0: stars of the RCA Victor program, Alice Faye and Phil Harris. It's generally believed that Phil Harris has an overabundance of self-confidence. But between you and me, ladies and gentlemen, it's not true. Recently, something happened that seems to have robbed Phil of his self-assurance. It all came to light the other day when he and Alice were talking.
1: Alice, for heaven's sakes, you've been at that writing desk for an hour and a half. What are you doing?
2: Phil, I'm just trying to straighten out the books. I'm more confused than ever this month. Just look at these bills here. They're all addressed to you.
1: Let me see.
2: You spent all this money in all these different places last Saturday night. And it adds up to $119.35.
1: Oh, yeah, honey, I remember that night. That was the night that you sent me out for some Tutti Frutti ice cream.
2: No, I still don't understand. Here's a bill from Ciro's for $15. One from Macombo for $25. A bill from Romanoff's for $35. Sam's Place, $10. Harry's Rendezvous, $22.50. Jerry's Hot Spot, $24. Joe's Bar and Grill, $17. Phil, I sent you out for a pint of Tutti Frutti ice cream, and you went to 12 different cocktail bars first. Why?
1: Because I had to work up enough nerve to ask for Tutti Frutti.
2: I've gone through all this mail three times, and I just can't understand how she could have left me out. Didn't come yesterday or the day before either.
1: What isn't in the mail?
2: Well, it's kind of silly to take a thing so big, but... Well, every year, Mrs. Felicia J. Pierpont Greystone, she's the Bel Air Society leader, gives an annual lawn party, and I've always been invited until this year. Looks like I've been crossed off of her list.
1: Alice, this just don't make sense. She should have wanted you to come to the party this year more than any other year because, put in a good word for you with Mrs. Felicia J. Pierpont Greystone.
2: You didn't. When?
1: You know, the night that I went after the ice cream. She was dancing with some guy at Ciro's. So I went up to her, gave her a big slap on the back, and said, "Hiya, fatso."
2: You said that to Mrs. Felicia J. Pierpont Greystone? You called her fatso?
1: Hey, Alice, this dame must have weighed at least 300 pounds. And the guy she was dancing with weighed about 75. Now, look, you should have seen them together. It looked like an ant pushing a dead beetle uphill. I walked up to old Greystone, walked right up to her, and I said, "Look, honey, I don't know how much weight you've gained lately, but if the orchestra plays Cross Over the Bridge, don't try it unless you're wearing pontoons." Oh, I can really be diplomatic when I want to.
2: Yeah. I don't know why the State Department didn't send you to the Geneva Conference. We'd now be at war with Rhode Island. Phil, how could you do a thing like this to me? Maybe you don't know it, but when you get crossed off of Mrs. Greystone's list, you're a social outcast.
1: All right.
2: And I've worked so hard to gain an entry to the Bel Air social set, and you have to
1: mess it all up. All right, Alice. All right, you're right. I'll admit that you could have been a society leader yourself if you hadn't married me.
3: Hello, everybody.
1: Oh, hi, Elliot. Alice, there's no two ways about it. Look at the evidence. Who's the guy who ruined every one of your chances to climb the social ladder? Who's the guy that's the fly in the ointment every time? Who's the bum who has spoiled all of your opportunities? Who's the louse who keeps on spoiling them day after day?
3: If you're playing Place the Face, I think I know who it is.
1: Thank you very much.
3: I didn't catch on till you said louse. Here anyway. What's the beef?
1: Oh, I've done it again, Elliot. I insulted Southern California's most prominent social leader, the glittering, diamond-studded queen of all Bel Air.
3: You mean Fatso Greystone? I saw her the other day. That kid's ready to be subdivided.
2: Oh, no.
3: Oh, boy. Alice sure left in a hurry.
1: Yeah.
3: She was moving faster than a wetback with an outboard motor. Pretty funny, huh, Curly?
1: No. No, it was not funny.
3: Well. Pardon me, Miss Muffet. I didn't know your tuffet was on fire. Hey, Curly, this fruit bowl is almost empty. Got any salted peanuts?
1: Elliot, how can you stand there eating while I'm in trouble up to my neck? You know something? I knew that Alice and I weren't meant for each other all along, but I never wanted to face it. I'm nothing but a failure through and through. Elliot, there's only one way out.
3: Curly, you don't mean...
1: Yes, I do. I'm going to kill myself. And right now, I'm going to jump out the window.
3: But, Curly, you only got a one-story house.
1: Okay, then I'll jump twice. I'll see you later, Merle. I'm going into the den and write a farewell note. It's the only way that I can make amends with Alice.
3: Well, just a second, Curly. I wouldn't be too hasty about this. Think of the consequences. Supposing after you've gone, Alice gradually forgets about you. She might even marry someone else.
1: Elliot.
3: Hmm?
1: If Alice marries someone else, so help me, I'll come back and haunt her. If it's the last thing I ever do, I'll come back.
3: You know, a stubborn guy like you might make it, Curly. But I'll guarantee you it'll be uphill all...
1: Well, I'm going to write that note now. So, Elliot, if I don't see you again, old pal... Au revoir.
3: Gee, I can't understand a little thing like this getting Curly down so low. I hate to see him feeling like this. He's usually so happy.
2: Elliot, where'd Phil go?
3: He went in to write a farewell note.
2: What do you mean?
3: He's in the throes of despair, Alice. He figures the way things are, you'd be better off without him. He's going to do away with himself.
2: Oh, Elliot. Do away with himself? Is he threatening to do that again?
3: You mean he threatened to do this before?
2: Yeah. Last time was when he came in second in the Miss Rheingold contest.
3: Oh, but Alice... Alice, this time I think he's serious. In fact, I've never seen him when he was so lacking in self-confidence.
2: Well, gee, maybe I'd better go in and have a talk
3: with him. No, Alice, that won't do any good. It's got to be something that'll convince him that he hasn't gummed up your marriage, that his life hasn't been wasted. Something that... Hey, wait a minute. Alice, you know that television program, This Is Your Past?
2: Oh, you mean where they review a person's whole life?
3: Yeah. If I could get the producer of that show to make Phil Harris the star. Don't you see, Alice? It would make him feel important again. His life would be a bowl of cherries.

0: what a beautiful die. Gee, I just can't get over it. Imagine me being the star on This Is Your Past Tonight. I wonder how they happened to choose me. And Elliot, how'd you find out about it?
1: Well, I overheard the producer say that the next star of This Is Your Past is going to be a blonde, curly-haired, blue-eyed, handsome, muscular singer of Southern songs.
0: Well, who else could that be but me? How? Me, the Manischewitz Mockingbird. Hey, can you imagine what a distinction like this is going to mean to Alice? She'll be able to hold her head up wherever she goes. Society will welcome her back with open
2: arms. Anybody home? I brought the groceries.
1: Hiya, Julius.
2: Hi, Mr. Lewis.
0: Odd Butkins, Knave. Welcome to the castle.
2: Well, if it ain't the scrub woman's Prince Valiant. It's obvious for me to break up a lifelong love affair, but what are you doing in front of the mirror?
0: Well, I'll tell you, Macaroni Boy. It so happens that I'm invited to appear on This Is Your Past as the guest star. They're going to dramatize my life.
2: They're going to dramatize your life?
0: That's right. All of it.
2: Who's going to drive the getaway car?
0: All right, kid, go ahead and laugh. Just laugh. The fact remains that being chosen to appear on This Is Your Past is a distinction that goes to very few people.
1: Yeah. They only choose people who have extraordinary lives, and that's him. After all, where would you find another man just like Phil Harris?
2: Stand in front of the rescue mission. They throw one out every 10 minutes.
0: Hey, kid, why don't you go out and play hopscotch on the freeway?
2: How come they chose someone like you to appear on This Is Your Past when my uncle Edison Abruzzio is ready, willing, and uninvited? Edison Abruzzio is a genius.
0: I'll just bet.
2: He is. And he became a genius against all odds. As a matter of record, when he was born, he only had a mother. He never had a father.

0: gentlemen. I'm still working on that. Now, back up. Look, kid, may I ask how your uncle could have been born if he didn't have a father?
1: His mother sent away for the parts and put them together herself. When she was finished, she had three parts left over, which my uncle carries around in his watch pocket.
0: Lad, buddy boy, listen.
1: My uncle's mother got some of the parts in the wrong place.
0: Oh.
1: In fact, she got his nose on upside down. This is an unhappy situation.

0: truck got the top down, kid? Look, before you fly back to Birdland, I want to ask you...
1: Just imagine that television program and ignoring my Uncle Edison Abruzio, the greatest man living today. The face man to cover himself with goose grease and swim across Channel 4 with Florence Chadwick. He was the face man that invented a way to tell what time it was without using a watch or a clock.
2: How?
1: You call up Western Union, Spooky. With the long playing short.
0: That did it. Come here, you little
1: no,
0: soap.
1: No, you're not. Please.
0: Come on. Come on.
2: Girlie, someday you're going to drop him through that garbage disposal and the blades ain't going to miss him.
0: Elliot, all we can do is keep trying, trying.
3: You know something, Elliot?
2: Sir?
3: I've been thinking it over, and I am positive that you had something to do with my being chosen to appear on This Is Your Past. I think that you must have put in a good word with the producer.
2: Well, not exactly, Curly.
3: Nah, don't be modest. Don't deny it. I want you to know something, El, old boy.
2: Hmm?
3: I'm very grateful to you, too. You know something?
2: Hmm?
3: Since this happened, I'm a new man.
2: Well, that's what Alice and I were hoping.
3: Huh? Oh. You know, Elliot, I could hardly sleep last night just thinking of all the people who have influenced my life. Just think of the people that have gone by me in all of these years.
2: Mm.
3: You know something? Last night I was lying in bed and I started dreaming. And all of a sudden, Elliot, I was a small boy again. I was back in school. I'll never forget my teacher, old Mrs. Mulphy. Mrs. Mulphy was the oldest teacher in school. One day she got up from her desk and walked over to my desk. Old Mrs. Mulphy leaned over to me and said,
4: "How's my little man today?"
3: To us kids, she was old, Mrs. Mulphy. But what do we kids know?
4: Do you know something, Philip? The more I look at you, the more I realize you're the best-looking boy in the class.
3: Please, Mrs. Mulphy, you're baking the apple I brought you.
4: You are a cute one, Philip. Let me run my fingers through those blonde curls.
3: When she did that, I used to get kind of squiggly feeling all over me. Now that I'm growing up, I can explain it. But in those days, they called it fire drill. You know, Elliot, I hope the producer of This Is Your Past remembers to get Mrs. Mulphy.
2: Oh, he will. Who else do you figure had an influence on your past?
3: Well, Elliot, my life was changed considerably when the war started, and I volunteered for the Navy through my draft board. When I joined the fleet, my first commanding officer was Admiral Homer Dobkins.
5: Yes, indeed. That's me, Admiral Homer P. Dobkins. I remember very well the day Phil Harris became a part of the United States Navy. Enterprising young scalawag, one Saturday night he sunk 3 battleships. Too bad they were ours. Next thing he did was to appoint himself commander of a wave training ship. There he was, the only sailor on a ship with 1,800 women.
3: That was the year I started smoking.
5: We endeavored to communicate with him several times, but got no response. Finally, we appealed to him to signal with just one wigwag. It was very confusing. There were 1,800 dames on that ship, and they all walked that way. Ah, but I don't hold anything against Phil Harris. Takes all kinds of people to goof up a world. Always found inspiration in those famous words of Lord Nelson when he turned to Admiral Farragut and said, I've got the girls, you bring the ice.
0: That Dodkins was quite a character. But I know something, that if he's on This Is Your Past tonight at 7:30, I know that he's going to say something nice about me, Elliot. Hey, wait a minute. I just thought of something. I wonder if I should call San Francisco and have my old music teacher fly down for the show.
2: Oh, I wouldn't go to all that trouble, Curly.
0: What do you mean?
2: Well, that show's kind of tricky, and who knows? They might change their minds and make the guest star somebody else. The producer didn't exactly
0: say... Well, naturally. He wants it to be a surprise. Hey, look, as a matter of fact, I'd better start practicing looking surprised when he puts that spotlight on me.
2: Yeah.
0: Now, look. Now, let's just imagine that it's 7:30 tonight. Mm-hmm. Now, I'm going to be sitting right there in the audience. I like this.
2: That's it.
0: Now, that spotlight is going to be flashing all around the theater, and then all of a sudden, it's going to stop on me.
2: Right.
0: Yeah. Now, you know, some of them people cry when they first get hit with that thing. So I guess I'd better sob a little, too, huh?
2: All right.
0: So the minute that spotlight hits me, I'm going to say, oh, no! Oh, you don't mean to tell me that you've chosen me. Oh, you shouldn't have done it. Oh, no. Oh, oh, oh.
6: What's the matter, son? Didn't Captain Video answer your letter?
0: Oh, hello, Dad. No, Dad, see, I was just practicing my reaction when I appear on that big television show, This Is Your Past. You know the one where they do your life story?
6: That'll be nice. I'll just sit down a minute, son. I ain't as limber as I was in my circus days. Sometimes it seems hard to believe when I was with the Sells Floatal Circus, I did everything from high trapeze to sword swallowing.
2: Well, gee, Mr. Harris, I'm very familiar with your family's great talent for swallowing.
0: All right, don't be so...
6: Yes, sir, I'd have been all right if I'd just stuck with the swallowing swords, but I wanted to go beyond that. I got to swallowing spears and rake handles and pool cues. Then one day I overdid it. I swallowed an umbrella. I got it down all right, but I accidentally touched that little button and it opened up. I wouldn't have minded, but it happened in a telephone booth.
0: Gee, Dad, why didn't you call someone on the phone?
6: I did, son. I called your mother, but she didn't understand what I was saying. She said, speak up, Dad. You sound like you've got an umbrella handle sticking out of your mouth.
0: Say, Dad. That's pretty good, wasn't it? Say, Dad, what are you doing tonight at 7:30?
6: Nothing, son. Why?
0: Well, you may get a call to appear on this television show to add some interesting highlights about my life. You know, I owe you a lot, Dad.
6: Well, yes, you do, son. I was a good father to you. I taught you the meaning of independence. I encouraged you at a young age to get married and have children. I didn't want you to wait until it was too late like your father did.
0: On second thought, maybe you'd better not come to the television program, but thanks anyway, Dad.
6: No, not at all, son. Anytime.
0: Hey, look, Elliot, I haven't got much time. I want to look real good on that show. I wonder if it'd be a little too obvious if I wore my tuxedo. I look really sharp in a tux.
2: Hey, Curly, I got to tell you something before you go too far.
0: Huh? What are you talking about?
2: Curly, I didn't really tell you the truth about your being on This Is Your Past. I didn't think it would do any harm to tell you that they were going to dramatize your life. Well, you see, now, what I mean is, I thought that you were so downhearted and depressed that you were going to bump yourself off, and I thought it would cheer you up if you thought you were going to be on TV, so...
0: Wait a minute, Clyde. You mean this whole thing was something you made up, that I'm not going to be on the show at all?
2: Yeah, Curly. But I did it all because you're my best friend. And, well, now I can see it was the wrong thing, Curly, I'm a heel. Curly, hit me. Beat me. Do anything. Shoot me.
3: No, my little left-handed guitar player, nothing as easy as that. I told you that if you ever did one of these things to me again, that I had the proper punishment for you, and the one that you will never survive. Elliot, you're going to the snake pit, the living death, the Siberia of the music world.
2: Curly, you don't mean...
3: Yes. Elliot Lewis, I sentence you to 6 months with Lawrence Welk.
7: Oh, honey, you can't really blame Elliot. You were feeling so depressed, and gee, he was worried about you.
3: I know that, honey. I suppose he was, but it's a disappointment to think that you're going to be on that great show, This Is Your Past, and then have the whole thing blow up in your face. Oh, but I guess I should be glad that I have a pal like Elliot. He tries to do the right thing.
7: That's the way to talk, Phil. Let's just relax and watch a little television, huh?
3: Okay, honey.
8: Good evening, ladies and gentlemen, and welcome to another chapter of This Is Your Past, the program that delves back into your life. Tonight we have a special surprise. The guest that we had planned on having tonight won't be here. We were planning on having Phil Harris, but unfortunately he couldn't make it.
3: Huh?
8: A messenger just arrived and told me that Mr. Harris has contracted a severe case of Japanese whooping cough.
3: Well, there's something wrong here, Alice.
8: But we're not going to be disappointed. I got to talking to the messenger who brought the news, and he convinced me that his life was even more colorful than Phil Harris's. And now the spotlight plays over the audience and finally falls on... Yes, This Is Your Past, Elliot Lewis.
2: Oh, I've never been so surprised in my life.
3: If I ever get my hands on that
7: now,
3: guy,
7: Phil.
3: I said it before, but this time I mean it. I'm going to tell
7: now,
3: him
7: Phil.
3: Something.
7: Phil,
3: I'm not going to put up with everything.
7: Blood pressure.
3: Well, he does it to me every time.

0: Some baseball game. Why did the umpire call that guy out?
1: I don't know. Everything happened so fast.
0: Kill the umpire!
1: Elliot, put that gun away.
0: I can't help myself. I'm just a bundle of nerves.
1: Look, and I'm going to find out what's going on.
0: How?
1: I'll turn on my super personal radio and hear what the announcer has to say.
0: Then can I shoot the umpire?
1: Maybe I'll join you. Let's find out.
2: Phil, I'd say you've got the right idea. 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
3: Oh, Phil, don't feel too badly about not being on the program. Another chance will come along.
1: It already has, honey. I just heard. I'm going to be on with Uncle Milty Burl on his program over NBC TV May the 18th. Hey, folks, I hope you give us a look in. Good night, everyone.
3: Good night, everybody.
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1: 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You just heard the Phil Harris Alice Faye Show, which originally aired Friday, May 14th, 1954, 72 years ago today, titled This Is Your Past. Here's a Jack Benny episode, which first aired Sunday, May 14th, 1950, 76 years ago today, titled Mother's Day Gags.
2: The Jack Benny Program, presented by Lucky Strike. Luckies are milder, smoother and milder, with never a rough puff.
3: Yes, scientific tests prove Lucky Strike is milder than any other principal brand of cigarettes.
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3: Lucky Strike, mildest of six major brands tested.
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3: LSMFT. LSMFT.
2: Lucky Strike means fine tobacco. 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
3: So, for the rich taste of fine tobacco, for smoothness and mildness with never a rough puff, light up a Lucky. Yes, prove to yourself what scientific tests prove. Lucky Strike is milder than any other principal brand of cigarettes. Make your next carton Lucky Strike.
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0: Mr. Benny been like a mother to us?
1: Yeah, me he even spanks.
2: Dennis, I only did that once and you deserved it. Imagine coming over to my house and throwing a dead cat in the living room.
1: You said you needed violin strings.
2: Never mind that. Now keep quiet.
3: Yes, Dennis, you shouldn't act like that. After all, Mr. Benny has protected us like a brood of little chicks and sheltered us under his wing.
2: Don, I couldn't shelter you if I had a wing like a B-29. Believe me.
4: Look, Jackson, we're trying to say something nice, and you and Dennis are lousing up the mood.
2: We are?
3: Yes, Jack, maybe we've kidded you so often you don't realize how much you've helped us.
2: Oh, I realize I've been a great help to all of you. I know that when you came to me for sympathy, I gave it to you. And when you came to me for advice, I gave it to you. And when you came to me for money...
0: You gave us sympathy and advice.
2: Yes. I don't see any reason at all why I should give you extra money.
4: Who's talking about extra money? We want only what we got coming.
2: I can't understand you, kid. Just a little while ago, you said I was a mother hen and you were my brood of little chicks. Now, all of a sudden... Dennis, why are you staring at me?
1: It's the first time I ever saw a hen with glasses.
2: Now, cut that out and let's get on with the program. For goodness sake, you start something on this show and before you know it... Come in.
5: Hi, Rube.
0: Jack, isn't that the man who painted your house?
2: You ought to know you brought him over. Look, Mr. Hawkins, I'm trying to do a radio program. What do you want?
5: I just dropped in to tell you that I saw your show the other night in Pasadena.
2: You did?
5: Yep, pretty good show. You ought to bring it out to Calabasas.
2: Calabasas?
5: It's a pretty big place. Right now, we got 422 people.
2: 422 people?
5: There's a convention in town.
2: Well, who's there when there isn't a convention?
5: Me.
2: Just you?
5: When the sun ain't shining and there's no shadow, I'm a lonely boy.
2: Well, I'm sorry, Mr. Hawkins, but my itinerary is all set.
5: Well, okay. Just thought it would be nice to have some entertainment. So long, Rube.
2: So long. I wonder why he always calls me Rube. All right, kid, let's get on with the show. Now, we've got a lot to do tonight.
3: Well, before we start, Jack, that fellow was just here reminded me of something.
2: What is it, Don?
3: I wanted to tell you that I also enjoyed your show in Pasadena.
2: Well, thanks. Thanks very much, Don.
0: Oh, it was great, Jack. And you certainly had a wonderful cast. You, Phil, Rochester, Vivian Blaine.
1: Don't forget Tabby.
0: Tabby? Who's Tabby?
1: The dead cat. He's Mr. Benny's A and G strings.
2: That's how much you know. The A string came off a total stranger. So don't be so smart.
4: Hey, Livy, how'd you like the way me and my orchestra stopped the show? Great, wasn't it?
0: You were very, very good, Phil, but there was one thing that puzzled me.
4: What was it, Liv?
0: Well, how come when the rest of the band was playing, that's what I like about the South, Frankie was playing Tiger Rag?
4: Well, Frankie's on strike. That's his way of picketing.
0: Oh, are the musicians on strike?
4: No, just Remley. He's mad at Jackson.
0: Why?
2: Oh, it's nothing. He's mad because I won't let him take his electric guitar on the tour. And I'm right, too. Whenever he has that thing on the stage, the whole band gathers around it.
0: Around his electric guitar? Why?
4: It makes ice cubes.
2: Yeah. And when he spins his guitar to be fancy, he's really mixing martinis, you know? Say, Phil, did you fix it up for Sammy the drummer to go on tour with us?
4: Yeah, I spoke to the board, and Sammy can leave the state provided he's in bed every night by 10.
2: And tell him to keep his shirt buttoned. Those numbers on his underwear look awful. And Phil, while I'm on the subject, it wouldn't hurt if some of your other musicians got to bed early, too. I'm sick and tired of you and your boys running around all night.
1: That's telling them, Mom.

0: Stop that, Dennis. Now, look, kid, it's time for your song. Now, what are you going to sing?
1: Well, I have something appropriate for Mother's Day.
0: Well, let's hear it.
1: Okay.
0: Hold it, Dennis. Come in. Yes?
2: Telegram for Jack Benny.
0: I'll take it, boy.
2: Hey,
0: Oh, just a minute. Here.
2: Gee, Mr. Benny, when you reached into your pocket, I expected a nickel or a dime, but I never expected this.
3: Well, what'd he give you?
2: Lint.
0: Get out of here.
3: Jack.
0: What?
3: Who's the telegram from?
0: Just a minute. Oh, this is cute. It's from the boys of the Beverly Hills Beavers. Listen to this, Mary. Dear Mr. Benny, our treasurer and friend, we just had a meeting and decided to send this greeting to you that should fill you with glee. God bless you and keep you, Mother McCree. Gee, isn't that sweet?
1: Mr. Benny.
3: Dennis, sing your song. Mr. Benny's crying.
1: Yes, ma'am.

0: That was Dennis Day singing Little Mother of Mine. And very good, Dennis.
1: I always sing good on Mother's Day.
0: Dennis, you sing good every day.
1: What have you got against Mother's Day?
0: Nothing. I think Mother's Day is the finest day of the year.
1: It's about time. It's been cloudy all week.
0: Oh, go sit down. And now, ladies and gentlemen, for our special surprise of the evening, I'd like you to meet a young lady whom you see many times on the screen and will be appearing with us on our tour, Miss Vivian Blaine.
2: Thank you, Jack. I'm awfully glad that you invited me over today.
0: Well, Vivian, the reason I asked you to come over is because you know that scene we do in our stage show, you know, where you're supposed to run your hand through my hair when I'm kissing you?
2: Uh-huh.
0: Well, it was awfully embarrassing in Pasadena.
3: What happened, Vivian?
2: Well, instead of my hand going through his hair, it went under it.
0: Your fingernails are so sharp.
3: Jack, why don't you let her do the kissing scene with Phil?
0: Mary, that's the way it was supposed to be. But after the first rehearsal, Vivian said she'd rather do the kissing scene with me. So, Mary, you don't have to look at her as though she has two heads.
3: Vivian, why don't you do the scene with Phil?
2: Well, every time we rehearsed it, it was the same thing. He'd slip his arms around me, snuggle up close, and whisper in my ear.
3: Gee, what'd he whisper?
2: Good health to all from Rexall.
0: Some romantic guy. I can show him a thing or two.
2: I'm sure you can, Jack. But when we do the love scene, I would like to make just one request.
0: Certainly, Vivian. What is it?
2: Well, I wish you'd just put your arms around me and let our lips meet in tender embrace.
0: Oh.
2: Don't grab me and pull yourself up by my earlobes.
0: I'll remember that. Now, Vivian, how about doing a song?
2: Don, shall we tell him?
0: Huh?
4: Well, Jack, we thought we'd give you a little surprise, so I got Vivian to cook up something with the Sportsman Quartet.
0: Say, that's wonderful. Let's have it.
4: Okay.
0: Oh, just a minute, Don. Come in. Oh, no. No. Come back. Come back some other time, Mr.
5: Tavoni.
0: Look, Mr. Savoni, I'm trying to do a program. Look, what do you want to see me about?
5: Well, I need a little money. And I was wondering if you could help me out.
0: Now, wait a minute. I don't mind giving you a handout every once in a while, and I'll stake you to a meal this time, too. But why? For heaven's sake, why don't you get yourself a job? Any kind of a job.
5: All I need is 10 cents so I can take a bus down to San Pedro. The man said for me to be on the bus by 6 o'clock.
0: To be on the bus or on the boat?
5: On the boat by 6 o'clock.
0: I thought so.

0: different. You got yourself a job on a boat, eh?
1: No. I went on a quest program and won 2 glorious weeks in Honolulu.
0: You won 2 glorious on a quiz program?
1: Mm-hmm.
0: I just can't believe it.
1: Well, I'll tell you how it happened anyway. I was walking down the street. I wasn't doing anything. Just walking down the street. I didn't feel like doing anything. So I was just walking down the street and wasn't doing anything. While I was passing a radio station, a fellow in the uniform said, "Hey, you." I said, "Who?" He said, "You." I said, "Me?" He said, "Yeah." "Would you like to be on the quiz program?" And while I was asking him if he could spare a dime for a cup of coffee, he takes me inside a studio, writes my name on a card, and sits me down. Ooh, so nervous. Well, I'm just sitting there. And I ain't doing anything. Just sitting there. All of a sudden, the master ceremony says, "Our next contestant is Mr. Jornal Cittavoni." I said, "Jornal Cittavoni, holy smoke, that's me."
0: I can't look at him. I can't get over your winning 2 weeks in Honolulu. What was the question?
1: Well, he looked at me and said, "John, in geographical terminology, what is the parallel of the biological aspect of the vernal equinox?"
0: And you answer that question?
1: What a lucky guess!
0: Well, Mr. Savoni, here's the dime, and give my regards to Hilo Hattie.
1: Thanks, pal. Goodbye.
0: All right, Don, let's hear what Vivian and the boys have cooked up.

0: Vivian, that was wonderful. Really swell.
1: Oh, thanks a lot, Jack. I've got to run along now and do some packing. I'll see you at the airport tomorrow.
0: Okay, don't forget, we're taking the TWA Constellation on our whole trip.
1: I'll be there. Bye.
0: Goodbye. Don, that was really a great idea you had for a commercial.
2: Well, thanks, Jack.
0: And now, kid...
3: Wait a minute, Jack.
0: Huh?
3: I've been thinking about that fella Savoni.
0: What about him?
3: Well, he always comes to you to help him out. Why don't you give him a job?
0: Well, I'd like to, Mary, but I don't need any extra help.
3: But, Jack, you could use him around the house as a caretaker.
0: Well, I've got Rochester for that.
3: Well, maybe you could use him as a gardener.
0: I've got Rochester for that, too.
3: Well, maybe you could use him as a night watchman.
4: He's got me for that.
0: Dennis.
4: I sit up on the roof with a machine gun.
0: Now, look, Dennis.
4: Get away from that lemonade stand.
0: Dennis, stop that. Anyway, Mary, why are you so anxious to get a job for Silvoni?
3: Well, Jack, of all the men I've ever seen, he's the only one that would be a perfect match for my sister, Babe.
0: Your sister, Babe? What makes you think that they're a perfect match? I mean, what has Babe got in common with Savoni?
3: Well, Babe just hangs around the house. She don't do anything. She just hangs around the house. I mean, she don't feel like doing anything. She just hangs around the house. She don't feel like doing anything.
0: All right. You can stop with that, too. Now, kids, I got a lot of packing to do, so let's get on with... Dennis, where are you going?
4: To answer the door.
0: Nobody knocked.
4: No, but with this kind of a show, anything can happen.
0: What? How did he know? Come in.
5: Hello, Mr. Benny.
0: Well, Mr. Kitchen.
5: Oh, Mr. Benny, please excuse me for interrupting the proceedings, but I had to see you before you go out personally appearing.
0: Well, I'm glad you did.
5: I understand that when you finish your tour, you're getting on a boat and sailing for merry old England. So, I brought you a gift.
0: A gift?
5: Yes, I knew you were going, so I baked a cake.
0: Well, thank you.
5: Oh, you're welcome, Mr. Benny. Oh, what I wouldn't give to go on a boat trip again.
0: Oh, then you have made a crossing. Huh?
5: Three times.
0: Oh, Atlantic or Pacific?
5: Westlake Park.
0: Oh.
5: But seriously, I would like to go to Hengland because that's a wonderful place to pick up antiques.
0: Well, that's right, but Mr. Kitzel, I didn't know you were a collector of antiques.
5: Ho, ho, ho. Collector, in my house, I got the original tent that George Washington used at Valley Forge.
0: The original tent?
5: Yeah.
0: Where did you get it?
5: War surplus.
0: Mr. Kitzel, you're joking.
5: My.
0: Well, Mr. Kitzel, I'm awfully glad you dropped in. While I'm in England, if I see an interesting antique, I'll bring it back to you.
5: Bless you, heart. And, Mr. Benny, I nearly forgot something here. I brought you another gift.
0: Another gift?
5: Uh-huh. A book to read it on the boat. Here.
0: Well, isn't that nice? That's Jimmy Starr's new book, Heads You Lose. Thank you, Mr. Kitzel.
5: I wrote something on the inside. Let me read it.
0: Oh, isn't that sweet? Go ahead.
5: To Mr. Benny, that old friend of mine, may you always be healthy and 39.
0: Thank you, Mr. Kitzel.
5: You're welcome, and good luck on your trip.
0: Thank you. Goodbye.
5: Goodbye.
0: Yeah, I wish Mr. Kitzel was going on the tour with us. Say, Mary, can you drive me to the airport tomorrow?
3: Yes, I guess I can, but why doesn't Rochester do it?
0: Well, I sent Rochester on ahead to Kansas City. He's taking care of some advanced things for me.
6: Well, I thought your press agent, Steve Bradley, took care of those things.
0: No, I sent him to Milwaukee. In fact, I heard from him this morning. What a crazy publicity stunt he has cooked up now. He's nuts.
3: Why, what does he want you to do?
0: He wants me to be rolled into Milwaukee in a barrel of beer.
3: No.
0: Yeah. Then on the City Hall steps, they open the barrel, I jump out, and the mayor blows the foam off my head. I'm not going to do a silly thing like that.
4: Say, Mr. Benny.
0: Yes?
4: Answer the phone.
0: What? is uncanny. Hello?
2: I have a long-distance call from Kansas City for Mr. Jack Benny.
0: Kansas City?
2: The charges are reversed. Will you accept the call?
0: Yes, yes.
2: Do you want me to tell you when the 3 minutes are up?
0: No, no.
2: Look, jerk, get off the phone and put Jack Benny on.
0: I am jerk. Jack Benny. Now, give me the call.
2: Okay, don't get your Irish up.
0: Me?
2: Here's your party.
0: Thanks. Hello?
7: Hello, Mr. Benny, this is Rochester.
0: Hello, Rochester. So you finally got to Kansas City, eh? How was the flight?
7: Fine, boss, fine. And believe me, everybody in Kansas City knows you're coming.
0: Good, good.
7: Yes, sir, your name is on almost every billboard in town.
0: Almost?
7: It would have been on every one of them, but I ran out of joke.
0: I told you to take two pieces.
7: I did. Oh. And, boss, I got a surprise for you.
0: A surprise?
7: Yeah, when you arrive in town, you'll be met by the mayor of Kansas City, the governor of Missouri, and all the important committees.
0: The governor and the mayor? How did you manage to do that?
7: I can't tell you on the phone, but if anybody calls you Harry, mumble something about Congress and keep moving.
0: Harry, gee, Rochester, you think I can get away with it?
7: I'm not worried about you, but I told him that Mr. Harris was the Secretary of State.
0: Secretary of State?
7: I hope they'll go for a curly-headed Atchison.
0: I knew you'd go too far. Now, look, Rochester, you stop at Wichita like I told you to.
7: Yes, boss. The Kansas Medical Society is holding a convention there, and 2,000 doctors will be over to see your show.
0: 2,000 doctors in the audience?
7: Yeah, and you better be good. One of them has a long hypodermic needle.
0: I'll watch it. But, Ross, there's only one thing that worries me. This business of being met by the governor and the mayor and me being called Harry. Do you think I can get away with it?
2: Pardon me.
0: Huh?
2: Your 3 minutes are up, Mr. President.
0: Oh, thank you. Goodbye, Rochester.
7: Goodbye.
0: Come on, Mary. I'll drive you home. Ladies and gentlemen, even though we will be out on a personal appearance tour, I'll still be doing my radio program on Sunday. Meanwhile, I hope to see all my friends in Wichita Tuesday night. We'll be in Kansas City Wednesday, Des Moines Thursday, St. Paul Friday, Moline Saturday, and next Sunday night we'll be in Milwaukee, Wisconsin.
8: Jack, aren't you going to bring your show to Waukegan?
0: Mary, I was born in Waukegan. How can you follow that?
6: Jack will be back in just a moment, but first...
9: In a cigarette, mildness is a true measure of smoking enjoyment. So light up a Lucky, because Luckies are milder, smoother and milder, with never a rough puff. Yes, scientific tests prove Lucky Strike is milder than any other principal brand of cigarettes. These scientific tests are confirmed by 3 independent consulting laboratories, and they prove Lucky Strike, mildest of 6 major brands tested. And no wonder. It takes fine tobacco to make a fine cigarette. And LS MFT. Lucky Strike means fine tobacco. Fine, light, naturally mild tobacco. So for more real deep-down smoking enjoyment, for a milder-tasting cigarette with never a rough puff, smoke a Lucky. You'll enjoy the smooth, rich taste of Lucky's fine tobacco. You'll prove to yourself what scientific tests prove. Lucky Strike is milder than any other...
10: 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Here's an episode of You Bet Your Life. This episode first aired Wednesday, May 14th, 1952, 74 years ago today. 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

0: than 3,000 DeSoto Plymouth Dealers of America present Groucho Marx in You Bet Your Life, the comedy quiz series produced and transcribed from Hollywood. And here he is, the one, the only...
1: What's he doing now?
2: Oh, that's me.
1: Well, here I am again with $6,000 for one of our couples tonight. We've gone this high only once before. I've been that high many times, but... Well, it's a lot of money. Maybe somebody will win it tonight, huh? Let's hope so.
0: Groucho, just before we went on the air, we selected an aircraft worker and a man with an interesting job to be on the show, and here they come, Miss Betty Dormont, Mr. Jerry Hoffman, meet Groucho Marx.
1: Welcome, folks, for the DeSoto Plymouth Dealers. Say the secret word and divide $100. It's a common word. It's something you always have with you. Let's see now, Miss Betty Dormont and Mr. Jerry Hoffman, eh? Betty, may I ask your age?
3: Yes, I'm 24.
1: 24, huh? How long have you been 24?
3: About 24 years.
1: That's a good answer, anyhow. It's baffling, but it's a good answer. Mr. Jerry Hoffman, where are you from, Mr. Hoffman?
4: Originally from the Bronx, New York, Groucho. I've been here for 26 years.
1: Oh, well, then you're practically a native son, huh?
4: Yes.
1: You still root for the Bronx Bombers?
4: No, I don't pay much attention to baseball.
1: You don't, huh?
4: No.
1: You mean, in other words, you root for Cincinnati? Now, I understand you have a very interesting job, Jerry. Well, just what is it?
4: Well, I am in public relations, Mr. Marx.
1: Oh. Okay. Just how public are your relations?
4: Well, it's commonly called a press agent, Ray.
1: Oh, you're a press agent, huh?
4: Yes, sir.
1: Well, press agent can be pretty common, all right. What kind of agents do you address?
4: Well, I'm with Columbia Pictures.
1: Are they still in business?
4: Yes, as a matter of fact, very much so, as a picture called The Marrying Kind will prove.
1: What is it called?
4: The Marrying Kind, with Judy Holliday and a new star, Aldo Ray.
1: Oh, that sounds like it ought to be a pretty good picture.
4: It's a wonderful picture.
1: Didn't Bate Granite have something to do with it?
4: He produced it.
1: Oh, well, he's a nice, nice fellow.
4: Yes,
1: my
4: very clever man. I will, thank you.
1: Yes. And you can have him, too, as long as... Now, Betty, do you mind if I talk to you for a while?
3: No, sorry. I'd be happy to talk to you.
1: You would, huh? I didn't mean right here. I was thinking of later on. perhaps after the show. Well, enough of that kind of thing, you know. Where do you work, Betty?
3: I work at Douglas Aircraft in the inspection department.
1: Well, what do you do in the... What do you do there?
3: Well, briefly, we inspect inspectors.
1: What does the inspector inspect while you're inspecting the inspector? I think my needle's stuck, huh?
3: Well, he inspects the airplanes and...
1: And how much wood does a woodchuck chuck of a woodchuck woodchuck?
3: He inspects the airplanes and we sort of follow him and pick up the squawks that he writes about the airplane.
1: Are you allowed to take any of these home with you? What do you do with these reports that you make?
3: Well... We compile them in statistics, and then they graph them in the front office.
1: You say there's graph in the front office? Seems to me that's where they need the inspector. Jerry, I'll call you Jerry.
4: Please do.
1: Kind of formal. Jerry, I'm curious. You give new actors the big build-up. Now, pretend Betty here has just signed a contract, and she's brand new. Nobody ever heard of her. Now, well, what would you do with her?
4: Well, that's a large order, but not too large, considering that the girl has a lot of natural charm and a lot of natural attractiveness. They might want to change her hair. This is a matter for the front office to decide.
1: Is that where they change it, in the front office?
4: Well, they make the decisions on the glamour treatment.
1: I see.
4: But we may also suggest some changes. The basic job for the publicity department would be to make her name a household word.
1: You mean like Drano? Well, you're a very nice couple, and I think you're going to be very happy together. And I'd like to go on talking to you two all night, but we have so much money at stake tonight that we've got to get on with this. Now, in just 1 minute, you're going to play Your Bet Your Life for a chance at the $6,000 question. Right now, I'd like you to devote your attention to an important announcement.
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7: You bet as much of your $20 as you want on each of four questions, and the couple that earns the most money gets a chance at the $6,000 DeSoto Plymouth question later in the show.
1: Clear? Here we go. Let's see how high I can build you $20. From our list of 20 categories, you selected scrambled proverbs. Here's your first question. How much will you bet?
8: 1990, our first division.
9: Where? 1950?
8: She would like 1950.
1: All right. What is this proverb? Where there is no speculation, there is no increase in value.
9: No risk. No.
10: There's no increase in value.
9: Oh, dear.
1: There is no speculation, there is no increase in value.
9: No risk. Isn't that
10: Change.
9: Often? Oh, dear.
10: Oh, Miss Tara.
1: I know you know it, too. You were hanging right around it, Jerry. It's a nothing ventured, nothing gained.
10: Nothing gained.
7: Yes.
1: Well, that's too bad.
7: You now have 50 cents.
1: Now, don't get discouraged. The big money is the $6,000. One week we had a couple here that won the chance at the big money, and they won $1. So I don't want you to get discouraged. Remember, you're going for $6,000. Now, how much are you going to bet this time?
9: The 50 cents, right?
7: The whole thing.
9: Yes.
1: All right, what is this proverb? It is inadvisable to peer into the oral cavity of a gratuitous equine.
9: Never look a gift horse in the mouth.
1: That's right.
7: Well, you're climbing again. You have $1 now.
1: All right, now, how much are you going to bet?
10: $2. $1.
9: $1.
1: He's going to borrow a dollar from Mr. Hopper. What is this proverb? During the absence of the domesticated feline, the rodents cavort.
9: When the cat's away, the mice are
1: away. Absolutely right.
7: You now have $2.
1: Is your last chance to be the other couple? How much are you going to go
9: $2.
1: For? The whole
9: $2.
1: Thing. All right. What is this proverb? A revolving boulder will not accumulate lichen.
9: Rolling stone
1: gathers no moss.
7: Well, they wound up with $4, Groucho.
1: Nobody leaves here with $4. I'm going to give you one question for $21, which will give you a total of $25. Now, get this right, and no coaching, please. It's a tough question. You ready? How many layers in a three-layer cake?
10: Three.
1: Right, three layers is right. Put it in. Sorry, didn't do that. Thanks and good luck from the DeSoto Plymouth dealers.
7: We invited some insurance men to the program tonight, Groucho, and just before we went on the air, our studio audience selected Mr. Ross Harrison. His partner is a housewife, Mrs. Lucy Rankin. Folks, meet Groucho Marx.
1: Welcome to Your Bet Your Life. Say the secret word and divide $100. It's a common word, something you always have with you. Mr. Ross Harrison, you're the insurance man, eh? I could tell you were insurance man because you've got one foot in the microphone already. Huh? Now, Mrs. Lucy Rankin, you're the housewife. Where were you born, Lucy?
11: Canary Islands.
1: Is that so? Could you fly a few times around the room? Where are the Canary Islands, Lucy?
11: Off Morocco.
1: You're off your rocker, did you say? Lucy, I'm not interested in your personal peculiarities. At this point, I just want to know where you were from.
11: Canary Islands.
1: Canary Islands. Mm-hmm. Did you meet Admiral Byrd down there? How did you happen to be born in the Canary Islands when there were so many other places to be born in? Were you throwing a wing ding at the time?
3: No, my father was a mining engineer on the Gold Coast of Africa.
2: Hmm?
3: Canary Islands are rather close.
1: Oh, are they?
3: Mm-hmm.
1: Well, I thought the Canary Islands was near where Columbus came when he...
3: He did.
1: Well, that wasn't near Africa, was it?
3: Mm-hmm.
1: Is that so?
3: Mm-hmm.
1: I better go back to school again. I get everything mixed up. Now, Lucy, we've never had anybody on the show before who was born on the Canary Islands. Were you born in the regular manner, or did you hatch?
3: Well, regular manner, I guess. My mother was American, and the doctor was Spanish, and she couldn't speak any Spanish, and he couldn't speak any English. But I was born anyhow.
1: Lucy, that could have been disastrous. That Spanish doctor could have taken out your mother's appendix. Then where would you be? Riddle me that. Well, you're real cute, Lucy. You look like a nice guy. Are you married?
3: Sure.
1: Skip it. Lucy, since you were born in the Canary Islands, what kind of a citizen are you? Are you American or are you a canary?
3: Well, according to...
1: I thought you'd be more yellow. Are you American or Canary?
3: Well, according to Spanish law, any child born in the Spanish territory is a Spaniard.
1: Mm-hmm.
3: But my mother refused to register me, have me registered as Spanish, and he refused to register me as English. So I'm miscellaneous.
1: You mean you were miscellaneous before you were married? Now you're miscellaneous. Well, let's talk to you, Mr. Harrison, about insurance. Looks like you could stand a little yourself after that cough you just threw there. You better take out fire and theft on that lung of yours. Now, before we go any further, I want to make it plain that I don't want to buy any insurance. Is that clear, Mr. Harrison?
11: I don't want to sell any insurance. Don't want to sell you any insurance.
1: I see. You regard me as a bad risk, eh?
11: I don't sell insurance. I just
1: why
11: make
1: don't you sell, why don't you want to sell me insurance?
11: I don't sell insurance. I just make adjustments.
1: Well, could you do something to my back here? That's... my back. What kind of adjustments do you make?
11: We investigate all kinds of accidents, determine liability, and attempt to make a settlement.
1: Well, like what, for example? You'd have to be more specific. What kind of crooked hanky-panky do you get involved in your job? Nefarious.
11: You would be surprised how many aches and pains we can cure when we dispense that long, green folding money. People recover so rapidly.
1: It has charms to soothe the savage beast.
11: The most healing balm in the world.
1: I thought you looked a little shifty the minute you walked in here. Now, I don't want to be insulting, but how is it you're not in jail, Mr. Harrison?
11: I don't commit the embezzlements. I only investigate them.
1: Oh, I see. What makes you suspicious in the first place? Do you just automatically regard everybody as a crook and wait from there?
11: A good claims adjuster is almost clairvoyant. He can read a man by his shifty eyes, his nervous motions, his mannerisms of speech.
1: Well, I'm glad I don't fit that description. In case you think I do, just remember, it takes a crook to catch a crook. I want to thank every crook in the audience. Well, you're a mighty interesting couple. And I want to give you a chance to win some real money. But before I do, I want to remind you to take a ride in the new DeSoto Fire Dome 8. Now you're going to play your bet your life. You beat our other couples, you'll get a chance at the $6,000. Can't tell you how much you have to win, but Mr. Fenneman is going to remind our listeners.
5: The publicity man and his partner won $4. And the secret word is age.
1: All right, here we go. Let's see how high I can bid you $20. There are common expressions that you have heard and used many times. I'll give you a keyword, and you give me the whole expression. For example, if I said proud, you would reply as a peacock. Proud as a peacock. Is that clear? I don't know why you picked such an involved category. All right, here's your first question. How much of the $20 will you try? Talk up.
11: What do you think?
3: $19.80.
11: Funny, you're going for broke.
1: $19.80? Is that all right with you, Mr. Harris?
11: I don't agree with it. I'm conservative. I'm an insurance adjuster.
1: All right.
11: Let's put $5 on.
3: Oh, no.
11: Then go for broke.
7: All right, time's
2: you
7: a wasting, kids.
2: Come on. If you only put
7: Why
2: five.
7: Don't you compromise
11: Let's
7: and...
11: go for broke.
2: What, 20?
11: 20.
2: Okay.
7: Are you going for the whole 20? Okay, here we go. The word is wise. What's the rest of the expression? Wise?
11: As an owl.
7: Wise as an owl is right.
5: Off to a great start, you have $40.
7: Mommy, you're going for $6,000 tonight. How much of the $40 you going to try this time?
2: $39.75.
7: The word is pretty. What is the rest of the expression? Pretty?
11: As a picture.
7: That's right. Pretty as a picture.
5: You now have $79.75.
7: Here's your bad question. How much of the $79.75 are you going to risk?
2: 79.
7: Go ahead. 79. The word is stubborn. What's the rest of the expression? Stubborn?
11: As a mule.
7: Stubborn as a mule is right.
5: You now have $158.75.
7: It's your last chance to be the other couples. How much are you going to go for?
11: Shoot the word.
5: Shoot the word.
7: All right. The word is flat. What's the rest of the expression? Flat?
11: As a pancake.
7: That's right. Flat as a pancake. Thanks and good luck from the DeSoto Plymouth dealers.
12: Wait a minute. I haven't got it added up yet.
7: Oh, what are we saying? Give them the $6,000.
5: No, you'll wind up with a grand total of $317.50.
7: Thanks and good luck from the DeSoto Plymouth dealers.
5: We have a married couple for you, Groucho. They were...
7: Merry-go-round, did you say?
5: No, we have a married couple for you. They were selected from our studio audience just before we went on the air because they have some interesting experiences to tell you. Mr. and Mrs. Cornelius Smith, meet Groucho Marx.
7: Welcome for the DeSoto Plymouth dealer. Say the secret word and divide $100. Say the secret word and you'll win $100. It's a common word, something you always have with you. Mr. and Mrs. Cornelius Smith, huh? No use flirting with you, you're married already, huh? Let's see, Mr. and Mrs. Cornelius Smith, and you're married. Mrs. Smith, what's your first name?
13: Grace.
7: Well, you're very attractive. May I ask how old you are?
13: 30.
7: 30. Well, you don't look it. And you're married to Mr. Smith, eh?
13: Yes.
7: Cornelius. Oh, come now. I can't call you Cornelius. What shall I call you?
14: Everybody calls me Corny.
7: That's a coincidence. That's what everybody calls me, too. Well, where are you from? Corny Island?
14: No, I was born in Fort Huachuca, down on the Mexican border.
7: I beg your pardon?
14: Fort Huachuca.
7: Have you tried antihistamine? Gracie, you have very pretty teeth. Atta girl. Now, where is your birthplace?
13: Baguio, Luzon.
7: You sound like you're in worse shape than he is. Baguio, Luzon? How do you explain your birthplace, Mrs.
13: Why,
7: Smith?
13: My father was a major in the Army and stationed in the Philippines.
7: Oh, I see. Now, Connie, how do you explain where you were born?
14: Well, my father was in the Army, too. And he was stationed at Fort Huachuca. My mother was there, too.
7: That comes in pretty handy. How long did you live in that fort, Connie?
14: Well, about a year, Groucho, and then we went down to South America to Venezuela and to Colombia. And then back up to Camp Meade, and then to Camp Bullis, and then to Fort Sam Houston, and then to Fort Bliss.
7: Your father certainly kept moving. He must have been a private, was he?
14: No, he was a colonel.
7: Well, sometimes those colonels have to keep moving even faster than the private.
15: What?
7: If they don't, they might get drafted. I mean for active duty. Corny, with all that Army background, I'm surprised you're not a general. How come you didn't join the Army?
14: Well, I went to the Marine Corps instead, Groucho.
7: You learned more about the Army than I thought you did, huh? Where did you bump into this charmer here?
14: I met her in Dharan, Saudi Arabia.
7: That's up in Oregon, isn't it?
14: No, it's in the Middle East, Groucho.
7: Oh, yes, near Muncie, Indiana, I imagine. Now, quit stalling, Corny. Where did you meet Grace?
14: I met her in Arabia. I was doing engineer work for one of the oil companies out there, and she was the secretary of the president of the company.
7: Arabia is a strange country, Corny, isn't it, for a couple of Americans? What did you do for entertainment over there?
14: Pretty much the same thing you do over here.
15: Now, don't tell me you play canasta every night. You better explain that, Corny.
14: Well, I mean,
15: what happened? That's well, pretty dated. They don't say that anymore. They say, how about that?
14: They have movies, tennis courts, swimming pool, lots of parties going all the time. Mm-hmm. And those Arabian nights aren't so bad, you know.
15: How are the daytimes?
14: Not too good.
15: Where did you get married?
13: In Cairo, Egypt.
15: Oh, well, that sounds
13: and,
15: like
13: a... then we went to Europe on our honeymoon.
15: Mm-hmm. Did you? Where did you go in Europe?
13: Oh, we went to Greece.
15: Go behind the Iron Curtain?
13: No, into France and Italy and others. I don't remember them all.
15: You don't remember where you were? Well, I would say you had a real nice honeymoon. Do you remember where you went, Corny?
14: Sure.
15: American men are so romantic. That's what Zsa Zsa Gabor says. Well, Grace, now that you're back in America, what sort of work are you and Corny doing?
13: Why, he's doing a sculpture in ceramics. He does American Indians, the Navajos, or Kachina dolls, little figurines about so high.
15: Mm-hmm. Is that anything like tangerines?
13: No.
15: Well, what do people do with these things after they buy them, besides dust them?
13: Oh, they put them on sideboards and high boards and on whatnot shelves.
15: Wait a minute, what's a whatnot shelf, huh?
13: Why, it's
15: Is that a shelf made out of a whatnot?
13: Anything, I guess you don't know a name for it, you just call it a whatnot.
15: Well, I don't have a name for that, don't I? Why do people want these whatnots?
13: Well, they make good conversation pieces. It gives people something to talk about.
15: You mean they're not content to talk about taxes and the war and the election? United Nations or silly stuff like that, eh? They'd rather lose themselves in whatnots. I don't believe it. Who'd be silly enough to talk about a whatnot?
13: Well, we've been talking about them for a few minutes now.
15: Did you know that a camel can go 8 days without a joke? And this is a shining example. Well, you make a charming and a pretty witty couple, and I'd like to continue talking to you two, but it's time to play You Bet Your Life for a chance at the $6,000. Now, you run your $20 into more than our other couples. I can't tell you how much you have to win, but George is going to remind our listeners. You look like a pretty smart couple.
5: The lady from the Canary Islands and the insurance man lead with $317.50.
15: Here we go. Let's see how high can bid you $20. You selected largest cities of the countries of the world. You ought to be pretty good at that after that honeymoon you had, Corny. Here's your first question. How much will you bet? Talk up. Don't keep it a secret.
14: $19.99.
15: What is the largest city in Chile?
14: Santiago.
15: Santiago is right.
7: Well, you're on your way.
15: Not to be.
7: You have $39.99.
15: Remember, you're going for $6,000 tonight. How much of the $39.99 are you going to bet?
13: Okay.
14: $39.98.
15: What is the largest city in Morocco?
14: Casablanca.
15: Casablanca is right.
7: You have $79.97.
15: Is your third question? How much of that are you going to bet?
14: Shoot the works.
15: Shoot the works? All right. What is the largest city in Romania?
14: Bucharest.
15: Bucharest is right.
7: You have $159.94.
15: And is your last chance to beat the other couples? How much are you going to go for?
13: All of it.
14: Let's go.
13: All of it.
15: All of it. All right. What is the largest city in Switzerland? Talk it over.
14: It's either Bern or Zurich. Zurich.
15: Zurich is right.
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15: I like the cut of your jib.
7: $6,000 question. Come on in, folks.
15: Well, maybe that honeymoon came in pretty handy. Otherwise, you wouldn't have known all those cities. Here we go for $6,000. I'll give you 15 seconds to decide on a single answer between you. Think carefully, and please no help from the audience. Here it is. If you'll remember, nectar was the drink of the gods on Olympus. For $6,000, tell me, what was the fabulous food of the gods that ensured them strength, power, beauty, and immortality? Talk it over.

0: All right, what is the answer you two have decided upon?
1: Ambrosia.
0: Ambrosia's right. That's right, you win $6,000.
2: Come on back.
0: Plus, how much... Wait a minute. They won $6,000, and how much in the quiz, George?
3: Oh, I've completely forgotten that. $319.88.
0: That makes $6,398.63.
3: No, but that's close.
0: $6,319.88, is that right?
3: No.
0: No, well, how
3: yes.
0: much?
3: I'm happy.
0: Benjamin, you're fired. Get your fired old mate and get out of here. Well, what are you going to do with all that swag, kids? Another honeymoon?
1: I think maybe so. We've always wanted to go down to British East Africa, down to Nairobi and Kenya and Tanganyika. We haven't been down there yet.
0: Yeah, well, give them my regards. Well, congratulations from the more than 3,000 DeSoto Plymouth dealers from coast to coast. You bet your life. Thank you.

0: Be sure to tune in again next Wednesday night at this same time for the Groucho Marx Show, when the big question will be worth $1,000. And don't miss Groucho's television show, also presented by the DeSoto Plymouth Dealers of America. And remember, all dealers who sell DeSoto also sell Plymouth. 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
1: And when you drive in, tell them Groucho sent you. Good night, folks, and remember...

0: 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Here's a reminder from the National Safety Council. 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
1: 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This episode of Jerry at Fair Oaks originally aired Friday, January 21st, 1938. Its title, Saddle Loosened.
2: Jerry at Fair Oaks,

0: Hello, Lee. How's it going?
1: Oh, hello, Ted. You mean Jerry?
0: Uh-huh.
1: Well, he's out there riding. I've been watching for some time, and so far, Sergeant Alden hasn't had to correct him.
0: I guess he snapped into it, then.
1: I hope so.
0: Did he have anything to say about the way I talked to him yesterday?
1: No, he didn't, Ted. I left him shortly after that and went over to Max.
0: Well, how about last night?
1: Well, we didn't talk very much. I could see he was pretty much upset, so I thought it best not to talk to him.
0: Yeah, that was a smart thing to do, I guess.
1: And I can understand how he feels.
0: Oh, sure, so can I, but I certainly didn't like his attitude yesterday. You know, Lee, Jerry has the makings of a very good cadet. I'm sure of that. That's why I talked to him the way I did.
1: I know what you mean.
2: All right. Too much lagging there.
0: He seems to be doing all right. He handles his mount okay.
1: Oh, Jerry's a good little horseman. All he needs is the spirit, and I think he'll get that.
0: Oh, I'm sure he will. Hey, look at that. Warren certainly knows a thing or two about riding.
1: Yes, I was noticing him, too. He certainly does. Doesn't Splendor look grand out?

0: We have a very good team lined up now, and you show a lot of promise. I'm very optimistic about our meeting with EMI.
1: That's the sort of a talk that gives them confidence. Sergeant Alden gets a lot out of the fellas that way.
2: And I see a couple of satisfied smiles out there.
0: We'll start out now on a 4-foot hurdle. Now, that may seem rather high for you new men, but we're not going to start jumping over matchsticks. Now, we've got to master the high jump, so we may as well start right now. Left about, heel!
2: This is going to be good.
1: Worthwhile watching at any rate.
2: Look at Jerry. He looks so serious.
1: I was noticing that.
0: Now, remember, men, don't take off too soon. Give plenty of free rein in the jump and watch your balance. All right. Lead off, man. Go.
1: Hey, that was a nice getaway.
2: There he goes for the hurdle.
1: He's over and clean, too.
2: See, that was pretty.
0: All right, next man. Go.
1: There goes Jim Cooper. Boy, great horseman.
3: Up and over.
1: Oh, pretty.
0: Now the next man. Go.
1: Hey, here goes Jerry now.
2: Uh-huh.
1: Watch this.
2: Looks like he knows what he's doing.
1: Here he goes. Watch it. Up and over.
3: Uh-oh.
1: Hey, that was all right. He's going to do fine.
2: Uh-huh.
0: Now the next man. Go.
2: See, that was a nice jump Jerry made.
1: Yeah, there goes Paul Warren. Hey, wait. Here, look.
3: He's lost his balance.
0: Warren,
3: he's jumping. He's falling off.
0: Oh,
1: gee, that was a bad spill. Come on, Lee. Let's go over there and see what he held.
3: He fell off just as he landed. Gosh, he's not getting up.
1: Hurry it up, Lee. Come on.
3: I'm right behind
4: you. Stay back. You're at attention. I'll handle this.
1: Well, can we be of some help, Sergeant?
4: Yes. Lee, get my horse there.
3: Yes, sir.
4: Oh, you hurt, Warren?
5: I don't. My arm. My shoulder.
4: No. Take it easy, old man. Now, just lie still a second. Straighten your legs out.
5: It's my right shoulder.
4: Now, hold it still. Morrison,
6: right over to the side and get some water.
7: Get there. Up, boy.
1: Hey, there's a little cut on his forehead there,
4: sir.
1: Oh,
4: we'll clean that up. Just a scratch. How did this happen, Warren?
5: I don't know, sir. I can't imagine what happened. My saddle seemed to slip just as I was coming out of the jump.
4: Your saddle slipped? Wait a minute. Uh-huh. Metcalf.
8: Yes, sir?
4: Go over there and get Splendor. Hold him and see that no one gets near him until I'm finished here.
8: Yes, sir.
9: Here you are, sir. Here's the water.
4: Oh, well, thanks, Mark. Now, here you are, Paul. Now, just take a sip of this water.
5: Thanks.
4: There, that's better. Oh, take my handkerchief out of my back pocket, Morris.
9: Yes, sir. Here you are, sir.
4: Thank you. There. How's that?
5: Better. Thanks. I mean, thank you, sir.
4: Oh, you can skip that for now. See there, Morrison? There's just a little scratch on his head.
9: Yeah, that's all it is.
4: Oh, try your legs now, Paul. Can you move them?
5: Yeah. Yeah, they're all right.
4: Good. Now, how about your left arm?
5: Let's see. Yep, that's okay.
4: You think you can walk over to the infirmary?
5: Oh, sure. I can walk all right. Help me up, Red.
9: Sure. There you go.
4: Easy now. Look out for that right arm. I can send for the station wagon and the stretcher.
5: Oh, no, sir. I'm all right. I can walk over all right.
4: Well, then you'd better not waste any time. Let Dr. Campbell look you over right away. He'll probably want to take x-rays. Oh, you go along with him, Morrison. And give him a little help if he needs it.
9: Yes, sir. Come on, Warren.
4: Oh, look, wait a minute.
5: All right.
4: Take your left hand and put it under your right elbow, Warren. You can steady your arm and your shoulder that way.
5: Yes, sir. That is good.
4: Oh, and Morrison, tell Dr. Campbell to call me and give me a report on Warren's condition as soon as he finds the trouble.
9: Yes, sir, I will.
4: Send Metcalf.
8: Yes, sir. Here, sir.
4: Oh, okay. Oh, the rest of you men are dismissed for the day. Unsaddle and check in now. On the same time tomorrow. That's all. Troop, halt. Wait a minute. You didn't all take that jump. I want you to go back and start with the first man over again. Now line up. Phillips.
10: Yes, sir?
4: Leave my horse over to the stable, please. I'll tie him up anywhere.
10: Yes, sir.
4: All ready? First man, go.
1: Here's Splendor, sir.
4: Oh, just hang on to him until all these men make the jump.
1: Yes, sir.
4: Next man, go.
1: See, you'd think they'd be a little leery of that jump after seeing what just happened to Warren.
4: And that's just exactly why I'm having them go ahead and take the jump.
1: Yes, sir, I understand that.
4: Next man, go. Now, the rest of you men space yourselves and follow through. Line up in squads on the other side of the field when you make the jump. Watch it now. All right. The next man. Go ahead.
1: Nice clean jumps, I'd say.
4: Yes, there's a good bunch of riders.

0: Now, let me see this saddle.
1: Whoa, there, Splendor.
0: Here, Metcalf.
2: Yes, sir, what is it?
0: Now, look, you being the highest-ranking cadet officer and chief of staff, I'm going to let you in on this. It looks very bad.
2: What is it, sir?
0: Well, in the first place, I want you to understand this. I personally saddled each and every horse that was used in the drill today. I checked and rechecked, watched stirrup adjustments, and had every mount's equipment properly adjusted before the cadets took over their animals.
2: Yes, sir.
0: I'm very fussy about equipment being right, Metcalf. You know, in polo and in jumping, and it's very important.
2: Yes, sir, I know that.
0: All right. Now, look. This saddle on Splendor has slipped back at least 4 inches.
2: Say, that's right, it has.
0: Uh-huh. And it most likely slipped further than that. But in landing without Warren in it, it slid forward a bit. And now look here. Take a look at this cinch strap. You see where the cinch strap that goes under the horse is marked in the leather? Right here in this third notch.
2: Yes, sir. There's a mark worn in the leather at that point.
0: Right. But you'll notice the buckle isn't where the leather is worn.
2: I think I know what you mean,
0: sir. Exactly. Someone has loosened this saddle. Someone, after I tightened the cinch, put it down to the fourth notch.
2: I can't imagine anyone doing a low trick like that, sir.
0: All right. But that's just exactly what's happened.
1: Hey, whoa, Splendor. Take it easy, whoa.
0: Yeah, I don't like to say this, but it's the truth. When I came out of my office in the stable, I saw Dugan leaving the stalls. He was the first boy out here this afternoon.
1: What's that?
0: Yes, I did, Metcalf. I didn't think anything about it at the time, but well, I'm beginning to put two and two together.
1: Hey, wait a minute.
0: Oh? Well, what is it?
1: Oh, he couldn't do a thing like that, knowing it might hurt someone.
0: What?
1: Well, I don't like to say this either, but, well, these things have to be handled justly.
0: All right. What is it?
1: Well, yesterday afternoon, Dugan made a remark to me that ties in with this.
0: Uh-huh. What was that?
1: He said if he didn't get to ride Splendor, no one else would.
0: You sure about that?
1: That's what he said, sir.
0: Uh-huh. Well, doesn't look so good for Dugan, does it?
1: Truthfully, it doesn't. Oh, I hate to think he'd do a thing like this, but it looks like a very clear case against him.
0: Wait a moment. Cadet Dugan, dismount and report over here. And the rest of the company is dismissed. Unsaddle and check in. Come back the same time tomorrow. That's all.
1: Are you going to question him, sir?
0: Well, I'm going to give him a chance to confess. It'll be a lot easier on him if he does.
1: You don't think anyone else could possibly have done it,
0: do
1: you?
0: No, I'm sure of it. When I finished saddling those horses, I went right into my office, and there was no one else near the stalls. Except, as I say, I saw Dugan coming out just before the rest of the men got here.
1: That's it.
0: Oh, it must be. No one else will ride Splendor if I don't.
1: Yeah, that's what he said. Here he is, sir.
0: Oh, Dugan.
3: Yes, sir?
0: You were the first man out here today. Is that right?
3: I don't know, sir. I guess I was.
0: I saw you coming out of the stable before the other men got here. You were out back by the stalls, right?
3: Yes, sir. I went out to see Splendor. I brought him a couple of pieces of sugar. I always used to bring him sugar when he was with the circus. He liked it so much, I just...
0: All right, Jurgen, all right. That'll be all. Do you have anything else to say?
3: No, sir.
0: Take your mount back to the stable, unsaddle, and check in.
3: Yes, sir.
0: Come on, Metcalf. Here, I'll lead Splendor back in.
1: Here's the reins, sir.
0: You heard that, didn't you, Metcalf? He was back there, supposedly feeding sugar to Splendor.
1: Yes, sir. It really looks bad for him now.
0: Oh, I don't think there's any doubt about it. It's a shame the boy let his emotions get away from him like that. You know, this is beyond the doubt the worst thing I've ever seen happen. Why, Warren might have been killed in a fall like he took. Oh, I don't like this a bit. It's going to be very distasteful.
1: It's the worst thing I've ever encountered in my stay at Fair Oaks. I just can't make myself believe it's true. Oh, he seems so regular and...
0: I know exactly how you feel, and I feel the same way.
1: This will go pretty bad with him, I guess.
0: There's no doubt about that.
1: And this poor, innocent horse here is the cause of it all.
0: Yes, and I dislike having Mr. Randall know his gift to this fine animal brought on this trouble. Bad, Metcalf, very bad. Whoa there, Splendor, whoa.
1: Whoa, boy. Yeah, settle down. Whoa.
0: You'd better take over, Metcalf.
1: Yes, sir. Attention! Cadet Dugan.
3: Yes, sir.
1: Step forward, Dugan. Cadet Dugan, report to Major Davis in 30 minutes in full dress uniform. The rest of the troop, as you were.

0: This is ABN, the Antioch Broadcasting Network. You just heard an episode of Jerry at Fair Oaks, which originally aired Friday, January 21st, 1938. Its title? Saddle Loosened. This episode of Jerry at Fair Oaks originally aired Monday, January 24th, 1938. Titled, Court Martial.
1: Jerry at Fair Oaks.

0: Well, I found out, Jerry. Everybody out in the quad's talking about it.
1: Well, what is it, Lee? Why...
0: Now, wait a minute. Take it easy. Here, be getting your tie on. You haven't got much time.
1: Okay.
0: Well, you were right. You're suspected of loosening the cinch strap on Splendor and causing Warren to fall.
1: But, Lee, I didn't do it. I wouldn't do a thing like that.
0: I know, Jerry, but it looks like you did. Now, listen, the reason you're being called into Major Davis's office is for questioning.
1: All right, I know that. But there must be something else. Why do I have to put on my full dress uniform?
0: Well, I found out about that, too. I overheard a couple of upperclassmen talking about it.
1: Well, why?
0: Well, because it's a form of questioning to see if there's enough evidence against you to make a case out of it.
1: A case of it? What do you mean by that?
0: Well, you might be court-martialed, Jerry.
1: Court-martialed?
0: Yes, Jerry.
1: Well, why should I have to go before a court if I didn't do anything?
0: Well, maybe you can clear yourself from the questioning and there won't be any court-martial.
1: Well, it isn't fair, Lee.
0: Listen to me. You told me yourself that Sergeant Alden asked you if you were out in the stable. And you told me you said yes.
1: All right, I was out in the stable. Besides, I was in Splendor's stall. I told you that. But I only went out to see him and to give him some sugar. Being there doesn't mean I loosened the saddle.
0: Here, get into your coat now.
1: You believe me, don't you, Lee?
0: Sure I do.
1: I couldn't do a trick like that.
0: See here now. If you didn't do it, don't worry. You should be glad there's going to be a questioning. Now, every little fine point will come up and you'll most likely be cleared. Your belt's a little to one side. Yeah, that's better. Now take your cap and let's go. You don't want to be late.
1: Okay, I'm ready.
0: Smooth your hair down a little before you put your cap on.
1: Yeah, is that better?
0: Hmm?
1: My hair. Is it all right now?
0: Oh, yes. Okay, Jerry, now, don't talk too loudly on the way over. We don't want any of the fellas to hear us.
1: Okay.
0: Now, put your head up, chin out. If you're not guilty, don't give the impression you are. Where's that old fight?
1: How's this?
0: Better. That's the way.
1: Just think, Lee. I just got my dress uniform the other day, and the first time I get a chance to wear it, it's for questioning. And for something I didn't
0: Jerry
1: do.
0: Jerry Dugan, will you stop it now? First thing you know, you'll be feeling sorry for yourself, and... When you get that way, it's just too bad.
1: I've never had anything like this happen before.
0: Nothing's happened yet, and... Well, maybe nothing will. Come on this way. There's a bunch of fellas out there by the fountain. Now quit worrying now, and remember that old saying about bridges.
1: Yeah, I know the one you mean. Don't cross your bridges until you come to them.
0: Right. Remember that. It's a good one.
1: Lee.
0: Yes?
1: You know I didn't loosen that cinch strap.
0: Yes, I believe you, Jerry.
1: Then who did?
0: Well, that's why they're having the hearing.
1: Don't you think it's possible that the saddle slipped by itself?
0: Not from what some of the fellas say. I forget who it was, but one of the boys told me the sergeant said there was a mark in the leather where it had always been fastened, and that when he examined it, after Warren fell off Splendor, the buckle was fastened in another notch. He was positive it was tampered with. There just isn't any doubt about it.
1: But, well, why pick on Warren? Everybody seems to like him.
0: That is funny. I don't know. There just doesn't seem to be a reason for it. Builds up the case against you, though.
1: How do you mean?
0: Well, a person might think you wanted Warren to get hurt so he couldn't ride Splendor, and you'd get to ride him.
1: Oh, I see. You can't go in with me, huh?
0: No, I can't. I'll wait for you, though. I'll be right outside the major's office in the corridor.
1: Will you?
0: Sure. I'm not going to let you down. Buck up now.
1: Oh, I'll be all right.
0: Sure you will. Remember to keep calm. Think before you answer the questions they ask you. And be just as nice as you can. It'll help a lot. Well, there's the office now. Go ahead. And I'll be out here in the corridor somewhere, and I'll watch for you. Good luck, Jerry.
1: Thanks, Lee.
0: Keep your chin up now.
2: Enter.
1: Cadet Dugan reporting, sir.
2: Stand over there, Dugan.
1: Yes, sir.
2: You said Captain Gardner went back into his classroom. Is that right, Major Metcalf?
3: Yes, sir. He was in there just a few minutes ago.
2: Hello. Captain Gardner, Major Davis. You can come in now. Cadet Dugan is here. Right. Enter.
4: Major Davis, Metcalf.
2: Sit down, Sergeant.
4: Thank you.
2: Oh, here, take this chair.
3: Your detention, Dugan.
1: Yes, sir.
4: One of the men said Dr. Campbell would call here in your office just as soon as he had a report.
2: Good. Enter.
4: Major Davis, Sergeant Alden, Major Metcalf.
2: Take this chair on my right here, Captain Gardner. Make yourself comfortable.
4: Thank you, sir.
2: Now then, Cadet Dugan,
1: Yes, sir.
2: It's with profound regret we call this meeting. While it isn't the first time we've had to resort to extreme measures at Fair Oaks, let me assure you it hasn't happened often. Dugan, your attitude, your remarks, and your actions lead both Sergeant Alden and Cadet Major Metcalf to believe it was you who loosened the cinch strap on the horse Splendor, thereby causing one of your teammates, Cadet Paul Warren, to fall from his mount and receive serious injury.
1: But, sir, I think I...
2: Now, let me finish, please. You may talk in just a minute. Now, during this hearing, we want to learn the truth. We would like very much for you to be able to clear yourself of all guilt in the matter. I'm sure we all agree on that.
4: Sergeant, first we agree.
2: But on the other hand, if you can't, we will have to call a court-martial with Cadet Major Metcalf presiding over the cadet officers. Cadet Major Metcalf, take over now.
3: Cadet Dugan.
1: Yes, sir?
3: Did you or did you not say to me yesterday, if I don't get to ride Splendor, no one else will? Did you say that?
1: Yes, sir, I did.
3: That's all. Sergeant Alden?
5: Cadet Dugan, do you admit that you went out into the stable and back to Splendor's stall this afternoon before the other cadets on the team arrived?
1: Yes, sir.
5: That's all.
3: Captain Gardner?
4: What's your excuse, Dugan, for going back into the stable without permission?
1: I went out to see Splendor and to give him some sugar. I didn't think there was anything wrong in that.
4: Don't you know the stable is out of bounds at all times unless you are engaged in some activity there?
1: Yes, sir, but I figured I was in activity there. I'm on the team, and I only came out a little before the rest.
3: Pardon me, Captain Gardner.
4: Yes, Major Metcalf?
3: Sergeant Alden, will you repeat the remark you made to me about the saddles for the benefit of Major Davis and Captain Gardner?
5: I'll be glad to. Cadet Major Metcalf has reference to my remark...
2: Oh, excuse me, Sergeant, please. Hello? Yes. Oh, yes, yes, Doctor. Mm-hmm. Oh, is that so? Oh, it's too bad. He will, huh?
5: He's getting a report on Warren.
2: Mm-hmm, yes. Well, yes. All right, Doctor. Thank you. Goodbye. Excuse me, Sergeant. Go ahead now with what you were going to say.
5: What I told Cadet Major Metcalf was this, that I personally saddled each and every one of the horses, and that no one besides myself and Cadet Dugan were in the stalls prior to the team mounting the horses. I'm sure of that. I'm also sure that the saddle on Splendor was definitely tampered with, the buckle being moved down and loosened one notch, enough to cause the saddle to slip.
2: Thank you, Sergeant. Now then, that phone call was a report from Dr. Campbell on Paul Warren's condition. I'm sorry to say Paul received a fracture of the right clavicle. He will be laid up without the use of his arm for at least 6 weeks.
4: I'm sorry to hear that.
3: That's a fractured collarbone.
4: That's right.
2: Yes, and that's very serious. Warren might have been killed in a fall like he took. Do you have anything to say now, Dugan?
1: Yes, sir, I'd like to say something.
2: Go ahead.
1: Well, sir, I do admit saying what I said yesterday, but honestly, I didn't mean anything by it. I admit I went out to the stall to see Splendor, too. But really, all I did was feed him a couple of pieces of sugar. I didn't touch the cinch strap. I wouldn't do a thing like that, and especially to Paul Warren. I like him.
4: Does that mean you might do something of the same nature to someone you disliked?
1: Oh, no, sir.
4: Anything more to say, Dugan?
1: Only that I didn't do it. No matter what I said or what I did, I didn't do it.
2: Dugan, you're to go directly to your room now and remain there until you receive further orders.
1: Yes, sir.
6: Here I am, Jerry. What happened, Jerry? Is it all right?
1: Let's hurry. I have to go right up to the room and wait there.
6: Well, then it's not over yet?
1: I guess not. They all think I did it.
6: What did they say?
1: Oh, they asked me if I was out in the stable. I said I was. They asked me, that is, Ted did, if I said I was going to ride Splendor or nobody else was.
7: Hey, Phillip!
6: Okay, be right with you. Go ahead, Jerry. Wait for me at the fountain.
1: What do they have to pick on me for? You'd think I was the only one in the world. He used to be my horse. Now they won't even let me feed him a little sugar. What's wrong with that? What'll Mr. Randall say? He'll believe me. Maybe he won't.
6: Jerry, wait a minute.
1: What'd they want?
6: Come on, hurry it up.
1: What do you mean? I asked you what they wanted. What did those fellows call you over for? Answer me, please. Come on, this isn't any time to kid.
0: Okay, there's no one around now.
1: What are you talking about?
0: Jerry, all the fellas at school are going to give you the chill.
1: What does that mean?
0: Come on, hurry.
1: What's the chill, Lee?
0: Oh, wait till we get into the room. Come on, here we are. Listen, Jerry, you're in a bad spot. It'll work out all right, but until it does, the fellas won't talk to you. They'll all turn away from you if you start to talk to them. That's the chill, Jerry. Even I can't talk to you unless we're up here in the room where no one can see me.
1: Oh, Lee, I don't deserve it. Why should they treat me like that? I didn't do anything.
0: Oh, Jerry. Yes?
4: Captain Gardner.
0: Oh, come in, Captain Gardner.
2: Jerry.
4: Cadet Dugan?
1: Yes, sir.
4: Dugan, you're going to be court-martialed. You'll have to stand trial before a board of cadet officers with Cadet Major Metcalf presiding. You'll receive further instructions later.
1: Well, they didn't believe me.

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Here's an episode of Calling All Cars, which originally aired Tuesday, May 14th, 1935, 91 years ago today. Its title, Murder in the Vineyard.

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1: 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Attention all Fresno County Sheriff's cars. Broadcast 79 regarding a murder. The body of Faustin LaSere found on his ranch near Fresno. That's all.

0: Tonight, Rio Grande welcomes Fresno to that fast-growing list of cities who fight crime with Rio Grande cracked gasoline. Fresno has speeded up all police cars, as well as ambulances, fire engines, and other emergency equipment, with the gasoline that powers more police cars wherever it is sold than any other brand.
1: Congratulations, Fresno, from the Los Angeles Police Department. We've been using Rio Grande cracked gasoline in all Los Angeles police cars for many years.
2: Good work, Fresno. The police of Oakland are glad you choose the same fine gasoline that now powers all Oakland emergency cars.
3: The police of Berkeley are glad to see their judgment confirmed by Fresno police. Berkeley changed to Rio Grande cracked many months ago.
4: The city of Merced is delighted that our neighboring city of Fresno also uses Rio Grande cracked gasoline. We warn criminals that our police cars are now better equipped than ever before.
5: How about a word from Arizona? You California cities need Rio Grande cracked gasoline for speed and power. The sheriff's cars of Arizona counties must cover plenty of territory to catch criminals. We need power and speed. We have to have mileage from our gasoline, too. We're glad to tell you that Rio Grande cracked gasoline gives us everything.
0: Rio Grande is mighty proud that so many cities specify cracked gasoline exclusively for emergency engines. But we don't want the public to think that we make a special gasoline just for police cars. No, indeed. These cities use exactly the same Rio Grande cracked gasoline that you can get from your independent neighborhood dealer. At no extra cost, you too can enjoy police car performance. And now it is our great pleasure to present Sheriff George J. Overholt of Fresno County. Sheriff Overholt.
6: Good evening, ladies and gentlemen of the West. I am honored to join the ranks of the peace officers whose cases have been dramatized on Calling All Cars. Situated as we are in Fresno, midway between two of the largest cities in the West, our policing problems are often of a cooperative nature. As we are called upon to assist the authorities of Los Angeles and San Francisco in intercepting the flight of criminals from one of these cities to the other. Nevertheless, we have our own crime problems. During Prohibition, we had many cases of hijacking from the bonded wineries of our famed vineyards, which gave us much trouble. And just as in the great metropolitan centers, so in the smaller cities, we find that wherever human beings congregate, crime and vice will attempt to flourish. Our job is to keep it at a minimum. From the files of Fresno County, Calling All Cars presents tonight an intriguing case which began years ago, and the final sentence of which was not written until quite recently. We hope that you will enjoy this dramatization.
0: Our story tonight begins nearly 20 years ago in Fresno, California, in front of a cheap burlesque house.
7: 15 beautiful dancing girls, county folks 15, straight from Broadway to New York City, and Bill Lanier, the famous dancer of daring creation. He dances without moving your feet, the dance of a hero. Step up, gentlemen, the charming young lady to the left.
8: Give me two.
9: Yes, sir. Two tickets. And 50 cents out of a dollar. There you are. How many, please?
8: Hey, are you sure this show is worth two bits?
9: Well, I know you'll be entertained.
8: I gotta be sure.
9: I know you'll enjoy the show.
8: Yeah? Say, what are you doing afterwards?
9: I'll be around.
8: What do you say, me and you go someplace and chin a bit, huh?
9: That might be a nice idea.
8: I'll see you right here, huh?
9: Fine. Right after the show.
8: Okay. Give me a ticket, then.
9: Here you are.
8: Don't forget.
9: I won't. How many? Police.
10: Yeah, it's me. What's your idea of wasting your time talking to that rube?
9: That's none of your business. You gotta promise lots of things sometimes to sell tickets.
10: Yeah? Well, you're never gonna make any big dough selling tickets in this dump. None of these hicks got any dough in them.
9: I'll see you after the show, Lee. I don't want to argue
10: you'll
9: with you now.
10: To me right now and you'll
9: I
10: like it.
9: I gotta sell tickets.
10: There ain't any more customers. The show's dying on its feet and you know it. Now, Bolivar and 15 Broadway beauties, my foot. A lot of rejection from the Barbary Coast honky-tonks. What are you going to do when they close up and you're out of a job?
9: I'll find another one.
10: I bet you will. I've found one for you already.
9: What do you mean?
10: Yeah. See this advertisement in the paper? Wanted, housekeeper. Good home, not much work. And Fire Faustin Lasserre, Box 32, Fresno.
9: I don't want to be a housekeeper. I like it here. There's lights and noise. Maybe an Easy Mark will come along.
10: Listen, baby. The Easy Mark has come along. This old buzzard is lousy with dough. He lives on a ranch in the outskirts of town, all by himself.
9: Lee, I tell you, I'm not interested.
10: Oh, yes, you are. You're going to do just as I say. Now, you get out there tomorrow and get that job. But on the charm for the old monkey.
11: So, boss, yeah, quiet you down now. Better get my milking done before sundown. Yeah, that's better. You won't be jealous, will you, bossy girl, if that advertisement I put in the paper works, will you? I'll see that my housekeeper treats you nice, bossy. Yes, I promise you that. Huh? What was that? What do you want?
9: Are you Mr. Lazare?
11: Yes, that I am.
9: I've come to see you about the ad you put in the paper.
11: Oh, you did, huh? Well, how long you been standing there at the door?
9: Just a minute.
11: Didn't hear what I was saying, did you?
9: Why, no. Was you saying something?
11: Yes, I was talking to Bossy. You know, I get lonely. Have to talk to someone. And Bossy never talks back.
9: I see.
11: So, you come about the advertisement, eh?
9: Yeah.
11: What's your name?
9: Patricia Wells.
11: Where are you from?
9: Madeira.
11: Married?
9: No.
11: Ever been married?
9: No.
11: Uh-huh. Old enough to be married, ain't you? And more.
9: Oh, yeah. Nearly 30. But the right man never came along.
11: Yeah. Dare say he will someday, eh? Yeah, dare say he will. Nice plump girl like you. Pretty you are.
9: Thank you.
11: Well, you don't need to blush. It's just an old man saying it. You look strong. Think you'd like to take care of me? Keep the house up and help me with the work around the place?
9: Yeah. Yeah, I think I would.
11: Yeah, pay you $10 a month and you keep.
9: Well, it ain't much, but I think I like you, and so I'll take it.
11: Well, you don't say. You think you like me? Well, can you milk?
9: Oh, sure.
11: Let's see you milk Bossy here.
9: All right.
11: Yeah, now, Bossy, quiet. Yeah, so. There you be.
9: How's that?
11: Fine. Why, as well or better than I can do it.
9: I learned how when I was a little girl.
11: My, what pretty hair you got.
9: Oh.
11: Yellow, like corn tassels waving in the sunlight. And your cheek, pink as your ripe peach, and softer to touch. Do you think you'll like it here, Patricia?
9: I know I will.
0: It does not take Buck Samana more than a few weeks to lead the dazzled and bewildered old rancher to the altar. Life becomes an unbelievably rosy paradise for lonely, toothless old Boston Lasserre. Everywhere his bride goes, the old man's hungry eyes follow her. For the rejuvenation of the spirit which she has brought him, she knows he would do anything. So one evening at supper...
11: Yeah, my, Patricia... You certainly are fine victuals.
9: Do I measure up as a cook, Boston?
11: You measure up every way, Patricia. Every way. I don't know how I ever got along before you come to me. Certain that Sadie, my first wife, never could turn out eating food like this.
9: Boston, you shouldn't speak of the dead that way.
11: Oh, well, I don't mean no disrespect. Sadie was a good woman, far as she went.
9: Boston, I'm worried about you.
11: Worried about me? What you worried about me for?
9: I'm worried about your health.
11: About my health? Why, I never felt better in my life. Eating good and sleeping good.
9: Yeah, that's all very well. But there's a lot of hard work around here. And I think you need help.
11: I don't need no help. I've been working this ranch 20 years by myself. Guess I can go on now. Especially since I got you.
9: But if you had another hand, you could plant more vines in that south field. And you could put in a couple of more cows. Why, it'd pay.
11: Don't want to. I got enough money in the bank. Several thousand dollars I got. And I got you, and that's all I need. I don't want no Elnett around here.
9: Well, Faustin, here's what I'm driving at. My cousin's coming to California.
11: Your cousin?
9: Yeah, my cousin George. He wrote me and said he was leaving the farm back in Idaho and wanted to know if I could find him a job. So I thought maybe we could give him work.
11: Oh, well, that's different. Seeing as how it's your cousin and you're asking me to do it, yeah, that's a lot different.
9: Then you will take him on as a hired hand?
11: Yeah, I guess we can manage to do that. Fix him up a little room out in the stable.
9: Oh, Boston, you're so sweet.
11: Sweet. Sweet.
0: And So in much less time than it takes to travel from Idaho, Cousin George arrives at the little ranch. From the first, old man Lasserre dislikes him. But for the sake of his wife, he keeps his opinions to himself. For several days, Cousin George makes himself useful around the ranch. And then one evening at supper time, he and Anna pause on the back porch.
12: All right, Anna. Let's get it over with now.
13: I tell you, I can't do it, Lee. I'm scared.
12: Shut up and do as I tell you.
13: Lee, I...
12: Never mind the argument. Remember, you're still my wife, even though you are married to that old buzzard. Now listen. When I say I'm sick, you let him have it with a hammer. I've got the gun.
14: What's the matter, you two? Come on in here. The vigils are getting cold.
12: All right, Anna, let's go.
14: What's the matter with you, George? Letting all this good food go to waste?
12: I ain't hungry.
11: You ain't hungry? Why not? You put in 16 hours a day planting those vines.
12: I don't know. I just ain't hungry. Guess I'm sick.
11: Why, that's too bad. Hey, Patricia, see if you can find some of that castor oil in the medicine chest.
9: All right. I'll go right away.
12: I don't want no castor oil. I just feel sick. Patricia, I think I'm sick.
9: You mean now?
12: Yeah, now.
11: Patricia, what are you doing to that hammer?
9: You'll find out soon enough, you old fool.
11: What do you mean?
12: What do you think she married you for, love?
11: Hey, keep away from me.
12: Shut up, you. Give it to Anna.
11: Patricia!
9: Oh, George. George, listen.
12: What?
9: A dog howling. Howling at his departed spirit.
12: Oh, rats, get hold of yourself. Now listen. You know what you're going to do and to say. I never think of looking for him where we buried him. You better plant something in that patch.
9: Me? Well, where are you going?
12: I'm taking it on the lam for a while. Remember, you do everything just as I told you.
9: George, don't leave me here with him.
12: No, forget it. First thing you do, you clean up the house.
9: George, come back.
12: I'll see you later. In the meantime, you'll be hearing from
9: George.

0: No, Miss Lothair, y'all.
1: Oh, hello, Mrs. Stanley. How are you today?
0: Oh, fine, thank you. I was just driving into town. Wondered if you'd like a ride.
1: Well, that's kind of you, Mrs. Stanley, but I got a lot of work to do today. I don't think I'd better, really.
0: Oh, now that's too bad. My, ain't it hot today?
2: Yeah, it is hot.
0: Haven't seen Mr. Lothair around. Is he taken sick?
2: Well, no. No, he's very well. He's gone away on a little trip.
0: On a little trip? Well, where'd he go?
2: Down to Mexico. He has some mining property down there, you know.
0: Oh, yes. Seem to do remember him saying something about his mining stocks. That was before you married him. He was more neighborly then. How about the hired man? I suppose he's staying on, taking care of you.
2: No, he's gone, too.
0: Well, now, do tell. So you're all alone, eh?
2: Yeah. And George got a better job over in Porterville.
0: Well, must be hard on you, keeping the place up all by yourself.
2: I manage somehow.
0: Mr. Lothair be gone long?
2: Well, I'm not sure. Several months, anyway.
0: Well, if you get lonely, you must drop over to see me. After all, we should be good neighbors.
2: Yes, indeed. I'll do that, Mrs. Stanley.
0: Well, guess I better get along to town now.
2: Goodbye, Mrs. Stanley, and do drop in again.
0: Indeed, I will. Goodbye, Miss Lothair.
2: Bye, Mrs. Stanley.
3: Snooping old gossip.
4: A few days later, Anna receives a letter from her husband, that is, George, and promptly leaves for town for the first time since the murder of Lothair. Her first stop is the bank, where the late rancher's money is deposited.
5: Why, good afternoon, Mrs. Lothair.
2: Good afternoon, Mr. Walsh.
5: You're quite a stranger.
2: Yeah, I don't get in very often.
5: I hear Mr. Lothair's out of town. Mrs. Stanley was in last week.
2: I expected you'd hear it from her. Yeah, he's gone to Mexico to look after his mining properties.
5: Well, so you're a widow for a while, eh?
2: A widow? Oh, yeah, for a while.
5: What can I do for you?
2: Well, I just got a letter from my husband, and he enclosed a letter to you. Here it is.
5: Please honor my wife's checks for whatever amount she cares to draw against my account. Very well, Mrs. Lothair. We'll be glad to take care of you. I suppose you'd like some money today?
2: Yeah.
5: How much?
2: About $100.
5: All right, I'll get it for you right away.
4: For several months, Anna draws comfortable sums against Lasser's account, money which she splits jointly with her husband, who remains in hiding at Exeter, a small town nearby. Then one day she appears at the bank with another order.
2: So Mr. Lothair has decided to remain in Mexico indefinitely. He wants me to sell out and join him there.
5: Well, we'll miss you, Mrs. Lothair.
2: Thank you. My husband tells me you've made him offers in the past for his property. And he's made out and signed this bill of sale, which I've signed too.
5: Well, how much does he want for the property?
2: $5,000. He tells me you offered him that several years ago.
5: Oh, I see. I don't quite remember. But perhaps Mr. Howard will.
2: Well, here's the bill of sale, and here's his order to pay the money over to me. Can you take care of this right away?
5: Well, not this minute, Mr. Lothair. That's quite a sum of money. Could you come back tomorrow?
2: Well, if I have to.
5: I'm afraid you will.
2: I want to get started to Mexico as soon as possible. I miss my husband so.
5: Yes, I can appreciate that fact.
2: There'd be no way to get the money later in the day. I'll be here until late this afternoon.
5: I'm afraid not. I guess you'll have to come back tomorrow.
2: Well, very well, then. I'll be in the morning.
5: That'll be fine, Mrs. Lothair. We'll have everything taken care of by then.
2: Thank you, Mr. Walsh. Goodbye.
5: Goodbye, Mrs. Lothair. Can you come in a moment, Howard?
6: Yes, sir. What is it?
5: Did you ever discuss the purchase of the Lothair property with old man Lothair?
6: Why, no.
5: Neither did I.
6: Why, what's up?
5: Mrs. Lothair just came in and asked $5,000 for the property. Had a bill of sale made out by Lothair and said that we had offered him that amount for the place.
6: Well, that's strange.
5: I don't like the looks of this thing. It doesn't sound right.
6: Are you going to pay her the money?
5: I am not. I'm going to call up the constable and tell him about it.
4: The banker informs Constable Grenth of Fresno County of the circumstances of Mrs. Lasserre's request. An investigation is started, and Constable Grenth, shadowing Mrs. Lasserre, sees her meet Lee Hammond, alias Cousin George, her husband, in front of the Fresno post office. He follows them out to the Lasserre ranch.
3: Beg your pardon, Mrs. Lasserre, but I'd like to ask you a few questions.
2: Who are you?
3: I'm Constable Grenth.
2: What do you want to ask me questions about?
3: About your husband.
2: What do you want to know about him?
3: I want to know where he is.
2: Well, he's in Mexico.
3: I see. And who's this gentleman here?
2: He's my cousin, George.
3: Left the same time your husband did, didn't he?
7: Hey, listen, what's the big idea? Can I visit with my cousin without an annoyance from the cops?
3: Well, don't get excited. I just want to get at the bottom of this.
2: At the bottom of what?
3: Lasserre, are you sure your husband's in Mexico?
2: Of course he is. He's down at the Sahara Mines. He's staying with Thomas Farley, the superintendent of the mines.
3: He told you he'd been offered $5,000 by the bank for this property?
7: Sure he told her that. I was working here at the time. I heard him say it at dinner one night.
3: Well, that's very interesting. As a matter of fact, the bank at one time wanted to buy this place and offered him $10,000 and refused to sell. Said he'd never part with the place. Well, you come in with an order to sell for $5,000.
2: Well, he wanted to get rid of the place quick.
7: Sure, that's it. And he wanted my cousin here to get down to him in Mexico as soon as possible.
3: Yeah, no, that doesn't sound plausible. The bank would have paid $10,000 as soon as $5,000. If Lasserre really wanted to sell, he'd probably have asked $15,000. I'm afraid there's something crooked about this whole thing.
2: Well, I haven't any idea what you're driving at. My husband is very eccentric, of course.
3: Yeah, there's no place to go into all that. You two'd better come along to headquarters with me where we can talk this over in more detail.
7: Now, look here. You can't go...
3: You come quietly or will I have to place you under arrest?
4: The officers concentrate their questioning on Mrs. Lasserre. For hours, she sticks to her story, telling them repeatedly about Lasserre's trip to Mexico.
3: Mrs. Lasserre, we're all tired.
2: I know we are. I've told you the truth. Why don't you let me alone?
3: You haven't told the truth, Mrs. Lasserre.
8: You're lying, Mrs. Lasserre.
3: Where's your husband?
8: Don't tell us he's in Mexico. We don't believe you.
7: Where is he?
3: You're lying.
8: Is he dead?
3: Who killed him?
8: You killed him.
2: No. Stop. Oh, please don't ask me any more questions.
3: Where is Faustin Lasserre?
2: 20 feet from the ranch house. Buried under the garden patch. With a skull caved in and a bullet through his head. That's where he is.
3: Who killed him?
2: No, I didn't. Lee made me do it. He's really my husband. He made me marry Lasserre for his money. He was always crazy about money. He made me do it. He ruined my life. He married me when I was 15. Oh, I've never had a chance. I've never had a life like other girls. Lee made a tramp out of me. He made me marry the old man. He told me to hit him with a hammer, and then he shot him. He did the whole thing. Lee's the murderer. Get Lee. Hang him, the dirty lockdown.
7: She squealed, huh? Well, that's okay. If she's going to talk, I'll talk, too. She did it. She planned the whole thing. And if she swings for this job, she'll get just what's coming to her. She figured out the whole deal. Couldn't make enough clipping those guys at the show house she's working at. What kind of life do you think I had with that woman? I loved her, so I put up with it for years. But I'm not going to let her squealing lies send me up. She's the brains of this job, and I'm going to tell enough to send her where she belongs.
4: But in spite of Hammond's braggadocio and Anna's hysteria, both changed their pleas to guilty after the old rancher's body is disinterred from his shallow grave. And in spite of their attempts to shift the blame on each other, they are both sentenced to life imprisonment. Anna in San Quentin, Hammond in Folsom. And here our story should end. But it doesn't. Only the first chapter closes. 10 years pass. Then a short chapter is written at the Folsom Prison Farm, when a trustee named Charles Lee Hammond escapes. 5 more years pass. It is late summer of 1931. A hitchhiker stands by a culvert outside of Merced. His wrist is tired, flagging fast, expensive cars, but his hopes rise anew as a sputtering old wreck hops down the highway.
9: Hey, want a lift?
10: I'll say I do.
9: Okay, hop in.
10: Thanks. You look familiar to me.
9: You never saw me before.
10: You look a lot like Snake Hammond, a friend of mine who escaped from the prison farm at Folsom a few years ago. Only he didn't have a mustache.
7: Smarter than serving time, wasn't it, Eddie?
10: What?
7: Don't think I'd forget you, do you?
10: So you are Snake Hammer.
7: Yeah, with a mustache.
10: Well, I'll be a so-and-so. Last person in the world I'd expect to meet.
7: Well, just forget that you met me.
10: Sure, you know me, Snake.
7: And it ain't Snake Hammer anymore. It's Robert Dorsey.
10: Where you living?
7: Oh, down in Fresno.
10: What? Why, that's where you turned the trick that sent you up, ain't it?
7: Sure.
10: Ain't you afraid to go back there?
7: No, it's the safest place in the world. Last place they think to look for me.
10: Yeah, I guess you're right at that.
7: Sure. And I'm doing all right, too. Got gone straight. Got a good-looking wife.
10: Wife? But your wife's still doing time in Quentin, ain't she?
7: Hammond's wife is. But Dorsey's wife is living with Dorsey in Fresno, see?
10: I see. What they don't know won't hurt them, huh?
7: Sure. You gotta be cagey. Take this car business, for instance. I bought it in the name of Bert Grant. You know, cover up your tracks.
10: Sure, it's always a good idea. Well, here we are in Merced. That's as far as I go.
7: What are you gonna do here?
10: Try to pick me up a job, glomming fruit. Glad to have seen you, Snake. Dorsey.
7: Yeah, glad to have seen you, Eddie.
10: This'll be all right at this corner.
7: Okay.
10: Here.
7: Look me up if you ever get down around Fresno.
10: Okay, I will. So long.
7: So long.
10: Hup Coupe, 1923 model. In the name of Bert Grant. And there's $200 on that guy's head.

0: It is only a matter of a few days before Sheriff Overholt of Fresno County calls Deputy Sheriff W.H. Collins into his office.
1: Harry, I just got a tip from the warden at Folsom that Charles Lee Hammond is living in Fresno.
2: Who's he, Sheriff?
1: Killed a rancher out here about 15 years ago. Went up for life and escaped in 1926. Warden says he's driving a Hupp Coupe 1923 model, registered under the name of Bert A. Grant, General Delivery, Fresno. Go out and bring this guy in.
2: Okay, Sheriff.
0: But Collins' cheery acceptance of the assignment is no indication of the task he faces locating the one single second-hand dealer among the scores in Fresno who had sold a 1923 Hupp Coupe. He sticks with the job for weeks and finally one day locates the seller of the car. But all he can discover regarding the purchaser is that he worked in a packing plant. Another search for a 1923 Hupp parked outside a packing plant is rewarded days later, only to be a discouragement when Collins sees a young man of 25 drive off in the car. However, he follows the car to a trim little house on a side street. From neighbors, he discovers that this is the home of Mr. and Mrs. Robert Dorsey, and that the young man is Mrs. Dorsey's son by another marriage. Equipped with this information, Collins approaches a man feeding chickens in the backyard of the house.
2: I beg your pardon. Are you Mr. Dorsey?
3: Yeah. What is it?
2: I just wanted to ask you about that old car.
3: What about it?
2: Did you buy it?
3: Sure. Paid $30 for it. What of it?
2: You bought it personally?
3: Yeah.
2: And your name is Dorsey?
3: Yeah.
2: And why'd you buy it under the name of Bert A. Grant?
3: What? Say, who are you anyway?
2: Collins of the sheriff's office. I think you better come and tell us some more about that car.
3: Okay, sure. Sure, I'll go with you, only. Now go in the house first and get a coat?
2: No, you can't. No funny business. I'm sure the sheriff won't mind talking to you in your shirt sleeve.
3: Yeah, but
2: I'll pick up the police car here and make it snappy.
3: Okay, nothing to get excited about. I can explain about that phony name. You see, I was figuring on pulling freight on the old lady, and I didn't want to be followed. You know how it is.
2: Sure, I know how it is.
0: A few moments later, Deputy Sheriff Collins ushers Hammond, alias Dorsey, alias Grant, into the sheriff's office.
2: Well, Sheriff, here's your Bert A. Grant.
3: Good. Look here, Sheriff, what's the big idea of all this fuss over a fake name on a registration slip?
1: Now, let's save everyone's time. You're an escaped convict, and your name is Charles Lee Hammond.
3: Now, you're crazy. My name's Robert Dorsey. I never heard of anyone named Hammond. You're all wrong.
1: Let's see your fingers. I'd know him anywhere. You're Charles Lee Hammond, all right.
3: You can't bluff me. You can't identify fingerprints by looking at them.
2: Turn up your right sleeve.
3: Why?
2: You know why. Hammond had a tattoo mark on his right arm. It's a horseshoe with the words good luck on it.
3: Okay. Okay, you win. There it is. Good luck. Good luck. I'm nuts.
0: No trial this time. The law's procedure was clear-cut. 24 hours later, Charles Lee Hammond, alias George, alias Bert Grant, alias Robert Dorsey, was back in Folsom and outfitted in the striped uniform that marks the escaped convict. And in San Quentin remains Anna, his wife, the oldest woman inmate in terms of incarceration. She has never heard of her husband's escape, his bigamous marriage, in which he duplicated one of her crimes, and his recapture and permanent reestablishment of residence within Folsom's gray walls. But Fresno officers fight on in their endless battle with crime. Today, they are better equipped than ever before. The Rio Grande cracked gasoline rides with the police, increasing their power, increasing their speed. Yet as police records in many cities prove, Rio Grande costs no more because its patented cracking process develops extra power, mileage, and speed from every drop. Use the gasoline your police use. Rio Grande cracked.
4: 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Suspects in this case now in custody. That's all. Rosenquist.
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6: Tuesday,
5: May 14th, 1935, 91 years ago today. Its title, Murder in the Vineyard. Here's Gangbusters. This episode originally aired
6: Saturday,
5: January 7th, 1950. Its title, The Golden Touch.
7: And now, Gangbusters! Gangbusters, presented in cooperation with police and federal law enforcement departments throughout the United States. The only national program that brings you authentic police case histories.

0: Tonight, Gangbusters celebrates its 14th anniversary. Since its beginning in 1936, Gangbusters has presented over 600 actual police case histories and aided in the apprehension of over 350 wanted criminals.
1: Tonight, Gangbusters has asked the Honorable John C. Hilly, Assistant United States Attorney for the Southern District of New York, to narrate tonight's Case of the Golden Touch. Mr. Hilly.
2: Thank you, Roger Foster. And good evening, Gangbusters listeners. Tonight's case began rather inauspiciously late one night, not too many months ago, in a diner on the Lower West Side of New York. This diner was frequented mainly by dock wallopers from nearby piers and drivers and loaders from the nearby truck terminals. A wiry young man in work clothes was sitting at the counter over a cup of coffee when a heavy-set man walked toward the empty stool beside him.
3: Hello, Ralph. How's the coffee?
4: Oh, Victor. Hi.
3: Cup of coffee. Black?
5: Got you, draw.
3: Where you been keeping yourself, Ralph?
4: Been working.
3: Good. Glad to hear it. Where?
4: Woods trucking.
3: Yeah, doing what?
4: I'm checking loads. I gotta get back, Victor. See you around.
3: Oh, wait a minute. I'll walk part of the way with you.
4: What about your coffee?
3: The coffee here stinks. There you are, bud. Forget the coffee, will you? You're looking great, Ralph.
4: Yeah. Was feeling great, too.
3: After you, Ralph?
4: Thanks. I go this way.
3: I've been looking for you, Ralph.
4: That so?
3: Yeah. Want you to get me a load.
4: Don't look my way, Victor. I had enough.
3: Well, I got everything set. I got a big buyer uptown, lots of dough.
4: Look, I like dough as well as the next guy, but I don't want to take another fall, so that's that.
3: Well, you won't take any fall. Nobody will take a fall. You get me a load of Scotch whiskey, we'll make a nice piece of change. A buyer will pay $25 a case for all we can get.
4: Look, I don't want to get jammed up again, Victor. It ain't worth it. I like breathing free air.
3: Well, think it over, kid, and let me know. Can I meet you someplace after work?
4: No, not tonight. I gotta meet Dee Dee for...

0: Has he?
1: I ain't worried about Victor. I'm worried about myself. These FBIs ain't dumb, you know. Truckload of liquor out of my terminal gets hijacked. I'll be the first guy they talk to.
0: So what good will talking get them?
1: No.
0: How do you ever expect to get anywhere in this world if you don't take a chance?
1: Say, listen, baby, whose side are you on anyway? Has Victor been talking to you?
0: To me? Why should Victor be talking to me?
1: How did he find out where I was? Did he find out I was working again in a truck terminal?
0: Well, don't ask me. There are millions of ways of finding out those things if you want to find them out.
1: Yeah.
0: Ralph, I'm telling you, you're passing up the opportunity of a lifetime. It's like money in the bank. Victor already has a buyer lined up.
1: Oh, if I had any sense, I'd go right to the FBI with this thing. Right to the FBI and tell them all about it.
0: Now, wouldn't that be just love?
1: What I... Guess I got no sense.
0: Oh, Ralph, I knew you'd do it. I just knew it.
2: Special Agent Service talking.
3: Oh, hello, Mr. Service. I don't know if you remember me. You had me up on hijacking a couple of years ago.
2: What's your name? I'll remember you.
3: Well, that can keep for a minute, Mr. Service. But would you FBIs like to break up a hijacking before it starts?
2: I think we would. What's it all about?
3: Well, a certain party has come to me and asked me to line up a load of liquor. I don't want to get jammed up again, Mr. Service. I'm clean. I want to stay clean.
2: Why don't you come here and tell me about it?
3: Oh, well, look, Mr. Service, how about City Hall Park, huh? City Hall Park in a half an hour.
2: Okay. But who is this?
3: Well, it's Ralph Sarek, Mr. Service. Remember?
2: Yes. Okay, Ralph, City Hall Park, in half an hour. Hello, Ralph.
1: Oh. Well, Mr. Service.
2: Well, let's sit down on the bench there.
1: No, I think we better walk.
2: Sure.
1: Maybe this wasn't such a good place to meet after all, in broad daylight like this.
2: You don't think anybody's behind you?
1: I don't know about that. I wouldn't put it past Victor.
2: Victor Rossi?
1: Yeah, Victor Rossi. He's the one.
2: Hold it there.
4: Hey, taxi!
1: Where are we going?
2: We can talk riding around. Get in, Ralph.
1: Okay, yeah.
2: Head up town, driver. So it's Victor who wants you to get him alone.
1: Yeah, that's right, Mr. Service. Ain't that good information for you? I always knew you wanted to make Victor.
2: This isn't a make, Ralph.
1: Isn't it?
2: Tell me something. Why didn't you get him alone?
1: Now, look, Mr. Service, I don't want to do any more time. I had enough in there.
2: Why didn't you just tell Victor no? Forget about it.
1: Well, you know how it is, Mr. Service. By not getting him the load, I passed up a 2.5G touch at least. I figured it... Well, you know, if the government's so anxious to get a make on Victor, to collar him, you know what I mean?
2: Yeah, Ralph, I know what you mean. But the government doesn't pay out money to anybody unless they work for it.
1: Work? Work how, Mr. Service?
2: You find that load for Victor. We'll let him hijack it.
1: We will?
2: We will. That's the only way we'll get a make on him.
1: Well, but Mr. Service...
2: It's settled, isn't it?
1: Yeah, yes, it's settled.
2: And keep your ears open.
1: Keep my ears open.
2: I want all the information you can bring me about the buyer. My boss wants the buyer as bad as he wants Victor. Worse than he wants Victor.
1: Yeah, the buyer.
2: Well, Ralph, how do you think you'll like working for the government?
1: Yeah, it's gonna be hard to get used to, Mr. Service. Awful hard.
5: Yes?
1: It's me, Victor. Ralph.
5: Okay, just a second.
1: Hello, Victor.
5: Well?
1: Got your load, Victor.
5: Yeah? What?
1: 1,150 cases of scotch. How's that?
5: Well, that sounds all right. When's it coming in?
1: The ship docks tomorrow over in Jersey, Hoboken.
5: How's it come over? Through the Holland Tunnel?
1: No, on the Cortland Street ferry. When something lands in Hoboken, we always bring it over on the ferry.
5: Well, it ain't much of a ride from the ferry up to your terminal. Yeah, we'll have to grab the truck on the ferry.
1: Hey, can you do that?
5: Well, sure, why not? How many men on the truck?
1: Two, driver and a helper.
5: Yeah, that won't.

0: any trouble. You're sure it's 1,100 and some cases?
1: Listen, I've seen a manifest.
0: Okay, Ralph. It's a deal.
1: 10%?
0: 10%.
1: Yeah. Is this one buyer going to take it all at 25 bucks a case?
0: Every drop.
1: Can he handle it all?
0: Yeah, he's a big operator uptown. He's got a string of small clubs. He can handle it all right.
1: Do I know him?
0: What are you so interested in a buyer for?
1: Me? I don't know. I just want to be sure.
0: Sure of what?
1: Well, listen, I'm a part of this deal. I'm entitled to have the facts, don't you think?
0: I'm telling you the facts.
1: Okay, okay.
0: So don't worry about it.
1: Okay, I was just wondering.
0: Well, stop wondering. Everything's taken care of. Now, how about a drink on it?
1: No, thanks. I gotta run along. I gotta meet Dee Dee.
0: Oh? Well, have a good time.
1: Don't I always?
0: Give my regards to Dee Dee.
1: Yeah, I will. So long, Victor. You'll hear from me when I get the information.
0: All right, Ralph. I'll be waiting.
1: Yeah, tomorrow sometime. Just sit tight.
0: Yeah, yeah. Baby. Baby.
2: Is he gone?
0: Yeah, he's gone. Gone to meet you.
2: I forgot to tell him. I'm tied up.
0: You're a smart kid, Dee Dee. Roping him in like that when he didn't want to be roped.
2: I got a system, Victor.
0: Give me a kiss, baby.
2: No.
0: Come on.
2: Please, Victor.
0: Listen, what are you getting, Coy?
2: It's all part of my system. You'll get your kiss when I'm ready.
0: You're a smart kid. You're too smart for Ralph, huh?
2: You said it, Victor.
0: You're too smart for me. You want something, I want it. Now, come here.
2: Victor! Oh, Victor.
0: But I like you, baby.
2: I like you, too.
0: Too bad you're married to Ralph, isn't it?
2: Yeah, it's tough.
0: After we make this touch, we'll get around to doing something about it. Okay.
2: Okay.
3: Well, Gangbusters listeners, that's how this case progressed. An FBI informant was in on the plans of the liquor hijacking after the conspiracy got underway. But even the best laid traps are in danger of springing too soon or snaring the wrong game.
4: And once again, here is tonight's narrator, the Honorable John C. Hilly, Assistant United States Attorney for the Southern District of New York.
3: Well, as I was telling you, FBI agents of the New York field office had an informant planted a ring of liquor hijackers. And as information came to him, Special Agent Larry Service brought it to his supervisor, John Humphrey.
5: John, Ralph just phoned. He said Victor took the bait. He'll go after the load on the ferry.
6: Good.
5: The buyer's supposed to be a nightclub owner. No information on the drop.
6: I wonder if Ralph knows his wife has been seeing Victor.
5: I doubt it.
6: What do you think he'll do when he finds out?
5: I'm just as worried about what he'll do if he doesn't find out. Whatever he tells Dee Dee's going to be relayed to Victor as fast as she can get there.
6: Yeah, I know, Larry.
5: He said he hasn't told a soul about his connection with us, but there aren't many secrets between a man and his wife.
6: Well, maybe we won't have anything to worry about. The touch will come off tomorrow.
5: John.
6: Yeah?
5: Ralph keeps warning me Victor might get rough with the drivers.
6: We'll take care of that, Larry. You and I are going to be the drivers.
5: Oh, that takes care of it all right, doesn't it?
6: Yeah. Takes care of it fine.
5: That drive onto the ferry's awful narrow, John. You sure you can wheel this trailer through there?
6: I'm going to try, I'll tell you that.
5: Where'd you learn to push one of these things, anyway?
6: Never even been in one until yesterday.
5: Oh, great. You're doing okay.
6: Take a look through that mirror, Larry. See how our friends are doing.
5: They're still back there. The car and all for them.
6: You got to hand it to Victor. He knows his business.
7: Okay, drive that rig on a boat.
5: Go ahead, John.
6: Yeah.
5: Watch it. Watch this side.
7: Easy, easy. Easy there.
5: Okay, go ahead.
6: Not bad, huh?
5: Not bad. I thought you were going to take a bulkhead with you.
6: Oh. Oh, no, it wasn't that close.
5: It was close enough. I'm telling you, I'm going to feel a lot safer in Victor's hands than I felt riding in this thing with you.
6: Keep your fingers crossed anyway. If he wants to be, he can be plenty tough.
5: You're telling me.
6: But if we're as meek as lambs, he won't bother with any rough stuff.
5: John, you never saw a meeker lamb. John, over there, a couple of our men, Mac and James.
6: Good.
5: They're the ones who are going to tail the truck, right?
6: That's right.
5: Oh, that's a tough assignment. Thank goodness that didn't happen to me.
6: Come on, let's go out and get a smoke, huh?
5: Yeah, I could use something.
6: Go on.
5: His boys are getting out of their car.
6: Yeah, looks like the moment.
5: Did you know that they were crying for help in the Bureau of Census, the Department of Commerce?
6: Is that so?
5: Yeah, I just happen to have an application here in my pocket.
6: Take out your pack, give me a cigarette.
5: Oh. Here comes Victor. Yeah, have a cigarette?
8: Thanks. Hello, boys. Nice day on the river, ain't it?
5: Yeah, smells better today.
8: Now, listen to me. A truck of yours. I'm going to take it.
5: What?
6: Oh, you kid.
8: I've got four boys standing around here. They all got guns and they're all itching for target practice. You understand me?
5: That's pretty plain.
8: So I'm taking the truck.
6: Oh, now listen.
8: Look, bud, I got nothing against you. All I want is that load. But if I have to kill you to get it, you're going to get killed. Now, you wouldn't want to die over a lousy load of Scotch whiskey, would you?
6: You got a point.
8: Okay. Walk on back past your rig. There's a sedan there right behind it. Go on, walk.
5: Yeah.
8: The keys in the truck?
6: Yeah, they're in there.
8: Okay. Keep watching. You're doing fine, boys. You got lots of sense. Okay. Pile in.
6: Hey, look.
8: Get in.
5: Come on, Johnny. Won't get any place arguing.
6: Yeah, I guess I won't.
8: That's the attitude, boys. Now, here. There's some goggles for you. Put them on. Don't try to look out through them. It won't do you any good. The glass is painted over. So just sit there and relax. For relaxing, there's nothing like a ferry ride across the Hudson.
2: There.
9: Hey, Dee Dee, be careful with that coffee. It's hot.
2: You're lucky I don't pour it over your head.
9: What's the matter with you anyway?
2: I'd just like to know why you're sitting here at 11 o'clock in the morning drinking your third cup of coffee when right now the load is being delivered to the drop.
9: Listen, baby, first of all, I worked at the terminal till 1 o'clock this morning, so I'm entitled to drink as much coffee as I want at 11. Second, I've done my part. Victor don't need me anymore. Besides, I don't know where the drop is. Pass the sugar.
2: Brother, are you small potatoes? Here.
9: You mean I'm small potatoes? And don't throw things around like that.
2: You're the key man in the operation, and you get a stinking 10%.
9: Ain't 10% enough for you?
2: You want to know the truth? No.
9: Okay, do it out then.
2: What kind of a big dealer do you think you are? I don't need you, Mr. Small Potatoes.
9: Oh, now, babe.
2: I can go where the big money is. Why should I wait around for you to get up a little nerve?
9: Dee Dee!
2: You're through, Ralph. And you don't know it.
9: Huh?
2: It's me and Victor.
9: Victor?
2: You heard what I said. Victor. It's been going on for months.
9: You're kidding.
2: Am I? We were just waiting for this touch to make it final.
9: Yeah? Well, you'll see how final it is. You'll see where Victor winds up.
2: He'll wind up three notches above you.
9: Yeah, you can go visit him in Atlanta. You...
2: Where?
9: Oh, come on, Dee Dee. Sit down and let's be like a man and wife should be.
2: Where did you say I could visit Victor?
9: Now, Dee Dee,
2: have you sung to the FBI on this deal?
9: Oh, baby.
2: You have, haven't you? I should have known you would. Victor will kill you.
9: Dee Dee, where are you going?
2: Where do you think I'm going? I'm going to find Victor.
9: Dee Dee!
8: Next floor, boy. Just hang on to the railing and you'll be okay.
5: Listen, I can't see anything.
8: That's just the idea of the goggles. Hang on to the railing. Okay, you up front. That's the last step. Follow that railing around.
5: Yeah. Railing.
8: Okay, stop here. Inside.
5: Inside where?
8: Come on, come on. This way. I'll sit down on the floor. Both of you.
5: Yeah, but what...
8: Sit down. Now, listen. leaving one of my boys outside the door for 10 minutes. I want you to keep those glasses on and stay still. You get me?
6: Yeah, we get you.
8: Now, you've been pretty good boys, both of you. So here's a little something for your trouble. Don't spend it all in one place. Remember, 10 minutes. I'll see you.
5: You okay, John?
6: Yeah, Larry. You can take the glasses off. That 10 minutes routine was just a bluff.
5: Hey, look, he handed us $20 apiece.
6: Generous guy, isn't he?
5: Yeah. Where are we, anyway?
6: I'd say it's a condemned tenement house.
5: Well, let's get going.
6: Now, we better wait a few minutes anyway, just in case. Then I want to call the office and see if they followed the truck to the drop okay.
10: Special Agent Dean.
6: Hello, Dean. John Humphrey.
10: Hello, John. Everything okay?
6: Yeah, fine. Where's the drop? Where'd they take the truck?
10: A small garage on Murray Street, number 653. Mac and James are keeping it under surveillance.
6: I see.
10: Something's going wrong, though.
6: What?
10: Well, Ralph phoned a few minutes ago. He said Dee Dee accidentally found out he was singing and she's on her way to Victor.
6: Oh, no.
10: That's what he said.
6: Look, get hold of Mac and James. Tell them if she shows up at the drop to pick her up quietly and bring her in.
10: Right, okay.
6: Meantime, Service and I will try to locate her elsewhere. We've got to grab her before she sees Victor. If we don't, we'll never make that buyer.
2: Yeah, who is it?
11: Victor home?
2: No, he isn't. What do you want?
11: Well, look, I got business with him. I'm buying some stuff off him. Some stuff that just came in today.
2: Okay. He's down unloading the stuff.
6: Hiya,
2: now, listen.
5: Special agents of the FBI.
2: I don't care what you are. You can't come busting in here.
6: We're in. See, you haven't seen Victor yet.
2: What's it to you?
6: It's plenty to us. You just come along, you'll find out.
2: Take your hands off of me.
5: Don't get stubborn.
6: Come on, let's go. We're getting you out of here before Victor comes back and we have to carry you. You might just as well come along like a good little girl.
5: Now, in the doorway.
9: Hello, Mr. Service.
5: Step in here.
9: Look, I'm sorry I'm so late. I can't find Dee Dee any place. She must have gone to Victor. They must have skipped together.
5: Now don't worry about Dee Dee. We've got her.
9: You have?
5: We found her at Victor's place before she had a chance to talk to Victor.
9: How do you like that, Mr. Service? Look what she does to me. After I give her the best years of my life.
5: Yeah, it's rough.
9: I could murder that Victor. But Dee Dee, I still love her. Ain't that strange? I could go back to her on bended knee.
5: Well, you've got a little something else to do for us first.
9: Yeah? What, for instance?
5: We'll know who the buyer is when he takes delivery. Then we can nail him.
9: Yeah, that's what a guy gets for buying merchandise with heat on it.
5: But we'll get Victor when he pays you off.
9: Yeah. I was thinking, is there any chance I could keep the money? After all... No, I guess not, huh?
5: You guessed right, Ralph. That's our evidence against the buyer. But you just wait till the job's finished. Now, where do you think your payoff will be?
9: I don't know. I've got no idea.
5: We'll try to make it some public place, a bar maybe. Some place where we can watch the transaction and step in as soon as the change is made.
4: And now, gangbusters.
8: Hello, Ralph. How are you?
9: Oh, I'm crying out loud, Victor. How long do you want me to sit and wait for you?
8: How are things going, Ralph?
9: Come on, give me my end of the score. Let's get out of here.
8: What's the matter? Dee Dee waiting for you someplace?
9: What do you got Dee Dee so much in your mind for? Come on, pay off.
8: Now look, Ralph, I can find a market for all the loads you line up.
9: There ain't gonna be any more loads. I pushed my luck far enough.
8: You and Dee Dee going on a vacation?
9: I ain't seen Dee Dee in 3 days.
8: You haven't?
9: No, she run out of me.
8: Oh, no, that's too bad, Ralph. Oh, but here, this ought to cheer you up.
9: Thanks.
8: $2,875. It's all in that envelope.
9: Yeah, it better be.
8: Now I got a big piece of news for you, Ralph.
9: Yeah?
8: I got a wire from Dee Dee. She's in Atlantic City waiting for me. Here. How do you like that?
9: Yeah. I got a big piece of news for you. You're going to get
5: right,
9: this...
5: Victor.
8: Hey, what's going on here?
5: The special agents of the FBI.
8: Yes, so what?
5: Hey, watch him. He's got a gun there.
9: Sure, I got a gun.
8: Give me that.
9: Go on. Oh, I... Drop.
5: Beautiful, John.
9: Let me at him. I'll tear him apart. I'll break his back.
5: Okay, Ralph, now take it easy.
9: Stealing Dee Dee like that, stealing a man's wife, I'll tear him apart.
5: He's had enough for now. Let him sleep this off.
9: Yeah, let him sleep this off.
12: All right, you people, stand back. Come on, it's all over. There's nothing to see. Come on now, there's nothing to see.
9: Hey, Mr. Service, you know something? I kind of like this working for the government. Yeah, there must be something to this civil service business.
5: Sure, Ralph. There's a lot to it. You don't make much money, but there's always plenty of laughs.
3: That, gangbusters, listeners, was how this hijacking syndicate was broken up. The leader, his accomplices, and the buyer of the stolen merchandise were all tried in federal court and received the maximum penalties. It was the hard work of agents of the Federal Bureau of Investigation in skillfully using an informant that wrapped this case together.
4: Well, thank you, Assistant United States Attorney John C. Hilly, for this most amazing case history. And gangbusters, congratulations to all the FBI agents who participated in this difficult investigation. And now we take you back to Gangbusters. Tonight marks the 14th anniversary of Gangbusters in its crusade against crime. At this milestone, it is indeed a great pleasure to bring you a message from the Honorable James A. Pride, Chief of the Washington State Patrol.
13: Hearty congratulations to Gangbusters on its 14th anniversary of splendid service. The long history of the program and the enthusiastic response of listeners everywhere are proof of success. May this anniversary be more than a recapitulation of past accomplishment. May it mark a milestone of success, which may continue for many years to come.
3: The next message comes from the Honorable Carl G. Bachman, Mayor of the City of Wheeling, West Virginia.
13: Congratulations to Gangbusters on its 14th anniversary. Gangbusters has done an outstanding job of helping the American people to understand more fully the work police officers and enforcement agencies are doing for their protection.
3: And finally, the Honorable Homer Garrison, Jr., Director of the Texas Department of Public Safety, has this to say.
13: Hearty congratulations to Gangbusters for its 14 fruitful years of enlightenment and entertainment to the public, and its aid to the cause of law enforcement and justice. No better justification for its continued existence can be offered than that it may persevere in advancing in the public's conscience the individual responsibility of each citizen in the perpetual war of law and order versus crime.
3: Thank you, Director Garrison, Mayor Bachman, and Chief Pride, for these fine tributes to Gangbusters on its 14th anniversary. Your words will serve as a great challenge throughout the years to come.

0: Tonight's case was dramatized by Stanley Niss and directed by George Zachary, with Carl Eastman and Chuck Webster in leading roles. Roger Foster speaking. Gangbusters is a Phillips H. Lord production.
1: You've just heard an episode of Gangbusters, which originally aired Saturday, January 7th, 1950, titled The Golden Touch. 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

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Here's an episode of Boston Blackie, which originally aired Wednesday, May 14th, 1947, 79 years ago today, titled Joe Adams Drowned.

0: We got enough water in that tub, don't you think, huh, Frank?
1: After a few minutes, the amount of water doesn't matter much, Sonny.
0: We're wasting it now, don't you think?
1: So we're wasting it. So what?
0: Yeah, I guess we don't care. Ain't our water bill. How's Joe doing?
1: He hasn't moved a finger for a couple of minutes. Maybe we better pull him out and have a look.
0: Yeah. Looks the same as before we pushed him under, don't you think?
1: Yeah, he does. We better keep him under a little longer.
0: Nice place Joe has here, don't you think?
1: Sure is. I always wanted to live upstate in one of these small towns. Trouble is, there isn't enough opportunity in a small place, huh?
0: Uh-oh, the phone.
1: Better answer it.
0: Okay.
1: If it's Smitty, tell him we'll see him in the city as soon as we get back. We try to be early in the morning.
0: Okay. Hello, what you want?
2: Hello, I'd like to speak to Joe, please.
0: You want to speak to Joe, huh?
2: Yeah.
0: Just a minute. Hey, Frank.
1: Hmm?
0: It's a dame who wants to speak to Joe.
1: Wants to speak to Joe? Just a second. Too late. He's dead.
0: Okay. Hey, lady.
2: Yes?
0: Sorry, lady. Joe's out.
2: Oh, I see. This is Valerie Johnson. When'll he be back?
0: He didn't say. When he went out, he wasn't talking.
2: Well, is Frank Horton there?
0: No.
2: When Joe comes back, will you tell him I called?
0: Okay, lady. I'll tell him when he comes in. Goodbye.
2: Goodbye.
0: Hey, Frank. That was your fancy covering, don't you think? The dame wanted to know if you was here, but I said no.
1: You did right, Tiny. Now turn off the water, will you?
0: Okay.
1: Who was that, did you say?
0: Yeah, Valerie Johnson.
1: Oh, yeah. Joe's girl.
0: Hmm. What do we do with Joe? Leave him here for his girl to find?
1: No. We'll take him to the city with us tonight. Let's see. It's almost midnight now. If we leave right away, we ought to be in the city before it gets light.
0: Yeah, if we drive fast. But what do we do with Joe?
1: You call Smitty after I leave you, and the two of you dump him in the river. I have to go home and get some rest, or I'd help you.
0: What do you want to rest for, Frank? The big job we just pulled will keep us healed for a long time, don't you think?
1: Yeah, it should. But last time I stayed up all night, I slept all the next day. And I couldn't watch them feed the sea lions at the zoo. They get fed at 2:30 every afternoon.
0: Oh, what do you care if the sea lions get fed or not?
1: Tiny, my day isn't right unless I watch them jump after those fish. I tell you, my day just isn't right.
3: And now, on to Dick Calmer as Boston Blackie. Enemy to those who make him an enemy. Friend to those who have no friend.
4: Hello?
0: Hello, Smitty. This is Tiny.
4: Oh, hiya. You and Frank back from Portico already?
0: Yeah. We just got in a couple of minutes ago, and Frank went home to get some sleep.
4: You got Joe with you?
0: Uh-huh. Frank says me and you were supposed to dump him in a river, and you'd know where.
4: Why the river?
0: Well, Joe's drowned. The river's a natural place for a drowned man to be, don't you think?
4: The river's no good, Tiny. You never know when a guy's going to turn up and embarrass you.
0: Yeah, that's right. How about the lake?
4: No, that's not fair to sailors and their girls out in the boats. Maybe we ought to take them back out in the country and dump them down a well. Yeah, that's it, a well.
0: Well, Frank says we ought to dump Joe somewhere in the city where nobody will know him. And when Frank Horton says something, we do it, don't you think?
4: Sure, but let's not make it the river. Too many patrol boats these days, and they got cops watching the lake, too.
0: Hey, wait a minute, Smitty.
4: Huh?
0: I got the perfect place to dump that body. Yeah, and what a joke it's going to be on Frank.
5: Well, Mary, here we are. Last stop, all out.
6: Thanks for taking me shopping, Blackie. When my car is fixed, I'll take you sometime.
5: Well, let's not make it as early as this, though, huh?
6: Oh.
5: I don't mind getting out at 9 in the morning for you, but I'd just as soon not do it for myself.
6: You're just selfish, that's all? What are your plans for today?
5: Well, for one thing, there was a robbery and a murder last night. I heard it on the radio after you woke me up with that phone call.
6: Well, that means you're going to see Inspector Faraday?
5: That means I am not going to see the good inspector. I'm keeping away from police cases if I can. Especially as you and I have a 2 o'clock appointment this afternoon. A matinee,
6: oh,
5: remember?
6: Oh, Blackie, I'd forgotten all about that. We'll have to change the tickets for later in the week.
5: Why?
6: I promised Aunt Martha I'd take my niece to the zoo today.
5: Well, it's only 10 o'clock. It doesn't take all day to look around a zoo, does it?
6: Oh, I know, but little Helen wants to watch the sea lions being fed. And their feeding time isn't until 2:30.
5: What am I doing now, playing second fiddle to a bunch of fish-eating sea lions?
6: All right, be jealous if you want to. But you'll have to admit a sea lion has awful cute whiskers. You don't have to shave for 2 days, and I'll take Helen to see you. How's that?
7: Don't you ever miss watching me toss fish to the sea lions, Mr. Horton?
1: Wouldn't miss it for the world, Sam. Hey, Barco really had a jump for that one, didn't he?
7: Nah, he didn't have to. Big Barco just likes to show off. Here, watch what happens when I throw him this one.
1: He almost gobbled up little Junior going for that one.
7: With sea lions, fish come first and children later. Watch Daisy go for this.
1: Oh, bad throw. You made Daisy die for that one.
7: You think she doesn't love that? She got a big laugh from the crowd. I'm surprised she doesn't rear up and take a bow.
1: Hey, the kids sure go for the sea lions, don't they?
7: Yeah.
1: Look at them all. Hey, there's an awfully cute little tot. The one with that pretty girl over there by the rail?
7: That pretty girl is Mary Wesley. Know who she is?
1: No, who?
7: Boston Blackie's girl, that's who. The little doll's her niece. Brings her here every once in a while. Well, here's the last fish for the sea lions.
1: Throw this one to Barco, but make him go a long way for it.
7: Right. Here she goes.
8: That's my boy Barco did that. Went halfway across the pool for that one and gave his fans a splashing, too. He's some performer, that Barco.
7: If he's ever missing, I'll know where to find him in your bathtub.
8: Well, I guess the fun's over for today.
1: Hey, what's the matter?
7: I don't know. Hey, Mr. Horton, look at the edge of the pool there.
1: Huh?
7: There's a body floating in the water.
9: All right, Parker, get that crowd back and make it stay back. We gotta have room to operate.
10: What's with the body, Coroner? He's dead. He's going to stay dead, Inspector Faraday.
9: I know that much. What can you tell me about him?
10: Well, I'd say this fellow's been dead at least 12 to 14 hours, maybe 16.
9: Oh. In that case, he died sometime between 10 last night and 2 this morning.
10: That's right.
9: This zoo is locked up at 8 at night. It isn't open again till 8 the next morning. What did this guy sneak in here to commit suicide for? Or didn't he?
10: I guess so. He died by drowning. Suicides go to crazy lengths to kill themselves sometimes, Inspector.
9: Yeah.
10: You know who this fellow is?
9: No identification on him. All we found on him was a gun. I sent it to the lab for tests.
10: Yeah?
9: I just wonder if this is the guy I'm looking for.
10: You mean the man who held up that warehouse safe and killed that guard yesterday?
9: I mean just that. He knew we were going to nab him sooner or later, so he turned yellow to beat the chair. They're all yellow, these tough guys with guns.
11: Hello, Faraday.
9: Oh, hello, Blackie. I'm glad to see... Blackie, what are you doing here?
11: Well, it's a long story, Faraday. Where do you want me to begin?
9: At the end. Now, go away. I got work to do.
11: And no brain to do it with. What'd this guy do? Jump in the sea lion's pool?
9: Yeah, but why?
11: Maybe he likes fish.
9: Maybe I don't like you. What do I mean, maybe? Blackie, for the first and the last time, beat it.
6: Oh, please, now, Inspector Faraday.
9: Miss Wesley, you too.
6: Yes, me too. In fact, I'm responsible for Blackie's being here. I was watching the sea lions when this man's body came to the surface, so I phoned Blackie.
11: Who is your dead friend, Faraday?
9: I don't know. But I suppose you do. He's just like you. All wet.
11: I never saw him before in his life. Was he drowned, shot, stabbed, or strangled?
9: He drowned himself.
11: You mean he slipped in here in the middle of the night, climbed high wire fences to drown himself in a sea lion's pool when there's a nice lake just outside the zoo?
9: How do you know he had to sneak in here to kill himself?
11: I heard the coroner tell you how long the man's been dead.
9: Okay, big ears. So what?
11: So I don't think this man died here.
9: Oh, he killed himself somewhere else and then walked here to be found, huh?
11: No, I don't think he killed himself. That's all. I think he was murdered and thrown in the bottom of this pool. You know, Faraday, you can't keep a good man down. That probably applies to a bad man, too.
9: Come in.
10: Here's the lab report on the body found in the sea lion pool, Inspector Faraday. I thought I'd bring it in myself.
9: Good, Bob. Thanks. I've been waiting for this. Ballistics show the gun we found on him is the gun that killed that warehouse guard, all right?
10: Yeah?
9: I say the guy killed himself because he was yellow. All right, what's the report saying?
10: Well, I was right, Inspector. The man died somewhere between 10 and 12 midnight last night.
9: Uh-huh. dead 14 or 16 hours when we found him.
11: Mm-hmm.
9: That means he slipped into the zoo to kill himself because he knew the place would be deserted. Go on, Bob.
11: Well, water found in the man's body is a far different type than the water found here. Its iron content is 90% greater than ours.
9: Huh? What does that mean?
11: That means our man didn't die in the sea lion pool, Inspector, because he drowned in water the likes of which isn't found within a radius of 150 miles of here.
9: Well, I'll be it. That Blackie is always right. This means the guy was murdered. Now I have two killings on my hands instead of one. I don't even know who this victim is.
11: It's going to be tough to identify, too, Inspector. There wasn't even a laundry mark in his clothes. We don't have his prints on file, neither does the FBI.
9: That's a big help. That means the only thing we know so far is that the gun on him is the gun that killed that warehouse guard. We don't know where the guy was killed. We don't know who he is. We don't know who killed him. We don't know why he was killed. Now, I could go on like this forever.
5: Why don't you, Faraday? At least it'll give you something to do.
9: Blackie, get out of here. I got problems.
5: Well, tell them to me. I was a problem child.
9: I suppose you're pretty proud of yourself because you knew that guy in the sea lion pool was murdered.
5: No, it was only a guess, Faraday. Just didn't look like a good place for a guy to kill himself. You see, if I were going to commit suicide, I wouldn't pick a sea lion pool.
9: Oh, you wouldn't. Well, I got news for you. Go pick any place you like to do it. It'll be okay with me.
5: Faraday.
9: Yeah?
5: You've got an unsolved murder on your hands. I've got a few seconds on my hands. We'll put the two together and see if we can't come up with a handsome solution to this case.
3: And now, back to Boston Blackie. A man is killed by drowning in a bathtub in a small upstate town. His killers take his body to the city, where they dump it in the sea lion pool at the zoo. When the body is found, it looks like suicide, until laboratory tests prove what Boston Blackie suspected, that the man was murdered a long way from the zoo. Only identification on the body is a gun, which turns out to have been used the previous day to kill a guard during a warehouse robbery. As we return to our story, Blackie is in his apartment with his friend, Murray Wesley.
6: Oh, Blackie, a fine afternoon this has been. Do you know how many phone calls you've made?
5: I'm waiting for a return call on number 18 right now, Mary.
6: And why? Because you think out of all the towns upstate that have water with a high iron content, you can find one where a man is missing. And you can do it in one afternoon.
5: One afternoon and 100 phone calls. The afternoon is long. Oh, here's the call I'm waiting for, I hope.
6: I hope you'll give up.
5: Hello.
12: Hello, Boston Blackie, is it?
5: Yes, this is Blackie.
12: This is Chief Williams of the Port Duck Police. You put in a call to me, did you?
5: Yes, I did, Chief Williams. Tell me, do you have any recent report of a missing person in your town?
12: I sure do. Joe Adams. You found him, have you?
5: I don't know. What does Joe Adams look like?
12: Ooh, tallish, black hair, light complexion, long, slight crooked nose.
5: That's the Joe we found then, Chief.
12: Good. He's got his girlfriend to dither. She's been calling me every hour since last night trying to get me to locate him, she has.
5: Will you tell his girlfriend that... No. No, wait a minute. What's his girl's name?
12: Johnson. Valerie Johnson. Nice girl. Prettiest thing in Port Duck. Crazy about Joe, she was.
5: Well, you tell her that Miss Wesley and I are going up to Port Duck. Miss Johnson must have liked Joe Adams. Maybe she can tell us who didn't. I'm sorry Chief Williams went into such detail about your boyfriend's death, Miss Johnson. I was just going to tell you that he was killed.
13: He didn't commit suicide, Blackie.
5: No, Miss Johnson. Inspector Faraday told me that the test showed that the water in which he drowned was not the same as the water in the city, but was the kind of water you have in this section of the state.
13: And he was killed here?
5: Here and here. Do you know who could have killed him, Miss Johnson?
13: No, I don't.
5: Well, do you have any idea why he was dumped in the sea lion pool at the city zoo?
13: No, not the slightest. Joe told me he was in trouble, but I had no idea it was as serious as this.
5: Well, what did he say, Miss Johnson?
13: Nothing that I could understand.
5: I see.
13: He said he'd fallen into bad company, but that it would be all right pretty soon. Oh, my handkerchief, I'm sorry.
5: Oh, here, I'll pick it up. There you are.
13: Thank you.
5: You and Joe were going to be married soon?
13: Yes, this week.
5: Uh-huh. Well, Chief Williams told me Joe had no family. Do you want to come to the city with me and take charge of the body?
13: I suppose someone ought to.
5: Good. I'll wait outside with my friend, Miss Wesley, while you pack some things, and we'll drive you down.
13: All right. I won't be long.
5: Take your time.
13: Hey, poor girl.
6: She must feel awful.
5: Well, she sounds it, doesn't she, Mary?
6: I could hear her out here, and she'll have to stop crying, Blackie, or she'll be exhausted.
5: That girl wasn't crying. She was acting. Her handkerchief was completely dry when I picked it up.
6: No tears?
5: Not one. Mary, that girl is in this thing right up to her eyes.
14: Come in.
0: Hiya, Frank. You sent for me? What you want?
1: You know what I want, Tiny.
0: Are you sore or something?
1: Of course I'm sore. Of all the stupid places to dump Joe's body.
0: Oh, that was a good joke, don't you think?
1: It was a stupid joke because you don't think. Whose idea was that, yours or Smitty's?
0: Mine. Smitty said the river lake was no good, Frank. Too many cops.
1: Well, you could have taken him out in the country to dump him. I nearly had heart failure when he popped up in a sea lion pool.
0: Well, look, Frank, what diff did it make where we dumped him? He'd pop up sooner or later, and he didn't talk when he dragged him out of the sea lion pool, did he?
1: I suppose the gimmick worked all right. Last I heard, the police thought it was suicide because of the gun they found on him.
0: Yeah. Good thing the gun you killed that guard with was a stolen gun. Now the cops think Joe stole the gun and killed himself because they were looking for him for murder, don't you think?
1: Well, Tiny, I could kill you for tossing his body in the sea lion pool.
0: Oh, that's talking sort of tough, don't you think?
1: You know how I like it at the pool. And you were even hoping Joe's body would pop up while I was there, weren't you?
0: Well, Smitty and I got a laugh out of it, Frank. We was there over by the monkey case. You sure did jump.
1: I don't like your sense of humor, Tiny. And maybe I'm getting so I don't like you.
0: Now, look here, Frank.
1: Tiny, I told you and Smitty to dump that body, not throw it in my face. You think I like to look at a man I just killed?
0: Well, nobody asked you to kill him.
1: I killed Joe because I had to, and for your sake as much as mine. He wanted to go to police after I killed that guard at the warehouse. Said he didn't bargain for murder when he went in on that job.
0: None of us bargained for murder, Frank. You didn't have to kill that guard. You could have just slugged him.
1: After he got a good look at me? No, no.
0: Well, he didn't see me or Smitty or Joe. We could have got away and saved your dope for you till you got out.
1: You'd like it if I got a murder rap, wouldn't you, Tiny?
0: Oh,
1: you
0: no.
1: You and Smitty could divide the whole 100,000 just two little ways.
0: No, Frank.
1: Well, maybe I'm going to divide it one way and make sure there's nobody who saw me kill that... What time is it?
0: 2:10. So what?
1: So I can just make it to the zoo by 2:30. My day isn't right unless I see those sea lions fed. I tell you, my day just isn't right.
5: I beg your pardon, but you're the keeper attached to the sea lion pool, aren't you?
15: That's right. Who are you?
5: You wouldn't know me. My name is Boston Blackie.
15: Boston Blackie? And you think I wouldn't know you? I know all about you. What can I do for you, Blackie?
5: That fish you're loading in the basket there, that's for the sea lions, isn't it?
15: Yeah, I feed them in about 5 minutes. Why?
5: I want to take over for you today.
15: What?
5: See that girl over by the sea lion pool?
15: Well, yeah.
5: I followed her here. I know she's waiting for someone. I want that uniform you're wearing and the basket of fish. And with the help of this phony mustache I'm carrying while I'm throwing fish for the sea lions to catch, I'm going to catch a killer.
1: I wonder where the keeper is. It's 2:30.
6: Hello, Frank.
1: Huh? Oh, Valerie. What are you doing here in town?
6: Surprised to see me?
1: Kinda.
6: I didn't know where you lived, but I knew I'd find you here. Joe used to tell me how you always come down here every day.
1: Oh, he did he? You want to know... Wait a minute. There's the guy who feeds the sea lions. I've been waiting for him. Hello there.
16: Hey.
1: Hey, you're not the regular keeper.
16: Nope, that's right. He's sick. What about it?
1: Nothing. I'm Frank Horton. He was going to let me help him feed Barco and the other sea lions.
16: Not today, mister. He'll be back tomorrow. See him then. And don't bother me. I'm busy. Chow time, sea lions. Here. Catch.
6: Frank, forget those sea lions for a minute. I want to talk to you.
1: I know. You want to know where Joe is? Well, I haven't the slightest idea. He left after we split the dough for the warehouse, Joe.
6: Don't kid me, Frank. I know he's dead. And that you killed him.
1: Keep your voice down, you fool.
6: Oh, that keeper can't hear us. Even if he could, he wouldn't know what we were talking about. I'm not going to the police, Frank. About Joe, I mean.
1: Go on.
6: Joe was supposed to get $20,000 out of that job. I don't imagine he did. I imagine I will. If I don't, then I go to the police. Well?
1: I think we can make a deal.
5: You two are pretty stupid to talk murder when I'm around.
6: Frank, he's no zookeeper. That's Boston Blackie with a phony mustache.
1: Oh, really? Well, what do you know? And Blackie, what do you know about this? Come on, Valerie. Blackie's out. Now let you and I get out. Fast.
5: Do you remember what to say now, Mary?
6: Well, sure, yes.
5: And can you remember how to say it?
6: Well, I drove all the way down to Pawtucket with Valerie Johnson, didn't I?
5: Well, yes, you did, but...
6: All right, now, shh, phone's ringing.
5: So is my head from that sock I got at the pool.
4: Hello?
6: Frank?
4: Yeah?
6: This is Valerie.
4: Oh, you found out where I live, did you?
6: Uh-huh. I'm a clever girl. Too clever to want any part of any of this. I'm going to the cops.
4: Are you? What for?
6: You know what for. I'm going to tell him everything I know, and I know a lot.
4: Look, Valerie, where are you?
6: In the Park Hotel.
4: Stay there. I'll be up in an hour.
6: Oh, Blackie, it worked.
5: He fell for it, huh?
6: Yeah. He'll be in Valerie Johnson's room in an hour.
5: Perfect. And I'll be there waiting for him.
6: Hello?
4: Hello, Valerie. This is Frank.
6: Oh, yes, Frank.
4: Valerie, did you just phone me?
6: No, I didn't.
4: I didn't think so. I thought that was just one of Boston Blackie's tricks.
6: What's up?
4: Blackie is on his way up to your room.
6: On his way up here? How do you know?
4: Some girl phoned me just a minute ago pretending to be you and saying she was going to the police. I knew you wouldn't do that to me.
6: What I do to you depends on what you do for me.
4: I'll take care of you, honey. But first, we got to take care of Boston Blackie.
17: How soon can you get that trunk out of here?
18: Practically right away, Miss Johnson. Practically right away. Yeah, I got on the rolls now and just waiting for the guy who helps me.
17: Well, go tell him to hurry up or I'll miss my train.
18: Yes, ma'am. I'm practically on my way to tell him, Miss Johnson. You mind if I leave the door open?
17: No, that's all right, but hurry up, will you?
18: I'm practically hurrying as fast as I can now, Miss Johnson. I'll be back in just a minute.
17: Let's see if I forgot me. Porter, I thought you were...
5: The porter didn't close the door, Miss Johnson. I did.
17: Blackie.
5: May I come in?
17: I don't know why not. You're already in.
5: And I see you're on your way out. Trunk is ready to be rolled away and everything.
17: Yes, I'm leaving.
5: Is this your trunk?
17: No, it's not.
5: It is your trunk, Miss Valerie. You live here most of the time, don't you? Or did live here. You've been posing as a little country girl living a quiet life in Pawtucket. But actually, you've been down here doing something crooked, I guarantee.
17: I don't know what you're talking
5: about.
17: That
5: trunk, Miss Johnson, is yours. You certainly didn't bring one with you when we drove down from Pawtucket today.
17: All right, so I have been living here part of the time. So what?
5: So nothing. But thanks for being such a big help to me. You led me to Joe's killer, and when you led me to Frank Horton, you did exactly that.
1: Now. Don't turn around, Blackie, or my gun may get gay.
17: Frank, Uh-oh. You must be part cat. You came out of that closet without a sound.
5: Well, Horton, I thought I was going to wait for you, but it seems that you've been waiting for me.
1: You don't think I fell for that phone call from your girlfriend, do you?
5: Well, I was hoping you would. Would have made things a lot simpler.
1: Things from now on are going to be very simple, Blackie. We'll go out the back way, down the stairs, and out to my car where Tiny and Smitty are waiting to take you for a sightseeing tour.
5: Oh, you're taking me somewhere, are you?
1: Sending you somewhere, Blackie.
5: Properly stamped, but with no return address.
1: That's right. And don't think they'll ever trace your death to us either. Miss Johnson's trunk is packed and ready to go. Only you're going first and like a nice boy.
5: Look, who's talking about being a nice boy? Nice boys don't point guns and kill people the way you killed a nice boy like Joe.
1: Nice boys don't turn yellow and want to run to the police because a guard was killed.
5: Oh, that's why you killed Joe, is it? He wanted to go to the police because you killed that guard.
1: That's right. Now, Blackie, let's move.
5: I'm not moving. That truck is moving right at you.
17: Blackie,
5: you can't shoot straight either, can you, Horton?
1: Yes, I can.
5: You don't get another chance. What you think?
19: Open up in there, Blackie. Come on, open up.
5: Come on in, Faraday. And Valerie, you better be a good girl and a quiet
17: man. Okay,
19: what's going on in here? Hey, you sound as if you expected me.
5: After I left my apartment, I told Mary to phone you and tell you where I was. There's your killer, Faraday. The man who killed Joe and also that warehouse guard. His two boys are downstairs.
19: We'll get them. So this guy spilled everything, huh?
5: Yes, after he was spilled by this trunk.
19: Nice going, Blackie. Hey, this trunk is on wheels.
5: Yes. It was just about to be carried out. What do you say we do the honors with Horton here instead?

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You just heard an episode of Boston Blackie, which originally aired Wednesday, May 14th, 1947, 79 years ago today. Its title, Joe Adams Drowned. Here's Pat Novak for Hire, which originally aired Saturday, May 14th, 1949, 77 years ago today, titled Geranium Plant.

That's what the sign out in front of my office says. Pat Novak for hire. Oh, there are a lot of ways to put it, but it's easier if you let your slip show right from the beginning. Because down on the waterfront in San Francisco, you got to do a lot of things to make a living. Otherwise, it's like being a CPA in a charity ward. I rent boats and do anything else that'll keep a bum lawyer in beer and broadcloth. Works out all right. You make a few bucks if you don't forget there are only two questions you can ask anybody down here. When and how much. Even then, you gotta watch out, unless you like your trouble without a chaser. I found that out Monday night. I closed shop and I walked down the street to a Noonan's bar. No, it really isn't a bar. Just a couple of stools with a bottle opener and a jukebox full of Irish tenors, but it's good enough to give you a shove down the road. Must have been about 11. I was sitting at one end of the place by myself, sorting out mistakes and spending a half dollar on the bar, so I don't know when she came in, but she came in. I remember.

0: Does it always come up heads?
1: If you're lucky. Who are you?
0: If you're that lucky, you'd have dollar bills to do it with.
1: Look, I'm low on chatter. Why don't you go down the counter and talk to the racy set, huh?
0: I'd rather buy you a drink.
1: Noonan's a social clamor. He's going to throw you out.
0: You buy me one, then.
1: And I'm broke to strangers. Now that winds up the conversation. See you later.
0: We'll talk Thursday, then. I went to your office, but they said you were over here. I want to hire you, Mr. Novak.
1: You got a name to go with a figure?
0: It won't fit in your file. I want you for 3 hours' work tomorrow afternoon. Can you do it?
1: I said yes. It might be too tough.
0: There's a flower stand at the corner of Post and Kearney. I want you to go to that stand tomorrow afternoon at 2 o'clock. Pick up a geranium plant to this address.
1: I'm too big for a Western Union boy.
0: Are you too big for $50?
1: No. Must be a pretty geranium at those prices.
0: Some people love nature, Mr. Novak. Do you care?
1: No, I know a guy who likes parrots.
0: You go to the stand and tell them you want the plant. Take it straight to the address I gave you. It's important. Don't let it out of your hands.
1: For $50, I'll act like we're married.
0: I better give you the money now.
1: Oh, you're eager. Suppose I don't deliver.
0: I found you tonight. I can do it again.
1: Mm-hmm. Well, where do I get in touch with you?
0: You don't. Mr. Novak, this is the last time over the course. So take a good look now.
1: Yeah, I'm away past midnight already. Suppose something goes wrong tomorrow.
0: Then it's very simple, Mr. Novak. You won't have to send for flowers. Good night.
1: I watched her as she turned and walked out the door. She was wearing a flowered print dress, and as she walked, the roses kept getting mixed up with the daisies. She walked with a nice, friendly movement, like the trapdoor on a gallows. As she reached the door, she turned and smiled once, as if she knew the $50 was just for laughs. I scooped up the dough before anybody could see it, because at Newlands, everybody gets broke in one motion. I left a few minutes later, and I went home to bed. I dream real good on $50, so I felt good the next afternoon when I got to the corner of Post and Kearney. The flower stand was there, all right, and I leaned against the storefront to watch the guy for a while. Maybe I should have known then, because right away I got the idea he didn't know what he was doing. But you can say that for a lot of senators. So I let it ride. When the jewelry store clock across the street said 2 o'clock, I walked up to him.
2: Can I do something for you?
1: Yeah, give me a geranium plant.
2: What kind do you want?
1: Big one, a small one, I don't care. It's 2 o'clock. I'll take that kind.
2: You want a geranium?
1: Look, it's going to get dark. You got that long to argue?
2: Here's the one you want, then.
1: If you say so. You want to wrap it?
2: No, it's all right. You carry it that way.
1: Well, I'm going to look real funny walking around with a handful of geranium.
2: Why do you want one, then?
1: I see. You don't feel like talking about it.
2: No, just take it and be happy.
1: Yeah. How much?
2: Nothing. Doesn't cost a thing.
1: Suit yourself. You won't make much dough that way.
2: I'll make even less talking to you. Just take the plant and be careful.
1: Oh? How do you know what I'm going to do with a geranium?
2: I don't, mister. Some people eat them. Just be careful and goodbye.
1: Well, the way things were going, Post Street began to look like the main drag in Casablanca. I watched the guy fumble around with a customer for a minute, and then I crossed the street and started up toward Union Square. The cop gave me a kind of a funny look when he saw the geranium. He smiled as if he thought I had a pair of dancing sandals in my coat pocket. About halfway up the block, I stopped to look in an art store. Right then, I noticed the guy with a cane for the first time. He was standing near me, looking in the other window. He was a little guy and kind of wrinkled and bumpy. His skin looked like a cucumber full of powder. I started up the street and pulled in at a bookstore. He stopped, too, and I knew he was following me. When I got to Stockton, I turned left and walked toward Geary Street. Halfway down, there's a little street called Maiden Lane. Oh, it sounds gentle, but so does Vesuvius when you say it fast. I just started to cross when a black Nash pulled away from the curb. Some dead relative must have put in a good word for me.

0: Well, I looked around, but the little guy with the cane had disappeared. As I crossed Union Square, I kept looking around, but he was gone. Well, I tried to forget about it, but I couldn't get it out of my mind. It kept coming back and showing up again like a bad reputation. Why had the guy started to follow me and then stopped so suddenly? And how about that guy in the car and that $50 geranium? Well, I got a cab over at the St. Francis stand, and I rode out to the address that the girl gave me. On the way, I looked at the flower. From what I could see, it was just a geranium planted in a little wooden box. Like all the rest of them, it bloomed unevenly with buds that looked too nervous to come out, like a debutante with thick ankles. Well, the cab pulled up at the address. It was a rooming house out on Clay Street. And the note I had said third floor rear, so I went up there and knocked. There was no answer, so I went in expecting to find anything. Anything but what I did find. Hello?
1: Go away. Go away and leave me alone.
0: She closed her eyes and stopped talking. She was so sick it showed like a searchlight in a cave. Her complexion was pasty and the color of a November sky. She had no expression on her face, just thin lips drawn so tightly the rims were white. No, she wasn't ready to quit yet, but you could tell she'd been papering the house for years. And you wouldn't want to bet on her. She was going to last about as long as a warm snowflake, it was easy to tell. You got a bad cough. You need some sun.
1: I need more than that.
0: Yeah, I guess you do.
1: Who are you?
0: Relax, I'm not the welcome angel. I just brought you some flowers.
1: Is it a joke, somebody?
0: I don't know, lady. With me, it's a $50 hustle. They're your flowers, so you work out the right answer.
1: Go away. Go away, please.
0: You want the flowers?
1: You brought them for me, didn't you? Leave them and go away.
0: It's just a geranium. I'm going to leave it on the table.
1: Why'd they send you?
0: My reason was 50 bucks.
1: Did you come to hurt me?
0: I don't know. Do you rate it?
1: Oh, I'm too tired. You couldn't really hurt me, could you? Thank you for coming. Thank you for your kindness.
0: Sure. If that's what it is, you're welcome. That's all she said, and that's all that happened in that little room up on Clay Street. It wasn't much, and it wasn't enough to worry you, but for some reason, I felt like a man in quicksand complaining about his height. When I left there, I took a car down to Market Street, and I had dinner. Well, it didn't go right, because I kept thinking about this afternoon and last night. Who did she mean by they, and where did all these people fit together? The guy with the cane, the gal that gave me the 50 bucks and the little chair about a maiden lane. Well, I tried to forget about it, but it wasn't easy. It was like trying to change a typewriter ribbon with mittens on. After dinner, I went home. It was about 8 o'clock, and when I got in the apartment, it was dark. Before I had a chance to put on the light, I knew somebody was in the bedroom. I walked over to the door. In the dim light, it looked like a walrus in pants, but it turned out to be Inspector Hellman from Homicide.
2: Hello, Novak. I just dropped in for a chat.
0: Do you always chat with your hand in the bureau drawer?
2: It's restful. I've been looking over your stuff.
0: Is this a social call or are you out stealing?
2: Where you been, Novak?
0: What do you care, Hellman?
2: All right, I'll tell you where I've been. In a third floor room out in Clay Street.
0: I left one this afternoon.
2: It's the same one. Your fingerprints are all over the joint.
0: I'll bet you checked everywhere.
2: What were you doing out there?
0: Delivering flowers.
2: Is that your best try, Novak?
0: It's the best I'm going to do for you. If you don't like it, check with a woman out there. I brought her flowers and left.
2: What woman?
0: The one on the couch, a black-haired girl with a half-dead look.
2: You're wrong twice.
0: Huh?
2: There's no girl out there. Unless she's tattooed on the guy's chest.
0: Oh.
2: And that guy doesn't have a half-dead look. It's better than that.
0: All the way.
2: That's right. He's dead enough to pray for. Will that do?
0: Hellman's sleeve's so full of fat, I didn't expect anything else up there. He flipped on the light, and I could see he was real pleased with himself. He was smiling like a guy who's just found his partner bidding no trump with 13 spades. He sat down on the bed and unbuttoned his coat. Part of his stomach oozed out and hung over his belt like a 1910 lampshade. He lit a

0: cigarette, and then he began to run his tongue over a set of teeth that looked more like old mandolin picks than teeth. He blew smoke and looked about as appetizing as a piece of squid pie.
1: Must have been a short argument, Novak. The coroner says the guy checked out in a hurry.
0: What else does the coroner say?
1: That it was good poison. You buy only the best, Novak.
0: Don't stub your toe, Hellman. I went up there to deliver a geranium plant.
1: So far, you got a good case. The guy was poisoned with a spring needle, hidden in that geranium box.
0: Who was he?
1: He didn't say, and there wasn't any identification. Do you want to help?
0: I don't know, Hellman. When I was there, we were doing Camille. Some ghost woman was dying on the couch by inches. It was her room. You better check.
1: We did. The room was rented 10 days ago by a man named George Langley. The landlady says there's never been a woman in the room.
0: That's what all landladies say. Wake up, Hellman. I stood there and watched her shake like a dust mop for 10 minutes. You can follow up on her and then check that flora stand at Kearney and Post.
1: What do I check for, boll weevils?
0: He's the guy that gave me that geranium plant.
1: We'll check. I want you down at headquarters by midnight tonight, Novak. You can talk to yourself till then. After that, you talk to us.
0: I'll make it up from here on, Hellman. You don't like it the other way.
1: Suit yourself, Novak. You know when you're due. In the meantime, we'll find out what we can.
0: I can't wait that long, Hellman. You couldn't find a tractor on the back porch. I'd hang if I waited for your boys.
1: That's what you're gonna do. And at midnight, you can dangle as high as you want.
0: I don't mind as long as my feet are on the same level as your head. When Hellman left, I sat down to try to piece things together. I knew everything was there if I could just shove it into place. It was like trying to swap an egg beater for a mixmaster. I was pretty sure there was something about the geranium plant I should remember. One little thing that threw everything else out of focus. Well, I finally gave up. I was $50 ahead and one murder wrapped behind. Depends on how you like your fun. $50 is all right, but the pleasure's limited. Like giving somebody a hot foot in an ammunition dump. If I was going to drag the town, I needed help. So I looked up the only honest guy I know. An ex-doctor and a boozer by the name of Jocko Madigan. Oh, he's all right for a guy who thinks people with steady hands are lazy. I finally found him in a little tinsel joint on Mason Street. It was high class for the neighborhood. The smoke was only a week old, and they had a cigarette girl. A long, leggy biscuit that wandered around trying to sell a sour smile at sweet prices. Jocko was down at the end of the bar, rolling some olives back and forth. The rhythm was fine.
2: Ah, Patsy, you're just in time to help me off the wagon. A stout glass for Mr. Novak.
0: No, I want to talk to you, Jocko.
2: Oh, Patsy, confidentially, I hate martinis. I just drink them for the vitamins. Everybody should have a few vegetables, and I have chosen olives.
0: Look, I'm in trouble, Jocko. Will you sober up and talk?
2: I could do that easily. I've done it 2 or 3 times, and it's no trick at all. But I refuse, because it's a vulgar display of willpower.
0: Will you stop, Jocko?
2: You know, Patsy, there are only 2 things that could cause my downfall. Whiskey or women. I'm not particular. You find a nice old widow and I'll quit this thing.
0: All right, all right.
2: Some plump old party with a memory as vivid as my own. Preferably somebody rich enough to convince me the lines in her face weren't put there by worry.
0: Oh, stop it, will you?
2: Patsy, I'll allow you to motivate my descent, but I will not permit you to bring it to a halt. I apologize for interrupting. Go ahead.
0: What do you know about flowers?
2: Oh, I think they're pretty on a woman's shoulder, but I suppose that's mixed devotion. Why?
0: Well, I'm going to need your help, Jocko. There's a dead guy out on Clay Street, and Hellman's campaigning for me.
2: How do the flowers fit in?
0: A geranium plant. The guy was poisoned with a needle in the box. I took the plant up there to a woman.
2: Oh, a clumsy approach. Why a geranium plant?
0: It's a mixed-up story. I got hired in Noonan's bar to pick it up this afternoon at Post and Kearney. I got gumshoed all the way up Post Street and hit by a car at Maiden Lane.
2: You looked bent when you walked in.
0: I took it out to this address, and I gave it to a dying woman. Now she's disappeared, and Hellman's after me for the dead guy on her floor. Oh, I need some help, Jocko. I gotta find a way out of this.
2: Well, you passed up a golden opportunity when that car hit you.
0: That's one of the places you come in. Now, here's the license. I want you to hop down and check the registration, will you?
2: What else?
0: Find out who runs that flower stand at the corner of Post and Kearney. Now, if you get back in time, I can check tonight. Tagged by my place, I'll either be there or I'll leave a message.
2: Where are you going?
0: To find a woman.
2: That seems like a peculiar way to handle a crisis.
0: Well, I gotta find the gal that started me out on this.
2: Patsy, I wish you'd forget about women.
0: And I wish you'd forget about whiskey.
2: Yes, we both have our problems. Except I enjoy one safeguard that you don't. At least I can look at the label and tell how old it is. Good night, lover.
0: Well, Well, I got out of there and I went by Noonan's place. I asked him if he knew the girl in there last night. He said after 45, a man forgets about a woman's face, so I checked that lead off and started on the other girl. I hit all the cab stands out near Clay Street, and I finally found a hack that picked her up. It was about 4 o'clock, he said. She had luggage and rode over to Janet Street on Telegraph Hill, but he couldn't remember the address at the best rates in town, so I checked off that one, too. From here on, it was going to be a rough ride. I didn't know where to dig. I might as well have been out looking for a stick with one end. Well, I could try one more thing. I went by to search the Clay Street joint. It was a dirty room, and the geranium hadn't helped. There was a sweet odor and a thick, dusty cloud all over the place. It was like going to sleep in a bag of an old vacuum cleaner. There wasn't anything there that could help, and on my way out, I heard footsteps. I snapped off the light and waited. The door opened slowly. I couldn't see her face, but I knew it was the girl from Noonan's. Turn on the light and you'll see your friends.
3: Well, Mr. Novak.
0: Sit down. Let's talk.
3: In here? Why don't we drop by a gymnasium and get some fresh air?
0: We can start with your name.
3: It's Evie. Say your piece, Mr. Novak. I've run out of $50 bills.
0: Yeah, that's the way it is with my patients. Who killed the guy?
3: I don't know, Patsy. I can narrow it down to one county for you, but after that you'll have to do your own sorting.
0: The police think I did it.
3: Maybe you did. You look big enough to carry the load. I don't care, Patsy. I'm not going to weep. I've got about 3 tiers left, and he isn't high enough on the list to rate one.
0: Who was he? And how'd you find out he was dead?
3: There's generally a dirty rim in the washbowl. His name was Charles Dowd. Don't worry about him. He was a small-time guy set the fast music.
0: Well, I'm going to worry about him because homicide's worried about him.
3: Then worry in a calm way, Patsy. If you do it that way, I'll help.
0: Sit down. Now, look, lady. You better help out or I'll lose your teeth for you.
3: Patsy, you're tough. And everything, I guess.
0: Who runs that flower stand?
3: It wouldn't help. When he gave you that geranium, there was nothing wrong.
0: For $50, there had to be something wrong.
3: It wasn't full of poison. I know it was in there, and it wasn't poison. Somebody made a switch up here.
0: What happened to the girl?
3: I don't know. Relax. You're going to use up all that nice energy.
0: Look, sis, you can haul in those long legs and give me some answers.
3: I'm going to haul them in long enough to ask a few questions. My turn now, Patsy. Back over toward the door. You can talk on your way.
0: Yeah, you look good with a gun.
3: You made a deal with George. I want to hear about it, Novak.
0: I don't even know George. If he's got a part, you just dealt him in.
3: I'm too old for fairy tales, Patsy. George got to you and found out about that geranium box. It couldn't have happened any other way.
0: Sorry, lady.
3: Remember, you're nothing to me, Novak. You're $50 worth of muscle. You're $50, now spend your fast.
0: Go easy. You're going to break open a seam. I don't know your boy, George, and I can forget you, too.
3: You can do it while you're talking. I came a long way, Patsy, too far to toss it over for a mail order bum. You're just a passing pair of pants to me, and I'll throw you away faster than a wad of gum.
0: Now's your chance, baby. Come on.
3: Ernie, my shoulder.
0: Relax, you're not going to have one in a minute. Come on, drop it. Now, reach down for that gun and I'll jam you in the basement faster than a ton of coal.
3: All right.
0: Now, let's hear you talk.
3: I would, Patsy, but you're not listening.

0: That's what happens when you don't watch the door. Somebody falls in love with the back of your head. I didn't even have a chance to see who hit me. I don't know what good it would have done unless you're the kind of a guy who keeps a scrapbook on those things. When I woke up, I had company. He was taking a nap, too, only his was going to last longer. It was the little guy with the cane. He tailed me right to the end. He was lying there with his mouth open and a bunch of pink gum showing as if he was trying to pick up a few bucks with a toothpaste ad. I was still groggy and I couldn't see around the room, but I could hear a slow, steady squeaking sound. I turned my head and Hellman was sitting in a rocking chair. He looked as happy as a choir boy on Christmas Eve.
1: You have a good sleep, Novak?
0: Oh, why don't they move the morgue down here?
1: Yeah, I guess you ran out of poison.
0: Why don't you go away, Hellman?
1: Home, maybe, huh?
0: I don't owe your wife anything, so I'll wish that.
1: Who's the guy?
0: I don't know.
1: You looked chummy when I got here.
0: I don't know, Hellman. He followed me all over Post Street this afternoon. Check him yourself.
1: I did. There's nothing on him.
0: I'll bet his gold fillings are gone now.
1: Your trial run was a guy named Charles Dowd.
0: I know.
1: He was arrested in 1942 on suspicion of espionage.
0: He's in business again. A whole bunch of them are, and the kicker has something to do with that geranium plant.
1: What bunch?
0: These dead guys and a lot of others on the same schedule. It's that geranium plant. It all started at Post and Kearney. You better check that florist stand.
1: Don't you ever get tired, Novak?
0: Huh?
1: We checked the florist stand at Post and Kearney. The answer's no.
0: Did you talk to the guy?
1: No, because there is no florist stand at Post and Kearney.
0: You're crazy, Hellman. I got a geranium plant there this afternoon.
1: There's no florist stand at Post and Kearney. If you got a geranium there, it was grown out of a crack in the sidewalk.
0: I left Hellman standing there over the dead man. The little guy was looking up at Hellman with a dull, bored look like an usher in a burlesque house. I was sure now there was something about that geranium I'd missed. If I could find the string and pull it, the whole thing would unravel. The questions were piling up, and there was only one answer. Who got to that box and made a switch? Well, it was close to 11 when I got back to my apartment. Jocko was in the kitchen working on an experiment.
2: Ah, Patsy, I'm drinking to your memory. I'm making up for cheap booze with extra sentiment.
0: What'd you find out?
2: You were mixed up. There is no flower stand at Kearney and Post.
0: Now, look, I've been through all that once. It was Post and Kearney. I couldn't have made a mistake.
2: Oh, anybody can confuse a street. It can be done easily. I once confused two whole suburbs.
0: Yeah, all right.
2: I boycotted a bar in Alameda for months before I found out they gave me the Mickey in San Carlos.
0: Now, look, I know what I did, Jocko. Maybe the flower stand moved. Maybe it was never there before. But today it was at Post and Kearney. How about that license number?
2: The car is registered in the name of George Langley. Who's he?
0: He rented the murder room, and he's mixed up in a switch on that geranium plant.
2: What kind of switch?
0: I don't know. But whatever it was, George did it. When it left that stand, there was something else in it besides a poison needle. Everybody knew it. The girl and the little guy with the cane, probably the guy that drove that car.
2: They switched plants?
0: No, they changed. Yeah. Yeah, I guess he could have done that too, huh?
2: Was the man with the cane behind you when you got hit by the car?
0: Yeah, I think you're right, Jocko.
2: He wasn't trying to kill you. In the confusion, the man with the cane switched plants on you.
0: Oh, Jocko, you're an angel. I'm going to do something for you someday.
2: You already have. I charged this bottle of whiskey to you.
0: Yeah, Novak talking.
3: I got news for you.
0: Mine's good, too. That poison needle plant was engineered by the little guy with the cane.
3: We identified him. His fingerprints match an espionage agent called George Langley.
0: Well, he was due any minute.
3: There's nothing else on him except he lived in a place up on Janet Street.
0: So it happened that way.
3: Huh?
0: That's where the other geranium is, Hellman. You better get up there before they ring down the curtain. That other plant's going to draw all the boys and girls.
3: What does that prove?
0: Nothing, except you haven't got any business bothering a flower unless you're a bee. Well, you never know how the cards are going to fall, but when it's a wild game like Red Dog, whichever way they fall, it's going to hurt. And the last card's the one that breaks your back. So when Hellman hung up, I grabbed a cab and rushed out to Janet Street. It's a little short street draped down the side of Telegraph Hill like a torn ribbon. When Hellman pulled up at the top of the hill, I met him and we started down to George Langley's address. Hellman opened the front door and as we started into the bedroom, we ran into a traffic jam.
4: Oh, I'm sorry.
0: Hello, Evie. This is Hellman from Homicide.
4: I don't have time now, Patsy.
0: That's all you got, baby. Grab her bag there, Hellman.
4: Patsy, you're crazy.
0: Open her bag, Hellman. That's what they're all after. There's the geranium over by the window.
5: Let's have the bag, lady. You're all too grabby. I'll take it. Come on, Evie. Who's this guy?
0: A pixie, Hellman. He's the guy that sold me the flower down at Post and Kearney.
5: I'm sorry you got mixed up, Novak, but I'm short on regrets tonight. Give me the bag, Evie.
4: Go easy. We're going to get in too deep.
5: You're in up to your nostrils now, baby. The bag. I want that piece of paper.
4: You don't need a gun, Gerard.
5: That's up to you, Evie. You double-crossed me, and I'm too old for a new set of tricks.
4: That's the way it had to be, Gerard. You can see that. When George cut in, there was nothing else to do. It was high man in, low man out.
5: You're out there, and I want the bag.
4: Stay away from me, Jerry.
5: Give me time, I'll get far away.
4: I'm going to hang on to it. Stay away, Jerry.
5: I hear you, but that's all, baby.
4: Give me a hand.
0: You're going to need more than that, Angel.
4: Help me to the couch.
0: Sure, come on. There you are.
4: Thanks, Patsy. You didn't owe me that.
0: I can't take it back now.
4: How's Gerard?
0: He bleeds big.
4: If I wasn't so tired, I'd laugh and laugh.
0: No, I wouldn't do that, Angel. You're going to be there in time to hear the echo. What's in the bag?
4: A formula. One other thing, Pat.
0: Yeah?
4: One other thing.
1: What'd she say?
0: I don't know, Hellman. She took it with her.
1: Where does that leave us?
0: Short one girl. She's in the apartment or on her way up.
6: Don't look too hard, Mr. Novak.
1: How many more are there?
0: She's the big act. How do your friends look, sweetheart?
6: They look the way they should. They watched me get sick. They didn't do anything about it. They sat around waiting for the last ounce of blood to dry up.
0: You better go with Hellman.
6: Please take me while you have a chance.
0: Yeah, you're more than ready.
6: Oh, I think they look

Well, I don't know why, but Hellman was confused. He finally got the story off the girl in a hospital bed. All five of them had worked together once, gathering government information, but when the big order came, double cross set in like an epidemic. They were out after a formula. The dying girl had one half, and the other half was in that geranium plant. It came off the boat and went to that phony flower stand. Evie and Gerard were afraid to deliver it themselves, so they hired me to do it. The sick girl was in on another frame. She tipped off Langley, and he worked that hit and run with Dowd, only he forgot to tell Dowd about the poison needle. When Dowd was dead, the girl checked out for Langley's place. Between them, they had the formula, but they got into beef, so she killed him. She came back to plant a phony lead for Evie, and that's how I got sapped. Evie tumbled and headed for Langley's place. When she left, the girl planted Langley next to me in that room and then went back to watch Evie and Gerard in that overtime match. I guess she was too sick to care one way or the other. Well, Hellman asked only one question. How come five such bad people ever got together in one shuffle? I don't know, except most people are full of a lot of good and a lot of bad. The day we met them, all the bad was showing.

The Armed Forces Radio Service has just brought you Pat Novak for Hire, starring Jack Webb. Pat Novak is produced by William P. Russo. Jocko Madigan is played by Tudor Owen. Inspector Hellman is played by Raymond Burr. Music was composed and conducted by Basil Adlam. Be with us again next week when over most of these same stations we'll bring you Pat Novak for Hire. This is the United States Armed Forces Radio Service, the voice of information and education.

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0: 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Its title, Blue Alibi.
1: 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In the Signal Oil program, The Whistler. 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

0: I am the Whistler, and I know many things, for I walk by night. I know many strange tales hidden in the hearts of men and women who have stepped into the shadows. Yes, I know the nameless terrors of which they dare not speak.
1: And now for the Signal Oil Company, the Whistler's strange story, Blue Alibi.
0: John Sheridan knew exactly what to expect as he brought his car to a stop in front of his New England beach home. For the brightly lighted house, the cars parked carelessly along the driveway meant just one thing. His wife, Edith, had again invited a group of her friends over to spend the evening. As John entered the house, the music, the gay laughter, the hum of idle chatter suddenly became more than he could bear. Unobserved, or so he thought, he slipped into the hall, hurried to the den and shut the door. But his escape was only momentary. Almost immediately, the door opened again.
2: Hello, Edith.
3: John, why do you insist on being deliberately offensive to our guests?
2: They're your guests, not mine. I didn't invite them.
3: But I did because of you.
2: That again?
3: Yes, that again. You may be satisfied with your salary as city treasurer and chairman of the Board of Public Works, but...
2: We get along. I'm satisfied.
3: But I'm not. These people are important politically. They could help you, John. You could be governor in a few years.
2: Listen, Edith. Right now, keeping up my work is more important than making new political contacts. I have a lot of construction contract bids to go over. I'd plan to work on them here tonight and have them ready by morning, but now... Well, your noisy friends make it impossible.
3: Where are you going?
2: Down to the guest cottage where I can work in peace and quiet.
0: You leave the house, walk slowly down to the cottage near the beach, pleased with the way you've handled Edith. You lied about the work you have to do, didn't you, John? That was just an excuse to get away from the house without arousing your suspicions. Sometime later, a light tap at the cottage door tells you that your expected visitor has arrived.
2: Hello, Frank. Come on in.
4: Party going on up at your place?
2: Yeah, some of Edith's friends.
4: Any chance of them dropping in on us?
2: No.
4: Well, I still don't see why we couldn't have met at my place like
2: always. It's too risky. Now, if we're smart, Frank, we'll arrange to meet at a different place each time from now on.
4: Yeah, maybe you're right. Well, that's a nice little spot you've got here, Sheridan.
2: Just a guest house. Edith's idea.
4: What's this stuff? Your wife a sculptress?
2: No. Well, that's some of my work. Just a hobby. Been fooling around with clay modeling since I was a kid.
4: Huh?
2: Sit down, Frank. Get you a drink?
4: No, thanks. Don't have time.
2: You have the money?
4: Yep. There you are. You're cut for the library building job. $5,000.
2: Good.
4: Now, how about that bridge contract?
2: The final bids will be in Friday. I'll go over them all before the board meets. You can tip your contractor off.
4: Mm-hmm.
2: Who is it this time?
4: Greenwood. Al Greenwood.
2: Okay, the job's his. I'll get the usual cut.
4: As soon as the contract's signed.
2: Good. That'll be in a couple of weeks.
0: It's as simple as that, isn't it, John? You arrange it so that a few of Frank Devon's hand-picked contractors get most of the city construction jobs. And Frank's payoff is big and quick. After he leaves, you smile. Open the package he left and stuff the $5,000 into your wallet. But that smile freezes when suddenly you hear footsteps. You slip the wallet into your pocket just as the door opens.
2: Edith, what are you doing here?
3: Our guests were so overwhelmed with your graciousness, they left early. So I decided to go for a swim. John, how long have you and Frank Devon been mixed up in this crooked deal?
2: What?
3: Sorry, I couldn't help but overhear. I was coming down the back way when I heard voices.
2: I see.
3: John, you must be out of your mind. With a great career ahead of you, you get yourself involved with a gambling racketeer like Frank Devon, who has managed to link himself with a few shady contractors. How much has he given you?
2: About $25,000.
3: You're going to give it back. Every penny.
2: I can't. I've only got about $15,000 left.
3: I'll make up the other $10,000.
2: How generous. Loosening up the purse strings at last, are you?
3: John, you've got to break with Devon tomorrow. Completely, permanently.
2: It's not as simple as...
3: If you don't, I'll go to the district attorney and tell him everything I know.
2: That will involve me.
3: Yes, that's right, John. I've worked hard to make you a success, and you can still be a success.
5: Success? That's all you think about. Our marriage isn't a marriage to you anymore. It's just
3: You're right. But you're the cause of it. I'm not a blind fool, you know.
5: What do you mean?
3: You know what I mean. Ann Allison, your secretary. Now, something else, John. You've got to discharge her and break with her as well as Devon. I'm tired of having my friends laugh at me behind my back.
5: Now, look, Edith.
3: I mean what I say, John. If you haven't told Frank Devon you're through and said your little farewells to Ann Allison by tomorrow night, I'll go to the district attorney. Tell him everything. Take your choice.

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Or the famous Apex three-piece automatic laundry, washer, dryer, and ironer? Or one of two O'Keefe and Merritt deluxe gas ranges with vanishing shelf and grillovator broiler? One of 10 solid gold case wristwatches by Helbros? One of 5 makeup cases from Halliburton's line of featherweight aluminum luggage, filled with exquisite cosmetics by Anatole Robbins of Hollywood? Or one of 10 Packard Bell radios? These are just a few of the 200 valuable prizes to be given in Signal's big $10,000 contest. And what a contest! No purchase required, no box tops to send in, no tickets to save. Here's all you have to do. You know those Signal cartoon billboards you see wherever you drive? The one that's up now pictures an angry bride waiting at the church door for the groom, who is just arriving late because he ran out of gas. Well, all you need do is to write in 25 words or fewer what you think the bride is shouting at the groom. Say, doesn't that sound like an easy, fun-filled way to win some wonderful things you've been wanting? Then listen later for more details about Signal's big $10,000 contest and the thrilling prizes you can win.

0: You haven't much choice, have you, John? You're certain your wife Edith meant it when she said she'd expose your illegal adventures with a racketeering and politically powerful Frank Devon, unless you broke off with him immediately. You don't want to give up all that easy money, do you? Not when Edith holds on to hers the way she does. But she's too strong for you, and you certainly don't want to go to jail, do you? If you can just persuade Devon to play it Edith's way for a while, give you some time to kill her suspicions, you'll resume your profitable associations with him later. The following evening, you phone him, arrange to meet him in the office of a mutual friend.
1: Come on in, Sheridan.
2: Hello, Frank.
1: That's so important you couldn't tell me over the phone.
2: Well, I'm in sort of a jam. I think I want to lay off for a while. My wife found out about our arrangement.
1: How?
2: She was outside the beach cottage last night and heard everything we said.
1: I should have had more sense than to meet you there in the first place. Okay, so your wife knows, so she'll keep her mouth shut.
2: She won't.
1: She'll have to. You think I'm going to sink 25 grand into this deal and then kiss it off just like that?
2: No, I don't expect that, Frank. I've got the 25,000 right here, cash. Just like you gave it to me.
1: Keep it.
2: Yeah, but you don't understand. She'll go to the DA. She'll tell him everything.
1: That would involve you, too.
2: She knows that.
1: Well... She's really nuts about you, isn't she?
2: No, it's not that.
1: Well, if she thinks that I'm going to let my number one boy at City Hall go, she's off her whirl. You're going to go right on handing out jobs the way I tell you, understand? I'll put that money back in your pocket and go home and make your wife behave.
2: Now, Frank, listen to me.
1: You listen to me. Greenwood gets that bridge construction just like we planned. And if the DA starts getting nosy all of a sudden, well, that's okay, too. Only you won't have to worry about your wife anymore.
2: What do you mean?
1: She'll be a widow.
0: You're certain he means what he says, aren't you, John? Certain that Frank Devon won't hesitate to take any action he feels necessary to keep you in line, or quiet. And you know that with his connections he could arrange things very easily. Your only hope now is to prevent Edith from going to the district attorney, at least until you can figure some way to handle Frank. You've got to have time to think things out. You return to your home and find Edith in the library. You try and explain to her how impossible it is for you to simply tell Devon that you're through. Explain to her that above everything, he's a racketeer with a powerful organization. That even her life might be in jeopardy. Assure her that you'll break with Devon if she'll just give you a little time. Finally, she agrees to give you until the end of the week. For the next few days, you think of one scheme after the other and reject each as impractical. Then one afternoon, Edith drops unexpectedly into your office. Her first words fall on your ears like a bombshell.
3: Hello, John. I thought you'd be glad to know I've taken care of your break with Frank Devon.
2: You what?
3: Mm-hmm. I sent him back all the money he's given you by a special messenger this morning, with a note explaining exactly what will happen to him if he doesn't let you alone. It'll convince him, John. I'm sure.
0: After Edith leaves, you begin to realize that her action was a smart move. Her note to Devon places him on a spot as tight as your own. But you're still quite nervous and spend the remainder of the day in your office, waiting for some word from Devon, but nothing comes. Finally, as night settles over the city, you hurry out of the office to the parking lot, slide into your car. As you do, your hands suddenly freeze on the wheel. Pressing at the back of your head is the cold, unmistakable feel of an automatic.
4: Don't turn around, pal.
2: Who? Who are you? What do you want?
4: Name's Nick. Mr. Devon told me I should have a little talk with you.
2: Devon?
4: That's right. First of all, that 25 grand your wife sent to him this morning, he told me to deposit it in your bank to your credit. That I did this afternoon.
2: You what? No,
4: that could be a little embarrassing to you, couldn't it? Now, about that letter, your wife's note says that you wrote the DA. The one that's going to be sent to him if anything happens to you. Telling him all about you and Mr. Devon's deals.
2: Well, I'm not bluffing about that. I've written it.
4: Old gag. Won't work, chum.
2: If anything happens to me...
4: Look, all I got to do is press this trigger.
2: No!
4: And it's all over. Just like that. You know where Mr. Devon's is right now? 200 miles away, with a perfect developer. So how's the DA going to pin anything on Mr. Devon, huh?
2: Well, You still know the details of the contract racket.
4: And Mr. Devon ain't got a thing to do with that racket. Only you and the contractors. Mr. Devon was pretty smart to handle it that way right from the start. And speaking of contracts, about that bridge job coming up.
2: What about it?
4: Is Al Greenwood going to get that bridge contract?
2: Yes. He'll get it.
4: And your wife. She's going to keep quiet, ain't she?
2: Yes, she'll keep quiet. She'll have to.
0: A half hour later, you arrive at your house, still somewhat shaken from your encounter with Devon's trigger man in the parking lot. You can't break off with Devon, can you? You're certain of that now. And the more you think about it, the more bitter you become toward Edith. You really don't want to sever your connections with Devon anyway, do you? Not with all that easy money rolling in. Another year or two with him and you won't need a political career.
2: Edith. Edith, are you home?
5: Good evening, Mr. Sheridan.
2: Oh, hello, Katie. Is Mrs. Sheridan about?
5: She's gone for a swim, sir.
2: Oh, I see. All right, thanks.
5: Mr. Sheridan, I know it's not any of my business, sir.
2: What is it, Katie?
5: Well, it's about Mrs. Sheridan, sir. Going swimming like that every evening, and alone, too. There's never a soul along the beach that time of night. I don't think it's safe.
2: Well, I never thought much about it. She's really quite a good swimmer.
5: Been plenty of good swimmers drowned, you know. Cramps and all. And that undertow, I hear it's pretty bad.
2: Well, I'll speak to her about it. It's thoughtful of you to mention it, Katie. Thank you. Thank you very much.
0: Yes, John, as Katie says, if something should happen to Edith, you could go right ahead with Devon, couldn't you? And you're tired of Edith's efficient management of your life. As Katie suggested, Edith could drown, couldn't she, John? An accident. No one would suspect. Yes, but it won't be a simple matter to arrange. Edith's a good swimmer, and you wouldn't stand a chance of fighting her in the waves. Then your eyes fall on the small clay figure you've modeled, Gunoir's water bearer, and the flicker of an idea stirs in your brain. You pick it up, stare at it for a moment, and then your gaze wanders to the half-open bathroom door, the tub beyond, the empty aluminum bucket in the corner. The bucket, John. Yes. Now you know exactly how you're going to do it, don't you? Edith will drown, but at the guest cottage, not at the beach. And even the autopsy will help put you in the clear.
6: You're home late tonight, John.
2: Oh, Edith. Yes, I had some work to do at the office. How is the water?
6: Cold. Any word from Devon today?
2: No, not a word.
6: Good. Then it's over, isn't it, John?
2: Yes, Edith. I guess it's all over.
0: It isn't really over, is it, John? Not quite. But it will be tomorrow night. You'll have to have an alibi, too. Not an elaborate one, not perfect, the kind that causes suspicion. Yes, a simple alibi, John. One to make your actions and explanation seem perfectly natural. As you replace the small clay figure on your desk, it suddenly occurs to you. The alibi to account for every moment of your time. Your old hobby, clay modeling. Early the following evening, over after-dinner coffee, you set your plan into motion. Edith seems surprised when you tell her you're going to take up your hobby again. A little puzzled, too. But she does seem pleased.
6: It'll be more work for you, Katie.
2: Oh,
6: I don't mind them. It'll seem quite like old times again. Mr. Sheridan making them little statues.
3: Old times. I've wondered. Well, anyway, I'm glad, John.
6: I wondered what he was carrying in that package under his arm when he came home, then.
2: Well, I happened to drop into Galloway's art shop today, and we got to talking, and the next thing I knew, I'd bought a stock of supplies. Well, if you'll excuse me, Edith, I think I'll go down to the guest cottage. I'm anxious to get started. I used to get a big kick out of this.
3: I don't blame you, John. You have real talent. What's the subject going to be?
2: I haven't quite decided yet. Why don't you look in on me after your swim?
3: You really want me to?
2: Yes, why not?
3: All right, John. I will.
2: Fine. Oh, and Katie, if anyone calls, I don't want to be disturbed.
5: I understand, sir.
0: Once at the cottage, you spend several minutes making certain that everything you need is at hand. And now, the most important step of all. You smile as you cross to the workbench, pick up a soft, blue-tinted clay, and begin to shape your alibi. A clever touch, this, isn't it, John? And you're amused, quite pleased with yourself, as your fingers dig into the clay. It's almost 10 o'clock now. Edith will be returning from the beach soon. Your fingers move swiftly, expertly, molding the small figure of a bird on the stand before you. You must have it all finished tonight, John. Your alibi. Occasionally, you look out the window down the path to the beach. And finally, you see Edith emerge from the water. Now, John. Now is the time to call Katie up at the house. Make certain she's kept busy there during the next 15 minutes. All the time you need. 15 important minutes. You dial the main house.
5: Yes, Mr. Sheridan?
2: Katie. Yeah, I'm famished. How about fixing me some coffee and sandwiches, huh?
5: Yes, Mr. Sheridan. There's some cold chicken.
2: Oh, that'll be fine.
7: Hello, John.
2: Well, Edith. Enjoy your swim?
7: Even more than usual, I think.
2: Good. I just called Katie to make some sandwiches for us.
7: Oh, that'd be nice.
2: Well, how do you like it?
7: Oh, this is splendid, John.
2: I'm calling it the Blue Heron.
7: I think it's the best you've ever done, really.
2: Oh, thanks. Here. You look at it from this angle.
7: Oh, yes. Yes, excellent.
0: Her back is to you now, and you move quickly. Pin her arms to her side.
7: John, what are you doing?
0: It's over in a matter of minutes, isn't it, John? You carry Edith's body across the deserted beach to the end of the pier and drop her into the sea. Then you hurry up the path to the cottage. As you reach the crest of the hill, you see Katie step out of the main house and start down the path. You leap into the brush, make your way quickly through the shadows to the cottage, and step inside. When Katie arrives, you're standing at the work table, your fingers moving over the Blue Heron.
2: Ah, there you are, Katie.
5: Isn't Mrs. Sheridan back from her swim yet?
2: Oh, isn't she at the house?
5: No, sir.
2: Well, perhaps she's on her way up now. Did you notice anyone?
5: Just this minute came down, sir. Didn't see a soul on the path.
2: Oh. Well, don't worry. She'll be along.
5: Yes, sir. Oh, my, you have been working. What sort of a bird is that, sir?
2: Heron. You like it?
5: It is pretty, sir. Real pretty.
2: Thank you.
5: About Mrs. Sheridan, sir. It kind of worries me.
2: Oh, you're very considerate, Katie, but don't worry. You go on back to the house. I'll be up later.
5: Yes, sir. Good night.
0: You wait another hour, then call the house. Ask Katie if Edith has returned. When she tells you Edith hasn't come back yet, you show concern. And minutes later, Katie joins you and goes with you to the beach, where you play the role of the worried husband. Finally, the two of you return to the house, call the police, give them the details of Edith's disappearance. Early the following morning, you're at the guest cottage when Katie ushers in Chief of Police Thompson.
8: Oh, Mr. Sheridan, it's dreadful.
2: Harry, you found her.
9: Yes, about an hour ago. The tide carried her body about a half a mile down the beach. I'm sorry, John.
2: Edith. Drowned? No, I can't believe it.
9: It is hard to believe. She must have been seized with cramps, unless perhaps her heart...
2: No, her heart was fine.
9: Well, if anything was wrong, the autopsy will show it. I'll phone you the results.
2: Yes, I'd appreciate it, Harry.
9: I won't keep any longer now, John. I know this has been hard on you.
2: Thanks. Thanks, Harry. You've been very kind.
0: After Police Chief Thompson leaves, you breathe a sigh of relief. You're sure he doesn't suspect a thing. Nevertheless, you'll be glad when the autopsy is over and the case is officially closed. When the chief hasn't called after a couple of hours, you begin to grow restless and pace the floor. And finally...
2: Hello?
10: John,
2: Oh, yes, Harry.
10: It looks like we were right. The autopsy shows your wife probably drowned as a result of cramps. No marks on the body. Seawater in her lungs. Sorry, John. If there's anything I can do...
2: No, thanks, Harry. You've been more than considerate. I'll be all right now. Perfectly all right.
11: 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All these and dozens of other valuable prizes to be given for just writing in 25 words or fewer what you think the angry bride on the Signal gasoline billboard is saying to her tardy, out-of-gas groom. For instance, she might be saying, "You're too late. I married the best man. He got here on time with Signal Go Farther gasoline." Winners will be selected on the basis of originality and humor, aptness and suitability in advertising Signal products. Your chances of winning are good, because only entries mailed on official entry blanks from the six Signal states, California, Oregon, Washington, Idaho, Nevada, and Arizona, are eligible to win. 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It contains helpful suggestions that make it even easier for you to win.

0: Well, John, it's over, isn't it? Your wife, Edith, is dead. An accidental drowning. And no one suspects that you had anything to do with it. The police have come and gone. They've accepted your story. And now the autopsy proves Edith's death was caused by drowning. You're certain you're in the clear. Yes, you're free to continue with Frank Devon, free of Edith, the way that she was running your life. During the remainder of the day, you play the role of the grief-stricken husband, accept the condolences of your friends. And then early that evening, you have another caller. Chief of Police Thompson.
1: Are you back again, Harry?
2: Sometimes I'm pretty hard to get rid of, John.
1: Well, sit down. What's on your mind?
2: Just a couple of more questions. You say you were at the guest cottage last night between the hours of 8 and 11.
1: Yes, that's right.
2: You didn't leave the cottage at all.
1: No, I was in the cottage all evening, working. My hobby, you know. Well, you saw...
2: Yeah, I saw it. The blue heron, I think you called it. John, you didn't happen to take a bath at the guest cottage last night, did you?
1: A bath? Oh, I know.
2: Well, I'm afraid that cinches it. You drowned your wife in that cottage, Sheridan.
1: That's absurd. What reason would I have?
2: Plenty of reason. Your lawyer gave us a letter you'd written to the DA exposing your activities with Frank Devon. Your wife gave it to him and told him to turn it over to us if anything happened to either of you. Devon's being picked up right now.
1: Sure. I wrote that letter. Devon was threatening us, but that doesn't prove I killed Edith. You said yourself the autopsy showed seawater in both lungs.
2: David, that autopsy showed us a lot of things. Your wife was drowned in seawater, all right, but she wasn't drowned in the sea.
1: Now, wait a minute, Harry. You're not making sense.
2: Yes, I am. You were pretty smart to fill that bathtub at your guest cottage with seawater before you drowned your wife in a Sheridan. You almost fooled us.
1: I don't know what you're talking about.
2: You forgot about the microscopic analysis, Sheridan. You see, that seawater in your wife's lungs also contained hundreds of particles of clay. So does the bathtub. Blue modeling clay. The same blue clay you bought at Galloway's shop yesterday.
1: But Harry, I didn't...
2: One way that clay could have gotten into your wife's lungs. It washed off your hands while you were holding her under the water.

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0: Featured in tonight's story were Bill Foreman, Willard Waterman, Mary Lansing, and William Conrad. The Whistler was produced and directed by George W. Allen, with story by Nancy Cleveland, music by Wilbur Hatch, and was transmitted to our troops overseas by the Armed Forces Radio Service. The Whistler is entirely fictional, and all characters portrayed on The Whistler are also fictional. Any similarity of names or resemblance to persons living or dead is purely coincidental. Remember, at this same time next Sunday, another strange tale by The Whistler. Marvin Miller speaking for the Signal Oil Company. 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

0: I am the Whistler, and I know many things, for I walk by night. 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
1: 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And now the Whistler's strange story. 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
0: The feeling of foreboding Hal Parker had felt when he'd entered the fortune teller's tent was stronger than ever when he left. And as he shouldered his way down the tanbark lane between the carnival concessions, he tried to put his finger on it. After all, he was in the clear, comfortable and sure of himself in one of the new suits he purchased. And there was still well over $29,000 in new bills back in his hotel room. 29 out of the 30,000 he'd withdrawn from the Midland Bank. So it was ridiculous to feel this way. Crazy to imagine he saw something strange and accusing in the dark eyes of Jaru, the Hindu fortune teller. But as he walked up to Millie at the orange aid stand, the nervous, depressed feeling was still there.
2: Put some
3: okay,
2: orange
3: here's your change, sir.
2: Okay.
3: Well, what's the matter with you?
4: Nothing, why?
3: You look like some bad man stole all your marbles. How about some orange aid? Extra special tonight. We're using oranges.
4: Okay.
3: See, you want a Cupid doll?
4: Yeah, it costs me $5. You want it?
3: Thanks. Here you are. One dime.
4: Okay. Oh, gosh, you seem to be out of change. Can you break a 10?
3: Yeah, I guess so. The carnival keeps us in change. They have to. The customers sure don't. 50, 1, 2, 3, 4, 5, and 10.
4: Millie.
3: Yeah?
4: About our date tonight. Would it be all right to make it tomorrow night instead?
3: Oh, I thought you had something on your mind.
4: It's a business appointment. I'm sorry to do it.
3: Oh, don't mind me, Angel. I'll make out. Lorraine and I will go to our room together and she can tell my fortune. Ought to be an exciting evening.
0: Of course, you couldn't tell her what made it so important, could you, Hal? That when Jaru, the crystal gazer, suggested you see him after closing time, there was a look in his eyes, something in his deep, quiet voice that cut through the gloom of his tent like one of the oriental daggers hanging on the wall. The lights of the carnival concessions are winking out one by one when you walk up to the entrance to find Jaru waiting.
5: Salam, Sahib Parker. I am grateful you have decided.

0: Bank, yes?
1: The crystal. Why don't you be honest, Ja Rule? I mentioned it to Millie Olmsted. She told her roommate, Marana. Marana told you. So let's forget the hocus-pocus about the crystal, shall we?
0: Your manner has changed since you were here before, Sahib. But we will go on. I see now in crystal the face of another man who work in same bank. I see also a name like, how you say, Macy?
1: John Macy? What about him?
0: He is being punished for stealing much money. $30,000.
1: Yeah. That was in the paper 6 months ago, so what?
0: You spend much money, Sahib. Too much for man who work for other men. That is funny thing, yes?
1: Is that all you have to tell me?
0: For the present. But Ja Rule is hopeful you will be interested in further readings. The crystal never rests.
1: Are you asking me to come back?
0: Tomorrow night, at this hour?
1: Sorry, Ja Rule, I'm afraid
0: You will be here tomorrow night, Sahib?
1: I see. What do I owe you for the reading?
0: Nothing, Sahib. This is, how you say, on the house?
2: You manage to appear calm as you leave the tent, hoping somehow that Ja Rule doesn't realize how close he is to the truth. It's unbelievable, Hal, that now, 6 months after you told yourself it was all over, 6 months after you watched John Macy go to prison for the money you embezzled, this man can smile across the table and tell you things that no one, even at the height of Macy's trial, even suspected. Almost as if Ja Rule actually saw it in the crystal ball. The next afternoon at the bank, Mr. Wilsey, the manager, called you into his office, and you find there's a more concrete basis for Ja Rule's revelation.
1: Yes, Mr. Wilsey.
3: Hal, this is Inspector Dale.
4: How do you do?
1: Inspector?
3: And Mrs. John Macy.
1: Mrs. Macy? Yes, how do you do?
5: My husband, John, he told me a great deal about you, Mr. Parker.
1: Yes, we were good friends.
5: I know. That's why I suggested to Mr. Wilsey that you'd be the best one to help us.
1: Oh?
3: Inspector Dale here's run onto something, Hal. I want you to take this list of serial numbers, have it mimeographed and distributed to all the tellers.
1: Yes, sir.
3: Now, you don't have to tell them why, but all currencies to be checked against the list immediately. And if any bills are taken in carrying those numbers, I'm to be notified right away.
1: Of course. Mr. Wilsey, I don't mean to be inquisitive, but...
3: I'm sorry, Hal. We didn't intend hiding anything from you. These serial numbers were taken from some of the stolen bills.
4: The first we've been able to locate.
5: Don't you see, Mr. Parker? If we can find out who turned them in or trace them back to him some way, John will be cleared.
1: Well, I hope so, Mrs. Macy, especially for your sake. But frankly, I went over your husband's records myself at the time. And the evidence was so conclusive.
5: The records were doctored. Someone else right here at the bank must have...
3: Now, Mrs. Macy, please. We're all trying to help. The inspector here is working hard on the case, and Hal and I will do everything we can to help. Won't we, Hal?
1: Yes. I will personally take care of everything, Mrs. Macy. We'll do everything we can.
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0: Yes, Hal. There was a better explanation for Jaru's vision in the crystal ball, wasn't there? A more concrete one involving the discovery of several of the bills you passed in a nearby town when you bought those clothes. And a small item in the newspaper Jaru must have seen before he called you in for the private reading. Yes, Hal, you were careful. And you're still pretty sure that the bills you spent in other cities cannot be traced back to you. You leave the corridor outside Mr. Wilsey's office, walk back toward your teller's cage, and then with your hand on the door, it hits you. The bill, Hal. That $10 bill you gave to Millie last night. The only stolen bill directly traceable to you.
1: Miss Connor.
2: Yes, Mr. Parker.
1: If anyone asks for me, tell them I'll be back in a few minutes. Get Reeves to take over.
0: The carnival is just beginning to come to life, making preparations for opening when you arrive 15 minutes later and run up to the orangeade stand.
1: Millie!
2: Hal, what are you doing here in the daytime?
1: Millie, will you do me a favor?
2: Huh?
1: You remember the orangeade I brought here last night?
2: Yeah.
1: I paid for it with a $10 bill.
2: Oh, broke, huh? Well, it serves
1: no,
2: you
1: no,
2: right...
1: No, no, no, listen, I've got to have it back, that bill. I'll give you singles for it.
2: But I don't carry cash around with me.
1: What did you do with it? Think, Millie, what did you do with
2: it? All right, I'm trying. See, that 10. Oh, I know. I gave it to Marana.
1: Marana? Your roommate? You gave it to her?
2: Well, what's so terrible about that? She had a lot of change, and she wanted to change it for a 10.
1: Why?
2: How should I know? Why not ask her? Here she is now. Marana?
3: You want to speak with me, Mem Sahib?
2: Yes, Marana. Remember that 10 spot I gave you last night?
3: 10 spot?
1: The $10 bill.
3: Oh. Oh, yes.
1: Have you got it with you?
3: No, Sahib.
1: Where is it?
3: I give it to Jaru, Sahib.
1: Jaru?
3: He asked me for it, Sahib. Is it something wrong?
1: No. It's nothing. I'll ask Jaru himself about it. If I see him tonight.
4: Well, Sahib, you have honored me for third time. I'm grateful.
1: You asked me to come back. Suppose we don't waste time in this Hindu magic. What do you got to tell me?
4: I will not, as you say, waste time. It is my business to read future in crystal, but...
1: Yeah.
4: But in your case, Sahib, I find future is not clear. You see, trouble is not child of future. She is child of past. And crystal shows past very clearly.
1: I see.
4: Much more clear than last night, Sahib. I see last night man taking money. Perhaps man was Macy. Perhaps man was you, Sahib. Now it is clear. Man was you.
1: You might be making a bad guess, Jaru.
4: No, Sahib. Jaru only tells what he sees.
1: Is that all you have to tell me?
4: Perhaps. I think, Sahib, police will have more faith in crystal than you.
1: Sorry, I'm not playing. Is this reading on the house, too?
4: No, Sahib. There is a charge.
1: How much?
4: $15,000.
1: You must be crazy.
4: For such money, crystal will show brighter future for you.
1: I don't know what they call this in India, but it's blackmail here. Over here, you gotta have more to go on than a crystal ball, so you
4: I can... have more than crystal ball, Sahib.
1: Huh?
4: I have $10 bill. In late paper tonight, you will find list of numbers. The police are seeking further clues, Sahib. Perhaps this will...
1: All right, wait a minute. All right, you win. When do you want the money?
4: Perhaps at an early hour tomorrow.
1: I'll have it here tomorrow night. What about 7 o'clock?
4: That would be a quiet time. We could be alone.
1: Is this the end of it now? How do I know you won't be back at me again?
4: You know that? Because you trust me. Yes, Sahib. In the crystal I see after tomorrow night, for you there is bright future.
0: You haven't much choice, have you, Hal? Jaru knows as surely as if he actually could look into the past. And that means you must pay him $15,000 to buy his silence. It's on your mind the next day at the bank. You're nervous, jittery, almost unable to do your work. But somehow you get through the day. And that night at 7, you arrive at Jaru's tent as agreed. The evening rush has not yet started and the carnival grounds are almost deserted. You have the money under your arm and a cardboard shoebox as you slip into the tent and Jaru rises to greet you.
4: Salam, Sahib. For the fourth time you have honored Jaru.
1: Yes, Jaru. For the fourth and last time.
4: Yes, the last time, if everything is as agreed.
1: The money is here in the box, $15,000. I hope you'll never live to spend a penny of it.
4: You should not hate Jaru. He has been, how you say, very reasonable. You stole $30,000, Sahib.
1: Yeah, here you are. $15,000 in new bills. Count them. I want to be sure you get every last dollar.
4: New bills? But no, Sahib. These are the same bills you embezzled.
1: Naturally.
4: But I cannot accept this.
1: What?
4: I cannot be in possession of stolen money, Sahib. I could never spend it. No, Sahib, this will not do.
1: Well, it'll have to do. I can't pay any other way.
4: I am afraid you must find another way, Sahib.
1: How? Where can I get $15,000 in different bills?
4: In the bank, where you work. You can make, how you say, an exchange.
1: What do you take me for? That'll be a dead giveaway in my finish. No, that's out.
4: It is the only way, unless you desire to go to prison.
1: Oh. Oh, if I don't do as you say, you'll go to the police.
4: You leave me no choice, Sahib.
1: You've gone too far, Jaru. I'm caught either way. You give me no choice.
4: Sahib, no. Put down that knife.
1: Convenient to you to have these daggers hanging around your tent, Jaru. Perfect for what I have to do.
4: Stop. You are insane. Get away.
1: Oh, Jaru, you saw too much in that crystal ball. Much too much.
4: No,
0: You've done it, Hal. Added murder to theft. And you stand there trying to collect your senses. You gaze around vacantly, then wipe your fingerprints from the knife, put it back in its scabbard, and all the while your mind gropes for a way out of this, a means of escape. Suddenly you remember your date with Millie. You were to pick her up at 7:30, drive her to the carnival grounds. You look at your watch, your mind forming an idea. You stoop down, take the incriminating $10 bill from Jaru's pocket, toss it into the shoebox with the new bills Jaru refused. As you slip outside and walk to your car, you know exactly what you must do. And speeding toward Millie's apartment, you pray that you can get away with it. At 7:30, you stop the car a block away from Millie's apartment and hurry into a drugstore phone booth. This is the important step, Hal, the move that will count the most.
5: Hello?
6: I wish to please talk with Mim Sahib, Mirana.
5: Mirana? Oh, sure, just a minute. Mirana, it's for you. I think Jaru.
7: For me? Thank you.
5: Hello? This is Mirana.
6: Salam, Mim Sahib, Mirana. This is Jaru.
5: Jaru?
6: Yes, Mim Sahib. I am calling from what you call drugstore. The one near the carnival.
5: Yes?
6: I have appointment with Sahib Parker for crystal reading at 7 o'clock.
5: Oh?
6: It is now 1:30. Have you seen him, Marana?
5: No, Sahib. But he is to be here soon.
6: Then Sahib Parker did not intend to keep appointment. Jaru does not like it.
5: Shall I say you call?
6: It is of no matter. Goodbye, Mim Sahib.
0: You smile as you hang up, don't you, Hal? Because the trick, your imitation of the dead Jaru, seemed to work perfectly. And you've established the fact that Jaru was alive at 7:30. It could be impossible for you to have killed him and then called for Millie far across town only a few minutes later. You hurry to your car, drive the one block to Millie's apartment. Your hand trembles as you knock on the door. If Millie and Mirana are convinced that it was Jaru they spoke to, you've nothing to worry about.
2: Oh, come in, Hal. I'm almost ready.
1: Ah.
2: I'll be with you in a moment.
1: Oh, you coming along, Mirana?
7: No, I have called for taxi cab.
1: What for? There's plenty of room in the car for three.
7: No, Sahib. You have proverb here. Two is company, three is crowd. Mirana, take taxi. It will be here soon.
2: Mirana's peeved at you, Hal.
1: Oh? What is it? What have I done?
7: Tell him, Mirana. To me, Sahib, you have done nothing. To Jaru, you have failed to keep appointment. He's angry.
1: Oh, Oh, I'm sorry about that. I forgot, and then I had something to do at my apartment, and before I knew it, it was past 7. I barely had time to make it here.
2: Jeru phoned Marana a few minutes ago. He said he didn't intend to keep the appointment.
1: Oh, well, I'll apologize when I see him.
7: I will leave you now. Taxi would be waiting.
2: Okay, Marana. See you in about half an hour.
1: You know, Millie, they're funny people. Marana and Ja Rule.
2: I wouldn't worry about them. You said you were sorry.
1: Yeah. What have you told Marana about me?
2: Oh, just that you work at the Midland Bank. She didn't know what a teller was. I had to draw a picture, put you in a cage.
1: How well do you know Marana?
2: Oh, just since the carnival came here. I got the soft drink concession by offering to share my apartment with Marana. Sort of a bribe, but with rooms as scarce as they are.
1: Yeah. What kind of a girl is she?
2: Hard to tell. Doesn't say much. Sensitive about her accent, I guess. Anyway, she goes her way and I go mine. Oh, here we are.
1: Yeah, 8 o'clock on the dot.
2: Hal, look over there. What's wrong?
1: Huh?
2: By Giroux's tent. There's a crowd gathered. Business can't be that good. I wonder... Hey, come on, let's get over there. Hey, please, will you let us through? Thank you. Come on, Hal, inside.
1: Right with you, Millie.
8: Well, hello.
2: What is it? What's happened?
8: You're Millie, eh?
2: Millie Olmsted, that's right.
8: And you're Parker?
1: Yeah, why? What's it all about?
8: I'm Lieutenant Adams, homicide. There's been a murder.
2: Murder? Not Giroux.
8: Yeah, that's his name. He was stabbed with one of these Oriental daggers. Happened sometime within the past hour, as far as we can tell right now. I understand you people knew him pretty well.
2: Who told you that? I never knew him before the carnival got here.
8: I know. Your roommate, that Marana, told us about you. How about you, Parker?
1: Oh, I didn't know him very well either. He gave me a couple of readings, that's all.
8: Uh-huh.
1: As a matter of fact, I had an appointment with him tonight at 7. I didn't keep it.
8: No? Can you prove that?
2: Of course he can. Call for me at 7:30. He wouldn't have had time for a reading and then drive all the way to my place.
1: Yeah, and Ja Rule was alive at 7:30, Lieutenant.
8: How do you know that?
1: Well, when I got to Millie's, he just phoned. Millie spoke to him. So did Marana.
8: I see. Well, that leaves us exactly nowhere. And I'm afraid we won't find the answer to Giroux's murder in a crystal ball.
9: The Whistler will return in just a moment with a strange ending to tonight's story. Meantime, since most of us do a lot more driving during this warm summer weather, I'd like to say a word about an item that has a lot to do with your driving pleasure, gasoline. Wherever you travel on the Pacific coast, from Canada to Mexico, you'll find Signal, the famous Go Farther gasoline. 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And remember, when you power your car with Signal, you not only enjoy Signal's famous mileage, but also the thing which makes that mileage possible, extra engine efficiency. And, of course, extra engine efficiency means more thrilling performance from your car. That's why Signal says, to be sure of the tops in gasoline quality, there are just 2 points to remember. One, in gasoline, it takes extra quality to go farther. And two, Signal is the famous go farther gasoline. And now back to the Whistler.

0: It's almost over, isn't it, Hal? The terrible nightmare you've been going through since the first time you talked to Jarul. Discovered that he knew of your embezzlement at the Midland Bank. That he would turn you over to the police unless you gave him $15,000. A little more than an hour ago, you were here in the tent with Jarul. But Lieutenant Adams doesn't know that. And you're certain that he never will know, aren't you, Hal? Because your imitation of Jarul's voice in a phone call to Millie and Marana brought the dead crystal gazer to life, placed the time of his murder a half hour later than when you actually killed him. And that half hour gave you time to get back across town to pick up Millie. And so you've won, Hal. The lieutenant has eliminated you as a suspect. You stand by calmly, watching as he continues his routine check. The lieutenant leaves and you talk quietly with Millie. Then the lieutenant returns with Marana.
1: Oh, glad you waited, Parker. I have a few more questions, if you don't mind.
2: Oh, not at all. I'll do whatever I can to help.
1: Now, on this appointment you had with Jarul, why didn't you keep it?
2: Well, I was late. I had to be at Millie's by 7:30.
1: Uh-huh.
3: He was there right on time, Lieutenant.
1: At 7:30 sharp, huh? Just before Jarul was murdered.
2: That's right. Like I said, Jarul called Millie and Marana here. He was talking to them practically as I arrived. Isn't that so, Marana?
4: It would seem to be so, Sahib.
2: What do you mean, seem? You were annoyed at me because of what Jarul said. You wouldn't even ride down here with us.
1: Marana was more than annoyed, Parker. She was puzzled. After that call, she wanted time to think, figure things out for herself.
4: That is right, Sahib. I have to know why this was done.
2: Why what was done? What are you saying, Marana? You talked to Jarul, didn't you?
4: No, Sahib. I talked to you.
3: What?
2: Me? I don't talk like Jarul.
1: You did on the telephone, Parker. What was it he said, Marana?
4: He say, like Jarul always talk, Salam, Mem Sahib, Marana. I am calling from what you call drugstore.
3: But Hal doesn't talk like that. What are you telling us, Marana?
2: Yes, that's ridiculous. Couldn't have been anyone else but Jarul.
1: You better explain, Marana.
4: All these people, Sahib. You will make them step back.
1: Sure. Jim.
5: Yeah?
1: Move the crowd back, will you? Okay. Get them away from here.
2: I don't know what this is all about. What Jarul said, that's exactly how he talks, isn't it, Marana?
4: Sure, to the general public. But not to me, you dope. All this lingo's been an act with us. He'd never talk like that to me. His name wasn't Jarul. It's Joe Thompson, and he was my uncle.

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1: 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Its title, Funeral Arrangements Completed.

0: arrangements. No, oh, confound it. Here's the... All right.
1: Oh, anybody here?
2: Richard, that high-back chair. There's someone sitting in...
3: All you can see is his hand and wrist resting on the arm of the chair with a burning cigarette between the fingers.
2: He must be asleep. Why don't you wake him up?
3: Wait a minute.
2: Richard.
3: The cigarette. It's burned down to the man's fingers.
2: Oh. What?
3: Whoever that is over there, he's dead.
0: Did you ring, sir?
3: Oh, I say. Oh. Are you the innkeeper?
0: I'm sorry I was so long, sir. Was short-handed these days. I was outside. Couldn't come any sooner.
2: There's a dead man over there.
0: What was that?
3: A dead man. Sitting right over there in that chair. Well, he's gone.
2: But Richard...
0: Did you say a dead man, sir?
2: Yes. He was sitting there in that chair.
3: He was there. My wife and I both saw him.
0: Must have been the shadows from the fire, sir.
3: I say, come here, will you?
0: Are you looking for lodging?
2: What is it, dear?
3: Come over here.
2: All right.
3: There was someone here.
2: Certainly there was. We both saw him.
3: Look, there on the floor by the arm of that chair.
2: Oh, a burning cigarette.
3: Yes. The one we saw burning in the dead man's hand.
2: Yes.
3: I say, innkeeper, come over here. Oh, I didn't see you follow us.
2: Look, we saw the man from over at the desk. All we could see was his arm and hand with a cigarette between his fingers.
3: And that's the cigarette down there, still burning.
2: And it was burning the man's fingers.
0: I'm sure you're both mistaken, sir. There's been no one here in the lobby. It was merely the shadows from the fireplace.
3: Then how do you account for that burning cigarette there on the floor?
0: One of the guests probably dropped it, sir, by accident before retiring.
3: But I tell you, there was someone sitting in this chair.
0: Then, since he's not here now, it may have been the aunt.
2: The haunt?
0: Yes, miss. Folks call him the ghost of the Big and Hammer.
3: Oh, come now. Don't start any nonsense about ghosts.
0: His name was Trafalgar. First or last, I don't know which. No one remembers. He built this old wayside inn more than 200 years ago. Married his girl, he did, just after it was finished. And the night he moved in, he was murdered in cold blood by one of the girl's rejected swines. Killed Trafalgar for revenge, he did. Right here in this room. While his honor was smoking his last smoke before retiring.
2: Oh, then it was the ghost.
0: Could have been, miss. Could have been. Folks claim they see him every now and then. Though I can't say I has.
3: I say, look.
0: Yes, Governor?
3: There, on the back of that chair. Isn't that a spot of blood?
0: Well, no, I don't rightly know, sir, but... Well, yes. I believe you're right, Governor.
2: Oh.
0: The man was stabbed in the back, he was. Through the heart. Seems that spot there would be just about where he would leave blood behind, was he to sit in this chair here.
2: Oh, Richard, let's go.
0: Oh, so you've seen him, too. Well, that makes three times this month. Seems like he's making quite a habit of visiting us lately.
2: Oh, shall we go, dear?
3: Yes, Emily. Right away.
0: Will you two be wanting a room for the night?
2: Oh,
0: sir?
2: No.
3: No, we're looking for a place called Merivale.
0: Merivale, you say?
2: Yes, we thought we had the right directions from Effinshire, but we ended up here.
3: We seem to have lost the way.
0: Oh, no, Governor. You just haven't gone far enough. Merivale lies about 20 kilometers to the west.
2: How far is that in miles?
0: About 12, 13.
2: Then let's go on, Richard. We can make it in 20 minutes.
0: The road is not so good, miss. Take probably 45 instead of 20. Besides, Merivale hasn't been occupied for nigh on to 6 years.
3: You say it hasn't?
0: Oh, no, sir.
2: But we understood it had been occupied by a Miss Priscilla Longacre.
3: Yes. Miss Longacre died about 4 months ago and left Merivale Estate to me. When I managed to clean up my affairs in Madrid, We came up to retire and live on the estate. I was with a British concern in Spain. But now I've resigned and come up here. Till I got that message, I didn't even know I had an aunt living in England.
0: You say her name was Priscilla Longacre?
3: That's right. She died late in December. Day or so after Christmas.
0: Priscilla Longacre has been dead for 5 years.
2: No.
0: What? Indeed she has, Governor. At least folks say that. 5 years ago, she telephoned here to the inn, she did, and asked for Dr. Riley. He answered the call and found her dead. So he come back to make a report. But when the authorities got to the place, the body was gone. Some say it was stolen. Some say the old lady become a zombie.
2: Oh.
0: Anyways, she was never seen again. And Merivale was closed up because nobody knowed it was kin to the old lady.
3: But that's impossible. Why, I was notified early in January of her death.
0: Who notified you, Governor?
3: Why, the man you just spoke of, Dr. Hiley.
0: You couldn't have been notified by him, Governor.
2: Why not?
0: Because he died 2 days before Priscilla Longacre.
3: But I have his letter.
0: Oh, have you now, sir?
3: Well, yes, of course. Outside in my car. He said he would meet me at Merivale tonight.
0: Then maybe you're going to see another ghost before the night is finished. Eh, Governor?
2: Richard, please, let's go.
3: Yes, dear, right away. Now, look here, innkeeper. Is what you've been telling us the truth?
0: Of course it's the truth, Governor. Why would I be telling you things what ain't true, huh?
3: Then there hasn't been anyone living in Merivale for 5 years. And Dr. Hiley has been dead that long, too.
0: That's the gospel truth, Governor. You'll see so for yourself when you get there.
3: Well, that's where we're going. You say it's about 12 miles.
0: About that, Governor. You'll come to a fork just around the turn, up a ways. Take the left one. The other goes to London.
3: Right. Come along, Emily.
2: Yes, dear.
0: If you need anything, my name is Jason. You can telephone here if you like. Just ask for the pig and the hammer.
3: Yeah, all right.
2: Thank you very much.
3: Yeah, I say, this wind's strong. Come up in the last few minutes.
2: Richard.
3: Yes, dear?
2: Did you notice that man's hand? The right one?
3: Well, no, dear, I didn't. Why?
2: There were deep, angry burns on top of his forefinger and the middle one. Like burns a cigarette would make.

0: place seems deserted.
1: Thank heaven that wind stopped.
0: Oh, Maryvale is in a small valley. Doesn't blow much here.
1: Look at the windows on the house. All boarded up. And so is the door.
0: Hmm. Looks weird in the moonlight, doesn't it?
1: Richard, is there a hammer in the car?
0: No, I don't think so. Why?
1: Well, you'll need one if we're going to get inside the place.
0: That's right. Those boards seem tightly nailed.
1: There might be something in that shed.
0: Where?
1: Behind us.
0: Oh, yeah, sure. Come on. Let's have a look.
1: Look. It's not nailed up. What? The door's hanging open.
0: Mm-hmm.
1: Richard.
0: Yes, dear?
1: We're not alone out here.
0: What?
1: I feel it. Someone's watching us.
0: Maybe it's the cigarette-smoking ghost of the inn.
1: Darling, I'm serious. I feel someone watching us.
0: You know, if I were the uneasy type, you'd scare me half to death.
1: I mean it. I'm frightened.
0: Oh, come now, darling.
1: I think we'd better go back to that town where we stopped for dinner.
0: Nothing doing. I wouldn't brave that road again for anything. Come on, here's the shed. Still got the matches I gave you?
1: Yes, but let's don't go inside, please.
0: Why not?
1: I just don't want to.
0: But we've got to find something to break away those boards from the door up at the house. Well, come on. I've got the candle. I wish I had a flashlight.
1: Richard, don't.
0: It's all right, dear. How about a match?
1: Oh, Richard.
0: Come on. Give me a match.
1: Oh, all right. Here.
0: Good. There should be an old length of pipe or something in here we can use. There we are. There. Candle lit. Will you hold it, dear, while I look around?
1: Richard. What's that?
0: Hmm?
1: Over there in the corner. Those black boxes.
0: Boxes? Oh.
1: Richard. They're coffins.
0: Coffins? Oh, nonsense.
1: They are. They're painted solid black. Look. Three little silver handles.
0: You may be right. Three handles on this side, too.
1: They are coffins, Richard.
0: Yes. Yes, they are. And new ones.
1: What in the world are they doing out here?
0: Let me have the candle.
1: Look. Aren't those silver inscription plates on the lids?
0: That's what I want to look at. Here now. There.
1: Oh, Richard, I'm frightened.
0: Good Lord. Why, this place says Richard Longacre.
1: Oh.
0: And the other one? Emily Longacre. Died May 15th, 1942. Well, that's today.
1: Richard!
0: The light. Emily, what happened?
1: Oh. The wind blew out the candle. Richard. Richard, is that you?
0: What?
1: Is that you moving about in here?
0: No, I'm not moving. I thought it was you. Here, where are you?
1: Richard! Oh, let go! Let go! Let go!
0: Emily, where are you? She's not here. She's gone. Candle. Must be on the floor here someplace. Has to be here someplace. Must have light.
2: I see. Longacre.
0: Who's that?
2: Is that Richard Longacre?
0: Yes.
2: Thank heaven.
0: Who are you?
2: Quiet. Don't let him hear you talking.
0: Who are you?
2: Can you get a light going?
0: Yes. I found the candle. See if I get a match. Yes, here. What? No one here. No one in the shed but myself. Door's closed now. Good Lord. The lid. The lid on that coffin. Moving. Something inside pushing it up. Slowly pushing the lid up. Pushing it up.
2: Fool. Take this confounded lid, will you? Well, don't stand there looking like a stupid country bumpkin. Take this lid so I can get out of this cursed casket.
0: Who are you? How did you get in there?
2: Will you take this lid, you fool?
0: Sure. All right. There.
2: Now, help me out.
0: Sure.
2: Give me your hand.
0: How long were you in that thing?
2: Oh, heaven only knows. Hours before you and your wife came into the shed.
0: My wife? Where is she?
2: I have a pretty good idea.
0: Where is she?
2: I rather imagine he's got her.
0: He? Who?
2: Stuffy in that box.
0: Who? Where's my wife?
2: Here, you fool. If he comes back and finds me here...
0: Who are you? Tell me what you know.
2: My name is Warren Haley.
0: Haley?
2: Yes. Dr. Haley. The one who sent you the notice of your aunt's death.
0: But he said you were dead.
2: He?
0: The innkeeper.
2: Oh. Jason.
0: Yeah. That was his name. Jason.
2: I rather imagine he would tell you I'm dead. You see, he thinks he killed me.
0: What?
2: Yes. 5 years ago. He lured me out here to attend to the occupant of Merivale, Priscilla Longacre.
0: My aunt?
2: Yes. I found the woman dying. Someone had attempted to murder her. Someone did. I couldn't save her life.
0: The innkeeper?
2: Exactly. He attacked me. Left me for dead. But I recovered. And I hid the body of the dead woman. And found a place to hide myself.
0: But why?
2: Why what?
0: Why did you hide out? Why didn't you return and accuse the innkeeper of murder?
2: I had no proof. Besides, I was always devoted to Miss Longacre. I wanted to find that motive behind the crime. I did not know it would take 5 years to do so.
0: What was the motive?
2: It's not a novel one. Jason wants to buy Merivale. Because somewhere on this property are buried more than 3 tons of silver.
0: Silver?
2: Yes. It was brought to England from France during the Revolution. Its owners were captured and executed. And the silver finally became a legend. But now, I have discovered it.
0: Here? On this property?
2: Indeed, yes. Would you like to see it?
0: Now, look here. I'm not interested in silver until I find my wife. Where is she?
2: I think I can take you to her.
0: Well, then suppose you get about doing it.
2: You must be most careful. Here, pull the light over here.
0: Oh, sure.
2: Here, help move this straw aside. Hey, careful of the flame. There.
0: The trap door.
2: Yes. Quiet now. Very quiet.
0: All right.
2: I'm going to open it.
0: All right.
2: Give me the light. You go first.
0: All right.
2: I'll follow. Be careful. Careful at the bottom. There's a quicklime pit just a few feet from the bottom of the ladder. There. Here. This way, this way. Lime pit's over there.
0: What's that? Emily. It's my wife. Emily. Emily.
1: Oh, Richard.
0: Oh, darling. Are you all right?
1: Yes, I guess so. What happened?
0: I don't know. The light went out. You disappeared.
1: Who's that?
0: Oh, Dr. Haley, dear. The one who sent us the notice of Aunt Priscilla's death. Doctor, my wife.
2: Pleasure, Mrs. Longacre.
1: Where are we?
2: This is a chamber beneath the old shin. I discovered it the day Priscilla was murdered 5 years ago. I brought her here. Can you get up, Mrs. Longacre?
1: Yes, I think so.
0: Here, dear, I'll help you.
1: Must have fallen down here.
2: Will you come this way, please?
0: Can you walk, darling?
1: Yes, I'm all right.
2: Over here, if you please.
0: All right. Come, dear.
2: Here. Under the heavy glass. Look.
1: Oh,
0: The body of an old woman.
2: She was Priscilla Longacre. I've kept her here all these years until I could get the entire Longacre clan together. Now you are together. I waited for this day. 5 years I waited.
1: Richard.
0: Look here, Dr. Hurley.
2: Jason.
3: Yes, Doctor.
0: Jason.
1: The innkeeper.
2: Watch them closely, Jason.
3: I'll watch them, Doctor.
1: Richard.
0: You, Dr. Hurley. You told me Jason wants to buy a Merivale. It's you who wants to buy it.
2: You'll never repeat that to anyone, Mr. Longacre.
0: Liars. Everything you told me, nothing but lies. You killed my aunt.
2: It took me 5 years to locate her only living relative. You, Richard Longacre. And now that you are here, Merivale will soon be mine.
1: Oh, but you can't murder us.
2: And no one will ever find either of you in the lime pit.
1: Oh, no. No.
2: Your coffins are prepared up above there. Tomorrow, there will be a funeral, but your bodies will not be in the caskets.
1: Oh, Richard.
3: Do I get my pie now, Doctor?
2: Oh, yes, Jason. Of course. Here.
0: You've killed him.
2: No such luck. Merely rendered him unconscious. But he'll never regain consciousness.
1: What are you going to do with him?
2: The lion pit will take short work of him.
1: Oh, no, no.
2: Get back. You'll join him soon enough.
1: Oh, don't do that.
0: No, wait. Stop.
2: I intended for you to fall into that pit. And I threw you down here through the trap door up there.
0: It was you up there. Crawling into that coffin and pretending to hide was all a lot of sham to lure me down here. Now, look here. I demand that you release us.
2: You're in no position to demand anything. Your aunt is next, and you'll follow her. And I warn you, this gun I have is loaded.
1: What are you going to do?
2: The old lady goes into the pit next.
1: Oh, Richard.
0: Let her alone.
2: No, not in your life. I've kept her hidden down here for 5 years. Tonight, when I heard you were coming here, I finished.
0: Put that body down.
2: Hey, Rick. I'll shoot if you come nearer.
1: Richard, don't.
0: You've done enough, Hiley.
2: Stay back.
0: Put her down.
2: No, she's going into the pit.
0: Put her down, I say.
1: Richard, come back.
0: You devil.
1: Richard, that woman.
4: You thought you killed me, didn't you, Doctor?
2: No. Take care of her.
4: Thought you'd kill me after keeping me here all these years. Well, you didn't kill me, Doctor.
2: Let me go.
4: Didn't kill me.
2: Oh, help! Help! The pit! Help me! Help me!

You have heard Funeral Arrangements Completed. Tonight's original tale of dark fantasy by Scott Bishop. Alf Daniels was heard as Richard Longacre. Eleanor Naylor Curran was Emily. Fred Wayne played Dr. Hiley. Georgiana Cook was the old woman. And Muir Height was Jason. Next Friday at this time, one of the most unusual of all dark fantasy adventures. Created for you by Scott Bishop. Reaching. For pictures of the production, Dead Hands Reaching, and of the dramatic staffs of dark fantasy, as well as for vivid and exciting picturizations of next Friday's story, Dead Hands Reaching, we call your attention to the two-page story appearing in the magazine Movie Radio Guide, dated tomorrow, May 16th. And now this is Tom Paxton reminding you to buy United States War Bonds and Stamps.

0: 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You just heard an episode of Dark Fantasy, which originally aired Friday, May 15th, 1942, 84 years ago today. Its title? Funeral Arrangements Completed. From the ABN Reel-to-Reel Library, this episode of Quiet Please first aired Sunday, May 15th, 1949, 77 years ago today. Its title? The Little Morning.
1: Quiet, please. Quiet, please.

0: American Broadcasting Company presents Quiet, Please, which is written and directed by Willis Cooper and which features Ernest Chappell. Quiet, Please for today is called The Little Morning. Thank you very much for picking me up. I didn't thank you before. It's very good of you to pick me up.
1: That's all right.
0: I've been waiting there quite a while, there where the road turns off. It was cold standing there.
1: Yeah. Gets cold at night here. Especially by the ocean there.
0: I was going to start walking. Couldn't remember where I was for a while. All I knew was I was cold. Then I was just about to start walking and you came along.
1: Long walk up over the canyon.
0: I never walked it before. Always drove in my car.
1: Long walk.
0: I guess it is.
1: Yeah.
0: Nice car you've got.
1: I like it.
0: I used to have a car.
1: Yeah?
0: Dodge convertible.
1: They're nice.
0: Yellow with white sidewall tires. Very pretty.
1: I used to have a yellow car.
0: Yeah, they're nice.
1: If you're cold, there's an old blanket there in the back.
0: Oh, I'm all right. Thanks.
1: Must have been quite a party.
0: Party?
1: Weren't you coming from a party?
0: No, not me. Oh, no party.
1: Oh. Thought maybe you were walking back from Malibu or something.
0: Oh, no.
1: Live over in the valley?
0: Me? No, Pacific Palisades. That's my home.
1: I used to know a fellow lived up there. Spoleto Drive. Is that right?
0: Well, there's a Spoleto Drive.
1: Right across from Arthur Lake. You know, Dagwood?
0: I know the place. Got a tennis court.
1: Bolin, his name was. A radio fella.
0: Yeah, I know him. My place was kind of up above him. Napoli Drive.
1: I don't know it.
0: Lantana on the lawn, purple flowers, you know.
1: Is that what they call them?
0: Yeah.
1: You in pictures?
0: I used to be.
1: Thought you looked kind of familiar. What's your name?
0: Scott.
1: Scott?
0: Francis Scott.
1: I don't recall the name. Funny. Does seem kind of familiar, though.
0: Thinking of Francis Scott Key wrote the Star Spangled Banner, maybe.
1: Oh, yeah, sure. Where are you going over in the valley? I live in Woodland Hills, Crespi Street. And drop you off at the boulevard, though, if you want me to.
0: Thanks, I'm not going that far. Thanks.
1: You know?
0: No, just up this side the Topanga post office where old Topanga Canyon turns off.
1: I could take you down that way, I guess. Get back to the boulevard over Mulholland Drive. Come out by the actor's home up at Calabasas.
0: Oh, no thanks, really. This time of the morning, you want to get home?
1: It's all right.
0: Thanks, really.
1: Well, okay. I work at Douglas Aircraft over in Santa Monica. Night shift.
0: Oh.
1: Drive over to Topanga Canyon here 5 days a week this time of the morning. Know every turn.
0: That's so?
1: Except last year when we had the fire.
0: Oh. Yes.
1: Worst fun we had in years. Worse since that one 4 or 5 years ago when the Woodland Hills Country Club burned down.
0: Yeah, I know.
1: I had to come over Santanella to Sepulveda, and then over Sepulveda to the valley, and then on out. Inconvenient.
0: I suppose.
1: A lot of beautiful homes burned up out here.
0: I remember.
1: Not here. Up farther toward Fernwood. Up toward the summit.
0: I remember.
1: You said you were going up toward Fernwood.
0: Yes, that's right.
1: Did you have a place up there?
0: No. A friend of mine did.
1: He get burned out?
0: She. Yes, she.
1: What?
0: She was killed.
1: movie gal?
2: Yes. Yes, she was in pictures.
1: What was her name?
2: Rosita. Rosita Sandoval.
1: Sandoval. I don't think I knew her.
2: No, I suppose you didn't. She wasn't very important. Except to me.
1: What?
2: We were going to be married.
1: Oh. Gee.
2: Today.
1: Gee.
2: My birthday.
1: Gee, that's really rough. Scott, did you say your name?
2: Scott, that's right.
1: Scott. Francis Scott. No, I guess not. I was thinking that... Say, that is tough. I'm awful sorry.
2: It's all right.
1: So what'd you say?
2: I said it's all right. I'm going to see her.
1: I'm sorry, I thought...
2: No, I said I'm going to see her.
1: You... I...
2: She'll be waiting for me at the cabin. Don't you see? It's my birthday.
1: But you said she... She...
2: Down on Occidental Boulevard, right off Olympic. That's where I met Rosita. 2 months before my birthday last year. You've never been in a cartoon studio, I suppose, have you?
1: Like Mickey Mouse?
2: Rosita and I worked there. I was an animator at this studio. Rosita was a painter.
1: You said...
2: What?
1: Excuse me for interrupting.
2: Part of the studio where we worked was... Well, it still is. A long, low extension on the studio. We always called it a deck. Kind of like the deck of a ship. My office was next to the end, next to George's. And then was Arnold's office. Then Rosita's. The animators... Well, they don't usually have much to do with the inking and painting department. But I got to know Rosita.
1: I don't know much about cartoons.
2: It's not important. I was an animator, I said. I made the sketches for the action of the picture. Key sketches. And then the in-betweeners make the rest of them. Rosita painted cells.
1: I see.
2: The individual action drawings on celluloid.
1: Oh, that's the way you do it. I always wondered.
2: Yeah, that's the way.
1: Well, that's why I don't think I recognized your name or hers in pictures, see? Vaguely familiar, though.
2: Oh, I used to get my name on the credit cards at the beginning of a picture. You know, you've seen them. Story by George Gordon, animation by Arnold Gillespie, animation by me sometimes. Art direction by Bernice Polifka.
1: Said your name's Francis Scott. Guess maybe that's where I saw it. On a title card.
2: Credit card.
1: Credit card, I mean. These cell painters don't get credit, is that it?
2: Hardly ever. Rosita used to talk about someday she was going to see her name on the screen. Art direction by Rosita Sandoval.
1: That's where I've seen your name, all right. On credit card. You said you're... This Miss Sandoval, is it? She got burned to... She was in the fire up here in Topanga last year?
2: Yes. She died in it.
1: Tough.
2: I remember my birthday last year. With Rosita.
1: You warm enough? Gets cold along here this time of day.
2: Oh, well, I'm all right, thanks.
1: Got a half pint in the glove locker here.
2: Oh, no, thanks. I'm going to see Rosita in a little while. I wouldn't want to... You know.
1: Yeah. Going to see her. She, I mean, they bury her... I mean, up here in the canyon?
2: Beg pardon?
1: You mean you're going to, visit her grave?
2: Oh, no. No, I'm not going to visit her grave. No, I'm going to see her.
1: Well, you said she...
2: Why, it's my birthday today, you see.
1: I see.
2: It's starting to get light.
1: What?
2: I say it's starting to get light. Stays dark down here in the canyon, but the sky's getting lighter. Morning.
1: Oh. Yeah.
2: Sun will just be coming up when we get up to Topanga Post Office.
1: Yeah, just about. Daylight saving. It gets light an hour later.
2: Stays dark a long time down the canyon, though.
1: Yeah, that's right. Say...
2: Hmm?
1: You said you were going to see her.
2: Yes, that's right.
1: But she...
2: I remember my birthday last year. The first birthday Rosita and I had together. My birthday, I mean.
1: Is that so?
2: We went down to Alvera Street. You know, the Mexican street down in L.A., down by the old plaza.
1: She Mexican? I mean, was she Mexican?
2: Way back, several generations. You know how it is in Los Angeles. Mexican names, Sepulveda, Bandito.

0: singing Rancho Grande, I Jalisco, Cuatro Vidas.
1: Mexican song.
0: Old Jose Herrera's candle shop. The wishing well where you throw pennies in and make a wish to come back. All the smell.
1: Yeah, I bet.
0: Oregano, chilies, and saffron.
1: Yeah, I like Mexican food, all right.
0: We went to La Golondrina.
1: Restaurant, huh?
0: Yeah, it's in the oldest place on Alvera Street. Built as a wine cellar when Alvera Street was just a ditch. Wonderful old place. Great food, atmosphere. Not a tourist trap at all. Waitress, the waiter sings for you. They dance the Harabi Tapatia.
1: Half dance? Yeah, I know. I've seen it over in Canoga Park.
0: You ought to go there sometime. You married?
1: The wife and I don't get out much. Working nights, you know how it is.
0: Rosita and I went to La Golondrina that night. Night before my birthday. Stayed there till closing time. Then it was my birthday.
1: Fun.
0: Year ago this morning. It seems a million years ago, though.
1: I suppose.
0: We're all by ourselves in the corner opposite the bar, just the two of us. The place is practically all dark. We didn't even know what time it was. Just Rosita and me. Rosita didn't know it was my birthday. I hadn't told her. And I remember we'd been sitting there a long time just looking at each other. Candlelight. Candles stuck in wine bottles. Burning low and dropping tallow on the tablecloth. Perfume candles from Jose Herrera's Bavery. Not saying anything for the longest time. I remember the waiters whispering over in the corner up by the bar. And I said, what are you going to give me for my birthday, Rosita?
2: Your birthday, Francis?
0: Sure. It is now. 3 o'clock in the morning on my birthday.
2: Oh, you didn't tell me it's your birthday.
0: I'm telling you now, honey.
2: Why didn't you tell me before?
0: Forgot it.
2: What do you want for your birthday?
0: You.
2: Why, sir.
0: No kidding, darling. How about it? Will you marry me?
2: Oh, you.
0: Be a nice birthday present. Will you?
2: We couldn't get married today.
0: We could stay up the rest of the night, then go over to the city hall and put in for a license and the examination and stuff. And in a couple of days, we...
2: 3 days.
0: I can wait. If you'll say yes. On my birthday.
2: Your birthday?
0: May 15th, 1918.
2: Oh, you should have said so before.
0: Why?
2: There's the Manonitas for you.
0: Who?
2: The thing is here. Moises, Virginia, and the others.
0: Well, what's Manonitas?
2: The little morning.
0: You being Mexican now?
2: In Mexico, in the old days, they used to come to your window on the morning of your birthday and sing Las Mañanitas.
0: A song?
2: Yes, Senora Castilla de Bonzo started it here a long, long time ago. When one of the guests has a birthday, the kids all come around your table in a little procession with lighted candles, and they sing to you. It's a sweet custom.
0: Gee, I wish
2: I wish you had, too. Lighted candles. And they blow them out at the right time in the song.
0: What right time?
2: The part that goes... Let me see now.

0: passes by.
1: It's wonderful, darling. You know it all?
0: Well, I've heard it all my life, every birthday.
1: Oh, sing it for me for my birthday.
0: Oh, no, not he.
1: Well, nobody will care. Go on, darling.
0: Well, it's really supposed to be sung to a girl.
1: I don't care. Sing

0: me. 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Rosita. Yo te amo.
1: Ay, querido. 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

0: darling.
1: Ay, qué bonita mañanita.
0: Beautiful, beautiful morning.
2: Beautiful morning.
0: No, we didn't get married on my birthday. I've always regretted that.
2: You didn't get married at all?
0: No. The summer went on and we had so many plans to make, so many things to think of, so much to do. Now I've regretted it.
2: I know.
0: It's a beautiful song. That Mañanita.
2: Beautiful. I don't understand Spanish, but the tune's pretty.
0: All about the beautiful little morning and the birds singing and the moon hiding its face. Yeah, like it is now.
2: Hmm.
0: We made a little agreement, Rosita and I. Every year on my birthday, she'd sing Mañanitas to me. Every year, she said. So we'd remember that morning. Cuando te empecé a querer. When we began...
2: That was kind of a tough break, Francis.
0: Yes. Yes, it was. But today...
2: What's that thing?
0: What thing?
2: Flower?
0: Oh, this. Well, that's a Jericho rose.
2: What's a Jericho rose? I never heard of it.
0: Remember in the song? The part about Rosita Blanca de Jericho?
2: I don't understand Spanish.
0: We used to laugh about how the song was for us. Her name, you know, Rosita. Little Rose. Little White Rose of Jericho. The words were in the song all that time, and then Rosita... You see?
2: Very nice. For her grave?
0: Grave? Oh, no, not for her grave. For her.
2: Oh?
0: You don't know about the Jericho rose. See? Looks like a little ball of leaves. Spiky leaves. All wrapped up in a little ball.
2: Yeah.
0: When it blossoms, it's white. Little white rose.
2: This one's all dead now, like...
0: Oh, it's not dead. It'll be all right. It'll live again. For Rosita.
2: Oh.
0: Has another name for Jericho Rose. Called the Resurrection Plant.
2: Oh, I guess maybe I've heard of that.
0: It blooms... Comes from Syria, originally. Blooms. Then after a while it withers. You think it died. Dries up. Curls up in a little ball like this. Stay that way for years. But you just put it in water. After a little while, it uncurls. Comes right back to life. Lives again. Just like it was.
2: That's so? That's funny.
0: Rosita Blanca de Jericho.
2: That's what you called your girl.
0: Rosita. Hey, we're pretty close now, aren't we?
2: A little way yet. You sure you don't want me to take you over on the boulevard? You can get some breakfast.
0: No, I've got to meet Rosita.
2: Uh-huh.
0: My birthday, remember?
2: I remember. How long that Jericho rose of yours been withered that way?
0: Since the 4th of November last year.
2: Why, that was the day of the fire, wasn't it?
0: It was on a Thursday, I remember. Rosita called me at the studio and she said she was going up to the place up here at Topanga to get some things and to lock the place up. Said the rains would be starting before long and there might be landslides up here and the roads might be closed. When it rained, she didn't like to drive up here on these twisty roads. She thought maybe it'd rain soon.
2: Didn't rain for a long time last year.
0: That's right. But we didn't know that on the 4th of November. So she came up here all by herself. I didn't think anything of it. I was going to meet her at Eaton's there near Laurel Canyon, and we were going to a movie. See a preview of Norman Foster's new picture. Then I was going to take her home.
2: When did you hear about it?
0: About 4 o'clock. Arnold came into my coupe there on the deck. Arnold had a little radio in his room, and he said, "Say, Francis, there's a big fire up in Topanga Canyon." I said, "Is that so?" He said, "Yes." Gee, said I, "hope Rosita's all right." Oh, I said they have brush fires up there every year, you know.
2: That's right. I remember one in 1938.
0: I said, she's all right. She's out of there long ago. And he said, Francis, I'm scared from what they're saying on the radio. The thing's getting out of control. And, well, Rosieville will call me, I said, as soon as she knows about it, so I won't worry. He said, I hope so. And he went back into his office. I was working on some minute movies, some commercial. After a while, I got a little bit worried. I got all mixed up on the drawings. So I went into Arnold's room and listened to the radio. George was there, and Chuck, and Rudy. We listened. It sounded pretty bad. Then John came over from the office and he said, that sounds like a bad fire up there in Topanga. Is Rosita all right? Because he knew she'd gone up there in the morning. I said, oh, she'll be all right. And John said, well, I sure hope so. I saw Rudy shaking his head and I said, oh, cut it out. And I walked out. I couldn't help it. I walked right into the inking and painting department and all the girls were kind of looking sideways at Rosita's drawing board. And I walked over and looked at it, too. This was on the board.
2: What?
0: This rose. This rose of Jericho. I'd glanced at it in the morning and it was so pretty. Little white flower. Happy little white flower. And when I looked at it around 5 o'clock, it was all withered up. Like it is now.
2: What did you...
0: My heart just stopped. I couldn't think. It was like... It was terrible. I ran out and got into my car and I drove out Olympic through the afternoon traffic. It's a wonder I didn't hit somebody or get arrested. But I got on a shortcut I knew and I went out Ventura about 70 miles an hour. County fire trucks were all over the place. I could see the smoke.
2: I remember.
0: When I got up to Topanga Canyon on the valley side, they stopped me. And I never did get up there. Then... They never found Rosita.
2: That's tough. That's tough.
0: I nearly lost my mind. Well, there's no use annoying you with a story. But it's all coming out all right this morning.
2: Look, I mean...
0: Sure, my birthday. Rosita said she'd sing Las Mañanitas to me on my birthday. Now, we're almost there. Right up ahead there, please.
2: Look, Francis, can't I drive you on to...
0: No, I'm going to meet Rosita.
2: Yeah, but I wish you'd...
0: Look!
2: What?
0: The Jericho Rose. See? It started to turn green again. It's opened up. See?
2: But what... I mean, how...
0: The water. I told you, remember? What water? Stop right here, will you?
2: Here?
0: Thanks.
2: Listen, fella, you don't really...
0: Of course. Thanks very much. Look at the rose.
2: Why, it's starting to bloom again.
0: Of course. The water, I told you.
2: Look, how'd it get into the water?
0: The ocean down there where you picked me up.
2: Wait a minute. Now I know where I knew your name. I read about you in the paper last night. I read about you. I read how Francis Scott, age 31, of Pacific Palisades, California...
0: was drowned in the ocean off the foot of Topanga Canyon. Of course. How else could I possibly meet Rosita? You see? Rosita!

0: title of today's Quiet Please story is The Little Mornings. It was written and directed by Willis Cooper. The man who spoke to you was Ernest Chappell.
1: And Rosita was Betty Reike. The man was Merrill E. Jones. Music for Quiet Please is, as usual, played by Albert Berman. Now for a word about next week, here is our writer-director, Willis Cooper.
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2: Suspense.
3: Do you know what death is? It's a simple surgical process whereby a man's name is cut off from his body. If a man's name is dead, the man is dead. Even though his breathing may be normal, his pulse beat regular and strong. My name is dead. So I've become a ghost, a very much alive ghost with hemoglobin in my bloodstream and thoughts in my brain. And yet, as a ghost, I am accused of a crime which I swear to you I did not commit.
4: Going up, please. Name your floors, please.
5: Seven, please.
4: Thank you. Name your floors, please.
3: I had just finished a rather harrowing day with my attorney, and I wanted a few moments' relaxation at the Sky Room before driving home to Palo Alto. As I stood in the elevator, I was conscious of someone staring at me. A girl, wearing an orchid which had been completely crushed against the shoulder of her mink coat. She was young, early 20s, I'd say. The sort of face which I find peculiarly attractive. Lean, tanned. She stood perhaps 3 feet away from me in the elevator. Her eyes stared steadily into mine. I glanced away and then looked back again. She was still staring at me. And then she stepped over close to me.
6: What are you doing here?
3: I beg your pardon?
6: Why did you follow me? You know I didn't want to see you.
3: I think you've mistaken me for someone else.
4: 21st floor.
6: You're Rex Melville.
3: My name is Sutherland.
6: Oh, I'm so sorry. You look exactly... Please, forgive me.
4: This is your floor, ma'am.
6: Oh, thank you. Good night, Mr. Sutherland.
3: Good night.
4: The Sky Room, sir?
3: Oh, yes, the Sky Room.
4: Thank you.

0: I'm a flyer, and I like to look down on the lights of cities from high places. Usually it makes me feel important and warm inside, but not on this night. I found myself looking down, computing how many miles an hour a human body would be falling by the time it hit the sidewalk. And then I noticed, leaning over the parapet, a few feet away from me, the girl from the elevator. Good evening.
1: Oh, good evening.
0: It looks as if I am following you.
1: Yeah. It doesn't seem possible.
0: What, the resemblance?
1: Yes, it's almost perfect. You're a little taller, I think. No, my chin comes just below his shoulder, too. You're exactly the same height as Rex.
0: And who is Rex?
1: A friend. You told me your name on the elevator. I've forgotten it.
0: David Sutherland.
1: I'm Diana Blake.
0: Miss Blake?
1: Yes.
0: Oh, would you care for something to eat, Miss Blake?
1: Yes, I would.
0: We had a rare bit, I think, and we talked about the customary subjects with the expected flippancy. She was beautiful, by every standard except the Flemish. There was a sort of thrilling compactness about her. My mind floated through all sorts of conjectures, but Miss Blake bolted me back to reality.
1: I lied to you.
0: What?
1: My name isn't Diana Blake. It's Mrs. Melville. Rex is not a friend. He's my husband.
0: Oh, somewhat more than a friend.
1: In this case, somewhat less. So incredible, so utterly incredible to sit across the table from someone who looks exactly like my husband and have a good time. Oh, I better leave. He might find us here.
0: Of course. Philip?
2: Yes, Monsieur Sutherland?
0: Check, please. May I see you home?
1: Oh, it's not necessary. I have a suite here in the hotel.
3: Here is the check, sir.
0: Now sign it. May I borrow your pencil, Philip?
3: I'm deeply sorry, Monsieur Sutherland.
0: What?
3: I've been asked to tell you that...
0: Oh, look, I've been signing checks in the Sky Room for 5 years.
3: Yes, sir, but the accounting department...
1: Please, don't hate me if I pay it.
0: No, I couldn't possibly...
1: You will find, David, that I'm a woman of extremes. I have either a great deal or nothing. Right now, the only thing I have a great deal of is money. Philippe?
3: Thank you, madame.
1: Don't be angry, please. It's a small price for saving my life.
0: Saving your life?
1: When you spoke to me out there on the parapet, I was getting ready to commit suicide.
0: I saw her to the door of a hotel suite, kissed her, mentally, and bade her a formal good night. It's been pleasant meeting you, Mrs. Melville, etc. But inside, I knew what had happened to me. And by 4 in the morning, I knew I'd have to do something about it.
4: Market, 500.
0: I'd like to speak with Mrs. Melville.
4: One moment, please. I'm sorry, sir. There is no Mrs. Melville registered here.
0: Operator, how about a Miss Blake? Diana Blake?
4: I'm ringing Miss Blake's apartment.
0: Thank you.
5: Hello?
0: Forgive me for calling this late. David Sutherland.
5: I wasn't asleep. I thought you'd call.
0: I've got to see you.
5: I know, as soon as possible.
0: Let me see, it's 4:15. I'll meet you in the hotel lobby at... better make it an hour from now.
5: No, not the lobby. There's a little coffee shop, Radnick's, around the corner on Post Street.
0: All right, I'll be there. 5:15. It was just growing light as I drove up the bay shore. Practically no traffic. I got to Radnick's in about 40 minutes. She was there waiting for me. We ordered coffee. Well, anything else? Eggs? Toast?
1: No, I'm not hungry.
0: You know what I want to talk with you about?
1: I think I know.
0: There are a few things we have to get clear. Are you married?
1: Yes.
0: The hotel has you registered as Miss Blake.
1: Well, I've been separated from Rex for 3 years. I met him in Buenos Aires. We were married. Didn't work. So I left him.
0: No divorce?
1: I hate scandal. Nobody knew I'd been married. It was foolish, but I just came back here. Became Diana Blake again.
0: And he just dropped out of your life?
1: Until last week. Just showed up out of nowhere. Seems he suddenly needs money, and a wealthy wife's a handy thing to have.
0: Can't you buy him off?
1: Doesn't stop there. He... wants to live with me. I can't stand being in the same room with him.
0: And he looks exactly like me?
1: That's why I married him. He's very attractive, his appearance. But he's not a human being. He's...
0: And you'd rather kill yourself than live with him.
1: Yes.
0: Now listen to me. Raise your head. Listen to me.
1: Yes.
0: I'd rather die than go through what I have to do this week. Do you know the firm of Sutherland & Sons?
1: The importers?
0: I used to have a third interest in the company. But there have been some cagey stock manipulations by my dear cousins. I wound up with a safe deposit box full of waste paper. I may have to go through bankruptcy.
1: Oh, I'm sorry.
0: Now look, we've both considered suicide. That's no good. But what would happen if we became...
1: husband and wife?
0: Yes.
1: What will happen to Rex?
0: Rex is going to become the late David Sutherland.
1: Oh, no.
0: Now look, I've thought it all out. I've got some property up in the High Sierras, a summer house called Live Oak. The only way to get there is by air. The place had been advertised for sale. Now, supposing you told Rex that you were interested in buying Live Oak, would you ask him to fly up with me in my plane?
1: Well, he likes to fly, but he might be suspicious.
0: Oh, you can make it sound logical. Tell him you want to try to make a go of your marriage. Live Oak seems to be an ideal place for a second honeymoon.
1: Yes, I'll try.
0: Does he have any friends in San Francisco?
1: None that I know of. He's lived in Argentina for years. Oh, one thing, his voice. It's a little higher pitched than yours, and he speaks more precisely.
0: I can get by. Now, what accounts does he have here? Bank accounts?
1: Oh, he doesn't have any. He's using traveler's checks and the money I've had to give him.
0: Will he stay with you tonight?
1: If I let him.
0: Good. That'll give me a chance to go through his hotel room. Where's he staying?
1: The Park Row.
0: Room?
1: I don't... Oh, yes, 518.
0: 518. Now, tonight, Diana, you tell him about Live Oak. Say I'm a real estate broker. Make some remark about the resemblance.
1: Yes, all right.
0: Tell him that tomorrow night is the only time I can fly him up to the summer house. I'll meet him at the Palo Alto airport at 9 o'clock.
1: In the evening?
0: The air is smoother at night.
1: But can you land at Live Oak after dark?
0: No, Diana. But Mr. Melville will never land anywhere alive.

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1: Between the acts of Suspense, this is Truman Bradley for Roma Wines. 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
0: And now, Roma Wines bring back to our Hollywood soundstage Robert Mitchum as David Sutherland, with Mary Jane Croft as Diana Blake, in Death at Live Oak, a tale well calculated to keep you in suspense.
2: I left Diana and went directly out to the airport. I loosened the screws around the cowling of the instrument panel of my airplane. Then I took my parachute home and soaked it thoroughly in a washtub full of black dye. The shrouds and the silk came out dull black. Just right. As it began to grow dark, I felt a tremendous desire to be with Diana, at least to talk with her. I realized how much she was coming to mean to me. But I stifled my urge to call her. If I could be apart from Diana this one night, I could be with her the rest of my life. I drove back into San Francisco to the Park Row Hotel. As I walked in, I turned my hat brim down in the way Diana had told me Rex Melville wore his. I prepared to speak more precisely to try out my impersonation of the man I was about to murder.
3: Good evening, Mr. Melville.
2: Good evening. May I have the key to 518, please?
3: Certainly, Mr. Melville. You weren't gone very long, sir.
2: No, not long. Is there any mail in my box?
3: I just gave you your mail, sir. When you went out.
2: Oh, of course. I'd forgotten. Thank you.
4: I went on up and unlocked the door to Rex Melville's room. Empty. In a rather slovenly state of disorder. I made it a point to touch everything in the room. The light switches, the water faucets, the drawer handles. I wanted to leave plenty of my fingerprints in case I should need to prove later on that I, the future Rex Melville, had occupied this room. Then I left. But I didn't go back to Palo Alto. I just walked the streets of San Francisco until dawn.
5: Who is it?
4: David.
5: Just a moment.
4: Diana.
5: Oh, David, I thought the morning would never come. Rex just left a few seconds ago.
4: Yeah, I know. I've been watching for him outside.
5: He didn't see you.
4: No. How is it? About tonight?
5: Oh, all said. It wasn't easy, but I convinced him. He'll meet you at the Palo Alto airport at 9.
4: Perfect.
5: I took his billfold out of his coat pocket. Here. The signature's on a traveler's check.
4: Good. This is just what I needed.
5: Oh, David, when will it be over?
4: It'll be over before midnight. I'll be back with you by this time tomorrow morning.
5: Be careful.
4: You know, I've never kissed you.
5: Oh, my darling. Forgive me. I didn't blot my lips.
4: Who could that be?
5: Rex.
4: Hide the billfold.
5: Yes, who is it?
2: Let me in. I've something.
5: Just a moment.
2: I left my wallet. Well, hello.
5: This is the real estate man I told you about.
4: My name is Sutherland.
2: Say, you're right, honey. He's a dead ringer for me.
5: Yes, he...
4: I understand we're taking a little trip tonight.
2: Yes, say, you make your business calls pretty early in the morning, don't you, Mr. Sutherland?
5: He stopped in to find out about tonight.
4: I was just leaving.
2: Good.
6: What about the wallet, honey?
5: It's not here.
6: You sure?
5: If I find it, I'll call you.
6: All right. Why don't we ride down in the elevator together, Mr. Sutherland? You can tell me something about this place at Live Oak.
5: Oh, but Rex,
2: I'll be glad to. Goodbye, Mrs. Melville.
6: I'll see you later, honey.
5: Goodbye.
6: Go ahead, Mr. Sutherland.
2: No, after you.
7: All the way down?
2: Yes, the lobby, please.
7: Right.
6: I hope you're a good pilot, Mr. Sutherland.
2: I've been flying for 10 years.
6: What kind of plane do you have?
2: Metal mullet monoplane, high wing, seats two people side by side.
7: Say!
2: What's the matter?
7: Are you fellas twins?
2: No.
7: I thought for a minute I was seeing double. Have to go see an eye doctor or something.
6: No, we're not twins.
7: Well, you sure do look alike, though. I'm glad I don't have to see an eye doctor. Oh, here's the main floor. Watch your step, please.
8: Hello?
2: Hello, Diana?
8: Yes.
2: Listen, we're in bad trouble.
8: What's wrong?
2: The elevator boy. He noticed how much we look alike.
8: Which car was it?
2: The end elevator, that one nearest your door.
8: I can take care of it, David. Don't worry.
2: It was a ghastly day of waiting. I wired the Ambassador Hotel in Los Angeles to reserve a room in the name of David Sutherland. I remarked casually to one of my neighbors that I was flying down to Los Angeles in the evening. Promptly at 9 o'clock, I drove to the airfield. It was dark and deserted. I dumped my black parachute in the pilot's seat and waited. 9:15. No Melville. 9:30. Still no sign of him. About 20 minutes of 10, I saw some headlights turn down the dirt road that leads to the hangar line.
6: Hello, is that you, Sutherland?
2: I've been waiting for you.
6: I'm sorry to be late. I was delayed in town.
2: You all set to go?
6: All set.
2: No one saw him get into the plane. The airport isn't normally equipped for night operation. I didn't waste much time warming up the engine. This would be the last takeoff for my ship, so it didn't make much difference. I gave a full throttle, roared down the asphalt runway, and banked sharply out over the bay.
6: Say, it's kind of pretty up here.
2: Yes, very.
6: How long will it take us to get to Live Oak?
2: Not long. Excuse me, I have to make a radio call. 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
6: Los Angeles?
2: Shut up. 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
9: Roger, 013. 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
6: Well, why are we going all the way to Los Angeles?
2: You're taking a longer trip than that, Mr. Melville. I grasped the loose cowling from my instrument panel and swung it squarely against his head. He fell forward against the seatbelt. There was no blood. The bruise on his face was exactly where the cowling might strike him if an accident threw him forward against it. Quickly, I screwed the cowling back into place. Then I set about exchanging clothes with my unconscious passenger. It was difficult in the cramped cabin, and I had to watch my flight controls. I propped Melville into the pilot's seat and buckled his safety belt. Then I strapped on my own parachute and trimmed the ship nose down. As it started to pick up speed in a steep dive, I shoved open the cabin door and leaped.

0: My parachute, black against black, dropped me quietly into a meadow a few hundred yards from my burning ship. The wreckage was complete. I pulled in the chute, wadded it up, and tossed it onto my funeral pyre.
1: Sleep well, Mr. David Sutherland.

0: My plane had rammed the wild wilderness on the lowest slope of Mount Hamilton. I struck out on foot for the road which I knew from my maps, ran down the mountain from Lick Observatory to San Jose. As I walked along in the moonless night, I felt free. For the first time in many months, no more debts, no more threats of bankruptcy, no more scavenging attorneys. From San Jose, I took the bus back to Palo Alto, keeping as inconspicuous as possible. At the airport, I got into Rex Melville's car. No, it was my car. I was Rex Melville now. It was just getting light as I drove up Bayshore Boulevard. I went into a pay phone booth to call her and tell her everything was all right.
1: Market 0500.
0: Miss Blake's apartment, please.
1: Miss Blake?
0: Diana Blake.
1: One moment, sir. I'm ringing Miss Blake's apartment.
2: Hello? Hello?
0: Why should a man's voice answer in Diana's room? I went straight to the Park Row. The same clerk was on duty who had called me Mr. Melville the night before.
3: Good morning, sir.
0: Good morning. Key to 518, please.
3: Yes. Yes, Mr. Melville.
0: Why should he stare at me that way? Everything had gone according to plan. What had I done wrong?
4: Hello.
0: Oh, hi. I must have the wrong room.
4: No, no, no. This is the right room, 518. Come in. I've been waiting for you, although we really didn't expect you to come back here.
0: Well, what do you want to see me about?
4: Well, there's a little matter of murder.
0: You must have the wrong person. My name is Melville.
4: Rex Melville.
0: Yes.
4: Uh-huh. This your billfold?
0: Yes, that's mine. There's my name on it, Rex Melville.
4: You ought to be more careful where you leave it.
0: Well, where did you find this wallet?
4: Now, we want to get a few things straight. Harry, find the elevator boy and have him in here.
5: Right.
4: Now, about this Miss Blake, what was your relationship with her girlfriend?
0: No, she was my wife.
4: Ooh.
0: We were married in Argentina 3 years ago.
4: Well, Mr. Melville, if this woman was your wife, why did she use the name of Miss Blake?
0: Well, we'd been separated.
4: Oh, I see.
6: Did you want to see me, sir?
4: Yeah. I want you to take a look at this gentleman and tell me if he's ever ridden on your elevator.
6: Oh, yes, sir. I took him down last night from the 21st floor. He was in an awful hurry and sort of nervous. It was just before 9 o'clock. I remember because I go off duty at 9.
0: No, it was someone else. I was in Palo Alto at 9 o'clock. Now, listen, what is this anyway?
4: Look at him carefully, son. Are you sure this is the man you took down from the 21st floor?
6: He's even wearing the same suit.
0: I demand to know what right
4: you
0: have to question.
4: Don't you remember, Melville? Last night, sometime between 8:15 and 5 minutes of 9, you murdered Diana Blake.
0: I don't remember the next hour at all. But I heard myself saying, there's another man. He looks exactly like me. He must have killed him.
4: Oh, sort of Mr. Hyde character?
0: No, another person. Elevator boy, you saw us together in your car yesterday morning.
6: I don't remember.
0: I think. You asked if we were twins, and you said something about going to an eye doctor, remember?
6: No, I don't remember.
0: He's lying. Diana bribed him not to tell.
4: Why should she have bribed him?
0: Because I'm not Rex Melville. My name is David Sutherland. I live at 18016 Willow Road in Palo Alto. I didn't kill her, I tell you. I loved her.
4: David Sutherland was killed last night in an airplane crash on Mount Hamilton.
0: No, it was Melville who died.
4: Sutherland radioed a flight plan at 9:55 for Los Angeles. He had a reservation at a Los Angeles hotel for last night. He never got there.
0: I'm Sutherland. I jumped in a black parachute. Melville, the murderer, he's the one who died.
4: Why are your fingerprints on every doorknob and water faucet of Rex Melville's hotel room at the Park Row?
0: I didn't kill Diana Blake. I loved her.
4: You've been separated from her for 3 years. You're the murderer.
0: I'm a murderer, yes. I killed Rex Melville, but not Diana. I didn't kill Diana.

So there it is. Now you know what can happen when a man's name is severed from his body. And in a few more moments, I shall know what happens when a man's body is severed from his soul.

0: Suspense.
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2: Ladies and gentlemen, it's been a great pleasure appearing for you on Suspense. I hope you enjoyed it as much as I did. I know you'll like next week's Suspense show when Roma Wines brings you Virginia Bruce and a very unusual play about a lonely woman who unknowingly invites murder into her home. See you soon. Thank you. Good night.
3: Robert Mitchum will soon be seen in RKO's Crossfire with Robert Young and Bob Ryan. Tonight's Suspense story was written by Robert E. Lee and E. Jack Newman. Next Thursday, same time, you will hear Miss Virginia Bruce as star of Suspense. 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
4: And now, tonight's presentation of radio's outstanding theater of thrills, Suspense. 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We call it The Death Parade. So now, starring Paula Winslow, here is tonight's suspense play, The Death Parade.

0: about a parade, huh?
1: Yeah, you can say that again.
0: Well, it sure has been a nice day for it.
2: Yeah? Not a cloud in it. Hey, look! Up there! On the roof!
0: Where?
2: The Benson Building. Hey! Look out! Look out! Hey.
3: All right now, Miss Johnson, let's try and talk about this, huh? Now, this girl fell or was pushed off a roof this morning, and you say you were the only other person there at the time?
4: Well, I was. I told you. Oh, what do you mean, pushed? You mean you think that I... Oh, how can you? How
3: I know
4: can
3: you're
4: you?
3: Upset, but will you just take it easy and try
4: upset?
3: To answer
4: that? Upset? I'm nearly out of my mind. I don't see how you can expect me to tell you anything. First you accuse me, and now you... Oh, how can you policemen be so unfeeling? All I was trying to do was... Oh, it's freezing in here. You've no right
3: here,
4: to...
3: Miss Johnson. Try some of this coffee. It'll make you feel better. Now, you've told us you know something about this accident, something more than we already know.
4: Yes. Yes, I do, Lieutenant. I mean, it never would have happened. Don't you see?
3: Sure. Now, come on, drink this. This will help you.
4: Oh, I'm so nervous. Oh, it spilled.
3: Well, that's all right. That's all right. We'll clean it up later.
4: Well, that's how it started. You see? That's how it started this morning. Just like that. The coffee. That poor girl wouldn't have died if the coffee hadn't spilled. That's just how it started.
5: My name's Ellen Johnson. I work at the Farnsworth Chemical Plant. For 12 years, I've been there and never missed an hour of work. That is, until today. It was so unnecessary. That horrible, rude little man. He was the one. I'm very precise about my daily habits. Very. When you live alone, you arrange things that way. In the morning, I arise and allow myself time to take coffee and toast at the cafe on my corner. I've always disliked cooking in the morning. I leave the cafe at 8:15 precisely in order to be at my desk exactly at 9. This morning was the same. Just the same, except for that horrible man. He was awful. As I sat at the counter, I could feel him there, 2 seats away, thin and dark, making a nasty noise as he drank his coffee. It was all his fault.
6: Gonna see the parade this afternoon, miss?
5: Oh, no, I'm afraid I'll be working.
6: That's too bad. Should be good for business.
5: Yes, I imagine so.
6: Anything else?
7: Hey, you.
5: Oh, no, thank you.
6: It's 25. Coffee and toast, is it right?
5: Yes.
6: Thanks.
7: Hey, you. Pass the sugar, will you?
5: Good morning.
6: See you tomorrow.
7: What's the matter? They asked for the sugar. You can't pass it?
5: I beg your pardon.
7: Yeah, sure.
5: Oh, why, look at that. You deliberately spilled that coffee all over my skirt. Oh,
7: gee, ain't that a shame. What a clumsy. Gee, am I sorry.
5: He wasn't. He wasn't in the least sorry. He'd done it on purpose, on purpose. I was wearing a gray silk dress, and it was probably ruined. He just stood there and wiped at the stain with his napkin, smiling. Dirty, crooked teeth. I pushed him away and walked out. I knew I was going to be late because I had to change, so I went home again. If I hadn't gone home, this awful thing might never have happened. It took me 15 minutes to get back to the apartment, change my dress, and leave again for the office. I'd walked 3 blocks when I saw the letter. It was lying on the pavement in front of an apartment house. Because I'm very meticulous about my filing in the office, I can't bear things to be out of place. I suppose that's why I picked it up. It was unsealed and addressed simply to Miss Sheila Mannix. No house number or street. Dear Sheila Mannix, you don't know me. I just got into the city. Doesn't matter who I am, but this is a warning.

0: It was possible that the writer lived there and on his way out had dropped it. The building was quite small, and the janitor probably knew his tenant's handwriting. Let me see. Janitor. Janitor. Oh.
1: Yeah?
0: Oh, are you the janitor?
1: Yeah, I'm sorry. We got no vacancies.
0: Oh, no, no, I don't. Look, this letter, it's not addressed. Do you know the handwriting? I thought maybe
1: you'd... Nobody by that name living here.
0: I didn't ask you that. All I want you to do is to tell me if you recognize the handwriting. It might belong to someone living here.
1: How come you opened it?
0: Well, it was lying on the pavement outside.
1: So give it to the mailman.
0: But it's important. I mean, what's in the letter. I think she ought to get it.
1: So the post office will forward it.
0: Oh, can't you see there's no address? How can they forward it? How stupid.
1: Listen, you don't have to get nasty. I got enough trouble now. I told you she don't live here no more.
0: Oh, I'm sorry. Wait, who doesn't live here anymore?
1: Mannix. She had 2A about 6 months ago.
0: Sheila Mannix lived here. Well, where did she move to? Can you tell me?
1: No forwarding address.
0: But I must find her.
1: Sorry, lady. I can't help you.
0: I thought of the police then. I should have told them about the letter, but I didn't. I didn't know what else was in it then. All I could think of at that moment was finding Sheila Mannix and giving her the letter and forgetting it. I went back to my own apartment and looked through the telephone book. There were two Sheila Mannixes listed. The first lived on Maple Street and the second on South Tower. I rang the Maple number first.
2: Hello?
0: Oh, hello. Is this Miss Sheila Mannix speaking?
2: Oh, Mrs. Sheila Mannix? Who's this?
0: Well, my name is Ellen Johnson, and I found a letter this morning addressed to a Sheila Mannix. I thought it was important, and I wanted to make sure it got to the right party.
2: Well, who's it from?
0: Well, that's it, you see. I don't know.
2: Have you opened it?
0: Well, yes, but I only read a few lines.
2: Oh.
0: Do you know someone named Jack?
2: Jack? Well, yes, I do have a nephew.
0: Oh, then
2: well,
0: perhaps...
2: Well, but he's in Colorado, though.
0: It seemed to be some sort of a warning.
2: Warning? I'm afraid I don't understand.
0: The letter says that Jack has got it in for you. It's a warning.
2: Well, I'm afraid the letter isn't for me because, you see, my Jack is only 10 years old.
0: Oh... Oh, well, I'm sorry to have troubled you.
2: Oh, it's all right. Bye.
0: As I hung up, I realized that the Sheila Mannix I was looking for might not even have a telephone. She might not even be living in the city any longer. I looked at my watch. Oh, 9 o'clock. There was my job, but... The second Sheila Mannix listed in the directory lived on South Tower. I dialed the number, then got the letter out of my purse and read it. This time, I... read all of it. Dear Sheila Mannix, don't know me. I just got into the city. Who I am. So, warning. Believe me, you better take notice. Jack's got it in for you. He was drunk one night, told me about it. Somebody you knew pretty well died last year. He didn't fall off that building. He was pushed, and Jack did it. He said he was going to get you, too. Oh, dear. I would have told the police, but they'd start to get nosy about me. Jack's on his way here, and the way he talks, he'd better not find you around. He talked crazy about a parade. The corner of Main and Thomas at 12 o'clock. That's when he's going to do it. A friend. I sat there, holding a piece of paper that carried a death warning. For a woman I'd never seen. And I knew where and when she was going to be killed.

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0: You can't blame a man for being ambitious, but when the man is a blackmailer and he gets overambitious to collect from a client, you can't blame the client for trying to break off the unhealthy business arrangement. 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It's a story of a guy who made too much of a good thing out of a good thing until G-Man got wind of the way he did it. 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

0: The second Sheila Mannix's address was 317 South Tower Street. I got my car out and drove there. It must have been nearly a quarter to ten when I drew up outside. It was an old rooming house. Oh, hurry up. Come on.
1: Yeah? What do you want?
0: Well, I'm very sorry to trouble you. Is your name Sheila...
1: Yeah, talk louder. I can't hear you.
0: Oh, I'm sorry. I wonder if you could tell me, is your name Sheila Mannix?
1: No. Oh, no, it's not.
0: But the phone book has a Sheila Mannix listed at this address.
1: Well, it's her phone. She pays for it. I never have no cause to use it.
0: She does live here, then.
1: She has a room upstairs. What's the matter? Are you the police?
0: Oh, no, no. Well, does she work? Is she at work now?
1: How should I know? I never ask her where she goes. What's she done?
0: You mean you don't know? You don't know where she works? Well, do you know where she lived before she moved here?
1: No, she never says nothing. She's quiet and keeps to herself.
0: Oh, but where can I find her? It's important that I learn where she is right away.
1: She'll be home prompt by 7, always is. Come back then if you got to see her.
0: Oh, 7 will be too late. I've got to find her now before 12.
1: There ain't no use shouting at me, miss. I can't tell you no more than I have already. Don't know nothing about Sheila Mannix.
0: Now I knew I'd wasted far too much time. I had to call the police. There was a drugstore on the corner, and I ran down the block to it. I was terribly afraid, and even more, there was a feeling that the house I'd just left was the home of the woman I couldn't find.
2: Good morning. Can I help you?
0: Oh, yes, yes. Do you have a phone?
2: There's one over there, but it's out of order.
0: Oh, well, could I use yours? It's an emergency.
2: Oh, I'm sorry. I don't have a
0: phone. Well, I've got to call the police. Now, oh, look, I've never been mixed up in anything like this before. It's a letter I found this morning, a warning about somebody being killed.
2: Oh, sure, that sounds bad. There's a phone in the next door. Use that.
0: Well, maybe you know her. She lives down the block.
2: Well, who's that?
0: Sheila Mannix. She's the one, at least I think so.
2: Mannix? Oh, yes. Mannix, yes. She comes in often to have a prescription filled.
0: Oh.
2: Very nice young woman.
0: Well, but do you know anything about her? I mean, where she works? I've got to find her right away.
2: Oh, no,
0: now, please, it's urgent. I asked her landlady, and she didn't know.
2: Excuse me, she did mention it once.
0: Well, think. You must think. Now, please.
2: Well, now, wait a minute. Just the other day, we were chatting while I filled her prescription. Let me see. She said something about
0: it. Was it a restaurant? A cashier, maybe?
2: No.
0: A department store? Elevator operator?
2: No.
0: Oh, dear. Hats? Clothes?
2: No,
0: shoes?
2: I don't think so.
0: An usher? A telephone operator?
2: No, that doesn't hit some.
0: Oh, you're
2: sorry.
0: Not thinking. Now, try.
2: Well, listen, ma'am, if I could help you, I would.
0: Oh, you know. Well, has she any friends in the neighborhood? Somebody who might know?
2: Oh, never mentioned them.
0: Can't you remember? Maybe she worked in an office. Well?
2: Oh, I'm sorry. I'll be with you in just a minute, sir. Excuse me, Mo. There's a customer there. You better go next door and call the police.
0: But can't you remember?
2: I'll be back.
0: Maybe a chorus girl. Well, but does she work in a bookstore? Oh, I can't wait. I'll come back after I call.
3: Ma'am, wait a minute.
0: Yes?
3: I remember.
0: Oh.
3: You said bookstore.
0: Yes?
3: It's a book company or something like that. Simmons. That was it. Simmons Book and Stationery Corporation. That was it. Simmons
0: Thank you.
3: Book
0: Thank you. It's on Main. Yes, I know the place. Thank you very much. Simmons Book and Stationery Company. Why, I'd been in there dozens of times. She might even have waited on me. I looked at my watch. 10:30. I really meant to call the police, but I didn't know how long it would take to explain, and even then they might not investigate without seeing the letter first. I thought of the corner of Main and Thomas, the parade, and 12 o'clock, an hour and a half. I ran to my car. I knew that once I found Sheila Mannix and gave her the warning, she'd be safe. There was a lot of traffic. It took me nearly half an hour to get to the Simmons Book and Stationery Company. The clock outside showed 4:58.
4: Good morning. May I help you?
0: Oh, yes, yes, please. I'd like to speak to Miss Mannix. Miss Sheila Mannix. I understand that she works here.
4: I'm very sorry, ma'am, but Miss Mannix had an appointment.
0: She's not here?
4: Well, I'm sorry, but...
0: But where did she go?
4: I think to the doctor.
0: Oh, what doctor? Where? Now, when did she leave?
4: Now, if you'll wait here, I'll find out for you.
0: I could have cried. And that silly, precious little salesman, he took forever. How long does it take to get an address? I started to walk to the back of the store when he came down the aisle toward me.
4: I'm sorry to have taken so long. A customer on the phone, you know.
0: It's all right, it's all right. I don't care. Just give me that doctor's address.
4: Why, yes, I have it right here. Dr. Morton, 101 Flower.
0: 101 Flower, Dr. Morton. When did she leave?
4: Oh, I forgot to ask.
0: Oh, no, no. I'm going there now. Now, look, listen.
4: Yes?
0: If she comes back, if I miss her, you tell her to stay right here.
4: Yes.
0: You understand? Don't let her leave the store again until I come back.
4: No.
0: Don't let her leave. It's a matter of life and death.
4: Oh, well, all right. Is something wrong?
0: Something wrong. I ran to the telephone booth. I knew I'd done as much as I could alone to save that poor girl.
5: Police Department, Sergeant Leonard.
0: Police. Now listen. Please listen carefully. There's a murder going to be committed at 12 o'clock.
5: Who is it?
0: Oh, what does it matter? My name's Ellen Johnson. Please, I found a letter in the street this morning. It was to a woman called Mannix, a Sheila Mannix.
5: Would you spell that, please?
0: Oh, Mannix, M-A-N-N-I-X. There's not time for me...
5: When did you find the letter?
0: I told you this morning. What difference does it make? Oh, it was 9, I think.
5: Well, why didn't you call earlier?
0: Well, I didn't. I tried to find her myself. I think I know where she is now.
5: Have you got the letter with you?
0: Yes, yes.
5: Would you read it, please?
0: Oh, there isn't time. You've got to send some men here. It's a warning. Somebody called Jack is going to kill her at 12 o'clock on the corner of Main and Thomas.
5: There's a parade going on then. Now, what does this woman look like? Can you give us a description?
0: No, no, I've never seen her. I don't even know her.
5: You say you think you know where she is?
0: Yes, yes, at a Dr. Morton, 101 Flower Street.
5: Where are you calling from?
0: Simmons Book and Stationery Store. She works here.
5: Well, will you get a description of the woman, please?
0: Oh,
5: I'll wait.
0: Yes, of course, but don't hang up. I found the young man again, and he told me what Sheila Mannix looked like. I got back to the phone and told the officer. Short, about 5'2", thin, possibly 90 pounds, wearing a brown coat with a brown shoulder strap bag.
5: We'll try to find her, Miss Johnson. Now, please stay there. I'll have an officer come to the store to pick up the letter.
0: I put the receiver on the hook and sat in the booth. I was shaking. My hands were wet. It was 11:20. Somewhere outside, I heard a band playing. The parade must have started. I stayed in the shop, and the minutes passed. 11:30, 25 to 12. At 20 minutes to, I just couldn't stand it any longer. The waiting, the awful waiting. I had to do something. I called Sheila Mannix's house again. There was just that chance, that slight chance. Maybe she went home after the doctor. Maybe she's there. Oh, two more. No, no, no, three. Let it go three more. Oh, be there. You must. You must.
6: Hello?
0: Oh, Miss Mannix.
6: Who is this?
0: Miss Mannix. You'll never know. Oh, listen, you don't know me.
6: You have to speak louder. I can't hear a thing you're saying.
0: Who is this? Miss Mannix?
6: No, Miss Mannix isn't here. This is the landlady. I'm cleaning up. Is there a message?
0: I couldn't stay in that store any longer. I gave the letter to the salesman and told him to give it to the police when they arrived. It was 11:45. Main Street was alive with people. It seemed as though the whole city had turned out to watch the parade. To me, it was the same parade of last year and all the years before. But today there was a difference. The floats and the bright carriages meant nothing to me. I pushed my way along the street toward the intersection of Main and Thomas. I couldn't have stayed away if it were my own life depending on it. The crowd was so thick that it was impossible to see anything from the street, and I had to see. Then I thought of the Benson building and the roof. If I was up on the roof, I could see everything that happened on that corner. It was 11:55 when I got in the elevator and took it up to the 19th floor. I had to walk to the roof, and I could scarcely breathe as I opened the door, stepped out into the bright sun. Instinctively, I knew that this was the building, the same building that the man in the letter had been pushed from last year. For a minute, I didn't see anyone, and then, at the corner, standing near the edge, looking down, I saw her, a short woman, quite thin, dressed in a brown coat and a shoulder strap bag. Oh, Miss Mannix. You are Miss Mannix, aren't you? I've been looking for you. It's about a man called Jack. He's looking... Oh, it's all right now. It's all right. Please, don't be frightened. Don't move back. Don't.
7: The edge! The dope! Oh, what's the matter? No, get away from there! Oh, no! No! Ow!
8: And that's how it happened, huh?
7: Yes, I tried.
8: You spend from 9 o'clock until 12 looking for, and you don't call us until 45 minutes before it happens.
7: Well, I told you why.
8: You know something, Miss Johnson? I think you're lying.
7: Lying? Why, how dare you say that? I was doing what I thought was right.
8: You picked up a letter, a warning letter, and you go to a janitor, you call people on the phone, but not the police.
7: Well,
8: You visit Sheila Mannix's house, you talk to the landlady, you talk to the neighborhood druggist, salesman of the bookstore, all witnesses, all alibis.
7: I wanted to find her.
8: And then you call the police when you're sure it's too late.
7: Well, how did I know she'd be up there? How?
8: Well, you've set up a mighty nice alibi for yourself. You were alone with Sheila Mannix. Now, who's to say you didn't push her?
7: Oh, stop it. You don't know what you're talking about. You've no right. I was trying to help her, that's all. I won't listen to you. I'm going
8: you
7: home.
8: Sit down, Miss Johnson. Now, go on, sit down. That's better. I'm holding you for a while. It's going to take more than a cock and bull story like that to get you out of this. We're going to check, Miss Johnson. We're going to do an awful lot of checking.
7: I was a good citizen. I did my duty. I tried to save her. And you,
8: yeah.
7: You would...
9: Can I see you for a minute?
8: Yeah. Now, you just stay right there, miss. We're not through yet.
7: Oh, murder. Shit. That's what they're saying. I murdered her. He's saying that to me.
9: Had it on the books.
7: After all the good, I was only trying...
9: Take a look at the report.
7: Now, what are they saying? It's about me. I know it. I know it.
8: Well, then does it, then. Well, Miss Johnson, we know what happened now.
7: You know? What do you mean you know? I told you. That's how it happened. Every
8: word. I'll tell you something. I've got to believe you. There's nothing I can do about it.
7: Nothing you can do? Well, what should you do? Instead of... frightening the life out of me, you should...
8: Now, will you listen to me for a change? Miss Johnson, I'd like nothing better than to throw the book at you, but I can't. We've got the man called Jack. He was picked up in the parade.
7: There. I was right.
8: The fellow that wrote the letter you found figured Miss Mannix might have moved. He didn't know where, so this morning he called the police. He told them the story, and that's how we caught him.
7: Well, then that... Then she was safe. He couldn't have killed her.
8: That's right.
7: Well... why was she on the roof? Why did she go there? She wasn't in any danger then, was she?
8: Oh, yes, she was, from you, because you found her and frightened her to death.
7: I was only telling her that there was nothing to be afraid of.
8: Oh, sure, that's all. You know, she was standing in the same place where her boyfriend was killed a year ago, and then you come along and mention the name of the man that she knew killed him. Now maybe you know why she was afraid and backed away from you. You didn't do a thing. Well, I want you to know something. I want you to sleep with it for the rest of your life. If you just called the police when you picked up that letter, Sheila Mannix would be alive right now. Now, you think about that, huh?
7: I can't see where I was wrong. Well, maybe I should have called sooner, but I did call. If you hadn't taken
8: so long...
7: Oh,
8: get out of here, will you? Get out, please, Miss Johnson. It's just too bad we can't send you where the other guy's going. He killed last year, you did it today, and just as sure as if you'd shot her. Now, go on, get out, Miss Johnson, please.
7: Well, it's all right, Lieutenant. I understand. I can see why you're upset, and I am sorry. I was only doing what I thought right. That's all. It wasn't my fault. It wasn't. If they'd got there sooner, it never would have happened. I've nothing to reproach myself about. Nothing. Oh, dear, I'm so upset. Whole day's work. My gray silk dress ruined. They'll never be able to get that coffee stain out.

Suspense, in which Miss Paula Winslow starred in tonight's presentation of The Death Parade. 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That's next week on Suspense.

0: Suspense is transcribed in Hollywood by Anthony Ellis. Tonight's story was written by Shirley Gordon. The music was composed by Renee Garrigan and conducted by Wilbur Hatch. Featured in the cast were Stacey Harris, Jack Crucian, Frank Gerstle, Clayton Post, George Walsh, Virginia Eiler, Howard McNear, Helen Cleave, and Jack Carroll.
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1: 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Yes, the Signal Oil Program. The Whistler. The Whistler.

Yes, friends, that whistle is your signal for the Signal Oil program, The Whistler. The mystery program that is unique among all mystery programs. Because even when you know who's guilty, and you see his every move or know his complete plans, you always receive a startling surprise at the final curtain. In the Signal Oil program, The Whistler.

0: I am the Whistler, and I know many things, for I walk by night. I know many strange tales hidden in the hearts of men and women who have stepped into the shadows. Yes, I know the nameless terrors of which they dare not speak.
1: Yes, friends, it's the Whistler for tops in entertainment. And for tops in gasoline quality, it's Signal. It takes extra quality, you know, to give you extra mileage. And Signal is the famous Go Farther gasoline. So look for the Signal Circle sign in yellow and black that identifies independently operated Signal stations from Canada to Mexico. And now the Whistler's strange story. Golden Opportunity.
0: Harry Farrell sat in his luxuriously furnished office, puffed slowly on a cigar. His eyes wandered over the room, the polished mahogany, thick broadloom carpets, the Gauguin canvas on the wall opposite, all the trappings of success, a reflection of his own progress. Harry Farrell had reached the top, the apex of a pyramid, with a broad, solid base built upon years of scheming, planning, meeting people, and a fortunate marriage. Anne's money had been the original foundation. Yes, in the beginning he owed everything to Anne. And now, even though he had become one of the most successful attorneys in Phoenix, he had little money of his own. Gambling debts, high personal expenses, bad speculations were a constant drain on his earnings. Yet, as long as he had Anne, he felt secure. For he knew he could always count on her to ease the financial strain.
2: Excuse me, Mr. Farrell.
3: Oh, Miss Mullins, what is it?
2: I thought you'd want to know. They've come.
3: Yeah, what's come?
2: The travel folders.
3: Oh, good, good. Let's have a look.
2: I'll confess I've already peeked at them. They look simply wonderful. So exciting. Rio, Buenos Aires, and...
3: Yes, yes. That's fine. Thank you, Miss Mullins.
2: Yes, sir. Oh, here are some checks for your signature.
3: Later.
2: They have to go out tonight, Mr. Farrell.
3: All right. By the way, Miss Mullins, do you have anything planned for this evening?
2: Why, no, I haven't. I
3: wonder then if you'd mind staying on here at the office for a while. I'm expecting a phone call around 7. Might have some work for you to do.
2: Oh, no, I won't mind, Mr. Farrell.
3: Good.
2: If you're going to be working, shall I call Mrs. Farrell?
3: No, don't bother.
2: I think your wife is so attractive, Mr. Farrell.
3: Yes, she is.
2: Just yesterday, Sue Avery, she's a secretary down at Hamlin Stone, came to me with the nicest compliment for Mrs. Farrell.
3: Oh?
2: She happened to see Mrs. Farrell going into the Arizona Biltmore for lunch. Sue said she was the smartest-looking woman in town.
3: Yeah, that was nice of her.
2: But she said Mr. Wolcott, he was with Mrs. Farrell. She said he was the handsomest man she'd ever seen. Well, I don't exactly agree
3: with
2: that.
3: Here are the checks, Miss Mullins. Thank you.
2: Yes, sir.
0: They all know, don't they, Harry? Even Sue, what's-her-name, at the office down the hall. She knows, too, about Anne, your wife, and your partner, Sam Wolcott. And you've known for a long time, but there was nothing you could do about it. You were willing to let things stand as they were and keep your eyes shut as long as you had to depend so heavily on Anne financially. It really didn't matter. You've forgotten when you stopped loving her. Perhaps you never did. No, you're only interested in holding to her until you're on your own feet, until you have enough money of your own to live the way you want to live. Mexico City, Buenos Aires, Rio. But you know it'll be several years before you can do that, don't you? In the meantime, you turn to your travel folders and through them you escape. A few minutes before 7, you put down the last of the folders. And then as you lean back in your chair, you hear a door slam. And an instant later...
3: Yes, Miss Mullins?
4: Mr. Farrell, I think something's happened. It's Mr. Wolcott. He just came in. He looked awful.
3: What do you mean?
4: I can't explain it. It frightened me, the look on his face.
3: Well, where is he?
4: In his office.
3: All right, I'll go in.
0: across the room to the door leading into your partner's office. Open it. In the half light, you can see him sitting at his desk, staring vacantly at the green blotter.
3: Sam. Sam, what's the matter?
5: Oh, it's you.
3: What's wrong, man?
5: Wrong?
3: Look, will you tell me?
5: I killed her, Harry. I killed her.
3: You what?
5: I killed Ann.
3: Ann? You don't know what you're saying. You've been drinking.
5: Yes, that's right. I've been drinking. But I killed her, Harry. She told me it was all over between us. She was standing in the library near the fireplace. I fired. She fell down. She's dead, Harry.
4: Mr. Farrell, shall I call the police?
3: No. Wolcott's drunk. He doesn't know what he's saying. Don't call anyone.
4: Yes, Mr. Farrell.
5: I wanted to call the police.
3: I'm running this, Sam. You're not yourself. I'll lie down on that couch until I tell you to get up. I'll be back in a moment.
0: As you walk back to your office, your mind is in a turmoil. Spinning, whirling, your emotions are in a tangled mess. Then as you close the door behind you, a strange feeling of happiness sweeps over you. Suddenly you realize you're free. Free to live the life you've always wanted to live. And your wife is dead. Her money is all yours now. You hurry to the telephone and dial your home. You've got to make certain she's dead, don't you, Harry? You wait. And wait. There's no answer. And then you realize it's Thursday, the maid's day off. You're about to replace the receiver when...
6: Hello? Hello? Hello?
0: It was Anne, your wife, wasn't it, Harry? The voice of a ghost. A voice like a heavy blanket stifling all those warm new thoughts of a new life. You glance at the gay, colorful travel folders on your desk. Your dream. The dream that came true for but a brief moment. Anne is alive. She's ruined everything, hasn't she?
3: No. She can't do this to me. I won't let her. I won't let her do this.
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0: When your law partner, Sam Wolcott, told you he killed your wife, there was no feeling of loss, was there, Harry? By his act, Sam had cut away your chains, had made you a free man to live your life as you'd always wanted to live it. Anne's death would have made it possible for your dream to come true. Then the voice of your wife over the telephone had shattered that dream, and the depths you reached after hearing her voice were almost more than you could stand. And now as you stare at the telephone, you realize you can't let her ruin everything. No, you can't allow her to stand between you and your dream. You tell yourself there must be a way. And suddenly, the idea occurs to you. A simple plan, isn't it, Harry? Yes, a golden opportunity. You hurry back into your partner's office, and you're just in time.
1: Sam, put that phone down.
2: I'm sorry, Mr. Farrell. I tried to stop him, but I...
1: put it down.
3: Look, Harry, I've got to give myself up.
1: You're not going
3: to
1: do anything until I tell you to. Now, sit down. I'm your partner and your attorney. Or am I?
3: Of course, but don't you understand? I killed her.
1: Sit down.
3: But, Harry,
1: sit down. Oh. Now, tell me exactly what happened tonight.
3: Harry, what's the use?
1: What happened?
3: Well, Anne and I... we've been in love for quite some time, Harry. I don't suppose you knew.
1: Go on.
3: This afternoon she called me. Said she had to talk to me. It was important. I guess right then I knew what was coming. As it turned out, I was right.
1: What do you mean?
3: Tonight, she told me it was all over between us. She just didn't love me anymore. I sort of went crazy. I had the gun. I couldn't stand the thought of not seeing her anymore.
1: You shot her?
3: Yes.
1: How many times?
3: I don't remember. Once, I think. She was standing by the fireplace, holding the glass in her hand, smiling. I pulled the trigger. She fell. I turned, ran, came here.
1: Where's the gun?
3: The gun?
1: It's the gun. Did you leave it at the house?
3: No. No, I have it here in my pocket.
1: Give it to me. I said, give it to me.
2: Mr. Farrell, please, you're not...
1: Keep out of this, Miss Mullins.
3: Here it is, Harry. Well, go ahead. Why don't you pull the trigger?
1: Don't be a fool, Sam.
3: All right, then. Call the police. I want to get this over.
1: No.
3: Well, if you won't, I will.
1: You're not calling anybody. Not yet.
2: Oh, Mr. Farrell, is he...
1: He doesn't know what he's saying. A little nap will sober him up. Come along, Miss Mullins.
2: But are you going to leave him like this?
1: He just knocked out. He'll be all right.
2: Are you sure?
1: Yes, of course. All the drinking he's done, he'll probably sleep for an hour. That'll give me time to figure things out.
2: Are you going to the police?
1: No. I'm going home to see what really happened. I don't call anyone while I'm gone, and if Sam should wake, don't let him call anyone. Plug the switchboard if you have to. Tell him the lines are out of order.
2: Yes, Mr. Farrell, but
1: you can handle it, Miss Mullins. I'm counting on you.
2: Oh, I'll handle it, Mr. Farrell.
1: Good. Remember, no one must know about this until we're absolutely sure.
2: Yes, I understand.
1: Mr. Wolcott's been drinking. I can't believe he did this terrible thing. Now, remember, don't do anything till you hear from me.
0: Minutes later, you're racing across town with Sam's gun in your pocket. Time is important, isn't it, Harry? Yes, you don't have a second to spare. You've got to get home before something happens to ruin your little plan. It's almost 7:30 when you turn off the narrow canyon road, swing into the driveway. And then as you step out of your car and start up the path, sudden fear grips you. The house is dark. And you know you're too late. Anne is gone.
1: Anne!
0: You hurry into the library.
1: Anne! Where are you?
0: The study is empty, too. Yes. Your simple little plan has collapsed, hasn't it, Harry? Anne has left the house. You turn, walk back to the library, and pour yourself a drink. It was the opportunity of a lifetime, wasn't it? A golden opportunity to set up for a perfect murder. And then as you sink into the heavy leather chair across from the fireplace.
4: Hello, darling.
1: Anne.
4: I was upstairs. Thought I'd lie down for a while. I've had a horrible headache.
1: Anne.
4: Yes?
1: That bruise on your forehead.
4: Oh, I just had a little accident. It's nothing, really. What's the matter, dear? Why are you looking at me like that?
1: I just left Sam at the office. He told me all about it.
4: I see. Well, now you know. I'm glad you do, Harry.
1: He might have killed you.
4: I suppose. I was so startled to see the gun, I jumped back, tripped over the chair. I fell just as he fired. Struck my head against the fireplace.
1: Does anyone know about this? Did you call a doctor? The police?
4: Of course not.
1: You didn't tell anybody?
4: Can't you see the headlines? Other man attempts to kill prominent attorney's wife. No, Harry, no one knows.
1: That's fine, Anne. Fine.
4: Did Sam tell you why he tried to kill me?
1: Yes, Anne, he did.
4: Were you terribly hurt?
1: No, not even surprised.
4: You knew?
1: Yes, everyone knew.
4: And you didn't say a word.
1: What good would it have done?
4: Oh, it might have done a lot of good. In the beginning.
1: I doubt it when two people fall in
4: love.
1: But
4: I wasn't in love with Sam.
1: He thought you were.
4: Yes, but dear, I...
1: You told him you were, didn't you? Sometimes.
4: Yes, I guess I did. But Harry went... Oh, you know what I mean.
1: Yes, Anne.
4: Listen,
1: I
4: darling,
1: know what you...
4: please, I...
1: You don't have to explain to me, Anne. I'm not blaming you.
4: But I want to explain. I never loved him, really. It was just that... Well, you became so wrapped up in your work, always in court. I was bored.
1: Yes, I understand.
4: I only turned to him because you weren't around. I'm sorry, darling. Very, very sorry. I hope you can forgive me. Please, Harry, you must forgive me. You've got to know it always was you. No one else but you.
1: Yes, of course.
4: I hope you can forget, too, darling. I'll do all I can to make it up to you. I'll do anything.
1: Will you, Anne?
4: I've been thinking. You've always wanted to go to South America. Why don't we go, Harry, the two of us? Oh, we'll make it a wonderful trip. A second honeymoon.
1: I don't know.
4: What do you say, darling? A second honeymoon.
1: You're sure that's what you want?
4: Mm-hmm. Move over.
1: Yes, sure. But, first, how about fixing my drink?
4: All right, give me your glass.
1: I left the decanter near the fireplace.
4: Think I'll have one myself. You know, Harry, my headache's almost gone now.
1: That's fine.
4: What'd you have in your drink, darling? Plain water or soda? Harry, did you have plain water or...

0: Police Department. Sergeant Williams.
1: This is Harry Farrell. 372 Bedford Canyon Road. You better send someone. My wife has been murdered. And that's all I know, Lieutenant. When my partner told me what had happened, I rushed here. Found her like this.
2: All right, Mr. Farrell. Your partner. Where is he now?
1: Back at the office.
3: Picture, Counselor.
1: Oh.
3: Thank you.
2: About Mr. Walcott. You say he's at your office?
1: Yes, that's where I left him. He was quite drunk. I thought it best to take the gun away from him.
2: I think we'd better get down there and have a little talk.
1: All right.
3: Hey, Mr. Farrell.
1: Yes?
3: How long has this romance been going on between you and...
2: Cut it, Macy. Come on, Farrell.
3: Mr. Farrell.
2: Later, boys. Later.
4: A half hour later, you're back at the office. Listen to the police lieutenant quietly questioning your partner, Sam Wilkins. Miss Mullins is there, too, and she serves as an excellent witness.
5: That's right, Lieutenant. It's just as Mr. Farrell said. Mr. Wolcott came into the office shortly before 7. He admitted shooting Anne, Mrs. Farrell.
2: Okay, thanks. All right, Wolcott, just a few more questions.
6: Look, I told you I killed her. What more do you want? Take me down, book me. Let's get this thing over with.
2: Sure. Anything you say. Let's go.
4: You struggle to keep the smile from your lips as the police lead Sam Wolcott out of the office, a condemned man. It's all over, isn't it, Harry? Your plan worked perfectly, and you're free at last. You heave a sigh of relief, walk back to your desk, and then you realize you're not alone in the room. Miss Mullins is standing by the window, staring at you, a strange expression on her face, one you've never seen there before.
5: Mr. Farrell...
1: So what is it, Miss Mullins?
5: After you left the office tonight, while you were on your way home to see if your wife was dead...
1: Yes.
5: She called me on the telephone.
4: He's almost buckle under you. You reach out, grip the edge of your desk for support as a wave of panic sweeps over you. She knows, doesn't she, Harry? Miss Mullins knows that you, not Sam Wolcott, killed your wife. You stand there paralyzed, unable to speak. Finally, Miss Mullins breaks the silence.
5: She called about some tickets. Wanted me to arrange passage for the two of you to South America. A second honeymoon, she said.
1: I see.
5: Mr. Farrell?
1: Yes?
5: You don't have to be afraid. I won't tell anyone.
1: What was that again?
5: I said, you don't need to worry. I'll never tell a soul. I know it's wrong, but I can't help it.
1: You're doing this for me, aren't you, Miss Mullins?
5: Yes.
1: Well, I guess I haven't been very observant.
5: No.
1: Mildred?
5: No, I guess you haven't.
1: I wish now that I'd known.
5: Would it have made any difference?
1: Yes, sure it would.
5: I wish I could believe that.
1: Still not too late. Let me prove it to you, Mildred.
5: Harry, I...
1: Mildred. Here. Here, look. The folder's there on my desk.
5: Yes?
1: Pick one out.
5: What?
1: Just go ahead. Pick one out. Anyone.
5: All right. There.
1: Destination?
5: Mexico City.
1: And the hotel?
5: Hotel Reforma. But I don't understand.
1: It's very simple. I'll meet you there. Later.
5: Oh. I see.
1: Well, what do you say?
5: You really don't have to do this, you know. I'd never tell anyone.
1: I want it that way, Mildred. You can get a plane out of town tonight. I'll give you the money you need. $2,000 should do it. There's that much in the safe here. Well?
5: You'll meet me in Mexico City?
1: As soon as I can. It all depends on the trial, Sam's trial. But I'll meet you when it's over, Mildred. I promise.
5: All right, Harry, I'll leave tonight.
7: The Whistler will return in just a moment with the strange ending to tonight's story. 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Have you given Signal gasoline a chance to prove what it can do in your car?

0: It's over, isn't it, Harry? As you waited, well hidden in the shadows at the airport, you watched your secretary, Miss Mullen, step aboard the plane. Minutes later, you saw it take off. And the one remaining threat to the success of your plan is gone. You're not worried anymore about Mildred, are you? You're certain she'll never tell anyone that you, not Sam Alcott, killed your wife. Then, after the trial, after your partner has been convicted of a crime you committed, you'll join Mildred in Mexico City. That's what she wants, isn't it? And why not? Who knows what may happen in Mexico? An hour after you leave the airport, you're back at the house. As you step up to the front door and fumble with your keys, a voice drifts out of the darkness beside you.
1: I've been waiting for you, Farrell.
2: What? Oh. Oh, it's you, Lieutenant.
1: Yeah. I think you better come along with me.
2: But what's the matter?
1: You're under arrest.
2: Under arrest?
1: For the murder of your wife.
2: That's ridiculous. Sam Wolcott confessed he killed her.
1: You made a bad mistake when you killed your wife, Farrell. You see, you picked the wrong library. Wolcott confessed shooting your wife in the library, all right. But it wasn't the library of his house. And that bullet that missed her, it's there, too. Embedded in the mantelpiece.

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Featured in tonight's story were Willard Waterman, Monty Margetts, Lois Moran, and Walty Mayer. Whistler was produced and directed by George W. Allen, with story by Harrison Negley, music by Wilbur Hatch, and was transmitted to our troops overseas by the Armed Forces Radio Service. The Whistler is entirely fictional, and all characters portrayed on the Whistler are also fictional. Any similarity of names or resemblance to persons living or dead is purely coincidental. Remember, at the same time next Sunday, another strange tale by the Whistler. This is Marvin Miller speaking. This is CBS, the Columbia Broadcasting System.

0: 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Its title, Golden Opportunity. From the ABN Reel-to-Reel Library, this episode of The Whistler originally aired Monday, October 8th, 1945. Its title, Death Laughs Last.
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Tonight, death laughs last.

0: I am the Whistler, and I know many things, for I walk by night. I know many strange tales hidden in the hearts of men and women who have stepped into the shadows. Yes, I know the nameless terrors of which they dare not speak. Clint Garvey had never been the same after the death of Eddie Lamarr. Eddie was his closest friend. They'd gone to school together, come up from the streets into the big time side by side. Their partnership had been a profitable one. Eddie had plenty of money. There were no domestic troubles. His health was good. And Clint had always seemed puzzled as to why a man like Eddie would commit suicide. It just wasn't in the cards. Still, no matter how much pressure Clint put on the police department, their answer was always the same.
1: Will you forget it, Garvey? It was suicide. The coroner says so, the police surgeon says so, and I say so.
2: You could still be wrong.
1: Oh, look. It's been a year now. 1 year this month since we went on the case. They've gone into every angle. We know Lamar's past like a book. The records fill two file drawers down at the bureau. And everything we've got says it's suicide. I want you to forget it.
2: Because I knew Eddie Lamarr better than all of you, and I know he wasn't the kind of a guy who bumped himself off. That's why.
1: What do you know about the inside of his mind? We get a million cases just like it. Guy comes home happy, kisses his wife, not a care in the world, bingo, puts himself away.
2: Not Eddie. You're off the beam, Sergeant.
1: I'm sorry, Clint. We're closing the case for keeps this time. There's nothing more we can do.
2: Ever made a mistake, Sergeant?
1: Not very many. Check the record. This department is a pretty high batting average, Clint. There hasn't been a single unsolved murder on the books for the past 18 months.
2: Oh, come on, Sergeant. You're not trying to tell me that...
1: Just check the record. It's all there in black and white. Well, I better get going. Do it at the desk in 20 minutes. I'm sorry, Garvey. You're a smart boy in your own line. But you better let us make the decision when it comes to murder. It's our business. So long.
2: So long. Yeah, the boobs. The poor, dumb boobs. Oh, what I'd give to tell them off.
0: Yes, Clint. If there were only a way you could tell them off, show them what blundering saps they are. It was a perfect crime, wasn't it? So perfect that for the past year you've had a wonderful time playing with them, watching them stumble, goading them on, almost daring them to discover how Eddie Lamarr really died. Yes, Clint, it was a new kind of sport, full of thrills and danger. But you knew you were safe, because it was so perfect. No loopholes, no loose ends. You saw to that when you killed him. How you'd love to tell the public the real story of Eddie Lamarr and then lean back and laugh with the rest of them while Chief Bradshaw and his clowns crawl into their holes. But that's the trouble with a perfect crime, isn't it? You can't tell anybody. You've just got to sit back and smile and boil a little inside. And then, one Saturday night on the highway north of San Diego, your lights pick up a hitchhiker at the edge of the road.
2: Where to, buddy?
3: Stick him up.
2: Wait a minute, pal. You don't know...
3: You heard what I said. Stick him up.
2: Okay.
3: Now, get out of the car.
0: He took everything, your watch, your ring, all your money, except that $100 bill you always carry in your right shoe, left you on foot 10 miles from Chalmers Cove, the nearest town. Nothing to do but wait for morning in a haystack near the highway. You were boiling mad, weren't you, Clint? Didn't feel much like talking when that breezy truck driver picked you up the next morning.
4: I'm always glad to give a guy a lift. Against company rules, of course, but, well, you know, it gets darn lonesome pushing one of these six-wheelers all day. Always manage to find a ride at nights, too. That's when you need a guy to talk to. Yeah, it keeps you from dropping off like that guy did last night.
2: Huh? What guy?
4: I just heard about it back at the station. Guy must have fell asleep at the wheel. Drove off a graded curve. Yeah, killed him dead. Car burned to cinders. Some guy from Frisco.
2: Mention his name?
4: Yeah, Garvey. made a note in my mind without thinking.

0: The maid will be in to make up the room right away.
1: Tell her to skip it for a couple hours. I want to be alone. The body was burned beyond recognition, but police confirmed identification of Garvey through articles of jewelry discovered in the wreckage. The car, a 39 Buick coupe, was purchased by the victim in San Francisco. I'm dead. What do you know? I'm dead. Say, clerk.
0: Yes, sir.
1: How does the mail run around here? I mean, tomorrow being a holiday.
0: It'll be picked up Tuesday morning at 9.
1: When was the last pickup on Saturday?
0: Let me see. Was it 5? Yeah, that's right. 5 o'clock Saturday afternoon.
1: I see.
2: Your mind's going a mile a minute, isn't it, Clint? A whole year of talking to yourself, of chuckling in private at the stupidity of Bradshaw and his homicide detail. And now it's laid right in your lap. You think it through carefully alone in your room. They can't execute a dead man. And as far as their records go, you were killed Saturday night. A confession letter would knock the props out from under Bradshaw, wouldn't it? A letter from a dead man telling the citizens what a bunch of clowns they've got in the police department. A letter mailed to Jerry Slade of the San Francisco Times-Star, Bradshaw's number one enemy.
1: Beg your pardon, clerk.
0: Oh, yes, sir.
1: Where'd you say the mailbox is?
0: There's one down the road at the next corner. Right by the Signal Oil Station.
1: Thanks.
0: You can leave it here at the desk if
1: you
0: like.
1: No, I want to put this one in the box myself. It's kind of important.
3: And Jonathan Skinny Wainwright, the general who saw the stars and stripes haul down...
0: Morning, Mr. Lawrence. Checking out?
1: Checking out?
0: This Tuesday, you said...
1: Oh, yeah, and I changed my mind. Think I'll hang around a while longer.
0: Changed your mind, huh?
3: Yes.
0: Any idea how long?
1: Can't tell. It all depends.
0: I see. Years he spent as a prisoner of the Japs. It's the greatest day of all in the life of Skinny Wainwright. Well,
3: now here's a late item from San Diego.
0: Better turn it off.
3: Police reveal a new development in the case of the automobile which crashed on the highway north of San Diego late Saturday night. When they announced examination of the death of the charred victim, proved him to be not Clinton Garvey, but one Joseph Castro, an itinerant wanted in Salinas for robbery. It is believed that the car, registered to Garvey, had been stolen. Police are puzzled by the fact that Garvey has not yet appeared to report the theft and are checking on his whereabouts. And that's the news to this
0: what's
3: moment.
0: What's the matter, Mr. Lawrence?
1: What?
3: Your reporter is...
1: What time is it?
0: 9 o'clock.
1: Nine o'clock.
3: To the station for latest...
1: The mailbox. Mail's picked up at 9.
0: Mailbox? Hey, what's the matter, Mr. Lawrence? Where are you going?
3: Where?
0: There's something wrong with that guy. I bet he's changed his mind again.
4: Could you describe how an olive tastes to a friend who's never eaten one? It'd be a pretty tough job, wouldn't it? Because an olive is so different from any other food. And that's the same fix I'm in when I try to describe new Signal gasoline. This great new super fuel is so superior, you really have to try it to believe a gasoline can make such a difference in driving. But I can promise you this. With your very first tank full of new Signal gasoline, you'll see the difference. Yes, and feel it. And hear it, too. Here's what I mean. With new Signal gasoline in your car, when you touch the starter, you feel your motor spring instantly to life. When you step on the accelerator, you see your car step ahead with pickup that makes you proud. And even when your motor's working hard uphill, you hear it purr contentedly. Proof of Signal's higher anti-knock. What's more, because you'll be shifting less, and shifting wastes gasoline, you know, you'll enjoy more high gear miles, actually go farther than ever with new Signal gasoline. No wonder there's been such a swing to Signal. No wonder so many folks are saying, I didn't realize how much pleasure driving could be till I tried new Signal gasoline. And now, back to the Whistler.

0: You're a dead duck, and you know it as you race pell-mell down the side street in Chalmers Cove toward the mailbox you dropped it in last night. 9:05, the pickup scheduled for 9:00. Maybe the truck will be late, you keep telling yourself. Yes, it's pulled up at the box as you turn the corner.
1: Hey, wait a minute.
2: Huh? What's wrong?
1: Listen, there's a letter I mailed last night.
2: Yeah?
1: I don't want to mail it. I changed my mind. I got to get it back.
2: Where'd you mail it?
1: This box right here, last night.
2: Well, can't get it back against department regulations. Once she's in the box, she's our baby till we make delivery. Better take it up with the postmaster.
1: Well, listen, nobody will know about it. All you got to do
2: is... Sorry, bud.
1: I tell you, I got to get it.
2: I can't.
1: Okay. Sorry, pal. Under the bushes, will you? Where do you keep your keys? Here. Okay, check the box first. Empty. Oh, he's already got it in the truck. Three mail bags. Okay. Canceled. It's all incoming. Oh, maybe the others. Canceled. Incoming. Better be in this one. Oh, this is incoming, too. It's been picked up by another truck. Wait a minute. The post office. Yeah. The Los Angeles Post Office. I still got a chance.
3: Just a minute now. What was that again, ma'am? You say you left a request at home?
4: Pardon
5: He's
4: me.
5: Writing me each week for 6 weeks, wanting always one can mixed nuts.
3: Yeah, but you got to have the letter with you on all overseas packages.
1: Pardon me, Chief. There's something I want to ask.
3: Yeah, wait your turn, will you, pal? What was that, lady?
1: Well, it'll only take a second. I just want
3: to... I said wait your turn. Now, lady.
5: One package mixed nuts I'm sending in weekly to Okinawa.
3: Yeah, I know. But you can't send a package that size without a written request.
5: It's form, I'm telling you. Today, my husband
1: look,
5: is...
1: Look, Chief, you've got to tell me...
3: Say, what's eating you? Take your time, will you? Now, look, lady. Who'd you give the nuts to here at the counter last time?
5: Over there. Him.
3: Oh. Hey, Kelly. Well, what do you think? Hey. He's on the phone. Wait a minute. He'll be through.
6: Yeah, what do you know? Well, just a minute. Now, what's the matter, Ed?
3: This woman here wants to send a package overseas. Says you took one from her every week. You left a request at home, she says.
6: Oh, yeah, she's okay. Go ahead, tell
3: her. Oh, okay. Okay, lady. It'll be 27 cents.
5: Thank you. Next time I bring the letter.
3: Right. Now, what can I do for you, pal?
1: Listen, I sent an airmail letter this morning from Chalmers Cove to San Francisco. What plane will be on?
3: What time did you mail it?
1: It was picked up at 9, maybe a little before.
3: I'll be on flight 6 out of Burbank. Leaves at noon.
1: Thanks. Thanks a lot.
6: Oh, what do you know about that, Ed?
3: What?
6: I had a mail robbery down the line this morning.
3: Yeah? Where?
6: Chalmers Cove.
3: Chalmers Cove? Hey, wait a minute. Now, where'd that guy go to?
6: Oh, what's the matter?
3: Take the window, Kelly. I got a phone call to make.
0: O'clock, Clint. 1 hour to make that plane, and you haven't a chance without a reservation. Unless... Yes. You walk into a phone booth in a drugstore.
1: There's a chance it might work. I gotta take it. Hello, Pacific Airlines. This is the Army Priority Board. A civilian passenger for San Francisco will arrive at the airport in a half hour. J.G. Eastlake. Yeah. Give him a 2 priority on flight 6 at noon. Right. Thank you.
7: Passengers Noble, Gray, and Hackett on flight 10 to Las Vegas. Please report to reservation desk. Flight 8 to Phoenix,
8: all right,
7: El
8: Mr.
7: Paso,
8: Star.
7: And Eastern
8: Baggage
7: Point.
8: Checked at 42 pounds. Priority 3.
1: Pardon me, clerk.
8: Just a moment, sir. Be right with you.
4: That's flight 10 to San Francisco. Change for the Reno plane at midnight tonight. There you are. What can I do for you?
1: I want to leave on flight 6 to San Francisco.
4: I see. Your name?
1: My name is...
8: Excuse me just a minute. You're Miss Gregg?
4: Yes.
8: I'm Reynolds.
4: Oh, yes. How do you do, Mr. Reynolds?
8: Has he checked in yet?
4: No. He called here about a half hour ago. Naturally, we confirm all calls from the priority board by calling back. They've never heard of him.
8: I see. Well, I'll be in the lobby here. All you have to do is give me the eye.
4: Right. Thanks, Mr. Reynolds. What was that name again?
1: Name is Vickers. Howard Vickers.
4: You say you're on flight 6?
1: I'm trying to make it. I don't have a priority.
4: Oh, I see. Well, there may be a cancellation, of course. Will you wait here in the lobby? Take off in 15 minutes.
1: Yes, I'll wait.
4: You'll have a pretty fair chance. As it happens, we're running two sections on flight 6.
1: Two sections?
4: Yes. That's a break for you, isn't it?
1: Yeah. Quite a break.
0: Two sections, Clint. Both of them carrying mail. You can see the trucks out there on the strip now, loading it on both planes. Even if you make it now, you've only got a 50-50 chance. The first plane takes off at noon. Finally, at 12:09.
7: Mr. Howard Vickers, please report to reservation desk. We have your reservation on flight 6, second section. Mr. Vickers, please.
0: If you knew how to pray, Clint, you'd be praying now. Praying that the letter that means life or death to you is in one of the sacks you saw them load into the tail compartment of the plane you're riding on. Yes, and that you can follow it from the airport in San Francisco, tail the postman who takes it to the office of the Times-Star. But if it's on the first plane, Clint, if it's delivered before you arrive, you're just as dead as if you'd stayed in Chalmers Cove and waited for them to come and get you. You need a break, Clint, a good, healthy break. Then at 1:30.
9: Fasten safety belts, please. There's nothing to worry about. Fasten safety belts. Fasten safety belts, please. We're going to land. There's absolutely no danger. We've simply run into a storm and we're landing until it blows over.
10: But where are we?
9: We just passed over the Salinas. It may be necessary to spend the night here. A company limousine will pick you up and take you to a hotel. Just relax. We're landing now.
1: Stewardess.
9: Yes, sir?
1: What about the first section up ahead?
9: Well, I couldn't say, sir. They may be through the storm.
1: They'll arrive in San Francisco before we do.
9: Well, maybe. I don't know. I'll try to find out for you later.
11: This is an emergency field. There's a shelter down to your right. This way, please.
4: What's the matter, sir?
1: Why, I don't know.
4: Well, you'd better come along, sir.
1: I don't feel well, Stuart.
4: It was a pretty bumpy landing. You'll feel better when you get your feet on the ground.
1: Is everybody gone?
4: Yes.
1: Good.
4: Well, what are you...
1: Never mind. Just do what I tell you and you'll be okay. Get out the keys.
4: But I
1: don't... tell me you haven't got them. They're in your shoulder bag.
4: All right.
1: That's it. All right, now open up that tail compartment.
4: But I have no right.
1: Listen, sister, I'd hate to drill you. I don't want to play games. See, now get back there and open it up.
4: All right, all right. There you are.
1: Packages.
4: Well, what did you expect?
1: Where's the mail? Letters.
4: There isn't any. It's all express.
1: Don't hand me that. There's got to be letters.
4: There are. On the other plane.
1: Give me those keys. Now get in that compartment. Hurry up.
0: You're pretty panicky, aren't you, Clint? There's no way out of it now. For once, you don't know what to do. And just as you're about ready to give up...
1: A train. If I can make that train.
0: It's a quarter mile along the edge of the field of the tracks. A car is pulled up on the highway at the grade crossing. That's a better idea, isn't it, Clint? A car.
1: Hey! Hey, you! Hey!
12: Yeah? What's up?
1: Wait a minute, will you? Wait a minute.
12: Sure. What's the matter, mister? Had a wet, ain't you?
1: Never mind that. Get out.
12: What you talking about?
1: I said get out or I'll blow your head off. Hurry up.
12: Oh, yeah, sure. I didn't see
1: all
12: that.
1: Right, beat it.
12: Yeah, mister, sure. I'm going. I'm pulling.
0: You've still got a chance, Clint. The other plane's delayed. Must have been. It's a big storm. Covers all the central California coast. You hit Watsonville at dusk. Take a chance on the shortcut to Los Gatos. You're almost there when...
1: Bridge washed out. I gotta turn back.
0: back to the junction. Opto, Soquel, Santa Cruz, Ben Lomond.
10: Sorry, bud. There's a slide on the pass up ahead. There'll be a 2-hour wait at least.
0: 2 hours. 10 o'clock now. It'll be midnight before you get across the mountains. You can't think of anything but that other plane. If it were delayed long enough, the delivery would be held over until morning. That's the one you're counting on, isn't it, Clint? Then finally, at 4 in the morning, you're there. You leave the car on 3rd Street and take a taxi the rest of the way to the Time Star building on Mission Street. There's a one-armed coffee joint across the way where you can telephone.
1: Listen, I want some information.
13: Yes, sir.
1: About Flight 6.
13: What's your destination, please?
1: Incoming Flight 6, yesterday from Los Angeles.
13: What did you want to know, sir?
1: Did it arrive here?
13: Well, Flight 6 from Los Angeles yesterday was in two sections.
1: Yes, I know it was in two sections. One was grounded north of Salinas. I want to know about the other one, the first one.
13: Just a moment, please. What is the reason for your call, sir?
1: Does there have to be a reason?
13: I'm sorry, sir. Is there someone aboard the plane?
1: I'm calling from the San Francisco Times Star. There's a very important airmail letter aboard the first section of Flight 6 addressed to my office, and I want to know whether it'll arrive this morning. Does that satisfy you?
13: Just a moment, sir. The first section of Flight 6 arrived an hour ago. Your letter should be in the 8 o'clock delivery.
1: Thanks.
0: Three hours to go. 3 miles of pacing up and down Montgomery Street, over to Kearney, up Market to 7th, and back again. 5 cups of coffee. You're going on your nerve, Clint. Your hands are shaking so you can hardly light a cigarette. Then at 8:05, a mail truck drives up to the rear entrance of the Time Star building. And you're ready for it, waiting on the platform.
1: Hello there. Is that our mail?
14: Well, this is for the Time Star, if that's what you mean.
1: Great. Everything here?
14: Yeah, it's all in that sack.
1: Well, I'll take it up. Save your trip.
14: Well, thanks a lot. Hey, better take her by the cord here.
1: Okay.
14: It's heavier than it looks.
1: Yeah.
14: I'll see you later.
1: So long. Now, where can I... phone booth here.
15: Well.
1: What?
15: What would you be taking that mailbag into a phone booth for, Mr. Garvey?
1: Get away from me. I'll
15: give me it. Thanks. 38 caliber, professional model. You know how to use it, too. I'm Reynolds, FBI. Saw you yesterday at the Los Angeles airport, right?
1: What's the gimmick?
15: Charges? Well, let me see. There are 2 assault charges, 2 mail robbery counts, a car theft, and defrauding an innkeeper. You didn't pay your bill at the Chalmers Cove Hotel, you know. Of course, I'm mainly interested in this mail business, just like you are. You gonna tell me why?
1: You seem to know a lot of answers. Suppose you tell me.
15: You knew one answer you weren't supposed to know, Garvey. You were the only citizen in San Francisco outside the Pacific Airlines organization who knew the second flight of Flight 6 was grounded at Salinas yesterday. You know, it doesn't take much fooling with mailbags to get a lot of publicity. We checked you from that affair you pulled yesterday at Chalmers Cove right through to the call you made to the airline a little while ago. I was down there when it came in. Now, suppose you just walk along far enough in front of me to keep things friendly, hmm? We'll take care of the mail.
16: The Whistler will return with a strange ending to tonight's story in just a moment. Meantime, a word about 2 important items that have been making news recently. 1, the atom. And 2, new signal gasoline. No, I'm not going to tell you there's atomic power in new signal gasoline. But recent developments in atoms actually did make possible this great new motor fuel. And I'll tell you what I mean. You see, science has long known that gasoline is composed of molecules. And each molecule is an arrangement of atoms. The way those atoms are arranged determines just how much power you get from the gasoline. In old-style gasolines, the molecules were left just as nature made them. But recently, certain chemists found out how to take gasoline molecules apart, then rearrange the atoms in an entirely new way. The result is new signal, the new gasoline you can prove is superior. Not just a pre-war quality motor fuel, not just old-style gasoline improved, but an entirely new type, super fuel, with performance so immediately apparent, you feel it, see it, hear it. Yes, with new signal in your tank, you actually feel your car get young again. And the easy way to prove it? Just drive into one of the friendly stations displaying Signal's familiar yellow and black circle sign and say, fill her up with new Signal gasoline. Now, back to the Whistler.

Well, Clint, the shoe's on the other foot now, isn't it? The laugh won't be as loud or as long as you'd hoped if that letter ever reaches San Francisco. Yes, if it gets there,

0: Well, Clint, you have a lot of time to think it over in your cell at the city jail during the next week. It was bad enough to be picked up just as you got to the payoff with a letter practically in your hand. But worse than that is the fact that you were outsmarted, that you're going to be on the receiving end of that horse laugh, as you call it. That's why you're puzzled as the days go by and there's no mention of the letter, nothing of Eddie Lamar and the murder that used to be perfect. Then, 10 days afterwards, Reynolds walks into your cell block.
1: Hello, Clint.
2: Hello.
1: We got it.
2: What?
1: The letter.
2: Took you long enough.
1: Yeah. Slow service.
2: Why you been holding it?
1: We haven't.
2: Oh, wait a minute.
1: It wasn't in the sack, Clint.
2: Where was it?
1: Back at Chalmers Cove, the hotel.
2: What?
1: You're a little behind the times, Clint. The airmail rate is 8 cents, not 6.

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1: 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Here's an episode of Calling All Cars, which originally aired Friday, May 15th, 1936, 90 years ago today, titled The 74-Day Stakeout.

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1: Calling all cars, attention all cars, attention all Fresno County Sheriff's cars. Be on the lookout for the following described men. Number one, 35 years of age, sallow complexion, wearing a cap, a brown suit. Number two, around 25, slender build, thin face, wearing a light cap, blue coveralls. These men held up and robbed the First State Bank of Clovis of $30,000 an hour ago.

gathering the facts for these true crime broadcasts, executives of the Rio Grande Oil Company personally contact the police officers involved, so many of whom are using Rio Grande cracked gasoline in their daily work. In Oakland, in Berkeley, in Los Angeles, and in many other cities and counties of California and Arizona, these investigators have found why Rio Grande cracked gasoline is specified exclusively for all emergency cars. These cities and counties have made repeated tests of the many gasolines available and have yet failed to find any gasoline which can outperform Rio Grande cracked in all features. Quick starting, acceleration, speed, power. It has no superior. And yet with all these advantages, it costs no more to buy, and actually costs less per mile. Official records prove these claims. That's why more police and emergency cars use Rio Grande cracked wherever it is sold than any other gasoline. Try it in your car. Get a sample of police car performance, and you too will acknowledge that Rio Grande cracked gasoline gives you the most for your money.

0: now it is our great pleasure to present Sheriff George Overholt of Fresno County. Sheriff Overholt.
1: Good evening, ladies and gentlemen. There is an interesting parallel to be drawn between the psychology of the lawbreaker and the psychology of his eternal enemy, the police officer. It could be summed up in one word, patience. The average criminal does not possess this golden virtue because he is motivated primarily by one vice, greed. When we are pitting our forces against the lawbreaker who has patience, then we have a really difficult time. But in the case you're about to hear, a typical case from our files, it was the patience of the police officer which destined from the beginning that the criminal should be caught. For the police officer, dedicated to but one aim, the eradication of crime, has his entire life, if necessary, to accomplish the solution of a single case. The criminal must commit further crime to satisfy his insatiable greed. Lacking the patience and foresight of the forces of society, he sooner or later walked into a trap such as the patience of my colleague O.J. King wove in this evening's case.
0: February 5th, 1924. Two men enter the First State Bank of Clovis, California. Mr. Howenson, the only employee in the bank, turns to his window.
2: Yes, sir?
3: Change this 20 for me, will you?
2: Yes, sir. How would you like it?
3: 10 and a 5 and some silver.
2: Right away.
3: All right, go on in, Bert. Through that door by the window.
2: Okay. Here we are. 10.
4: Stick up your hands.
3: This is a holdup, mister. Tie his hands behind his back, Bert. I got him covered.
4: Right.
2: Now, look here,
3: If you know what's good for you, shut up. He ain't aching to do any killing. He will if it's necessary.
4: There, he won't slip out of that knot.
3: Good. Now get back there in the vault, you. Go on.
2: You're not going to lock me up in there, are you?
3: Get back there, I said. All the way at the back. Okay, Bert. Empty those cash drawers.
4: Right. Want these traveler checks and bonds?
3: I want everything we can carry.
4: Okay. There, that's got it all.
3: Okay, let's go. We're going to lock you in, pal, so you won't get any harm.
5: No, please don't do that.
3: They'll find you sooner or later.
4: Hey, Tom. Here comes somebody crossing the street. He looks like he's coming here.
3: Get over by the door. When he opens it, stick your gut in his ribs.
4: Okay. Stay him up, mister.
6: Yeah, what's going on here?
3: What's it look like, a tea party?
6: Look here, I'm the vice president of this bank.
3: Well, that's just dandy. Now get over there by that filing cabinet and face the wall.
6: Well, look here, my man, do you really...
3: Get over quick. Now, if you're smart, you'll stay right there for 5 minutes. Come on, Bert. Oh, and you'd better unlock that vault sometime this afternoon. Your pal's in there.
0: The excited descriptions that Howenson and Rayburn give Sheriff William F. Jones of Fresno County and Deputy Sheriff O.J. King are incomplete and confused. All they discover in Clovis that they can help them is capturing the robbers, is that they have escaped in a black touring car. Then the following day, the owner of a garage in Fresno informs the sheriff that there's a suspicious car at his place. Sheriff Jones, accompanied by Deputy Sheriff King, visit the garage. Listen to the attendant's story.
7: I was nosing around this car and I found a half-full sack of roofing nails in the back and a bullet. And I remembered reading about that bank holdup yesterday and how the guys that pulled it threw roofing nails up behind them. And I thought maybe this was the car.
8: Which one is it?
7: That black Chandler over there, Sheriff.
8: Let's look at it, King.
9: You haven't touched anything in the car, have you?
7: Oh, no, sir. I left everything just the way I found it.
9: Good.
8: Take down that license number, King.
9: Yes, sir. 3-6-5-3-4-5. Did you know, the sheriff, that those plates are wired on instead of bolted?
8: Yes, so they are. Probably stolen. Here are the roofing nails in the shell.
9: And the gas can is missing from those canteens on the running board.
8: Yes, it looks as though the car was recently painted black. Pretty bad job. You can tell it was originally blue. Say, who left this car here?
7: Well, a fella drove it in yesterday about 1:30 in the afternoon.
9: An hour before the bank robbery.
7: And he said he wanted to store it for a couple of days.
8: What was his name?
7: He signed T.T. Jones on the register.
8: Ever see him before?
7: No, sir.
8: What'd he look like?
7: Well, he was kind of tall and slender, and he was dark complexion.
8: Think you'd know him again if you saw him?
7: Oh, sure.
0: But a roundup of suspicious, tall, slender, dark men proved fruitless. The license plates are checked through Sacramento and proven to be stolen, and the motor number of the car shows it also to have been taken without the permission of its owner. Thus, the identity of the Clovis bandit remains a mystery for 2 weeks, and then a prying citizen, not content to mind his own business, carries a suspicious tale to the sheriff.
10: It's been more than a week now since I seen anybody in that house next door to me, Sheriff. I noticed that the back door was wide open, but the house looked deserted. So I finally decided to investigate. I went over there this morning.
8: What'd you find?
10: Well, those people who live there must have left in a hurry. Cause there's dishes still in the kitchen sink and water in the bathtub. Even a meal on the table still. So they left in the middle of dinner.
8: Well, I guess we'd better go over there and have a look.
0: To the mystery house on Roosevelt Avenue goes Sheriff Jones, accompanied by Deputy Sheriff King and several city policemen. While King investigates the garage in back, Sheriff Jones and the officers go over the house.
7: Here's some receipts in this desk drawer, Sheriff.
8: Let me see them. Well, rent receipt dated January 29th. Made out to Mrs. Joseph J. Ray. And gas and light receipts for the same person.
11: Hey, Sheriff, I forgot some things.
8: What?
11: Look here, when I found the dresser drawer in the bedroom. Clean laundry.
8: Any marks on it?
11: Just a minute, I'll see. Yeah, there's a mark on this shirt. 6P788. And the same marks on these handkerchiefs. And here's a couple of towels with the words Casa Moreno embroidered on them.
8: Well, there's nothing in the law that says tenants can't move out of a house and leave them some handkerchiefs and towels behind them.
10: Say, maybe they were ducking the rent.
8: No, according to this receipt, the rent isn't due for another week or 10 days.
10: Well, it looks funny to me.
8: I don't see anything for us to do but notify the landlady that her house is empty. Just leave that stuff in the drawer, Ben. Maybe they'll come back for it.
11: Yes, sir. Hey, Sheriff. I think you tumbled onto something.
8: Yeah, what?
11: Now, listen, remember that car you went over, the black Chandler that'd been used in the Clovis bank job?
8: Yes.
11: Well, that car was painted black in the garage out back.
10: What?
11: Yes, sir. There's a couple of half-empty cans of black paint out there. And also the curtains that were missing from that Chandler. And, oh, yeah, the gasoline can that was missing from that set on the running board.
8: Well, that's different. Get that laundry out of the drawer, Ben, and collect those receipts. It's only a matter of tracing the marks on this laundry, King, and we'll have the identity of the bank robber.
0: But the matter does not prove as simple as the sheriff had sanguinely anticipated. For weeks, the police in San Francisco, Oakland, Los Angeles, Portland, and Seattle assist the Fresno authorities in searching for the laundry mark 6P788. Sheriff Jones assigns Deputy Sheriff King to full time on this colossal task. The services of Phil Giac, a detective specializing in bank jobs, is also enlisted. Together, King and Giac interview laundry after laundry. Finally, weeks after the holdup, they enter the Snow White Laundry, a small establishment in Oakland.
12: Yes, sir. Did you have some laundry here?
13: No, we're from the Fresno County Sheriff's Office.
12: Oh, yeah?
13: We're tracing a laundry mark. Do you use a mark like the one on this handkerchief?
12: P788. It don't look familiar.
13: Well, you got a book or something that lists them, don't you?
12: Yeah. I'll look in it if you want me to.
13: If it ain't too much trouble.
12: Just a minute.
13: Hold your breath and keep your fingers crossed, Phil.
14: My fingers are all calloused from keeping them crossed. It don't look like there's a laundry using that mark this side of Bangor, Maine.
12: Hey, what did you say that number was again?
13: P788.
12: Oh. Well, I doubt if it's ours. We never seem to have the numbers you officers want. Guess we cater to a higher type of customer. Don't suppose that's why?
14: Possibly. But would you mind going back? You turned two pages that time.
12: Oh, did I?
14: Yeah.
12: That's funny, and I turned right by the P. Now, let me see. Well, what do you know?
13: Well, did you find it?
12: Yeah, here it is. P788.
13: What's the name of the customer that used that mark?
12: Says Ryan here.
13: What initials?
12: Doesn't give any.
13: Address?
12: The Watson Apartment, 724 15th Street.
13: Come on, King. That's all we need. Are you the proprietor here?
15: I'm Mrs. Watson, the owner.
14: We're officers from Fresno County. We want some information about some tenant of yours named Ryan.
15: Why, they haven't been here since last September.
13: What were their full names?
15: Mr. and Mrs. T.J. Ryan.
14: What did they look like?
15: Well, Mr. Ryan was about 40 years old, sort of short and stout. And his head was bald in the front. And Mrs. Ryan was about 30. She was sort of pretty and wore stylish clothes.
13: They have a lease?
15: Yes.
13: Who signed it?
15: Mr. Ryan.
13: Has he got that lease here?
15: Well, yes, I believe so.
13: Well, may we see it?
15: Well, yes. If I can find it, it should be in this drawer in the desk. Oh, yes. Here it is.
13: Hey, look at that, Phil.
14: Yeah.
13: If I remember right, this is darn close to the handwriting of T.T. Jones on the register of that garage in Fresno. I'd like to borrow this for a handwriting comparison, Mrs. Watson.
15: Very well.
14: Now, do you know where these Ryans went after they left here?
15: Why, yes. They said they were moving to the Casa Moreno.
14: Where's that?
15: Over on Market Street.
13: That all ties in, Phil. We found some napkins from the Casa Marina in that house they abandoned in Fresno.
14: Yeah, we'd better go over there right away then.
12: Why, yes. Mr. and Mrs. Ryan took an apartment here on September 24th. They were with me until the day before Christmas last year.
13: Well, where'd they move to?
12: Well, they didn't say, but they had their baggage taken away by the Federal Transfer Company.
16: Yeah, I moved them trunks for Mrs. Ryan. Where? Now, let me see. Oh, it was the Hickok Apartments on Vallejo Street in San Francisco.
17: Yes, I'm Mrs. Hickok. Why, yes, the people you described registered here at Christmas time, but about 2 weeks later they skipped out, owing me the loan.
0: So tediously from apartment house to apartment house, the officers follow their quarry, always just a jump behind them. Then, while staking an apartment house on Eureka Street, they see a woman answering Mrs. Ryan's description leave the place. They follow her for days, hoping she will lead them to Ryan. Finally, while chasing a Vallejo-bound stage on which she is riding, they have a flat tire and are forced to abandon the chase. But their fallen hopes are revived next day by the information that T. Ryan had purchased an automobile in Oakland. They run down this clue and next day report to the sheriff in Fresno.
8: Well, boys, did you get anywhere?
13: Did we? I'll say so.
14: Where's your prisoner?
18: Oh, we haven't got him yet. We know who he is.
8: Fine. Who is he?
13: Named Thomas Griffin. Served 2 hitches in San Quentin on grand larceny and burglary.
8: Well, how'd you find that out?
18: Well, as usual with criminals, he slipped. When he bought the used car from this dealer in Oakland, he and this dame of his looked it over together. The dealer made a crack about just the thing for your wife. Our man said that she wasn't his wife. She was a nurse at the hospital in Vallejo, and that his name was Griffin.
8: Well, how do you tie it up?
13: This way. There's a gang of bank robbers from the east hanging out in Vallejo. We haven't been able to tie the name Regan or Ryan on a record we've got on file, so we tried Griffin. And here it is. Look at that card. He fits every description we have on him.
8: Good work, boys, good work. One time a hunch played outright. But say, have you any idea where you'll find Thomas Griffin?
18: No, but we're going back over the trail again. We're bound to catch up with him.
0: Back over the tedious trail go the officers, checking the confusing addresses, checking known acquaintances and friends of the wanted couple. Their search is fruitless, their discouragement great, when a tip from Sheriff Jones that a Mr. and Mrs. T.J. Ryan own a small ranch in Solano and sends them scurrying to Vacaville. They drive to the neighborhood of the Ryan Ranch outside the town, and pulling up beside the road, they plan their strategy.
14: This dame is as smart as she ought to be. She'll take us for bulls.
13: Yeah, right. And if Griffin is there, we're liable to end up on a plank if we start nosing around.
14: Of course, this lead might be a blind. After all, Ryan isn't an uncommon name.
13: Here comes a kid up the road. Let's ask him some phony question. Say, kid.
19: Yeah?
13: You live around here?
19: Sure. Just up the road a piece.
13: We're looking for a Mrs. Jameson. You know where she lives?
19: No, sir. I never heard of her.
13: Supposed to be around here someplace.
19: I don't know no Mrs. Jameson.
13: She lives in that house over there?
19: Oh, no. Mrs. Ryan lives there.
13: Mrs. Ryan, eh? Does she live alone?
19: Uh-huh. She's got a husband, but he went away a couple of days ago.
14: Can you imagine that? Missed him again.
13: But you don't know any Mrs. Jameson, huh?
19: No, sir.
13: I guess we weren't directed right then. Thanks, kid.
19: You're welcome.
14: Let's go, partner.
13: Now, wait a minute. We're not sure whether these are the Ryans we're looking for. And here's our chance.
14: What do you mean?
13: That dame just came out of that house. Hand me those binoculars from the back, will you?
14: Here you are.
13: Thanks. Darn these things, I never could get them focused right. There. There we are. Still, it's her. It's our Mrs. Ryan, or Regan, or Griffin, or whatever her name is.
14: Let's get out of here fast. We don't want her to spot us.
0: For 10 days, the two officers watched the Ryan Ranch from the cover of a haystack, noting every movement of Mrs. Ryan through their high-powered binoculars. But no one visits the woman. Griffin never returns, and finally Mrs. Ryan packs up and leaves the ranch. The officers are close behind her when she drives back to Oakland. They watch her as she registers in a cheap hotel, and 15 minutes later, they have taken rooms across the street commanding a view into hers. The next day, when she enters a downtown bank, they are close behind her. And when she leaves, they approach the bank official with whom she had been talking.
13: We're police officers.
20: Yes, gentlemen.
13: What did that woman want you were just talking to?
20: Well, she has a safe deposit box here.
13: What for?
20: We never require that information of our customers.
13: Well, did she use the box?
20: Yes.
13: What'd she put in it?
20: Well, I don't know. We provide private booths for the depositors.
14: You'd better open that box for us.
20: Well, I can't do that.
14: We're investigating a bad beat, a bank robbery. How do you know this woman isn't looking this place over for the next job her gang pulls?
20: Still, I can't let you into the box. The law forbids it. And anyway, we have no keys excepting those in the possession of the depositor.
13: Now, look here, young fella. This is important, and you're obstructing...
14: Wait a minute, King. He's right. He has no way to let us into the box, even if he were permitted to by law. We'll have to watch it.
13: Watch it? What for?
14: I just thought of something. This Harris gang is supposed to be hiding out up in Vallejo. Use the gag back east.
13: What gag?
14: Sending messages through a safe deposit box. Safer than the mail, see?
13: I get it. It's worth a try.
0: So Deputy Sheriff King takes up his vigil, hidden in the vault of the bank, watching day after day for the return of Mrs. Ryan. Finally, 3 days later, he sees her enter the vault, remove a paper from the safe deposit box, and replace it with another. After tearing up the first paper and throwing it in the wastebasket, she goes out. Carefully, King retrieves the abandoned scraps of paper, rushes with them to his partner. Behind locked doors of their hotel room, they carefully piece the sheet together.
2: Here. This one goes in here.
13: And the square piece fits in after the F in the third line.
14: Right. There we are. Says, Dear Dad, if you come in, you will find me at the Hotel Wilson. Ask for Mrs. T.J. Ryan.
13: You are right, Phil. She's using the safe deposit box for a mailbox. She's sending the other key to the box, and she's expecting him to come back.
14: Yep, and it's only a matter of time until he walks into our hands. If he can hang out that long.
13: Don't worry about me. I'll sit down in that vault for the next year if I have to.
0: While King stakes out 16 hours a day in the vault, and G.I.C., his partner, keeps tab on the outside activities of Mrs. Ryan, Sheriff Jones enlists the aid of his wife and the wife of Undersheriff George Overholt, who, using assumed names, move into the hotel in the next room to Mrs. Ryan, seek to make her acquaintance, gain her confidence. May 28, 1924. Officers piece together the second note removed from the safe deposit vault. It reads,
1: Go to your aunt's house and stay there until I see you. Very important.
0: May 29th. In the morning, the following note is removed and torn to bits.
1: Dear Daddy, I closed up the ranch and am here at the Hotel Wilson, 17th and Grove Street.
0: And in the afternoon, the officers discover...
1: Dear Daddy, have closed up the ranch. A man was there looking for you. Go to your aunt's house and get in touch with me. Very important.
0: June 10th, 1924.
1: Dear Daddy, phone me at the Hotel Wilson, room 411, under the name of Mrs. T.J. Ryan. May get another room, but will stay in the same hotel. Very important. Have sale for property, but can't sell unless you sign it in my name. Hurry and come to me. I need you.
0: Day after day, week after week, the distraught Mrs. Ryan leaves her plaintive messages in the safe deposit box for her absent husband, never knowing that she is constantly under the surveillance of the law, that those two nice ladies next door are wives of the law, that across the street the law sits with field glasses watching her when she's at home, that she is accompanied by the law when she goes out on the street, that within 6 feet of her as she enters the bank vault sits the law, that she is unwittingly serving as a decoy for her husband. Hiding in the bank vault, day after weary day, sits Deputy Sheriff King. May becomes June. June melts scorchingly into July, and July gives way to August. It seems futile, hopeless, yet King will not give up. And on the 74th day of his vigil, a short man with baldish head appears at the vault. Signing the name T.J. Ryan in the register, he goes to box 1407. King, recognizing him, takes a fleeting glance at the register and steps up behind him.
13: Up your hands, Griffin.
20: What?
13: Hi. Just make sure you haven't got a gat hidden somewhere.
20: Hey, what's this all about?
13: You're under arrest.
20: For what?
13: Hold up and robbery of the Clovis Bank last February. Stick out your arm.
20: Say, it's a bum brief, copper. I don't know anything about it.
13: Tell that to the judge.
21: Who's there? Is that you, Daddy?
14: Open up, Mrs. Ryan.
21: Who is it?
14: Officers of the law. Open up or we'll break the door down.
21: All right. I'm coming. What is it? What are you...
14: You're under arrest.
21: What for?
14: Suspicion of bank robbery.
21: Suspicion of... Did they get Tom? Did they get him?
14: Yes, ma'am, they did.
21: Oh, Tom. Oh, my poor Daddy.
14: Come along, ma'am.
0: Griffin, stoutly proclaiming his innocence, is brought back to Fresno to face trial. The woman who had passed as his wife is released for lack of sufficient evidence to prosecute. Griffin is sentenced to Folsom Penitentiary for from 5 years to life. But a year and a half later, in the stone quarry at Folsom.
3: How about you boys? You all set?
4: Sure. Where did you go?
3: Now, don't forget, Mike, when you get the truck wheeled outside the wall, ask that bull to go in with you. Don't give him any excuse you like, but get him back inside.
5: Sure, I know. Hey, watch out. That gun bull's looking our way.
3: Well, don't act dumb. Start loading the truck some more.
5: Yeah, he's gone.
3: Okay. Come on, Eddie. You and Red slide into the truck. Yeah, it's a nice job you made on this platform, Mike.
5: Sure, I fixed it good. You know, I'm getting out in a few more years. You guys have got life here. What the devil? You need a break.
3: Okay, Mike. We're all tucked away underneath. Start rolling the truck.
5: All right. Here we go.
22: Hey, guard. Dump truck going out.
23: Okay, come along. Hurry it up.
5: All right. Dump it here, Mike.
22: Oh.
5: What the devil's the matter with you?
22: Oh, I got a pain again. Say, maybe you better take me back to see the doctor. Oh.
5: What are you doing, stalling?
22: No, on the level, I got a real bad pain. You know, I catch him like that often. We better see the doc.
5: Well, okay, come on.
22: Oh, I tell you, I think I am.
3: Okay, boys. They're back inside the wall. Come on.
7: Hear that, Mike's a swell actor, ain't it?
24: Well, sir.
3: All right, boys, can the chatter. Come on, down the bank with you. They'll miss us in a minute.

0: How's it going, Griffin?
1: I don't think I can go much further.
2: Jeez. People in Northern California looking for us.
0: 2 days now, walking nights, nothing to eat, in the woods full of cops.
2: We ain't come 50 miles.
0: I wish we was back inside. At least we'd eat.
3: All right. You guys want to go back, go ahead. All right, it was my idea to break. I ain't sorry. But I'm worse off than any of you, coughing my lungs up every minute. But I still say I'm better off this way. Stay it and stir, oh, Mother.
0: If we don't go back, they'll shoot us down.
2: Yeah, and if we do, they'll put us in the hole.
0: At least they give you bread and water in the hole.
2: I'm but going back.
0: So am I.
3: Yellow rat. Go on. Go on back. But I ain't going back. They'll never get me alive.
0: But don't you see, Griffin?
3: Yeah, sure, I see. Go on back. I don't want guys with me that are yellow. Go on back. I'm going on. I'm breaking clean free. I ain't never going back to no prison.
0: Come on, Red. Let's scramble. We still got time. He's thirsty. I'm not
3: with you. Yellow rat. I'm going on. I'm never going back to no jail.

0: They found Thomas Griffin the owl, the three-time loser, dead by the side of the road the next morning. I leave it to the judgment of the listener whether the quick reward from a bank robbery was worth the life he led, the price he paid, and the death he died. Griffin's partner in the Clovis Bank holdup, Felix Loper, was caught some time later when he tried to shoot his way out of a San Francisco bank robbery. Sloper sent a bullet through a police officer on that job, but in the end, society sent him crashing through the gallows at San Quentin.
1: Thank you, Sheriff Oberholt. How can any red-blooded boy or girl listen to this program and not feel the urge to join the police in their war on crime? Rio Grande has organized the Junior Police Department, which now has hundreds of thousands of members, so boys and girls can learn detective work and police methods. Every member of this Junior Police Department is entitled to a free detective microscope, fingerprint outfit, mystery writing and code outfit, as well as guns, handcuffs, badges, and many other articles, all free. Your neighborhood dealer who sells Rio Grande cracked gasoline will help you get this complete Junior Police outfit in a hurry. 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Because Sinclair is one of the world's largest manufacturers of lubricants, all Rio Grande dealers are equipped with authoritative, up-to-the-minute information on exactly how and what oils and lubricants to apply to every car made according to its mileage. You can Sinclairize for summer wherever Rio Grande cracked gasoline is sold.

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A cancellation broadcast 129 regarding a bank holdup in Clovis. Suspects in this case now in custody. And that's all.

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1: 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Its title? The 74-Day Stakeout. This episode of Dragnet originally aired Thursday, May 15th, 1952, 74 years ago today. Its title? The Big Mail.
2: Ladies and gentlemen, I'd like to read a telegram we just received. 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The names have been changed to protect the innocent.
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3: Dragnet, the documented drama of an actual crime. For the next 30 minutes, in cooperation with the Los Angeles Police Department, you will travel step by step on the side of the law through an actual case transcribed from official police files. From beginning to end, from crime to punishment, Dragnet is the story of your police force in action.
4: It was Monday, August 4th. It was hot in Los Angeles. We were working the night watch out of robbery detail. My partner's Frank Smith. The boss is Captain Didion. My name's Friday. I was on the way back from communications, and it was 11.05 p.m. when I got to room 27A, the squad room.
5: That's it. There wasn't anything else to do. I had a gun pressed right up against the back of my head. I didn't dare make a move.
6: All right, bud, take it easy. Jill?
4: Nothing yet. The broadcast and the APB are out on him. How you feeling, Houston?
5: Not bad. Still a little shaky. How about my partners, Frank and Adolph? Are they hurt bad?
4: No, a couple of bad bumps in the head. They'll be all right by morning. Doctor's treating them now over at Georgia Street.
6: Can we talk to them tonight?
4: Doctor doesn't think it'd be a good idea. We can wait till morning. You look a little pale, Houston. You sure we can't get you something?
5: No, I'll be all right. Still a little shaky, that's all. It's the worst scare I ever got in my life. Thought I was gone for sure.
4: How about a glass of water?
5: Yeah, okay, if you got it.
4: You bet. You got a penny, Frank?
5: Yeah.
4: Thank you.
6: Just talking about the getaway car when you came in, Joe.
4: Yeah.
6: But Houston here is pretty sure he was right the first time. It's a dark blue sedan, late model.
4: Mm-hmm. Any idea at all what make it was, bud?
5: I wouldn't like to say definitely. I don't want to mix you up. I got half an idea it was a GM car, maybe a Buick or an Olds. I can't say for sure, though.
4: Well, here's your water.
5: Oh.
4: You didn't get a look at the license, huh? You're sure of that, are you?
5: No, I didn't see it at all. The whole thing went too fast for me.
4: Uh-huh.
5: I appreciate this.
6: I got it. Robbery, Smith.
7: Yes, sir.
6: Oh, yeah, Inspector.
7: Mm-hmm.
6: Yeah, I see. Yeah, we'll be here for a while. Yeah, 27A. Right, thank you. Goodbye.
4: You got it.
6: Post Inspector Joe. He's on his way over now.
4: That's fine. Hey, Bud, when you started your run with that mail truck tonight, you have any inkling at all that there was something wrong?
5: I don't think I got you, Sergeant. What do you mean?
4: Well, I mean, did you happen to notice anyone suspicious hanging around the post office out by the loading platform, maybe?
5: No, no, nobody.
4: How about on your way to the Union Station? You notice any cars following your mail truck?
5: No, if they were, I think I'd have noticed it. I usually keep an eye out when we're making a run. It's a habit I got into, I guess.
7: How long have you been driving a mail truck, Bud?
5: About 5 years. I've only been handling the registered mail the last couple of months, so...
4: Did your truck leave the post office on schedule tonight?
5: Yeah, right on the dot. We followed the other trucks out. You see, the trucks that pick up the ordinary mail, they leave first, and then our truck leaves right after them. We only handle registered stuff.
4: I see.
5: The same routine tonight, no different.
7: You were the driver of the truck, that right, Bud?
5: Yeah, that's all I do is drive. Frank's a clerk, Adolph's a guard. That's regulations. On trucks that handle just the straight mail, the driver's the only one aboard. Registered mail trucks got to have three men, the driver, the clerk, and the guard.
4: Yeah, we know. You usually drive the same route from the post office to the Union Station, do you?
5: Yeah, we go the same way every night. Straight down Temple Street, turn right and go down Ferguson to Alameda, then over Alameda to Union Station, make the pickup or the delivery, and then we come back the same way to the post office.
4: And that's the route you followed tonight, huh?
5: Yes, sir, that's it. Only we didn't make it back this time.
4: I'd like to make sure we got this straight now, Bud. Do you mind checking us out on exactly what happened from the time you got to the Union Station?
5: No, no, I don't mind.
4: I'll try to relax if you can. Just take your time. Try to remember everything, will you?
5: Say, would you mind very much if I called my wife first? I know I'm going to be late getting home. I don't want her to worry.
4: You bet. Go right ahead.
5: What's your number? I'll dial. Thanks. It's Pleasant 29321.
4: Okay. You got a family, Bud?
5: Yeah, three kids. Mother-in-law, too. She lives with us.
7: Here you are, Bud.
5: Oh, thanks. Lorraine? Oh, hi, Mother. Did I get you out of bed? No, nothing's wrong. I just called to say I'd be a little late tonight. I didn't want Lorraine to worry. No place. No, I'm not in a bar. Why do you have to say things like that? If that's the way you feel, all right. Just tell Lorraine, will you? Hello? Mother-in-law, they never get off your back. I'm sorry to interrupt, officer.
4: It's all right, Bud. You want to go ahead now?
5: Let's see. You wanted to know what happened after we left Union Station?
4: Yeah, that's right. What time was it when you left the station?
5: Right after we loaded the mail sacks on the truck, 28 sacks, all registered. We took off.
7: What time was that?
5: Scheduled time, 9:56. Left the station, headed for the P.O., drove the same route along Alameda to Ferguson, then up Ferguson. As soon as I turned the corner, I picked up their headlights in the rearview mirror. Then they started crowding us. I knew something was wrong. Too late to do anything then.
4: They pulled up alongside, forced you into the curbs, then?
5: Yeah, the darkest part of the street, too. It was a big sedan, I know that. A four-door job. Dark blue, and it was a late model, I'm sure.
4: You notice anything special about the car, Bud? I mean, maybe a dented fender, some special accessories on it, anything like that?
5: No, nothing I'd be sure about. I was too busy trying to keep going, get out of their way. I didn't have much of a chance. They forced us up on the sidewalk. I saw a telephone pole coming at me. I had to stop.
4: What happened then?
5: He threw a bright spotlight on us, blinded me for a minute. And these three men got out of the car and came at us, guns in their hands. It all happened in a couple of seconds. I was never so scared in my life.
4: Did you get a good look at any of the men?
5: No, I didn't. It was pretty dark. The place they stopped us at, I couldn't be sure I'd recognize any of them if I saw them again.
4: Well, what'd the men do when they came up to the truck?
5: Put their guns in our face, made us get out of the truck and climb into their car, the blue sedan.

0: up against the brick wall there, hands up in the air, facing the wall, and then they opened up the back of the truck and transferred the mail sacks to their car.
1: Well, any conversation while all this was going on?
0: Not too much, no. You see, one of them, I think that was Sid, he covered us with a gun, a shotgun. The other two moved the mail sacks from the truck to the car, and every once in a while, the Sid would tell him, come on faster, we're short on time. I think that's what he said.
1: Well, why'd they slug your two partners, this Frank and Adolph? Any reason for that?
0: I was coming to that. You see, when they got all the mail sacks in their car and they were ready to pull out, the other two guys came over to Sid, and one of them said, what are we waiting for? Let's kill him and get out of here.
2: Yeah?
0: And right away, our clerk, Frank, he began pleading with him not to kill us. I guess Frank was thinking of his wife and his little kid.
1: Mm-hmm. How'd the thieves react?
0: Well, they slugged him, cracked him with a gun, and hit him a couple of times. Frank went down. He started crying. Just a young kid, you know.
1: Yeah, we know.
0: Well, this other guy told Sid again. He said, come on, let's kill him. Let's get out of here. He's the one who had something wrong with his voice. It was real husky, you know, like he had a cold.
2: Uh-huh. Go ahead.
0: Well, I gotta say, this Sid wasn't much for killing us. He told the other guy he didn't think they ought to kill us because they'd set him up for a murder rap besides mail robbery. The other two guys told Sid, what's the difference? If we're gonna rob the mails, we might as well go all the way. And they argued about it a minute or so.
1: Yeah.
0: And then my other partner, Adolph, he began to plead with him. He said, please don't kill us. Sick to my stomach. I couldn't even talk.
1: What'd you say?
0: I said I was sick to my stomach. I couldn't even talk.
1: Was that when they slugged Adolph?
0: Yeah. Yeah, this Sid slugged him. He hit him worse than he did Frank. He kept beating him and beating him. I still hear it. I just got sick. We'll make a long story short. This Sid finally said, we'll give him a gambler's chance. We'll toss for it.
2: Hmm?
0: That's just what he said. He said, we'll toss for it. And he says, hey, you. And he motioned to me. He said, I'm going to toss a coin. You call it. If you lose, we kill the three of you. If you win, we don't. So help me, it's the truth. I didn't know what to do. I tried to talk him out of it.
1: Yeah.
0: And they wouldn't listen. The Sid told me either I called it or they'd kill us then. Took a coin out of his pocket and flipped it in the air. I called heads. Guess I don't have to tell you. I won.
2: Something new for the book.
1: Yeah. How'd it go after that, bud?
0: Tied up the three of us and drove off in their car. About 15 minutes later that night, watchman found us and called you fellas, and you know the rest.
1: And you're sure you wouldn't be able to identify any of the holdup men if you saw them again?
0: No.
1: Real sure?
0: No, they're General Bill. That's the only thing I'm sure of. This fellow Sid was tall and the thin side, about 45, 50 years old. The other two were fairly short and stocky. Like I told you, that one fellow's voice, deep and husky, I think I'd know him if I heard him talk again.
1: Mm-hmm. Excuse me a minute. Robbery Friday. Yeah, Walt. How's it going? Uh-huh. Yeah, not much doubt.
0: All right.
1: Fine. Yeah, fine. Well, the getaway car, they just found it.
2: Where'd you?
1: Up in Elysian Park, just off Riverside.
0: What about the mail sacks? They find them, too?
1: Yeah, every one of them. Empty. According to the report we'd received, the getaway car was found parked in a clump of shrubbery on the edge of Elysian Park, about half a mile from Riverside Drive. All of the 28 registered mail sacks were found scattered in and around the car, and with the exception of a few pieces of mail, the sacks were empty. A crew from the crime lab was dispatched immediately to the scene to check the car and the mail sacks for fingerprints and to cover the entire area for physical evidence. The mail truck was also gone over for prints at the point where it had been located. The officers at the scene, Sergeants Bitteroff and Gonzalez, continued the investigation on their end. 11:50 p.m. After the inspector from the post office department arrived, we continued our interview with Bud Houston, one of the three victims of the mail truck robbery. We ended the interview a few minutes after midnight, and Houston was driven to his home. The following morning, along with the postal inspector, Frank Smith and I talked to the other two victims, the clerk and the guard, who were with Houston at the time of the holdup. They could add nothing to what their partner had already told us. The investigation went on. Every possible angle was checked and rechecked. 3 days passed. Nothing. Thursday, August 7th, 5:40 p.m.
3: Hi, Joe. How'd you make up?
1: Oh, it's sour. Nothing at all. The guy wasn't even in town the night of the holdup, and he can prove it. Do you have any luck?
3: No better than yours.
1: I might just as well have taken the day off for all the good we did. Nothing from the stats office, huh?
3: No. Last one we asked for won't be ready till tomorrow. It's getting a little embarrassing, Joe. We got them checking practically every robbery card they've got. M.O., description, only a few of them come close. We've already ruled them out as possible. The one you just checked on, that was the last.
1: About does it. Might as well close up shop for the day, huh? You ready?
3: Yeah, let's go.
1: All right.
3: I'll sign us out.
1: All right.
3: Okay, Joe. Now, that mail truck driver, Houston, he and his partners were in checking through our mug books again this afternoon.
1: Oh, yeah, I forgot about that. Did they come up with anything?
3: Well, I spotted one mugshot, parolee from Quentin, only a partial ident. Three of them couldn't even agree on that. I checked on the man. He's back in Quentin for a month.
1: I can't say the three of them aren't cooperative. They've sure been working for us, haven't they?
3: Hey, Joe, you in a hurry? How about washing up?
1: Yeah, all right.
4: Been a long time since we've had one start as slow as this one.

0: you'll ruin the worst, Frank.
1: Oh, I mean right from the start, Joe. You find a getaway car, plenty of prints on it, can't get a make on any of them.
0: Yeah, I know.
1: Find out the car was stolen. We check the owner. Location leads nowhere. Prints on the steering wheel of the mail truck, parts of the mail sack, still no make. How tough can it get?
0: Well, they might have something when their kickback comes through from Washington. The holdup men weren't amateurs, we know that.
1: Joe, you check with Gonzalez and Bitteroff today. I didn't see him.
0: Yeah, they're not doing much better than the rest of us. They got an informant hot on the thing. He's supposed to have some work for him tomorrow and a couple of possibles.
1: Say, how about the money taken from the mail they got? List of the serial numbers on the bills going out to everybody?
0: Yeah, revised list went out late last night. Copy sent all over the country.
2: Ray?
0: Yeah, Mac, bring
2: here. Call for the squad and send some help.
0: Okay, thanks. Be right there. Okay,
1: let's go. Hope this call means something, Joe. Wouldn't mind going late tonight.
0: What do you mean?
1: My sister-in-law, Florence. She's having me and the wife over for dinner, some kind of fancy pork dish.
0: What's the matter with that?
1: She never cooks anything until it's done. She likes things raw.
0: Is that so?
1: Imagine what that roast pork's going to be like. We'll all end up with trichinosis.
0: Yeah. Go ahead. Mac? Which one, Mac?
3: One, two, Joe.
0: Thank you. Friday talking. Yeah. Oh, yeah, John.
4: Mm-hmm.
0: Okay, fine. About 20 minutes. 20 minutes, yeah. Right, thank you.
1: Anything, Joe?
5: Wilshire detectives. They got a petty theft suspect out there now named Cecil Grant. Picked him up this morning.
1: What about him?
5: Well, he had a $20 bill on him stuffed down in the corner of his pocket.
1: Yeah?
5: They checked out the serial number. It's on the list. 6.05 p.m. Frank and I got in the car and drove out to Wilshire Station, where we double-checked the serial numbers on the $20 bill taken from the petty theft suspect Cecil Grant. It checked out. The officers at Wilshire Division had already made a run on Grant through R&I, but outside of one other arrest for petty theft, he had no further criminal record. His fingerprints had been checked, but they failed to tie in. The suspect was taken from his cell to the interrogation room where Bill and I questioned him. He talked a lot, but he didn't say much.
6: Well, now, look, there ain't any reason to get mad. We can settle this thing without a big rhubarb. No reason to get mad.
1: 28 sacks of U.S. mail, mister. A couple of men slugged her. They couldn't stand up. We figure that's a good reason.
6: All right, all right. I know. Why bring your troubles to me? I wasn't in on it.
5: You got a piece of the loot, a $20 bill. You had it in your pocket. You admit it's yours.
6: All right, so what?
5: The holdup's still fresh. It ties you in close, Cecil. You're warm enough for us.
6: What do you mean? Well, what are you getting at?
5: You don't need me to explain it. You got a piece of the loot. You say the bill must have been in your pocket for at least a day.
6: That's right.
5: Then it's a good chance you were in contact with the thieves. Either that or you're one of them.
6: I'm not. You know that. Couldn't have been there. I got an alibi.
1: Now, face it, Grant. You're not going to alibi that $20 bill. Now, how about it?
6: I don't know. I told you I don't know.
5: If it's not your job, you better check us out, Cecil. Robbing the U.S. mail. I think you know what that gets you.
6: I don't know. Money was in my pocket. I just don't know.
5: 25 years, 30, maybe 35. If you're not in, why fool with it? How about it, Cecil?
6: I'm not in. You know that.
5: Then what about the 20? What about it?
6: Well, this is the way it happened. Guy owed me a 20. He owed it to me for 6 months, maybe more. Tuesday, he came around, paid off. Gave me that bill you got.
5: This last Tuesday?
6: That's right. Thought it was funny, but he's a nice guy. I didn't want to make trouble.
5: How do you mean?
6: Well, when he paid me the 20 back, he said, well, look, the bill isn't phony, but don't let it out for a couple of days. Bill's okay, but just sit on it, maybe a week or two. That's just what he told me.
5: Who was it? Where did we find him?
6: Well, he's a nice guy, a friend. I don't want to make trouble.
5: It's already made. Now, what about it?
6: Johnny Carter, 380 Nashville Avenue, apartment 2.
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5: August 7th, Thursday, 6:55 p.m. We called R&I, but they had no make on the name John Carter. My partner, Frank Smith, and I left Wilshire Division and headed out to check on the address given us by the theft suspect, Cecil Grant. The 300 block on Nashville Avenue was in West Hollywood, just below Melrose. Number 380 was an aging two-story apartment house. The architecture was old Spanish, a relic of the mid-20s. The name John Carter appeared on one of the mailboxes, but when we rang, there was no answer. We contacted the apartment manager, and he told us John Carter worked at night at a downtown garage. Along with the manager, we went up to the second floor and checked through the suspect's apartment. We found nothing to indicate that he'd taken part in the mail holdup. After a routine interview with the manager, we got the name and address of the garage where Carter was employed, and we left. 8:23 p.m., we pulled up and parked half a block away from Carter's place of employment, an all-night service garage on South Figueroa. Frank waited in the car, and I headed up the block alone toward the garage. In the event Carter was one of the mail truck holdup men, there was a possibility his two Confederates might be employed at the same place he was. If this was the case, we didn't want to tip him off.
4: Hi.
8: Yeah, you want something?
4: Yeah, I do. I need a little help if you got the time.
8: I don't know. I'm busy right now. What's the matter?
4: I got my car stalled down the street here. I can't figure out what's wrong. A lousy thing just stopped on me.
8: All right. Check the gas tank?
4: Yeah, nothing as simple as that. I got almost a full tank. Well, I hate to bother you. You think you could come down and take a look at it? It's not far, just a half a block down the street.
8: I'm pretty busy. You can see that. I don't know.
4: Sure appreciate it if you give it a look. I'm not much of a mechanic myself. Probably something real small. My car's almost new.
8: I don't know. Just a minute. All right, that's gonna have to do. It's 2.5 service charge. I have to leave the garage. I guess you know that.
4: Okay, that's all right with me. I gotta get that car started.
8: You pay in advance. We've had too many hassles on this before.
4: Okay. There you go.
8: Yeah, okay. Just down the street, you said?
4: Yeah, down this way.
8: Okay.
4: I don't know what happened to the lousy thing. It just quit on me.
8: Yeah. Nice night. What'd you do, pound on a gas pedal, flood the carburetor?
4: No, I don't think so. I kept trying the starter when the thing quit on me. There's an automatic choke on the car, though. Maybe that had flooded. I don't know.
8: A half a block now. Which one's your car?
4: Straight ahead, Dad. A gray sedan. This one right here.
8: Okay, get the hood open.
4: Well, never mind that, mister. Just get in the car. All right, Frank.
8: Now, what's this?
9: Police officer. It's his identification. Get in the car.
8: What's the matter? What is it?
9: Come on. In the car.
8: Hey, what's the pitch? What's it all about?
4: Your name, John Carter, address 380 Nashville Avenue.
8: I don't know what you're talking about.
9: Is that your name and address?
8: All right, it is. What about it?
4: Get him behind you. Help him, Frank.
9: Yeah.
4: All right, that's good.
8: What are you trying to pull? What's this about?
9: U.S. mail robbery, Carter. I want to talk to you downtown.
8: I don't know anything about any mail robbery. What are you talking about?
4: Nothing to worry over. If you're cleared, you'll be back on the job in an hour.
8: Well, why pick me? I work at garage. It's my bread and butter. Why don't you go ahead and arrest the newsboy down the corner? Same thing.
4: No, there's a big difference.
8: Yeah, you name it.
4: A $20 bill.
5: 9:05 p.m. After checking with the garage manager to make sure none of his employees were possible accomplices of Carter's, we drove the suspect back to the city hall, took him to the interrogation room, and started to question him. In the space of an hour and a half, he gave us three alibis, supposedly accounting for his whereabouts the night of the mail truck robbery. In the same period of time, we checked out each of the three alibis by phone calls. Every one of them was a lie. The questioning went on. 11:30, midnight, 12:30 a.m. We sent out for coffee. 1 a.m., 1:30. We stayed on it. 2 o'clock, 2:30, 3 a.m., it was like any other interrogation. It's a lot tougher to keep asking the questions than to answer them. We were as tired as the suspect, but he had one big advantage. We had to keep pressing, and we couldn't afford to show our fatigue. All he had to do was to say no and refuse to answer the questions. At a few minutes before 5 a.m., we called a halt to the interrogation, but not before we gained a point. Apparently, by a slip of the tongue, Carter gave us the name of the girl he was keeping company with and also her place of employment. After we booked Carter on suspicion of 211 PC, and after we picked up 2 hours sleep, we located the girlfriend, a Grace Nelson, at her place of employment, a telegraph office at Alpine and South Flower.
10: All I know is I met John about 3 months ago. His family's from Cedar Rapids, same as mine. There's nothing wrong with John I know of.
9: You don't have his friends, Miss Nelson, any of the people he has dealings with?
10: Not personally, I don't. Heard him talk about some, though. Why, what's the matter?
4: Do you remember any of the names, Miss Nelson?
10: Let me see. He's always talking about Sid. I don't know his last name, though. Don't know where you'd find him. And then there's Sammy. Don't remember his last name either. Met Sammy once, but don't know where he stays.
4: Do you notice anything unusual about Mr. Carter the last week or so, ma'am? I mean, anything peculiar, anything out of the ordinary?
10: Anything peculiar? No, I don't think so. John's been just as nice as ever to me. I like him very much. Matter of fact, he's been nicer than he's ever been.
9: How do you mean, miss?
10: Yeah, for my birthday, I mean, last Wednesday.
9: Yeah.
10: Well, he was so sweet about it. I mean, really sweet. He gave me $400. Gave it to me in cash. Told me to go out and buy what I wanted. Wouldn't you say that's sweet?
4: Have you any of that money left, Miss Nelson?
10: Why, yes, of course I have. See, right here in my purse. See, right there. More than half of it.
4: Did Carter tell you where he got this money, Miss Nelson?
10: Gambling game. He said he wanted the cards. What's wrong?
4: Serial numbers, ma'am. This money was taken in a holdup, U.S. mail. We've got a pretty good reason to suspect Carter.
10: You mean John's a thief? That's how he got the money? I can't believe it.
9: Quite as true, ma'am.
10: So hard to believe. I hope you don't think I had anything to do with it. I mean, robbing people, nails. Are you sure it's John Carter you want?
4: Yes, ma'am, we're pretty sure. We understand you were pretty close to him. He said the two of you were going to get married.
10: I don't know. We did have it said at one time, but now I don't know. I mean, I have people in this town, my whole family. I couldn't let this get out now.
4: You're willing to admit the $400 you got came from John Carter, the same bills that he gave him to you?
10: I don't know. I love John. I don't want to hurt him. I really love him. Tell me the truth. What's going to happen?
4: Well, he's going to be charged with robbery, ma'am, holding up a U.S. mail truck, taking 28 sacks of registered mail.
10: John? John Carter?
9: That's right, him and two others. I'd like to ask you one more question, miss. Do you have any idea what Carter was up to? The robbery, I mean?
10: Me? Of course not. No idea at all. I love John. I loved him for what I thought he was. Go through anything for him. I love him. Just wouldn't make any sense, though, would it?
4: Ma'am?
10: Going to jail for him. Just common sense. You can't love anybody that much.
5: That afternoon, we had the suspect, John Carter, brought from his cell to the interrogation room where he was confronted with a testimony of both Cecil Grant and Grace Nelson, two of the people he'd given some of the stolen money to. Another hour of interrogation and Carter broke. He admitted taking part in the holdup and gave us the name of his partner. He named as the leader and mastermind of the robbery a Sidney Grover, had an address in Highland Park. Frank and I checked it out.
9: Yeah?
4: Police officers, you Sidney Grover?
6: Yeah. I'm not feeling so well. Can't you come back later? Not feeling well at all.
9: It's kind of important, Grover. Like to talk to you downtown?
6: Come back later, huh? A little later on. I got so many troubles right now. Please.
4: I'd like to talk to you about a holdup, Grover. A mail truck. We got the two men who worked it for you. They gave us the whole story.
6: Two men? What do you mean? Can't you see I got troubles? Please don't bother me. Come back later, huh? Bad trouble.
4: You better get your coat, Grover. Got to talk to you downtown.
6: Look, don't you understand? My son's left me. My only boy. Packed his bag. He walked out. He left me.
9: Afraid that's your problem, mister.
6: He said he didn't want any part of me. He had an argument. He didn't like what I was doing. Big argument. He slapped my face, my own boy, and he walked out. Slapped my face.
4: All right, you want to get your coat?
6: Yeah, okay. Mail job, is that it? Got the other two?
4: Yeah, we got them.
6: All right, no argument. I didn't try to run away. I guess you can see that. My boy said it was a crook. We argued. He slapped me, walked out. How come, Sergeant?
4: I wouldn't know. Let's go, Grover.
6: It's a sour story, huh? Old man trying a mail robbery. I'm 55. I don't look it, do I? Kid slapped my face. He said I was a crook. I couldn't hit him back, my only boy. Wish he hadn't called me a crook. Pretty sour story, isn't it?
4: Yeah, it's sour. Let's go.
3: The story you have just heard was true. The names were changed to protect the innocent.
7: On November 29th, trial was held in Superior Court, City and County of Los Angeles, State of California. In a moment, the results of that trial.
3: Now, here is our star, Jack Webb.
4: Thank you, George Fenneman. Friends, there's one thing I'd like you to remember the next time you buy cigarettes. Fatimas give you more for your money. That's because no other king-size cigarette can match Fatima quality, and because Fatima is 21% longer than standard cigarette size. That added length means that Fatima's extra mild and soothing smoke is cooled and filtered for your protection. Get a pack tomorrow and compare them with the cigarette you've been smoking. Fatima, best of all, king-size cigarette.
7: Sidney Allen Grover, along with his two accomplices, John Harold Carter and Samuel Maxwell Johnson, were tried and convicted of robbery in the first degree, one count, and assault with a deadly weapon, one count. All three are serving their terms in the state penitentiary. First-degree robbery is punishable by imprisonment from 5 years to life. Assault with a deadly weapon is punishable by imprisonment for not less than one, nor more than 10 years. You have just heard Dragnet, a series of authentic cases from official files. Technical advice comes from the Office of Chief of Police W.H. Parker, Los Angeles Police Department. Technical advisors, Captain Jack Donahoe, Sergeant Marty Wynn, Sergeant Vance Brasher. Heard tonight were Herb Ellis, Vic Perrin, Inga Hollis. Script by Jim Moser. Music by Walter Schumann. Hal Gibney speaking.
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0: 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Here's an episode of Nightbeat. This episode originally aired Thursday, May 15th, 1952, 74 years ago today. Its title, Death of Riley.
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0: Hi, this is Randy Stone. I cover the night beat for the Chicago Star. Sometimes the stories of the night have their beginnings on the day side. This one did. It was less than a dozen hastily written words on a piece of paper when I first saw it. My city editor Farley's words, all black and white in the light of day. It took the night to add the color and the shadings to give them perspective and make them come alive. It wasn't quite 5 o'clock in the afternoon, but the lights on Michigan Avenue were on. And I was going to work with Farley's words folded in an inside pocket. Specifically, I was on my way to meet a man named Riley Johnson. More specifically, Mr. Johnson owned a small plastics manufacturing plant on the south side. Most specifically, Mr. Johnson was giving the plant to his employees. I haven't met a real-life humanitarian in weeks. This I had to see.
1: Yes, can I help you?
0: I'm Randy Stone, Chicago Star. I'd like to see Mr. Johnson.
1: Well, he's busy at the moment, Mr. Stone.
0: Can I wait?
1: Yes, if you like. Have a chair.
0: Thank you.
1: News travels fast, doesn't it?
0: That's what everybody says. How does it feel to be an owner?
1: Oh, I wouldn't want to be quoted, Mr. Stone. I really have no opinion at all.
0: A guy hands over a business to you and you have no opinion? That's almost a story in itself.
1: I think it's up to Mr. Johnson to make statements to the press.
0: Ah, you see, you do have an opinion.
2: Hey, Edie, can I see Johnson?
1: I'm afraid it'll be a while. This gentleman's waiting. This is Mr. Stone, Mr. Guthrie.
2: All right.
0: How do you do?
1: Mr. Guthrie's our plant foreman. Mr. Stone's a newspaper reporter, Jim.
2: Oh, you Randy Stone?
0: That's right.
1: I'll see if Mr. Johnson can see you now.
0: Thank you.
2: Yeah, I read your column every once in a while, Stone. I like it.
0: Oh, so do I, every once in a while.
2: What are you going to write about Johnson?
0: I don't know yet. Got any suggestions?
2: Plenty, but you couldn't print any of them. You know?
0: No, no. Man gives plant to employees like man bites dog. That's news.
2: Stick around. He may bite a dog, too. I don't trust him. I don't figure his angle yet, but I'll bet he's got one. I'll bet it's a loodle.
3: Oh, good luck, Stone.
0: Thank you.
1: Mr. Johnson will see you now, Mr. Stone.
0: Fine. I'm Randy Stone, Mr. Johnson.
4: Yeah, I know. Sit down. Close the door, too. Not that she'll miss anything.

0: He didn't look up when I came in. Riley Johnson was drunk from years of drinking. His florid face was all puff, the pink flesh stretched tightly across it. The gaze he finally directed at me was fluid and colorless.
1: Now let's get each other pegged right from the start, Stone. If you expected a wide-eyed visionary, you could save yourself a trip.
0: Well, it's too late to save the trip. I understand you're giving your plant to your employees.
1: I already have. Everything's signed over. And get this. I'm no philanthropist, so don't be writing any fine motives into it.
0: Well, I haven't written anything into it yet.
1: Just cut out all the humanitarian stuff out of it and get the facts straight. I'm just giving them one big headache back for the million little ones they've given me. Let them try to run it. All the little people working together for their common good. They'll murder each other.
0: Hey, you could have sold the plant and saved all those lives.
1: I'd have sold it. I could have kept enough money to matter. Let them kill themselves. One of their inalienable rights. Empty. There goes a nice kid. Well, that's it. That's your story. Take it or leave it.
0: I bet you've got some cozy plans for your retirement.
1: Yeah. I'm gonna get drunk. You going back uptown?
0: Yeah.
1: I'll hook a ride. I can't drive a car. I'm a menace. Ask anybody.
0: I'll take your word for it. He hooked the ride as far as a walk down a flight and saved saloon. Before the night was over, I tried to write the story about Riley Johnson. No humanitarian stuff, just facts. And leaving out the undertones, the things Guthrie said, the things Edie didn't say, it became a simple one-line story. Riley Johnson, Southside Plastics manufacturer, gave his plant to his employees yesterday. I went to bed at dawn, still wondering who was giving who the business.
2: I'm afraid I've awakened you, Mr. Stone.
0: Yeah, I'm afraid you have. Who is this?
2: I'm Edie, at the plastics plant, remember?
0: Oh, yeah, sure.
2: I hate to bother you with this, but have you seen Mr. Johnson recently?
0: Well, recently, I've been asleep. Last time I saw him, he was doing a half gainer into a basement bar and grill, but that was 12 hours or so ago.
2: You must mean the foxhole.
0: Might have been a foxhole, I don't know. On South Shore Drive?
2: Yeah, that's the one. I've called there. That is, I kept calling until it closed around 3. Tincher, he's the bartender, said he left there the middle of the last evening.
0: Maybe Tincher knows. I don't.
2: Mr. Johnson's a sick man, Mr. Stone. His drinking, it's an illness with him. I'm very worried about him.
0: Yeah, well, maybe he's worth worrying about, but I'm...
2: I'd be apt to think he was, Mr. Stone. He's my husband.
0: I didn't know.
2: I don't think Riley knows anymore either.
0: He didn't come home last night, then?
2: He hasn't been home in years. That's not important right now. I have to locate him, that's all. Guthrie says the employees, that is, the people here at the plant, are planning some sort of farewell party or something here today, and, well, he ought to be here.
0: Yeah, well, the chances aren't good that I'll run into him anywhere, but if I do, I'll give you a call.
2: Would you? I'd be very grateful. I'll be a plant all day. And I'm really sorry about waking you, but it is morning.
0: That's all right. I'll get back to sleep okay. I dreamt a lot. And it was a big dream about getting back to sleep in the daytime. Edie's call at 7:30 a.m. was some sort of psychic cue for the kid across the hall to get a toothache and yowl his head off. This touched off a chain reaction. By noon, I threw in the towel and took my curled lip and jaundiced eyes out in search of food. Curiosity took me all the way to the foxhole, dark and musty and open for business.
3: Well, Riley will be back. Yeah, he's never very far away from here. This place says home sweet home to him. How's the egg, huh?
0: You're a better bartender.
3: Yeah, that's good. I wouldn't want this trap to get a reputation for fine food, you know? It classes up the clientele.
0: Well, you can't have that.
3: No.
0: You seem pretty sure Riley will be back.
3: Oh, sure. He had a hat full of dough last night. I relieved him of most of it. When he knows what he's doing, I'll give it back.
0: Hey, you know him pretty well. What's he trying to prove?
3: Boozing? Well, I don't know. He sure don't like it sober. He'll talk okay, but not about himself, you know.
0: How about Edie, his wife? You talk about her?
3: Never heard him mention her. Oh, I know her all right. I know who she is, anyway. Never seen her. But she calls pretty often. You're funny, too, what gets into dames, huh?
0: Her name, anything.
3: All she ever wants to know is he okay? She even gave me his doc's phone number. I call him when Riley pulls his fold act. Hey, you want another egg, huh?
0: Not till Easter. Riley folds a lot?
3: All the time. Every time the doc says, this is it, he can't take anymore, but Riley keeps blasting away at the bottle. He don't care, but, oh, she does. She's one of those, there's good in everyone, dames, you know? Real kind. For this, he don't come home ever.
0: You're wrong, Fincher. He's home now.
1: Well, well, well. A boy oracle.
0: Hiya, Johnson.
1: Well, make a move, didn't you?
3: Sure. Why not?
0: I got a message for you, Johnson. They're planning something for you at the plant today. Maybe you ought to show up, take a few bows.
1: You ever read the kind of bills the boy Oracle here writes, Tincher?
3: Now, take it easy, Riley.
1: Full of big talk about the little people. The little people with their big hearts. And the big people with little hearts. Oh, cockeyed world is full of do-gooders, cheek-turners. Let's all get together and smile through our tears. Love will find a way.
0: What do I owe you, Tincher?
3: 85. Okay. Thanks.
0: Well, it's been fun. Can I use the phone?
3: Well, help yourself. It's over there.
1: Riley slipped and fallen from the glory road. Let's all help him back on his feet. All the Edies and the boy Oracles and the rest of the party.

0: Johnson Plastics Company.
1: Oh, Edie, it's Randy Stone.
0: Oh, Mr. Stone. I haven't found Riley yet. I'm just beside myself.
1: Well, he's at his natural habitat, the foxhole.
0: Oh, thank God. Is he all right?
1: Well, I wouldn't plan on him showing up at the plant.
0: Oh, I see. Well, I guess I didn't really expect him. Thanks, Mr. Stone. Thanks for calling, anyway.
1: Sure. Bye, Edie.
0: Goodbye.
2: This was the second time I'd left Riley at the foxhole. It got easier every time. Outside, the sun shone and life went on. I know the real story was all the things I didn't know about Riley and Edie. Maybe I'd never know them. Right then, they didn't seem important. I say right then because a couple of hours later, when I checked in at the paper, all the things I didn't know became very important. Riley Johnson's employee-owned plastics plant blew up right in their faces. It was still smoldering and still burning, but under control when I got there. I found the fire captain over by a pile of rubble.
3: Happened right around 1 o'clock. About half the employees were out to lunch.
2: The rest of them?
3: Took him to the Mercy Hospital. We're pretty sure we got him all out.
2: Is anyone killed?
3: Oh, not outright. One woman's supposed to be in the worst shape. Wife of the owner, according to a couple of workers.
2: Edie Johnson?
3: Johnson, yeah, I think that's the name.
2: I don't suppose you know yet if it was an accident or not.
3: The arson boys are checking. We ought to know before too long.
2: Well, if someone blew it, they did a real thorough job.
3: Yeah, kind of complete.
4: The fireworks, Tom.
2: Oh. Guthrie. Hey, you all right?
4: Yeah, I'm fine. Lucky, too, the doc says he's just superficial. I'm walking along, and all of a sudden, I'm not walking. Feels like a truck hit me in the back. Then I wake up, the darn thing blew me clean out of the plant. Ever hear of such a lucky thing?
2: Well, that much is good, Guthrie. I understand that Edie's pretty bad off.
4: Bad off? Yeah. I guess you could call it bad off. I told you Riley had an angle. Edie's blind.

0: NBC is bringing you Nightbeat, starring Frank Lovejoy as Randy Stone. Loyal Americans have always stood behind our fighting forces through all the years of our country's history. Whatever the need, the folks in the home front have always responded generously. Today, the need is for blood donations for members of our armed forces in Korea. The prompt use of blood plasma on the battlefield and whole blood in military hospitals saves the lives of many casualties. General Matthew B. Ridgway, Commander-in-Chief of the United Nations Command, has said, "Every American who has given blood can and should feel he personally has contributed directly to the saving of the life of an American boy." Today, with the reserve of blood plasma virtually exhausted by GI requirements, an emergency exists. The Department of Defense is calling for an immediate stepping up of blood collections. This is an opportunity for you to have a part in this program, a program vital to our fighting men in Korea. Call your Red Cross chapter or local blood donor center for an appointment to make your donation of blood for the armed forces. All types of blood are needed. And now, back to Nightbeat and Randy Stone.
1: Guthrie swallowed hard and looked away. After a while, he began pushing at the bandage on his arm, a little too hard because it hurt him.
2: Isn't that a rotten break? Edie, of all the people in the world.
1: Yeah, that's rough. That's real rough.
2: She used her eyes, really used them, to see good when nobody else could see it. You don't know her, Stone. She's the greatest.
1: Everyone seems to think so.
2: She'd only set up a beef about it, build a case for herself, I'd almost feel better about it. But she won't. She'll take it. Just like she's taken every raw deal she's had. And all her raw deals begin and end with the same loss.
1: I talked to the fire captain. They'll know in a while if it was an accident.
2: I don't think it was. This whole deal smells like Riley. He'd hand you something that was loaded.
1: Well, he might. But even if they find out the blast was planned, it doesn't mean that it was Riley.
2: Smitty, building a case for Riley?
1: No, why should I? I don't know him well enough to build him a drink, even.
2: Nobody knows him, except Edie.
1: And she loves him.
2: Yeah, she does. How could she?
1: Edie's the only one who can answer that.
2: Oh, I've asked her lots of times. She knows I love her.
1: Did you expect Riley at the plant this morning?
2: Yeah, he was supposed to be there. We planned a little thing in his honor.
1: A little thing like an explosion?
2: Look, there are simpler ways to get rid of him, Stone. I wouldn't blow up a plant full of people to get to him.
1: No, I don't think you would. Any more than I think Riley would blow it up to get to Edie.
2: Unless he was after more than Edie. Huh, Stone?
1: It wasn't far from the Mercy Hospital to the foxhole. I figured somebody ought to tell Riley, just in case he didn't know about Edie, and just in case he'd care. Tincher was half seated on a bar stool, and at first I thought he was all alone, until he nodded across the room. Riley was lying flat, fit to the curve of a booth, and a man was bending over him.
3: He pulled a real fold this time.
1: His doc?
3: Yeah. Yeah, he's been working over him quite a while. I don't know how you keep a guy from taking on such a load. If I didn't let him have it, he'd get it somewhere else. A guy don't know what to do.
1: When did it happen?
3: Well, not long after you left. He just ups and keels over. Had a devil of a time locating the doc, too.
4: I think you better locate an ambulance, didn't you? Might as well get him to a hospital.
3: Yeah, okay. Oh, Doc, this is Randy Stone. He knows Riley.
4: I don't think you'll know him much longer, Stone.
1: This is the last one, huh?
4: Yeah, it looks like it.
1: You think he'll come around at all?
4: He might. He's fooled me before.
1: Yeah, I know. Might have a good reason to fool you this time. Look, I don't know what it'll mean to him, or if you can tell him even, but there was an explosion at his plant, and his wife is the worst off. She's blind.
4: Where is she?
1: Mercy Hospital.
4: That's where I'm taking him. I'm on staff there. Yeah, sure, I'll tell him if I get the chance.
3: I get nothing but busy signals, Doc. Maybe there's a run on ambulances right now, huh?
4: Well, that's that. We can't wait for one.
1: I give you a hand, Doc?
4: Yeah, in a back seat if your car's got one. I'm in a coupe.
1: The doc took over when we got to Mercy Hospital. I took one more look at Riley as they wheeled him into the room. His face wasn't puffed and pink anymore. It was gray and very old. Edie and Riley were just a few doors apart now. It was hard to imagine they'd ever been closer. I wondered about them as man and wife, what kind of life they'd shared. Riley, a guy so bent on his own destruction, he wanted to destroy everything around him. Guthrie, a third part to a triangle, or was there more to it than that? And Tincher, could he have an angle? How did these people relate to each other, really? Who was the heavy? I didn't know. I called the fire captain I talked to earlier. No report from the arson investigators. He said he'd call me at the hospital when he got word. I waited outside Riley's room for the doc.
4: Oh, Stone, I hoped you were still here. Riley's come around. He wants to talk to you.
1: Did you tell him about Edie?
4: Yes, I did. Go on, go in there for a minute or two.
1: Will he make it, Doc?
4: No, not a chance, and he knows it. I'll be back. I have to check something.
1: Okay, Doc. Hello, Riley.
5: Boy, Oracle. I'm in a fine fix. If you're the best I can come up with.
1: The doc said you wanted to see me.
5: I never wanted to see you. Right now, I don't have much choice. Maybe I should have made a friend along the way. Believe me, if I had a friend, I wouldn't be asking for you.
1: Okay, so we're real pals. Now, what do you want, a friendship ring?
5: Find that lousy Tincher. Tell him he didn't put a thing over on me. He never could, and he never did.
1: I got it. I suppose he'll understand.
5: I wouldn't trust him as far as I could throw him. Understand? He should. He's not satisfied that I practically kept him in business with my regrettable taste for whiskey. He's got to steal me blind.
1: I'll tell him.
5: Thought I wouldn't remember. I remember plenty. Plenty. I had a fistful of dough last night. Thinks I don't know. He took it. Just tell him I know, that's all.
1: He's told me about your dough, Riley.
5: What does that prove? He's one of your little people, I suppose, with a big fat heart. Brother, you don't know anything about people. Not anything.
1: You said you had a couple messages, Riley.
5: Yeah. I did, didn't I? Well, the other one's for you. Get out.
1: Yeah, sure. Oh. Hi, Doc.
4: How is he?
1: Oh, he's normal, I guess. He doesn't change much in my book.
4: Hmm. Stick around, will you? I want to see him, and then I'd like to talk to you.
1: Yeah, I'll be around. I'll go down to the drugstore and get some coffee. The first cup of coffee did nothing for the tight knot I was using for a stomach. I wanted a phone call from the fire captain to point the blame for the explosion. I couldn't figure Riley. Did he fold because he couldn't handle any more alcohol? Or because he couldn't blow up a place without having a reaction to it? I stayed with the coffee, but it didn't produce any answers.
3: I tried to see him, but they wouldn't let me in.
1: Sit down, Tincher. The doc will be down in a little while.
3: I just locked up and came over.
1: Have some coffee.
3: No, thanks. I didn't know what else to do. I got these flowers. Then I forgot to give them to the nurse. Silly, I guess, huh? Flowers. Huh?
1: Why beat yourself? The flowers are fine.
3: You know something? Hospitals sort of make me crawl. I get nervous just walking in the door. I don't know. Everything's so clean, smells clean. Funny, I got nothing against being clean, but it gets me, you know?
1: Yeah, it seems a little impersonal, but I guess it isn't.
3: Yeah, well, oh, golly, I almost forgot. Riley's dough. I want to get it back to him, see? Remember I told you I took it off him last night?
1: Yeah, yes, I remember.
3: Well, you give it to him, will you? You're going to see the doc, huh? Oh, give him the dough and the flowers, too, huh?
1: Sure, that's the way you want it.
3: Yeah. Tell Riley I'll be back when he's feeling better.
1: I'll tell him.
3: See you, Mr. Stone.
1: Okay. It was beginning to get me, too. I paid for the coffee, scooped up the fat wad of money and the thin bunch of flowers, and went back up to Riley's floor. The nurse at the desk took the flowers and told me that Edie was about the same, whatever that meant. That's when the doc came out of Riley's room and motioned me down to the waiting room.
4: Got a cigarette, Stone?
1: Sure. Here.
4: Thanks. Well, he's dead.
1: Well, Tincher will feel bad, I guess.
4: I think Riley thought as much of Tincher as he did anyone.
1: Oh, yes, he thought Tincher was great. That's why he wanted to see me, to tell me the barkeep had stolen his money from him. Here's the roll. Tincher brought it. He just took it to keep Riley from throwing it around.
4: Yeah, I know. Tincher's all right. I'll give the money to Edie.
1: Yeah. What kind of a guy was that, Doc? I've seen a lot of guys go out. A lot of bums, too. I never saw one who didn't go a little soft at the end. This guy goes still spouting his hate and yakking about a friend who conned him, he says.
4: There isn't much doubt about Riley's character. He was a long way from the Good Samaritan. You knew him a day. I've known him for 10 years.
1: I'd like to know what made Riley run.
4: The answer isn't very simple, but I'll simplify it. 5 years ago, Riley Johnson was a regulation sort of a guy. No stronger, no weaker than most. You can't measure what the brain men call moral fiber. But it's safe to assume Riley had his share until he got kicked over.
1: And who did the kicking?
4: Edie.
1: Edie?
4: Yeah, she's all sweetness and light, unless you happen to know her, which I do. I could tell you a lot of things about Edie, none of them very savory. But mostly, she doesn't like a man. She likes men. Parades of them.
1: Like, maybe Guthrie?
4: Well, he's one of them for now. It goes on. Riley couldn't take it, so he left. Made friends with a bottle. And that's it.
1: Oh, that's great.
6: Telephone call for Mr. Randy Stone. Come to the second floor desk, please.
1: Wait here, will you, Doc?
4: Oh, sure.
1: Thanks. Hello, it's Randy Stone.
7: Oh, yeah, Stone. You wanted the report from the arson boys. Just came in.
1: Well, what's the verdict?
7: Clogged gas line to one of the burners. It's been backing up gas for who knows how long. Long enough to blow up, anyway.
1: You're calling it an accident, then?
7: That's right. That's all it was, just an accident.
1: Uh-huh. Well, thanks, Cap. Thanks for calling.
7: You bet. Bye.
1: Bye. Now, that was the fire captain, Doc. The explosion at the plant was an accident.
4: I'm glad it wasn't Riley.
1: Yeah, I guess I am, too. Lovely little vignette, isn't it? The Johnson story. Riley's dead. Edie's blind.
4: No, not for long, she isn't. They do some big things now, you know. They can transfer the cornea from healthy eyes to bad ones.
1: Oh, yes. Yeah, I know, but...
4: Edie will see again. With Riley's eyes.
1: He did that?
4: Last thing he did. Told me to tell her to take a good look at herself.

0: It wasn't quite 5 o'clock in the afternoon, but the lights on Michigan Avenue were on. The traffic was taking on that rush hour look, and most of Chicago was getting ready to call it a day. Another day was giving way to another darker night. This was where I came in just 24 hours before. I still had the slip of paper Farley had given me, and it read, Riley Johnson, Linton Avenue, South Side, giving plant to employees. Might be a story. Yes, Farley, it was a story. Copy, boy.
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2: Thursday,
1: May 15th, 1952, 74 years ago today. Its title, Death of Riley. Here's an episode of Yours Truly, Johnny Dollar, which originally aired
2: Sunday,
1: May 15th, 1960, 66 years ago today, titled The Mystery Gal Matter.
3: Johnny Dollar.
4: Now, why don't you get married? To me?
3: Well, Johnny Dollar.
4: Well, will you marry me?
3: Well, sure, why not? Anytime you say. Janet?
4: Janet? Janet who?
3: Oh, sorry, I meant Carol.
4: Oh, you did.
3: Mariana?
4: No.
3: Gladys?
4: No.
3: Janie?
4: Now, stop that.
3: Yeah, let's try Hildy. Marilyn? How about...
4: No. This is Betty. Betty Lewis.
3: No.
4: Yes. And you listen, you...
3: What?
4: You knew it all the time, didn't you?
3: Yes, dear.
4: Just leading me on again, like you have been for all these umpteen years. But you listen to me, Johnny Dollar.
3: Yes, dear.
4: If it weren't for that crazy business of yours, jumping around all over the country, getting slugged and shot at, enough to drive a loving wife to drink.
3: Yes, dear.
4: Why, Johnny, I'd trick you into a date with a preacher. What was that?
3: Yes, dear.
4: Yes, dear. Yes, dear. It sounds like we're already tired old married folks.
3: Well, you wouldn't like that.
4: Of course I wouldn't.
3: Oh?
4: That is, I mean, well, you know what I mean, you rascal.
3: Well, sure I do. You drive you to drink every time I have to be away or tangle with a killer. And if you'd just stop being so darn insistent about my popping the question, why, well, who knows? Maybe I'd, well...
4: Yes? If I did stop trying so hard to land you, you'd what, Johnny?
3: I decline to answer on the grounds it might tend to...
4: Oh, honey, you're such a big, heartless dope.
3: Sure I am.
4: And I'm such a shameless hussy for admitting the way I feel. But if you ever do decide to become a normal human being, get into some safe, sane, honest business that... Only Johnny...
3: Yes, sweet?
4: I'm afraid it's about business that I really called you. I mean insurance business.
3: Oh, my entire ego just flew out the window. Well, what is it, hon?
4: I've got to see you right away.
3: Betty, I'll be out there at 13325 East Maple Drive.
4: No, honey, I'm not at home.
3: Okay, at the office, then.
4: No, dear, I'm not at the office either.
3: Well, tell me where you are, where you want me to meet you.
4: Just, stay right there and wait until I call you again. Will you, please, honey?
3: Look, I just hung up on a frantic phone call from Fritz Melchior over at Continental Insurance and Trust, apparently the usual sort of emergency.
4: I know.
3: Huh?
4: I'm sorry, but this is so important, honey, and since it concerns me, and if anything were to happen...
3: Happen to you? Betty...
4: Johnny, dear, I can't talk anymore right now, but wait. Wait until I call you and tell you where to meet me.
3: Hey, now listen, Betty.
4: I'll call you.
3: No, listen. Something very funny about this.
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3: Yours truly, Johnny Dollar.

0: 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Following is an account of expenses incurred during my investigation of the Mystery Gal matter. There was something very strange about that call from Betty Lewis. Except for the end of it, I'd almost exactly the same conversation with her only a couple of days before, almost word for word. Oh, sure, the marriage talk has been going on for a long time. And why kid about it? If it weren't for this crazy, sometimes risky job of mine, I'd ask that girl to marry me in a second. And maybe someday. But she knows all that. She knows why it just doesn't make sense right now for either of us to think about it. We've agreed to that. So why bring it up again? At a time when she actually had some important matter involving insurance on her mind. Important enough to stall me on whatever it was that Melchior at Continental Insurance and Trust wanted me for. I waited for her to call me back. Yeah, I waited over an hour, and then finally, though she told me she wasn't home or at the office, I called her house. No answer. I called her office, then to see if they knew where she might be. Much to my surprise, the switchboard operator told me she was right there, had been there all day.
1: Betty Lewis?
0: Yeah, hi, hon. Listen, I thought you were going to call me back.
1: Johnny, hi, dear.
0: Well?
1: Fancy hearing from you, is it? What was that about calling you back?
0: And I thought you weren't in the office.
1: Oh, whatever made you think a thing like that, Johnny?
0: Are you kidding?
1: Are you?
0: You said you weren't when I talked to you about an hour ago.
1: Oh, gee. I might have known this would happen sooner or later. So many girls on the string, you can't even keep track
0: Betty.
1: Of.
0: Betty.
1: You talk to one, probably even propose to her, and then you lose track of which one it was.
0: Are you trying to tell me you didn't call me on the phone an hour and a half ago?
1: You're trying to tell me
0: about some insurance matter, some emergency?
1: Johnny, you're kidding.
0: You had to see me right away, that you'd call me back about where to meet you?
1: You're serious, aren't you, hon?
0: I'm dead serious. So let's cut out all this nonsense and...
1: But I didn't call you.
0: You're sure of that?
1: Well, sure I am. The last time I talked to you was day before... What's this all about, dear?
0: Honey, I'm sorry, I gotta hang up.
1: Johnny, is something wrong?
0: Yeah, I'm afraid so. I'll call you later.
1: What, dear? What is it?
0: I wish to heaven I knew.
2: Pepsi-Cola refreshes without filling. Why? Because it's truly light.
3: Charlie, you're forgetting something.
2: Wait, Kay, there's more. Yes, ice-cold Pepsi is the delicious refreshment that goes great at a picnic or a party.
3: But, Charlie...
2: And Pepsi goes fast. People like it, so keep plenty handy. There.
3: Oh, you did fine, except for one thing.
2: Well, I mentioned lightness and how Pepsi refreshes and how fast it goes.
3: You left out Pepsi sociability. You know the Be Sociable song.
2: But, Kay, I can't sing.
3: I can. Listen.

0: Well, at least I can say this. Pick up an extra carton of Pepsi today.
1: Please do.
0: And now, Act Two of yours truly, Johnny Dollar and the Mystery Gal Matter.
2: Expense account item one, $1.15 for a taxi to Fred Melchior's office at Continental Insurance and Trust. I didn't bother phoning ahead to tell him why I was so late in responding to his call for help. I found him literally pacing the floor.
3: Oh, Johnny, thank goodness.
2: Yeah, hiya, Fritz.
3: Only I didn't expect you in here so soon. Sit down. Is everything all right?
2: So soon, did you say?
3: What?
2: And here I was, all set to apologize for not having got here when I was supposed to, nearly 2 hours ago.
3: Well, as long as you called me back and asked if you might go right on over.
2: I called you back?
3: Why, yes, of course. And I agreed with you it was best not to waste time coming here for the facts of the case.
2: No, wait a minute, Fritz.
3: I told you all about it. Though I still think it shouldn't have been gone into on the telephone.
2: Tell me about what?
3: But since time was so important, and since you're going out there right away, Johnny, what did you say?
2: I didn't, but I will. Now listen to me, Fritz. There's something very screwy going on around here.
3: Oh? What do you mean?
2: You called me on the phone about an hour and a half, maybe 2 hours ago.
3: Yes,
2: you
3: that's right.
2: You asked me if I'd come on over here and see you.
3: Yes. Now, you said you were still in bed, but that as soon as you could get shaved and dressed and a cup of coffee, you'd come on over here.
2: Okay, so far so good. And then?
3: Well, naturally, I waited for you.
2: Yeah?
3: But then after half or three quarters of an hour when you didn't show up, and believe me, this matter is so urgent, so pressing, so important.
2: Matter? No, wait, let's not go into that just yet. So what happened when I didn't appear?
3: Well, I decided I'd better call you again, but I didn't have a chance.
2: Why not?

0: told me it was you and asked me for all the details on this case that I want you to handle for us.
1: Brother, I wish I knew.
0: And then when I told him where to go and whom to see, he agreed to get on it right away.
1: Uh-huh.
0: And I, thinking it was you... Oh, no. No. Oh, good heavens.
1: Now what?
0: Well, this all means that you haven't been out there to see him. Our client, I mean, out on East Maple Drive.
1: Oh, Fritz.
0: Oh, good heavens, Johnny. Oh, if we're too late. Well, come on, we've got to get out there and see him. Yes, right away.
1: Yeah, sure, anything you say. But first, would you mind telling me who this client is and what's bothering him?
0: No time, Johnny, no time. No, you just come along, and I'll tell you all about it on the way. I hope you don't mind my driving so fast, Johnny, but time, you know, time is of the essence.
1: Time for what, Fritz? Now, why don't you just start from the beginning?
0: Yes, yes, yes, I will. Now, when I called and I talked to you the first time...
1: The only time, Fritz.
0: Oh, all right, yes, yes, yes. It must have been somebody else who knew I'd called you before, who found out from me that... Well, now listen.
1: I'm listening.
0: Now, anyhow, when I talked to you... I told you I'd had a call from one of our clients.
1: Yeah, only you didn't say who.
0: Now, the call was from Mr. John Marshall Sawyer out there on East Maple Drive.
1: Sawyer? The attorney?
0: Yes, yes, retired.
1: Lives right across the street from a very good friend of mine.
0: I don't know about that. I don't care. The point is that Mr. Sawyer, before he retired and came up here to live...
1: Yeah, sure, the DA's office down in New York.
0: That's right.
1: Probably sent more hoodlums up the river than anybody else in the big town's history.
0: Exactly. Including Andy Rinaldi.
1: Andy the actor.
0: That's right. Confidence man and suspected killer.
1: Yeah, I had a hand in that case myself.
0: I know.
1: Andy the actor was a character right out of the old pulp magazine.
0: Yes.
1: And he was so clever at disguise, it's no wonder the police took so long to catch up with him.
0: Yes. Now,
1: hey, you know,
0: Johnny,
1: one time he did such a perfect imitation of some big financier, looks, voice, everything, that one of the big banks handed him nearly $250,000 in cash and... Wait a minute. You thought that I had called you back.
0: Yes, Johnny, yes. And Andy Rinaldi got out of prison only a few days ago.
1: So that's who it was. So Mr. Sawyer thinks he may come here and try to get even with him.
0: Andy disappeared, contrary to all the parole regulations and so on. But being such an actor, such a master of disguise, well, I suppose he figures he can make it just as difficult for the authorities to track him down as he did some years ago.
1: And he's probably right. Oh, a con like that ought to be kept in the clink forever.
0: Oh, of course, he's been reported here and there. Half a dozen innocent people have been picked up all over. Why, as far west as Los Angeles.
1: Ah, he's too smart to travel far. The longer the trail, usually, the easier it is to pick up.
0: The point is, Mr. Sawyer was awakened last night by somebody prowling around outside his home, apparently just casing it.
1: Well, it could have been a common burglar.
0: He thinks it must have been Andy the actor.
1: Did he notify the police?
0: No, he wants you on the job. You know Andy, and you're on to some of his tricks.
1: Well, maybe some of them.
0: What's more, Andy may have reason to feel the same way about you as he does about Mr. Sawyer.
1: That phone call to you pretending to be me. Somehow he must have found out you'd call me.
0: But how, Johnny?
1: But that girl who called me.
0: Girl who?
1: A perfect imitation of Betty Lewis.
0: I'm afraid I don't understand.
1: Hey, Fritz, you better step on it.
0: You say a girl called
1: you? Yeah, to stall me off. It had to be. To maybe keep me away just long enough for him to get out here. Come on, faster, Fritz.
0: Anything you say, but listen, Johnny. The point is that if Andy comes around again tonight...
1: The point is that he may have decided not to wait until tonight.
0: What?
1: Come on, let me take the wheel, Fritz. We gotta make time. We made time, all right. But all along the way, I kept reminding myself that if those phony calls had been meant to delay me, they couldn't have hoped to keep me away for long. In other words, Andy the actor was ready to take care of Mr. Sawyer right now. I hoped and prayed we wouldn't be too late. Sawyer was an old man, hardly a match for a killer.
0: All right, now. Now, here we are. And now look, Johnny. The front door of his house is wide open. Now, that isn't right.
1: Come on, Fritz. Don't waste time talking about it.
0: Oh, no. We're too late.
1: Fritz, flat against the wall. Stay flat against the wall.
0: No. Look.
1: What?
0: Body. Fallen there in the doorway.
1: Yeah. Yeah.

0: smoking more these days, but enjoying it less, change to Camels. The Camel blend of costly tobaccos has never been equaled for real smoking satisfaction. Have a real cigarette.
1: Have a Camel!
0: Start to really enjoy smoking again. Now, Act Three of yours truly, Johnny Dollar. It was not the body of Mr. Sawyer lying there in the doorway of his home. But then it was Sawyer who slowly stepped out onto the porch where Fritz and I were still flat against the wall. He stood there quietly for a brief moment, then handed the still-smoking .38 to me.
2: Here, Johnny.
0: Yeah. Thanks, Mr. Sawyer. Only one shot?
2: The first one you heard was from his gun. I'm sorry about this, about killing a man, but I'm afraid he gave me no choice.
3: It's Andy the actor, all right, Johnny.
0: Yeah.
3: Look, here, these false sideburns, the mustache.
0: Is he still alive, Fritz?
3: Yes, yes, he's still alive.
2: Thank you.
0: Then you better call an ambulance and the police.
3: Yes, yes, sure.
0: Well, Mr. Sawyer, hey, and you know something? You may have saved my life, too. I followed the ambulance into the hospital in the hope Andy the actor would come too. There were some things I wanted to ask him about the girl, the actress, who'd call me on the phone to hold me at my apartment until he could carry out his planning as Mr. Sawyer. But Rinaldi stayed unconscious, so I took a cab back to my place. That's item three, $1.50. As I walked up to the door, a man from the phone company came around the side of the building.
4: Hey, excuse me, aren't you Mr. Johnny Dollar?
0: Yeah, that's right.
4: Oh, been hoping you'd come home. You want to check your phone for me now?
0: Oh, something the matter with my phone?
4: Oh, there sure was.
0: Huh?
4: Yeah, somebody put a tap on that line of yours. You wouldn't have any way of knowing it, but
0: so that,
4: we have ways of knowing down at the phone company.
0: Yeah, so that's how Andy and the girl, whoever she is, got to know our voices.
4: Yeah, a lot of people think they can get away with tapping a phone line,
0: yeah,
4: but
0: sure.
4: Believe me, Mr. Dollar, they can't get away with it for long. They took off the line in the basement. Do you have any idea who might have done it?
0: Yeah, and no.
4: What?
0: Well, Andy, the actor, for one.
4: What's
0: that? But who the girl is?
4: Hey, Mr. Dollar, what are you talking about?
0: Oh, nothing. Nothing you need to worry about.
4: Oh, sure, whatever you say. But now, if you'll go inside and dial somebody and see if you get them okay. You see, I got a handset still hooked up to it.
0: Yeah, I'll do that.
4: Oh, and the cops have already been notified, so if they come around asking questions...
0: Okay, thanks.

0: Okay, fella, you can get off this line. It's all right now.
1: Yeah, sure.
2: What? Is that you, Johnny?
0: Yeah, Betty.
2: Oh, thank goodness.
0: Now listen, tell me one thing.
2: No, you listen, Johnny. Can you come out here to my house right away?
0: Betty, listen to me. Night before last, we went to the movies.
2: I know, but Johnny...
0: We got there in the middle of the picture.
2: I know.
0: What part of the picture?
2: What?
0: If it was you with me, you know what part of the picture.
2: Well, it was right when Jimmy Stewart walked up to the front of the courtroom to the judge.
0: Okay, you're you, all right.
2: Oh, Johnny, I haven't the least idea what this is all about, but can you come out here and see me right away? I've got a surprise for you, and honest, honey, it's a really important one.
0: Betty...
2: I mean, she's a really important one.
0: She...
2: Yes, dear.
0: Well, you don't mean to say that you... I'm on my way.
3: Hi, dear. Come on, into the house.
0: Now, listen, Betty, if this is some kind of a
3: gag...
0: Oh,
3: honest engine, honey, cross my heart, but listen.
0: Yeah?
3: I came home from the office early.
0: Uh-huh.
3: I had to walk the last couple of blocks because I ran out of gas.
0: Yeah.
3: All of a sudden, you and somebody else came charging up in a car to that house across the street.
0: You were here then?
3: That nice old Mr. Sawyer.
0: You were right here?
3: Yes, but I suddenly got too busy to call at you or anything. You see, I was just letting myself in through the back door.
0: Okay, now, this surprise you're talking about.
3: You see, I'd forgotten my key to the front door, so I had to sneak in the back one. I always leave that key under the mat.
0: Honey, will you get to the point?
3: But the key wasn't there. And the back door was already open.
0: Oh, go on.
3: I started in quietly. And then I heard a couple of shots over there at Mr. Sawyer's house.
0: Yeah?
3: And Johnny...
0: Yeah?
3: There in my living room, standing behind the drapes of the front window and with a gun in her hand, was this girl.
0: The girl?
3: Standing there watching across the street so intently that she didn't hear me come in. She started aiming the gun over at you and that man who was with you and Mr. Sawyer who'd come to the door.
0: Yeah, well, listen, look,
3: so
0: let's
3: I
0: go inside.
3: I sneaked up behind her and... Well, I'm afraid I kind of ruined one of my nicest vases on her head.
0: And you've got her? You've got her inside?
3: All tied up with all the clothesline I could find.
0: Oh, honey, I love you dearly. Where is she?
3: Here. Right here in the living room.
0: Oh, great. What a girl. Oh, you must have really clouded her.
3: Well, I did. But when she came to and started talking... Well, honey, this burglar or whatever she is... Well, she started talking her head off trying to tell me... I didn't understand.
0: Well, how could she with that gang?
3: And you know something? She sounded so much like me, and I got so tired of listening to that voice. Well, that's the reason I put that gag in her mouth. Well, are you proud of me? Don't you agree? She must have had something to do with it.
0: That's right.
3: Oh, Johnny.
0: You know something? I love you, gal.
3: Oh. Now, that's what I like to know. Oh, honey. Why don't you and I just...
0: And you preach to me about getting mixed up with people like this? Eddie Sense, I turn you over my knee and I... rascal.
3: This is much more fun. Isn't it?
0: What a gal. And maybe someday... yeah. Expense account total including... That's funny. Something or someone seems to have somehow diverted my attention for the moment from anything as trivial as an expense account. Trivial? Yours truly, Johnny Dollar.
4: Hi. Maybe you'll recall this tuneful reminder of times past.

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1: Next week, I'll tell you about the biggest deception that was ever pulled. By me. So join us, won't you? Yours truly, Johnny Dollar.

0: Johnny Dollar, starring Bob Bailey, originates in Hollywood and is written, produced, and directed by Jack Johnstone. Heard in our cast were Virginia Gregg, Jerry Hausner, Harley Bear, and Peter Leeds. Be sure to join us next week, same time and station, for another exciting story of yours truly, Johnny Dollar. This is John Wall speaking. Suspense is next on the CBS Radio Network.
1: You know, Dooley, I've been reading up on hypnosis. Come here and let me try it on you.
2: I'm an officer of the law and don't approve of making a man divulge his secrets. However, I'll stand by in case there's criminology involved.
1: I just want to clear up some of his problems, Officer Suds.
3: They haven't got any problems. I'm the soul of contentment.
1: Maybe that's your trouble. You're too contented. Lie down, Dooley. You're going to sleep.
3: I feel so good.
1: He's under my influence. Now, little tyke, get up. Go straight to the beer of your choice.
2: Astounding. 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
3: 'Cause Utica Club will still take the trouble to age beer the natural way. Utica Club, you see.
2: He's got no problem. He's a happy, well-adjusted beer mug.
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0: Now Frigidaire presents Herbert Marshall as Ken Thurston, the man called X.
1: Ever hear the name Borlaug, Ken?
2: Borlaug? I should hope to tell you, Chief.
1: All right. He was last heard of in Central America. Libertago, to be exact. He's believed to be planning a coup d'etat there. You realize what that would mean?
2: Well, sure. It would be a threat to the whole hemispheric security.
1: Right. And you can quote the authorities at Libertago on it. It's at their urgent request that you're flying there tonight. Plane leaves in an hour.
2: Good.
1: One thing, Kent. Borla may have his men in key spots, even in the government. Watch your step.
2: Don't you worry, I will.
1: There's only one X, you know. Even in the alphabet. But seriously, Ken, if there's anything I could do.
2: There is, Chief?
1: Yes?
2: How much did you give Pagon to find me?
1: Robber charged me $25.
2: Slip him another 50 if he'll promise not to find me before I take off for Libertago.

0: I beg your pardon. Hello.
1: Buenas noches. I am sorry to laugh at you.
0: Oh, no, no, don't be. A laugh like that, nobody should be sorry for.
1: Oh, senor, you say such a nice thing, and in such a way.
0: Lots of things I'd like to say, the same way. I hope I'll have until tomorrow noon when we get to Libertago.
1: Oh, yes. And to think how much I had dreaded this trip, Mr. What is your name?
0: Thurston, Ken Thurston.
1: I am Marie Virva.
0: Marie Virva.
1: But now I tell you why I laugh, yes?
0: Yes.
1: I sit down beside a man with hat over the eyes and his head held low. Not until the plane is off the ground does he raise his eyes to glance around.
0: And all that time I might have been looking at you.
2: Ah, there you are, Mr. Thurston.
0: Oh, pagan.
2: I said to myself, now that the plane is safely up in the air, it is time to present myself to my employer.
1: Employer?
0: Victim's the word. Senorita Verva, this is Pagan Zellschmidt. Now, all right, Pagan, now you can go back to your seat. No.
2: But I came to collect the money you owe me.
0: Money what for?
2: Do you realize how much money it cost me to make my unesteemable services available to you on this trip?
0: Well, subtract the $100 the chief gave you not to make your services available to me.
2: But he only gave me 50. I swear by the father of my father.
0: Oh, quiet down. Go back to your seat. I'll settle with you later.
2: Okay, Mr. Thurston. See how I trust?
1: Ken, this is the man from whom you were trying to hide?
0: I'm always trying to hide from him.
1: Well, is it bad that he is along on this trip?
0: Ooh, well, it kind of keeps me from being alone with you.

0: Oh, were you sleeping, Ken?
1: No, Mary, no, I just closed my eyes for a minute to make sure that I hadn't been dreaming all through the night and the morning.
0: Oh, a few more minutes, Ken. We will land in Libertago.
1: Oh, good.
0: You have business there?
1: Of a sort, with the Senor Florio.
0: Oh, Florio.
1: You know him?
0: Does anyone really know Florio? I do not think so. But you will be in Libertago long?
1: Depends on how long you'll be there.
0: I come back to Libertago to settle the estate of an only uncle. As soon as possible, I fly back to New York.
1: That fits my plans perfectly. You said something last night about dreading this trip.
0: Ken, there is in Libertago someone I fear.
1: Well, anything I can do?
0: Oh, no, Ken. Even the police here cannot cope with him.
1: Bola.
0: How did you know that?
1: Small world, isn't it? But why does this man make you so scared?
0: When I sing in a cafe in Libertago, he hears me. From then on, I have no peace. He wants to marry me.
1: It's the first normal thing I've ever heard about the guy.
0: You joke.
1: Oh, sorry. What happened?
0: I leave Libertago 6 months ago. I swear never to come back.
1: But now?
0: Now I come back with a pistol.
1: Oh?
0: But sometimes I wonder if even that will be protection enough against Borla. When night comes.
1: There's always Pagan.
0: Pagan?
1: Unless you can suggest some other bodyguard.
0: Oh, Kim. You will come.
1: Of course I will. It would help to know the address.
0: Number 17, Avenue Goya.
1: Number 17, Avenue Goya.
2: Mr. Thurston, are you ready to land?
1: Yes, Pagan.
2: Good.
1: No. On second thought, I think I'll wait and do it with the plane. Oh.

0: Mr. Thurston, I've been hunting all over the airport for you. Where did you disappear to when we got off the plane?
1: Call from Washington was waiting for me, Pagan. The chief is all head up about the situation down here.
0: Ah, you should have told him I'm on the job.
1: That's the trouble, I did. Now, let's grab that cab over there before somebody else does.
0: Mr. Thurston, are they expecting us here?
1: Only Senor Florio, and he's only expecting me.
0: But what about me?
1: Like water, Pagan, you're going to seek your own level. I want you to mingle with the riffraff. Find out what you can about Baller.
0: But you can count on me, as always.
1: Oh, yes. Driver.
2: Si, senor.
1: Avenue, Gobierno, Numero. Look out, Pagan, duck. Pagan, you all right?
0: I think so. Mr. Thurston, they tried to kill us.
1: Yeah.
0: But you said only Florio knew we were coming.
1: That, Pagan, is something I want to go into. With Florio.
3: I cannot shake it from my mind, Mr. Thurston, this attempt to assassinate you. Borla must have stumbled on the fact that you were coming.
1: That's one explanation, Senor Florio. Now, getting back to business again, I have a suggestion.
3: You have but to speak and it shall be done.
1: I'm convinced that your government's right. Only one thing is holding Borla back.
3: Money.
1: Yes, Borla's got to have money, lots of it. The posting of guards at all the banks and big business houses has stymied him, temporarily. But he's going to get more desperate every minute. Senor, why did you double the number of guards at the banks right away?
3: At once, Mr. Thurston. I shall notify immediately Captain Oliphant, who is in complete charge of the campaign against Borla. Pardon. Hello? Yes, Captain. I'm with Mr. Ken Thurston, who has come from the United States to help us. Rapidamente.
1: What's that?
3: Captain Oliphant has just made an important arrest.
1: One of Borla's men?
3: Yes, and I suggest we go and question him at once.

0: In here now, Mr. Thurston.
1: Mr. Thurston, tell him, you know this prisoner.
0: He seems to know you, Mr. Thurston.
2: Yes. Captain Oliphant.
3: Si, senor.
2: What name did this man give?
1: Mr. Thurston, you can't do this to me. A joke is a joke. But this man, they don't joke. They think I'm mixed up with Borla.
4: Our spies heard him say he had valuable information for Borla.
1: That was so he would look me up. I was trying to find him.
4: Very suspicious. Tell me, Senor Thurston, you have seen this man before?
2: Oh, so many times.
1: Please, Mr. Thurston.
3: You can vouch for him, perhaps?
2: His own mother wouldn't vouch for him.
1: Oh, thank you, Mr. Thurston.
2: Now, you can let him go, Captain. He's perfectly harmless. I'll take care of him.
4: Really? 1,000 pardons for making you rush over here, Senor.
2: That's all right, Captain. Matter of fact, I'd like to have a talk with you. Can we get together, say, this evening?
4: Oh, with pleasure.
0: I also would be free, Mr. Thurston.
2: No need to bother you, Senor Florio.
4: Pardon. Hello? Si. One moment. For you, Senor Thurston.
2: Me? Wow. Hello?
5: Oh, Ken.
2: Marie, what's the matter?
5: I saw him, and I think he saw me. Oh, darling,
2: You saw Borla? Where?
4: Borla?
2: Tell me quickly, Marie.
5: On Camino Harano, near the museum.
2: Hold on. Camino Harano, near the museum. Did you get it?
4: Si. I go. Senor Thurston, I will telephone you this evening. Come.
6: Borla is getting bored.
2: Hello, Marie.
5: Ken, darling, I am so frightened.
2: Bola's going to be too busy to think of you.
5: But I'm so worried.
2: Marie.
5: Yes, Ken?
2: Let me keep you too busy to think of him.

0: What time is it, Ken?
1: 10 o'clock. Good Lord, 10 o'clock. I was sure Pig would have heard from Captain Oliphant by now and send him over here.
0: Maybe the Capitan has been detained. You said yourself that Borla might strike at any second.
1: That's all the more reason, right?
0: Who's there?
2: Mr. Thurston! Mr. Thurston!
1: Hey, what's happened?
2: A big fire.
1: Where?
2: Well, it's at the government center.
1: Now, I've got to run, but don't worry. Pagon will stay with you.
2: But I like to go to fire.
1: Well, this is one you're going to miss.
2: Oh.
1: Oh, now cheer up, Pagon. Where you're going sooner or later, they've got the biggest fire of all. Coming, Senor Florio. I've been looking for you.
3: Help! Oh, Mr. Thurston, you might have been badly hurt in the crash of those timbers.
1: Well, you could say I might have been killed.
3: Never will I forgive myself for having exposed you to such danger. I did not dream that the timbers were about to collapse.
1: Why does he call me?
3: Because where I was standing, it was so much safer. And I want to discuss with you this grave misfortune.
1: It could have been deliberate, Senor Florio.
3: Deliberate? What could possibly be gained by burning down the government printing office, and by whom?
1: Well, Borla, for one.
3: But how?
1: Wish I had the answer to that.
3: Oh, your pardon, Mr. Thurston, but I think you are mistaken. It is inconceivable that there could be any connection.
1: How about Captain Oliphant? Maybe he can point to a connection.
3: I have searched for the Capitan everywhere. Not since he left for Camino Arana have I been able to contact him.
1: He was supposed to have a talk with me tonight, as you know.
3: Yes, I remember.
4: Senor Florio! Senor Florio!
1: That fireman seems to have found something. Let's see.
3: Huh? What is it, amigo?
5: A body. Here in the rubble. Help me lift him. There.
1: Oliphant.
3: The Capitan. Dead. Senor, he must have been helping fight the fire.
1: Senor Florio, I said that maybe Captain Oliphant could point to a connection between Borla and the burning of the government printing office. He has. With a knife in his back.

0: And now to continue with Frigidaire's Man Called X, starring Herbert Marshall. The threat of a coup d'etat against the Central American Republic by a man named Borla has brought Ken Thurston to Libertago. The night of his arrival, the government printing office is gutted by fire, and the man who had been on Borla's trail, Captain Oliphant, is found dead with a knife in his back. Now, shortly after midnight, in the office of the dead man.
1: Look here, Senor Florio.
2: What is it, Mr. Thurston?
1: A little clue to the connection between Borla and the burning of the government printing office. Here in Captain Oliphant's dossier on him.
2: But I myself studied the dossier from beginning to end.
1: Did you?
2: Yes, and I found nothing.
1: Well, I found something. Look. Several times in his game of hide-and-seek with the law and order boys, Borla posed as a stamp dealer.
2: So?
1: A stamp dealer. He knows stamps.
2: Forgive me if I seem stupid, but many people know stamps. What has that to do with the burning of the government, the printing office?
1: Isn't that where the stamps are printed?
2: But I still do not understand.
1: The director of printing may.
2: Senor Pries?
1: Yes, yes. Find him for me. I've got to talk to him right away.
3: Here, Senor Thurston. This is the way in which the stamps were printed.
1: And this is where the fire started. Now, Senor Pierce, do you agree?
3: That there is a connection between Borla and the fire, yes. But what it is... Senor, I share Florio's signals.
2: You see, Mr. Thurston.
3: Just look around you, amigo. All the presses destroyed, all the plates melted down, the entire stamp supply reduced to ashes.
1: Senor Pierce, has there by any chance been a new stamp issue recently?
3: Only yesterday. The memorial issue, the first new issue in over two... Oh?
1: That's it.
2: What if it were completely destroyed in the conflagration?
1: If it were completely destroyed. Well, what if it weren't? What if only the plates were destroyed? What if Borla had his hands on the new stamps, the only copies in existence? That'd be worth a fortune, a tremendous fortune.
3: Yes, yes.
1: Now get this. It won't be the first time stamps have started a war. Far from it. D'Annunzio, when he sees Fiume in 1919... The form of Vilno in 1920. Don't you see?
2: Yes, now I begin
1: to... The timing! Everything ties in. Ball has got to be stuck before he can get out of this country to New York.
2: But why New York?
1: Because tomorrow... No, sir, help me. It's after midnight. No, today. The International Stamp Exhibition opens there.
4: From all over the world, stamp collectors will come.
1: Sure, with cash. Where else would Ball head for but New York? Oh, gentlemen, there's a lot to be done. Rapidamente.

0: everything has been taken care of. We have blocked every possible means of exit from this country. And so, Mr. Thurston, through your magnificent help, Borla will never leave Libertad with those stamps.
1: If he hasn't left already. A lot of time went by between the start of the fire and the start of the blockade.
0: But no planes left. Of this we are certain. The blockade caught him by surprise.
1: Let's hope so. But there's no underestimating Borla and his pals. You can bet he's planned things pretty thoroughly.
0: But he did not reckon with the man called Eggs.
1: I wouldn't even bank on that. Well, there's no point in hanging around here any longer.
0: No. Sleep well, Mr. Thurston.
1: Later. First, I've got to have another talk with that director of printing, Mr. Prius.

0: Pagon. Pagon, wake up. Pagon!
1: Pagon, how would you like to earn an extra $50?
2: Mr. Fersen, did I dream it, or did you really...
0: No, you dreamt it. And you'll also have to dream up all the rest of the money I'm supposed to pay you, unless you can explain what you're doing out here in that hammock.
2: Hiding, so that if this terrible Borla creeps up on Marie inside the house...
0: You'll scare him away with your snoring. Pagon, when I left you here with Marie, I told you to keep your eyes open.
2: Who can sleep with eyes open? Besides, I made the delicious Marie give me her word that if anything happened, she would wake me.
0: Brilliant.
2: Unfortunately, Mr. Thurston, the same cannot be said of you. No. This adorable, exquisite, ravishing... This senorita, she thinks of only of you all night long. Worries, I mean.
0: No.
2: Yeah, finally, at daybreak, she sends me to find out what has happened. So I tell her everything.
0: And with you, Pagon, everything is everything.
2: But she's a brave girl. She deserves to know that her heart has been given to Mr. X, who might die any minute.
0: I get it. That'll leave only you. If you've done half as much damage as I think you have, they'll have to bury you in that hammock. See you later.
3: Ken, oh, darling, darling, hold me close.
0: Not a bad time with it, Marie?
3: Oh, do not think of me. It's you. Ken, I have made up my mind.
0: To what?
3: Come. You have enough responsibilities without having to worry about what Borla may try to do to me. And so, you see?
0: You're packing.
3: Leaving on the plane 2 hours from now.
0: Well?
3: Why don't you come with me, Ken? You have already done enough. Let the others do the rest.
0: I kind of like to finish what I start, Marie.
3: Then finish it in New York. Pagon says that is where the stamps will end up.
0: Forget about the stamps.
3: You mean they've been recovered?
0: No. But I'm going to send some wires that'll blow up Baller's entire scheme.
3: Oh, I must not ask questions, I know. But you will tell me all about it later?
0: I'm sure about it now. Know anything about philately?
3: The hobby of postage stamps.
0: Uh-huh.
3: Well, it seems such an innocent pastime.
0: Marie, in the United States alone, there are 11.5 million stamp collectors. Last year, they spent close to $45 billion in good American money on their collections. A business that big has to have its rules.
3: Yes, of course.
0: When a new issue of stamps is printed anywhere in the world, it isn't recognized by philatelists unless a few of the stamps are actually used in the mail. That kind of makes it really official.
3: Oh.
0: I've just been to the home of the director of printing. Now, listen. Not one stamp of the memoria issue has been used in the mail.
3: No.
0: So all I have to do is to spread word in the proper places, and Baller will find that his precious stamps are just so much... so many pretty little scraps of paper.
3: Oh, my darling, I must not keep you a moment longer. Go quickly and send your messages.
0: Yes, Betty, I think I'd better. But if Signor Florio should phone, will you tell him I'm at the Villa Pacifico?
3: You are not going to your own hotel?
0: Oh, just a precaution.
3: Take every precaution, Ken. For me.
0: Goodbye, Marie.
3: Only until New York.
2: Mr. Thurston, I'm famished. Unless I have some breakfast immediately, I will... Ah.
0: Yes, Pagon, you will what?
2: Huh? Did you say something?
3: For you, Pagon, also a kiss on the forehead. Now off with you, and take good care of my kin.
2: For me, a kiss on the forehead. This is the lot of Pagon's self.

0: mercy. Are you trying to make me dizzy?
1: Do you need help?
0: No, I mean... Why do we keep on going around and around so much? All these side streets and alleys.
1: We've got to make sure nobody follows us to the Villa Pacifico.
0: We'll be following ourselves if we keep this up.
1: Now, listen. While I'm inside the Villa Pacifico, writing the telegrams, I want you to wait outside because somebody there may try to stop me. It's up to you to keep them from shooting me in the back.
0: Shoot in the back? Well, why don't you send them from somewhere else?
1: Then I'd learn nothing.
0: But, Mr. X...
1: Hold your hat, please.

0: Mr. X. I'm here.
1: All right, Pig. I'm just keep your eyes open and your mouth shut.
0: Okay. I've got him, Mr. Thurston. I've got him. But hurry up before he gets me. Please, come on.
1: Good boy. Hang on to him.
0: Only he.
1: No.
2: Right on the button, Mr. X. Who is it?
1: That's a silly question, even from you. This, my friend, is Baller.
3: But, Mr. Thurston, where are we rushing to now?
1: The airport, Senor Florio. To get there before Marie's plane takes off.
2: And I suppose I'll get another kiss on the forehead.
1: Maybe when she finds out how you tackle Baller, she'll really kiss you.
2: Ha!
3: To me and my countrymen, Mr. Zellschmidt, you will forever be a hero.
2: Zellschmidt, a hero, sir?
3: This has been a great day for Libertago.
1: I still wish we'd been able to make Baller talk.
2: By the way, Mr. X, what did you disappear to while we were trying to find the stamps?
1: Oh, I had to send the police on a little errand.
3: The airport. And there is the plane.
2: But the police, what are they doing here?
1: I told you, Pig, on a little errand. Come on now.
3: Look, great excitement around the plane.
2: The police have got Marie. Marie!
4: Get your hands off me, you pig! I will make you pay dearly for this mistake. How dare you do... Oh, Ken, darling. Oh, thank goodness you've come.
1: Hello, Marie.
4: Oh, darling, make them put an end to this outrage.
1: But my angel, I was the one who sent them here.
4: Oh, no. No, it isn't true.
1: Just as you told Baller to knock me off before I could send those wires.
4: Oh, no, darling.
1: Nobody else knew I was going to the Villa Pacifico. And the wires, incidentally, were phonies. Those stamps had been used in the mails. Some had even been sent to the Universal Postal Union.
4: You devil.
1: Nice act, Marie. Pretending to be scared of Baller when all the time you were working along with him.
3: Mr. Thurston, the stamps. They found the stamps in her luggage.
4: You must say. I'll scratch his eyes out. I'll tear him to pieces.
1: That's it, Pagon. Take her in your arms. But look out for that kiss of death.
3: Mr. Thurston, I cannot express my country's debt to you. As a slight token, I beg you to accept this block of stamps from the memoria issue.
1: No, Senor Flavio. Get them to New York, fast. They'll bring enough to build you a new printing plant. And, Florio, may every one of those stamps be a symbol. A symbol of good government. The kind that will survive in spite of men like Baller, who try to get personal wealth and power at the expense of the people.

0: And our Frigidaire star, Herbert Marshall.
1: Thanks for being with us. And next week, I promise you a story that will fairly knock your hat off. As usual, there'll be Leon Belasco along as Pagan Zellschmidt. So join us, won't you, when next I return as the man called it. Good night.
0: Frigidaire's Man Called X is directed by Jack Johnstone, with music composed and conducted by Johnny Green. Tonight's script is written by Maurice Zim. And so, until next week, same time, same station, this is Wendell Niles, speaking for Frigidaire, made only by General Motors. All characters and incidents used are fictitious. Any resemblance to actual persons or incidents is purely coincidental. 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
3: Attention, Quiz Kids. There's our first bell, and here's your first question. Take the number of times the children of Israel marched around Jericho, multiply by the number of members of the Supreme Court, divide by the number of ships in Columbus's voyage in 1492, and you get which amendment to the Constitution?
2: Yes, there's question number one for the youngsters here in radio's classroom of the air. You folks at home will want to get in on the fun, too, so see if you can think up the answer to that puzzler while our young pupils get ready here for roll call. And here they are, the quiz kids and chief quizzer himself, Joe Kelly.

0: Thank you, Bob Murphy, and hello, everyone. Welcome to another Alka-Seltzer question session with those Whiz Kids, radio's famous quiz kids. Now, we're going to have a lot of fun with the three R's this afternoon, and as Bob Murphy said, we hope you listeners will pretend you're back in school and see how many right answers you can chalk up. You and the quiz kids start out on an equal footing because they don't know what questions are coming up any more than you do. However, I'm going to let you all in on a little surprise. We have a special guest this afternoon, Ernestine Gilbreth Carey, co-author of the book that's heading the list of favorites right now, Cheaper by the Dozen. I know you'll all enjoy a visit with Mrs. Carey, but schoolwork comes first. And here we go with roll call quiz, kids. First, Lonnie.
1: I'm Lonnie Lundy. I'm 13 years old and in the 8th grade at Lincoln School in Park Ridge, Illinois.
0: Rennie.
2: I'm Rennie Templeton. I'm 13 years old and in the 9th grade at U High.
0: David.
3: I'm David Proska. I'm 12 years old and 1/8 at Farragut High School, Chicago.
0: Patrick.
4: I'm Patrick Owen Conlon. And 11:53 last night, I was 12 years old.
0: Well,
4: I'm in 7A at the Fort Dearborn School in Chicago.
0: Well, congratulations. Happy birthday to you, Patrick. And now the littlest pupil in class, Melvin.
5: I'm Melvin Miles. I'm 5 years old. I go to kindergarten in Norwood Park School.
0: Well, let's see what you can do with your first question from N.K. Rendell of Los Angeles, California. Take the number of times the children of Israel marched around Jericho, multiply by the number of members of the Supreme Court, divide by the number of ships in Columbus's voyage in 1492, and you get which amendment to the Constitution? We have two hands, three hands up. Pat's hand was first.
4: Well, the first one, I believe you said how many times did the Israelites march around Jericho?
0: Right.
4: I'll go through this by degrees.
0: Fine.
4: And then the number of justices in the Supreme Court is 9, and the
0: how
4: number
0: many?
4: Of times the Israelites marched around was 7.
0: 7.
4: 9 sevens is 63.
0: Right.
4: And then the number of times of the number of ships that Columbus had was 3.
0: 3.
4: 3 goes into 63, 21 times.
0: 21?
4: And that's the 21st Amendment to the Constitution.
0: The 21st Amendment, that's right, Patty. Yes, sir. Right on the nose. Well, I'll bet a lot of folks out there listening were going right along on that, too. That was a dandy. Miss A.M. Lister hopes to stump you children with this question, because if she does, she will receive one of those magnificent Zenith radio phonograph combinations, the set with two Cobra tone arms, one for regular playing records and one for the new long playing records. So, on your toes, quiz kids. Here's the question. It's a short test on world affairs from Miss A.M. Lister of Galveston, Texas. Supposing that fictional characters would follow the political bias of their homeland today, would these personages favor the North Atlantic Pact? First, Hans Brinker. Patty?
4: Well, he come from the Netherlands, and so he certainly would.
0: He
4: because
0: certainly
4: the Netherlands
0: would.
4: Are a member
0: right.
4: of the
0: Pact. Uh-huh. How about Charles Evremond? Lonnie?
1: Well, he was the one in the Tale of Two Cities.
0: Correct.
1: Well, I'm not sure whether he was from England or France, but he was from one of them, so he would support the North Atlantic Pact.
0: Well, now, let's see.
1: He's from either England or France.
0: That's right. Let's clear that. Rennie?
2: Well, he was a French nobleman who went to England and took the name of Charles Darnay. So he might, although he was natively French, he'd support the pact there, and he adopted England as his country, so he'd support it again there.
0: That's
2: so I guess
0: right.
2: He's doubly for
0: absolutely.
2: It.
0: Absolutely. How about Peter and the Wolf? Pat.
4: Well, Peter came from Russia, so I don't think he'd support it.
0: No, I don't.
4: And neither
0: think...
4: would the wolf.
0: Well, Miss Lister does not receive the big Zenith radio phonograph combination for her question because you children answered it correctly. But she does get a radio. It's that fine Zenith portable radio in a handy luggage case. Now, this is always the reward when a question is used on our program. So, friends, send in your questions to Quiz Kids Chicago and see if you can win a Zenith radio. Mr. C.O. Harper of San Diego, California, points out that sometimes the manager of a baseball team gives his intricate signals to his players from the bench, and sometimes the coach gives them from the sidelines. For this question, you are to pretend the coach decides to give his signals by whistling a popular tune. Now, what would the player be expected to do if given each of these signals? You must get 2 out of 3. First, if the coach whistled... Patrick?
4: Well, that's somebody stole my gal, so that would signal the player to steal.
0: To steal, that's right. Steal a base, uh-huh. Now, for this one, the coach whistles... Patrick?
4: Well, I was thinking of something, but I don't think that's it.
0: Oh, I see. Lonnie?
1: Let's take it easy. So that would, you would give the batter a take sign. Probably the count would be 3-0 or 3-1 or 2-0 or something like that, where it would be wise for the batter to take the next pitch.
0: Uh-huh. That's very, very good. Now, here's the last signal. The coach whistles. Rennie.
2: Well, that's the blue-tail fly.
0: So?
2: So he'd probably signal for a sacrifice fly or else some other fly ball.
0: Well, now, Lonnie, what were you going to say?
1: Well, that would be kind of hard to do to get a sacrifice fly ball. I don't know. It would, might be on guard for a fly or something. I don't know exactly what could be done according to that song.
0: Well, and David?
3: Well, he could be signaling to hit a long fly to advance the runner or make him score.
0: Attaboy, yes, sir. Very, very good. That's fine, uh-huh. Now, this question is from Louise Knight of Gladewater, Texas. If you wanted to go into the poultry business and could stock up with poultry mentioned in book and story titles, what might you have? Book and story titles. Melvin?
5: Well, the ugly little duckling might be one.
0: Oh, say, that's a dandy. Yes, sir. I almost forgot about that. And Pat?
4: The egg and I.
0: The egg and I, yes. Melvin again?
5: And the goose that laid the golden egg.
0: Oh, sure, we mustn't forget that one. Lonnie?
1: Chicken Little and Chicken Every Sunday.
0: Chicken Every Sunday, right. And Rennie, what were you going to say?
2: I was going to say Chicken Every Sunday.
0: Oh, I see. Patrick?
4: Well, the Mother Goose rhymes.
0: Yes, uh-huh, that's right. Well, I guess we're in the poultry business. Now, we'll take up this next question in just a minute, Quiz Kids. During that minute, Bob Murphy is asking...
6: Did you have a big argument with yourself at the dinner table today over whether you should or shouldn't have that second piece of pie? Well, I won't ask which...

0: Yes, Alka-Seltzer is fast. 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
1: Now, kids, this question from our Alka-Seltzer question box is from Mrs. R.M. Dennison of Harrisburg, Oregon. William Shakespeare is probably the most quoted author who ever lived. Parts of quotations have been used in many book titles. I'll give you the modern book title, and you see if you can tell me the Shakespearean play from which it is quoted. You must get 2 out of 3 on this in order to score. First, Ellen Glasgow's book, One Man in His Time, is found in the quotation, "One man in his time plays many parts, his acts being 7 ages." Now, from what play of Shakespeare's is it taken? Patrick?
2: Well, that's being As You Like It.
1: As You Like It.
2: That recites that.
1: Right, uh-huh. Now, the book Brave New World by Aldous Huxley is from How Beauteous Mankind Is, O Brave New World, that has such people in it. What is the Shakespearean play? Brave New World. Pat?
2: Well, I think it's one of those king plays.
1: Well, no. You give up? From The Tempest, spoken by Miranda. All right, now the last one is Stratagems and Spoils by William Allen White, from the quotation, "The man that hath no music in himself, nor is not moved with concord of sweet sounds, is fit for treasons, stratagems, and spoils." Patrick?
2: Well, that's from The Merchant of Venice.
1: That's right.
2: Lorenzo says that.
1: Absolutely right. The Merchant of Venice. All right, Joe, that was fine. Now,
0: Just a minute, Joe. I'd like to get in on this next question. I have a quotation. See if you can place it, will you? Learning can be as much fun as football.
1: I know you thought you were going to catch me, Bob, but I can place that quotation. It's from an article in the June issue of Radio Mirror magazine.
0: Ah, right you are, Professor. An excellent article it is, too. All about those Quiz Kids programs that are being broadcast locally and sponsored locally on NBC stations all over the country.
1: That's right, Bob. And these programs were started because Mr. Charles Beardsley, chairman of the board of Miles Laboratories, wanted to give children, no matter where they lived, a chance to become Quiz Kids and to appear here in Chicago on our network Quiz Kids program. This particular magazine article tells of the success of the local Quiz Kids program in Elkhart, Indiana, sponsored by the First National Bank there with Oliver Capel as Quizmaster. It now appears that all the local Quiz Kids programs started this season will continue next season, with many other cities getting set to start at the opening of the school year next fall, including New York City under the sponsorship of the Savings Banks Association of New York State. Now, we'd be happy to hear from any other sponsors interested in starting this fine project in other regions. And I know all you folks will enjoy seeing the pictures and reading this very interesting article in the current issue of Radio Mirror. Well, let's get along with more questions. Dr. William H. Gamble of Long Beach, California, who is a dentist, says that it has occurred to him that certain men in certain business and professions would have certain types of dental work done. For instance, a professor might want his wisdom teeth looked at, see? Now, what would the following people go to the dentist for? Well, what would a queen want done? Pat?
2: Well, she might want a gold tooth.
1: Well, what do you call a gold tooth, really?
2: A filling?
1: Well, no. No coaching from the audience now, David.
3: A crown.
1: A crown, yes. Uh-huh. All right, how about an engineer? David?
3: A bridge.
1: A bridge? And a laundryman. A laundryman. What would he want done if he went to the dentist? Rennie?
4: Well, he might want his teeth cleaned.
1: His teeth cleaned, that's right. Huh? Now, one of the best-selling books in the country right now is Cheaper by the Dozen by Frank J. Gilbreth, Jr. and his sister, Mrs. Ernestine Gilbreth Carey. The story, which is soon to be made into a movie, is a true account of the amusing, intense, and interesting life led by a family of 12 children and industrial engineer parents. Papa Gilbreth contends that everything comes cheaper by the dozen, including the 12 kids. We are pleased today to have one of the Gilbreths as a special guest, the witty and charming co-author of the book,

0: Mrs. Carey. Mrs. Carey is now in our NBC studios in New York, and I have invited her to ask you quiz kids any question she cares to. Mrs. Carey.
1: Thank you, Mr. Kelly. You may not know it, but I always enjoy hearing your program. I love kids, and I especially love the quiz kids. And I think it'll be a lot of fun to ask them a question today. This is what I'd like to ask. How many brothers and sisters do you have? And how do you think you would like to live in a family with 12 children? Let's start off with Rennie.
2: Well, I have one of each, and although at times I think that that is enough, I think it would be fun to live in a family with 12 children, particularly I read the book, and I thought that it seemed as if they had many interesting times. And having that many, you could do things within the family. I mean, you wouldn't even have to have other friends. You could just start games and have your parlor games and things right in the family. And I think when you have that many, it ceases to be a problem of what to do with your brother and sister, because there's somebody else to take care of them if you happen to be busy.
0: All right, Pat, you're next.
3: Well, I have a sister, Sheila. And I don't know, sometimes it's very nice to have only one sister instead of 11 or 12 other children, because if you have a piece of cake or something and you're supposed to divide it in half, or some candy, well, it's much better for me to get half of it than the 1/11th of it or 1/12th of it. And sometimes I would like a brother, though.
0: Uh-huh. All right, fine. David?
4: Well, I'm an only child, but I think it would be nice to have 12 brothers, but brothers, I mean 11 brothers, but brothers only.
0: Oh, just brothers only, huh? Lonnie?
5: Well, I have one older sister, and I like it that way, but I've always wanted to be one of triplets, provided at least one of the others was a boy.
0: Oh. And Melvin?
6: Well, I've got a little brother at home, and sometimes when I'm playing, I have to go and stay with him when my mom's going to the store. And so I have fun, but I wouldn't like to have 12 of them, because that's my brother.
0: You would really be busy, wouldn't you?
6: My brother starts to cry there, and I just imagine if all of them would start to cry, 12.
0: Oh, boy, say that, you really have. Well, what do you think of those answers, Mrs. Carey?
1: I think those answers were wonderful. I was very much interested in the remark about the fact that brothers only would be a good idea. As one of the Gilbert girls, I resent that a little bit, because I think sisters and girls are kind of fun, too, and they're quite good on a baseball team. Some of the boys there may not think so, but some of our stars in the Gilbert family were girls. No one mentioned the fact that it might be fun to have a lot of brothers and sisters around a dining room table, all telling stories at once and all eating at once and all having fun. Or the fact that it might be fun to have a great crowd sit around and share in some of the family decisions, as we Gilberts did, in a family council. But I was very much interested, too, in the story about babysitting. I don't remember having to do any babysitting, but the thought of sitting for 12 babies just gives me the shudders just as much as I'm sure it does you. Thank you very much, Mr. Kelly, for inviting me to be with you today.
0: Well, the thanks are the other way around, Mrs. Carey. It's been a real honor to have on our program the author of such a charming book as Cheaper by the Dozen. Well, let's see. Here we go with another question. Eliza Merrill of Denver, Colorado, sent in this whimsical question. You kids are to suppose you are buying an automobile from a salesman who used to be a chemist, and the salesman throws in a few chemical symbols with his sales talk. What would he mean if he said, well, now I can give you a very good buy in an HG. Pat?
3: Well, that's HG.
0: Yes?
3: Now, let's see.
0: What? Is that the symbol? Lonnie?
5: Mercury. That'd
0: Mercury.
5: Be a Mercury car.
0: That's right. I could give you a good buy in a Mercury. Now, what would he mean if he said, or now, if you'd rather, I can show you a nitrogen, arsenic, hydrogen? Pat?
3: Well, a nitrogen is an N.
0: N.
3: And arsenic is AS. And
0: yes.
3: A hydrogen is an H, so that'd be an Ash.
0: A Nash. Good boy. Yeah, fine. Now, this next one from R. Friedman of St. Louis, Missouri, is about children's stories. Can you identify the following stories from only one phrase or sentence? Here's the first one. The old gentleman was asleep with his glasses alongside him. Melvin?
6: Well, would that be Uncle Wiggily in his spectacles?
0: That's right. Yes, it certainly would be. What story is this from? A poor widow who had only one son named Jack and a cow named Milky White. Melvin?
6: Well, would that be Jack and the Beanstalk?
0: Jack and the Beanstalk. Now, how do you like that? Now, children, before we consider this next question, I'm going to turn our microphone over to Bob Murphy again.
7: And friends, now that the weather is nicer and the days are longer, you're probably enjoying some fine outings. You'll be planning picnic suppers just like this family did. But listen to what happened.
8: Oh, Martha?
9: In here, dear. And we're all ready for the picnic. I told the children they could start taking the food out the back way just as soon as they heard the car. Do you want to drive it around?
8: Oh, Martha, I can't. I can't do another thing today. I've had the most miserable headache this afternoon. You take the kids and go ahead. A picnic sounds anything but good to me.
9: But, dear, we're going to have such a wonderful supper. 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
0: Well, kids, for this question from Mrs. Percy Krenzett of Halifax, Virginia, I'm going to ask Howard Peterson to play two notes on the organ, and you are to identify the notes and tell what man associated with Capitol Hill has those notes for his first and last initial. Listen carefully. Lonnie?
5: D.A., that'd be Dean Acheson.
0: Dean Acheson, Secretary of State, right, uh-huh. Now, try this one. Lonnie?
5: That would be C.F.
0: Whoa, wait a minute.
5: I mean C.B.
0: C.B.
5: Let's see, that would be, with Capitol Hill?
0: Yes, right, uh-huh.
5: Charles Brannon.
0: And his?
5: He's the Secretary of Agriculture.
0: Secretary of Agriculture, right, uh-huh. Here's the last one. Lonnie?
5: A.B., Alvin Barkley.
0: Right, Vice President. Nice going, Lonnie. Nice going. Mrs. William J. Hart of Fayetteville, Arkansas, sends in this question. What are the names of the instruments that play such an important part in the following incidents? You must get 2 out of 3. On what musical instrument was the musician playing while searching for the lost chord? Lonnie?
5: The organ.
0: The organ, right. Uh-huh. In Coleridge's poem, The Ancient Mariner, what instrument reminded the wedding guest that he should get back to the party? Rennie?
2: Well, it was the bassoon.
0: Bassoon.
2: And it's the passage that poem has to be one of my favorites. The passage goes, the wedding guest here beat his breast, for he heard the loud bassoon.
0: That's very, very good, Rennie. Very good. Now, tell me, what musical instrument sounded at the burial of poor Cock Robin? Lonnie?
5: Wasn't that the lute?
0: No. No. Pat?
3: I think that was the lyre.
0: No. Uh-uh. What musical instrument? What character in the story... handle this
10: particular
0: instrument. Rennie?
2: Well, I was thinking that he was shot with a bow and arrow. When you use a bow on a violin, that's pretty far-fetched.
0: Well, that's very good, Rennie. Lonnie?
5: Well, I'm not sure of this, but it might have been a harp.
0: No. You give up on this one? Well, it was a bell. Remember, the bull tolled the bell because he was the only one that could reach it and pull it. This question about baseball players and famous people... comes from Forrest Bressler of Donaldson, Pennsylvania. Kids, he has noticed that the names of some of the major league ballplayers are the same as the last names of other famous people in our country. Now, you are to identify both the player and the other person. What baseball player has the same last name as a famous radio commentator? The name suggests a type of fish. Patrick?
3: Trout.
0: Trout?
3: And that's Bob Trout, the radio announcer, and Dizzy Trout of Detroit.
0: That's right. Very good. The name of these men is a kind of food. One is the last name of a ball player, and the other is the last name of a famous sports reporter and writer. A kind of food. Lonnie?
5: That would be Grant LeDrice and Del Rice of the Cardinals.
0: Of the Cardinals, that's right. Del Rice and Grant LeDrice. The last name of a ball player for the Cleveland Indians is the same as what comic strip character? Lonnie?
5: Joe Gordon and Flash Gordon.
0: That's right. And he plays what?
5: Second base for
0: the Indians. Second base of the Cleveland Indians. Very good. Milton E. Krentz of New York City wants to try you on this question. What nation, only 1 year old yesterday, was admitted to the United Nations as the 59th member just last week? Rennie?
2: Well, that would be Palestine, admitted by a vote of 37-12.
0: Well, now, wait a minute, Pat.
3: It was Israel.
0: Israel.
2: Oh.
0: Uh-huh. That's right. Miss Joyce Porter of Amherst, Ohio, tells us that four men live in the Ozark Mountains, but each one lives in a different state. How is that possible? Lonnie?
5: Well, the Ozarks extend through four different states. Part of them is in Missouri.
0: Yes?
5: But there are also some in Arkansas.
0: You're right.
5: Let's see. I believe there's a few in Kentucky. I believe they extend to Kentucky.
0: No?
5: Wait a minute.
0: You're right on Missouri, Arkansas.
5: Missouri and Arkansas.
0: Two others.
5: Kansas.
0: Now. Kansas, that's three.
5: And Oklahoma.
0: Oklahoma, that's right. All four of them. Good boy. Bertha Leonard of Auburn, Washington, reminds us that wedding customs have changed greatly since Bible times. If these brides had had modern weddings, what is the name of the man who would have given the bride away and the name of the bridegroom at each wedding? First, Esther. Patrick.
3: Well, the name of the bridegroom was Ahasuerus.
0: That's right.
3: And Mordecai was the cousin.
0: That's right, her cousin, Mordecai. How about Zipporah? Patrick?
3: That was Moses' wife. And so Moses would be the bridegroom. And Jethro, Reuel, would be the...
0: Very good. Very good. Uh-huh. Now, Mrs. Lee W. Hoffman of Tacoma, Washington, would like to try to stump you quiz kids with this question. She says that by pure logic, you should know what kind of pie might be the favorite of each of the following. Two out of three. What kind of pie would Mark Twain like? Lonnie?
5: Maybe huckleberry pie.
0: Huckleberry, that's right, because he wrote Huckleberry Finn. How about a river? What kind of pie? What kind of pie might a river like? Whoa, Melvin?
6: Well, is that a name of a man?
0: Well, no, not in this particular case, Melvin.
6: Oh, well, it might like a juicy pie.
0: A juicy pie? That's logical, all right. There's something in the river that would really give you the clue to this. Pat?
3: A mud pie.
0: Not a mud pie. Well, I'll take that for an answer. I was thinking of currant pie. Well, the old school bell means it's time to close our Alka-Seltzer question box. I know you're all anxious to hear who won this afternoon, and the judges will have that information for us in just a minute. Meantime, here's a reminder.
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0: Now then, Chris, kids, here are your grades. Remember, whether you win or lose, you will each receive a $100 savings bond from the makers of Alka-Seltzer to help you with your future education. The judge's report says that as a class, you didn't miss any questions this afternoon, and then taking into consideration your age as well as the number of correct answers you gave, they say that Patrick was first, Lonnie second, and little Melvin third. So we'll see you three back in school next week. And here to compete with you, we'll have Gary Rhodes, 11, and Vance Norum, age 13. And we'd like to mark all you listeners present next week here in Radio's classroom.
10: 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Here's an episode of Burns and Allen, which originally aired Wednesday, May 15th, 1940, 86 years ago today. Its title, Rah-Rah in Omaha.
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0: starring George Burns and Hines Honey Gracie Allen, with Frank Parker, Ray Noble, the Union Pacific Band, and Truman Bradley speaking.
1: Thank you very much.
2: Hello.
1: Well, before we start, I want to tell our listeners that we're here in Omaha, Nebraska for Gracie's convention, which will be held Friday night. Right now, we're broadcasting from the Exarban Coliseum in front of thousands of people.
2: Oh, yes, it's wonderful to stand up here and look out into those wide open faces.
1: I want to thank Omaha for its wonderful reception, and that goes for all the towns and cities along the way.
2: Oh, yes, and we traveled on the presidential special.
1: That's right.
2: And oh, what service on the Union Pacific, and what a train. Well, in honor of it, George has been wearing nothing but railroad ties.
1: Gracie, aren't you thrilled? Everybody here in costume, thousands of men wearing beards.
2: Oh, yes, it's a hair-raising experience.
1: You said it.
2: Oh, well, I'm all in from Howling Beaver. Oh, there's one. Beaver!
1: Beaver? What's that?
2: Well, it's a game everybody plays. If you see a man with a beard and you holler Beaver, it's 5 points. And if you see a man with a mustache, it's only 3 points.
1: Well, what would you get for a face like mine?
2: A mask.
1: Well, thank you.
2: Oh, thank you.
1: Mm.
2: Say, George, one of those whiskerinos took me home last night.
1: Did he make a fuzz over you?
2: Well, I had to kiss him through a straw.
1: Well, Muff said. And now, ladies and gentlemen, I want you to meet the members of our cast. First, our announcer, Truman Bradley. Well, Truman, what have you got to say?
3: Ladies and gentlemen, members of the Chamber of Commerce, citizens of Nebraska, and friends, it fills me with great pleasure to say that you can get at any toilet goods counter in 10, 25, 50 cent sizes.
1: Truman, we traveled thousands of miles to get here. Didn't you forget something?
3: Oh, yes. Also the dollar size.
1: Well, that's fine. And now I want you to meet our romantic tenor.
2: Beaver,
1: quiet. Frank Walker.
4: Thank you very much, and I want to thank the Secretary of State for this introduction.
1: I'm not the Secretary of State.
4: I don't know. You look like Hull to me.
1: Frank, you said that 2 weeks ago.
4: Well, you better have an answer for that, brother. You're going to hear it often.
1: And now I want you to meet our orchestra leader, Ray Noble.
5: Thanks awfully. And I want to thank the Secretary of Agriculture.
1: All right, so I'm the Secretary of Agriculture. What's the joke?
5: Well, I don't quite know, George, but I'm working on it.
1: Ray, are you nuts?
5: You'd better think up an answer for that, brother, because I'm going to hear that often.
3: Say, Gracie, I hear at the Indian village last night the chief white buffalo hide inducted you into the tribe.
2: Oh, yes, my new Indian name is Princess Malajo.
3: It's too bad they didn't do anything for George.
2: Oh, well, don't worry, Truman. In his happy hunting ground, Sitting Bull is watching over George. Because when I'm in the White House, he'll be sitting pretty.
1: Truman, did you know that Jim Farley was made a member of the Omaha tribe?
2: Yeah, but they scalped him.
1: That's rather a bold statement. Come in.
2: Oh, Beaver.
1: Quiet. What is it, mister?
6: Miss Allen, here are the 19,000 straws you ordered.
1: 19,000 straws?
2: Oh, well, I'm going out in the audience and take a straw vote, if you know what I mean.
1: I think I know it. Sort of a mouth-to-mouth canvas.
2: Yes.
3: Yes, yes.
6: Miss Allen, as they say in Omaha, ta-ta.
1: Ta-ta?
6: Ta-ta.
1: Ta-ta?
6: Ta-ta-da, ta-ta-da, ta-ta-da, ta-ta-ta-ta-ta-ta.
1: Where did that come from?
6: From the picture of the same name.
1: And now, ladies and gentlemen, I want you to meet the rest of our cast. And here they are, Bubbles Kelly.
7: Thank you, and I'm very glad to be here. You know, I was born in this part of the country.
1: Where, Bubbles?
7: Missouri, Kansas, and Nebraska.
1: Well, that's you all over.
7: Now, you better be careful with those cracks, partner. I've got a gun, and when I shoot straight from the hip.
2: What, from way out there?
1: You know, Bubbles is really worth the weight in gold.
7: Now, wait a minute. Fun is fun, but I'm tired of this. I think I've got a little beef coming.
2: Oh, congratulations, boy or girl. girl.
1: You know, Bubbles never gets off. Look at her. Isn't that a pretty face?
2: Oh, you know, I love to watch Bubbles laugh. There's so much of her has a good time.
1: As a matter of fact, the freight agent of the Union Pacific, come in.
8: Mr. Burns?
1: Yes?
8: Me Indian Brave.
1: Indian Brave?
8: Me got arrow.
1: Arrow?
8: Yes.
1: Where's your bow?
8: In my hair.
1: Well, is there anybody in this program that isn't a complete imbecile?
5: Oh, coming, old boy, yes.
1: I was afraid of that.
5: Gracie, I bought you a present.
2: From Omaha?
5: No, from me.
2: Oh, I just can't wait to unwrap it. Why, it's beautiful. Oh, Ray, you shouldn't have done it. Look, George, this will take your breath away.
1: Well, what is it?
2: A package of Sensen.
1: Ray, don't you ever think of bringing a nice present to a girl?
5: Well, George, once I took a box of chocolates to a girl and we sat in the parlor and she turned down the light.
1: What happened?
5: I couldn't find the chocolates.
4: You know, George, I met a girl last night who was nuts about you, and I just couldn't help making a date for you.
1: Well, thanks, Frankie.
4: Yes, and she's a very important person, too. You know, she wants you to take her down to the Jubilee ceremonies.
1: Golden spikes?
4: Oh, she's got a mouth full of them.
1: Frank.
2: Beaver.
1: Quiet. With those beavers. Frank, I can dig up my own girls.
4: Yeah, that's the way they look.
1: Frank, if you think you can rib me, you're silly. You've got about as much chance of burning me up as Gracie has of being elected.
2: Oh, yeah? Well, you don't think I'm going to be elected, huh?
1: No, I don't.
2: Oh, well, I'll show you. Oh, all you ladies in the audience who are in favor of seeing me in the White House, please hold your husbands up in the air.
1: Come on.
3: 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And now, Frank Parker. 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It's called On Behalf of the Visiting Firemen. Frank?

0: Frank, how can you hold a note so long?
1: Say, I'm a Kenny Baker with muscles.
0: Sound more like a Nelson Eddy without riders.
2: Oh, George, I forgot to tell you, I was out with a fellow last night, and he's coming up here to tell everybody who's going to nominate me Friday night.
0: Is that so?
2: Yeah, you know, I've never been nominated before.
0: I know. Yeah.
2: Oh, well, my daddy is half nominated all the time.
0: You're telling me. Where did you meet this fellow that's coming up?
2: At the other end of a straw.
0: At the other end of a straw. Well, who is he?
2: Mayor Butler.
0: Mayor Butler of Omaha?
2: Yes, and after I paid for the sodas, he said to me,
0: Just a minute. You met Mayor Butler?
2: Well, yeah, last night, and we were both talking about running the government, and we laughed so much I fell out of the hammock.
0: Out of a hammock?
2: Yeah, oh boy, can he swing it.
0: You were in a hammock with the mayor?
2: Of course.
0: Well, while this was going on, where was Governor Cochran?
2: Well, who do you think was pushing the hammock?
0: Tracy, where did you meet the mayor?
2: Between 18th and 19th on Chestnut Street.
0: That happens to be a hot number.
2: So is the song.
0: Look, Gracie, all I want to know is Mayor Butler really coming up here tonight?
2: Well, if he isn't, may I never live to see a third term.
0: Well, if the mayor is really coming up here, I better get a little speech ready to introduce him. Say, boy, see how this sounds. Ladies and gentlemen, citizens of Omaha, honored guests and friends, I know that you're not here to listen to a speech from me.
2: Say, George, you want to see the mayor do a one-step.
0: One-step?
2: Yeah, one-step and he's finished.
0: Too danced out, huh?
2: No, just a little plump.
0: Ladies and gentlemen...
2: Beaver!
0: Quiet. Ladies and gentlemen, citizens of Beaver... Beavers of Omaha...
1: Beavers of Beaver.
0: Please, folks. Ladies and gentlemen, I know that you're not here to listen to a speech from me.
3: Hey, Gracie.
2: What is it, Bubble?
3: I'm not feeling well. I've got a pain.
2: Where?
3: Between 18th and 19th on Chestnut Street.
0: Ladies and gentlemen, I know that you're not here to listen to a speech from me. Hello?
4: Then why don't you shut up?
0: Wise guy. If he were here, I'd punch him right in the nose.
5: You'd punch who in the nose?
0: Wonder what took him so long. I was only kidding, you see.
2: George,
0: I was...
2: George, call him Beaver and you'll get 5 points.
5: Call me Beaver?
0: No, nice beard you've got on there, buddy. You know, once I had a beard like yours, but I cut it off.
5: Yeah, once I had a face like yours, but I couldn't cut it off, so I grew this beard.
0: What's wrong with my face?
5: You better have an answer for that, brother. You're going to hear it often.
0: Ladies and gentlemen.
2: Oh, the mayor will love your speech.
0: Thanks. Ladies.
2: Well, you ought to hear the speech he made last night.
0: What did he say?
2: Well, he said, does it see Ditsy President love great big mayor?
0: That's a pretty silly speech.
2: Well, the old gray mayor ain't what he used to be.
0: I suppose Governor Cochran was still pushing the hammock while this was going on.
2: No, he was busy snapping his bubble gum.
0: Gracie, are you sure the mayor is coming up?
2: Well, I'm positive, John.
0: I must get up with the speech. Ladies and gentlemen, I know that you're not here to listen to a speech for me.
2: Yes, Ray.
6: Does Mayor Butler give you presents like I do?
2: Why, Ray Noble, I believe you're jealous.
6: Well, not anymore. I've been naturalized.
0: Naturalized? Where?
6: Between 18th and 19th on Chestnut Street.
0: Boys, will you listen to this speech, please? Ladies and gentlemen...
1: And George is right. If Mayor Butler is coming up here and George is trying to get a speech ready, why, the least we can do is listen to him.
2: Yeah, fun is fun and George isn't.
0: Yes. Quiet.
1: And I mean it. Now, let's give him a chance. And if anyone opens his mouth, I leave.
0: Ladies and gentlemen...
1: That did it.
0: Ladies and gentlemen, I know that you're not here.
5: Hey, George, that was pretty rotten of Frank to build you up and walk out on you. Why, I'd be burned up, too, if I were telling people that Heinz Honey and Almond Cream made rough red hands soft, smooth, and white, and somebody walked out on me between 18th and 19th on Chestnut Street. Where does he get that?
0: All right, all right. Ladies and gentlemen.
5: I'll go out and get him.
0: Ladies and gentlemen, citizens of Omaha.
2: George,
0: what?
2: George, look, there he is.
0: Who, the mayor?
2: No, Beaver.
0: Look, Gracie, if anybody yells that word once more, I'm going to leave.
2: What word?
0: Beaver. That did it. I'm going.
6: Gracie, I'd tell you a secret if it weren't for this huge crowd.
3: I can take a hint. So long.
6: You know, Gracie, this is the first time you and I have ever been alone.
2: Oh, yes. Especially in Omaha. Do you like my convention?
6: Yeah, you got pretty eyes, too.
2: Oh, you have, too.
6: Two what? Two eyes?
2: Yes, but your ears are more outstanding.
6: I say thanks awfully.
2: Say, Ray, I've got a choked-up feeling inside, and it's hard to talk.
6: Is it love?
2: No, it's my girdle. Ray, did you ever dream of having a home?
6: Yes.
2: With me?
6: No, with the FHA. You know, I'm building a home and all I need now is a wife.
2: Well, why don't you get a wife?
6: Well, how about you?
2: Oh, I'd rather get a husband.
6: Would you rather that I had a beard than just my face?
2: Yes, wouldn't you?
6: Yes, but it would take so long to raise a beard.
2: Well, how long did it take to raise your face?
6: Oh, a long, long time.
2: Oh, it's a long, long face. When you were a boy, did you ever have mumps?
6: No, only marbles.
2: Oh, mumps, are they as painful as marbles?
6: Well, I don't know. I've never sat on mumps, you see.
2: Oh. I'd like to sit on mumps, and I'd like to eat crackers in bed.
6: Do you get a bang out of them?
2: Only if they're firecrackers.
6: You know, Gracie, when I get married, I'd like an ivy-covered shack where the roses bloom all year long and the sun shines all the day.
2: Oh, I know just the place.
6: Where?
2: Between 18th and 19th on Chestnut Street.
5: And now we hear the Union Pacific Band under the direction of Dante Picciotti playing the Old Gray Mare.

0: Ladies and gentlemen, you just heard a 50-piece Union Pacific man who, by the way, made the train trip with us all the way from Los Angeles to Omaha. And, boys, that was really grand.
1: Yes, sir.
2: You know, George, every one of them is a union man.
0: Do they hold union cards, Frank?
2: I'll say they do. I lost $80 of them on the train trip.
0: Oh.
3: Say, George, I was at Creighton University yesterday, and I went through the fraternity houses, and I had more fun. In fact, I must write a letter of thanks to the principal.
0: Gracie, colleges don't have any principals.
3: Oh, no wonder I had such fun.
0: The name of the fraternity was probably Beta Lata Nibba.
3: Oh, well, on
0: some
3: my
0: joke.
3: Way, yes.
0: Yes.
3: On my way to Creighton University, Mayor Butler fell off my handlebars.
0: Look, Gracie, why don't you lay off Mayor Butler?
3: Well, why should I lay him off? He's doing a swell job.
4: Oh, George, I went through Boys Town yesterday, and you know what surprised me the most?
0: No, what?
4: Do you know it's full of boys?
0: Well, what did you expect?
4: Oh, a bigger laugh.
0: A bigger laugh, huh? Well, things are bad all over. Boys, I've got to rehearse the speech. Mayor Butler's coming up, isn't
3: yes,
0: he?
3: Yes.
0: Well, I better get this ready. Mm. Ladies and gentlemen, the citizens of Omaha, come in.
5: George Burns and Gracie Allen?
0: I'm sorry, but we're in the middle of a speech, you see.
3: Oh, who's that?
0: I don't know.
5: Well, I want to welcome you and Miss Allen and the rest of your troop to Omaha.
0: Well, that's nice of you, kid, but you see, we're busy. Any minute now, I've got to introduce the mayor of Omaha, and I'm rehearsing my speech, but you wouldn't know about that.
5: What are you going to say, Mr. Burns?
0: Well, listen to the... Oh, well, listen. Ladies and gentlemen, citizens of Omaha, honored guests and friends, I know that you're not here to listen to a speech from me, but without further delay, it gives me great pleasure to present Mayor Butler of Omaha.
5: Thank you very, very much, ladies and gentlemen.
0: Wait a minute. You're Mayor Butler?
5: Well, I ain't Cahootie.
0: Gracie, why didn't you tell me this was Mayor Butler? I thought you knew him.
3: Well, I didn't recognize him without the hammock.
0: Without the hammock?
3: Yes.
0: What hammock?
3: Well, what I mean is, this isn't the man who was with me last night.
0: Well, who was?
3: Well, what happened was I was in the hammock with a man, and I told him I was the next president of the United States, and he said, well, if you're the next president of the United States, then I'm Mayor Butler.
0: I say.
5: Oh, it's all right. I'm delighted to meet you and Miss Allen. And on behalf of the great metropolis of Omaha, I want to take this opportunity to welcome the surprise party candidate and her entire company, and to extend our heartfelt felicitations. And furthermore, oh, pardon me, Beaver?
0: Mr. Mayor, where did you pick up that word Beaver?
5: Between 18th and 19th on Chestnut.
0: I don't know. Am I nuts?
5: You'd better get an answer for that, brother. You're going to hear it often. And furthermore, on behalf of the citizens of Omaha, I would like to ask Miss Allen a few questions about her platform.
3: Why, Mayor Butler, is it showing?
5: Forget the formality. Call me Dan.
3: Oh, now, please. You know, you're not allowed to say Dan on the radio.
0: Don't mind her, Your Honor.
5: That's all right, Mr. Burns. I think she's very amusing.
3: Oh, thanks.
0: There's a big wait here. We can build an auditorium.
3: All right.
0: What does his wife
5: Miss
0: think?
5: Allen, would you give me an angle on how to run the government?
3: Oh, well, now, what does your wife think?
5: I'm not married.
3: Oh, say, he's pretty.
0: Okay.
3: You know, when I'm in the White House, I'm going to make you Secretary of the Interior so we can have some X-ray pictures taken together.
0: Gracie, please.
5: Miss Allen, if you're elected, will you bring back prosperity?
3: Oh, Danny, for you, I'd do anything.
0: That's a load off his mind.
5: Miss Allen, are you in favor of treaties with Europe and Asia?
3: Well, no. I'd rather have treaties with sugar and cream. Of course, if you like oatmeal. But personally, I like mush.
0: Yes, mush is very good with Europe and Asia.
5: Miss Allen, what do you think of Senator Wagner's latest proposal?
3: Oh, well, I turned him down. You're more my type.
0: Gracie, please, after all, he's the mayor.
5: Miss Allen, what are you going to do about the Federal Reserve?
3: Oh, if you like them, Danny, I'll be glad to put up a few jars.
0: Look, will you stop, please?
5: Miss Allen, I know you won't have any trouble with the Senate after you're elected, but will you be able to manage the House?
3: Oh, Danny boy, for you, I'd even scrub floors.
0: Look, don't mind her, Mr. Mayor.
5: Have you got an aspirin, brother?
0: Well, yes, I always carry them, Your Honor.
5: Would you mind getting me a glass of water?
0: Oh, gladly, Your Honor.
5: You know, Gracie, this is the first time you and I have ever been alone.
3: Oh.
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0: Well, thanks. Would you like to hear Frank Parker sing my song?
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1: Well, Gracie, say goodnight.
2: Oh, good night. And I want to thank Mayor Butler for being so nice and joining in the fun. And to show my appreciation, Mayor Butler, I've got something for you.
0: Oh. Heard on tonight's program is Pop Scary's Orchestra, directed by Ray Noble. Good night, all. This is Truman Bradley speaking.
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0: You're listening to Comedy Shows Hour on ABN, the Antioch Broadcasting Network. You just heard an episode of Burns and Allen, which originally aired Wednesday, May 15th, 1940, 86 years ago today, titled Rah-Rah in Omaha. This episode of Fibber, McGee, and Molly first aired Tuesday, May 15th, 1945, 81 years ago today. Its title? Fibber Buys a Trunk at an Auction.
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0: You know what an auction room is. It's an indoor junkyard where if the auctioneer catches you nodding, you're the new owner of an antique cobbler's bench that your 10-year-old son could have made a better one in manual training. But auctions have a definite fascination for some people, among them being Fibber, McGee, and Molly.
1: $10.
2: $10, the man says. $10 for this lovely tea caddy. A genuine antique, a gift from Julius Caesar to Marie Antoinette. Do I have 15?
1: 15.
3: For goodness sakes, McGee, stop bidding. We don't need a tea caddy. I can carry my own tea.
4: Oh, I won't get it. I'm just having fun. I get a bang out of auctions. Somebody will top my bid like...
5: $17.50.
4: See?
2: $17.50, I'm bid. Do I hit 20? Going once at $17.50. Going twice at $17.50. Going three times at $17.50. Sold for three times $17.50. Which is exactly 52.50 to the lucky gentleman in the fourth row.
3: Well, I never heard of such a thing. Come on, McGee, let's go home. The weather's cleared up, and we've proved we knew enough to come in out of the rain.
4: No, let's stick around a while. I love these things.
2: Item 412, as you will see by your catalogs, ladies and gentlemen. This is an inlaid highboy.
4: Highboy?
2: Hi. This is an inlaid highboy of rosewood and ivory from the palace of the Grand Duke, which was situated on the rapids of the Danube. To prove it's authentic, ladies and gentlemen, on this faded old label, we can still make out the words, Grand and Rapids. What am I bid for this lovely piece, which was a gift from Cleopatra to Henry VIII?
6: $25.
3: Heavenly days, that sounds like Mrs. Carstairs. McGee, it is Mrs. Carstairs.
4: Well, she's made her bid. She'll have to lie in it.
2: $25, I'm bid. Who'll make it 30?
4: 30 for that broken down old...
2: 30, I hear. Who'll make it 40? Do I hear 40?
3: McGee, for goodness sakes, be quiet. If nobody says 40, you're stuck for the...
2: I hear 40.
3: What?
2: The lady with the little man in the rib bids 40.
4: Now, just a darn minute, Bud.
6: $50.
2: Ah, $50. Do I hear 75? Going once at 50. Twice. Sold for $50 to Mrs. Carstairs. Shall we deliver it for you, Mrs. Carstairs?
6: Thank you, no. My chauffeur will call for
3: you. Yoo-hoo! Hello there, Mrs. Carstairs.
6: Oh, how do you do, Mrs. McGee?
4: Hi, Carsty. That was quite a slug of moolah you just put out for that worm-eating pile of condemned lumber. Darn thing's got three legs like Queen Anne and one like Leon Errol.
3: Oh, I guess Mrs. Carstairs knows what she's doing, dearie.
6: I happen to be buying this highboy for my husband, Mr. McGee. Mr. Carstairs is extremely fond of antiques.
4: There's as perfect a straight line as I ever heard, Carstairs. But I haven't got the heart to deliver the boff.
3: That's a pretty heavy piece of furniture for your chauffeur to handle, Mrs. Carstairs. And maybe McGee would help him carry it out.
6: No, thank you, my dear, but my footman will assist him. We still have one footman, you know, although our domestic staff has been cut to the bone.
4: He has? How?
6: Slicing toast for hors d'oeuvres. Did I tell you, Mrs. McGee, that I was forced to discharge my upstairs maid last week?
3: Oh, no, that's too bad, Mrs. Carstairs. Why?
6: The impudent girl came downstairs.
3: Tell me, Mrs. Carstairs, do you plan to stay in town all summer?
6: We are undecided, my dear. We might go to our hunting lodge in Maine, our chalet in the Berkshires, our hacienda in Acapulco, or we may visit our orange groves in Santa Barbara.
4: What kind of oranges you raise, Carsty? Valencias or Naples?
6: The latter, Mr. McGee, although we refrain from using the more vulgar term. Mr. Carstairs and I refer to them as citrus umbilicus. Good day, Mrs. McGee.
4: Boy, boy, oh boy, what a character.
3: You and she don't seem to get along, do you, McGee?
4: I get along all right, but she don't. She forgets the upper crust is just a lot of crumbs held together by their own dough.
2: Your attention, ladies and gentlemen, your attention. Item 413 in the catalog. A genuine dreadnought trunk, 75 years old. Contents unknown from the estate of Mr. J. Farthington Campwell.
4: Crampwell? Hey, he's the rich millionaire that had all his money hid around his house. Why, that trunk might be full of cash.
3: Not very likely, dearie. His estate spent 40 years in probate court.
4: Well?
3: If there was any money in that trunk, there'd be three lawyers sitting on the lid.
4: Well, just the same, I got a good notion.
2: What am I bid for this sturdy, interesting old trunk, ladies and gentlemen? A dreadnought trunk is practically indestructible.
4: $2.
2: The little man bids $2. A ridiculous offer, friends. $2 for a handsome trunk which might contain valuable property worth thousands of dollars.
5: $4.
2: $4.
4: $5.
2: $5.
5: $6.
2: $6. Ah, what spirited bidding, ladies and gentlemen. Will some mad, impulsive spendthrift raise the bid to $6.50?
4: $7.
2: $7, the little man offers. 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
4: $9, and that's my last offer.
3: Now, McGee, if you plan to put that moth-eaten old grab bag in our hall closet now...
2: $9 on bid, do I hear?
5: $10.
4: $10.03.
2: What was that again, son?
4: I says $10.03. Take your earmuffs off, Buster. Spring is here.
2: Going once at $10.03. Going twice. Sold to the short sport and a long sweater.
3: Dear, oh dear, here we go again.
4: And here's your dough, wise guy, in cash.
2: Ah, and a pleasant surprise it is, my friend. Will you take it with you, or shall I have our 12 beautiful dancing girls carry you home in it?
3: Well,

0: Ah, boy, is that trunk heavy.
1: Whew.
0: The cab driver said he hadn't had a bigger load on since New Year's Eve.
2: You're not going to leave it out here in the porch, are you?
0: Well, why not?
2: Well, people might think we'd just come back from someplace. In which case, they must have thought we'd been away.
0: Mm-hmm.
2: And if they didn't miss us any more than that, my feelings are hurt.
0: I guess I better get it in the house at that. If it's full of money, it'll be safer inside.
2: Yes, it would.
0: Open the door, will you? Okay. One, two, three. This is... Whew. That's the heaviest piece of luggage I ever saw. Hey, but Molly, did you hear it jingle when we moved it?
2: Yeah, what do you suppose it's full of? Pie tins?
0: Look, Snooky, these trunks haven't been manufactured for 75 years.
2: Oh, really?
0: And 75 years ago, they used gold money.
2: Oh?
0: If this trunk is full of $10 gold pieces, for instance, why, we're modestly rich. In a filthy sort of a way.
2: We're also in trouble with Uncle Sam, aren't we?
0: No, the government will pay us $32 an ounce for gold, or something like that. And this thing must weigh 300 pounds. Allowing 60 pounds for the trunk, that leaves 240 pounds. 16 times 240 is how much?
2: 3,840, though I'd like to check that with the quiz kids.
0: Boy, that's near enough. 3,840 times $32 is, ooh...
2: 122,880.
0: Wow, $123,000. Why, we're rich, Molly. Now I can take Anthony Adverse back to the public library.
2: Now, wait a minute, McGee, before we fill the swimming pool with champagne... Hadn't we better see what's actually in this trunk?
0: Oh, sure, but it's just a formality, kiddo. Suppose it's only got $5 gold pieces in it. That's still 60,000 frog skins. Where's my keys? Ah, here they are. Now, we'll see.
2: That little one in the middle looks like it might fit.
0: That's the key to the padlock on the tool shed on Uncle Sycamore's ranch that I stayed at in 1915.
2: Heavenly days, don't you ever throw away a key?
0: Nope.
2: No good?
0: No. I'll try this one. Key to a briefcase I had when I sold insurance in 1919. No. It's too flat.
2: You could pry it open with a crowbar, McGee, or drop it out of an upstairs window if you find nine friends stupid enough to carry it upstairs.
0: No. Just wait a minute. There's a right way and a wrong way to do things, Tootsie, and I haven't used up the wrong ways yet. Now, let's see if I...
3: Hello, Mr. McGee and Mrs. McGee. Creepers, what's the trunk for? Going someplace?
2: We're going every place, Alice, if this trunk is as full of money as himself here thinks. We bought it at an auction.
0: Used to belong to a rich millionaire, Alice, a miser, J. Farthington Crampwell, the third. And when he kicked off, they found money hid all over his house.
2: Oh. Yeah, overlooking this trunk, of course, out of sheer courtesy to Mr. McGee.
0: Yeah.
3: Well, jeepers, who'd be dumb enough to think of a trunk like this being full of money?
2: Well, I don't like to mention names, Alice. I don't like to mention names, but I could stroke his 5 o'clock shadow from where I'm standing.

0: Okay, okay. Scoff if you want to. Be right. But by George, when I get this trunk open and start counting out cold cash, you got any trunk keys, Alice?
1: No, I haven't, Mr. McGee. I don't own a trunk. I just have airplane luggage.
2: Oh, do you like airplane travel, Alice?
1: Do I, creamy? To sail along 15,000 feet in the air with your meals brought to you and no tipping, and with those good-looking pilots saying excuse me when they bump into your elbow that you stuck out when you saw them coming and everything? Jeepers, I'll bet I'd love it if I ever tried.
0: Look, kids, this chatter is very amusing, I'm sure, but with a 40-cent lock standing between me and $100,000, I'm in no mood for prittle-prattle. You got any keys, Alice?
1: Well, here's a key to my toolbox at the factory.
2: Try it, McGee.
0: Okay. No, that won't unlock it.
1: Isn't that a coincidence? It won't unlock my toolbox either.
2: It won't? Well, then how do you work if you can't get at your tools?
1: Oh, I don't keep them in my toolbox. They get it too dirty. You see, it's a toolbox that one of the boys that he works at the next bench made for me.
0: Uh-huh. Things have changed since my day, I guess. I always had to give girls candy or flowers. Now you gotta woo a gal with a hunk of sheet iron and 5 hours overtime.
1: He made me a perfectly super toolbox, Mr. McGee. Yeah. I keep my bobby pins and nail polish and compact in it. Mm-hmm. But I can't get the toolbox open, so I look simply a mess at work.
2: Mm. Well, why don't you take some extra cosmetics along, Alice?
1: And hurt the boy that he works at the next bench to me's feelings? Oh, no. Well, I hope you get the trunk open, Mr. McGee.
0: Well, thanks, kid. She was a big help.
2: Well, you bought this trunk, dearie. Getting it open is your problem.
0: Well, don't worry. I'll get it open. Let me try some more of these keys. Let's see.
2: Ah, dear. Talk about inefficiency. I'll bet you don't know what 2/3 of those keys are for.
0: Oh, I don't, eh? Well, for your information, Mrs. McGee, this key here is for the ignition lock on that Apperson Jackrabbit I used to drive for old Mr. Balderson back in Peoria.
2: Well, that was 30 years ago.
0: Well, he told me not to lose it, didn't he? And this key here is to... Well, I'll admit that one's no good. Here, throw it away.
2: Do you mind if I don't?
0: No, why?
2: That's the key to our front door.
0: Yes, my gosh, I never even noticed.
3: Hello, folks. How's it? Well, what's the trunk for? Taking a trip?
2: No, Mr. Wilcox. McGee bought this trunk at an auction. You know what an auction is.
3: Sure, that's a place where a bunch of strangers stand around and bicker about who pays the most money for something none of them really wants.
0: Yeah, but this trunk is full of dough, Junior, I think. You got any keys with you?
3: No, I haven't.
2: You see, McGee, there are men who don't consider it necessary to carry 4 pounds of keys. Himself here always has so many keys on him, he's getting round-shouldered in the hips, Mr. Wilcox.
3: Well, why doesn't he use one of them to open the trunk?
0: Because none of them seems to fit the trunk. That's the reason why I don't. Now, let's see. This one here might be...
3: Gee, it's a shame to let a handsome, sturdy trunk like that get looking so shabby when just a little...
0: No. Wait a minute. You don't have to...
3: It's a lucky thing. I just happen to have some Johnson's wax and a cloth with me. Let's see what it'll do for that wood and leather.
2: Oh, now, Mr. Wilcox, you don't have to do that. My goodness.
0: Get away from that trunk, Junior. I got work to do.
3: So have I. Only waxing a piece of baggage like this isn't really work. It's fun.
0: Oh, for the love of...
3: Look, see how the Johnson's wax helps bring back the beauty of the wood, even after all this time. And see what it does for the leather? Gee whiz, it's criminal not to protect an expensive trunk like this with wax. Save it from dampness and dryness and dust.
0: What that got to do?
3: Why, you'd be amazed how much protection a coat of Johnson's wax gives a thing like this.
2: I don't know, Mr. Wilcox. We amaze very slowly.
0: Look, Waxy, get away, will you? I'm not interested in the outside of this trunk. It's the inside I want to get at.
3: Oh, I don't think you'll find it necessary to wax the inside, pal. You see the inside.
0: Doggone it, can't you forget that wax for 1 second?
3: No.
2: Well, I will say it looks a lot better already, Mr. Wilcox.
3: Why, of course it does. You see, Johnson's
0: Look,
3: wax...
0: Look, Junior.
3: Yeah?
0: I don't like to be inhospitable. But if you can't contribute more toward getting this trunk open than a lecture on wax, go home, will you?
2: Oh, now, McGee.
3: Hey, where'd you say you got this trunk, pal?
0: At an auction sale. Used to belong to a rich millionaire.
3: Say... A cousin of mine, Big Moxie Wilcox, bought a 40-year-old wooden box at an auction once, and he said it was the smartest thing he ever did in his life.
0: Yeah?
3: Boy, was he happy when he got home and opened it up.
0: Yeah?
3: You know what was in it?
0: Here's your hat, Junior. And if that box was full of Johnson's wax, put it on an Amscray.
2: I don't think that was very polite of you, McGee.
0: Oh, polite, nothing. Any guy with my dough doesn't have to be polite. Doggone it, I wish one of these keys would fit. Haven't we got any trunk keys in the house?
2: Oh, someplace, I suppose. I'll ask Beulah. Oh, Beulah! Beulah!
4: Somebody bowl for Beulah?
0: Yeah, we got any trunk keys laying around, Beulah?
4: If we have, sir, they ain't never come to Beulah's attention. Where'd this old trunk come from?
2: Well, Mr. McGee bought it at an auction, Beulah. He thinks it might be full of $10 gold pieces.
4: $10 gold pieces? What is they?
0: Molly, please, you're too excited about this thing. Hold yourself down a little. It might not be full of $10 gold pieces at all. It might be only $5 gold pieces.
2: I didn't say I thought so. I said you thought so.
4: Ma'am, if I had me a trunk I suspicion was full of Indian pennies, I'd tear the lid off with my teeth and nails.
0: You wouldn't tear the lid off this one that way, Beulah. This is a genuine dreadnought trunk. They built these things to toss off the top of a stagecoach.
4: Yes, but my point was that if it was just an old trunk between Beulah and affluence, I could kick a hole in with my bare feet.
2: Now, what would you do with all that money, Beulah?
4: Well, my goodness, ma'am, I tell you, I'd go right... Well, doggone if I know. Anything over $10, I get stage fright. But I can think of something.
0: You and Ira could really get married on a trunk full of money, couldn't you, Beulah?
4: No, sir.
2: What?
4: Well, Ira, he'd be too proud to marry me if I was a rich woman. Mm-hmm. In which case, I'd dump it in the river. Because, you see, it ain't much fun sitting in the movies holding hands with a bank book. Not that I ever tried.
0: Well, I'll take a chance on being unhappy, Beulah. Right now, I'm in the position of an amateur musician who's got a chance to conduct the symphony.
2: Why, McGee, said she, shaking her tambourine.
0: If I can find the right key, I'll be in the money.
4: You say, if you can find the right key, you'll be... Oh. Oh. I love that man.
5: Man singing Yatata Yatata.

0: Dad, Rad, and Molly, I've tried every key I own, and this lid hasn't budged an inch. Haven't you got any trunk keys hid away?
1: No, dearie, I haven't. But there's an axe in the basement. You can chop a hole in it.
0: Yeah, I thought of that, but there's a heavy penalty for defacing United States currency.
1: Yeah?
0: Yeah, if that axe should slap into one of those $10 gold pieces, I'd be in trouble.
1: Yeah, there's that, too. Mm-hmm. And if it's full of diamond rings, you might dull the axe. Might as well think of everything.
0: Oh, you see, I hate to call a locksmith because he'd blab all over town that McGee was in the bucks. I want to blab that myself. And I don't want to...
1: Come in. Oh, hello, Dr. Gamble.
2: Hello, Molly. Hello, small fry.
0: Hi, Pasteur. Cow Pasteur. You got any trunk keys on you?
2: No, and I left my burglar's jimmy home, too. Careless of me.
1: McGee bought this trunk at an auction, Doctor, and he can't get it open.
2: Probably just as well.
1: Yeah, but he's sure it's full of money. It jingles, and it's so heavy you can't lift it.
2: Oh, that's too bad. Otherwise, he could carry it down to my office and have it x-rayed.
0: X-rayed? My gosh, I never thought of that.
2: I was sure you hadn't. It was too sensible an idea.
1: Well, I guess the only answer is either break it open or call a locksmith, dearie.
0: My gosh, I hate to bust a trunk open that I paid $10 for just because...
2: $10? For that superannuated egg crate? Brother, you're really a yokel. Did anybody ever try to sell you the Statue of Liberty?
1: We don't talk about that, Doctor.
2: Why not?
0: Because we don't, that's why, Nancy. My gosh, I was merely going to present it to the government. Patriotic gesture.
1: How would you suggest getting this trunk open, Doctor?
2: Well, I don't like to stress the obvious, but I'd find out who made the trunk, go to the local agency, and get a key.
0: Now, that's the kind of a bright suggestion I'd have expected from you, Pasteur. They haven't made these trunks for 75 years.
2: The alternative, then, is to get a locksmith. Or you could wait till next winter, fill the lock with cold water, and let the ice expand it open.
1: Oh, I'd be nervous having $220,000 in the house all the time.
2: How much?
0: That's what I figured, Doc. $220,000 if it's full of $10 gold pieces. Or $110,000 if it's full of $5 gold pieces. That's just half as much as if it's full of ten.
2: Oh, I see. Would you think it forward of me if I wanted to take your temperature, Sonny?
0: Yes, I would. And you get your big fat hand off my forehead.
1: He's not feverish, Doctor. After all, there's a slight chance that this trunk might have money in it.
3: For the love of Mike, why doesn't he look?
0: I've been telling you, dumbbell, I haven't got a key that'll open it. The only key that'll fit a dreadnought trunk is a dreadnought key. And that's why I... Molly, hey... Well, what are you doing?
1: Oh, I'm just trying something, dearie.
0: Huh?
1: My little brother got locked in a trunk once, and my mother opened it with a hairpin.
0: Oh, don't be ridiculous. That trunk will have to be chiseled open.
2: Don't be so sure, Gabby. Women can do more with a hairpin than...
1: Ah-ha! There it is, McGee. I unlocked.
0: Oh, boy, oh, boy, oh, boy. Take that end of it, Doc. When I say three, tip it over.
2: Why don't we just raise the lid and peek in?
0: No. It's more dramatic this way.
2: Oh.
0: You ready?
2: Yep.
0: One, two, three.
1: Days, what are they?
2: Dreadnought trunk keys. My. You'll need a bigger key ring now.
0: Oh, this is ridiculous.

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0: trained flea, and his name was Daniel. Saved up his money to buy his own spaniel. Hey, Molly, you know what I did?
1: Had I better sit down before you tell me?
0: No, look, I took all those dreadnought trunk keys, 7,000 of them.
1: Yeah?
0: I took them to a locksmith, and he gave me $20 for them.
1: Well, good for you, dear.
0: Yeah.
1: You made a profit on your investment after all.
0: Yeah, and because you were smart enough to open the trunk with a hairpin, I...
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3: 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To many people, Friday the 13th brings a feeling of impending misfortune. But our Miss Brooks, who teaches English at Madison High School, doesn't believe in such superstition.
4: No, indeed. I don't need any special day to be unlucky. In fact, ladders shy away when I come near them, and every mirror in the house has 7 years bad luck, because I'm always broke. Last Friday was no exception. Have you ever opened your eyes in the morning and felt that everything was going to go wrong that day? And then realized that you'd already made your first mistake by opening your eyes? Well, that's how I felt on Friday when Mrs. Davis entered my room.
5: Up you go, Connie. Up, up, up. Rise and shine.
4: I'm up, Mrs. Davis.
5: Up we go. Out of the sack and hit the deck.
4: I'm hitting.
5: When you're down and out, lift up your head and shout, it's going to be a great day.
4: Well, I'll try it. It's going to be a great day. It's going to be nothing, and I know it.
5: Why, Connie, I'm surprised at you. You're not nervous about it being Friday the 13th, are you?
4: Oh, certainly not, Mrs. Davis.
5: Well, I am, and so is Minerva.
4: The cat?
5: Yes, especially after what happened to her this morning.
4: What was that?
5: A black dog crossed her path. Now, cheer up, Connie. You'll feel better when you've got a nice breakfast under your belt.
4: Breakfast? Yes, that should help.
5: Then you'll go to school and you'll see your pupils and your friends on the faculty.
4: Yes, that'll be nice.
5: And your principal, Mr. Conklin.
4: There goes breakfast. Mrs. Davis, I think you have just psychoanalyzed me. The reason I never want to get up in the morning is that I'm afraid to face Mr. Conklin.
5: You may not believe this, Connie, but he's probably just as afraid to face you. It's like my brother Victor's experience. You remember me talking about Victor, don't you? He's the absent-minded one.
4: Yes, I remember him, Mrs. Davis.
5: Of course, he's not as absent-minded as my sister Angela. She's really a case.
4: Yes, I know. But about your brother?
5: My brother?
4: Victor.
5: Victor? What about Victor?
4: You started to tell me about his experience.
5: Oh, yes. He's had a lot of experience. Well, I'll fix... I'll fix some breakfast now.
4: Please, Mrs. Davis, drop the other shoe. You know, your brother Victor had an experience which had something to do with my being afraid to face Mr. Conklin.
5: Oh, that's right. Well, Victor was terribly afraid that a certain dog in his neighborhood would bite him if he ever got too close to him. But the psychiatrist who took care of Victor explained that the dog was probably afraid that Victor was going to kick him.
4: And?
5: After a couple of months with a psychiatrist, my brother went right into that dog's yard, and they stayed there together for over an hour.
4: Really? What did they do?
5: They just stood around biting and kicking each other. Fortunately, coachman came by and stopped it.
4: Yes, that was fortunate. Your brother probably couldn't have taken much more of that kicking. But, Mrs. Davis, I'm afraid my trouble with Mr. Conklin isn't merely psychological. Whenever we get together, little accidents keep occurring.
5: Accidents?
4: Yes. Ink spills on his shoes, flower pots fall on him. And yesterday, while he was bawling me out for transferring a tiny little flower pot from my windowsill to his head, he broke his glasses.
5: Well, maybe you better just stay out of his way for a while, dear. Now, before you do anything else, you've got to get a snapshot ready.
4: A snapshot?
5: Yes. Walter Denton called and said they're getting the yearbook ready, and he needs snaps of the faculty.
4: Oh.
5: Now, I've brought in your album, and we'll pick out a nice picture together.
4: Fine.
5: Now, let's see. Where's a nice one of you, Connie?
4: You want to sit on the edge of the bed?
5: Oh, yes. I'll just sit on the edge of the bed, if I may. Oh, now let's see. Where is a nice one of you, Connie? Oh, Connie, how did you get down there on the floor?
4: I just came down with a mattress. Mrs. Davis, this is the second time this bed has collapsed, and you've got to do something about it.
5: I will, Connie. I'll see that you get lighter pillow slips. Now, you'd better get up and get dressed, and we can look over the album at breakfast.
4: All right, Mrs. Davis.
5: Watch those springs, Connie. They still have plenty of life in them. Connie, where are you now?
4: You were right about those springs, Mrs. Davis. I'm in the shower.
5: Now we'll just push the breakfast dishes to one side. There. And look through your album for a nice picture for the yearbook.
4: I haven't gone through this album in a long time.
5: Oh, look at this one of you, Connie. I love your hair that way, curling all over your head. Makes you look so youthful.
4: That's what Mother thought. She didn't cut it till I was 9 weeks old.
5: You look terribly cute, Connie, stretched out on that rug. What is it? Bare skin?
4: We certainly are. That would be the ideal picture for the yearbook, Mrs. Davis. Too dressy.
5: Oh, here's one taken at the beach. My, what a stunning bathing suit.
4: That's my French model bathing suit. It was taken at Lakeview Beach last summer.
5: And those sandals are exquisite. Such a pretty design. That's all handwork in the front, isn't it?
4: Sort of. Those are Blue Jay corn plasters. Get ready. Walter Denton and Stretch Snodgrass should be picking me up any minute.
5: Oh, they're such nice boys. But you know, Connie, I can't help but feel sorry for Stretch. He's a wonderful athlete, I know, but honestly, for a 16-year-old boy, he has the mind of an 8-year-old simpleton.
4: Oh, that isn't fair, Mrs. Davis. Stretch has every bit as much mentality as a 16-year-old simpleton.
5: Well, somewhere along the line, that boy's mental development has been arrested.
4: Arrested? It's been sentenced and shot. Now, if you'll put away that album...
5: Oh, hey, just a minute, Connie. Has Mr. Boynton ever seen you in it?
4: In the album?
5: No, in the French bathing suit you're wearing in the snapshot.
4: Why, no. I don't believe the bashful biologist has seen me in that.
5: Well, he should. That would take his eyes off his frogs for a minute. Now, let's take this picture out of the album so you can give it to the boys when they get here.
4: Oh, you're joking, Mrs. Davis. If Mr. Conklin saw a picture like that in the yearbook, steam would shoot through the top of his head.
5: Oh, I don't mean the whole picture, Connie. I've got this scissors here to cut off your head. That's all they'll need for the book. There we are. Here's your head, Connie.
4: Just in time, Mrs. Davis. Now I can finish my coffee. Oh, that was very nice. Oh, would you mind answering that, Mrs. Davis? I'll go get my hat and bag and put the finishing touches on my face.
5: Very well, Connie.
6: Hiya, Mrs. Davis.
7: Hi, Mrs. Davis.
5: Hello, Stretch. Walter, come in. Miss Brooks will be with you in a minute. She's just putting her face on.
6: Oh, we're in no hurry. Say, what's that picture you got in your hand?
5: This? Oh, this is Miss Brooks.
7: Let's see. Gosh, now I know what you meant when you said she's putting on her face.
6: Now, where's her head, Mrs. Davis?
5: Her head? Oh, she's probably got that in her purse.
7: Oh, her purse? How can she get along with no head?
8: Coming from you, Stretch, a question like that could be very embarrassing. Apparently this picture's been torn, Mrs. Davis.
5: Naturally. You said you just needed a snapshot of Miss Brooks' head for the yearbook, Walter. So we snipped that part off for you.
8: Oh, I get it. But, Mrs. Davis, could we have this lower part of the snapshot, too?
5: Well, I don't see why not, Walter. When you get through with the yearbook, you can paste both parts together again.
8: Gosh, if I may say so, Miss Brooks' figure sure looks beautiful in a bathing suit.
5: Especially in that one, Walter. That's a French bathing suit.
8: Yeah. How do you like it, Stretch?
7: Well, I don't know. I don't understand French so good.
8: Well, neither do I, but in this case, all you gotta do is read between the lines.
7: Yeah. Yeah. Want me to carry the snapshot for you, Walter?
8: Oh, no, thanks, Stretch. It's not heavy.
4: Well, I see I have two chauffeurs today. Hello, boys.
7: Hi, Miss Brooks.
8: Oh, Stretch picked me up today on account of I had a little trouble with my clutch.
4: What kind of trouble, Walter?
8: I lost it.
4: You lost your clutch?
8: Oh, yes, ma'am, but I'll find it all right. It can't be much more than a block away from where the emergency brake fell off.
4: That's probably just a stone's throw from the motor. Oh, before I forget, here's a snapshot for the yearbook.
8: Snapshot of who? Oh, this is your face. Oh, thanks, Miss Brooks.
7: Well, we better be going if we're going.
5: Yes, it's getting late. Now, remember what I told you, Connie. Be sure and invite Mr. Boynton to take you swimming soon so we can see you in a bathing suit.
4: Please, Mrs. Davis, if Mr. Boynton wants to take me swimming, he'll take me swimming. I'm certainly not going to do anything about suggesting it to him until lunchtime.
8: Oh, we better step on it. We got to pick up Mr. Conklin on the way to school.
4: Mr. Conklin?
8: Yeah. Harriet called me and told me that her mother had to take their car downtown early this morning, and she was counting on me to pick them up.
4: But if I'd known that, I would have gone to school on my pogo stick.
7: So would I have. But we can't let Walter down now, Miss Brooks. Besides, Mr. Conklin isn't so bad. For all we know, he's just as nervous about us as we are about him.
4: Stretch, you're not related to Mrs. Davis's brother Victor, are you? No, I guess you just take from the same psychiatrist.
3: Our Miss Brooks, starring Eve Arden, will continue in just a moment. But first, here is Vern Smith. Here's wonderful news, ladies. Wonderful, wonderful news. 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
3: As our Miss Brooks and the boys are on their way to pick up Mr. Conklin, let's look in on Madison's beloved principal as he and his daughter Harriet are finishing breakfast.
10: Well, Daddy, how did you like your breakfast?
11: It was very adequate, Harriet. Now, if you'll hand me my hat, please.
10: Here you are, Daddy.
11: Thank you. It's a brand new one. How do you like it, my dear?
10: Well, it isn't very colorful, is it, Daddy?
11: Very few black Homburgs are. This suit is also new. It's the latest thing. Black shark skin. Do you like it?
10: It's real chic, Daddy.
11: Of course, this tie may be a trifle loud with it. It's midnight blue. Do you think it's too loud, Harriet?
10: I can't hear a thing, Daddy. I mean, it looks fine.
11: This is the outfit I had my picture taken in, the one that's pinned on the bulletin board. Inasmuch as you are the yearbook's editor, I wanted you to have a good photo.
10: Thanks, Daddy. Walter will appreciate it, too.
11: Denton, what has he got to do with this?
10: Well, he's associate editor of the yearbook, and he's giving us a lift today.
12: He doesn't give me a lift. In fact, if I may borrow an expression from the undergraduate body, he brings me down. What you see in that booby is beyond me.
10: He isn't a booby. Walter's the manager of the baseball team and editor of the Madison Monitor, and, well, he's just an all-around...
12: He's just an all-around...
10: Daddy!
12: All right. I won't say mine if you don't say yours.
10: Well, I think it's very nice of Walter and Stretch to pick us up. After all, they had to get up earlier in the morning to stop for us after picking up Miss Brooks.
12: Miss Brooks? Will she be along?
10: Of course. Walter always takes her to school. What have you got against Miss Brooks?
12: Nothing at all, Harriet. At least nothing that some new shoes, new glasses, and a head free of a flower pot won't straighten out. I don't know what it is about that woman, but when she's in the vicinity, disaster rings in my bones. And today is Friday the 13th.
10: Please, Daddy, you're exaggerating. Miss Brooks is probably just as nervous about facing you as you are about facing her.
12: I doubt it. I wish we could get to school some other way. If only it wasn't so late, we... Oh, well, they lifted the Berlin blockade. Maybe there's hope for me.
8: Conklin's house.
7: Is he still sore at you, Walter?
8: Yeah, but I just can't seem to put my finger on the reason. But lately, Mr. Conklin looks upon me with the...
4: Would repugnance do it?
8: Is that bad?
4: Very bad.
8: And that would do it. That's why I wrote the speech when I knew we were taking him to school.
7: Speech?
8: Yeah. By the time we get to Madison, my future father-in-law and I'll be buddies. Oh, before I honk the horn, I'd like you to hear the speech, Miss Brooks. It goes... Mr. Conklin, sir.
4: Excuse me, Walter, but Mr. Conklin, sir, and his daughter Harriet just came out on the porch.
7: They must have seen us pull up.
4: She's leading him down the steps. Something must have happened to his glasses. Oh, yes.
10: Hello, Miss Brooks. Hi, boys.
8: Hi, Mr. Harriet.
7: Conklin. Hi, Harriet.
4: How are you this morning, Mr. Conklin?
12: Fairly well, so far. Get in, Harriet.
10: Yes, Daddy. I'll sit in the front with the boys.
4: And you sit back here with me, Mr. Conklin. Here, I'll hold the door for you.
12: Thank you.
4: That's a lovely suit you have on. Is it new?
12: Yes, Miss Brooks. Brand new!
4: It's just your pocket, Mr. Conklin. I'll sew it up when we get to school. Go ahead, Stretch.
8: Mr. Conklin, sir...
12: Shut up, you boob!
4: I fixed Mr. Conklin's suit and unruffled his feathers when we got to school. And by lunchtime, I was beginning to lose some of my feeling of foreboding. Especially since Mr. Boynton had invited me to the cafeteria for lunch. Remembering Mrs. Davis's advice, I thought I'd try and get Mr. Boynton to ask me out swimming so I could show off my French bathing suit. I was extremely subtle about it. Did you enjoy your lunch, Mr. Boynton?
13: Oh, very much, Miss Brooks.
4: Me too. Let's go for a swim.
13: Isn't it a little early for that sort of thing?
4: Well, we could wait till after school. It'll be later then.
13: I mean, early in the year, it's still quite brisk out.
4: Oh, once you get in, the water's warm. Especially at Lakeview Beach. That's only an hour's drive from here.
13: Oh, I'm afraid I don't care much for beaches, Miss Brooks. They're bad for my sinus trouble.
4: Oh.
13: I like swimming in a pool, though.
4: Wonderful, Mr. Boynton. Let's go for a swim in your pool.
13: I'm afraid that's impossible, Miss Brooks. My pool's at the YMCA.
4: I guess it would alter their routine a bit if I were to walk in there. Oh, I know what we might do. Work on your lawn for a while.
13: But I don't have any lawn, Miss Brooks. I live in a bachelor apartment. All I've got's a window box.
4: Perfect. That's just what we'll do.
13: What's just what we'll do?
4: We'll put on bathing suits and water your window box.
13: Why do we have to put on bathing suits to water a window box?
4: All right, you wear what you want, and I'll wear what I want.
13: No, I'm afraid I won't be free this afternoon, Miss Brooks. You see, I've been searching high and low for another frog like my pet McDougal. He's a Leptodactylus pentodactylus, you know.
4: That's obvious.
13: I can't seem to find one anywhere. None of the laboratory supply houses handle them, and, well, I've got to get one for an experiment.
4: If I bump into one, I'll give you a buzz. Now, if you'll excuse me, Mr. Boynton, I'm going over to the dessert counter. It's getting pretty crowded in here.
13: Oh, is there something I can get for you, Miss Brooks?
4: No, I rather enjoy the exercise. I can still get a good post position right on the rail. See you in a few minutes. Oh, I'm terribly sorry, sir. It was all my fault.
14: Yes, it was, Miss Brooks.
4: Mr. Conklin, I didn't recognize you. You've got new glasses on.
14: I wish you had them on.
4: Sit down, Mr. Conklin. I'll replace everything you had on your tray. Now, what can I get you?
14: Well, suppose we start off with some nice split pea soup.
4: Split pea soup, yes, sir. About how much?
14: About as much as I now have in my vest pockets. And Miss Brooks, after you've served me and before you go back to your classroom, stop at the bulletin board, will you?
4: The bulletin board?
14: Yes. There's a picture of me on it, and I'd like you to see just how this suit looked before I met you.
8: That'll teach him to call me a boob.
7: It sure looks funny, Walter. Miss Brooks in a bathing suit with Mr. Conklin's head nailed on the shoulder. But this won't get Miss Brooks in trouble, will it, Walter?
8: How can it get her in trouble? These could be anybody's legs.
7: Anybody but Mr. Conklin's, that is.
8: Let's get out of here, Stretch. Somebody's coming.
7: Okay, but I'd sure like to see Mr. Conklin's face when he spots his picture.
4: Well, here's the bulletin board, Mr. Boynton. I'll just... Mr. Boynton, do you see what I see?
13: Yes, I think so, Miss Brooks. Is this the suit Mr. Conklin wanted you to see him in?
4: That happens to be me, Mr. Boynton. It was taken at Lakeview Beach.
13: You? Well, that must be a pretty old snapshot. Frankly, I like you better without the mustache.
4: Thank you. I'm a lot less bald now, too. Those darn kids must have put my picture over Mr. Conklin's for a rib. But if he finds out this is my picture, he'll take my head off permanently.
13: Maybe we will drive to Lakeview Beach this afternoon. But first, I better get this picture down, Miss Brooks. They didn't use thumbtacks. These are real nails, and they're hammered way in.
4: Oh, I'd better find a hammer to pick them out with. Come on, Mr. Boynton. The keys to the supply room are in Mr. Conklin's office.
13: Here's his door, Miss Brooks. I'd better knock.
4: Oh, don't bother. Mr. Conklin must still be at lunch. You wait here, Mr. Boynton. I'll go in and get the keys.
14: How do you do?
4: I was just coming in, Mr. Conklin.
14: I was just going out, Miss Brooks.
4: I thought you were still in the cafeteria.
14: I wish I were. Just for a moment, gaze upon me.
4: Yes, sir.
14: It will be evident even to you that by banging the door in my face, you have broken my glasses. The regrettable fact remains, however, that even without my glasses, I can still see you.
4: I just wanted to get a hammer, Mr. Conklin.
14: A hammer? You've done a splendid job without a hammer. Miss Brooks, call me a foolish dreamer if you will, but somehow I had hoped that today's pocket ripping and soup spilling incidents would appease your voracious appetite for mayhem. But no. No, for the second time in a few days, you have shattered my glasses.
4: Please, Mr. Conklin, I can't stand this war of nerves. If you hold me responsible for those accidents, why are you so restrained? You've got high blood pressure. Use it. I mean, give me a good loud dressing down and get it out of your system.
14: Miss Brooks, such crude behavior would be unbecoming to the principal of a high school. To lose control in the presence of others is to betray ill breeding. Now then, would you be good enough to excuse me for a moment while I walk over to the closet?
4: Of course, Mr. Conklin.
14: Thank you, my dear.

0: feel much better now. And here, I found a hammer in the closet. You may have it, Miss Brooks.
1: Oh, thank you, Mr. Conklin. I'll just take this. I'm sorry I dropped the hammer on your foot, Mr. Conklin.
0: That's all right. I have another foot.
2: Oh, Miss Brooks, could I see you for a minute?
1: Why, Stretch, school's been out for 10 seconds. Why are you loitering in the hall?
2: Well, I've been looking for you, Miss Brooks. I even asked Mr. Conklin if he knew where you were. But a funny thing, the minute I mentioned your name, he ran into the closet.
1: Yes, I know.
2: Why did he do that, Miss Brooks?
1: Quiet, Stretch.
3: Oh!
1: That's why. Now, what did you want to see me about, Stretch?
2: Well, Harriet Conklin wanted a full-figure picture of you for the yearbook, so I pasted your head to the lower part of the picture we took off the bulletin board.
1: I've never had a full-figure picture in the yearbook. I guess Friday the 13th isn't so unlucky after all, unless you happen to be Mr. Conklin.
4: Oh, there you are, Miss Brooks. Isn't it terrible?
1: Isn't what terrible, Walter?
4: Harriet Conklin just got the proofs back for the yearbook. Look at the snapshot section. Look here where it says, "This is our Miss Brooks."
1: Oh, let's see. Oh, no. Stretch, you pasted the wrong parts together. This is a picture of my face attached to a blubbery body wearing a black shark skin suit.
2: Gee, maybe there is something to Friday the 13th.
4: Oh, it's an awful break, Miss Brooks. Every teacher and student at Madison will see this. You'll be the laughing stock of the whole school.
2: Gosh, I wouldn't blame you if you bursted out crying.
1: Not me, boys. To lose control in the presence of others is to betray ill breeding. Will you excuse me a minute?
0: And now, Miss Brooks?
1: I just want to borrow your closet, Mr. Conklin.
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0: And now, once again, here is our Miss Brooks.
1: Well, it looked as if the day might end a little better than it began when Mr. Boynton took my arm as we were leaving the school and said...
2: Let's hurry, Miss Brooks. I'd like to get to Lakeview Beach while the sun's still out.
1: Oh, fine, Mr. Boynton, but let's stop at the house and pick up my French bathing suit.
2: Oh, you won't need a bathing suit, Miss Brooks.
1: Then why are we going to Lakeview Beach?
2: Because of that picture of you on the bulletin board. We've got to stop at the same spot where that picture was taken.
1: But why?
2: Well, I noticed in the snapshot there was a Leptodactylus pentodactylus frog right near your left foot.
1: If you don't mind, Mr. Boynton, I'd still like to pick up my bathing suit.
2: For what?
1: If it fits the frog, you two can go steady.
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0: Our Miss Brooks, starring Eve Arden, is produced by Larry Burns, written and directed by Al Lewis, with music by Wilbur Hatch.
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0: For mystery liberally sprinkled with laughs, listen to Mr. and Mrs. North, the exciting, fun-packed adventures of an amateur detective and his beautiful wife. Tune in Tuesday evening over most of these same stations. And be with us next week at the same time for another comedy episode of Our Miss Brooks. Bob Lamond speaking. Stay tuned now for Life with Luigi, which follows over most of these stations. 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

0: 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You just heard an episode of Our Miss Brooks, which originally aired Sunday, May 15th, 1949, 77 years ago today. Here's an episode of Father Knows Best. This episode originally aired Thursday, May 15th, 1952, 74 years ago today, titled Self-Reliance.
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Springfield, and another half-hour visit with the folks in the White Frame House on Maple Street. Sit back and enjoy life with the Andersons, Kathy, Bud, Betty, Margaret, and Jim, as the head of this typical American household again sets out to prove that father knows best.

0: According to an old philosopher named Bovee, whom I've never heard of, it is seldom that we find out how great our resources are until we are thrown upon them. A firm exponent of this sage viewpoint of self-reliance is one Jim Anderson. However, little did Jim suspect what was ahead of him this noon when Margaret confronted him at the door with a telegram. Like this. A telegram? From your folks, you say? Anything wrong, Margaret?
1: Oh, no. They're moving. Dad says they have to leave Toledo. He's been transferred to Omaha.
0: Oh. Honey, why are there never any hangers in this hall closet? I can't find any place to hang my coat.
1: Dad says they're moving right away.
0: I've been hanging my coat on a hook so long, everyone thinks I have a pointed spine.
1: Jim, how long is it since you've been back to Toledo?
0: Oh, I don't know. A long time.
1: Well, you ought to enjoy the trip then.
0: Yes, it would be very... Wait a minute. Enjoy what trip?
1: Well, they want you to come to Toledo.
0: I'm not going to help them move.
1: All they want you to do is look over all that stuff we have stored in their basement. Tell them what we want to keep and what we want to throw away.
0: Oh.
1: There's quite a lot. Some furniture and dishes. Trunk full of clothes. Your old saxophone.
0: Gee, I'd forgotten that thing. I wonder if I could still play it.
1: What do you mean, still play it? Could you ever?
0: All right. I was good enough for Hoagie Schultz and his campus cats.
2: Mother!
0: I used to take a whole solo chorus of Moonlight on the Ganges.
2: Mother!
0: I'd like to get a hold of that thing again.
2: Mother, has anyone called me?
1: Who are you expecting?
2: Nobody.
1: Oh.
2: But if Glenn should call, tell him you think I'm at the library. He likes the intellectual type. If Ralph calls, tell him I've locked myself in my room.
0: I bet he'll be glad to get that news.
2: He's so utterly old-fashioned. You'd think we were still living way back in the 1930s.
0: Way back then?
2: He's fuming. I mean fuming. Simply because I went to that dance Saturday with Glenn. I finally told him I never wanted to speak to him again as long as I lived.
0: Good for you.
2: So if he calls, let me know, because I want to talk to him.
1: Yes, Betty. Now, please don't bother us, because your father is planning a trip to Toledo.
0: Now, wait a minute.
2: You are, Father?
0: Margaret, I don't see how I can get away right now. There's a lot of things coming up at the office and...
1: Oh, it would do you good to get away from that old office for a few days.
2: Why are you going, Father?
0: Oh, Grandpa and Grandma are moving to Omaha, and they want us to get our stuff out of there. Furniture and a saxophone.
1: All they meant.
3: Dad.
2: But Father's going to Toledo.
3: He is?
2: To get a saxophone.
3: You can probably get one right here in town, Dad. What do you want to use it for?
0: I don't want to use it for anything.
3: Seems kind of silly to get one, then.
1: Bud, the reason your father is going to Toledo is to check over a lot of things he and I accumulated during the period when we had to live with my folks.
0: I wish you wouldn't always refer to it as the period when we had to live with your folks. Sounds like I couldn't support you.
1: Well, I didn't mean...
0: We just happened to move in there because we were...
1: Broke.
3: Well, Dad, speaking of trips, that's what I wanted to ask you about. Joe Phillips and me are planning one.
0: You are?
3: Yeah, for this summer. We're going to Paris, France.
0: Paris, France?
3: On a cattle boat.
1: On a cattle boat?
0: Sounds like a pleasant voyage.
3: Can I go?
0: I can just see you and Joe and the cattle strolling up the Rue de la Paix.
3: Well, the cattle aren't going right into Paris.
0: Where are they going?
3: Well, they'll... Joe didn't say.
0: They're probably just going along for the ride.
2: Bud, you can't go to France. You don't know a single word of French.
3: Well, that doesn't matter. Joe's uncle told us you can go anywhere in the world if all you know how to speak is just English.
0: All you have to do then is learn how to speak English and you'll be all set.
1: Well, Jim, if you're leaving, I'd better start packing something for you.
0: Margaret, I haven't said I was going.
1: I think you'd welcome the opportunity to get away for a few days.
0: Well, sure, but...
1: Well, I know sometimes I get pretty fed up with the daily routine around here. You know, like I'd like to get away.
0: Sure, I know that, but... Hey, wait a minute. Maybe that's an idea. Why don't you go?
1: Me?
0: Sure, be a nice change for you.
1: Oh, I couldn't go.
0: Why not?
1: Oh, well, I just couldn't, that's all.
2: Why don't you go, Mother?
0: You can decide what to do with all that stuff as well as I can.
1: Oh, I don't know. They're expecting you, Jim.
2: Mommy!
1: I've got too much to do around here.
0: What, for instance?
2: Mommy, how long does it take for this junk to work?
1: What junk, Kathy?
2: This old... Oh, hello, Daddy.
0: Hi, kitten.
2: This old hair tonic. I put a half a bottle on my hair last night, and it hasn't grown a quarter of an inch even.
4: You should have thought of all this before you got smart and chopped your hair off.
2: Aw, oh, turned blue.
3: Lord Messner's got a cousin who was bald at age 19.
0: Well, now, there's an interesting bit of information.
3: They called him Shorty.
0: Well, that makes sense.
4: Hey, Kathy, did you hear about Mother? She's going to Toledo.
2: Are you, Mommy?
1: Well, no.
3: I'm going to Paris, France.
2: Oh, gosh, I don't get to go anyplace.
1: Well, I'm not going to Toledo. Your father's the one who's going.
2: Are you going to drop Bud off in the way?
3: Listen, Dopey, Paris, France is a lot farther than Toledo.
4: And he's going with a bunch of cattle.
3: I am not. They're just going to be on the boat with us.
2: Why?
3: I don't know. I've got to ask Joe more about that. All I know is that it's a lot cheaper to go that way.
0: Now, there's probably a lot of wealthy cattle on there, and they're charging them more.
4: Oh, I'll get it. It's probably Ralph.
0: Let's see now. That's the one she's not going to speak to anymore.
1: Jim, do you want me to pack your gray suit, or do you want to wear it?
0: Look, I'm not going on this trip. You are, remember?
1: Oh, you know I can't go.
0: I don't know why not.
2: I'll go.
1: Well, for one thing, I don't want to go alone. I never have traveled alone.
0: Well, it's high time you started doing it then. The average housewife gets too much in the habit of depending on her husband.
3: Yeah.
0: You get into a rut with all your chores here at home. You don't get out enough. Actually, you're deprived of the opportunity of developing any self-reliance because you have no responsibilities.
1: No responsibilities?
0: But it's not your fault, Margaret. If it's anybody's fault, it's mine. I should have seen that you had more chances to get away, to take trips alone. But from now on, I'm going to see to it that you do.
1: Jim, you know I can't just pick up and leave. There's a whole hamper full of clothes that need ironing.
0: So what? They'll keep. They'll be right here when you get back.
1: That's the whole trouble.
0: Is there any other reason why you can't leave?
1: No, hundreds of them. The man from the paint store is going to be here with wallpaper samples for our bedroom.
0: I can get rid of him fast enough.
1: And the PTA is getting ready for the room mother's tea. Mrs. Rodney has been appointed chairman, and I have to give her a lot of information on it.
0: Have you got the information?
1: Yes, it's in a folder.
0: All right, I'll give her the information. That's simple enough. You worry about these things too much.
1: I'm not worrying. It's just
0: that... If you'd run your house more like I run my office, if you'd organize things, you'd have worlds of time to yourself.
1: Oh, sure. Sure.
4: It wasn't Ralph after all. It was Glenn.
0: Did you tell him you were at the library?
4: No. Glenn's awfully sweet, but sometimes he sounds so horribly juvenile. You'd never think he was 16.
0: Well, Margaret, you'd better get upstairs and start packing. I'll call the depot and see if we can get you on that 4:30 train.
1: Well, I...

0: Since then, the gap has widened a little.
1: Well, I think it should be highly considered. Now, take Glenn and me.
0: I haven't the time right now.
1: He's a full year younger than I am.
0: Well, that's not much.
1: No, it isn't now. But when I'm 40, he'll only be 39.
0: You better drop him right now.
1: Yes, Ralph's more my age. I wish I were speaking to him.
2: Dad.
0: Whatever it is, Bud, hold it. I've got to go in the den and make that phone call.
1: Don't hang on the phone too long, Father. Ralph might call.
0: I'll try not to, but you know how chatty those ticket agents are. You better run upstairs and see if you can help your mother get ready.
1: Okay. Daddy!
0: But I haven't time to bother with Kathy now. You go see what she wants.
1: Daddy!
2: No, I'll come with you and help you ignore her.
1: Daddy?
0: Where does everyone hide the phone book? I never can find that thing.
2: It's right on the desk next to the phone.
0: Huh? Oh. No wonder I couldn't find it.
1: Daddy, where are you?
2: Dad, how about it? Can I make that trip to Paris, France?
0: Oh, I don't know, Bud. I've got to have more time to think that over. Here we are, Lexington 227.
2: Joe's uncle says we can work our way across. Won't cost us hardly anything.
0: Well, you better wait a year or so. After all, you're only... Hello? Say, I'd like to get a ticket on the 4:30 train for Toledo.
1: Oh, here you are, Daddy.
0: That's right, Toledo.
1: Daddy?
2: Can't you see he's talking on the phone, Dopey?
3: Aw, turn green.
0: Kid, cut it out. What did you say? Yes, round trip.
1: What's a round trip?
0: Mrs. James Anderson. Fine. What time does that train leave? Oh, 4:30. Yeah. Well, thank you. Well, that's that.
1: Daddy?
0: Yes, kitten?
1: Can I have some of this stuff here to put on my hair?
0: I don't care. Do whatever you want to. Margaret? Margaret, you're all set.
4: What did you say, dear?
2: Dad, look what Kathy's putting on her hair.
1: He said I could.
0: What is it?
1: It's called Miracle Grow More.
0: Miracle Grow... Let me see that. Oh, my goodness. The scientific plant food.
2: Mom bought that to put on her petunias.
1: It says it's guaranteed to make anything grow.
0: It'll not only make your hair grow, but we'll have to harvest you every fall.
2: Boy, are you dopey.
3: Ah, turn violet.
5: Now then, Jim, what was it you were trying to tell me?
0: Margaret, all I said was that you're all set.
5: Kathy, for heaven's sake, what have you done to your hair now?
1: Oh, I was just trying to make my hair grow out faster with this stuff here.
5: Miracle Grow... Oh, good heavens.
0: All she has to do now is water it twice a day and keep down the weeds.
5: Well, this settles it. I can't leave.
0: What do you mean? This is no problem. All she's got to do is wash her hair.
1: Again?
0: Now, you hurry and finish packing.
5: But there's the meals and the children's clothes.
0: Look, there's
5: and...
0: not a thing I can't handle. You've just let yourself get swamped by unimportant details.
2: Meals are unimportant?
0: With my training in office procedure, I'll have this place running like clockwork. So stop worrying and get your bags packed.
5: Well, all right.
0: Bud, you carry your bags down for her, and I'll get the car out. Kathy, you wash your hair.
2: Dad.
0: Yes?
2: I'm hungry.

will return to the Andersons in a moment. Greater happiness for more people. That's the result of many decades of proving that the American economic system is the best system in the world. Under this system, we've been able to outproduce any other nation, to turn out more goods and services per man hour, and to enjoy a steadily rising standard of living. Remember, the better we produce, the better we live.

According to Jim Anderson, the surest way for a wife and mother to lose her self-reliance is to stay too close to the shelter of home, losing her strength and confidence in the performance of a few childishly simple tasks about the house. And so, Margaret has been dispatched to handle

0: family business in Toledo while Jim takes over the trivial task of managing the white frame house on Maple Street. Like this.
1: All right, kids, in the kitchen here. Attention.
2: What is this, the army?
1: No, we're simply going to have a little organization. I'm going to show you how...
3: I wonder if Ralph called while we were driving Mother to the station.
1: Betty, are you listening?
3: Sure, but you go ahead and talk, Father. I can hear the phone if it rings. Daddy, is it true that bear grease will make your hair grow?
1: Kitten, now that Mother's away and I'm running the house...
3: Don't you have any bear grease?
1: Kathy...
3: For Pete's sake, what's bear grease?
1: Probably what they use for greasing bears. Stop milling around, all of you, and listen.
2: Who's milling around?
3: Daddy, does my hair look like wire?
4: Hark.
1: It doesn't make any difference.
4: Hark.
1: Betty, what's this hark, hark?
4: I thought I heard the phone.
2: Boy, is she gone. She's hearing bells.
1: All right, now let's cut out this foolishness. While Mother's away, we're going to show her how easily we can run things around here. Are you listening, Bud?
2: Sure.
1: What's the idea of sitting there with your hands cupped over your ears?
2: It's like holding a seashell to your ear. I can hear the waves.
1: Bud.
2: I can hear you real good.
1: Take your hands down. Kathy, stop rubbing your fuzzy head. Betty, quit listening for the telephone. This is a meeting, and I want all three of you to pay attention.
3: We're listening, Daddy.
1: All right. Now, hear this. I sent Mother on this trip to Toledo for very definite reasons. I want to show her how easily things can be handled here with a little more organization.
3: Mommy runs the house all right.
1: That's true, kitten, but compared to running an office like I do, managing a house is simple.
2: Dad.
1: Oh, what is it, Bud?
2: It's almost 5 o'clock. I'm getting hungry.
1: All right, let's get things organized for dinner, and we'll run this meal like clockwork. Kathy, you set the table. Bud, you peel the potatoes, and Betty, you do the cooking. You see, that's what I'm talking about. System.
4: What are you going to do, Father?
1: I think I'll go out and see if the paper's come yet.
2: Some system.
4: Now, wait a minute, Father. If I get the stove in this deal, what am I supposed to put on it?
1: Why, what you always put on the stove, dinner.
3: Where will I set the table? In the breakfast room or the dining room, Daddy?
1: Well, there's just the four of us. We'll eat in the breakfast room, kitten.
3: Hey, there's stuff all over the breakfast room table.
4: Don't move those things. I'm cutting out a dress on the table.
3: I'll put the tablecloth over it.
4: You won't either. All my patterns are on there.
1: All right, all right. Let's not get excited. We'll use the dining room.
2: Where are the potatoes?
1: Well, you won't find them standing in the middle of the kitchen with your hands on top of your head. Look for them.
3: What dishes do you want to use, Daddy?
1: It doesn't matter, kitten.
4: Not the good one, Dopey.
2: I don't see any potatoes.
1: But they wouldn't be in the drawer with the dish towels. Look in the refrigerator.
2: Holy...
4: Father, are you going to let Bud go around in the kitchen in that shirt? He looks like he's been crawling under the house.
2: What's wrong with this shirt? Just a little dusty.
1: Bud, go put on a clean shirt.
2: I haven't got one. They're all in the wash.
1: Well, get one out of the wash.
2: They're not ironed. Mom didn't get a chance.
3: What are we going to have for dinner, Daddy?
1: Well, what we always have.
3: Shall I put on soup plates?
1: Yes, put on the soup plates.
4: We haven't got any soup.
1: Don't put on the soup plates.
2: I wish I was on a cattle boat.
4: Telephone, I'll get it.
1: Don't get into any long-winded conversation.
4: I just know it's Ralph. He always calls just to... Hello?
5: Hello, Margaret.
4: Oh, no. This is Betty Anderson. Mother isn't here.
1: Who is it, Betty?
5: This is Mrs. Rodney. I was to call your mother about the PTA.
4: Oh, just a minute. It's Mrs. Rodney, Father, for Mother, about the PTA.
1: I'll take it, Princess. You go out and get dinner started.
4: Oh, how I hate that row.
1: Hello, Mrs. Rodney. This is Mr. Anderson.
5: Margaret?
1: No, this is Mr. Anderson. Mrs. Anderson is out of town, but I have all the information for you, Mrs. Rodney. You're calling about the PTA room mother's tea?
5: Yes, I'm the chairman. Margaret was going to tell me about a recipe for the punch.
1: Well, I have everything right here in a book. We'll just run right through it.
5: Oh, dear, do you have a pencil?
1: Yes, I think I have.
5: Oh. What am I thinking about? I couldn't use your pencil. You're on the other end of the line.
1: Yes.
3: Hi, Daddy.
1: Excuse me. Kathy, where are you going with that laundry?
6: I'm going to iron a shirt for Bud.
1: Kathy, wait.
5: Hello?
1: Hello, Mrs. Rodney.
5: I found a pencil. I'll take down the recipe for the punch.
1: Just a minute. Here it is. 5 quarts of ginger ale, 1 quart of grape juice.
5: Could we use something else? I know 3 or 4 of the girls don't like ginger ale. Couldn't we use pineapple juice?
1: Well, I don't know. It says here...
2: Dad.
1: Excuse me, Mrs. Rodney. What is it, Bud?
2: Betty doesn't want any potatoes, and Kathy doesn't want any, and I can get along without them. Do you want me to peel a potato for you?
1: No, Bud. Skip the potatoes.
5: Hello.
1: Hello, Mrs. Rodney.
5: I thought Mrs. Lippert was bringing the potatoes for the salad.
1: No, I was talking to my son. Now, about the punch, Mrs. Anderson has here in the book...
5: Oh, before I forget, will you be sure to tell Mrs. Ferguson that we'll have to use her car to pick up the ice? Mrs. Clark's husband has to use their car. Now, what about the chairs?
1: Chairs? That should be in here somewhere.
4: Father, do you have to camp on the telephone?
5: Well, I don't think we should get the chairs from the junior high school again. Last time, half the girls got gum all over their skirts.
1: Well, in the book here, it says...
4: Please, Father.
5: And I don't think we should try to have flowers on all the tables. Mrs. Love said her carnations are late this year.
1: Excuse me, Mrs. Rodney.
4: Father, Ralph may be trying to call me.
6: Front door, Bud.
1: Never mind, I'll get it. Somebody at the door, Mrs. Rodney. I'll call you back. Betty, go out and get dinner going. I'll answer the door.
4: I can't find anything to cook.
1: Well, open a can or something. All right, I'm coming.
7: Good afternoon. Is Mrs. Anderson here?
1: No, Mrs. Anderson has unfortunately left town.
7: Oh. Well, I'm Mr. Huber from the paint store.
1: Well, we don't want any painting done, not right now.
7: Oh, I don't paint. I brought out the wallpaper samples Mrs. Anderson wanted to see. I have them right here. I'll just bring them in.
1: Well, couldn't we do this at some more convenient time? Like midnight?
7: I think I have some patterns here you'll like for that bedroom.
6: Daddy, will salad oil work just as good as bear grease?
1: Kathy, I thought you were ironing Bud's shirt.
6: Oh, gee, I was, wasn't I?
2: Fire!
1: Did you leave the iron on Bud's shirt?
2: Fire!
4: It isn't on fire. It's just smoking. Throw something on it.
6: Gee, I forgot.
4: That's the coffee.
1: Betty, what's going on?
4: It's all right, Father.
2: I just got a brown shirt, that's all.
7: It's quite a family you have, Mr. Anderson.
1: Yes. Now, Mr. Hubert...
7: How do you like this pattern for the bedroom? It's called Volcano.
1: We could use that in the kitchen.
7: Here's another one that's quite popular. Flowers in the Mist.
1: Yes, I like that. We'll take that one.
7: Or perhaps you like this one better. Ivy and Hummingbirds.
2: Dad, excuse me.
1: What is it, Bud?
2: The organization in the kitchen is falling apart.
1: Just a minute, Bud. Mr. Huber...
7: Now, if your bedroom has a southern exposure, here's a nice one. It's called Waiting for the Robert E. Lee.
2: Dad.
4: Father!
2: Dad.
1: Just a minute, Betty.
2: Dad.
1: Yes, Bud.
2: I'm hungry.
1: Oh, no.
4: Help, Mom.
7: Now, Mr. Anderson, I have some others here that you might like.
4: It's for you, Father. It's Mrs. Rodney.
2: What are we going to eat, Dad?
7: Mr. Anderson, am I interrupting something?
1: Oh, of course not. It's always like this.
4: Father! Mommy!
1: Margaret! You home? Excuse me, Mr. Hubert.
7: I have some others to show you. Just take your time, Mr. Anderson.
1: Margaret.
8: Hello, Jim.
1: Oh, am I glad to see you. How'd you get here? I thought you were on the train.
8: Well, it's a long story, dear. What in the world is going on? The house is full of smoke and...
4: Mrs. Rodney's waiting on the phone. Do you want to talk to her again, Father?
1: No, never. Margaret, take the phone. Talk to her.
8: What's the matter, dear? Tell her I'm home and that I'll call her later, Betty.
2: Gee, Mom, it's sure good to see you.
8: Well, I've been gone a full 45 minutes.
6: Mommy's home. Oh, boy.
4: Thank goodness you're home, Mother.
1: Well, we're glad she's home, but let's not be hysterical about it.
2: Well, how house fell apart.
1: Didn't either fall apart. It takes a little time to get things organized, that's all.
2: By that time, we'd be dead. Starvation.
3: Are you leaving again, Mother?
1: Margaret, whatever happened, that you missed your train to Toledo or something, I think it's all for the best.
8: Oh?
1: Yes, I've been thinking, there's really no reason for you to go to Toledo alone.
8: I thought I needed it for my self-reliance.
1: Well, I have a much better idea. No need for you to make that long trip alone. Your folks haven't seen the kids in a long time. Why don't we all go?
3: Oh, boy!
2: Yeah, we can eat on the train.
3: What if Ralph calls?
8: It's all right with me, dear, but I'd hate to take you away until you've done what you wanted to do.
1: What's that, honey?
8: Well, you were going to show me how to run the house with simplicity and efficiency. I wouldn't want to miss learning self-reliance.

The Andersons will be right back. 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

0: Well, the good ship Anderson had rough sailing this afternoon with Jim at the wheel. But now the regular skipper is back at the helm, and it's full speed ahead and steady as you go. It's a few minutes later in the Anderson living room, and the last remnant of the afternoon storm is being sent on his way. Like this.
1: Thank you for stopping by, Mr. Huber.
2: Thank you, Mrs. Anderson. Goodbye.
1: Goodbye.
2: I can't understand it, Margaret. I'm an efficient man. I'm a capable organizer. What happened in this house when you stepped out the door? I can't understand it.
1: Well, dear, it was probably just one of those days.
2: I know darn well it wasn't my fault. My business depends on efficiency. Knowing right where everything is. Knowing exactly what's going on.
1: Of course, dear.
2: How in the world did you miss the 4:30 train? I made the reservations myself. I got the time right, I know.
1: Well, you got the 4:30 right, dear, but it was 4:30 tomorrow morning.
2: How could that railroad have made a mistake like that?

back with Father Knows Best, starring Robert Young as Jim Anderson. In our cast were Ted Donaldson as Bud, Gene Vanderpile, Rhoda Williams, Norma Jean Nilsen, Lynn Whitney, Howard Culver, Bill Foreman, and Don Stanley speaking. 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
1: 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Here's an episode of The Lone Ranger, which originally aired Monday, May 15th, 1939. 87 years ago today. Its title, Pablo and the Baby,

fiery horse with the speed of light, a cloud of dust and a hearty hi-yo, Silver, the Lone Ranger.

0: With his faithful Indian companion, Tonto, the masked rider of the plains led the fight for justice in the early days of the Western United States. His great strength and courage were always at the service of anyone who needed help, and he lived to see law and order, peace and security established on the frontier. It was he, more than any other man, who made the winning of the West possible. Return with us now to those thrilling days of yesteryear, when adventure lay at the end of every trail. The Lone Ranger rides again.
1: Come on, Silver, old boy! We're heading north to Crystal River! Hi-yo, Silver! Away!
0: The sky in the east was just beginning to grow light when the slender figure of a young woman stole toward the humble adobe home of Pablo and Conchita Garcia. Clinging to the shadows, she paused before the door. In her arms was a blanketed bundle. Now it stirred and a faint cry escaped.
2: There, darling, don't cry. Don't cry. A mother will cry.
0: She bent to the ground, gently placed the baby against the wall close to the door, and...
2: You'll be happy, sweetie. These are good people. The padre himself has told me so, and someday we'll be back. Goodbye, my darling.

0: are the lazy good for nothing. Come, it is time for work.
1: Oh, Diablo. All the time you say work, work, work. Work, see, is only for mañana. Tomorrow, yes. Today, no. What is for breakfast, eh? Ah, tostado, tortilla. Buenos, Conchita.
0: Oh, you are the big... Dios, what is that?
1: La hija, the baby. Come.
0: Santa Madre.
1: What do I have done this? Who have left this baby here?
0: Here is a note.
1: Hey, let me have it. Exactly. It is wrote in the writing of the gringo. I cannot read it.
0: Perhaps the good padre will tell us what it says.
1: See. But look. Look, no longer she cry. She like us, Conchita. She is happy, huh?
0: And she's most beautiful.
1: Yeah.
0: But Pablo, how you know?
1: How I know what, Conchita?
0: That she is a she.
1: How I know that she is a...

0: A month later, in heart of the North, the Lone Ranger and Tonto were riding across the open prairie.
1: Look ahead there, Tonto.
2: Oh.
1: That's the kind of place I like to see. It's tiny, but it's well kept. Look, there's even a small garden and flowers planted in the yard.
2: It look heap nice.
1: The settlers are grand people, Kemosabe, but I'm afraid they don't give much attention to their homes.
2: Not right.
1: It isn't because they're careless or lazy. For the most part, I'd say it's simply because they feel that with the hardships of life and a new country to face, they haven't the energy to waste on minor things. I'm sure the day will come, though, when everyone will take the same pride in his home that the owner of this one does.
2: Maybe you're right.
1: That came from the cottage, Tonto. Come on,
3: get a look, Scout.
1: A woman.
3: In that trouble.
1: Yes.
3: You see, horse?
1: Two horses outside here.
3: Close over.
1: Hold on, Scout.
3: Hold on.
1: Come on.
4: What the...
1: Drop it.
4: No.
1: Pick up that knife, Tonto.
4: No, you don't. Oh, my head.
1: You asked for it.
4: Mask.
5: What?
1: We heard you scream. Your face has been cut.
5: It's just a scratch.
1: These fellows did that?
5: Yes.
1: I see.
4: Wait,
1: you'll be attended to. Who are these fellows? What are they doing here?
5: Abby Winters sent them here. They were trying to force me to tell them anyhow, Abby sent them.
1: Abby Winters? Doesn't she own that big ranch the other side of town?
5: She does.
1: Is it true? Did Mrs. Winters send you here?
4: What about it, stranger?
1: I'll ask the question.
4: Okay, you can't. Oh, but
1: I will take the consequences.
4: All right, then she did send us. Mister, when she finds out you brought it in, you better make yourself scarce.
1: Did she tell you to threaten this girl with a knife?
3: She said to make her talk, and that was all we was doing. All we done was obey orders.
5: Yes, you obeyed her orders. You, the sheriff, the judge, everybody around here obeys her orders. She's rich, and she's got power. And there isn't one of you that wouldn't jump through a hoop if she gave the word. But you can go back and tell her for me. I'll die before she gets my child.
3: Ain't your young'un.
4: The judge give her a court order taking the kid away from you and letting her have it. If you don't tell what you've done with the kid, you're going to find yourself in jail.
5: Send me there.
3: You
1: wait. Now then, what's this about a court order and your child?
5: Well, I married Abby's son and she hated me for it.
3: Ah.
5: Yes, hated me. Just like she hated anything she thought might come between her and Bob. She's nothing but a jealous, hateful old woman.
1: Oh?
5: She didn't want a son. She wanted a slave. She never let him get away from her. He never had a chance to be independent. She never even paid him for managing the ranch. Just gave him his living. She was so afraid he'd leave her if he had money in his pocket.
1: He could have left anyhow.
5: With her whining about her health and getting old and being all alone in the world every time he mentioned it.
4: Don't pay no attention to her lies, mister.
1: Quiet. Where's your husband now?
5: Dead.
1: Oh, I didn't know. I'm sorry.
5: Yes. Bob hadn't been gone a week before she made me leave the place. Started telling everybody how bad I was. But I wasn't fit to bring up my own daughter. She...
1: Please. Perhaps I can help you.
5: Why? Well, I'm sorry. I didn't mean to cry.
1: Where's your daughter now?
5: I won't tell. I won't ever tell. She won't get my baby.
3: Why, you little fool. If you think you...
1: Shut up and get going.
3: What?
4: What are you going to do?
1: We're calling on Abby Winters.
3: Well, wait a minute.
1: We'll find out what she has to say about this. Whether she knows about your way of making this girl talk. And if you have any objections, slap leather. I'd like the chance to shoot.
6: So that was the way of it, eh, stranger? How about it, boys? Masked fella telling the truth?
4: Well, we just done what you told us.
6: Told you to use a knife, eh?
4: You said we was to make her talk and you wouldn't ask questions how.
6: Uh-huh. Yeah, I recollect saying something of the sort, come to think of it.
3: What are you doing, Abby?
6: Just getting a piece of stove wood is all.
3: Oh.
6: Yep. Just a piece of stove wood. And I'm using that same on you!
3: Oh.
6: And you!
1: Oh, quit
6: take
1: it!
6: Take this and this! Get off of
3: me! Go, go, go! Go!
6: Help the knife! That will take you!
3: Get out! Get out of
6: here! Wait,
3: the door! The door!
6: One side! Get on your horses and take the bullets! I've given the boys orders! Show your ugly faces around here! I'll get you! I'll be shot and strike you, polecat!
7: Them move heap fast.
6: I'll have mace of them. I reckon there's more than one use for a hefty piece of stove wood. Using knives. There. Kind of ashamed to use that one for kindling to come in so handy.
1: I may have misjudged you.
6: Misjudged me, huh?
1: I believed at first those men had simply done what you had told them. I see I was mistaken.
6: You was.
1: And perhaps Mary's mistaken about you also.
6: Don't mention that there hussy's name in this house.
1: But listen, just...
6: Schema, that's what she is. Knew I was well off. Made up to my boy till she turned his head and he was fool enough to get hitched to her. Turned my boy against his own mother.
1: She tells a different story.
6: She lied.
1: I haven't told you what she said.
6: She lied anyhow. She don't know nothing but lies. It's a scheme and plotting no good that found out I was a match for her. Don't need to tell me.
1: You can't blame her for wanting to keep her daughter.
6: A lot the young'un means to her. All she's thinking is being the only blood kin I got. Someday I'll be leaving the child while I got here. And then she figures to get her hands on it. Well, she won't.
1: I see there's no use talking with you.
6: You're a friend of hers, there ain't. You can go back and tell her I still got the court order saying the young'un belongs to me. She's holding out again the law and I can have her jailed any time I please.
1: Come, Tonto.
6: And before long, I will.
1: Before you act, think it over.
7: What we do now?
1: Tonto, remember the talk we had with our friend the Padre 2 weeks ago? Remember what he said about the young woman with a child that came to him and inquired about the people in his district?
7: Maybe that same girl.
1: I thought of that. I'll say nothing, however, until we make sure.
7: And we see Padre?
1: Right. To the mission, Kemosabe. Come on.
7: Get him up, sir.

0: Hold, Silverthorn. Hold there. Go.
1: Padre.
2: My friend. I had not looked to see you again so soon. And you, Tonto. Buenos dias, amigos.
1: How? Padre, I've returned because of something you told me when we were here last.
2: See?
1: You spoke of a young woman with a child. She asked you many questions.
2: And since that day, my friend, I have learned why she asked those questions.
1: Yes?
2: You will recall she inquired into the characters of those who lived near the mission.
1: I remember.
2: She did not ask whether they had wealth or position. She inquired only as to their characters. She did not state her purpose. And I, of course, did not insist upon an explanation.
1: I understand, Padre.
2: She seemed most interested when I spoke of Pablo and Conchita Garcia.
1: And they?
2: Are a young couple of my own race. A worthy and happy couple, amigo. Two young people with a love of life and truth. Humble. Not of great ambition, but of great heart.
1: Go on.
2: On the morning after, they found a child upon their door sill. This, you understand, I did not hear until after you and I had spoken, my friend. I have no doubt it was the child I saw with the young woman.
1: You would remember this woman?
2: Of a certainty.
1: Was she dark, very pretty, with large, clear brown eyes? Perhaps a little over 5 feet in height? And did she speak like a woman of education?
2: But you know her. It is the one, the very one.
1: Her name is Mary Dawson. Her married name was Winters. But she assumed her maiden name on the death of her husband.
2: You found her?
1: Not in the way you might imagine, Padre. This is not a usual case. She did not abandon the child. She desired only to conceal it from her husband's mother. There's hatred between Mary Dawson and the child's grandmother. The grandmother was about to take custody of the child.
2: I am sorry to hear this.
1: The grandmother, I'm sure, has no real cause to be bitter towards Mary Dawson. Mary, on the other hand, may have judged the grandmother too harshly.
2: My friend, when the passion of hatred is stirred, the reason grows muddy.
1: And the eyes are blinded.
2: You have something in mind?
1: I'd like to reconcile Mary Dawson with Abby Winters and restore the child to the home where it belongs.
2: A purpose worthy of you.
1: You'll tell me where Pablo and Conchita live?
2: Ah, that is the question I have feared.
1: Feared?
2: They are gone.
1: You mean they've moved to a new home?
2: No, amigo. What has become of them, I cannot say. Neither can any other man. Although the law itself has searched.
1: What could have happened?
2: Yesterday, Juan Cristobal was riding near the home of the Garcias. He heard shouts in the distance. He thought nothing of them. But later, a chance passerby stopping discovered the house torn up. Evidence of a struggle. The reason, no one knows. But since that time, no one has seen either Pablo, Conchita, or the child.
1: Padre, they must be found.
2: If I can help...
1: You can. Everyone here is your friend. Everyone will do as you ask.
2: And I...
1: Spread the word. Have inquiries made everywhere. Someone somewhere must have seen them leave.
2: My friend, it shall be done.

0: Now to continue our story. The padre of the mission had only to make his request, and scores of loyal friends hastened to obey his wishes.
1: The padre is seeking Pablo Garcia and his wife, Conchita. If you hear of them, let the padre know. Adios.
2: Pablo Garcia, you have seen Pablo. The padre would have word of him.
3: The padre's looking for Garcia, boys. See that the word gets around.
0: The news was spread from house to house throughout the whole of that sparsely settled territory. And then on the third day, an elderly half-breed, bent and wrinkled with the weight of his years, hobbled into the mission's patio and asked for the padre.
4: Oh, it is you, Manuel. Where have you been? It has been many months since last I saw you here at our mission.
5: I came the flocks of the Señor Cordova, padre.
4: Oh, yes, I had heard that. I had forgotten. But there was something
5: I have been told you wish word of Pablo Garcia.
4: You have seen him?
5: Si, padre.
4: Amigo!
6: What is it?
4: Word of Pablo at last. Manuel, continue.
5: I see him 3 days past.
4: Yes?
5: That is Pablo and Conchita and the baby of which I have been told.
6: Where was this?
5: It is when they crossed the Rio Cristal. They ride north. I see them, but they do not see me, senor.
6: Crystal River and heading north. I wonder...
5: But there is more.
6: Quickly, man.
5: There are with them 2 hombres, gringos.
6: Go on.
5: And Pablo, his hands, they are bound behind him.
4: A prisoner.
6: Right.
4: But Manuel, why have I not heard of this before?
5: I am a man of peace, padre. It is not my way to speak of what does not concern me. Only for you would I have told these.
4: And I am grateful, Manuel.
6: Tonto, the horses, we're riding.
7: I'll go bring him.
6: Padre. Manuel has told us that Pablo was taken prisoner by 2 men, that they were seen heading north across Crystal River. That's the route to the district from which I just came, the district where Mary Dawson and Abby Winters live.
4: Amigo, you think...
6: That those men had a reason for choosing that route. Manuel, thanks. Padre, you've served me in a way I shall not forget.
4: You, my friend, serve always others, never yourself.
6: Let's go, Kimasabe. Adios.
4: Hasta la vista.
8: Get him up, Scout.
6: Come on, Silver.
8: Hail, Silver!
0: A week later, Abby Winters heard a horse stop outside her ranch house. Then the sound of someone running up the porch. The door burst open without warning.
9: What? You did this.
10: Get out of this house.
9: I want my child back.
10: Get out.
9: You hear me? Give me back my child. You. Oh, I wish I could find words to say when I think of you.
10: I ain't got the child, and I won't stand for you being here. And either you get out now, or I'll have your throat out.
9: You can't do it.
10: Clem! Text! Hi!
9: They're all at the bunkhouse. They can't hear you.
10: Then I'll do it my own self.
9: Just you try it. I won't go. I don't care what the judge said. I don't care how many court orders you got. Alice is my daughter, and you can't have her.
10: Thunderation, I ain't got her. Now give...
9: You have.
10: Just a second. Something behind all this. Just what brought you busting in here with the idea I know where the young'un is? It was you that hid her away.
9: Don't tell me you don't know.
10: I tell you...
9: Your own men have her.
10: You gone loco?
9: The same men you sent to make me tell where Alice was.
10: Say, are you trying to tell me Chris and Spike got the young'un?
9: As if you didn't know.
10: But they ain't even working for me. They ain't been on my payroll for 2 weeks.
9: Don't lie.
10: Hold on now. Let's get things straight.
9: Well?
10: In the first place, how come you know that Spike and Chris got her?
9: The Redskin told me.
10: A Redskin?
9: I believe him. I know who that Redskin is.
10: All right, who is it?
9: Tonto, the friend of the Lone Ranger.
10: The Lone Ranger? Wait.
9: You...
10: There was a masked man and a Redskin here with the day I fired them 2 varmints as were working for me. You mean to say they was the Lone Ranger and Tonto?
9: I don't know who you saw. All I know is that if it hadn't been for them, your men would have taken a knife to make me talk.
10: That's them. They're the ones.
9: But I...
10: I can tell you something else. If Spike and Chris got Alice, it ain't you that's striking at. It's me. They done this to get even with me.
9: Why?
10: I just got through telling you I fired them. I took a piece of stove board to them in a bargain. And all on account of the way they went at you that time.
9: Oh, I didn't know.
10: Redskin will tell you if you ask him. But don't you get no notions.
9: Well,
10: I still ain't got no more use for you than I had afore. Still no blame well you got hitched to Bob just because I got cash. And as far as the young'un is concerned, she don't mean nothing to you but a chance to cash in when I'm gone.
9: Oh, you're hateful.
10: I ain't no money-grabbing schemer like you are.
9: And I wouldn't be as selfish and jealous as you are.
10: Think what you want. What I'd give a heap to know right now is how Spike and Chris found out where you hid the young'un.
9: I think I know.
10: Well?
9: I had it written down. Meant to leave it with friends and in case anything happened to me.
10: And they got that paper and never told me nothing about it.
9: I noticed it was gone after they'd left, but I couldn't be sure.
10: Where's Alice now?
9: Oh, Tonto said he...
7: You come.
9: Tonto!
10: Engine, if you know where that young'un is, you tell me right now.
7: Tonto got extra horse. You ride.
9: You taking us there?
10: I'll rouse all the boys up.
7: You not do that.
10: But
7: you come now. Tell no one.
10: But I don't see
7: later
10: that.
7: You find out. Now you ride. Come.
0: The two women, wondering at Tonto's demand for secrecy, were forced to agree to his terms and accompany him. In the meantime, Spike and Chris had made camp in a secluded grove not many miles distant. With them, his hands tied, was Pablo. Conchita was also there, caring for the child.
11: Do not cry, little one. Conchita is here to keep you safe. Conchita will not let harm come to the little Nina.

0: Shut up that noise.
1: You're the big pig. Someday you will be killed and I will laugh. For why you do nothing, Pablo?
2: Diablo, if they don't tie my hands, I...
3: I reckon you'll stay like you are for a while. And you there, keep that blasted kid from starting a ball again.
0: We should never have brought him along, Chris. They're more doggone trouble than they're worth.
3: We had to have someone along to take care of the kid, didn't we?
0: We didn't need Pablo.
3: Suppose you'd have left him behind to hunt us out.
0: Well,
3: and if you was figuring on drilling them, that's out. We ain't gonna be wanted for no killing.
0: Wouldn't make much difference, I reckon. We'll be wanted bad enough as it is.
3: But we'll be getting even.
0: Yeah.
3: Take a hunk of wood to us, would she? Well, she'll wish she hadn't before she's through.
0: I think we ought to ask for the cash for the kid right away.
3: Nothing doing.
0: The sooner we get out of here, the better.
3: Maybe. But if we just let old Abby figure for a spell and she can't get the young'un back, even for cash, she's gonna be just twice as sorry she ever fired us.
0: I'm wondering about that masked fella in the redskin.
3: Yeah, why?
0: Don't suppose they'd be on to us, do you?
3: Why would they? How would they know we'd found out where the kid was?
0: I don't know.
3: And even if they did figure we knew, they wouldn't know. Unless a girl told them.
0: Mm-hmm.
3: On top of that, why would they make it their business in the first place? Wouldn't be nothing of them, would it? They're outlaws, ain't they?
0: I reckon with that one fella being masked like he is.
3: Shucks, Spike, you're just worrying about nothing. What I say...
0: I am? Just look there.
3: Horsemen.
0: Horsemen, nothing. Two of them is females.
3: The old lady and the girl.
0: With the engine, and they've seen us.
4: Get back! Rein up where you are! Come a foot closer, and we'll blast you to kingdom come! Rein up them horses! Rein up or get through!
5: Rein up right closer. Them shoot.
6: I told you. I said we ought to bring the boys along. They'd have cleaned up on them varmints.
7: There's Alice.
6: Who's that young couple?
7: Why, they're the people I left Dallas with.
6: Fine folks you picked out.
7: The padre told me about them, said they were good people. Yes, look there. The man Pablo's tied. You can see his hands tied behind him.
6: Hmm.
7: Oh, Tano, what will we do?
5: Them not stay there now. Them know, them found out.
6: It was a fool trick coming here alone like this. They aim to vamoose, we can't stop them.
7: What, my child?
6: Now, quit acting.
7: I'm going to get it.
6: Ain't fooling me none at all. Scheming female like you that can't think of nothing but cash ain't got no proper feelings.
7: You talk of money. You think everyone's after your money. You're so blinded by what you own, you can't see the good in anyone.
6: Now let me tell
7: you. I'll tell you. All I want is my baby. I don't care what you'll leave, Alice, because she's your grandchild. I'll sign away every claim to it. I won't touch a penny.
6: Fiddlesticks.
7: And you sit here wondering what to do. I'm riding right into their camp.
6: Figure we'll stop you, huh?
7: You can't. Get up there.
6: Hey, the crazy fool means it. Stop her.
4: Get back. Stop where you are. By thunder, I will. Get back.
7: Come on, boy. We won't turn back.
8: Without looking back or hesitating, Mary rode directly toward the pointed guns of the outlaws. She did not hurry her horse. She did not attempt to slow its pace. Instead, she rode calmly and apparently unafraid, her head held high.
4: Don't come no closer. I want to have to shoot you.
7: Blast it,
4: stay away.
7: Keep on, old fellow.
4: Turn back. Turn back, you loco idiot. I ain't bluffing. Come closer and I'll have to shoot. Go on back. Turn around. I'll have to shoot, I tell you. Have to. Get back while I got the chance. You fool. All right, then take it.
9: Chris, split. No cover. Drop those guns or take lead.
4: The masked man.
8: Later, in the great living room of Abby Winter's ranch house, the old woman showed Mary a paper and...
6: You see this here?
7: The court order.
6: Giving me the custody of Alice.
7: Please, Mrs. Winters, if you knew...
6: That doggone it, keep still. You look here, see what I'm doing?
7: Yes.
6: I'm taking this here court order in my hands and I'm tearing it up.
7: But I...
6: There, that's over with.
7: I don't understand. You said that...
6: Just a second, honey. I don't think you're savvy all that happened this afternoon.
7: What do you mean?
6: I was talking with Redskin aside. You know, the mask killer didn't have to wait so long before grabbing them crooks. He waited just for one reason.
7: Yes?
6: Just to show me up as a blind, cantankerous old fool that I am. Just to show me I was wrong about you from the first, and you got more gumption in your little finger than I got in my whole body. Mary, listen, honey. I ain't very bright and reckon I've proved by this time ain't so easy to get along with, but if you and Alice would care to come here and live with me,
7: Abby.
6: I'd like it fine if you would.
7: Oh, we will, of course we will. Abby, you're not what I thought you either.
6: Oh, go on, child. Well, what are you laughing about?
2: Pablo laughed because he's happy. Is it not so, Conchita?
1: See, Pablo, see, we are both most happy.
6: I've been watching the pair of you. You think quite a bit of the youngster you took care of for a while, don't you?
1: Oh, senora, she's become to us like our own baby.
6: You care to stay on the place? You'd like to live here and help raise her?
2: Oh, yes, senora. Oh, senora, quit it.
6: Quit it. I can't savvy a word you're saying anyhow. Only I reckon you're saying yes. That suits me just fine.
10: I'll see you.

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1: You're listening to Frontier Stories Hour on ABN, the Antioch Broadcasting Network. You just heard an episode of The Lone Ranger, which originally aired Monday, May 15th, 1939, 87 years ago today, titled Pablo and the Baby. Here's an episode of The Lone Ranger, which originally aired Wednesday, May 15th, 1940, 86 years ago today. Its title? Campaign Against Sweeney.

A fiery horse with a speed of light, a cloud of dust, and a hearty hi-yo, Silver, the Lone Ranger.

0: With his faithful Indian companion, Tonto, the masked rider of the plains fought crime and criminals throughout the western United States. It was his strength and courage, the daring with which he trailed and captured the worst outlaws on the frontier, that brought peace and security to the honest settlers and finally made possible the winning of the West. Return with us now to those thrilling days of yesteryear. From out of the past come the thundering hoofbeats of the great horse Silver. The Lone Ranger rides again.
1: Come on, Silver! We're heading for San Pedro! There's going to be trouble! Hi-yo, Silver! Away!

0: It was late at night, but a lamp still glowed in the office of Sheriff Birch at San Pedro, the county seat of Seminole County. Two horsemen raced toward the office and drew their mounts to a clattering stop in the shadows one side of the building.
1: Pull this over.
2: The sheriff's inside, Tutter. That's the deputy with him. I'll soon get to the bottom of this. Stay with the horses. You can watch what happens from here. Don't show yourself unless you see I need help.
1: I'm to do it.
2: Don't reach for those guns. One move and I fire.
1: Reach.
2: That's the way you want it, Sheriff. You reach.
1: What a draw.
3: Golly.
2: Just to be safe, Deputy, you can reach too. Now, take that Colt from your holster and put it here on this desk.
3: You.
2: Hurry. That's better. Now you can take the sheriff's two guns and put them beside it.
3: Now, listen.
1: You better do it, Fred. He's got the drop on us.
2: Which I wouldn't have if you'd kept your hands from your guns as I ordered.
3: There you are, doggone you.
2: That's better. Now we can talk. Now put these away. Sheriff, just why did you tell Sheriff Johnson when he came here from Brown County that you would neither arrest Sweeney nor pick him up for questioning?
1: What's that to you?
2: I'll ask the question, Sheriff.
1: But I still...
2: Are you afraid of Sweeney, Sheriff? Is he paying you not to bother him here in San Pedro? Or is there another reason for it?
1: Doggone it all, Johnson never had no proof.
2: And you refused to help him get proof.
3: We know our duties. We didn't need Johnson to tell us. No, and we don't need no masked hombre to tell us either.
2: Are you going to deny that you know Sweeney's a crook? Well, are you?
1: That's something we don't call no man unless we got the evidence to back it up.
2: Sheriff, one moment.
1: I still want...
2: Sweeney came to San Pedro about 2 years ago. And all that time, he's never lifted a hand to any kind of work. Yet... He has plenty of money to spend and lives in the finest house in town.
3: That's no crime.
2: And it didn't make you curious either, huh?
1: We don't have to answer none of your questions.
2: Sheriff, as certainly as I'm standing here, I believe that you know Sweeney's the head of a gang that's robbed and killed from one end of the state to the other.
1: Oh, you know that, do you?
2: I believe you know the strangers who come and go here in San Pedro visiting Sweeney are the actual members of that gang. And I believe that if you would, you could jail the entire gang, including Sweeney. And rid this state once and for all of half the crimes committed in it.
3: Believe a lot, don't you?
2: Sheriff Johnson happens to be a friend of mine. He told me the way you treated him when he came here. The same way you've treated every complaining lawman who's come to San Pedro asking your cooperation.
1: You don't like the way we do things, eh?
2: He doesn't.
1: Then you kill him.
2: Sheriff, I don't really think you're dishonest. Neither you nor your deputy. Would you like to hear what I do think?
1: Go right ahead. We can't stop you.
2: Sweeney is clever. He knows that he must have a base for operations where he can be free from interference in order to be successful. He knows that the cutthroats who do his bidding must have a place where they can come without danger of arrest when things get too hot for them.
1: Mister, you hinted once before that maybe he was paying me. And I'm here to tell you right now that ain't so.
2: No, but he hadn't had to pay you. He's done better than that. He's simply given his men orders never to commit a crime within the boundaries of your county.
1: I think
2: knowing
1: I know.
2: That as long as he doesn't challenge you directly... You'll be afraid to go after him.
1: You calling me a coward?
2: No. If I did and you weren't, I'd be doing you an injustice. And if you are a coward, you'll know it without my telling you.
1: Just what are you up to?
2: I want the answer to just one question. Are you or aren't you going after Sweeney?
1: Then I'll tell you just what I told Johnson when he was here. Anytime there's a holdup, robbery, or killing in my county, I'll go after the fella that done it and bring him to justice. But what happens outside of my county ain't none of my business.
2: That's answer enough. In other words, you'll do nothing.
1: I know my job.
2: Very well, Sheriff. You think you're not going after Sweeney. No doubt you'll believe what you've said, but you're mistaken.
1: Yeah?
2: Before the week's out, you'll jail Sweeney whether you want to or not.
3: Well, glad he's gone. The way he looked at me through that mask of his, I felt like about 2 plugged cents. What'll we do, go after him, Sheriff?
1: What for? Tell him the truth?
3: Huh?
1: Oh, you know he did, Fred. What's the use of pretending? But doggone it, I don't know what we can do. Maybe if Sweeney hadn't made himself so blame popular around town...
3: We could take a chance. Yeah. But I'd sure hate to try it now.
1: Sweeney's a skunk.
3: And a sidewalk.
1: Doggone it, he spends money around town like it was water. Stands treat for everybody. Makes out to be everybody's part.
3: Uh-huh.
1: If we was to get rough with him and couldn't get a conviction, folks would be so riled at us, they'd sweep us right out of office.
3: Pronto.
1: I couldn't make a one of them believe he's crooked.
3: Never in a million years. I know. I've heard folks talking.
1: But Fred.
3: Yes, sir?
1: I'm kind of hoping that masked man keeps his word.
4: I'll tell my heart.

0: fella. Steady. Did you hear what the sheriff said after I left him, Kemosabe?
1: Uh-huh.
0: Exactly as I thought. He's not dishonest. He's just afraid to risk going after Sweeney and fail to pin anything on him.
1: Not right.
0: But we'll wake him up, Tonto. You'll understand just what you're to do?
1: He's savvy.
0: I'll have to pretend I'm an outlaw. You'll have to pretend you're out to get me. As much will depend upon the way you play your part, Tonto, as upon the way I play mine.
1: You not worry. Me do all right.
0: Good. If we both succeed...
1: What you think?
0: Tonto, we'll turn this county upside down. Come on, Silver.
2: Get him up, Scott.
0: Hurry, old fellow. Hurry!

0: Well, I'll overlook that detail this time. Now, you'll stay here in San Pedro for a week. You'll not be bothered. Birch doesn't dare touch us. No other sheriff has authority in this county. The United States Marshal shows up, I'll see that you're warned in time to disappear.
1: Right.
0: And when you leave, I'll have orders for you to take to Scar and Blackie and the others. There's a bank at Wheaton I think Scar could handle.
1: Good.
0: And I've learned just when the Silver City trains carry bullion. That'll be a job for Blackie.
1: Boss, you sure plan things, don't you?
0: Naturally.
1: I wish we'd met up 10 years ago.
0: If we had, Cutter, you'd be a rich man by now. You stay with me and you'll be rich soon anyhow. But try to leave.
1: Huh?
0: And you'll be dead. Like Tex or Slick.
1: No need to threaten me. I know when I'm well off.
0: Yeah, no doubt. It doesn't hurt to mention these things occasionally. We'll order another drink and then turn in. I'm leaving, too.
1: All right, I'll see you.
2: What the? A masked man! Drove right inside!
3: This is a holdup. First man to go for his gun gets blasted.
2: All right, boy.
3: Quiet! Barkeep, open that safe. Here. Take that sack. Put the cash inside and hurry.
4: Get that fella, Cutter.
1: Yeah.
3: No, you don't. I'm glad you tried that. It'll be a lesson for the next man who tries the metal. Faster, barkeep. Get a move on.
4: The engine almost got him.
5: Hey, engine, thanks. You saved us a holdup.
1: Better luck next time, Redskin. You should have drilled him dead center.
6: Me trail, fellow.
4: Trailed him, you say?
6: And one day, me get him.
3: Say, Kimosabe.
7: Aye. Oh, Poncho.
3: Fine work, Tadam.
6: Me do all right.
3: You did splendidly. We've let them know we're on hand, Kimasabe. But we're just beginning. Come.
6: Get him up, Scout.
3: Come on, Silver. Come on, Silver. On, boy.

0: who masked.
1: This is a holdup. Get back inside. Rain up there. Rain up. Over. Over. Over. If you're carrying money, hand it over. This is a holdup. Shotgun lay. This is a holdup.

0: The following day, in the office of the sheriff, the lawman was saying goodbye to one of the holdup victims.
1: We're doing the best we can, Mr. Roper. Back tomorrow, maybe we'll have them for you. Yeah, that makes 10 of them. 10 in one day. Red one more and I'll go clean loco.
2: Sheriff, sit down.
1: Eh? With a wild man loose, making everybody else go wild? Nothing doing. I'm going to saddle up and get out of here. Even if I can't find that hombre, I'll get away from some of these folks telling about how they got held up.
2: Go on, Sheriff, sit down. I think you've been overlooking something.
1: Yeah. What?
2: Ain't this look kind of funny to you?
1: Funny? You call it funny?
2: Sure. Now, wait a second. Just think back. First off, there's been all these holdups. But there ain't been one fella robbed.
1: Well, doggone, Fred, you're right. Things was happening so fast, never had the chance to think of that.
2: Something all the time spoiled it. First, that engine showed up at the cafe. Another time, that masked fella's horse ran away with him. Another time, he opened a drawer and closed it again. Without seeing over $500 in bills inside.
1: Yeah.
2: I'm just wondering. Trying to put two and two together. Except at the cafe, he told everybody he held up that there wasn't no use setting the law on him. He had Sweeney on his side and couldn't nobody touch him.
1: Yeah, they all told that.
2: Now, we was visited by a masked man last night.
1: You mean...
2: He said he was going to get us after Sweeney, whether we wanted to or not.
1: What? Why then?
2: I got a notion they're one and the same. Only I ain't going to tell nobody that.

0: Let's just sit tight, Sheriff. Let's see what happens next.
1: The curtain falls on the first act of our Lone Ranger drama. Before the next exciting scenes, please permit us to pause for just a few moments.

0: Now to continue our story. Just before evening, the Lone Ranger and Tonto, who had rested during the day, saddled their powerful stallions once more.
1: Hurry, Tonto. You stand still, Scout.
2: There we are, Silver. That should hold. Tonto, the first half of our campaign is finished.
1: Not right.
2: It'll take more than my statement to those people last night to convince them that Sweeney's a crook. But at least we've made them think. Whatever they believe, they'll keep an eye on him.
1: And you not fool sheriff, though.
2: I didn't expect to. He saw me and he's heard the description of me from the men I held up. You must realize by this time that the hold-up man and the masked man who called on him are the same. We also know he'd like to get Sweeney if it were safe. So there's not much danger he'll interfere. He's much more likely to suspect what we're up to and hope that it works.
1: Not what me think.
2: The people of the district believe I'm an outlaw. And they heard you say you were on my trail. They no doubt think I have a reward on my head. At any rate, things are shaping as we want them. Now to put the rest of our plan into effect.
3: Get ready, Tonto.
1: Me ready.
2: Then let's go.
3: Come on, Silver.
1: Get him up, Scott.
3: Come on, old fellow. Come on.

0: Hold this, little scout.
1: Can you see inside the cafe from here, Tonto? Is that Sweeney at the bar?
0: Oh, that him.
1: Looks like quite a crowd around him. This is one time I doubt that he's enjoying their attentions. Come, Tonto. We're riding to his home.
0: What do there?
1: When he returns, we'll give the fellow one last warning. And after that...
0: Then what do?
1: Then, Kemosabe, if he refuses our warning, nothing can save him.
2: Come on, Silver.
3: Get him up, Scout.

0: Doggone it, Sweeney, if that mass pillar ain't a friend of yours, why'd he say he was anyhow?
1: What would he have to gain by it?
0: Don't you even know who the hombre is, Sweeney?
1: Sure looks funny to me. Seems
2: let me alone, can't you? Barkeep, let that drink go. I'm getting out of here. Now stand aside and let me through.
0: Oh, wait a second.
2: Well,
0: Sweeney, it just don't stand to reason that you don't know who the masked man is.
2: I tell you.
0: He ain't making all them claims for just no reason at all. If he's a friend of yours, you ought to know him. And if he's doing it to get you in bad, then he's an enemy. And you ought to know him just the same.
2: I've told you all I can.
0: Oh, well, wait a minute. What's the hurry?
2: Goodbye. I'll let go out of my way. What do you follow me outside for? Didn't I tell you I have anything more to say?
0: Just one more thing, Sweeney. Now, Clem Riley said...
2: The dickens you... with what you or Clem or anybody says.
0: Well, I thought that you and Clem was...
2: And all I care, you can think what you want. Now get back or get trampled. Get up there, get up.
3: Hey, watch where you're going.
0: What are you getting so high and mighty about all of a sudden?
3: You're afraid to answer questions?
0: Well, fellas, I don't know. Looks mighty strange. Maybe Sweeney ain't got anything to do with that masked gent. But if he ain't, what's he getting so mad for? Yeah.

0: Early that evening, just as Cutter was lighting a lamp in the parlor of Sweeney's home, the door burst open and...
1: Crazy idiots.
2: Hey, what's the matter, boss?
1: I just came from the cafe.
2: Yeah?
1: That masked man went loco last night. Told everybody he was getting protection from me. From me, can you figure that?
2: He must have been crazy.
1: And so's everybody in town.
2: Huh? Boss, you don't mean they actually believed him, do you?
1: Yeah, of course not. The way they asked questions, you'd think they did. Dare the fools. Had I ever seen him before? Who was he? Where'd he come from? Where'd he go? How much money did he get last night? Who all was robbed? Yeah, if I hadn't got away, I'd have gone crazy, too.
2: Just the same, boss.
1: Yeah.
2: Just the same, it's lucky you took the trouble to stand in with folks around here as good as you do. If you hadn't, well, there's no telling what might have come of this.
1: Exactly.
2: And I'd like to know who that masked hombre is myself.
1: You think I wouldn't? Did you ever hear of anyone of his description, Cutter? You know any outlaw that rides a white horse like
2: no.
1: his?
2: No.
1: Well, then who...
2: The only fella I can think of that rides that kind of a critter can't be him, because he never held up anybody in his life.
1: Who's that?
2: The Lone Ranger.
1: Thought you were going to say something sensible. It's not him. He's no crook.
2: Ain't that what I just said?
1: Somebody trying to get me in bed. Cutter, you listen here.
2: Yeah?
1: You'll have to get busy. Find our boys and tell them about this fella. Describe him. He must be still somewhere in this district. I want him found, and I want him brought here to me.
2: Sure, I'll get him.
3: What? An arrow!
1: Yeah, somebody shot it at me. Came through the window over there.
2: No, wait, boss, I don't think so.
1: But it did.
2: See here? Piece of paper wrapped around the shaft. Got writing on it. No, you weren't being shot at, boss. Somebody just aimed to send you a message.
1: Yeah, give that here.
2: What's it say? Boss, what's it say?
1: Well, I'll be... Cutter, listen to this.
2: Huh?
1: Confess. Get out of town or end up behind bars before morning. You ever hear such nonsense?
2: Well, I'll be doggone.
1: Confess or get out of town, huh? I'll do neither, Cutter. And I make a little prophecy. The man who sent this will find himself in jail long before I will.
0: Lone Ranger and Tonto reined in just before they reached the edge of town.
4: Oh, that's the big
5: cowboy. Oh, fella.
4: And here's where we separate, Kemosabe. I'll strike in exactly 30 minutes. That gives you plenty of time. Find two of the men I held up last night. They'll go with you. They think you're trying to capture me.
5: Tonto do it.
4: Then on your way.
5: You go in heap danger. You take care.
4: Don't worry, Tonto. I'll come to no harm. Now hurry.

0: In the meantime, Sheriff Birch, who had pretended that he had followed the masked man's trail, returned to his office and...
1: Stay there, boy.
2: Any luck, Sheriff?
1: You're no more than I looked for.
2: Well, that's what I thought.
1: Come on inside.
2: Here.
1: He was right.
2: Huh?
1: Ain't no doubt of it. If that fella really wanted to steal anything last night, he could have done it a dozen times over. Stage was carrying plenty of dust. Half the fellas he met up with had cash. But he never took a penny.
2: Which just goes to prove he never figured to.
1: Right.
2: Find out anything else?
1: Nope, I didn't pick up his trail. Maybe that was because I never looked for it. I feel about this like you do. He's got some scheme in mind. It's a scheme that ain't going to do Sweeney any good. And if it works, more power to him. We never dared do anything. But if he can, well, that's just fine.
2: Keno.
1: And I've got a right good hunch it won't be long before we hear from that hombre again. Things are due to happen. And if they do...
2: Happen? They're happening. Hear that?
1: What the...
2: Come on!
1: Hey, wait! Hey, what's going on? Who's shooting? What's the trouble about?
3: Sheriff! Hey, Sheriff!
1: What's up?
3: The masked man. It's the masked man again.
1: What's that?
2: Didn't I tell you?
3: He tried to hold up the cafe again, but got run off. The boys are after him. They've got the trails cut off so he can't get out of town.
1: Which way'd he go?
3: Towards Sweeney's place.
1: Eh?
3: Come on, we've got to round him up.
1: I'm on my way. Come on, Fred. Forget your horse and make tracks.

0: A few minutes later, Sweeney and Cutter noticed the sound of the mob as it gradually drew closer.
1: You hear that, Cutter? What do you suppose it is?
2: Well, golly, from the noise being made, you'd think it was a lynching bee. Let's have a look.
1: They'll open the window.
2: It's coming this way. Better look out front, boss. Wasn't that a horse just stopped out there?
1: Well, who cares? I want to know who that mob's yelling for. You hear that shooting?
2: Uh-huh.
1: Maybe it's Quentin, a masked man.
2: Hey, open.
3: Sweeney, right. You've got to give me protection. They're after me. Escape's cut off. Find me a place to hide. Go out there and send them away. Do what you want. But see that they don't get me.
1: What do you think?
3: You give them protection to plenty of other outlaws. Sweeney, now give it to me.
1: Get out of here or I'll...
3: Are you afraid now, Sweeney? You'll give protection only when you know it's safe.
2: Hey, look here, fella.
3: Keep out of this. This is between me and Sweeney. You hear them coming? They'll be here any moment. Sweeney, what are you going to do?
1: You don't get out of here, I'll blow your head off.
3: Listen.
4: That's where he went. Sweeney, all right. They're all in it together. Go on inside after us.
3: Hear that? You brought him here on purpose.
2: Boss, it was a trick to tie us in with him.
3: Get back there. Get back before I open fire. Stop right where you are.
5: Hold up, fellas. He's got us covered.
6: This fool's evil is Sweeney, just like he claimed.
5: If he wasn't, why would he come running here?
6: Come on, rush him. Grab him.
1: No, wait, men. He's no friend of mine. He's not working for me.
6: Don't give us that, Sweeney.
5: I always figured you was a crook, Sweeney, and it proves it.
6: The game's up, Sweeney. The masked fellow wouldn't never have come here if he hadn't had a good reason.
1: No, wait.
2: Man, it's a freak.
5: Don't listen to him after him.
3: You don't get me. Shut up the lamp.
6: I can't see.
7: Where's he going to?
3: Hey, don't nobody fire. You might hit one of us.
6: There he goes, through the window.
7: He got away.
3: And watch out, Sweeney. Other gents don't follow. Somebody light another lamp. Let's get some light in here.
6: Here's the lamp.
3: Get it lit.
1: Run for it, Cutter.
2: There they are, Sheriff. Follow me. Anybody tries to stop us and I'll let them have it.
6: No, stand still.
3: Who fired them shots?
6: They came from outside. And there goes the masked man. You going after him, Sheriff?
0: I reckon that. Reckon we'll make out in the fellas we've got right here. Bring him over, deputy.
6: Get along with you.
1: Yeah, this is a frame-up, Sheriff. You've got nothing on me. The masked man...
0: Sweeney, that masked man fixed things fine, whether he tried to or not.
1: What?
0: I've wanted to jail you for a good long time. Never could afford, because folks were so certain sure you was all right. But now they ain't. Now they suspicion you plenty. Maybe I ain't got anything on you yet, but... They ain't gonna kick any at all if I throw you in jail.
1: No, wait.
0: And when you're there, I'm writing to every lawman in the state that come here for asking me questions.
1: No, you can't.
0: I'm gonna tell them I'm holding you.
1: No, you can't.
0: I'm gonna tell them they're welcome to come and bring any evidence they can right along with them.
1: Why, you?
0: And if that don't turn up enough to get you put away long enough to spoil, then here's my Stetson. I'll eat it.

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0: Once again, the Damon Runyon Theater brings you another story by the master storyteller, Damon Runyon. And this one, Bred for Battle. And to tell it to you, here is Broadway.
1: Thanks. One night, I am standing outside Madison Square Garden when I am approached by Milky Air Willie. Now, I know that Milky Air is very flat indeed. And since I catch a caterpillar that day at Belmont for a few pounds, I know what he wants. I try to get away, but Milky Air has very long arms and big hands. And I find myself inside them as he says...
2: What is your hurry, Broadway?
1: I am just going inside the garden to witness the impending battle.
2: Forget it.
1: I do not wish to. I wish to see the fight.
2: Yeah? Listen, I need a pound note.
1: Who does not?
2: Loan me a pound.
1: Why?
2: I wish to go to Newark, New Jersey.
1: Now I have an even better reason for asking why.
2: Broadway, I got something real important. And I am going to let you in on it.
1: I thank you, but I will stay outside.
2: Listen. You wish to make yourself a sizable chunk of scratch?
1: If it is a listenable proposition,
2: then go to Newark with me and I will cut you in on one of the greatest things that ever hits town.
1: Well, the upshot is that I let Milky Air Willie talk me into going to Newark with him. And he has got to go in a cab, which I pay for. Now, this does not sound very exciting to me at the time. But what happens with a kid by the name of Thunderbolt Mulrooney, his mother and his father, is a strange story indeed, and one which I will tell you in a minute.

0: And now, back to the Damon Runyon Theater and the famous story, Bread for Battle.
1: Well, I and Milkier get to Newark, New Jersey, and get out of the cab. Milkier is looking for an address, and as we walk along, he says as follows.
2: I got an idea to get me the greatest heavyweight that ever puts on a glove.
1: Oh, yeah? You are going to raise him yourself?
2: You know, it is very funny you say that, because it is almost what I am going
1: to
2: do.
1: Oh. Well, since I give up my scratch to get us here in a cab, maybe you will tell me.
2: Sure. Look, Broadway, what happens with racehorses?
1: As far as I am concerned, nothing, usually.
2: I mean, how do they get racehorses?
1: From other horses.
2: That is right. They make sure the horse has got a good bloodline. They make sure he comes from a long line of racehorses, right?
1: Some of the ones I put my paw on seem to come from a long line of dust mops.
2: Ah, that's because there is a flaw in the bloodline someplace. Now, Hey, this is the place I'm looking for.
1: Yeah, how do you know?
2: I got the number on this piece of paper.
1: My, how smart can you get?
2: It is nothing. I think of it easy. Come on, let us go in, and I will show you something that will make you a million.
1: I and Milkier go up the stairs of a nice little house with flowers growing in front. Personally, I think Milkier is losing some nails out of his attic, because he is once a fighter, and I hear tell that he has great training for other fighters who wish to harden up their hands. However, that is beside the point, because when we knock on the door, a great big red-headed guy looks out and yells,
3: "Bye, all that's good and proper, Milkier Willie!
4: Seamus Mulroney, how are you?
3: Fine and dandy! I'm Broadway! Well, now, this is a surprise, and a good one! Hey, come in!
2: It is a long time since I see you, Seamus.
3: That it is. Maybe, 19 years.
2: Yeah, that long, I guess.
3: And you, Broadway, you're looking well.
1: So are you, Seamus.
3: Oh, I keep fit. Here, stop this one, Milkier.
1: Milkier?
3: Hey, come on. Hey, get up.
2: My, nothing changes, does it?
1: Are you all right, Milkier?
2: The buzzing will go away in a minute.
5: Hey, what's all this racket, Seamus?
3: Oh, Bridget, my darling. You remember Milkier, Willie,
5: well,
3: and Broadway.
5: That I do. How are you?
1: Just fine, Bridget. Well, you are just as pretty as ever.
5: Ah, go along with that blarney.
3: I got some tea for the boys, Bridget.
5: Sure, I have. Be back in a minute with it.
3: Oh, never a man had a wife like Bridget.
2: I remember the time she puts the blast on Big Sam. She hits almost as hard as you, Seamus.
3: Yeah, yes. I could have been heavyweight champion, but for breaking me hands on O'Shea's head that night at the old garden.
2: Yeah, I'm in a prelim that night. What a fight that is between you and O'Shea.
3: Ah, yes. Well, it's gone in by the boards now. Yeah, but sit down, boy, sit down.
2: Sure. Thanks.
3: Now, what'll we talk about? Old times?
2: Seamus, I have got a proposition. You got a son.
3: Two boys.
2: And one of them is about 19 now?
3: Yes, 19 just a week ago.
2: Yeah. Seamus, you and Bridget are both great ones in a fight. So, your son comes from a fighting family. He is bred for battle.
1: So that is what you are thinking.
2: Why not? If it works for horses, it has got to work for people.
3: Milkier.
2: Yeah?
3: I don't know.
2: You mean you do not want your son to become heavyweight champ?
3: I'd give me eye teeth to see him champ.
1: But what, Seamus?
3: Well, are you sure you're talking about Raymond?
1: Raymond?
2: That is his name?
3: Yes, it was Bridget's idea.
2: We will change it.
3: Oh, but Milkier, are you sure you mean him?
2: He is 19?
3: Yes.
2: It is him.
5: It is who, Milkier?
2: Your son, Bridget.
5: What about my son?
2: I figure he is a great fighter because he comes from a long line of fighters.
3: Oh, yes. Me father, his father before him, and me great-grandfather was a holy terror.
2: Sure.
5: You're not thinking of making a fighter out of Raymond?
2: Why not?
5: I won't have it.
3: You won't. He's my son, too.
5: All the more you should want to see him live longer.
3: He's a mollycoddle.
5: Because he's not ever less than punching somebody in the head, he's a mollycoddle.
3: Moaning around and playing the pyre. What kind of life is that for a Mulroney?
5: Hold your tongue, Seamus Mulroney.
3: I'll not hold me tongue. By all that's good and proper, I've held it long enough where Raymond's concerned.
5: He's a fine, sensitive boy.
3: Molly Carter.
5: Seamus.
6: Hello.
7: Is anything wrong?
2: This is Raymond?
3: Yes, this is Raymond.
5: Raymond, darling.
7: I'm sorry I'm late, Mom, but, well, there was a concert. I went to hear it.
3: Concert? Good. There you are, Broadway. Bill Gear, there's me son Raymond.
7: What's the matter, Dad?
3: Nothing.
5: There's nothing wrong, darling.
3: He's 19 and she calls him darling. When I was 19, I was holding bricks on me back. And when I was 20, I was fighting the best of them.
2: Look, maybe Raymond is a little on the lean side now, but I can train him and get you a champ, Seamus.
7: Hey, wait a minute. Are you talking about me?
2: Sure, kid. The next heavyweight champ.
7: But I can't fight.
2: Ah, we'll learn you. In a couple of months,
7: no.
2: You'll be the...
7: No, I won't do it.
1: Well, I guess that is that.
5: It is. Now, no more talk of fighting in this house.
3: Hold it a minute. Bridget, you seem to forget I'm the man of the house. You're a fine wife and a wonderful woman. But I am still the man of the house.
6: You're talking quiet now, Seamus.
3: Aye. Which means I mean what I say. Raymond.
7: What, Dan?
3: I love you, and you're me son. But I want a son to be proud of. I want people to say, there goes Seamus Mulroney's boy. And I want him to say it with a sparkle in their eyes. Not a laugh in their throats to make me ashamed.
7: I'll make you proud of me, Dad. I want to play the piano.
3: First, you'll fight.
7: I can't.
3: Are you a coward, Raymond? Well, are you?
7: I don't know. I don't know whether I am or not.
3: Then find out.
7: Not by fighting.
3: I say you will. If you're a coward, we'll find it out now. Because playing piano or hauling bricks, no coward ever got through life. Milk here.
8: Yeah, Seamus?
3: I say take the boy.
5: Oh, no, Seamus, please, no.
3: Bridget, darling, I said for Milkier to take the boy.
1: So, Milkier takes Raymond and starts to train him. And he changes his name to Thunderbolt. Well, I am forced to admit that in a couple of months, the kid is looking pretty good and is fast on his feet. But I am never convinced that here is a heavy champ because, in the first place, he weighs only maybe 160. And in the second place, there is always a faraway look in his eyes. And personally, I do not care for fighters with faraway looks. Then it comes up one day, and we are in the dressing room at the gym, when Milkier says...
2: Well, kid, you look great today. Just great.
7: Uh-huh.
2: Does he not look good, Broadway?
1: Sure. Very good.
7: Thanks.
2: Now, I will tell you a surprise I got for you. You want to hear it?
7: Sure, if you want to tell it.
2: You fight next week. You hear me? I say you fight next week.
7: Fight? You mean I'm going to fight in the ring?
2: I am not training you for a flea circus, kid.
7: You mean fight another man?
2: Huh? What do you think I match you up against? Some doll?
7: Next week? Oh, no, I'm not ready, Milker. I can't do it.
2: Nah, you're nervous, that's all. Everybody gets that way, right, Broadway?
1: Oh, sure. I see lots of champs so nervous they are hardly able to walk into the ring. Come to think of it, I see some come out the same way.
7: Don't say that.
2: Take it easy, kid. After the first one's under your belt, you'll sail along. Right, Broadway?
1: Eh? Oh, sure. Milkier.
2: What?
1: I will take care of Thunderbolt here. You run along.
2: What for?
1: Do you not say you've got things to do?
2: Sure.
1: Well, you do them. I will see that Thunderbolt comes along later.
2: Yeah, all right. So long, kid. Take it easy.
1: You going to get dressed, kid?
7: Yeah, sure. Broadway.
1: What?
7: Next week. He said next week, didn't he?
1: He says next week, yeah. Why?
7: I don't want to.
1: Oh, maybe you will feel different later.
7: No, I won't. It wasn't so close while I was training. It seemed far away. Maybe like I'd never get around to it. But now...
1: Tell me something, Thunderbolt.
7: What?
1: Why do you not wish to fight?
7: Because it's senseless and stupid.
1: A lot of good guys are in the ring.
7: Because they like it.
1: Maybe you will.
7: I don't like to think of hitting anybody. I don't like to think of getting hit myself.
1: I see.
7: You think I'm a coward, don't you?
1: I will never think any kid of Seamus Mulroney is a coward.
7: Just because he was a great fighter, I've got to live up to it. Don't people ever think anyone wants to live his own life the way he wants it?
1: And you want to play the piano.
7: Yes, and that's all.
1: It is a very funny thing.
7: What is?
1: I never remember Seamus ever being musical. Or Bridget.
7: What difference does that make?
1: None, I guess. Maybe no difference at all. But it just seems funny. That is all. And the more I think about it, the funnier it seems. And the more Milkier keeps talking about the kid being bred for battle, the more I think. Because it is true that he comes from a line of fighters, and yet... Well, just about this time, it seems to me I remember something that happens a long time ago. And I do some checking up. And what I find out is strange indeed. And what happens because I find out is something I will tell you in a minute.

0: And now, back to the Damon Runyon Theater and the famous story, Bread for Battle.
1: Like I say, I find out something. But I never believed that anybody should talk about what he finds out, especially if he wants to keep on good terms with other citizens. However, I now like the kid and wish to save him a lot of trouble. So I asked Bridget Mulrooney to come see me because I wish to talk to her.
2: Why didn't you come to see me, Broadway?
1: Well, I figure maybe we would not be alone at your place.
2: Oh?
1: I wish to talk to you about Raymond.
2: What about him?
1: You know, he fights in a couple of days.
2: I know.
1: You do not wish him to.
2: I've prayed that something had happened to stop the fight.
1: Nothing will stop it.
2: He mustn't get hurt, Broadway. He mustn't.
1: You love him more than somewhat, Bridget.
2: Yes.
1: Maybe even more than your other kid, Terry.
2: Why do you say that?
1: Look, Bridget, when Raymond climbs through the ropes in a couple of nights from now, he will be scared. He will not have his mind on the fight. Now, the ring is no place for a fighter who has got his mind someplace else. He has got to think only of the fight.
2: Why are you telling me this, Broadway?
1: Because I like the kid. I do not wish to see him get hurt. Maybe hurt real bad.
2: That's not all you want to tell me, is it?
1: I guess you know I know, huh, Bridget?
2: I guess I do.
1: But all I know is that a long time ago, a very pretty doll indeed falls in love with a guy. But her mother and father do not approve of this citizen, so she runs away with him. They get married upstate. Then the guy is killed in an accident. Maybe not more than a month after they get married.
2: You've got to tell me all that. You've got to make it all come back again.
1: Like I say, the guy is killed and the doll comes back. Nobody but her mother and father know what happens, and they say nothing. Then along comes another guy. A guy who is in love with the doll. He marries her.
2: But you don't know. Oh, Holy Mother, you can't know that Raymond isn't Seamus' son.
1: I do know, Bridget. Because it seems I remember that the young guy who is killed plays the piano very good. Oh.
2: And what'll you do, Broadway? What'll you say?
1: I will say or do nothing, Bridget.
2: Then why did you tell me?
1: Because there is only one way to keep Raymond out of that ring.
2: I can't.
1: Seamus thinks the kid is a coward. He is ashamed of him because he thinks no son of his has got a right to be scared. But if he knows...
2: I can't tell Seamus. Not after 19 years. Oh, he's a fine man, Broadway. I've come to love him so much I'd rather look on my own coffin than see him hurt. And it'd hurt him like all the devils in purgatory. And he'd never lift a hand to me or give me more than a look. He's that good he is.
1: Then you are going to let Raymond go into the ring?
2: Oh, what else can I do? Mother, oh, Mother, what else can I do?
1: So that is how we leave it. Then it comes up the afternoon of the fight. We are all at Seamus Mulrooney's place in Newark. Seamus is very happy indeed, because he listens to Milky here say...
3: I tell you, Seamus, we have got a natural. He's as fast as a feather. Of course, I could ask for a little more beef, but a good light heavy is nothing to laugh at, is it, Broadway?
1: Huh? No, I guess not.
4: What's the matter, Broadway? You think you was the one to go into the ring tonight?
3: How do you feel, Thunderbolt?
5: All right.
4: Look, my boy. Stand up.
5: What? Oh, what did you say, Dad?
4: Stand up. Now, take your fighting stance, boy.
5: Oh, look, Dad, I'd rather get some rest.
6: Let the boy alone, Seamus.
4: Oh, Bridget, me darling, I was just going to give him a bit of advice for tonight.
6: He's nervous and tired. Let him get some rest.
4: Oh, the nervousness will run out of his fingers the first time he steps in the ring.
6: I said let him alone. Now, please, please, let him alone.
3: Now, what is eating, Bridget?
4: She's as nervous as the boy. She'll be all right.
5: I'm going in and lie down a while.
4: Sure. But before you go...
5: Yes, Dad?
4: I'm proud of you. Oh, there were times when I had me misgivings. But you're a true son of mine, a true son. Is that right, Broadway?
1: Oh, sure. He is a true son, Seamus.
4: And tonight I'll be there, watching me own son making the name of Mulrooney shine again.
1: Well, when I hear Seamus say that, I almost tell him what I know. But I change my mind, hoping that something will happen. It comes up that night, the kid is carded third on the bill, which is a good spot for any new boy. It seems that everybody remembers Seamus and will do anything for his son. Of course, this does not extend to the kid's opponent, who is as rough as they come. And it does Raymond no good at all when he hears the first bout ends in a knockout, and he gets a good look at the boy who is carried down the corridor. Then it is in the dressing room.
3: Now remember, Thunderbolt, this guy has got a good left and likes to cross his right after a jab. So watch for it. And when he crosses, bring up your right. Got it?
5: Yeah, I know.
1: Take it easy, kid. It is only a fight.
5: Sure, only a fight. What's going on out there now?
4: Oh, just another fight, son. Now look, boy. Keep your mind on the fight.
1: You have got to think of the fight, kid. You have got to.
5: Sure. But my hands...
4: Tape too tight?
5: No. But is there enough on them? Will they get hurt?
4: Oh, boy. Every fighter hurts his hands. Yeah, but don't think of that.
5: I want more tape on them. Milker, I want more tape.
3: I can't. You got enough.
7: Okay, Mulroney, get ready.
3: Hey, you.
7: Yeah.
3: What happens in the second bout?
7: KO. Gardner got took apart. Don't think he'll get him back together again, either. Come on, Mulroney.
5: No. No, I'm not going out there. I'm not going out there to get hurt to satisfy those... I'm not going out, do you hear me? I'm not going to fight.
4: Easy, kid. The minute you crawl through the ropes, you'll be okay.
5: I'm not going through the ropes. Let me get out of here. Get out of my way.
4: Don't you move.
5: Oh, Dad, I've tried. I've tried for you, but I can't. I can't do this any more than I can hit you.
4: You're not a coward. You're not.
5: Yes. Yes, I'm a coward. If that means not wanting to fight, I'm a coward.
8: Sir, help me. He is yellow.
1: Shut up, Milkier.
4: Raymond, you're going to walk out of this room and into that ring. You hear me, boy?
5: No.
4: For the last time. You'll go.
5: No. I tell you, I can't. No more than I can hit you.
4: Then, sir, help me. You'll have to do just that. I want no coward in my family. If you'd go in that ring and lose, I'd love you just the same. But if you don't go, then, sir, help me. You're no son of mine.
5: I won't go in.
4: Put up your fists. Put them up.
1: Seamus, you are crazy.
4: Keep out of this. This is between me and him. Put up your fist, boy.
9: Seamus, get away from him.
4: Register, go away. Get out.
9: Put down your fist, Seamus Mulrooney. Put them down.
4: You have no right in here. You have no right to come between me and my...
9: Your son, Seamus.
4: Aye, my son.
9: Will you let him do as he wants, Seamus? Will you let him walk out of here as he wants to do?
4: No. He's my son and I'll not see him.
9: He is not your son, Seamus Mulrooney.
4: What are you saying, Bridget Mulrooney?
9: I have said it. Now I'll tell you more. Something that should have been said 19 years ago to save the hurt I've got to do now. Look at him, Seamus. I look close at him and look at him while I talk to you.
1: And Bridget tells all she has to tell. We listen to her. Raymond's face is getting all white and he keeps looking down at his hands. Seamus Mulrooney's jaws stick out a foot and his mouth works and the muscles at the sides of his face go in and out. Then Bridget finishes. And Seamus just looks at her and says,
4: "And you waited until now to tell me. Until now."
9: "And may the saints forgive me, Seamus."
4: "Aye, may they indeed."
9: "The boy mustn't fight."
4: "Aye, he mustn't fight. He mustn't fight."
9: "Where are you going, Seamus?"
4: "Going? Home, Bridget. I'm going home."
9: "Oh, Seamus. Seamus."
8: I guess we better cancel about. Yeah. I guess so.
1: Sure. Hey, you go along and do it, Milky.
8: I will wait upstairs.
5: Mom. Oh, Mom.
2: "What, lad? Why didn't you tell me?"
5: "Because I'm the one that's the coward.
2: If you told me, I would have fought to keep from hurting him."
1: "Sure you would. But you are not a fighter, Raymond."
7: "Hey, Mulrooney, shake it up. Shake it up. This ain't no charity bout.
1: Hey, you, wait a minute.
7: Yeah?
1: Look, you tell
5: I'll be up in a minute.
7: Okay.
2: Raymond.
1: Look, kid, your mother just goes through something real bad to get you out of this.
5: I know. And Dad did, too.
1: What are you thinking?
5: He doesn't want a coward in the family. I'm going to see that there isn't one. It's all I can do.
2: Oh, son, no, don't.
5: Broadway, come with me, will you?
1: Once and for all, you are no fighter. You never are and you never will be.
2: Oh, no.
1: Anything can happen in that ring, especially now.
5: Are you coming along with me or do I go it alone?
1: I guess you do not go it alone.
5: Wait here, Mom. Please wait here. Come on, Broadway.
1: I will never forget that fight as long as I live. Neither will anybody else. I will tell you only that Raymond loses. But it is how he loses that makes me remember. He is hit with everything in the book. But he gets up time after time. And the crowd that is booing at first stands on its feet to cheer him. The referee tries to stop the bout a couple of times, but Raymond shoves him away with a look in his eyes that makes the referee think better of stopping him. Even the guy he is fighting cannot understand, and now and then backs away just to look at the kid who never gives up. Then the fight is over, and is in the dressing room later.
2: Oh, Raymond, why? Why did you do it, son? Why?
5: I'm all right, Mom. My hands are all right.
2: Oh, saints be praised.
5: And Broadway, I'm not a coward, am I?
2: Oh, no.
5: I didn't disgrace his name, did I?
2: No.
5: Kill me!
1: There is nobody in the world who will say that after tonight.
5: And what we know is just between ourselves.
1: Just between ourselves.
5: That's good. And I'm not a coward.
4: I was never more proud of me name than tonight.
2: Shame.
1: We think you go home.
4: I heard the announcement. I heard me name. I stayed.
5: You saw it then?
4: I saw it. Oh, let me look at your boy.
2: Seamus.
4: Oh, it's all right, Bridget, me darling. Now, Raymond?
5: Yes, Dad?
4: I guess it's time we were getting you home, son.
1: And they go home. Bridget, Seamus, and their son Raymond. And I am very happy. But that is not the end of the story. The payoff comes maybe a year later, and I will tell you about it in a minute.

0: like I say, it is maybe a year later that I am sitting in Mindy's when in comes Milkier Willie. He sits down by me, takes half of my blintzes, and says as follows.
1: You hear about me, Broadway?
0: Yeah, I do. Seems to me I hear that you are now managing a very good lightweight.
1: Uh-huh. Good blintzes.
0: Wonderful. Why do you not buy some?
1: Not hungry. Well, anyway, like I say, I manage a very good fighter now.
0: You do not say it. I do. However, I am glad you come in, Milkier, because there is a slight matter of finance between us I would like to clear up.
1: Or so? How's that?
0: 1 year ago, you touched me for a pound to get to Newark, New Jersey, to see about a heavyweight prospect who turns out to be Raymond Mulrooney.
1: So? What is the financial difficulty?
0: Since I advanced the fin, you give me a piece of Raymond Mulrooney as a fighter. I never see the fin again. I wish it back.
1: Broadway, you buy a piece of Raymond. That fizzles out, and so does your investment. We do not speak about lightweights at the time. Broadway, you have got to be very careful where you invest your money. Now, I got to go see my boy, Terran Terry.
0: Who?
1: Broadway, like I always say, blood will tell. He is bred for battle.
0: Who is bred for battle?
1: Bridget and Seamus' son, Terran Terry Mulrooney.
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0: The Damon Runyon Theater with John Brown as Broadway is directed by Richard Sandville, and the story is adapted for radio by Russell Hughes. 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
3: More things are wrought by prayer than this world dreams of.

0: A thought occurred to me the other day. It seemed to me that we're all so busy making a living and trying to get ahead that we don't have enough time left to think. To think about things that really matter. Certainly, it's important to have food to eat and clothes to wear and a roof over our heads. Those are tangible things, things you can reach out and touch. But aren't the intangibles just as important, more important even? The things that you feel inside you, like happiness? You know, things like that are worth a little thought, too, because probably it's harder to be happy than to get ahead. But happiness is something anyone can have, rich and poor alike. Happiness is something money can't touch. And here's something that'll go a long way in bringing you happiness. Prayer. That's right, prayer. Now, maybe you don't believe that. Well, just try it once, that's all we ask. Try saying a prayer with your family tonight. Because a family that prays together stays together. Ask God to help you. You can be sure He will.
1: That this nation under God shall have a new birth of freedom, and that government of the people, by the people, for the people, shall not perish from the earth.
2: Come in.
3: Mr. Drucker?
2: Yes?
3: My name's Johnson. I think you've been expecting me.
2: I have.
3: They said you were working late. I thought I'd drop in, Doctor.
2: I'm afraid I can't help you.
3: May I have a chair?
2: Of course.
3: Thank you. I suppose you know what I'm here for.
2: Yes, that's why I said I'm afraid I can't help you.
3: Oh, I think you can. I think you will.
2: What you've come here for is to buy off the bill. Is that right?
3: Well, that's a general idea.
2: Get out.
3: Very nobly and righteously put.
2: I said get out of here.
3: Are you kidding?
2: No, I'm not kidding.
3: Get a hold of yourself and quit acting like an idealistic schoolboy. I don't think you're big enough to put me out of here. I'm not going till I've had my say.
2: All right, then. Talk.
3: Tomorrow you're going to introduce a bill before the House. Because of its public ownership's nature, chances are it'll have a successful passage.
2: Go on.
3: The interests I represent stand to lose heavily if it passes. We're prepared to pay heavily in order to have it withdrawn.
2: I'm not interested.
3: You're not exactly a youngster in politics, Drucker. I hope you don't think you can buck us.
2: Yes, I do.
3: Because you think you got the people behind you?
2: That's one good reason. Beside the personal one, that I don't like you or the outfit you represent.
3: Oh, Drucker, let's talk sense. I think you and I are both old enough hands of this game to admit that public legislation isn't determined too much by the people. It's made by privileged interests that can afford to buy it. Oh, sometimes I'll admit an issue does get out of hand and the people do take over, but it's not often. Now, in your case, the people you think are behind you, they're going to leave you cold. You know why? Because we can buy them out. Because we happen to control the press outlets in your district. We can turn them as thoroughly against you as they are for you now.
2: You're threatening me.
3: I'm saying what we both know is true, that money talks. Especially in politics, money talks. I think people suspect that, Drucker, but they don't realize just to what extent. They honestly believe a man represents them in the assembly, like the school books say. No. What he really represents are the various interests which have brought pressure on him. Oh, he may not take an outright bribe, but he is subject to pressure. He votes the way he's squeezed. Well, we're out to squeeze, Drucker. That's why I say I wouldn't advise you to buck us.
2: I'll take my chances. I've had 2 terms in Congress. Now my record's clean. And I've got supporters in the House and Senate
3: you
2: both.
3: You did have. Bisher and Clyde McKellery, they've come to see things our way. Don't count on them.
2: But
3: you say your record's clean. Well, it won't be if you don't play ball.
2: What are you getting at?
3: I told you, the interests I represent are prepared to pay heavily to quash that bill. If you go along with us, it'll be worth your while. If you buck us, we've got the money to make you wish you hadn't.
2: How much?
3: Now you're talking. $50,000.
2: It's worth that to you.
3: From your own research, you should know the volume of business we stand to lose if the bill passes. That's why I say see it our way. You'll not only have the fee, but our active support in your Senate campaign.
2: Johnson, I think you're bluffing, frankly. If it means that much to your outfit, it means double that for the people. My record's clean. You can't touch me, and there's nothing you can threaten me with.
3: Oh, you're right about one thing. The record is clean, yes. See these papers here? That's your biography up to now. Our own man dug it up, and it's very complete. There's not a single thing that we can hang on.
2: Then you admit it.
3: Of course I do. But looking through these papers, I've learned a lot of other things.
2: What do you mean?
3: Oh, the story of a man who's been quite a consistent failure in his profession.
2: What are you getting at?
3: You seem to be financially in the hole, too. Badly. House mortgage, heavy doctor bills, from your bank statements, reports of investments in real estate. You've got about all you can do now to stay above water.
2: Now, see here.
3: I hate to see you fail again, Drucker, because this time you'd not only be washed out of politics, you'd be disbarred. Oh, yes, yes, we take care of that. We're prepared to buy sworn statements, documents, personal witnesses. Yeah, the whole works. We can do it. And we will. I think you realize that, don't you?
2: Yes.
3: You couldn't make a fight of it because we've got our finger in the public information outlets.
2: If you can do all this, then why are you bothering to make me an offer at all?
3: Well, I'm going to be honest, Drucker. You know, breaking you would be a messy business. In the course of it, perhaps some unpleasant things might possibly come out against us. Well, we'd prefer to avoid the whole thing, but... But if you hold out, we have no choice. And we'll go through with it.
2: Why, even if I wanted to back out, how could I? Tomorrow's
3: well,
2: the
3: don't
2: day.
3: Show up.
2: But I could.
3: 50,000 would set you on your feet. You and your family could climb out from under the debt. And your wife might stand a better chance of getting her health back. That's what you got to think of. You know, you may think that ideals can carry you through, but believe me, Drucker, if you don't sell out, you're through.

0: Bill, where have you been?
1: Oh, I'm sorry, Kitty.
0: Well, you were so late, dear. I called the office. No one was there.
1: Well, I just went for a walk. I'm spending too much time in the office these days.
0: What's wrong, Bill?
1: Well, nothing, darling. Nothing.
0: Well, you look worried.
1: Oh, I'm all right, Kitty. It's you. What was the report today?
0: Oh, about the same. You know, it'll take time. You know, he said it would take time.
1: Well, did he seem to think there was anything to worry about?
0: No, dear. The X-rays didn't show up anything. He feels we've got a good chance to lick it, whatever it is, before it gets started.
1: Oh, Kitty. Kitty.
0: Oh, there's nothing to worry about, Bill. Everything's coming along fine.
1: Sure, sure. Where's Marcia?
0: In bed. She's in the school play tomorrow night. I wanted her to get plenty of rest.
1: Oh, that's right, the school play. I'd forgotten all about it.
0: You'll be able to go, won't you, Bill?
1: Well, I don't know.
0: Oh, she's counting so much on it. I told her you were going to be very busy tomorrow and you might not be able to come. And, well, then she started to cry, so I told her I'd see that you were there. Please, Bill, if you can.
1: Look, Kitty.
0: Yes, dear?
1: I may not introduce the bill tomorrow. I may give it up.
0: But why?
1: Oh, things have come up.
0: You mean they're trying to pressure you?
1: Yes.
0: But you're not going to give in to them.
1: Well, I don't know. I don't want to.
0: Bill, but you've never done that in your life. Never.
1: Well, they've bought out Bishorn and the others. I can't buck them alone.
0: But, Bill, the whole district's behind you in this. Everyone. So the others did back out. You don't have to. You're not afraid.
1: I am afraid, Kitty. I'm afraid the way I've never been in my whole life. They're big. They can ruin me. They've done it to others. I want to fight back, but they're too big. I haven't got a chance.
0: But the people, Bill, you've got the people with you. You've always trusted them. Why are you afraid now?
1: Well, the people that... The people can be swung. Like a congressman can be swung. I know that now. I knew it before, I guess, but I never wanted to believe it. You've got enough power, Kitty. You can buy laws, men, everything. And what you don't buy, you can break.
0: Oh, Bill, what...
1: Well, what's going to happen to you and Marcia if I buck this outfit? If something happens to me, do you think the people will take care of you? You think they'd even remember I tried to fight for them? No. I've got to do like everyone else. Look out for my own. And this way, if I just play along with them now, I'll have their backing for the Senate, and maybe someday I can get back at everything.
0: No, Bill.
1: Oh, we can pay off the debt and standing doctor bills. I'll be able to look ahead to Marcia's future for the first time since she's been a baby without being half sick with worry. And, Kit, we can have that change of climate the doctor ordered for you.
0: I don't want it that way, Bill.
1: Neither do I, but there's nothing else I can do.
0: Don't decide now. Don't make up your mind, dear. Think it over.
1: I have thought it over. It all comes out the same way. I've always been honest, fought for the public good. You know that, Kit. Maybe that's why I'm no further than I am. But this time I've got to play it the other way. There's nothing else I can do.
0: Have you prayed what to do?
1: What?
0: Why don't you forget it, Bill?
1: Oh, what good would prayer do, honey? The facts would remain the same after what is before. No. No, I... Kitty, I'm nervous. I'm all muddled up. I think maybe I'd just better go out and walk some more. Moving around, it seems I can think better and...
0: Shall I go with you, Bill?
1: Oh, no, honey. You go to bed. I'll be up after a while.
0: Oh, Bill.
1: Good night, Kitty. You know, I'm glad you reacted the way you did. I'm glad you hated it the way I do.

0: Marcia?
1: Is Daddy home, Mama?
0: Are you awake, darling?
1: I heard Daddy downstairs. Is he coming up?
0: No, not now, dear. Daddy wants you to go to sleep, so you'll be very good in the play tomorrow.
1: Is he coming, Mama?
0: Yes, dear. He'll be there. Marcia, have you said your prayers yet?
1: Yes.
0: Would you say another one? For Daddy.
1: But I already did.
0: With me, Marcia. Here, give me your hands.
1: But what should I say, Mama?
0: Whatever you want to say, dear. You see, Daddy needs a lot of help now. He needs it tonight. And it's something I can't give him. Or you, dear. Or anyone. So perhaps...

0: wasn't looking where I was going.
1: That's all right, Mr. Drucker.
0: Sorry, I don't believe I...
1: You're wondering who I am, is that it?
0: Yes, I remember your face, but the name...
1: Take a better look, son.
0: Weren't you on the old 4th District Circuit a few years ago?
1: Farther back.
0: Wait a minute. Well, you're old Cy Caldwell, who used to visit our house back when Dad was on the bench in Springfield.
1: Farther back than that. Here, take a good look, son. This stovepipe hat, for instance. Ever see it before? Maybe if I take it off, you'll remember.
0: Why, you're...
1: Say it. What are you afraid of, son?
0: You're Abe Lincoln.
1: Look, son. Let's sit down on that park bench over there. Take a load off our feet. Come along, Mr. Drucker. Don't stand there doubting your mind and senses. If I seem real to you, then I am. For that moment, at least. And we're living in it.
0: But I...
1: Come along, Mr. Drucker. We've got some talking to do, and I've come a long way to do it.
0: Well, Mr. Lincoln, why are you here?
1: Well, the way I see it, you're in trouble, son. A peculiar kind of trouble politicians are afflicted with ever so often. Being an old hand at the trade, well, I thought we'd better get together on it.
0: Well, then you know about...
1: I remember back in Congress, my first term. You could measure a man by the way he stood in the war with Mexico. Here we are, son. Let's sit down.
0: How did you stand on it, sir?
1: Well, it reminds me of an old trapper I once handled a case for in Menard County. Seeing a skunk in his hen coop, he forgot about expediency and went after it with a shovel. He paid the penalty. And so did I. I wasn't reelected.
0: Are you advising me to go ahead with the bill, Mr. Lincoln?
1: Why, no, I'm not advising anything. I'm just saying that if you go through with it, you'll have to pay the penalty. You know, son, politics is a game where the greater your integrity and the higher your political ideals, the heavier the penalty you must pay to see them through. I know. Believe me, Mr. Drucker, I know.
0: Well, then what should I do?
1: Well, what do you want to do?
0: Well, I want to see the bill through. I want to fight back somehow.
1: Then why don't you?
0: Well, because I'm afraid. I could give other reasons, maybe. That's the main one. I'm afraid of what they'll do to me. I'm afraid for my wife and my family. They're big enough to ruin me, and they will. I think you know that, Mr. Lincoln.
1: I know, sir.
0: I want to do the right thing. I've always fought for the public good wherever I could, in small ways, maybe, because I'm a small politician. But I've always believed in my job and in the people.
1: And now?
0: Well, no matter what I believe, I daren't back it up. I'm afraid to. It's a fear I've never known before. And to me, it's like the end of things. You see, I'm not a very successful man. I don't have anything to hold on to but the things that I believe in. But all this time, I've managed to keep a kind of faith with them. I've never had to let them down. Now, when I've got to face myself and admit that I can't even hold on to those things anymore...
1: Mr. Drucker, since you're a very practical politician, I hesitate to say this to you. But on the other hand, since you seem to be cut out of the same timber as myself, I'll take a chance on it.
0: On what?
1: Giving you a piece of advice you might smile at.
0: What is it, Mr. Lincoln?
1: Prayer.
0: Well, that's strange. My wife said the same thing earlier tonight.
1: And I say it again. I say it as a practical politician. Do you think I could have carried the presidency through 4 years of war alone? Mr. Drucker, I say it to you now the same as I said it to Mr. Stanton and Mr. Chase. Alone by myself, I would have faltered in my first month in the White House. I would have failed before the year was out. Only because I believed myself a channel for the Almighty to work through. Only because I kept that channel open through prayer was the union of these states preserved.
0: But how could prayer...
1: Look at it this way, son. Every man is a channel between God and his fellow man. You can either block that channel and go on your own way, or you can keep it open and let him do the rest. Take your catchwords, freedom, equality of man, all your political ideas. Where do they come from? What are they but the reflections of God's divine authority caught in the mirror of man's mind? Try integrating your practical politics with a healthy habit of prayer, and you'll find that social action will stop running into an eternal dead end. Do you see what I mean, son?
0: Yes, I think I do.
1: Oh, I'm not saying do this.

0: So do that. I'm just saying pray. Relax. God will guide you.
1: You mean about tomorrow?
0: Yes.
1: But I've got too much to lose.
0: Well, from a book we both know, there's a very profound saying. What should it profit a man?
1: If he gain the whole world and lose his own soul, I know.
0: It's midnight, son. Time for me to go.
1: Mr. Lincoln, wait a minute. Tell me what to do. Help me.
0: I can't tell you. No one can. Only you yourself. And maybe the Almighty if you let him.
1: Well, if only you could wait. Stay with me until the session tomorrow.
0: It's time for me to go, son.
1: Oh, wait, Mr. Lincoln. If you could be there tomorrow, if I could see you there, feel your presence the way I do now, perhaps, even though I am afraid, perhaps I... Mr. Lincoln, come back. Come back.
2: The next business before the House is the Waterways Authority Bill, number 1208, prepared by Congressman William Drucker of the 4th Congressional District. Mr. Drucker of the 4th Congressional District.
3: He's not here.
4: Probably scared him out.
5: It's lucky he isn't showing up. He'd be a fool to present it.
4: Hey, Bill. Bill, I told you wouldn't have to worry. He won't show up. Like I've always said, there's not a politician anywhere, no matter how moral, who hasn't got his price or his pet fear. Now, this Drucker was just a poor... Hey. Now, wait a minute. What?
6: Why, it's Drucker. He's coming in.
4: Well, he must be crazy.
6: You're going to have trouble on your hands, Johnson.
4: Well, it's nothing to what he's going to have happen to him.
6: So every politician has his price.
4: Oh, shut up, you...
1: Mr. Speaker, I...
2: The chair recognizes the congressman from the 4th District.
1: Mr. Speaker, I have before me here...
2: I'll have to ask you to speak more clearly, Mr. Drucker.
6: The guy's scared to death.
5: I told you we had him.
7: Yeah, he'll never get through his speech. Look at his face. Look at his hands, the way he's shaking.
2: Order! Order, please! Mr. Drucker, I'll have to ask you again to speak more clearly.
1: I have before me Bill number 1208, regarding the proposed waterways.
0: Don't stop, son.
1: You're here?
0: Sure, I'm here. It's been a long while since I held down a seat in the House. I wouldn't have missed it.
1: I can't go on, Mr. Lincoln.
0: Sure you can, son.
2: Order! Order! I'll have to remind you, Mr. Drucker, that you're holding up important business before the House. Either present your bill or relinquish the floor. Order! Order!
6: Hey, what's the matter with him? Keeps looking at that empty chair beside him.
5: He's saying something.
6: Guy's out of his mind, I tell you.
5: Poor fella. Kind of ironic, isn't it?
6: What do you mean, ironic?
5: There, on the wall behind Drucker, that portrait of Lincoln. I wonder what Honest Abe would have thought of such a performance. You know something, Bill? There was a man who would have fought us to the finish. And now, under his portrait, poor Drucker is cracking up.
0: Go ahead, son. Stand up and tell them.
1: But I can't. My voice, my legs. I'm shaking. I can't.
0: I said you can, son. I said you can, son. There's a power working through you, and I know that nothing can stop.
1: But, Mr.
0: Turn around and face them and talk. Because I'll be talking through you, and you won't have to be afraid of anything. Go on, son.
1: All right, Mr. Lincoln. If you say so. Mr. Speaker. Mr. Speaker. I beg pardon of the House and the chair for my unwarranted delay in presenting this bill. Before I do so, I want to say this. I realize, as each of you do, that the presentation of this bill means the end of my period of service within these chambers. A certain powerful interest in the state, which all of you know, offered me a substantial fee to withdraw this bill from the House agenda. It would have been easy to do. The fee would have been easy to accept. And the pressure that will be brought to bear on me now can have only one result. I present this bill to you now, fully aware of the consequences which will follow. I do so in the lonely hope that from my action, some of you and others not yet in these chambers may draw the confidence and will to stand against the pressure from outside interests which is constantly being brought to bear upon us, and to legislate only for the people who have sent us all down here. And now, Bill number 1208, for the establishment of a waterways authority in the districts adjoining...
3: Well, son, it's time for me to go again. That was a great speech you made in the House today.
1: It wasn't me, Mr. Lincoln. The words weren't mine, neither was the courage to say them.
3: You prayed this morning?
1: Yes, I prayed. My wife and I and a little girl together.
3: Well, then go along with it. You won't be needing me any longer.
1: How can I thank you, sir?
3: Oh, you've already done it. Speech you made today, it was thanks. Every word of it was thanks. There aren't too many honest politicians, son. When I find one, I'm grateful, and I'm glad for America.
1: I know I've done the right thing now, no matter how badly they hurt me.
3: They won't hurt you, son. Believe an old hand at the game. Whether you know it or not, your speech was copied word for word today. Something rare for a run-of-the-mill House speech. And it's gone out across the country on all the wires. Oh, they'll hit you, son, hard, but you'll have the people behind you. And the people will know. They'll back you up. You'll come through, William Drucker. You'll come through fine.
1: Thank you, Mr. Lincoln.
3: Abe.
1: Thanks, Abe.
3: Well, I'll be saying goodbye, son.
1: Will I see you again?
3: No, you won't be needing me again. There's plenty of other folks that do.
1: There'll never be any rest, will there?
3: I don't want rest, son. Rest is a tomb in Springfield. At a memorial in Washington. There's a kind of death that is no death. A man's ideas live after him. They go on along with him. A restless, living, personal force.
1: And so,
3: goodbye, son. I don't think you'll ever need me again, but if you do...
1: I'll know where to find you. Goodbye.
3: Good luck to you, son.
1: Goodbye, Abe Lincoln.

We use the word family a lot on this program. Let's stop a minute and think about what that word means. Oh, yes, a family means a lot of headaches and troubles. But a family means a lot more than that. Something deeper. A family means love, understanding. It means happiness and security. Having a family means having what's really worthwhile in this life. And you know a wonderful way for a family to work together and stay together? It's to pray together. Because it is true that more things are wrought by prayer than this world dreams of. Try it. You'll never know how much a prayer can do until you've said one. The family that prays together stays together.

Before saying goodnight, I'd like to thank Gregory Peck for his performance as Drucker and Rod O'Connor for his portrayal of Lincoln. A special word of thanks also to Frederick Lipp for writing tonight's play and to Max Tur for his music. Mel Williamson and John Ryder produced and directed the program. Others who appeared in our play tonight were Philip Abbott, Byron Kane, Barney Phillips, Lou Merrill, Gene Layton, and Betty Arnold. Next week, our family theater star will be Guy Kibbe in A Star for Helen. Your host will be Robert Alder. Good night, and God bless you.

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Here's an episode of Calling All Cars, which originally aired Friday, May 15th, 1936, 90 years ago today, titled The 74-Day Stakeout.

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1: Calling all cars. Attention all cars. Attention all Fresno County Sheriff's cars. Be on the lookout for following described men. Number one, 35 years of age, sallow complexion, wearing a cap, a brown suit. Number two, around 25, slender build, thin face, wearing a light cap, blue coveralls. These men held up and robbed the First State Bank of Clovis of $30,000 an hour ago.

gathering the facts for these true crime broadcasts, executives of the Rio Grande Oil Company personally contact the police officers involved, so many of whom are using Rio Grande cracked gasoline in their daily work. In Oakland, in Berkeley, in Los Angeles, and in many other cities and counties of California and Arizona, these investigators have found why Rio Grande cracked gasoline is specified exclusively for all emergency cars. These cities and counties have made repeated tests of the many gasolines available and have yet failed to find any gasoline which can outperform Rio Grande cracked in all features: quick starting, acceleration, speed, power. It has no superior. And yet with all these advantages, it costs no more to buy and actually costs less per mile. Official records prove these claims. And that's why more police and emergency cars use Rio Grande cracked wherever it is sold than any other gasoline. Try it in your car. Get a sample of police car performance, and you too will acknowledge that Rio Grande cracked gasoline gives you the most for your money.

0: And now it is our great pleasure to present Sheriff George Overholt of Fresno County. Sheriff Overholt.
1: Good evening, ladies and gentlemen. There is an interesting parallel to be drawn between the psychology of the lawbreaker and the psychology of his eternal enemy, the police officer. It could be summed up in one word, patience. The average criminal does not possess this golden virtue because he is motivated primarily by one vice, greed. When we are pitting our forces against the lawbreaker who has patience, then we have a really difficult time. But in the case you're about to hear, a typical case from our files, it was the patience of the police officer which destined from the beginning that the criminal should be caught. For the police officer dedicated to but one aim, the eradication of crime, has his entire life, if necessary, to accomplish the solution of a single case. The criminal must commit further crime to satisfy his insatiable greed. Lacking the patience and foresight of the forces of society, he sooner or later walked into a trap such as the patience of my colleague O.J. King wove in this evening's case.
0: February 5th, 1924. Two men enter the First State Bank of Clovis, California. Mr. Howenson, the only employee in the bank, turns to his window.
2: Yes, sir?
3: Change this 20 for me, will you?
2: Yes, sir. How would you like it?
3: 10 and a 5 for some silver.
2: Right away.
3: All right, go on in, Bert. Through that door by the window.
2: Okay. Here we are. Ten.
4: Stick up your hands.
3: What? There's a hold up, mister. Tie his hands behind his back, Bert. I get him covered.
4: Right.
2: Now, look here,
3: If you know what's good for you, shut up. He ain't aching to do any killing. He will if it's necessary.
4: There, he won't slip out of that knot.
3: Good. Now, get back there in the vault, you. Go on.
2: You're not going to lock me up in there, are you?
3: Get back there, I said. All the way at the back. Okay, Bert. Empty those cash drawers.
4: Right. Want these traveler checks and bonds?
3: I want everything we can carry.
4: Okay. There, that's got it all.
3: Okay, let's go. We're going to lock you in, pal, so you won't get any harm.
5: No, please don't do that.
3: They'll find you sooner or later.
6: Hey, Tom. Here comes somebody crossing the street. He looks like he's coming here.
3: Kirk, get him over the door. When he opens it, stick your gut in his ribs.
6: Okay. See him up, mister.
7: Yeah, what's going on here?
3: What's it look like, a tea party?
7: Look here, I'm the vice president of this bank.
3: Well, that's just dandy. Now get over there by that filing cabinet and face the wall.
7: Well, look here, my man, do you really...
3: Get over it quick. Now, just smart, you'll stay right there for 5 minutes. Come on, Bert. Oh, and you'd better unlock that vault sometime this afternoon. Your pal's in there.
0: The excited descriptions that Howenson and Rayburn give Sheriff William F. Jones of Fresno County and Deputy Sheriff O.J. King are incomplete and confused. All they discovered in Clovis that they can help them is capturing the robbers, is that they have escaped in a black touring car. Then the following day, the owner of a garage in Fresno informs the sheriff that there's a suspicious car at his place. Sheriff Jones, accompanied by Deputy Sheriff King, visits the garage. Listen to the attendant's story.
8: I was nosing around this car and I found a half-full sack of roofing nails in the back and a bullet. And I remembered reading about that bank holdup yesterday and how the guys had pulled it through roofing nails up behind them. And I thought maybe this was the car.
9: Which one is it?
8: That black Chandler over there, Sheriff.
9: Let's look at it, King.
10: You haven't touched anything in the car, have you?
8: Oh, no, sir. I left everything just the way I found it.
10: Good.
9: Take down that license number, King.
10: Yes, sir. 3-6-5-3-4-5. Did you know, the sheriff, that those plates are wired on instead of bolted?
9: Yes, yeah, so they are. Probably stolen. Here are the roofing nails in the shell.
10: And the gas can is missing from those canteens on the running board.
9: Yes, and it looks as though the car was recently painted black. Pretty bad job. You can tell it was originally blue. Say, who left this car here?
8: Well, a fella drove it in yesterday about 1:30 in the afternoon.
10: An hour before the bank robbery.
8: And he said he wanted to store it for a couple of days.
9: What was his name?
8: He signed T.T. Jones on the register.
9: Ever see him before?
8: No, sir.
9: What'd he look like?
8: Well, he was kind of tall and slender, and he was dark complexioned.
9: Think you'd know him again if you saw him?
8: Oh, sure.
0: But a roundup of suspicious, tall, slender, dark men proved fruitless. The license plates are checked through Sacramento and proven to be stolen, and the motor number of the car shows it also to have been taken without the permission of its owner. Thus, the identity of the Clovis bandits remains a mystery for 2 weeks, and then a prying citizen, not content to mind his own business, carries a suspicious tale to the sheriff.
11: It's been more than a week now since I seen anybody in that house next door to me, Sheriff. I noticed that the back door was wide open, but the house looked deserted. So I finally decided to investigate. I went over there this morning.
12: What'd you find?
11: Well, those people who live there must have left in a hurry. Are there's dishes still in the kitchen sink and water in the bathtub. Even a meal on the table still. So they left in the middle of dinner.
12: Well, I guess we'd better go over there and have a look.
0: To the mystery house on Roosevelt Avenue goes Sheriff Jones, accompanied by Deputy Sheriff King and several city policemen. While King investigates the garage in back, Sheriff Jones and the officers go over the house.
8: Here's some receipts in this desk drawer, Sheriff.
12: Let me see them. Well, rent receipt dated January 29th. Made out to Mrs. Joseph J. Ray. And gas and light receipts for the same person.
13: Hey, Sheriff, I forgot something.
12: What?
13: Look here, what I found in the dresser drawer in the bedroom. Clean laundry.
12: Any marks on it?
13: Just a minute, I'll see. Yeah, there's a mark on this shirt. 6P788. And the same marks on these handkerchiefs. And here's a couple of towels with the words Casa Moreno embroidered on them.
12: Well, there's nothing in the law that says tenants can't move out of a house and leave them some handkerchiefs and towels behind them.
11: Say, maybe they were ducking the rent.
12: No, according to this receipt, the rent isn't due for another week or 10 days.
11: Well, it looks funny to me.
12: I don't see anything for us to do but notify the landlady that her house is empty. Just leave that stuff in the drawer, Ben. Maybe they'll come back for it.
13: Yes, sir. The sheriff.
12: I think
13: they tumbled onto something.
12: Yeah, what?
13: Now, listen, remember that car you went over, the black Challenger that'd been used in the Clovis bank job?
12: Yes.
13: Well, that car was painted black in the garage out back.
11: What?
13: Yes, sir. There's a couple of half-empty cans of black paint out there. And also the curtains that were missing from that Chandler. And, oh, yeah, the gasoline can that was missing from that set on the running board.
12: Well, that's different. Get that laundry out of the drawer, Ben, and collect those receipts. It's only a matter of tracing the marks on this laundry, King, and we'll have the identity of the bank robbers.
0: But the matter does not prove as simple as the sheriff had sanguinely anticipated. For weeks, the police in San Francisco, Oakland, Los Angeles, Portland, and Seattle assist the Fresno authorities in searching for the laundry mark 6P788. Sheriff Jones assigns Deputy Sheriff King to full time on this colossal task. The services of Phil Giac, a detective specializing in bank jobs, is also enlisted. Together, King and Giac interview laundry after laundry. Finally, weeks after the holdup, they enter the Snow White Laundry, a small establishment in Oakland.
14: Yes, sir. Did you have some laundry here?
15: No, we're from the Fresno County Sheriff's Office.
14: Oh, yeah?
15: We're tracing a laundry mark. Do you use a mark like the one on this handkerchief?
14: P788. It don't look familiar.
15: Well, you got a book or something that lists them, don't you?
14: Yeah. I'll look in it if you want me to.
15: If it ain't too much trouble.
14: Just a minute.
15: Hold your breath and keep your fingers crossed, Phil.
12: My fingers are all calloused from keeping them crossed. They don't look like there's a laundry using that mark this side of Bangor, Maine.
14: Hey, what did you say that number was again?
15: P788.
14: Oh. Well, I doubt if it's ours. We never seem to have the numbers you officers want. Guess we cater to a higher type of customer. Don't you suppose that's why?
12: Possibly. But would you mind going back? You turned two pages that time.
14: Oh, did I?
12: Yeah.
14: That's funny, and I turned right by the P's. Now, let me see. Well, what do you know?
15: Well, did you find it?
14: Yeah, here it is. P788.
15: What's the name of the customer that used that mark?
14: Says Ryan here.
15: What initials?
14: Doesn't give any.
15: Address?
14: The Watson Apartment, 724 15th Street.
15: Come on, King. That's all we need. Are you the proprietor here?
16: I'm Mrs. Watson, the owner.
15: We're officers from Fresno County. We want some information about some tenant of yours named Ryan.
16: Why, they haven't been here since last September.
15: What were their full names?
16: Mr. and Mrs. T.J. Ryan.
15: What did they look like?
16: Well, Mr. Ryan was about 40 years old, sort of short and stout. And his head was bald in the front. Mrs. Ryan was about 30. She was sort of pretty and wore stylish clothes.
15: They have a lease?
16: Yes.
15: Who signed it?
16: Mr. Ryan.
15: Has he got that lease here?
16: Well, yes, I believe so.
15: Well, may we see it?
16: Well, yes. If I can find it, it should be in this drawer in the desk. Oh, yes. Here it is.
15: Hey, look at that, Phil.
12: Yeah.
15: If I remember right, this is darn close to the handwriting of T.T. Jones on the register of that garage in Fresno. I'd like to borrow this for a handwriting comparison, Mrs. Watson.
16: Very well.
12: Do you know where these Ryans went after they left here?
16: Why, yes. They said they were moving to the Casa Moreno.
12: Where's that?
16: Over on Market Street.
15: That all ties in, Phil. We found some napkins from the Casa Marina in that house they abandoned in Fresno.
12: Yeah, we better go over there right away then.
14: Why, yes. Mr. and Mrs. Ryan took an apartment here on September 24th. They were with me until the day before Christmas last year.
15: Well, where'd they move to?
14: Well, they didn't say, but they had their baggage taken away by the Federal Transfer Company.
17: Yeah, I moved them trunks for Mrs. Ryan. Where? Now, let me see. Oh, it was the Hickok Apartments on Vallejo Street in San Francisco.
18: Yes, I'm Mrs. Hickok. Why, yes, the people you described registered here at Christmas time, but about 2 weeks later they skipped out, owing me the loan.
0: So tediously from apartment house to apartment house, the officers follow their quarry, always just a jump behind them. Then, while staking an apartment house on Eureka Street, they see a woman answering Mrs. Ryan's description leave the place. They follow her for days, hoping she will lead them to Ryan. Finally, while chasing a Vallejo-bound stage on which she is riding, they have a flat tire and are forced to abandon the chase. But their fallen hopes are revived next day by the information that T. Ryan had purchased an automobile in Oakland. They run down this clue and next day report to the sheriff in Fresno.
12: Well, boys, did you get anywhere?
19: Did we? I'll say so.
12: Where's your prisoner?
20: Oh, we haven't got him yet. We know who he is.
12: Fine. Who is he?
15: Named Thomas Griffin. Served 2 hitches in San Quentin on grand larceny and burglary.
12: Well, how'd you find that out?
20: Well, as usual with criminals, he slipped. When he bought the used car from this dealer in Oakland, he and this dame of his looked it over together. The dealer made a crack about just the thing for your wife. Our man said that she wasn't his wife. She was a nurse at a hospital in Vallejo, and that his name was Griffin.
12: Well, how do you tie it up?
15: This way. There's a gang of bank robbers from the east hanging out in Vallejo. We haven't been able to tie the name Regan or Ryan on a record we've got on file, so we tried Griffin. And here it is. Look at that card. He fits every description we have on him.
12: Good work, boys, good work. One time a hunch played outright. But say, have you any idea where you'll find Thomas Griffin?
20: No, but we're going back over the trail again. We're bound to catch up with him.
0: Back over the tedious trail go the officers, checking the confusing addresses, checking known acquaintances and friends of the wanted couple. Their search is fruitless, their discouragement great, when a tip from Sheriff Jones that a Mr. and Mrs. T.J. Ryan own a small ranch in Solano and sends them scurrying to Vacaville. They drive to the neighborhood of the Ryan Ranch outside the town, and pulling up beside the road, they plan their strategy.
20: This dame is as smart as she ought to be. She'll take us for bulls.
15: All right. And if Griffin is there, we're liable to end up on a plank if we start nosing around.
20: Of course, this lead might be a blind. After all, Ryan isn't an uncommon name.
15: Here comes a kid up the road. Let's ask him some phony question. Say, kid.
21: Yeah?
15: You live around here?
21: Sure. Just up the road a piece.
15: We're looking for Mrs. Jameson. You know where she lives?
21: No, sir. I never heard of her.
15: Supposed to be around here someplace.
21: I don't know no Mrs. Jameson.
15: She lives in that house over there?
21: Oh, no. Mrs. Ryan lives there.
15: Mrs. Ryan, eh? Does she live alone?
21: Uh-huh. She's got a husband, but he went away a couple of days ago.
20: Can you imagine that? Missed him again.
15: But you don't know any Mrs. Jameson, huh?
21: No, sir.
15: I guess we weren't directed right then. Thanks, kid.
21: You're welcome.
20: Let's go, partner.
15: Now, wait a minute. We're not sure whether these are the Ryans we're looking for. And here's our chance.
20: What do you mean?
15: That dame just came out of that house. Hand me those binoculars from the back, will you?
20: Here you are.
15: Thanks. Darn these things, I never could get them focused right. There. There we are. Still, it's her. It's our Mrs. Ryan, or Regan, or Griffin, or whatever her name is.
20: Let's get out of here fast. We don't want her to spot us.
0: For 10 days, the two officers watched the Ryan Ranch from the cover of a haystack, noting every movement of Mrs. Ryan through their high-powered binoculars. But no one visits the woman. Griffin never returns, and finally Mrs. Ryan packs up and leaves the ranch. The officers are close behind her when she drives back to Oakland. They watch her as she registers in a cheap hotel, and 15 minutes later, they have taken rooms across the street commanding a view into hers. The next day, when she enters a downtown bank, they are close behind her. And when she leaves, they approach the bank official with whom she had been talking.
15: We're police officers.
22: Yes, gentlemen.
15: What did that woman want you were just talking to?
22: Well, she has a safe deposit box here.
15: What for?
22: We never require that information of our customers.
15: Did she use the box?
22: Yes.
15: What's she putting it?
22: Well, I don't know. We provide private booths for the depositors.
20: You'd better open that box for us.
22: Well, I can't do that.
20: We're investigating a bad beef, a bank robbery. How do you know this woman isn't looking this place over for the next job her gang pulls?
22: Still, I can't let you into the box. The law forbids it. And anyway, we have no keys, excepting those in the possession of the depositor.
13: Now, look here, young fella. This is important, and you're obstructing...
20: Wait a minute, King. He's right. He has no way to let us into the box, even if he were permitted to by law. We'll have to watch it.
13: Watch it? What for?
20: I just thought of something. This Harris gang is supposed to be hiding out up in Vallejo. Use the gag back east.
13: What gag?
20: Sending messages through a safe deposit box. Safer than the mail, see?
13: I get it. It's worth a try.
0: So Deputy Sheriff King takes up his vigil, hidden in the vault of the bank, watching day after day for the return of Mrs. Ryan. Finally, 3 days later, he sees her enter the vault, remove a paper from the safe deposit box, and replace it with another. After tearing up the first paper and throwing it in the wastebasket, she goes out. Carefully, King retrieves the abandoned scraps of paper, rushes with them to his partner. Behind locked doors of their hotel room, they carefully piece the sheet together.
17: Here. This one goes in here.
13: And the square piece fits in after the F in the third line.
1: Right. There we are. Says, "Dear Dad, if you come in, you will find me at the Hotel Wilson. Ask for Mrs. T.J. Ryan."
13: You are right, Phil. She's using the safe deposit box for a mailbox. She's sent him the other key to the box, and she's expecting him to come back.
20: Yep, and it's only a matter of time until he walks into our hands. If you can hang out that long.
13: Don't worry about me. I'll sit down in that vault for the next year if I have to.
0: While King stakes out 16 hours a day in the vault, and G.I., his partner, keeps tab on the outside activities of Mrs. Ryan, Sheriff Jones enlists the aid of his wife, and the wife of Under-Sheriff George Overholt, who, using assumed names, move into the hotel in the next room to Mrs. Ryan, seek to make her acquaintance, gain her confidence. May 28, 1924. Officers piece together the second note removed from the safe deposit vault. It reads...
2: Go to your aunt's house and stay there until I see you. Very important.
0: May 29th. In the morning, the following note is removed and torn to bits.
2: Dear Daddy, I closed up the ranch and am here at the Hotel Wilson, 17th and Grove Street.
0: And in the afternoon, the officers discover...
2: Dear Daddy, have closed up the ranch. A man was there looking for you. Go to your aunt's house and get in touch with me. Very important.
0: June 10th, 1924.
2: Dear Daddy, phone me at the Hotel Wilson, room 411, under the name of Mrs. T.J. Ryan. May get another room, but will stay in the same hotel. Very important. Have sale for property, but can't sell unless you sign it in my name. Hurry and come to me. I need you.
0: Day after day, week after week, the distraught Mrs. Ryan leaves her plaintive messages in the safe deposit box for her absent husband, never knowing that she is constantly under the surveillance of the law. That those two nice ladies next door are wives of the law. That across the street, the law sits with field glasses watching her when she's at home. That she is accompanied by the law when she goes out on the street. That within 6 feet of her, as she enters the bank vault, sits the law. That she is unwittingly serving as a decoy for her husband. Hiding in the bank vault, day after weary day, sits Deputy Sheriff King. May becomes June. June melts scorchingly into July, and July gives away to August. It seems futile, hopeless, yet King will not give up. And on the 74th day of his vigil, a short man with baldish head appears at the vault. Signing the name T.J. Ryan in the register, he goes to box 1407. King, recognizing him, takes a fleeting glance at the register and steps up behind him.
13: Up your hands, Griffin.
22: What?
13: Hi. Just make sure you haven't got a gat hidden somewhere.
22: Hey, what's this all about?
13: You're under arrest.
22: For what?
13: Hold up and robbery of the Clovis Bank last February. Stick out your arms.
22: Say, it's a bum beef, copper. I don't know anything about it.
13: Tell that to the judge.
19: Who's there? Is that you, Daddy?
20: Open up, Mrs. Ryan.
19: Who is it?
20: Officers of the law. Open up or we'll break the door down.
19: All right. I'm coming.
2: What is it? What are you...
20: You're under arrest.
2: What for?
20: Suspicion of bank robbery.
2: Suspicion of... Did they get Tom? Did they get him?
20: Yes, ma'am, they did.
2: Oh, Tom. Oh, my poor Daddy.
20: Come along, ma'am.
0: Griffin, stoutly proclaiming his innocence, is brought back to Fresno to face trial. The woman who had passed as his wife is released for lack of sufficient evidence to prosecute. Griffin is sentenced to Folsom Penitentiary for from 5 years to life. But a year and a half later, in the stone quarry at Folsom.
22: How about you boys? You all set?
4: Sure. Ready to go.
22: Now, don't forget, Mike, when you get the truck wheeled outside the wall, ask that bull to go in with you. Don't give him any excuse you like, but get him back inside.
5: Sure, I know. Hey, watch out. That gun bull's looking our way.
22: Well, don't act dumb. Start loading the truck some more.
5: Yeah, he's gone.
22: Okay. Come on, Eddie. You and Red slide into the truck. Yeah. It's a nice job you made on this platform, Mike.
5: Sure, I fixed it good. You know, I'm getting out in a few more years. You guys have got life here. What the devil? You need a break.
22: Okay, Mike. We're all tucked away underneath. Start rolling the truck.
5: All right. Here we go.
6: Hey, guard. Dump truck going out.
23: Okay, come along. Hurry it up.
5: All right. Dump it here, Mike.
6: Oh.
5: What the devil's the matter with you?
6: Oh, I got a pain again. Say, maybe you better take me back to see the doctor. Oh.
5: What are you doing, stalling?
6: No, on the level, I got a real bad pain. You know, I catch him like that often. We better see the doc.
5: Well, okay, come on.
6: Oh, I tell you, I think I am.
22: Okay, boys. They're back inside the wall. Come on.
8: Hear that, Mike's a swell actor, ain't he?
24: I'll say.
22: All right, boys, can the chatter. Come on, down the bank with you. They'll miss us in a minute.

0: How's it going, Griffin?
1: I don't think I can go much further.
2: Jeez. People in Northern California looking for us.
0: 2 days now, walking nights, nothing to eat, in the woods full of cops.
2: We ain't come 50 miles.
0: I wish we was back inside. At least we'd eat.
3: All right. You guys want to go back, go ahead. All right, it was my idea to break. I ain't sorry. I'm worse off than any of you, coughing my lungs up every minute. I still say I'm better off this way. Stay it and stir, Omar.
0: If we don't go back, they'll shoot us down.
2: Yeah, and if we do, they'll put us in the hole.
0: At least they give you bread and water in the hole.
2: I'm but going back.
0: So am I.
3: Yellow rat. Go on. Go on back. But I ain't going back. They'll never get me alive.
0: But don't you see, Griffin?
3: Yeah, sure, I see. Go on back. I don't want guys with me that are yellow. Go on back. I'm going on. I'm breaking clean free. I ain't never going back to no prison.
0: Come on, Red. Let's scram while we still got time. He's thirsty. I ain't with
3: you. Yellow rat. I'm going on. I'm never going back to no jail.

0: They found Thomas Griffin the owl, the three-time loser, dead by the side of the road the next morning. I leave it to the judgment of the listener whether the quick reward from a bank robbery was worth the life he led, the price he paid, and the death he died. Griffin's partner in the Clovis Bank holdup, Felix Loper, was caught some time later when he tried to shoot his way out of a San Francisco bank robbery. Sloper sent a bullet through a police officer on that job, but in the end, society sent him crashing through the gallows at San Quentin.
1: Thank you, Sheriff Overholt. How can any red-blooded boy or girl listen to this program and not feel the urge to join the police in their war on crime? Rio Grande has organized the Junior Police Department, which now has hundreds of thousands of members, so boys and girls can learn detective work and police methods. Every member of this Junior Police Department is entitled to a free detective microscope, fingerprint outfit, mystery writing and code outfit, as well as guns, handcuffs, badges, and many other articles, all free. 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

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A cancellation broadcast 129 regarding a bank holdup in Clovis. Suspects in this case now in custody. And that's all.

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1: 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You just heard an episode of Calling All Cars, which originally aired Friday, May 15th, 1936, 90 years ago today. Its title? The 74-Day Stakeout. This episode of Dragnet originally aired Thursday, May 15th, 1952, 74 years ago today. Its title? The Big Mail.
2: Ladies and gentlemen, I'd like to read a telegram we just received. 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Congratulations and best wishes. Ed Bobley, President, Academy of Radio and Television Arts and Sciences. The story you're about to hear is true. The names have been changed to protect the innocent.
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3: Dragnet, the documented drama of an actual crime. For the next 30 minutes, in cooperation with the Los Angeles Police Department, you will travel step by step on the side of the law through an actual case transcribed from official police files. From beginning to end, from crime to punishment, Dragnet is the story of your police force in action.
4: It was Monday, August 4th. It was hot in Los Angeles. We were working the night watch out of robbery detail. My partner's Frank Smith. The boss is Captain Didion. My name's Friday. I was on the way back from communications, and it was 11.05 p.m. when I got to room 27A, the squad room.
5: That's it. There wasn't anything else to do. One of them had a gun pressed right up against the back of my head. I didn't dare make a move.
6: All right, bud, take it easy.
4: Joe? Nothing yet. The broadcast and the APB are out on them. How you feeling, Houston?
5: Not bad. Still a little shaky. How about my partners, Frank and Adolph? Are they hurt bad?
4: No, a couple of bad bumps in the head. They'll be all right by morning. Doctor's treating them now over at Georgia Street.
6: Can we talk to them tonight?
4: Doctor doesn't think it'd be a good idea. We can wait till morning. You look a little pale, Houston. You sure we can't get you something?
5: No, I'll be all right. Still a little shaky, that's all. It's the worst scare I ever got in my life. Thought I was gone for sure.
4: How about a glass of water?
5: Yeah, okay, if you got it.
4: You bet. You got a penny, Frank?
5: Yeah.
4: Okay.
7: Just talking about the getaway car when you came in, Joe.
4: Yeah.
7: But Houston here is pretty sure he was right the first time. It's a dark blue sedan, late model.
4: Mm-hmm. Any idea at all what make it was, bud?
5: I wouldn't like to say definitely. I don't want to mix you up. I got half an idea it was a GM car, maybe a Buick or an Olds. I can't say for sure, though.
4: Well, here's your water.
5: Oh.
4: You didn't get a look at the license, huh? You're sure of that, are you?
5: No, I didn't see it at all. The whole thing went too fast for me.
4: Uh-huh.
5: I appreciate this.
7: I got it. Robbery, Smith.
8: Yes, sir.
7: Oh, yeah, Inspector.
8: Mm-hmm.
7: Yeah, I see. Yeah, we'll be here for a while. Yeah, 27A. Right, thank you. Goodbye.
4: You got it.
7: Post Inspector Joe. He's on his way over now.
4: That's fine. Hey, Bud, when you started your run with that mail truck tonight, you have any inkling at all that there was something wrong?
5: I don't think I got you, Sergeant. What do you mean?
4: Well, I mean, did you happen to notice anyone suspicious hanging around the post office out by the loading platform, maybe?
5: No, nobody.
4: How about on your way to the Union Station? You notice any cars following your mail truck there?
5: No, if they were, I think I'd have noticed it. I usually keep an eye out when we're making a run. It's a habit I got into, I guess.
8: How long have you been driving a mail truck, Bud?
5: About 5 years. I've only been handling the registered mail the last couple of months, so...
4: Did your truck leave the post office on schedule tonight?
5: Yeah, right on the dot. We followed the other trucks out. You see, the trucks that pick up the ordinary mail, they leave first, and then our truck leaves right after them. We only handle registered stuff.
4: I see.
5: The same routine tonight, no different.
8: And you're the driver of the truck, that right, Bud?
5: Yeah, that's all I do is drive. Frank's a clerk, 8 officer guard. That's regulations. On trucks that handle just the straight mail, the driver's the only one aboard. Registered mail trucks got to have 3 men, the driver, the clerk, and the guard.
4: Yeah, we know. You usually drive the same route from the post office to the Union Station, do you?
5: Yeah, we go the same way every night, straight down Temple Street, turn right and go down Ferguson to Alameda, then over Alameda to Union Station, make the pickup or the delivery, and then we come back the same way to the post office.
4: And that's the route you followed tonight, huh?
5: Yes, sir, that's it. Only we didn't make it back this time.
4: I'd like to make sure we got this straight now, Bud. Do you mind checking us out on exactly what happened from the time you got to the Union Station?
5: No, I don't mind.
4: I'll try to relax if you can. Just take your time. Try to remember everything, will you?
5: Say, would you mind very much if I called my wife first? I know I'm going to be late getting home. I don't want her to worry.
4: You bet. Right ahead, Bud.
5: What's your number? I'll dial. Thanks. It's Pleasant 29321.
4: Okay. You got a family, Bud?
5: Yeah, 3 kids. Mother-in-law, too. She lives with us.
8: Here you are, Bud.
5: Oh, thanks. Lorraine? Oh, hi, Mother. Did I get you out of bed? No, nothing's wrong. I just called to say I'd be a little late tonight. I didn't want Lorraine to worry. No place. No, I'm not in a bar. Why do you have to say things like that? If that's the way you feel, all right, just tell Lorraine, will you? Hello? Mother-in-law, you never get off your back. I'm sorry to interrupt, officer.
4: It's all right, Bud. You want to go ahead now?
5: Let's see. You wanted to know what happened after we left Union Station?
4: Yeah, that's right. What time was it when you left the station?
5: Right after we loaded the mail sacks on the truck, 28 sacks, all registered. We took off.
8: What time was that?
5: Scheduled time, 9:56. Left the station, headed for the P.O., drove the same route, along Alameda to Ferguson, then up to Ferguson. As soon as I turned the corner, I picked up their headlights in the rearview mirror. Then they started crowding us. I knew something was wrong. Too late to do anything then.
4: They pulled up alongside, forced you into the curbs, then?
5: Yeah, the darkest part of the street, too. It was a big sedan, I know that. A 4-door job. Dark blue, and it was a late model, I'm sure.
4: You notice anything special about the car, Bud? I mean, maybe a dented fender, some special accessories on it, anything like that?
5: No, nothing I'd be sure about. I was too busy trying to keep going, get out of their way. I didn't have much of a chance. They forced us up on the sidewalk. I saw a telephone pole coming at me. I had to stop.
8: What happened then?
5: They threw a bright spotlight on us, blinded me for a minute. And these 3 men got out of the car and came at us, guns in their hands. It all happened in a couple of seconds. I was never so scared in my life.
4: Did you get a good look at any of the men?
5: No, I didn't. It was pretty dark. The place they stopped us at, I couldn't be sure I'd recognize any of them if I saw them again.
4: Well, what'd the men do when they came up to the truck?
5: Put their guns in our face, made us get out of the truck and climb into their car, the blue sedan. Then one of them got in the mail truck behind the wheel. His name was Sid. I heard that. One of the men said, "Follow us in the truck, Sid. You know where to go." That's what he said.
8: And you happen to hear any other names?
5: No, that was the only one. And Sid seemed to be the boss. He was giving the orders anyway.
4: They put you and your 2 partners in the back seat of their car?
5: Yeah, and the 2 thieves were in the front seat. One drove and the other held a gun on us. He kept the lower part of his face covered with a handkerchief. You could see the mail truck following a little ways behind us.
4: Mm-hmm. They drove you straight down Alameda, is that right?
5: Yes, sir. Like I told you before, I think it was about a mile and a half. And they turned off right into that alley by the warehouse, same place you found it.
4: Uh-huh.
5: I figured that was the end. They got us out of the car, Frank and me and Adolph. Made us line up against a brick wall there, hands up in the air, facing the wall, and then they opened up the back of the truck and transferred the mail sacks to their car.
4: Well, any conversation while all this was going on?
5: Not too much, no. You see, one of them, I think that was Sid, he covered us with a gun, a shotgun. The other 2 moved the mail sacks from the truck to the car, and every once in a while the Sid would tell him, "Come on faster, we're short on time." I think that's what he said.
4: Well, why'd they slug your 2 partners, this Frank and Adolph? Any reason for that?
5: I was coming to that. You see, when they got all the mail sacks in their car and they were ready to pull out, the other 2 guys came over to Sid, and one of them said, "What are we waiting for? Let's kill them and get out of here."
8: Yeah?
5: And right away, our clerk, Frank, he began pleading with him not to kill us. I guess Frank was thinking of his wife and his little kid.
4: Mm-hmm. How'd the thieves react?
5: Well, they slugged him, cracked him with a gun, and hit him a couple of times. Frank went down. He started crying. Just a young kid, you know.
4: Yeah, we know.
5: Well, this other guy told Sid again. He said, "Come on, let's kill him. Let's get out of here." He's the one who had something wrong with his voice. It was real husky, you know, like he had a cold.
8: Uh-huh. Go ahead.
5: Well, I gotta say, this Sid wasn't much for killing us. He told the other guy he didn't think they ought to kill us because they'd set him up for a murder rap besides mail robbery. The other two guys told Sid, what's the difference? If we're gonna rob the mails, we might as well go all the way. And they argued about it a minute or so.
4: Yeah.
5: And then my other partner, Adolph, he began to plead with him. He said, please don't kill us. I'm sick to my stomach. I couldn't even talk.
4: What'd you say?
5: I said I was sick to my stomach. I couldn't even talk.
4: Was that when they slugged Adolph?
5: Yeah, this Sid slugged him. He hit him worse than he did Frank. He kept beating him and beating him. I still hear it. I just got sick. We'll make a long story short. This Sid finally said, we'll give him a gambler's chance. We'll toss for it.
4: Hmm?
5: That's just what he said. He said, we'll toss for it. And he says, hey, you. And he motioned to me. He said, I'm going to toss a coin. You call it. If you lose, we kill the three of you. If you win, we don't.
4: Hmm.
5: So help me, it's the truth. I didn't know what to do. I tried to talk him out of it.
4: Yeah.
5: And he wouldn't listen. The Sid told me either I called it or they'd kill us then. Took a coin out of his pocket and flipped it in the air. I called heads. Guess I don't have to tell you. I won.
4: Something new for the book. How'd it go after that, Bud?
5: He tied up the three of us and drove off in their car. About 15 minutes later, that night watchman found us and called you fellas, and you know the rest.
4: And you're sure you wouldn't be able to identify any of the holdup men if you saw them again?
5: No.
4: You real sure?
5: No, the General Bill, that's the only thing I'm sure of. This fella Sid was tall and the thin side, about 45, 50 years old. The other two were fairly short and stocky. Like I told you, that one fella's voice, deep and husky, I think I'd know him if I heard him talk again.
4: Mm-hmm. Excuse me a minute. Robbery Friday. Yeah, Walt. How's it going? Uh-huh. Yeah, not much doubt.
5: All right.
4: Fine. Yeah, fine. Well, the getaway car, they just found it.
5: Where'd you?
4: Up in Elysian Park, just off Riverside.
5: What about the mail sacks? They find them, too?
4: Yeah, every one of them. Empty. According to the report we'd received, the getaway car was found parked in a clump of shrubbery on the edge of Elysian Park, about half a mile from Riverside Drive. All of the 28 registered mail sacks were found scattered in and around the car, and with the exception of a few pieces of mail, the sacks were empty. A crew from the crime lab was dispatched immediately to the scene to check the car and the mail sacks for fingerprints and to cover the entire area for physical evidence. The mail truck was also gone over for prints at the point where it had been located. The officers at the scene, Sergeants Bitteroff and Gonzalez, continued the investigation on their end. 11:50 p.m. After the inspector from the post office department arrived, we continued our interview with Bud Houston, one of the three victims of the mail truck robbery. We ended the interview a few minutes after midnight, and Houston was driven to his home. The following morning, along with the postal inspector, Frank Smith and I talked to the other two victims, the clerk and the guard, who were with Houston at the time of the holdup. They could add nothing to what their partner had already told us. The investigation went on.

0: Okay, Joe. Now, that mail truck driver, Houston, he and his partners were in checking through our mug books again this afternoon.
1: Oh, yeah, I forgot about that. Did they come up with anything?
0: Well, I spotted one mugshot, parolee from Quentin, only a partial ident. Three of them couldn't even agree on that. I checked on the man. He's back in Quentin for a month.
1: I can't say the three of them aren't cooperative. They've sure been working for us, haven't they?
0: Hey, Joe, you in a hurry? How about watching up?
1: Yeah, all right.
0: It's been a long time since we've had one start as slow as this one.
1: Yeah, you're running the worst, Frank.
0: Oh, I mean right from the start, Joe. We find a getaway car, plenty of prints on it, can't get a make on any of them.
1: Yeah, no.
0: Find out the car was stolen. We check the owner. Location leads nowhere. Prints on the steering wheel of the mail truck, parts of the mail sack, still no make. How tough can it get?
1: Well, they might have something when their kickback comes through from Washington. The holdup men weren't amateurs. We know that.
0: Joe, you check with Gonzalez and better off today. I didn't see him.
1: Yeah, they're not doing much better than the rest of us. They got an informant hot on the thing. He's supposed to have some work for him tomorrow and a couple of possibles.
0: Say, how about the money taken from the mail they got? List of the serial numbers on the bills going out to everybody?
1: Yeah, a revised list went out late last night. Copy sent all over the country.
2: Ray?
1: Smith? Yeah, Mac, we're in here.
2: Call for his father.
1: Okay, thanks. We'll be right there. Okay,
0: let's go.
1: All right.
0: Hope this call means something, Joe. Wouldn't mind going late tonight.
1: What do you mean?
0: My sister-in-law, Florence? You having me and the wife over for dinner, some kind of fancy pork dish.
1: What's the matter with that?
0: She never cooks anything until it's done. She likes things raw.
1: Well, that's all?
0: Imagine what that roast pork's going to be like. We'll all end up with trichinosis.
1: Yeah. Go ahead. Mac? Which one, Mac?
3: One, two, Joe.
1: Thank you. Friday talking. Yeah. Oh, yeah, John. Mm-hmm. Mm-hmm. Okay, fine. About 20 minutes. 20 minutes, yeah. Right, thank you.
0: Anything, Joe?
1: Wilshire detectives, they got a petty theft suspect out there now named Cecil Grant. Picked him up this morning.
0: What about him?
1: Well, he had a $20 bill on him stuffed down in the corner of his pocket.
0: Yeah?
1: They checked out the serial number. It's on the list. 6.05 p.m. Frank and I got in the car and drove out to Wilshire Station, where we double-checked the serial numbers on the $20 bill taken from the petty theft suspect Cecil Grant. It checked out. The officers at Wilshire Division had already made a run on Grant through R&I, but outside of one other arrest for petty theft, he had no further criminal record. His fingerprints had been checked, but they failed to tie in. The suspect was taken from his cell to the interrogation room where Bill and I questioned him. He talked a lot, but he didn't say much.
4: Well, now, look, there ain't any reason to get mad. We can settle this thing without a big rhubarb. No reason to get mad.
0: 28 sacks of U.S. mail, mister. A couple of men slugged her. They couldn't stand up. We figure that's a good reason.
4: All right, all right. I know. Why bring your troubles to me? That wasn't me,
1: you know. You got a piece of the loot, a $20 bill. You had it in your pocket. You admit it's yours.
4: All right, so what?
1: The holdup's still fresh. It ties you in close, Cecil. You're warm enough for us.
4: What do you mean? Well, what are you getting at?
1: You don't need me to explain it. You got a piece of the loot. You say the bill must have been in your pocket for at least a day.
4: That's right.
1: Then it's a good chance you were in contact with the thieves. Either that or you're one of them.
4: I'm not. You know that. Couldn't have been there. I got an alibi.
0: Now, face it, Grant. You're not going to alibi that $20 bill. Now, how about it?
4: I don't know. I told you I don't know.
1: If it's not your job, you better check us out, Cecil. Robbing the U.S. mail. I think you know what that gets you.
4: I don't know. Money was in my pocket. I just don't know.
1: 25 years, 30, maybe 35. If you're not in, why fool with it? How about it, Cecil?
4: I'm not in. You know that.
1: Then what about the 20? What about it?
4: Well, this is the way it happened. Guy owed me a 20. Owed it to me for 6 months, maybe more. Tuesday came around, paid off. Gave me that bill you got.
1: This last Tuesday?
4: That's right. Thought it was funny, but he's a nice guy. I didn't want to make trouble.
1: How do you mean?
4: Well, when he paid me the 20 back, he said, well, look, yeah, the bill isn't phony, but... don't let it out for a couple of days. Bill's okay, but just sit on it, maybe a week or two. That's just what he told me.
1: Who was it? Where did we find him?
4: Well, he's a nice guy, a friend. I don't want to make trouble.
1: It's already made. Now, what about it?
4: Johnny Carter, 380 Nashville Avenue, apartment 2.
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2: August 7th, Thursday, 6:55 p.m. We called R&I, but they had no make on the name John Carter. My partner, Frank Smith, and I left Wilshire Division and headed out to check on the address given us by the theft suspect, Cecil Grant. The 300 block on Nashville Avenue was in West Hollywood, just below Melrose. Number 380 was an aging two-story apartment house. The architecture was old Spanish, a relic of the mid-20s. The name John Carter appeared on one of the mailboxes, but when we rang, there was no answer. We contacted the apartment manager, and he told us John Carter worked at night at a downtown garage. Along with the manager, we went up to the second floor and checked through the suspect's apartment. We found nothing to indicate that he'd taken part in the mail holdup. After a routine interview with the manager, we got the name and address of the garage where Carter was employed, and we left. 8:23 p.m., we pulled up and parked half a block away from Carter's place of employment, an all-night service garage on South Figueroa. Frank waited in the car, and I headed up the block alone toward the garage. In the event Carter was one of the mail truck holdup men, there was a possibility his two Confederates might be employed at the same place he was. If this was the case, we didn't want to tip him off.
3: Hi.
4: Yeah, you want something?
3: Yeah, I do. I need a little help if you got the time.
4: I don't know. I'm busy right now. What's the matter?
3: I got my car stalled down the street there. I can't figure out what's wrong. A lousy thing just stopped on me.
4: All right. Check the gas tank?
3: Yeah, nothing as simple as that. I got almost a full tank. Well, I hate to bother you. You think you could come down and take a look at it? It's not far, just a half a block down the street.
4: I'm pretty busy. You can see that. I don't know.
3: Sure appreciate it if you give it a look. I'm not much of a mechanic myself. Probably something real small. My car's almost new.
4: I don't know. Just a minute. All right, that's going to have to do. It's 2.5 service charge. I have to leave the garage. I guess you know that.
3: Okay, that's all right with me. I got to get that car started.
4: You pay in advance. We've had too many hassles on this before.
3: Okay. There you go.
4: Okay. Just down the street, you said?
3: Yeah, down this way.
4: Okay.
3: I don't know what happened to the lousy thing. He just quit on me.
4: Nice night. What'd you do, pound on a gas pedal, flood the carburetor?
3: No, I don't think so. I kept trying the starter when the thing quit on me. There's an automatic choke on the car, though. Maybe that had flooded. I don't know.
4: A half a block now. Which one's your car?
3: Straight ahead, there, the gray sedan. This one right here.
4: Okay, get the hood open.
3: Well, never mind that, mister. Just get in the car. All right, Frank.
4: Oh, what's this?
5: Police officers, this is our identification. Get in the car.
4: What's the matter? What is this?
5: Come on, in the car.
4: Hey, what's the pitch? What's it all about?
3: Your name, John Carter, address 380 Nashville Avenue.
4: I don't know what you're talking about.
5: Is that your name and address?
4: All right, it is. What about it?
3: Get him behind you. Help him, Frank.
5: Yeah.
3: All right, that's good.
4: What are you trying to pull? What's this about?
5: U.S. mail robbery, Carter. I want to talk to you downtown.
4: I don't know anything about any mail robbery. What are you talking about?
3: Nothing to worry over. If you're cleared, you'll be back on the job in an hour.
4: Well, why pick me? I work at garage. It's my bread and butter. Why don't you go ahead and arrest the newsboy down the corner? Same thing.
3: No, there's a big difference.
4: Yeah, you name it.
3: A $20 bill.
2: 9:05 p.m. After checking with the garage manager to make sure none of his employees were possible accomplices of Carter's, we drove the suspect back to the city hall, took him to the interrogation room, and started to question him. In the space of an hour and a half, he gave us three alibis, supposedly accounting for his whereabouts the night of the mail truck robbery. In the same period of time, we checked out each of the three alibis by phone calls. Every one of them was a lie. The questioning went on. 11:30, midnight, 12:30 a.m. We sent out for coffee. 1 a.m., 1:30. We stayed on it. 2 o'clock, 2:30, 3 a.m., it was like any other interrogation. It's a lot tougher to keep asking the questions than to answer them. We were as tired as the suspect, but he had one big advantage. We had to keep pressing. simply couldn't afford to show our fatigue. All he had to do was to say no and refuse to answer the questions. At a few minutes before 5 a.m., we called a halt to the interrogation, but not before we gained a point. Apparently, by a slip of the tongue, Carter gave us the name of the girl he was keeping company with and also her place of employment. After we booked Carter on suspicion of 211 PC and after we picked up 2 hours sleep, we located the girlfriend, a Grace Nelson, at her place of employment, a telegraph office at Alpine and South Flower.
6: All I know is I met John about 3 months ago. His family's from Cedar Rapids, same as mine. There's nothing wrong with John I know of.
5: You don't have his friends, Miss Nelson, any of the people he has dealings with?
6: Not personally, I don't. Heard him talk about some, though. Why, what's the matter?
2: Do you remember any of the names, Miss Nelson?
6: Let's see. He's always talking about Sid. I don't know his last name, though. Don't know where you'd find him. And then there's Sammy. Don't remember his last name either. Met Sammy once, but don't know where he stays.
2: Do you notice anything unusual about Mr. Carter the last week or so, ma'am? I mean, anything peculiar, anything out of the ordinary?
6: Anything peculiar? No, I don't think so. John's been just as nice as ever to me. Like him very much. Matter of fact, he's been nicer than he's ever been.
5: How do you mean, miss?
6: Yes, for my birthday, I mean, last Wednesday.
5: Yeah.
6: Well, he was so sweet about it. I mean, really sweet. He gave me $400. Gave it to me in cash. Told me to go out and buy what I wanted. Wouldn't you say that's sweet?
2: Have you any of that money left, Miss Nelson?
6: Why, yes, of course I have. See, right here in my purse. See, right there. More than half of it.
2: Did Carter tell you where he got this money, Miss Nelson?
6: Gambling game. He said he wanted the cards. What's wrong?
2: Serial numbers, ma'am. This money was taken in a holdup, U.S. mail. You've got a pretty good reason to suspect Carter.
6: You mean John's a thief? That's how he got the money? I can't believe it.
5: Right, it's true, ma'am.
6: So hard to believe. I hope you don't think I had anything to do with it. I mean, robbing people, nails. Are you sure it's John Carter you want?
2: Yes, ma'am, we're pretty sure. We understand you were pretty close to him. He said the two of you were going to get married.
6: I don't know. We did have it said at one time, but now I don't know. I mean, I have people in this town, my whole family. I couldn't let this get out, no.
2: You're willing to admit the $400 you got came from John Carter, the same bills that he gave him to you?
6: I don't know. I love John. I don't want to hurt him. I really love him. Tell me the truth. What's going to happen?
2: Well, he's going to be charged with robbery, ma'am, holding up a U.S. mail truck, taking 28 sacks of registered mail.
6: John? John Carter?
5: That's right, him and two others. I'd like to ask you one more question, miss. Do you have any idea what Carter was up to? The robbery, I mean?
6: Me? Of course not. No idea at all. I love John. I love him for what I thought he was. I'd go through anything for him. I love him. Just wouldn't make any sense, though, would it?
2: Ma'am?
6: Going to jail for him. Just common sense. You can't love anybody that much.
2: That afternoon, we had the suspect, John Carter, brought from his cell to the interrogation room where he was confronted with a testimony of both Cecil Grant and Grace Nelson, two of the people he'd given some of the stolen money to. Another hour of interrogation and Carter broke. He admitted taking part in the holdup and gave us the name of his partner. He named as the leader and mastermind of the robbery a Sidney Grover at an address in Highland Park. Frank and I checked it out.
5: Yeah.
2: Police officers, you Sidney Grover?
4: Yeah. I'm not feeling so well. Can't you come back later? Not feeling well at all.
5: It's kind of important, Grover. Like to talk to you downtown?
4: Come back later, huh? A little later on. I got so many troubles right now, please.
2: I'd like to talk to you about a holdup, Grover. A mail truck. We got the two men who worked it for you. They gave us the whole story.
4: Two men? What do you mean? Can't you see I got troubles? Please don't bother me. Come back later, huh? Bad trouble.
2: You better get your coat, Grover. Got to talk to you downtown.
4: Look, don't you understand? My son's left me. My only boy. He packed his bag. He walked out. He left me.
5: I'm afraid that's your problem, mister.
4: He said he didn't want any part of me. He had an argument. He didn't like what I was doing. Big argument. He slapped my face, my own boy, and he walked out. Slapped my face.
2: All right, you want to get your coat?
4: Yeah, okay. Mail job, is that it? Got the other two?
2: Yeah, we got them.
4: All right, no argument. I didn't try to run away. I guess you can see that. My boy said it was a crook. We argued, he slapped me, walked out. How come, Sergeant?
2: I wouldn't know. Let's go, Grover.
4: A sour story, huh? Old man trying a mail robbery. I'm 55. I don't look it, do I? Kid slapped my face. He said I was a crook. I couldn't hit him back, my only boy. Wish he hadn't called me a crook. Pretty sour story, isn't it?
2: Yeah, it's sour. Let's go.
0: The story you have just heard was true. The names were changed to protect the innocent.
1: On November 29th, trial was held in Superior Court, City and County of Los Angeles, State of California. In a moment, the results of that trial.
0: Now, here is our star, Jack Webb.
2: Thank you, George Fenneman. Friends, there's one thing I'd like you to remember the next time you buy cigarettes. Fatima's give you more for your money. That's because no other king-size cigarette can match Fatima quality, and because Fatima is 21% longer than standard cigarette size. That added length means that Fatima's extra mild and soothing smoke is cooled and filtered for your protection. Get a pack tomorrow and compare them with the cigarette you've been smoking. Fatima, best of all, king-size cigarette.
1: Sidney Allen Grover, along with his two accomplices, John Harold Carter and Samuel Maxwell Johnson, were tried and convicted of robbery in the first degree, one count, and assault with a deadly weapon, one count. All three are serving their terms in the state penitentiary. First-degree robbery is punishable by imprisonment from 5 years to life. Assault with a deadly weapon is punishable by imprisonment for not less than one, nor more than 10 years. Just heard Dragnet, a series of authentic cases from official files. Technical advice comes from the Office of Chief of Police W.H. Parker, Los Angeles Police Department. Technical advisors, Captain Jack Donahoe, Sergeant Marty Wynn, Sergeant Vance Frazier. Heard tonight were Herb Ellis, Vic Perrin, Inga Hollis. Script by Jim Moser. Music by Walter Schumann. Hal Gibney speaking.
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0: 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Here's an episode of Nightbeat. This episode originally aired Thursday, May 15th, 1952, 74 years ago today. Its title, Death of Riley.
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0: Hi, this is Randy Stone. I cover the night beat for the Chicago Star. Sometimes the stories of the night have their beginnings on the day side. This one did. It was less than a dozen hastily written words on a piece of paper when I first saw it. My city editor Farley's words, all black and white in the light of day. It took the night to add the color and the shadings to give them perspective and make them come alive. It wasn't quite 5 o'clock in the afternoon, but the lights on Michigan Avenue were on. And I was going to work with Farley's words folded in an inside pocket. Specifically, I was on my way to meet a man named Riley Johnson. More specifically, Mr. Johnson owned a small plastics manufacturing plant on the south side. Most specifically, Mr. Johnson was giving the plant to his employees. I haven't met a real-life humanitarian in weeks. This I had to see.
1: Yes, can I help you?
0: I'm Randy Stone, Chicago Star. I'd like to see Mr. Johnson.
1: Well, he's busy at the moment, Mr. Stone.
0: Can I wait?
1: Yes, if you like. Have a chair.
0: Thank you.
1: News travels fast, doesn't it?
0: That's what everybody says. How does it feel to be an owner?
1: Oh, I wouldn't want to be quoted, Mr. Stone. I really have no opinion at all.
0: A guy hands over a business to you and you have no opinion? That's almost a story in itself.
1: I think it's up to Mr. Johnson to make statements to the press.
0: Ah, you see, you do have an opinion.
2: Hey, Edie, can I see Johnson?
1: Afraid it'll be a while. This gentleman's waiting. This is Mr. Stone, Mr. Guthrie.
3: All right.
0: How do you do?
1: Mr. Guthrie's our plant foreman. Mr. Stone's a newspaper reporter, Jim.
3: Oh, you Randy Stone?
0: That's right.
1: I'll see if Mr. Johnson can see you now.
0: Thank you.
3: Yeah, I read your column every once in a while, Stone. I like it.
0: Oh, so do I, every once in a while.
3: What are you going to write about Johnson?
0: I don't know yet. Got any suggestions?
3: Plenty, but you couldn't print any of them. You know?
0: No, no. Man gives plant to employees like man bites dog. That's news.
3: Stick around. He may bite a dog, too. I don't trust him. I don't figure his angle yet, but I'll bet he's got one. I'll bet it's a loodle.
2: Oh, good luck, Stone.
0: Thank you.
1: Mr. Johnson will see you now, Mr. Stone.
0: Fine. I'm Randy Stone, Mr. Johnson.
4: Yeah, I know. Sit down. Close the door, too. Not that she'll miss anything.

0: He didn't look up when I came in. Riley Johnson was drunk from years of drinking. His florid face was all puff, the pink flesh stretched tightly across it. The gaze he finally directed at me was fluid and colorless.
1: Let's get each other pegged right from the start, Stone. If you expected a wide-eyed visionary, you could save yourself a trip.
0: Well, it's too late to save the trip. I understand you're giving your plant to your employees.
1: I already have. Everything's signed over. And get this. I'm no philanthropist, so don't be writing any fine motives into it.
0: Well, I haven't written anything into it yet.
1: Just cut out all the humanitarian stuff out of it and get the facts straight. I'm just giving them one big headache back for the million little ones they've given me. Let them try to run it. All the little people working together for their common good. They'll murder each other.
0: Hey, you could have sold the plant and saved all those lives.
1: I'd have sold it if I could have kept enough money to matter. Let them kill themselves. One of their inalienable rights. Empty. There goes a nice kid. Well, that's it. That's your story. Take it or leave it.
0: I bet you've got some cozy plans for your retirement.
1: Yeah. I'm gonna get drunk. You going back uptown?
0: Yeah.
1: I'll hook a ride. I can't drive a car. I'm a menace. Ask anybody.
0: I'll take your word for it. He hooked the ride as far as a walk down a flight and save saloon. Before the night was over, I tried to write the story about Riley Johnson. No humanitarian stuff, just facts. And leaving out the undertones, the things Guthrie said, the things Edie didn't say, it became a simple one-line story. Riley Johnson, Southside Plastics manufacturer, gave his plant to his employees yesterday. I went to bed at dawn, still wondering who was giving who the business.
2: I'm afraid I've awakened you, Mr. Stone.
0: Yeah, I'm afraid you have. Who is this?
2: I'm Edie, at the plastics plant, remember?
0: Oh, yeah, sure.
2: I hate to bother you with this, but have you seen Mr. Johnson recently?
0: Well, recently, I've been asleep. Last time I saw him, he was doing a half gainer into a basement bar and grill, but that was 12 hours or so ago.
2: You must mean the foxhole.
0: Might have been a foxhole, I don't know. On South Shore Drive?
2: Yeah, that's the one. I've called there. That is, I kept calling until it closed around 3. Tincher, he's the bartender, said he left there the middle of the last evening.
0: Maybe Tincher knows. I don't.
2: Mr. Johnson's a sick man, Mr. Stone. His drinking, it's an illness with him. I'm very worried about him.
0: Yeah, well, maybe he's worth worrying about, but I'm...
2: I'd be apt to think he was, Mr. Stone. He's my husband.
0: I didn't know.
2: I don't think Riley knows anymore either.
0: He didn't come home last night, then?
2: He hasn't been home in years. That's not important right now. I have to locate him, that's all. Guthrie says the employees, that is, the people here at the plant, are planning some sort of farewell party or something here today, and, well, he ought to be here.
0: Yeah, well, the chances aren't good that I'll run into him anywhere, but if I do, I'll give you a call.
2: Would you? I'd be very grateful. I'll be a plant all day. And I'm really sorry about waking you, but it is morning.
0: That's all right. I'll get back to sleep, okay. I dreamt a lot. And it was a big dream about getting back to sleep in the daytime. Edie's call at 7:30 a.m. was some sort of psychic cue for the kid across the hall to get a toothache and yowl his head off. This touched off a chain reaction. By noon, I threw in the towel and took my curled lip and jaundiced eyes out in search of food. Curiosity took me all the way to the foxhole, dark and musty and open for business.
3: Well, Riley'll be back. Yeah, he's never very far away from here. This place is home sweet home to him. How's the egg, huh?
0: You're a better bartender.
3: Yeah, that's good. I wouldn't want this trap to get a reputation for fine food, you know? It classes up the clientele.
0: Well, you can't have that.
3: No.
0: You seem pretty sure Riley will be back.
3: Oh, sure. He had a hat full of dough last night. I relieved him of most of it. When he knows what he's doing, I'll give it back.
0: Hey, you know him pretty well. What's he trying to prove?
3: Boozing? I don't know. He sure don't like it sober. He'll talk okay, but not about himself, you know.
0: How about Edie, his wife? He talk about her?
3: Never heard him mention her. Oh, I know her all right. I know who she is, anyway. Never seen her. But she calls pretty often. You're funny, too, what gets into dames, huh?
0: Her name, anything.
3: All she ever wants to know is he okay? She even gave me his doc's phone number. I call him when Riley pulls his fold act. Hey, you want another egg, huh?
0: Not till Easter. Riley folds a lot?
3: All the time. Every time the doc says, this is it, he can't take anymore. But Riley keeps blasting away at the bottle. He don't care, but, oh, she does. She's one of those, there's good in everyone dames, you know? Real kind. For this, he don't come home ever.
0: You're wrong, Titcher. He's home now.
1: Well, well, well. Boy Oracle.
0: Hiya, Johnson.
1: Well, make a move, didn't you?
3: Sure. Why not?
0: I got a message for you, Johnson. They're planning something for you at the plant today. Maybe you ought to show up, take a few bows.
1: You ever read the kind of bills the boy Oracle here writes, didn't you?
3: Now, take it easy, Riley.
1: He's full of big talk about the little people. The little people with their big hearts. And the big people with little hearts. Oh, cockeyed world is full of do-gooders, cheek-turners. Let's all get together and smile through our tears. Love will find a way.
0: What do I owe you, Tincher?
3: 85. Okay. Thanks.
0: Well, it's been fun. Can I use the phone? Well,
3: help yourself. It's over there.
1: Riley slipped and fallen from the glory road. Let's all help him back on his feet. All the Edies and the boy Oracles and the rest of the party.
0: Oh, Edie, it's Randy Stone.
2: Oh, Mr. Stone, I haven't found Riley yet. I'm just beside myself.
0: Well, he's at his natural habitat, the foxhole.
2: Oh, thank God. Is he all right?
0: Well, I wouldn't plan on him showing up at the plant.
2: Oh, I see. Well, I guess I didn't really expect him. Thanks, Mr. Stone. Thanks for calling, anyway.
0: Sure. Bye, Edie.
2: Goodbye.
0: This was the second time I'd left Riley at the foxhole. It got easier every time. Outside, the sun shone and life went on. I knew the real story was all the things I didn't know about Riley and Edie. Maybe I'd never know them. Right then, they didn't seem important. I say right then because a couple of hours later, when I checked in at the paper, all the things I didn't know became very important. Riley Johnson's employee-owned plastics plant blew up right in their faces. It was still smoldering and still burning, but under control when I got there. I found the fire captain over by a pile of rubble.
3: Happened right around 1 o'clock. About half the employees were out to lunch.
0: The rest of them?
3: Took him to the Mercy Hospital. We're pretty sure we got them all out.
0: Was anyone killed?
3: Oh, not outright. One woman's supposed to be in the worst shape. Wife of the owner, according to a couple of workers.
0: Edie Johnson?
3: Johnson, yeah, I think that's the name.
0: I don't suppose you know yet if it was an accident or not.
3: The arson boys are checking. We ought to know before too long.
0: Well, if someone blew it, they did a real thorough job.
3: Yeah, kind of complete.
4: The fireworks, Stone.
0: Oh. Guthrie. Hey, you all right?
4: Yeah, I'm fine. Lucky, too, the doc says these are just superficial. I'm walking along, and all of a sudden I'm not walking. Feels like a truck hit me in the back. Then I wake up, the darn thing blew me clean out of the plant. Ever hear of such a lucky thing?
0: Well, that much is good, Guthrie. I understand that Edie's pretty bad off.
4: Bad off? Yeah. I guess you could call it bad off. I told you Riley had an angle. Edie's blind.

0: NBC is bringing you Night Beat, starring Frank Lovejoy as Randy Stone. Loyal Americans have always stood behind our fighting forces through all the years of our country's history. Whatever the need, the folks on the home front have always responded generously. Today, the need is for blood donations for members of our armed forces in Korea. The prompt use of blood plasma on the battlefield and whole blood in military hospitals saves the lives of many casualties. General Matthew B. Ridgway, Commander-in-Chief of the United Nations Command, has said, "Every American who has given blood can and should feel he personally has contributed directly to the saving of the life of an American boy." Today, with the reserve of blood plasma virtually exhausted by GI requirements, an emergency exists. The Department of Defense is calling for an immediate stepping up of blood collections. This is an opportunity for you to have a part in this program, a program vital to our fighting men in Korea. Call your Red Cross chapter or local blood donor center for an appointment to make your donation of blood for the armed forces. All types of blood are needed. And now, back to Night Beat and Randy Stone.
1: Guthrie swallowed hard and looked away. After a while, he began pushing at the bandage on his arm a little too hard because it hurt him.
2: Isn't that a rotten break? Edie, of all the people in the world.
1: Yeah, that's rough. That's real rough.
2: She used her eyes. Really used them to see good where nobody else could see it. You don't know her, Stone. She's the greatest.
1: Everyone seems to think so.
2: She'd only set up a beef about it, build a case for herself, I'd almost feel better about it. But she won't. She'll take it. Just like she's taken every raw deal she's had. And all her raw deals begin and end with the same loss.
1: I talked to the fire captain. They'll know in a while if it was an accident.
2: I don't think it was. This whole deal smells like Riley. He'd hand you something that was loaded.
1: Well, he might. But even if they find out the blast was planned, it doesn't mean that it was Riley.
2: Smitty, building a case for Riley?
1: No, why should I? I don't know him well enough to build him a drink, even.
2: Nobody knows him, except Edie.
1: And she loves him.
2: Yeah, she does. How could she?
1: Edie's the only one who can answer that.
2: Oh, I've asked her lots of times. She knows I love her.
1: Did you expect Riley at the plant this morning?
2: Yeah, he was supposed to be there. We planned a little thing in his honor.
1: A little thing like an explosion?
2: Look, there are simpler ways to get rid of him, Stone. I wouldn't blow up a plant full of people to get to him.
1: No, I don't think you would. Any more than I think Riley would blow it up to get to Edie.
2: Unless he was after more than Edie. Huh, Stone?
1: It wasn't far from the Mercy Hospital to the foxhole. I figured somebody ought to tell Riley, just in case he didn't know about Edie, and just in case he'd care. Tincher was half-seated on a bar stool, and at first I thought he was all alone, until he nodded across the room. Riley was lying flat, fit to the curve of a booth, and a man was bending over him.
3: He pulled a real fold this time.
1: His doc?
3: Yeah. Yeah, he's been working over him quite a while. I don't know how you keep a guy from taking on such a load. If I didn't let him have it, he'd get it somewhere else. A guy don't know what to do.
1: When did it happen?
3: Well, not long after you left. He just ups and keels over. Had a devil of a time locating the doc, too.
4: I think you better locate an ambulance, didn't you? Might as well get him to a hospital.
3: Yeah, okay. Oh, Doc, this is Randy Stone. He knows Riley.
4: I don't think you'll know him much longer, Stone.
1: This is the last one, huh?
4: Yeah, looks like it.
1: You think he'll come around at all?
4: He might. He's fooled me before.
1: Yeah, I know. Might have a good reason to fool you this time. Look, I don't know what it'll mean to him, or if you can tell him even, but there was an explosion at his plant, and his wife is the worst off. She's blind.
4: Where is she?
1: Mercy Hospital.
4: That's where I'm taking him. I'm on staff there. Yeah, sure, I'll tell him if I get the chance.
3: I get nothing but busy signals, Doc. Maybe there's a run on ambulances right now, huh?
4: Well, that's that. We can't wait for one.
1: I give you a hand, Doc?
4: Yeah, in a back seat if your car's got one. I'm in a coupe.
1: The doc took over when we got to Mercy Hospital. I took one more look at Riley as they wheeled him into the room. His face wasn't puffed and pink anymore. It was gray and very old. Edie and Riley were just a few doors apart now. It was hard to imagine they'd ever been closer. I wondered about them as man and wife, what kind of life they'd shared. Riley, a guy so bent on his own destruction, he wanted to destroy everything around him. Guthrie, a third part to a triangle, or was there more to it than that? And Tincher, could he have an angle? How did these people relate to each other, really? Who was the heavy? I didn't know. I called the fire captain I talked to earlier. No report from the arson investigators. He said he'd call me at the hospital when he got word. I waited outside Riley's room for the doc.
4: Oh, Stone, I hoped you were still here. Riley's come around. He wants to talk to you.
1: Did you tell him about Edie?
4: Yes, I did. Go on, go in there for a minute or two.
1: Will he make it, Doc?
4: No, not a chance, and he knows it. I'll be back. I have to check something.
1: Okay, Doc. Hello, Riley.
5: Boy, Oracle. I'm in a fine fix. If you're the best I can come up with.
1: The doc said you wanted to see me.
5: I never wanted to see you. Right now, I don't have much choice. Maybe I should have made a friend along the way. Believe me, if I had a friend, I wouldn't be asking for you.
1: Okay, so we're real pals. Now, what do you want, a friendship ring?
5: Find that lousy Tincher. Tell him he didn't put a thing over on me. He never could, and he never did.
1: I got it. I suppose you'll understand.
5: I wouldn't trust him as far as I could throw him. Understand? He should. He's not satisfied that I practically kept him in business with my regrettable taste for whiskey. He's got to steal me blind.
1: I'll tell him.
5: Good, I wouldn't remember. I remember plenty. Plenty. I had a fistful of dough last night. He thinks I don't know. He took it. Just tell him I know, that's all.
1: He's told me about your dough, Riley.
5: What does that prove? He's one of your little people, I suppose, with a big fat heart. Brother, you don't know anything about people, not anything.
1: You said you had a couple messages, Riley.
5: Yeah, I did, didn't I? Well, the other one's for you. Get out.
1: Yeah, sure. Oh. Hi, Doc.
4: How is he?
1: Oh, he's normal, I guess. He doesn't change much in my book.
4: Stick around, will you? I want to see him, and then I'd like to talk to you.
1: Yeah, I'll be around. I'll go down to the drugstore and get some coffee. The first cup of coffee did nothing for the tight knot I was using for a stomach. I wanted a phone call from the fire captain to point the blame for the explosion. I couldn't figure Riley. Did he fold because he couldn't handle any more alcohol? Or because he couldn't blow up a place without having a reaction to it? I stayed with the coffee, but it didn't produce any answers.
3: I tried to see him, but they wouldn't let me in.
1: Sit down, Tincher. The doc will be down in a little while.
3: I just locked up and came over.
1: Have some coffee.
3: No, thanks. I didn't know what else to do. I got these flowers. Then I forgot to give them to the nurse. Silly, I guess, huh? Flowers, huh?
1: Why beat yourself? The flowers are fine.
3: You know something? Hospitals sort of make me crawl. I get nervous just walking in the door. I don't know. Everything's so clean, smells clean. Funny, I got nothing against being clean, but it gets me, you know?
1: Yeah, it seems a little impersonal, but I guess it isn't.
3: Yeah, well, oh, golly, I almost forgot. Riley's dough. I want to get it back to him, see? Remember I told you I took it off him last night?
1: Yeah, yes, I remember.
3: Well, you give it to him, will you? You're going to see the doc, huh? Oh, give him the dough and the flowers, too, huh?
1: Sure, that's the way you want it.
3: Yeah. Tell Riley I'll be back when he's feeling better.
1: I'll tell him.
3: See you, mister.
1: Okay. Beginning to get me, too. I paid for the coffee, scooped up the fat wad of money and the thin bunch of flowers, and went back up to Riley's floor. The nurse at the desk took the flowers and told me that Edie was about the same, whatever that meant. That's when the doc came out of Riley's room and motioned me down to the waiting room.
4: Got a cigarette, Stone?
1: Why, sure. Here.
4: Thanks. Well, he's dead.
1: Well, Tincher will feel bad, I guess.
4: I think Riley thought as much of Tincher as he did anyone.
1: Oh, yes, he thought Tincher was great. That's why he wanted to see me, to tell me the barkeep had stolen his money from him. Here's the roll. Tincher brought it. He just took it to keep Riley from throwing it around.
4: Yeah, I know. Tincher's all right. I'll give the money to Edie.
1: Yeah. What kind of a guy was that, Doc? I've seen a lot of guys go out. A lot of bums, too. I never saw one who didn't go a little soft at the end. This guy goes, still spouting his hate and yakking about a friend who conned him, he says.
4: There isn't much doubt about Riley's character. He was a long way from the Good Samaritan. You knew him a day. I've known him for 10 years.
1: I'd like to know what made Riley run.
4: The answer isn't very simple, but I'll simplify it. 5 years ago, Riley Johnson was a regulation sort of a guy. No stronger, no weaker than most. You can't measure what the brain men call moral fiber. But it's safe to assume Riley had his share until he got kicked over.
1: And who did the kicking?
4: Edie.
1: Edie?
4: Yeah, she's all sweetness and light, unless you happen to know her, which I do. I could tell you a lot of things about Edie, none of them very savory. But mostly, she doesn't like a man. She likes men. Parades of them.
1: Like, maybe Guthrie?
4: Well, he's one of them for now. It goes on. Riley couldn't take it, so he left. Made friends with a bottle. And that's it.
1: Oh, that's great.
6: Telephone call for Mr. Randy Stone. Come to the second floor desk, please.
1: Wait here, will you, Doc?
4: Oh, sure.
1: Hello, it's Randy Stone.
7: Oh, yeah, Stone. You wanted the report from the arson boys. Just came in.
1: Well, what's the verdict?
7: Clogged gas line to one of the burners. It's been backing up gas for who knows how long. Long enough to blow up, anyway.
1: You're calling it an accident, then?
7: That's right. That's all it was, just an accident.
1: Uh-huh. Well, thanks, Cap. Thanks for calling.
7: You bet. Bye.
1: Bye. Now, that was the fire captain, Doc. The explosion at the plant was an accident.
4: I'm glad it wasn't Riley.
1: Yeah, I guess I am, too. Lovely little vignette, isn't it? The Johnson story. Riley's dead, Edie's blind.
4: No, not for long, she isn't. They do some big things now, you know. They can transfer the cornea from healthy eyes to bad ones.
1: Oh, yes, yeah, I know, but...
4: Edie will see again. With Riley's eyes.
1: He did that?
4: Last thing he did, told me to tell her to take a good look at herself.

0: It wasn't quite 5 o'clock in the afternoon, but the lights on Michigan Avenue were on. The traffic was taking on that rush hour look, and most of Chicago was getting ready to call it a day. Another day was giving way to another darker night. This was where I came in just 24 hours before. I still had the slip of paper Farley had given me, and it read, Riley Johnson, Linton Avenue, South Side, giving plant to employees. Might be a story. Yes, Farley, it was a story. Copy, boy.
1: Night Beat, starring Frank Lovejoy, is produced and directed by Warren Lewis. Tonight's transcribed story was written by Kathleen Height, with music by Robert Armbruster. Featured in tonight's cast were Ed Begley, Gene Bates, Paul Fries, Sidney Miller, and Shep Menken. 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
2: Thursday,
1: May 15th, 1952, 74 years ago today. Its title, Death of Riley. Here's an episode of Yours Truly, Johnny Dollar, which originally aired
2: Sunday,
1: May 15th, 1960, 66 years ago today, titled The Mystery Gal Matter.
3: Johnny Dollar.
4: Now, why don't you get married?
3: Huh?
4: To me?
3: Well, I... Johnny Dollar.
4: Well, will you marry me?
3: Well, sure, why not? Anytime you say, Janet.
4: Janet? Janet who?
3: Oh, sorry, I meant Carol.
4: Oh, you did?
3: Mariana?
4: No.
3: Gladys?
4: No.
3: Janie?
4: Now, stop that.
3: Yeah, let's try Hildy. Marilyn? How about...
4: No. This is Betty. Betty Lewis.
3: No.
4: Yes. And you listen, you...
3: What?
4: You knew it all the time, didn't you?
3: Yes, dear.
4: Just leading me on again, like you have been for all these umpteen years. But you listen to me, Johnny Dollar.
3: Yes, dear.
4: If it weren't for that crazy business of yours, jumping around all over the country, getting slugged and shot at, enough to drive a loving wife to drink...
3: Yes, dear.
4: Why, Johnny, I'd trick you into a date with a preacher. What was that?
3: Yes, dear.
4: Yes, dear. Yes, dear. It sounds like we're already tired old married folks.
3: Well, you wouldn't like that.
4: Of course I wouldn't.
3: Oh?
4: That is, I mean... Well, you know what I mean, you rascal.
3: Oh, sure I do. You drive you to drink every time I have to be away or tangle with a killer. And if you'd just stop being so darn insistent about my popping the question, why... Well, who knows? Maybe I'd, well...
4: Yes? If I did stop trying so hard to land you, you'd what, Johnny?
3: I decline to answer on the grounds it might tend to...
4: Oh, honey, you're such a big, heartless dope.
3: Sure I am.
4: And I'm such a shameless hussy for admitting the way I feel. But if you ever do decide to become a normal human being, get into some safe, sane, honest business that... Only Johnny...
3: Yes, sweet?
4: I'm afraid it's about business that I really called you. I mean insurance business.
3: Oh, my entire ego just flew out the window. Well, what is it, hon?
4: I've got to see you right away.
3: Betty, I'll be out there at 13325 East Maple Drive.
4: No, honey, I'm not at home.
3: Okay, at the office. Then.
4: No, dear, I'm not at the office either.
3: Well, tell me where you are, where you want me to meet you.
4: Just, stay right there and wait until I call you again. Will you, please, honey?
3: Well, now look, I just hung up on a frantic phone call from Fritz Melchior over at Continental Insurance and Trust, apparently the usual sort of emergency.
4: I know.
3: Huh?
4: No, I mean, I'm sorry, but this is so important, honey, and since it concerns me, and if anything were to happen...
3: Happen to you? Betty?
4: Johnny... Dear, I can't talk anymore right now, but wait. Wait until I call you and tell you where to meet me.
3: Hey, now listen, Betty.
4: I'll call you.
3: No, listen. Something very funny about this.
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3: Yours truly, Johnny Dollar.

0: 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Following is an account of expenses incurred during my investigation of the Mystery Gal matter. There was something very strange about that call from Betty Lewis. Except for the end of it, I'd almost exactly the same conversation with her only a couple of days before, almost word for word. Oh, sure, the marriage talk has been going on for a long time. And why kid about it? If it weren't for this crazy, sometimes risky job of mine, I'd ask that girl to marry me in a second. And maybe someday. But she knows all that. She knows why it just doesn't make sense right now for either of us to think about it. We've agreed to that. So why bring it up again? At a time when she actually had some important matter involving insurance on her mind. Important enough to stall me on whatever it was that Melchior at Continental Insurance and Trust wanted me for. I waited for her to call me back. Yeah, I waited over an hour. And then finally, though she told me she wasn't home or at the office, I called her house. No answer. I called her office. Then, to see if they knew where she might be. Much to my surprise, the switchboard operator told me she was right there. Had been there all day.
1: Betty Lewis?
0: Yeah, hi, hon. Listen, I thought you were going to call me back.
1: Johnny, hi, dear.
0: Well?
1: Fancy hearing from you at this... What was that about calling you back?
0: And I thought you weren't in the office.
1: Oh, whatever made you think a thing like that, Johnny?
0: Are you kidding?
1: Are you?
0: You said you weren't when I talked to you about an hour ago.
1: Oh, gee. I might have known this would happen sooner or later. So many girls on the string, you can't even keep track
0: Betty.
1: Of. You talk to one, probably even propose to her, and then you lose track of which one it was.
0: Are you trying to tell me you didn't call me on the phone an hour and a half ago?
1: You're trying to tell me...
0: About some insurance matter, some emergency?
1: Johnny, you're kidding.
0: You had to see me right away, that you'd call me back about where to meet you?
1: You're serious, aren't you, hon?
0: I'm dead serious. So let's cut out all this nonsense and...
1: But I didn't call you.
0: You're sure of that?
1: Well, sure I am. The last time I talked to you was day before... What's this all about, dear?
0: Honey, I'm sorry, I gotta hang up.
1: Johnny, is something wrong?
0: Yeah, I'm afraid so. I'll call you later.
1: What, dear? What is it?
0: I wish to heaven I knew.
2: Pepsi-Cola refreshes without filling. Why? Because it's truly light.
3: Charlie, you're forgetting something.
2: Wait, Kay, there's more. Yes, ice-cold Pepsi is the delicious refreshment that goes great at a picnic or a party.
3: But, Charlie...
2: And Pepsi goes fast. People like it, so keep plenty handy. There.
3: Oh, you did fine, except for one thing.
2: Well, I mentioned lightness and how Pepsi refreshes and how fast it goes.
3: You left out Pepsi sociability. You know the Be Sociable song.
2: But, Kay, I can't sing.
3: I can. Listen.

0: Well, at least I can say this. Pick up an extra carton of Pepsi today.
1: Please do.
0: And now, Act Two of yours truly, Johnny Dollar and the Mystery Gal Matter.
2: 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I didn't bother phoning ahead to tell him why I was so late in responding to his call for help. I found him literally pacing the floor.
3: Oh, Johnny, thank goodness.
2: Yeah, hiya, Fritz.
3: Only I didn't expect you in here so soon. Sit down. Is everything all right?
2: So soon, did you say?
3: What?
2: And here I was, all set to apologize for not having got here when I was supposed to, nearly 2 hours ago.
3: Well, as long as you called me back and asked if you might go right on over.
2: I called you back?
3: Why, yes, of course. And I agreed with you it was best not to waste time coming here for the facts on the case.
2: No, wait a minute, Fritz.
3: I told you all about it. Though I still think it shouldn't have been gone into on the telephone.
2: Tell me about what?
3: But since time was so important, and since you're going out there right away, Johnny, what did you say?
2: I didn't, but I will. Now listen to me, Fritz. There's something very screwy going on around here.
3: Oh? What do you mean?
2: You called me on the phone about an hour and a half, maybe 2 hours ago.
3: Yes,
2: you
3: that's right.
2: You asked me if I'd come on over here and see you.
3: Yes. Now, you said you were still in bed, but that as soon as you could get shaved and dressed and a cup of coffee, you'd come on over here.
2: Okay, so far so good. And then?
3: Well, naturally, I waited for you.
2: Yeah?
3: But then after half or three quarters of an hour when you didn't show up, oh, and believe me, this matter is so urgent, so pressing, so important.
2: Matter? No, wait, let's not go into that just yet. So what happened when I didn't appear?
3: Well, I decided I'd better call you again, but I didn't have a chance.
2: Why not?
3: Why not? Well, you know why not, because you called me back.
2: I did, huh?
3: Well, yes. And as I reminded you a moment ago, you suggested that instead of wasting time coming here to the office...
2: Only Fritz.
3: Yes?
2: I didn't call you back.
3: Now, why do you say a thing like that? Of course you... Didn't?
2: No.
3: But Johnny...
2: But it's pretty obvious somebody did.
3: Oh, but I'm sure.
2: Somebody who tried to make you think it was me, who must have succeeded pretty well.
3: No, but that's Johnny, I hope you're not joking.
2: I am not.
3: Because I'm certain, absolutely certain. I mean, well, how could I mistake your voice after all these years?
2: It looks like you did, though, doesn't it?
3: Well, then, who was it that called me and told me it was you and asked me for all the details on this case that I want you to handle for us?
2: Brother, I wish I knew.
3: And then when I told him where to go and whom to see, he agreed to get on it right away.
2: Uh-huh.
3: And I, thinking it was you, oh, no. No. Oh, good heavens.
2: Now what?
3: Well, this all means that you haven't been out there to see him. Our client, I mean, out on East Maple Drive.
2: Oh, Fritz.
3: Oh, good heavens, Johnny. Oh, if we're too late. Well, come on, we've got to get out there and see him. Yes, right away.
2: Yeah, sure, anything you say. But first, would you mind telling me who this client is and what's bothering him?
3: No, no time, Johnny, no time. No, you just come along and I'll tell you all about it on the way. I hope you don't mind my driving so fast, Johnny, but time is of the essence.
2: Time for what, Fritz? Now, why don't you just start from the beginning?
3: Yes, I will. Now, when I called and I talked to you the first time...
2: The only time, Fritz.
3: Oh, all right, yes. It must have been somebody else who knew I'd called you before, who found out from me that... Well, now listen.
2: I'm listening.
3: Anyhow, when I talked to you, I told you I'd had a call from one of our clients.
2: Yeah, only you didn't say who.
3: Now, the call was from Mr. John Marshall Sawyer out there on East Maple Drive.
2: Sawyer? The attorney?
3: Yes, retired.
2: Lives right across the street from a very good friend of mine.
3: I don't know about that. I don't care. The point is that Mr. Sawyer, before he retired and came up here to live...
2: Yeah, sure, the DA's office down in New York.
3: That's right.
2: Probably sent more hoodlums up the river than anybody else in the big town's history.
3: Exactly. Including Andy Rinaldi.
2: Andy the actor.
3: That's right. Confidence man and suspected killer.
2: Yeah, I had a hand in that case myself.
3: I know.
2: Andy the actor was a character right out of the old pulp magazine.
3: Yes.
2: And he was so clever at disguise, it's no wonder the police took so long to catch up with him.
3: Yes. Now,
2: hey, you know, one time he did such a perfect imitation of some big financier, looks, voice, everything, that one of the big banks handed him nearly $250,000 in cash and... Wait a minute. You thought that I had called you back?
3: Yes, Johnny, yes. And
1: Andy Rinaldi got out of prison only a few days ago.
2: So that's who it was. So Mr. Sawyer thinks he may come here and try to get even with him.
1: Andy disappeared, contrary to all the parole regulations and so on. But being such an actor, such a master of disguise, well, I suppose he figures he can make it just as difficult for the authorities to track him down as he did some years ago.
2: And he's probably right. Oh, a con like that ought to be kept in the clink forever.
1: Oh, of course, he's been reported here and there. Half a dozen innocent people have been picked up all over. Why, as far west as Los Angeles.
2: Ah, he's too smart to travel far. The longer the trail, usually, the easier it is to pick up.
1: The point is, Mr. Sawyer was awakened last night by somebody prowling around outside his home. Apparently just casing it.
2: Well, it could have been a common burglar.
1: He thinks it must have been Andy the actor.
2: Did he notify the police?
1: No, he wants you on the job. You know Andy, and you're on to some of his tricks.
2: Well, maybe some of them.
1: What's more, Andy may have reason to feel the same way about you as he does about Mr. Sawyer.
2: That phone call to you pretending to be me. Somehow he must have found out you'd call me.
1: But how, Johnny?
2: But that girl who called me.
1: Girl who?
2: A perfect imitation of Betty Lewis.
1: I'm afraid I don't understand.
2: Hey, Fritz, you better step on it.
1: You say a girl called
2: you? Yeah, to stall me off. It had to be. To maybe keep you away just long enough for him to get out here. Come on, faster, Fritz.
1: Anything you say.

0: Fritz. Don't waste time talking about it.
1: Oh, no. We're too late.
0: Fritz, flat against the wall. Stay flat against the wall.
1: No. Look.
0: What?
1: The body. Fallen there in the doorway.
0: Yeah. Yeah.

0: smoking more these days, but enjoying it less, change to Camels. The Camel blend of costly tobaccos has never been equaled for real smoking satisfaction. Have a real cigarette.
1: Have a Camel!
0: Start to really enjoy smoking again. Now, Act Three of yours truly, Johnny Dollar. It was not the body of Mr. Sawyer lying there in the doorway of his home. But then it was Sawyer who slowly stepped out onto the porch where Fritz and I were still flat against the wall. He stood there quietly for a brief moment, then handed the still-smoking .38 to me.
2: Here, Johnny.
0: Yeah. Thanks, Mr. Sawyer. Only one shot?
2: The first one you heard was from his gun. I'm sorry about this, about killing a man, but I'm afraid he gave me no choice.
3: It's Andy the actor, all right, Johnny.
0: Yeah.
3: Look, here, these false sideburns, the mustache.
0: Is he still alive, Fritz?
3: Yes, yes, he's still alive.
2: Thank you.
0: Then you better call an ambulance and the police.
3: Yes, yes, sure.
0: Well, Mr. Sawyer, hey, you know something? You may have saved my life, too. I followed the ambulance into the hospital in the hope Andy the actor would come too. There were some things I wanted to ask him about the girl, the actress, who'd call me on the phone to hold me at my apartment until he could carry out his planning as Mr. Sawyer. But Rinaldi stayed unconscious, so I took a cab back to my place. That's item three, $1.50. As I walked up to the door, a man from the phone company came around the side of the building.
4: Hey, excuse me, aren't you Mr. Johnny Dollar?
0: Yeah, that's right.
4: Oh, I've been hoping you'd come home. You want to check your phone for me now?
0: Oh, something the matter with my phone?
4: Oh, there sure was.
0: Huh?
4: Yeah, somebody put a tap on that line of yours. You wouldn't have any way of knowing it, but
0: so that,
4: we have ways of knowing down at the phone company.
0: Yeah, so that's how Andy and the girl, whoever she is, got to know our voices.
4: Yeah, a lot of people think they can get away with tapping a phone line,
0: yeah,
4: but
0: sure.
4: Believe me, Mr. Dollar, they can't get away with it for long. They took off the line in the basement. Do you have any idea who might have done it?
0: Yeah, and no.
4: What?
0: Well, Andy, the actor, for one.
4: What's
0: but
4: that?
0: Who the girl is?
4: Hey, Mr. Dollar, what are you talking about?
0: Oh, nothing. Nothing you need to worry about.
4: Oh, sure, whatever you say. But now, if you'll go inside and dial somebody and see if you get them okay. You see, I got a handset still hooked up to it.
0: Yeah, I'll do that.
4: Oh, and the cops have already been notified, so if they come around asking questions...
0: Okay, thanks.

0: Okay, fella, you can get off this line. It's all right now.
1: Yeah, sure.
2: What? Is that you, Johnny?
0: Yeah, Betty.
2: Oh, thank goodness.
0: Now listen, tell me one thing.
2: No, you listen, Johnny. Can you come out here to my house right away?
0: Betty, listen to me. Night before last, we went to the movies.
2: I know, but Johnny...
0: We got there in the middle of the picture.
2: I know.
0: What part of the picture?
2: What?
0: If it was you with me, you know what part of the picture.
2: Well, it was right when Jimmy Stewart walked up to the front of the courtroom to the judge.
0: Okay, you're you, all right.
2: Oh, Johnny, I haven't the least idea what this is all about, but can you come out here and see me right away? I've got a surprise for you, and honest, honey, it's a really important one.
0: Betty...
2: I mean, she's a really important one.
0: She...
2: Yes, dear.
0: Well, you don't mean to say that you... I'm on my way.
3: Hi, dear. Come on, into the house.
0: Now, listen, Betty, if this is some kind of a gag...
3: Oh, honest engine, honey, cross my heart, but listen.
0: Yeah?
3: I came home from the office early.
0: Uh-huh.
3: I had to walk the last couple of blocks because I ran...

0: out of gas.
1: Yeah, yeah.
0: All of a sudden, you and somebody else came charging up in a car to that house across the street.
1: You were here
0: then? That nice old Mr. Sawyer.
1: You were right here?
0: Yes, but I suddenly got too busy to call at you or anything. You see, I was just letting myself in through the back door.
1: Okay, now, this surprise you talked about.
0: I'd forgotten my key to the front door, so I had to sneak in the back one. I always leave that key under the mat.
1: Honey, will you get to the point?
0: But the key wasn't there. And the back door was already open.
1: Oh, go on.
0: I started in quietly. And then I heard a couple of shots over there at Mr. Sawyer's house.
1: Yeah?
0: And Johnny.
1: Yeah?
0: There in my living room, standing behind the drapes of the front window and with a gun in her hand, was this girl.
1: The girl?
0: Standing there watching across the street so intently that she didn't hear me come in. She started aiming the gun over at you and that man who was with you and Mr. Sawyer who'd come to the door.
1: Yeah, well, listen, look,
0: so
1: let's go inside.
0: So I sneaked up behind her and... Well, I'm afraid I kind of ruined one of my nicest vases on her head.
1: And you've got her? You've got her inside?
0: All tied up with all the clothesline I could find.
1: Oh, honey, I love you dearly. Where is she?
0: Here. Right here in the living room.
1: Oh, great. What a girl. You must have really clouded her.
0: Well, I did. But when she came to and started talking... Well, honey, this burglar or whatever she is... Well, she started talking her head off, trying to tell me... I didn't understand.
1: Well, how could she with that gang?
0: And you know something? She sounded so much like me, and I got so tired of listening to that voice. Well, that's the reason I put that gag in her mouth. Well, are you proud of me? Don't you agree? She must have had something to do with it. Oh, Johnny.
1: You know something? I love you, gal.
0: Oh. Now, that's what I like to do. Oh, honey. Why don't you and I just...
1: And you preach to me about getting mixed up with people like this? Any sense, I'd turn you over my knee and I'd... Rascal.
0: This is much more fun. Isn't it?
1: What a gal. And maybe someday... yeah. Expense account total including... That's funny. Something or someone seems to have somehow diverted my attention for the moment from anything as trivial as an expense account. Trivial? Yours truly, Johnny Dollar.

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0: truly, Johnny Dollar, starring Bob Bailey, originates in Hollywood and is written, produced, and directed by Jack Johnstone. Heard in our cast were Virginia Gregg, Jerry Hausner, Harley Bear, and Peter Leeds. Be sure to join us next week, same time and station, for another exciting story of yours truly, Johnny Dollar. This is John Wall speaking. Suspense is next on the CBS Radio Network.
1: You know, Dooley, I've been reading up on hypnosis. Come here and let me try it on you.
2: I'm an officer of the law and don't approve of making a man divulge his secrets. However, I'll stand by in case there's criminology involved.
1: I just want to clear up some of his problems, Officer Sudd.
3: They haven't got any problems. I'm the soul of contentment.
1: Maybe that's your trouble. You're too contented. Lie down, Dooley. You're going to sleep.
3: I feel so good.
1: He's under my influence. Now, little tyke, get up. Go straight to the beer of your choice.
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2: He's got no problem. He's a happy, well-adjusted beer mug.
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1: 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The Whistler.

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The mystery program that is unique among all mystery programs. Because even when you know who's guilty, and you see his every move or know his complete plans, you always receive a startling surprise at the final curtain. In the Signal Oil program, The Whistler.

0: 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I know many strange tales hidden in the hearts of men and women who have stepped into the shadows. Yes, I know the nameless terrors of which they dare not speak.
1: Yes, friends, it's the Whistler for tops in entertainment. 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And now the Whistler's strange story. Golden Opportunity.
0: Harry Farrell sat in his luxuriously furnished office, puffed slowly on a cigar. His eyes wandered over the room, the polished mahogany, thick broadloom carpets, the Gauguin canvas on the wall opposite, all the trappings of success, a reflection of his own progress. Harry Farrell had reached the top, the apex of a pyramid, with a broad, solid base built upon years of scheming, planning, meeting people, and a fortunate marriage. Anne's money had been the original foundation. Yes, in the beginning he owed everything to Anne. And now, even though he had become one of the most successful attorneys in Phoenix, he had little money of his own. Gambling debts, high personal expenses, bad speculations were a constant drain on his earnings. Yet, as long as he had Anne, he felt secure. For he knew he could always count on her to ease the financial strain.
2: Excuse me, Mr. Farrell.
3: Oh, Miss Mullins, what is it?
2: I thought you'd want to know. They've come.
3: Yeah, what's come?
2: The travel folders.
3: Oh, good, good. Let's have a look.
2: I'll confess I've already peeked at them. They look simply wonderful. So exciting. Rio, Buenos Aires, and...
3: Yes, yes. That's fine. Thank you, Miss Mullins.
2: Yes, sir. Oh, here are some checks for your signature.
3: Oh, later, later.
2: They have to go out tonight, Mr. Farrell.
3: All right. By the way, Miss Mullins, do you have anything planned for this evening?
2: Why, no, no, I haven't. I
3: wonder then if you'd mind staying on here at the office for a while. I'm expecting a phone call around 7. Might have some work for you to do.
2: Oh, no, I won't mind, Mr. Farrell.
3: Good.
2: If you're going to be working, shall I call Mrs. Farrell?
3: No, don't bother.
2: I think your wife is so attractive, Mr. Farrell.
3: Yes, yes, she is.
2: Just yesterday, Sue Avery, she's a secretary down at Hamlin Stone, came to me with the nicest compliment for Mrs. Farrell.
3: Oh?
2: She happened to see Mrs. Farrell going into the Arizona Biltmore for lunch. Sue said she was the smartest-looking woman in town.
3: Yeah, that was nice of her.
2: But she said Mr. Wolcott, he was with Mrs. Farrell. She said he was the handsomest man she'd ever seen. Well, I don't exactly agree
3: with
2: that.
3: Here are the checks, Miss Mullins. Thank you.
2: Yes, sir.
0: They all know, don't they, Harry? Even Sue, what's-her-name, at the office down the hall. She knows, too, about Anne, your wife, and your partner, Sam Wolcott. And you've known for a long time, but there was nothing you could do about it. You were willing to let things stand as they were and keep your eyes shut as long as you had to depend so heavily on Anne financially. It really didn't matter. You've forgotten when you stopped loving her. Perhaps you never did. No, you're only interested in holding to her until you're on your own feet, until you have enough money of your own to live the way you want to live. Mexico City, Buenos Aires, Rio. But you know it'll be several years before you can do that, don't you? In the meantime, you turn to your travel folders and through them you escape. A few minutes before 7, you put down the last of the folders. And then as you lean back in your chair, you hear a door slam. And an instant later...
3: Yes, Miss Mullins?
4: Mr. Farrell, I think something's happened. It's Mr. Wolcott. He just came in. He looked awful.
3: What do you mean?
4: I can't explain it. It frightened me, the look on his face.
3: Well, where is he?
4: In his office.
3: All right, I'll go in.
0: across the room to the door leading into your partner's office. Open it. In the half light, you can see him sitting at his desk, staring vacantly at the green blotter.
3: Sam. Sam, what's the matter?
5: Oh, it's you.
3: What's wrong, man?
5: Wrong?
3: Look, will you tell me?
5: I killed her, Harry. I killed her.
3: You what?
5: I killed Anne.
3: Anne? You don't know what you're saying. You've been drinking.
5: Yes, that's right. I've been drinking. But I killed her, Harry. She told me it was all over between us. She was standing in the library near the fireplace. I fired. She fell down. She's dead, Harry.
4: Mr. Farrell, shall I call the police?
3: No. Wolcott's drunk. He doesn't know what he's saying. Don't call anyone.
4: Yes, Mr. Farrell.
5: I wanted to call the police.
3: I'm running this, Sam. You're not yourself. I'll lie down on that couch until I tell you to get up. I'll be back in a moment.
0: As you walk back to your office, your mind is in a turmoil. Spinning, whirling, your emotions are in a tangled mess. Then as you close the door behind you, a strange feeling of happiness sweeps over you. Suddenly you realize you're free. Free to live the life you've always wanted to live. And your wife is dead. Her money is all yours now. You hurry to the telephone and dial your home. You've got to make certain she's dead, don't you, Harry? You wait. And wait. There's no answer. And then you realize it's Thursday, the maid's day off. You're about to replace the receiver when...
6: Hello? Hello? Hello?
0: It was Anne, your wife, wasn't it, Harry? The voice of a ghost. A voice like a heavy blanket stifling all those warm new thoughts of a new life. You glance at the gay, colorful travel folders on your desk. Your dream. The dream that came true for but a brief moment. Anne is alive. She's ruined everything, hasn't she?
3: No. She can't do this to me. I won't let her. I won't let her do this.
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0: When your law partner, Sam Wilka, told you he'd killed your wife, there was no feeling of loss, was there, Harry? By his act, Sam had cut away your chains, had made you a free man to live your life as you'd always wanted to live it. Anne's death would have made it possible for your dream to come true. Then the voice of your wife over the telephone had shattered that dream, and the depths you reached after hearing her voice were almost more than you could stand. And now as you stare at the telephone, you realize you can't let her ruin everything. No, you can't allow her to stand between you and your dream. You tell yourself there must be a way. And suddenly, the idea occurs to you. A simple plan, isn't it, Harry? Yes, a golden opportunity. You hurry back into your partner's office, and you're just in time.
1: Sam, put that phone down.
2: I'm sorry, Mr. Farrell. I tried to stop
1: him,
2: but I...
1: put it down.
3: Look, Harry, I've got to give myself up.
1: You're not going
3: to
1: do anything until I tell you to. Now, sit down. I'm your partner and your attorney. Or am I?
3: Of course, but don't you understand? I killed her.
1: Sit down.
3: But, Harry, I've got to...
1: Sit down. Now, tell me exactly what happened tonight.
3: Harry, what's the use...
1: What happened?
3: Well, Anne and I... We've been in love for quite some time, Harry. I don't suppose you knew.
1: Go on.
3: This afternoon, she called me. Said she had to talk to me. It was important. I guess right then I knew what was coming. As it turned out, I was right.
1: What do you mean?
3: Tonight, she told me it was all over between us. She just didn't love me anymore. I sort of went crazy. I had the gun. I couldn't stand the thought of not seeing her anymore.
1: You shot her?
3: Yes.
1: How many times?
3: I don't remember. Once, I think. She was standing by the fireplace, holding the glass in her hand, smiling. I pulled the trigger. She fell. I turned, ran, came here.
1: Where's the gun?
3: The gun?
1: It's the gun. Did you leave it at the house?
3: No. No, I have it here in my pocket.
1: Give it to me. I said, give it to me.
2: Mr. Farrell, please, you're not...
1: Keep out of this, Miss Mullins.
3: Here it is, Harry. Well, go ahead. Why don't you pull the trigger?
1: Don't be a fool, Sam.
3: All right, then. Call the police. I want to get this over.
1: No.
3: Well, if you won't, I will.
1: You're not calling anybody. Not yet.
2: Oh! Oh, Mr. Farrell, is he...
1: He doesn't know what he's saying. A little nap will sober him up. Come along, Miss Mullins.
2: But are you going to leave him like this?
1: He just knocked out. He'll be all right.
2: Are you sure?
1: Yes, of course. All the drinking he's done, he'll probably sleep for an hour. That'll give me time to figure things out.
2: Are you going to the police?
1: No. I'm going home to see what really happened. I don't call anyone while I'm gone, and if Sam should wake, don't let him call anyone. Plug the switchboard if you have to. Tell him the lines are out of order.
2: Yes, Mr. Farrell, but
1: you can handle it, Miss Mullins. I'm counting on you.
2: Oh, I'll handle it, Mr. Farrell.
1: Good. Remember, no one must know about this until we're absolutely sure.
2: Yes, I understand.
1: Mr. Wolcott's been drinking. I can't believe he did this terrible thing. Now, remember, don't do anything till you hear from me.
0: Minutes later, you're racing across town with Sam's gun in your pocket. Time is important, isn't it, Harry? Yes, you don't have a second to spare. You've got to get home before something happens to ruin your little plan. It's almost 7:30 when you turn off the narrow canyon road, swing into the driveway. And then, as you step out of your car and start up the path, sudden fear grips you. The house is dark. And you know you're too late. Anne is gone.
1: Anne?
0: You hurry into the library.
1: Anne, where are you?
0: The study is empty, too. Yes. Your simple little plan has collapsed, hasn't it, Harry? Anne has left the house. You turn, walk back to the library, and pour yourself a drink. It was the opportunity of a lifetime, wasn't it? A golden opportunity to set up for a perfect murder. And then as you sink into the heavy leather chair across from the fireplace.
4: Hello, darling.
1: Anne.
4: I was upstairs. Thought I'd lie down for a while. I've had a horrible headache.
1: Anne.
4: Yes?
1: That bruise on your forehead.
4: Oh, I just had a little accident. It's nothing, really. What's the matter, dear? Why are you looking at me like that?
1: I just left Sam at the office. He told me all about it.
4: I see. Well, now you know. I'm glad you do, Harry.
1: He might have killed you.
4: I suppose. I was so startled to see the gun, I jumped back, tripped over the chair. I fell just as he fired. Struck my head against the fireplace.
1: Does anyone know about this? Did you call the doctor, the police?
4: Of course not.
1: You didn't tell anybody?
4: Can't you see the headlines? Other man attempts to kill prominent attorney's wife. No, Harry, no one knows.
1: That's fine, Anne. Fine.
4: Did Sam tell you why he tried to kill me?
1: Yes, Anne, he did.
4: Were you terribly hurt?
1: Oh, not even surprised.
4: You knew?
1: Yes, everyone knew.
4: And you didn't say a word.
1: What good would it have done?
4: Oh, it might have done a lot of good in the beginning.
1: I doubt it when two people fall in love.
4: But I wasn't in love with Sam.
1: He thought you were.
4: Yes, but dear, I...
1: You told him you were, didn't you? Sometimes.
4: Yes, I guess I did. But Harry went... Oh, you know what I mean.
1: Yes, Anne.
4: Listen, darling, please, I...
1: You don't have to explain to me, Anne. I'm not blaming you.
4: But I want to explain. I never loved him, really. It was just that... Well, you became so wrapped up in your work, always in court. I was bored.
1: Yes, I understand.
4: I only turned to him because you weren't around. I'm sorry, darling. Very, very sorry. I hope you can forgive me. Please, Harry, you must forgive me. You've got to know it always was you. No one else but you.
1: Yes, of course.
4: I hope you can forget, too, darling. I'll do all I can to make it up to you. I'll do anything.
1: Will you, Anne?
4: I've been thinking. You've always wanted to go to South America. Why don't we go, Harry, the two of us? Oh, we'll make it a wonderful trip. A second honeymoon.
1: I don't know.
4: What do you say, darling? A second honeymoon.
1: You're sure that's what you want?
4: Mm-hmm. Move over.
1: Yes, sure. But, first, how about fixing my drink?
4: All right, give me your glass.
1: I left the decanter near the fireplace.
4: Think I'll have one myself. You know, Harry, my headache's almost gone now.
1: That's fine.
4: What'd you have in your drink, darling? Plain water or soda? Harry, did you have plain water?

0: Police Department. Sergeant Williams.
1: This is Harry Farrell. 372 Bedford Canyon Road. You better send someone. My wife has been murdered. That's all I know, Lieutenant. When my partner told me what had happened, I rushed here and found her like this.
2: All right, Mr. Farrell. Your partner. Where is he now?
1: Back at the office.
3: Thank you, Counselor.
1: Oh.
3: Thank you.
2: About Mr. Walcott. You say he's at your office?
1: Yes, that's where I left him. He was quite drunk. I thought it best to take the gun away from him.
2: I think we better get down there and have a little talk.
1: All right.
3: Hey, Mr. Farrell.
1: Yes?
3: How long has this romance been going on between you and...
2: Cut it, Macy. Come on, Farrell.
3: Mr. Farrell.
2: Later, boys. Later.
4: A half hour later, you're back at the office. Listen to the police lieutenant quietly questioning your partner, Sam Wilkins. Miss Mullins is there, too, and she serves as an excellent witness.
5: That's right, Lieutenant. It's just as Mr. Farrell said. Mr. Wolcott came into the office shortly before 7. He admitted shooting Anne, Mrs. Farrell.
2: Okay, thanks. All right, Wolcott, just a few more questions.
6: Look, I told you I killed her. What more do you want? Take me down, book me. Let's get this thing over with.
2: Sure. Anything you say. Let's go.
4: You struggle to keep the smile from your lips as the police lead Sam Wolcott out of the office, a condemned man. It's all over, isn't it, Harry? Your plan worked perfectly, and you're free at last. You heave a sigh of relief, walk back to your desk, and then you realize you're not alone in the room. Miss Mullins is standing by the window, staring at you, a strange expression on her face, one you've never seen there before.
5: Mr. Farrell...
1: So what is it, Miss Mullins?
5: After you left the office tonight, while you were on your way home to see if your wife was dead...
1: Yes.
5: She called me on the telephone.
4: He's almost buckled under you. You reach out, grip the edge of your desk for support as a wave of panic sweeps over you. She knows, doesn't she, Harry? Miss Mullins knows that you, not Sam Wolcott, killed your wife. You stand there paralyzed, unable to speak. Finally, Miss Mullins breaks the silence.
5: She called about some tickets. Wanted me to arrange passage for the two of you to South America. A second honeymoon, she said.
1: I see.
5: Mr. Farrell?
1: Yes?
5: You don't have to be afraid. I won't tell anyone.
1: What was that again?
5: I said, you don't need to worry. I'll never tell a soul. I know it's wrong, but I can't help it.
1: You're doing this for me, aren't you, Miss Mullins?
5: Yes.
1: Well, I guess I haven't been very observant.
5: No.
1: Mildred.
5: No, I guess you haven't.
1: I wish now that I'd known.
5: Would it have made any difference?
1: Yes, I'm sure it would.
5: I wish I could believe that.
1: Still not too late. Let me prove it to you, Mildred.
5: Harry, I...
1: Mildred. Here look. The folder's there on my desk.
5: Yes?
1: Pick one out.
5: What?
1: Just go ahead. Pick one out. Anyone.
5: All right. There.
1: Destination?
5: Mexico City.
1: And the hotel?
5: Hotel Reforma. But I don't understand.
1: It's very simple. I'll meet you there. Later.
5: Oh. I see.
1: Well, what do you say?
5: You really don't have to do this, you know. I'd never tell anyone...
1: I want it that way, Mildred. You can get a plane out of town tonight. I'll give you the money you need. $2,000 should do it. There's that much in the safe here. Well?
5: You'll meet me in Mexico City?
1: As soon as I can. It all depends on the trial, Sam's trial. But I'll meet you when it's over, Mildred. I promise.
5: All right, Harry, I'll leave tonight.
7: 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Have you given Signal gasoline a chance to prove what it can do in your car?

0: It's over, isn't it, Harry? As you waited, well hidden in the shadows at the airport, you watched your secretary, Miss Mullins, step aboard the plane. Minutes later, you saw it take off. And the one remaining threat to the success of your plan is gone. You're not worried anymore about Mildred, are you? You're certain she'll never tell anyone that you, not Sam Alcott, killed your wife. Then, after the trial, after your partner has been convicted of a crime you committed, you'll join Mildred in Mexico City. That's what she wants, isn't it? And why not? Who knows what may happen in Mexico? An hour after you leave the airport, you're back at the house. As you step up to the front door and fumble with your keys, a voice drifts out of the darkness beside you.
1: I've been waiting for you, Farrell.
2: What? Oh. Oh, it's you, Lieutenant.
1: Yeah. I think you better come along with me.
2: But what's the matter?
1: You're under arrest.
2: Under arrest?
1: For the murder of your wife.
2: That's ridiculous. Sam Wolcott confessed he killed her.
1: You made a bad mistake when you killed your wife, Farrell. You see, you picked the wrong library. Wolcott confessed shooting your wife in the library, all right. But it wasn't the library of his house. And that bullet that missed her, it's there, too. Embedded in the mantelpiece.

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Featured in tonight's story were Willard Waterman, Monty Margetts, Lois Moran, and Walty Mayer. Whistler was produced and directed by George W. Allen, with story by Harrison Negley, music by Wilbur Hatch, and was transmitted to our troops overseas by the Armed Forces Radio Service. The Whistler is entirely fictional, and all characters portrayed on the Whistler are also fictional. Any similarity of names or resemblance to persons living or dead is purely coincidental. Remember, at the same time next Sunday, another strange tale by the Whistler. This is Marvin Miller speaking. This is CBS, the Columbia Broadcasting System.

0: 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Its title, Golden Opportunity. From the ABN Reel-to-Reel Library, this episode of The Whistler originally aired Monday, October 8th, 1945. Its title, Death Laughs Last.
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Tonight, death laughs last.

0: am the Whistler, and I know many things, for I walk by night. I know many strange tales hidden in the hearts of men and women who have stepped into the shadows. Yes, I know the nameless terrors of which they dare not speak. Clint Garvey had never been the same after the death of Eddie Lamar. Eddie was his closest friend. They'd gone to school together, come up from the streets into the big time side by side. Their partnership had been a profitable one. Eddie had plenty of money. There were no domestic troubles. His health was good. And Clint had always seemed puzzled as to why a man like Eddie would commit suicide. It just wasn't in the cards. Still, no matter how much pressure Clint put on the police department, their answer was always the same.
1: Will you forget it, Garvey? It was suicide. The coroner says so, the police surgeon says so, and I say so.
2: You could still be wrong.
1: Oh, look. It's been a year now. 1 year this month since we went on the case. We've gone into every angle. We know Lamar's past like a book. The records fill two file drawers down at the bureau. And everything we've got says it's suicide. I want you to forget it.
2: Because I knew Eddie Lamar better than all of you, and I know he wasn't the kind of a guy who bumped himself off. That's why.
1: What do you know about the inside of his mind? We got a million cases just like it. Guy comes home happy, kisses his wife, not a care in the world, bingo. Puts himself away.
2: Not Eddie. You're off the beam, Sergeant.
1: I'm sorry, Clint. We're closing the case for keeps this time. There's nothing more we can do.
2: Ever made a mistake, Sergeant?
1: Not very many. Check the record. This department is a pretty high batting average, Clint. There hasn't been a single unsolved murder on the books for the past 18 months.
2: Oh, come on, Sergeant. You're not trying to tell me
1: just
2: that for...
1: Just check the record. It's all there in black and white. Well, I better get going. Do it at the desk in 20 minutes. I'm sorry, Garvey. You're a smart boy in your own line. But you better let us make the decision when it comes to murder. It's our business. So long.
2: So long. Yeah, the booms. The poor, dumb booms. Oh, what I'd give to tell them off.
0: Yes, Clint. If there were only a way you could tell them off, show them what blundering saps they are. It was a perfect crime, wasn't it? So perfect that for the past year you've had a wonderful time playing with them, watching them stumble, goading them on, almost daring them to discover how Eddie Lamar really died. Yes, Clint, it was a new kind of sport, full of thrills and danger. But you knew you were safe, because it was so perfect. No loopholes, no loose ends. You saw to that when you killed him. How you'd love to tell the public the real story of Eddie Lamar and then lean back and laugh with the rest of them while Chief Bradshaw and his clowns crawl into their holes. But that's the trouble with a perfect crime, isn't it? You can't tell anybody. You've just got to sit back and smile and boil a little inside. And then, one Saturday night on the highway north of San Diego, your lights pick up a hitchhiker at the edge of the road.
2: Where to, buddy?
3: Stick him up.
2: Hey, wait a minute, pal. You don't know...
3: You heard what I said. Stick him up.
2: Okay.
3: Now, get out of the car.
0: He took everything. Your watch, your ring, all your money. Except that $100 bill you always carry in your right shoe. Left you on foot 10 miles from Chalmers Cove, the nearest town. Nothing to do but wait for morning in a haystack near the highway. You were boiling mad, weren't you, Clint? Didn't feel much like talking when that breezy truck driver picked you up the next morning.
4: My butt, I'm always glad to give a guy a lift. Against company rules, of course, but, well, you know, it gets darn lonesome pushing one of these six-wheelers all day. Always managed to find a ride at nights, too. That's when you need a guy to talk to. Yeah, keeps you from dropping off like that guy did last night.
2: Huh? What guy?
4: I just heard about it back at the station. Guy must have fell asleep at the wheel. Drove off a graded curve. Yeah, killed him dead. Car burned to cinders. Some guy from Frisco.
2: Mention his name?
4: Yeah, Garvey. Made a note in my mind without thinking. Garvey. That's gravy spelled backwards. See?
2: Wait a minute. Hold it. I think I'll go on to San Diego. Change my mind. You can let me off here at Charmer's Cove.
5: Yes, sir.
2: Got a room for me?
5: Yeah, I think so. I can give you 29. That'll be $4 with that.
2: That'll do. My name's Lawrence.
5: Sign the register, please.
2: Yeah. Okay. Now give me one of those newspapers, will you?
5: Here you are. The maid will be in to make up the room right away.
2: Tell her to skip it for a couple hours. I want to be alone. The body was burned beyond recognition, but police confirmed identification of Garvey through articles of jewelry discovered in the wreckage. The car, a 39 Buick coupe, was purchased by the victim in San Francisco. I'm dead. What do you know? I'm dead. Say, clerk.
5: Yes, sir.
2: How does the mail run around here? I mean, tomorrow being a holiday.
5: It'll be picked up Tuesday morning at 9.
2: When was the last pickup on Saturday?
5: Let me see. Was it 5? Yeah, that's right. 5 o'clock Saturday afternoon.
2: I see.
0: Your mind's going a mile a minute, isn't it, Clint? A whole year of talking to yourself, of chuckling in private at the stupidity of Bradshaw and his homicide detail. And now it's laid right in your lap. You think it through carefully alone in your room. They can't execute a dead man. And as far as their records go, you were killed Saturday night. A confession letter would knock the props out from under Bradshaw, wouldn't it? A letter from a dead man telling the citizens what a bunch of clowns they've got in the police department. A letter mailed to Jerry Slade of the San Francisco Times-Star, Bradshaw's number one enemy.
2: Beg your pardon, clerk.
5: Oh, yes, sir.
2: Where'd you say the mailbox is?
5: There's one down the road at the next corner, right by the Signal Oil Station.
2: Thanks.
5: You can leave it here at the desk if you like.
2: No, I want to put this one in the box myself. It's kind of important.
6: And Jonathan Skinny Wainwright, the general who saw the Stars and Stripes haul down...
5: My name is Lawrence. Checking out.
2: Checking out?
5: It's Tuesday. You said...
2: Oh, yeah, and I changed my mind. Think I'll hang around a while longer.
5: Changed your mind, huh?
6: Yes.
5: Any idea how long?
2: Can't tell. It all depends.
5: Years he spent as a prisoner of the Japs. It's the greatest day of all in the life of Skinny Wainwright. Well,
6: now here's a late item from San Diego.
5: Better turn it off.
6: Police reveal a new development in the case of the automobile which crashed on the highway north of San Diego late Saturday night. When they announced examination of the death of the charred victim, proved him to be not Clinton Garvey, but one Joseph Castro, an itinerant wanted in Salinas for robbery. It is believed that the car, registered to Garvey, had been stolen. Police are puzzled by the fact that Garvey has not yet appeared to report the theft and are checking on his whereabouts. And that's the news to this
5: moment. What's the matter, Mr. Lawrence?
2: What?
6: Your reporter is...
2: What time is it?
5: 9 o'clock.
2: Stay
6: tuned to the station for latest...
2: The mailbox. Mail's picked up at 9.
5: Mailbox? What's the matter, Mr. Lawrence? Where are you going?
6: Where?
5: There's something wrong with that guy. I bet he's changed his mind again.
7: Could you describe how an olive tastes to a friend who's never eaten one? It'd be a pretty tough job, wouldn't it? Because an olive is so different from any other food. And that's the same fix I'm in when I try to describe new Signal gasoline. This great new super fuel is so superior, you really have to try it to believe a gasoline can make such a difference in driving. But I can promise you this. With your very first tank full of new Signal gasoline, you'll see the difference. Yes, and feel it. And hear it, too. Here's what I mean. With new Signal gasoline in your car, when you touch the starter, you feel your motor spring instantly to life. When you step on the accelerator, you see your car step ahead with pickup that makes you proud. And even when your motor's working hard uphill, you hear it purr contentedly. Proof of Signal's higher anti-knock. What's more, because you'll be shifting less, and shifting wastes gasoline, you know, you'll enjoy more high gear miles, actually go farther than ever with new Signal gasoline. No wonder there's been such a swing to Signal. No wonder so many folks are saying, I didn't realize how much pleasure driving could be till I tried new Signal gasoline. And now, back to the Whistler.

0: Well, Clint, the shoe's on the other foot now, isn't it? The laugh won't be as loud or as long as you'd hoped if that letter ever reaches San Francisco. Yes, if it gets there, you're a dead duck, and you know it as you race pell-mell down the side street in Chalmers Cove toward the mailbox you dropped it in last night. 9:05, the pickup scheduled for 9:00. Maybe the truck will be late, you keep telling yourself. Yes, it's pulled up at the box as you turn the corner.
1: Hey, wait a minute.
2: Huh? What's wrong?
1: Listen, there's a letter I mailed last night.
2: Yeah?
1: I don't want to mail it. I changed my mind. I got to get it back.
2: Well, where'd you mail it?
1: This box right here, last night.
2: Well, can't get it back against department regulations. Once she's in the box, she's our baby till we make delivery. Better take it up with the postmaster.
1: Well, listen, nobody will know about it. All you got to do
2: is... Sorry, bud.
1: I tell you, I got to get it.
2: I can't.
1: Okay. Sorry, pal. I'm under the bushes with you.

0: canceled. Incoming. Better be in this one. Well, this is incoming, too. It's been picked up by another truck. Wait a minute. The post office. Yeah, the Los Angeles post office. I still got a chance.
1: Just a minute now. What was that again, ma'am? You say you left a request at home?
2: Pardon He's me. Writing me each week for 6 weeks, wanting always one can mixed nuts.
1: Yeah, but you got to have the letter with you on all overseas packages.
0: Pardon me, Chief. There's something I want to ask.
1: Yeah, wait your turn, will you, pal? What was that, lady?
0: Well, it'll only take a second. I just want
1: to ask... I said wait your turn. Now, lady.
2: One package mixed nuts I'm sending in secret to Okinawa.
1: Yeah, I know. But you can't send a package that size without a written request.
2: It's home, I'm telling you. Today, my husband
0: look,
2: is...
0: Look, Chief, you've got to tell me...
1: Say, what's eating you? Take your time, will you? Now, look, lady. Who'd you give the nuts to here at the counter last time?
2: Over there. Him.
1: Oh. Hey, Kelly. Well, what are you saying? Hey. Oh, he's on the phone. Wait a minute. He'll be through.
3: Yeah? What do you know? Well, just a minute. What's the matter, Ed?
1: This woman here wants to send a package overseas. Says you took one from her every week. You left a request at home, she says.
3: Oh, yeah, she's okay. Go ahead, Tom.
1: Oh, okay. Okay, lady. It'll be 27 cents.
2: Thank you. Next time I bring the letter.
1: Right. Now, what can I do for you, pal?
0: Listen, I sent an airmail letter this morning from Charmers Cove to San Francisco. What plane will be on?
1: What time did you mail it?
0: It was picked up at 9, maybe a little before.
1: I'll be on flight 6 out of Burbank. Leaves at noon.
0: Thanks. Thanks a lot.
3: Oh, what do you know about that, Ed?
1: Where?
3: They had a mail robbery down the line this morning.
1: Yeah? Where?
3: Chalmers Cove.
1: Chalmers Cove? Hey, wait a minute. Now, where'd that guy go to?
3: Oh, what's the matter?
1: Take the window, Kelly. I got a phone call to make.
4: O'clock, Clint. 1 hour to make that plane, and you haven't a chance without a reservation. Unless... Yes. You walk into a phone booth in a drugstore.
0: There's a chance it might work. I gotta take it. Hello, Pacific Airlines. This is the Army Priority Board. A civilian passenger for San Francisco will arrive at the airport in a half hour. J.G. Eastlake. Yeah. Give him a 2 priority on flight 6 at noon. Right. Thank you.
5: Noble, Gray, and Hackett on flight 10 to Las Vegas. Please report to reservation desk. Flight 8 to Phoenix,
6: all right,
5: El Paso, and Eastern
6: baggage
5: Point.
6: Checked at 42 pounds. Priority 3.
0: Pardon me, clerk.
6: Just a moment, sir. Be right with you. That's flight 10 to San Francisco. Change for the Reno plane at midnight tonight. There you are. What can I do for you?
0: I want to leave on flight 6 to San Francisco.
6: I see. Your name?
0: My name
7: is... Excuse me just a minute. You're Miss Gregg.
6: Yes?
7: I'm Reynolds.
6: Oh, yes. How do you do, Mr. Reynolds?
7: Has he checked in yet?
6: No. He called here about half hour ago. Naturally, we confirm all calls from the priority board by calling back. They've never heard of him.
7: I see. Well, I'll be in the lobby here. All you have to do is give me the eye.
6: Right. Thanks, Mr. Reynolds. What was that name again?
0: Name is Vickers. Howard Vickers.
6: You say you're on flight 6?
0: I'm trying to make it. I don't have a priority.
6: Oh, I see. Well, there may be a cancellation, of course. Will you wait here in the lobby? Take off in 15 minutes.
0: Yes, I'll wait.
6: You'll have a pretty fair chance. As it happens, we're running 2 sections on flight 6.
0: 2 sections?
6: Yes. That's a break for you, isn't it?
0: Yeah. Quite a break.
4: Two sections, Clint. Both of them carrying mail. You can see the trucks out there on the strip now, loading it on both planes. Even if you make it now, you've only got a 50-50 chance. The first plane takes off at noon. Finally, at 12:09.
5: Mr. Howard Vickers, please report to reservation desk. We have your reservation on flight 6, second section. Mr. Vickers, please.
4: If you knew how to pray, Clint, you'd be praying now. Praying that the letter that means life or death to you is in one of the sacks you saw them load into the tail compartment of the plane you're riding on. Yes, and that you can follow it from the airport in San Francisco, tail the postman who takes it to the office of the Times Star. But if it's on the first plane, Clint, if it's delivered...

0: before you arrive. You're just as dead as if you'd stayed in Chalmers Cove and waited for them to come and get you. You need a break, Clint, a good, healthy break. Then at 1:30...
1: Fasten safety belts, please. There's nothing to worry about. Fasten safety belts. Fasten safety belts, please. We're going to land. There's absolutely no danger. We've simply run into a storm and we're landing until it blows over.
2: But where are we?
1: We just passed over the Salinas. It may be necessary to spend the night here. A company limousine will pick you up and take you to a hotel. Just relax. We're landing now.
3: Stewardess.
1: Yes, sir?
3: What about the first section up ahead?
1: Oh, I couldn't say, sir. They may be through the storm.
3: They'll arrive in San Francisco before we do.
1: Maybe. I don't know. I'll try to find out for you later.
2: Field. There's a shelter down to your right. This way, please.
1: What's the matter, sir?
3: Why, I don't know.
1: Well, you'd better come along, sir.
3: I don't feel well, Stuart.
1: It was a pretty bumpy landing. You'll feel better when you get your feet on the ground.
3: Is everybody gone?
1: Yes.
3: Good.
1: Well, what are you...
3: Never mind. Just do what I tell you and you'll be okay. Get out the keys.
1: But I don't...
3: tell me you haven't got them. They're in your shoulder bag.
1: All right.
3: That's it. All right, now open up that tail compartment.
1: But I have no right.
3: Listen, sister, I'd hate to drill you. I don't want to play games. See, now get back there and open it up.
1: All right, all right. There you are.
3: Packages.
1: Well, what did you expect?
3: Where's the mail? Letters.
1: There isn't any. It's all express.
3: Don't hand me that. There's got to be letters.
1: There are. On the other plane.
3: Give me those keys. Now get in that compartment. Hurry up.
0: You're pretty panicky, aren't you, Clint? There's no way out of it now. For once, you don't know what to do. And just as you're about ready to give up...
3: A train. If I can make that train.
0: It's a quarter mile along the edge of the field of the tracks. A car is pulled up on the highway at the grade crossing. That's a better idea, isn't it, Clint? A car.
3: Hey, you! Hey!
4: Yeah? What's that?
3: Wait a minute, will you? Wait a minute!
4: Sure! What's the matter, mister? Had a wet, ain't you?
3: Never mind that. Get out.
4: What are you talking about?
3: I said get out or I'll blow your head off. Hurry up.
4: Oh, yeah, sure. I didn't see
3: that.
4: All
3: right, beat it.
4: Yeah, mister, sure. I'm going. I'm pulling.
0: You've still got a chance, Clint. The other plane's delayed. Must have been. It's a big storm. Covers all the central California coast. You hit Watsonville at dusk. Take a chance on the shortcut to Los Gatos. You're almost there when...
3: Bridge washed out. I gotta turn back.
0: Back to the junction. Aptos, Soquel, Santa Cruz, Ben Lomond.
5: Sorry, bud. There's a slide on the pass up ahead. There'll be a 2-hour wait at least.
0: 2 hours. 10 o'clock now. It'll be midnight before you get across the mountains. You can't think of anything but that other plane. If it were delayed long enough, the delivery would be held over until morning. That's the one you're counting on, isn't it, Clint? Then finally, at 4 a.m, you're there. You leave the car on 3rd Street and take a taxi the rest of the way to the Time Star building on Mission Street. There's a one-armed coffee joint across the way where you can telephone.
3: Listen, I want some information.
6: Yes, sir.
3: About Flight 6.
6: What's your destination, please?
3: Incoming Flight 6, yesterday from Los Angeles.
6: What did you want to know, sir?
3: Did it arrive here?
6: Well, Flight 6 from Los Angeles yesterday was in two sections.
3: Yes, I know it was in two sections. One was grounded north of Salinas. I want to know about the other one, the first one.
6: Just a moment, please. What is the reason for your call, sir?
3: Does there have to be a reason?
6: I'm sorry, sir. Is there someone aboard the plane?
3: I'm calling from the San Francisco Times Star. There's a very important airmail letter aboard the first section of Flight 6 addressed to my office, and I want to know whether it'll arrive this morning. Does that satisfy you?
6: Just a moment, sir. The first section of Flight 6 arrived an hour ago. Your letter should be in the 8 o'clock delivery.
3: Thanks.
0: Three hours to go. 3 miles of pacing up and down Montgomery Street, over to Kearney, up Market to 7th, and back again. 5 cups of coffee. You're going on your nerve, Clint. Your hands are shaking so you can hardly light a cigarette. Then at 8:05, a mail truck drives up to the rear entrance of the Time Star building. And you're ready for it, waiting on the platform.
3: Hello there. Is that our mail?
7: Well, this is for the Time Star, if that's what you mean.
3: Great. Everything here?
7: Yeah, it's all in that sack.
3: Well, I'll take it up. Save your trip.
7: Well, thanks a lot.
3: Hey, better take her by the cord here.
7: Okay.
3: It's heavier than it looks.
7: Yeah. I'll see you later.
3: So long. Oh, where can I... phone booth, yeah.
8: Well.
3: What?
8: What would you be taking that mailbag into a phone booth for, Mr. Garvey?
3: Get away from me, I'll...
8: Give me it. Thanks. 38 caliber, professional model. You know how to use it, too. I'm Reynolds, FBI. Saw you yesterday at the Los Angeles airport, right?
3: What's the gimmick?
8: Charges? Well, let me see. There are 2 assault charges, 2 mail robbery counts, a car theft, and defrauding an innkeeper. You didn't pay your bill at the Chalmers Cove Hotel, you know. Of course, I'm mainly interested in this mail business, just like you are. You gonna tell me why?
3: You seem to know a lot of answers. Suppose you tell me.
8: You knew one answer you weren't supposed to know, Garvey. You were the only citizen in San Francisco outside the Pacific Airlines organization who knew the second flight of Flight 6 was grounded at Salinas yesterday. You know, it doesn't take much fooling with mailbags to get a lot of publicity. We checked you from that affair you pulled yesterday at Chalmers Cove right through to the call you made to the airline a little while ago. I was down there when it came in. Now, suppose you just walk along far enough in front of me to keep things friendly, hmm? We'll take care of the mail.
9: The Whistler will return with a strange ending to tonight's story in just a moment. Meantime, a word about 2 important items that have been making news recently. 1, the atom. And 2, new signal gasoline. No, I'm not going to tell you there's atomic power in new signal gasoline. But recent developments in atoms actually did make possible this great new motor fuel. And I'll tell you what I mean. You see, science has long known that gasoline is composed of molecules. And each molecule is an arrangement of atoms. The way those atoms are arranged determines just how much power you get from the gasoline. In old-style gasolines, the molecules were left just as nature made them. But recently, certain chemists found out how to take gasoline molecules apart, then rearrange the atoms an entirely new way. The result is new signal, the new gasoline you can prove is superior. Not just a pre-war quality motor fuel, not just old-style gasoline improved, but an entirely new type, super fuel, with performance so immediately apparent, you feel it, see it, hear it. Yes, with new signal in your tank, you actually feel your car get young again. And the easy way to prove it? Just drive into one of the friendly stations displaying Signal's familiar yellow and black circle sign. And say, fill her up with new signal gasoline. Now, back to the Whistler.

0: Well, Clint, you have a lot of time to think it over in your cell at the city jail during the next week. It was bad enough to be picked up just as you got to the payoff with a letter practically in your hand. But worse than that is the fact that you were outsmarted. That you're going to be on the receiving end of that horse laugh, as you call it. That's why you're puzzled as the days go by and there's no mention of the letter. Nothing of Eddie Lamar and the murder that used to be perfect. Then, 10 days afterwards, Reynolds walks into your cell block.
1: Hello, Clint.
2: Hello.
1: We got it.
2: What?
1: The letter.
2: Took you long enough.
1: Yeah. Slow service.
2: Why you been holding it?
1: We haven't.
2: Oh, wait a minute.
1: It wasn't in the sack, Clint.
2: Where was it?
1: Back at Chalmers Cove, the hotel.
2: What?
1: You're a little behind the times, Clint. The airmail rate is 8 cents, not 6.

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2: 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For friendly entertaining, for delightful dining. 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
3: Suspense!
4: Do you know what death is? It's a simple surgical process whereby a man's name is cut off from his body. If a man's name is dead, the man is dead. Even though his breathing may be normal, his pulse beat regular and strong. My name is dead. So I've become a ghost. A very much alive ghost with hemoglobin in my bloodstream and thoughts in my brain. And yet, as a ghost, I am accused of a crime which I swear to you I did not commit.
5: Going up, please. Name your floors, please.
6: Seven, please.
5: Thank you. Name your floors, please.
4: I had just finished a rather harrowing day with my attorney, and I wanted a few moments' relaxation at the Sky Room before driving home to Palo Alto. As I stood in the elevator, I was conscious of someone staring at me. A girl, wearing an orchid which had been completely crushed against the shoulder of her mink coat. She was young, early 20s, I'd say. The sort of face which I find peculiarly attractive. Lean, tan. She stood perhaps 3 feet away from me in the elevator. Her eyes stared steadily into mine. I glanced away and then looked back again. She was still staring at me. And then she stepped over close to me.
7: What are you doing here?
4: I beg your pardon?
7: Why did you follow me? You know I didn't want to see you.
4: I think you've mistaken me for someone else.
5: 21st floor.
7: You're Rex Melville.
4: My name is Sutherland.
7: Oh, I'm so sorry. You look exactly... Please, forgive me.
5: This is your floor, ma'am.
7: Oh, thank you. Good night, Mr. Sutherland.
4: Good night.
5: The Sky Room, sir?
4: Oh, yes, the Sky Room.
5: Thank you.

0: I'm a flyer, and I like to look down on the lights of cities from high places. Usually it makes me feel important and warm inside, but not on this night. I found myself looking down, computing how many miles an hour a human body would be falling by the time it hit the sidewalk. And then I noticed, leaning over the parapet, a few feet away from me, the girl from the elevator. Good evening.
1: Oh, good evening.
0: It looks as if I am following you.
1: Yeah. It doesn't seem possible.
0: Not the resemblance?
1: Yes, it's almost perfect. You're a little taller, I think. No, my chin comes just below his shoulder, too. You're exactly the same height as Rex.
0: And who is Rex?
1: A friend. You told me your name on the elevator. I've forgotten it.
0: David Sutherland.
1: I'm Diana Blake.
0: Miss Blake?
1: Yes.
0: Oh, would you care for something to eat, Miss Blake?
1: Yes, I would.
0: We had a rare bit, I think, and we talked about the customary subjects with the expected flippancy. She was beautiful, by every standard except the Flemish. There was a sort of thrilling compactness about her. My mind floated through all sorts of conjectures, but Miss Blake bolted me back to reality.
1: I lied to you.
0: What?
1: My name isn't Diana Blake. It's Mrs. Melville. Rex is not a friend. He's my husband.
0: Oh, somewhat more than a friend.
1: In this case, somewhat less. So incredible, so utterly incredible to sit across the table from someone who looks exactly like my husband and have a good time. Oh, I better leave. He might find us here.
0: Of course. Philip?
2: Yes, Monsieur Sutherland?
0: Check, please. May I see you home?
1: Oh, it's not necessary. I have a suite here in the hotel.
3: Here is the check, sir.
0: Now sign it. May I borrow your pencil, Philip?
3: I'm deeply sorry, Monsieur Sutherland.
0: What?
3: I've been asked to tell you that...
0: Oh, look, I've been signing checks in the Sky Room for 5 years.
3: Yes, sir, but the accounting department...
1: Please, don't hate me if I pay it.
0: No, I couldn't possibly...
1: You will find, David, that I'm a woman of extremes. I have either a great deal or nothing. Right now, the only thing I have a great deal of is money. Philip?
3: Thank you, madame.
1: Don't be angry, please. It's a small price for saving my life.
0: Saving your
1: life? When you spoke to me out there on the parapet, I was getting ready to commit suicide.
0: I saw her to the door of a hotel suite, kissed her, mentally, and bade her a formal good night. It's been pleasant meeting you, Mrs. Melville, etc. But inside, I knew what had happened to me. And by 4 in the morning, I knew I'd have to do something about it.
4: Market 0500.
0: I'd like to speak with Mrs. Melville.
4: One moment, please. I'm sorry, sir. There is no Mrs. Melville registered here.
0: Operator, how about a Miss Blake? Diana Blake?
4: I'm ringing Miss Blake's apartment.
0: Thank you.
5: Hello?
0: Forgive me for calling this late. David Sutherland.
5: I wasn't asleep. I thought you'd call.
0: I've got to see you.
5: I know, as soon as possible.
0: Let me see, it's 4:15. I'll meet you in the hotel lobby at... better make it an hour from now.
5: No, not the lobby. There's a little coffee shop, Radnick's, around the corner on Post Street.
0: All right, I'll be there. 5:15. It was just growing light as I drove up the bay shore. Practically no traffic. I got to Radnick's in about 40 minutes. She was there waiting for me. We ordered coffee. Well, anything else? Eggs? Toast?
1: No, I'm not hungry.
0: You know what I want to talk with you about?
1: I think I know.
0: There are a few things we have to get clear. Are you married?
1: Yes.
0: The hotel has you registered as Miss Blake.
1: Well, I've been separated from Rex for 3 years. I met him in Buenos Aires. We were married. Didn't work. So I left him.
0: No divorce?
1: I hate scandal. Nobody knew I'd been married. It was foolish, but I just came back here. Became Diana Blake again.
0: And he just dropped out of your life?
1: Until last week. Just showed up out of nowhere. Seems he suddenly needs money, and a wealthy wife's a handy thing to have.
0: Can't you buy him off?
1: Doesn't stop there. He... wants to live with me. I can't stand being in the same room with him.
0: And he looks exactly like me?
1: That's why I married him. He's very attractive, his appearance. But he's not a human being. He's...
0: And you'd rather kill yourself than live with him.
1: Yes.
0: Now listen to me. Raise your head. Listen to me.
1: Yes.
0: I'd rather die than go through what I have to do this week. Do you know the firm of Sutherland & Sons?
1: The importers?
0: I used to have a third interest in the company. But there have been some cagey stock manipulations by my dear cousins. I wound up with a safe deposit box full of waste paper. I may have to go through bankruptcy.
1: Oh, I'm sorry.
0: Now look, we both consider suicide. That's no good. But what would happen if we became...
1: husband and wife?
0: Yes.
1: What will happen to Rex?
0: Rex is going to become the late David Sutherland.
1: Oh, no.
0: Now look, I've thought it all out. I've got some property up in the High Sierras, a summer house called Live Oak. The only way to get there is by air. The place has been advertised for sale. Now, supposing you told Rex that you were interested in buying Live Oak, could you ask him to fly up with me in my plane?
1: Well, he likes to fly, but, well, he might be suspicious.
0: Oh, you can make it sound logical. Tell him you want to try to make a go of your marriage. Live Oak seems to be an ideal place for a second honeymoon.
1: Yes, I'll try.
0: Does he have any friends in San Francisco?
1: None that I know of. He's lived in Argentina for years. Oh, one thing, his voice. It's a little higher pitched than yours, and he speaks more precisely.
0: I can get by. Now, what accounts does he have here? Bank accounts?
1: Oh, he doesn't have any. He's using traveler's checks. And the money I've had to give him.
0: Will he stay with you tonight?
1: If I let him.
0: Good. That'll give me a chance to go through his hotel room. Where's he staying?
1: The Park Row.
0: Room?
1: I don't... Oh, yes, 518.
0: 518. Now, tonight, Diana, you tell him about Live Oak. Say I'm a real estate broker. Make some remark about the resemblance.
1: Yes, all right.
0: Tell him that tomorrow night is the only time I can fly him up to the summer house. I'll meet him at the Palo Alto Airport at 9 o'clock.
1: In the evening?
0: The air is smoother at night.
1: But can you land at Live Oak after dark?
0: No, Diana. But Mr. Melville will never land anywhere alive.

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1: Between the acts of Suspense, this is Truman Bradley for Roma Wines. 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
0: And now, Roma Wines bring back to our Hollywood soundstage Robert Mitchum as David Sutherland, with Mary Jane Croft as Diana Blake, in Death at Live Oak, a tale well calculated to keep you in suspense.
2: I left Diana and went directly out to the airport. I loosened the screws around the cowling of the instrument panel of my airplane. Then I took my parachute home and soaked it thoroughly in a wash tub full of black dye. The shrouds and the silk came out dull black. Just right. As it began to grow dark, I felt a tremendous desire to be with Diana, at least to talk with her. I realized how much she was coming to mean to me. But I stifled my urge to call her. If I could be apart from Diana this one night, I could be with her the rest of my life. I drove back into San Francisco to the Park Row Hotel. As I walked in, I turned my hat brim down on the way Diana had told me Rex Melville wore his. I prepared to speak more precisely to try out my impersonation of the man I was about to murder.
3: Good evening, Mr. Melville.
2: Good evening. May I have the key to 518, please?
3: Certainly, Mr. Melville. You weren't gone very long, sir.
2: No, not long. Is there any mail in my box?
3: I just gave you your mail, sir. When you went out.
2: Oh, of course. I'd forgotten. Thank you.
4: I went on up and unlocked the door to Rex Melville's room. Empty. In a rather slovenly state of disorder. I made it a point to touch everything in the room. The light switches, the water faucets, the drawer handles. I wanted to leave plenty of my fingerprints in case I should need to prove later on that I, the future Rex Melville, had occupied this room. Then I left. But I didn't go back to Palo Alto. I just walked the streets of San Francisco until dawn.
5: Who is it?
4: David.
5: Just a moment.
4: Diana.
5: Oh, David, I thought the morning would never come. Rex just left a few seconds ago.
4: Yeah, I know. I've been watching for him outside.
5: He didn't see you.
4: No. How is it? About tonight?
5: Oh, all said. It wasn't easy, but I convinced him. He'll meet you at the Palo Alto Airport at 9.
4: Perfect.
5: I took his billfold out of his coat pocket. Here. The signature's on a traveler's check.
4: Good. This is just what I needed.
5: Oh, David, when will it be over?
4: It'll be over before midnight. I'll be back with you by this time tomorrow morning.
5: Be careful.
4: You know, I've never kissed you.
5: Oh, my darling. Forgive me. I didn't blot my lipstick.
4: Who could that be?
5: Rex.
4: Hide the billfold.
5: Yes, who is it?
2: Let me in. I've something.
5: Just a moment.
2: I left my wallet. Well, hello.
5: This is the real estate man I told you about.
4: My name is Sutherland.
2: Say, you're right, honey. He's a dead ringer for me.
5: Yes, he...
4: I understand we're taking a little trip tonight.
2: Yes, say, you make your business calls pretty early in the morning, don't you, Mr. Sutherland?
5: He stopped in to find out about tonight.
4: I was just leaving.
2: Good.
6: What about the wallet, honey?
5: It's not here.
6: You sure?
5: If I find it, I'll call you.
6: All right. Why don't we ride down in the elevator together, Mr. Sutherland? You can tell me something about this place at Live Oak.
5: Oh, but Rex,
2: I'll be glad to. Goodbye, Mrs. Melville.
6: I'll see you later, honey.
5: Goodbye.
6: Go ahead, Mr. Sutherland.
2: No, after you.
7: All the way down?
2: Yes, the lobby, please.
7: Thank you.
6: I hope you're a good pilot, Mr. Sutherland.
2: I've been flying for 10 years.
6: What kind of plane do you have?
2: Metal mullet monoplane, high wing, seats 2 people, side by side.
7: Say!
2: What's the matter?
7: Are you fellas twins?
2: No.
7: I thought for a minute I was seeing double. Have to go see an eye doctor or something.
6: No, we're not twins.
7: Well, you sure do look alike, though. I'm glad I don't have to see an eye doctor. Oh, here's the main floor. Watch your step, please.
8: Hello?
2: Hello, Diana?
8: Yes.
2: Listen, we're in bad trouble.
8: What's wrong?
2: The elevator boy. He noticed how much we look alike.
8: Which car was it?
2: The end elevator, that one nearest your door.
8: I can take care of it, David. Don't worry.
2: It was a ghastly day of waiting. I wired the Ambassador Hotel in Los Angeles to reserve a room in the name of David Sutherland. I remarked casually to one of my neighbors that I was flying down to Los Angeles in the evening. Promptly at 9 o'clock, I drove to the airfield. It was dark and deserted. I dumped my black parachute in the pilot's seat and waited. 9:15. No Melville. 9:30. Still no sign of him. About 20 minutes of 10, I saw some headlights turn down the dirt road that leads to the hangar line.
6: Hello, is that you, Sutherland?
2: I've been waiting for you.
6: I'm sorry to be late. I was delayed in town.
2: You all set to go?
6: All set.
2: No one saw him get into the plane. The airport isn't normally equipped for night operation. I didn't waste much time warming up the engine. This would be the last takeoff for my ship, so it didn't make much difference. I gave a full throttle, roared down the asphalt.

0: say it's kind of pretty up here.
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0: How long will it take us to get to Live Oak?
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0: Los Angeles?
1: Shut up. ETA in Los Angeles, 2345, over.
2: Roger, 013. 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
0: Well, why are we going all the way to Los Angeles?
1: You're taking a longer trip than that, Mr. Melville. I grasped the loose cowling from my instrument panel and swung it squarely against his head. He fell forward against the seatbelt. There was no blood. The bruise on his face was exactly where the cowling might strike him if an accident threw him forward against it. Quickly, I screwed the cowling back into place. Then I set about exchanging clothes with my unconscious passenger. It was difficult in the cramped cabin, and I had to watch my flight controls. I propped Melville into the pilot's seat and buckled his safety belt. Then I strapped on my own parachute and trimmed the ship nose down. As it started to pick up speed in the steep dive, I shoved open the cabin door and leaped.

0: My parachute, black against black, dropped me quietly into a meadow a few hundred yards from my burning ship. The wreckage was complete. I pulled in the chute, wadded it up, and tossed it onto my funeral pyre.
1: Sleep well, Mr. David Sutherland.

0: plane had rammed the wild wilderness on the lowest slope of Mount Hamilton. I struck out on foot for the road which I knew from my maps, ran down the mountain from Lick Observatory to San Jose. As I walked along in the moonless night, I felt free. For the first time in many months, no more debts, no more threats of bankruptcy, no more scavenging attorneys. From San Jose, I took the bus back to Palo Alto, keeping as inconspicuous as possible. At the airport, I got into Rex Melville's car. No, it was my car. I was Rex Melville now. It was just getting light as I drove up Bayshore Boulevard. I went into a pay phone booth to call her and tell her everything was all right.
1: Market 0500.
0: Miss Blake's apartment, please.
1: Miss Blake?
0: Diana Blake.
1: One moment, sir. I'm ringing Miss Blake's apartment.
2: Hello? Hello?
0: Why should a man's voice answer in Diana's room? I went straight to the Park Row. The same clerk was on duty who had called me Mr. Melville the night before.
3: Good morning, sir.
0: Good morning. Key to 518, please.
3: Yes. Yes, Mr. Melville.
0: Why should he stare at me that way? Everything had gone according to plan. What had I done wrong?
4: Hello.
0: Oh, hi. I must have the wrong room.
4: No. This is the right room, 518. Come in. I've been waiting for you, although we really didn't expect you to come back here.
0: Well, what do you want to see me about?
4: Well, there's a little matter of murder.
0: You must have the wrong person. My name is Melville.
4: Rex Melville.
0: Yes.
4: Uh-huh. This your billfold?
0: Yes, that's mine. There's my name on it, Rex Melville.
4: You ought to be more careful where you leave it.
0: Well, where did you find this wallet?
4: Now, we want to get a few things straight. Harry, find the elevator boy and have him in here.
5: Right.
4: Now, about this Miss Blake, what was your relationship with her girlfriend?
0: No, she was my wife.
4: Ooh.
0: We were married in Argentina 3 years ago.
4: Well, Mr. Melville, if this woman was your wife, why did she use the name of Miss Blake?
0: Well, we'd been separated.
4: Oh, I see.
6: Did you want to see me, sir?
4: Yeah. I want you to take a look at this gentleman and tell me if he's ever ridden on your elevator.
6: Oh, yes, sir. I took him down last night from the 21st floor. He was in an awful hurry and sort of nervous. It was just before 9 o'clock. I remember because I go off duty at 9.
0: No, it was someone else. I was in Palo Alto at 9 o'clock. Now, listen, what is this, anyway?
4: Now look at him carefully, son. Are you sure this is the man you took down from the 21st floor?
6: He's even wearing the same suit.
0: I demand to know what right
4: you
0: have to question.
4: Don't you remember, Melville? Last night, sometime between 8:15 and 5 minutes of 9, you murdered Diana Blake.
0: I don't remember the next hour at all. But I heard myself saying, there's another man. He looks exactly like me. He must have killed her.
4: Oh, sort of Mr. Hyde character?
0: No, another person. Elevator boy, you saw us together in your car yesterday morning.
6: I don't remember.
0: I think. You asked if we were twins, and you said something about going to an eye doctor, remember?
6: No, I don't remember.
0: He's lying. Diana bribed him not to tell.
4: Why should she have bribed him?
0: Because I'm not Rex Melville. My name is David Sutherland. I live at 1801 6 Willow Road in Palo Alto. I didn't kill her, I tell you. I loved her.
4: David Sutherland was killed last night in an airplane crash on Mount Hamilton.
0: No, it was Melville who died.
4: Sutherland radioed a flight plan at 9:55 for Los Angeles. He had a reservation at a Los Angeles hotel for last night. He never got there.
0: I'm Sutherland. I jumped in a black parachute. Melville, the murderer, he's the one who died.
4: Why are your fingerprints on every doorknob and water faucet of Rex Melville's hotel room at the Park Row?
0: I didn't kill Diana Blake. I loved her.
4: You've been separated from her for 3 years. You're the murderer.
0: I'm a murderer, yes. I killed Rex Melville, but not Diana. I didn't kill Diana.

So there it is. Now you know what can happen when a man's name is severed from his body. And in a few more moments, I shall know what happens when a man's body is severed from his soul.

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2: 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I hope you enjoyed it as much as I did. I know you'll like next week's Suspense show when Roma Wines brings you Virginia Bruce and a very unusual play about a lonely woman who unknowingly invites murder into her home. See you soon. Thank you. Good night.
3: Robert Mitchum will soon be seen in RKO's Crossfire with Robert Young and Bob Ryan. Tonight's Suspense story was written by Robert E. Lee and E. Jack Newman. Next Thursday, same time, you will hear Miss Virginia Bruce as star of Suspense. 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

0: something about a parade, huh?
1: Yeah, you can say that again.
0: Well, it sure has been a nice day for it.
1: Yeah? Not a cloud in it. Hey, look! Up there! On the roof!
0: Where?
1: The Benson building. Hey! Look out! Look out! Hey, look out! He's gonna fall! Go back!
2: All right now, Miss Johnson, let's try and talk about this, huh? Now, this girl fell or was pushed off a roof this morning, and you say you were the only other person there at the time?
3: Well, I was. I told you. Oh, what do you mean, pushed? You mean you think that I... Oh, how can you? How
2: I know
3: can
2: you're
3: you?
2: Upset, but will you just take it easy and try
3: upset?
2: To answer
3: that? I'm nearly out of my mind. I don't see how you can expect me to tell you anything. First you accuse me, and now you... Oh, how can you policemen be so unfeeling? All I was trying to do was... Oh, it's freezing in here. You've no right
2: here,
3: to...
2: Miss Johnson. Try some of this coffee. It'll make you feel better. Now, you've told us you know something about this accident, something more than we already know.
3: Yes. Yes, I do, Lieutenant. I mean, it never would have happened. Don't you see?
2: Sure. Now, come on, drink this. This will help you.
3: Oh, I'm so nervous. Oh, it spilled.
2: Well, that's all right. That's all right. We'll clean it up later.
3: Well, that's how it started. You see? That's how it started this morning. Just like that. The coffee. That poor girl wouldn't have died if the coffee hadn't spilled. That's just how it started.
4: My name's Ellen Johnson. I work at the Farnsworth Chemical Plant. For 12 years, I've been there and never missed an hour of work. That is, until today. It was so unnecessary. That horrible, rude little man. He was the one. I'm very precise about my daily habits. Very. When you live alone, you arrange things that way. In the morning, I arise and allow myself time to take coffee and toast at the cafe on my corner. I've always disliked cooking in the morning. I leave the cafe at 8:15 precisely in order to be at my desk exactly at 9. This morning was the same. Just the same, except for that horrible man. He was awful. As I sat at the counter, I could feel him there, 2 seats away, thin and dark, making a nasty noise as he drank his coffee. It was all his fault.
5: Gonna see the parade this afternoon, miss?
4: Oh, no, I'm afraid I'll be working.
5: That's too bad. Should be good for business.
4: Yes, I imagine so.
5: Anything else?
6: Hey, you.
4: Oh, no, thank you.
5: It's 25. Coffee and toast, is it right?
4: Yes.
5: Thanks.
6: Hey, you. Pass the sugar, will you?
4: Good morning.
5: See you tomorrow.
6: What's the matter? They asked for the sugar. You can't pass it?
4: I beg your pardon.
6: Yeah, sure.
4: Oh, why, look at that. You deliberately spilled that coffee all over my skirt.
6: Ain't that a shame. What a clumsy. Gee, am I sorry.
4: He wasn't. He wasn't in the least sorry. He'd done it on purpose. On purpose. I was wearing a gray silk dress, and it was probably ruined. He just stood there and wiped at the stain with his napkin, smiling. Dirty, crooked teeth. I pushed him away and walked out. I knew I was going to be late because I had to change, so I went home again. If I hadn't gone home, this awful thing might never have happened. It took me 15 minutes to get back to the apartment, change my dress, and leave again for the office. I'd walked 3 blocks when I saw the letter. It was lying on the pavement in front of an apartment house. Because I'm very meticulous about my filing in the office, I can't bear things to be out of place. I suppose that's why I picked it up. It was unsealed and addressed simply to Miss Sheila Mannix. No house number or street. Dear Sheila Mannix, you don't know me. I just got into the city. Doesn't matter who I am, but this is a warning. Believe me, you better take notice. Jack's got it in for you. Oh, I stopped reading. There was more, but I didn't want to go on. It frightened me a little, and... Well, I'm not one to pry into other people's business. But this wasn't prying, really. It wasn't. The letter was important. Whoever had written it must have forgotten to put the address on it, and it had fallen out of their pocket. I made up my mind then. I'd go into the apartment house. It was possible that the writer lived there and on his way out had dropped it. The building was quite small, and the janitor probably knew his tenant's handwriting. Let me see. Janitor. Janitor. Oh.
7: Yeah?
4: Oh, are you the janitor?
7: Yeah, I'm sorry. We got no vacancies.
4: Oh, no, no, I don't. Look, this letter, it's not addressed. Do you know the handwriting? I thought maybe
7: you'd... Nobody by that name living here.
4: I didn't ask you that. All I want you to do is to tell me if you recognize the handwriting. It might belong to someone living here.
7: How come you opened it?
4: Well, it was lying on the pavement outside.
7: She'll give it to the mailman.
4: But it's important. I mean, what's in the letter. I think she ought to get it.
7: So the post office will forward it.
4: Oh, can't you see there's no address? How can they forward it? How stupid.
7: Listen, you don't have to get nasty. I got enough trouble now. I told you she don't live here no more.
4: Oh, I'm sorry. Wait, who doesn't live here anymore?
7: Mannix. She had 2A about 6 months ago.
4: Sheila Mannix lived here. Well, where did she move to? Can you tell me?
7: No forwarding address.
4: But I must find her.
7: Sorry, lady. I can't help you.
4: I thought of the police then. I should have told them about the letter, but I didn't. I didn't know what else was in it then. All I could think of at that moment was finding Sheila Mannix and giving her the letter and forgetting it. I went back to my own apartment and looked through the telephone book. There were two Sheila Mannixes listed. The first lived on Maple Street and the second on South Tower. I rang the Maple number first.
8: Hello?
4: Hello. Is this Miss Sheila Mannix speaking?
8: Oh, Mrs. Sheila Mannix? Who's this?
4: Well, my name is Ellen Johnson, and I found a letter this morning addressed to a Sheila Mannix. I thought it was important, and I wanted to make sure it got to the right party.
8: Well, who's it from?
4: Well, that's it, you see. I don't know.
8: Have you opened it?
4: Well, yes, but I only read a few lines.
8: Oh.
4: Do you know someone named Jack?
8: Jack? Well, yes, I do have a nephew.
4: Oh, then
8: well,
4: perhaps...
8: Well, but he's in Colorado, though.
4: It seemed to be some sort of a warning.
8: Warning? I'm afraid I don't understand.
4: The letter says that Jack has got it in for you. It's a warning.
8: Well, I'm afraid the letter isn't for me because, you see, my Jack is only 10 years old.
4: Oh, well, I'm sorry to have troubled you.
8: Oh, it's all right. Bye.
4: As I hung up, I realized that the Sheila Mannix I was looking for might not even have a telephone. She might not even be living in the city any longer. I looked at my watch. Oh, 9 o'clock. There was my job, but the second Sheila Mannix listed in the directory lived on South Tower. I dialed the number, then got the letter out of my purse and read it. This time, I read all of it. Dear Sheila Mannix, don't know me. I just got into the city. Who I am. So, warning. Believe me, you better take notice. Jack's got it in for you. He was drunk one night, told me about it. Somebody you knew pretty well died last year. He didn't fall off that building. He was pushed, and Jack did it. He said he was going to get you, too. Oh, dear. I would have told the police, but they'd start to get nosy about me. Jack's on his way here, and in the way he talks, he'd better not find you around. He talked crazy about a parade. The corner of Main and Thomas at 12 o'clock. That's when he's going to do it. A friend. I sat there, holding a piece of paper that carried a death warning for a woman I'd never seen. And I knew where and when she was going to be killed.

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1: You can't blame a man for being ambitious, but when the man is a blackmailer and he gets overambitious to collect from a client, you can't blame the client for trying to break off the unhealthy business arrangement. Tomorrow night on CBS Radio's FBI in Peace and War, hear the details of The Fall Guy. It's a story of a guy who made too much of a good thing out of a good thing until G-Man got wind of the way he did it. 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
0: And now we bring back to our Hollywood soundstage Miss Paula Winslow, starring in tonight's production, The Death Parade, a tale well calculated to keep you in...

0: The second Sheila Mannix's address was 317 South Tower Street. I got my car out and drove there. It must have been nearly a quarter to ten when I drew up outside. It was an old rooming house. Oh, hurry up. Come on.
1: Yeah? What do you want?
0: Well, I'm very sorry to trouble you. Is your name Sheila...
1: Yeah, talk louder. I can't hear you.
0: Oh, I'm sorry. I wonder if you could tell me, is your name Sheila Mannix?
1: No. Oh, no, it's not.
0: But the phone book has a Sheila Mannix listed at this address.
1: Well, it's her phone. She pays for it. I never have no cause to use it.
0: She does live here, then.
1: She has a room upstairs. What's the matter? Are you the police?
0: Oh, no, no. Well, does she work? Is she at work now?
1: How should I know? I never ask her where she goes. What's she done?
0: You mean you don't know? You don't know where she works? Well, then, do you know where she lived before she moved here?
1: No, she never says nothing. She's quiet.

0: Good morning. Can I help you?
1: Oh, yes, yes. Do you have a phone?
0: There's one over there, but it's out of order.
1: Oh, well, then could I use yours? It's an emergency.
0: Oh, I'm sorry. I don't have a
1: phone. Well, I've got to call the police. Now, oh, look, I've never been mixed up in anything like this before. It's a letter I found this morning, a warning about somebody being killed.
0: Oh, sure, that sounds bad. There's a phone in the next door. Use that.
1: Well, maybe you know her. She lives down the block.
0: Well, who's that?
1: Sheila Mannix. She's the one, at least I think so.
0: Mannix? Oh, yes. Mannix. Yes, she comes in often to have a prescription filled.
1: Oh.
0: Very nice young woman.
1: Well, but do you know anything about her? I mean, where she works? I've got to find her right away.
0: Oh, no,
1: now, please, it's urgent. I asked her landlady, and she didn't know.
0: Excuse me, she did mention it once.
1: Well, think. You must think. Now, please.
0: Well, now, wait a minute. Just the other day, we were chatting while I filled her prescription. Let me see. She said something about
1: it. Was it a restaurant? A cashier, maybe?
0: No.
1: A department store? Elevator operator?
0: No.
1: Oh, dear. Hats? Clothes?
0: No,
1: shoes?
0: I don't think so.
1: An usher? Telephone operator?
0: No, that doesn't hit somehow.
1: Oh,
0: sorry.
1: You're not thinking. Now, try.
0: Well, listen, ma'am, if I could help you, I would.
1: Oh, you know. Well, has she any friends in the neighborhood? Somebody who might know?
0: Oh, never mentioned them.
1: Can't you remember? Maybe she worked in an office. Well?
0: Oh, I'm sorry. I'll be with you in just a minute, sir. Excuse me, Mo. There's a customer there. You better go next door and call the
1: police.
0: But
1: can't you remember?
0: I'll be back.
1: Maybe a chorus girl. But does she work in a bookstore? Oh, I can't wait. I'll come back after I call.
2: Ma'am, wait a minute.
1: Yes?
2: I remember.
1: Oh.
2: You said bookstore.
1: Yes.
2: It's a book company or something like that. Simmons. That was it. Simmons Book and Stationery Corporation. That was it. Simmons
1: Thank you.
2: Book
1: Thank you. It's on Main. Yes, I know the place. Thank you very much. Simmons Book and Stationery Company. Why, I'd been in there dozens of times. She might even have waited on me. I looked at my watch. 10:30. I really meant to call the police, but I didn't know how long it would take to explain, and even then they might not investigate without seeing the letter first. I thought of the corner of Main and Thomas, the parade, and 12 o'clock, an hour and a half. I ran to my car. I knew that once I found Sheila Mannix and gave her the warning, she'd be safe. There was a lot of traffic. It took me nearly half an hour to get to the Simmons Book and Stationery Company. The clock outside showed 4 minutes to 11.
3: Good morning. May I help you?
1: Oh, yes, please. I'd like to speak to Miss Mannix. Miss Sheila Mannix. I understand that she works here.
3: I'm very sorry, ma'am, but Miss Mannix had an appointment.
1: She's not here?
3: Well, I'm sorry, but...
1: But where did she go?
3: I think to the doctor.
1: Oh, what doctor? Where? Now, when did she leave?
3: Now, if you'll wait here, I'll find out for you.
1: I could have cried. And that silly, precious little salesman, he took forever. How long does it take to get an address? I started to walk to the back of the store when he came down the aisle toward me.
3: I'm sorry to have taken so long. A customer on the phone, you know.
1: It's all right. I don't care. Just give me that doctor's address.
3: Why, yes, I have it right here. Dr. Morton, 101 Flower.
1: 101 Flower, Dr. Morton. When did she leave?
3: Oh, I forgot to ask.
1: Oh, no. I'm going there now. Now, look, listen.
3: Yes?
1: If she comes back, if I miss her, you tell her to stay right here.
3: Yes.
1: You understand? Don't let her leave the store again until I come back.
3: No.
1: Don't let her leave. It's a matter of life and death.
3: Oh, well, all right. Is something wrong?
1: Something wrong. I ran to the telephone booth. I knew I'd done as much as I could alone to save that poor girl.
4: Police Department, Sergeant Leonard.
1: Police. Now listen. Please listen carefully. There's a murder going to be committed at 12 o'clock.
4: Who is it?
1: Oh, what does it matter? My name's Ellen Johnson. Please, I found a letter in the street this morning. It was to a woman called Mannix, a Sheila Mannix.
4: Would you spell that, please?
1: Oh, Mannix, M-A-N-N-I-X. There's not time for me
4: to... When did you find the letter?
1: I told you this morning. What difference does it make? Oh, it was 9, I think.
4: Well, why didn't you call earlier?
1: Well, I didn't. I tried to find her myself. I think I know where she is now.
4: Have you got the letter with you?
1: Yes.
4: Would you read it, please?
1: Oh, there isn't time. You've got to send some men here. It's a warning. Somebody called Jack is going to kill her at 12 o'clock on the corner of Main and Thomas.
4: There's a parade going on then. Now, what does this woman look like? Can you give us a description?
1: No, I've never seen her. I don't even know her.
4: You say you think you know where she is?
1: Yes, at a Dr. Morton, 101 Flower Street.
4: Where are you calling from?
1: Simmons Book and Stationery Store. She works here.
4: Well, will you get a description of the woman, please? I'll wait.
1: Yes, of course.

0: Where's the... Don't hang up. I found the young man again, and he told me what Sheila Mannix looked like. I got back to the phone and told the officer. Short, about 5'2", thin, possibly 90 pounds, wearing a brown coat with a brown shoulder strap bag.
1: We'll try to find her, Miss Johnson. Now, please stay there. I'll have an officer come to the store to pick up the letter.
0: I put the receiver on the hook and sat in the booth. I was shaking. My hands were wet. It was 11:20. Somewhere outside, I heard a band playing. The parade must have started. I stayed in the shop, and the minutes passed. 11:30, 25 to 12. At 20 minutes to, I just couldn't stand it any longer. The waiting, the awful waiting. I had to do something. I called Sheila Mannix's house again. There was just that chance, that slight chance. Maybe she went home after the doctor. Maybe she's there. Oh, two more. No, three. Let it go three more. Oh, be there. You must.
2: Hello?
0: Oh, Miss Mannix.
2: Who is this?
0: Miss Mannix. You'll never know. Oh, listen. You don't know me.
2: You have to speak louder. I can't hear a thing you're saying.
0: Who is this? Miss Mannix?
2: No, Miss Mannix isn't here. This is the landlady. I'm cleaning up. Is there a message?
0: I couldn't stay in that store any longer. I gave the letter to the salesman and told him to give it to the police when they arrived. It was 11:45. Main Street was alive with people. It seemed as though the whole city had turned out to watch the parade. To me, it was the same parade of last year and all the years before. But today, there was a difference. The floats and the bright carriages meant nothing to me. I pushed my way along the street toward the intersection of Main and Thomas. I couldn't have stayed away if it were my own life depending on it. The crowd was so thick that it was impossible to see anything from the street, and I had to see. Then I thought of the Benson building and the roof. If I was up on the roof, I could see everything that happened on that corner. It was 11:55 when I got in the elevator and took it up to the 19th floor. I had to walk to the roof, and I could scarcely breathe as I opened the door, stepped out into the bright sun. Instinctively, I knew that this was the building, the same building that the man in the letter had been pushed from last year. For a minute, I didn't see anyone, and then, at the corner, standing near the edge, looking down, I saw her. A short woman, quite thin, dressed in a brown coat and a shoulder strap bag. Oh, Miss Mannix. You are Miss Mannix, aren't you? I've been looking for you. It's about a man called Jack. He's looking... Oh, it's all right now. It's all right. Please, don't be frightened. Don't move back. Don't. The edge. Don't. Oh, what's the matter? Get away from there. Oh, no. No. Ow!
3: And that's how it happened, huh?
0: Yes, I tried.
3: You spend from 9 o'clock until 12 looking for, and you don't call us until 45 minutes before it happens.
0: Well, I told you why.
3: You know something, Miss Johnson? I think you're lying.
0: Lying? Why, how dare you say that? I was doing what I thought was right.
3: You picked up a letter, a warning letter, and you go to a janitor, you call people on the phone, but not the police.
0: Well, I was...
3: You visit Sheila Mannix's house, you talk to the landlady, you talk to the neighborhood druggist, salesman of the bookstore, all witnesses, all alibis.
0: I wanted to find her,
3: and then you call the police when you're sure it's too late.
0: Well, how did I know she'd be up there? How?
3: Well, you've set up a mighty nice alibi for yourself. You were alone with Sheila Mannix. Now, who's to say you didn't push her?
0: Oh, stop it. You don't know what you're talking about. You've no right. I was trying to help her, that's all. I won't listen to you. I'm going
3: you
0: home.
3: You sit down, Miss Johnson. Now go on, sit down. That's better. I'm holding you for a while. It's going to take more than a cock and bull story like that to get you out of this. We're going to check, Miss Johnson. We're going to do an awful lot of checking.
0: I was a good citizen. I did my duty. I tried to save her. And you,
4: yeah.
0: You were...
4: Can I see you for a minute?
3: Yeah. Now, you just stay right there, miss. We're not through yet.
0: Oh, murder. Oh, that's what they're saying. I murdered her. He's saying that to me. After all the good, I was only trying.
4: Take a look at the report.
0: Now, what are they saying? It's about me. I know it. I know it.
3: Well, then does it, then. Well, Miss Johnson, we know what happened now.
0: You know? What do you mean you know? I told you. That's how it happened. Every
3: word. I'll tell you something. I've got to believe you. There's nothing I can do about it.
0: Nothing you can do? Well, what should you do? Instead of frightening the life out of me, you should...
3: Now, will you listen to me for a change? Miss Johnson, I'd like nothing better than to throw the book at you, but I can't. We've got the man called Jack. He was picked up in the parade.
0: There. I was right.
3: The fellow that wrote the letter you found figured Miss Mannix might have moved. He didn't know where, so this morning he called the police. He told them the story, and that's how we caught him.
0: Well, then that... Then she was safe. He couldn't have killed her.
3: That's right.
0: Well, why was she on the roof? Why did she go there? She wasn't in any danger then, was she?
3: Oh, yes, she was, from you, because you found her and frightened her to death.
0: I was only telling her that there was nothing to be afraid of.
3: Oh, sure, that's all. You know, she was standing in the same place where her boyfriend was killed a year ago, and then you come along and mention the name of the man that she knew killed him. Now maybe you know why she was afraid and backed away from you. You didn't do a thing. Well, I want you to know something. I want you to sleep with it for the rest of your life. If you just called the police when you picked up that letter, Sheila Mannix would be alive right now. Now, you think about that, huh?
0: I can't see where I was wrong. Well, maybe I should have called sooner, but I did call. If you hadn't taken
3: so long...
0: Oh, get
3: out of here, will you? Get out, please, Miss Johnson. It's just too bad we can't send you where the other guy's going. He killed last year, you did it today, and just as sure as if you'd shot her. Now, go on, get out, Miss Johnson, please.
0: Well, it's all right, Lieutenant. I understand. I can see why you're upset, and I am sorry. I was only doing what I thought right. That's all. It wasn't my fault. It wasn't. If they'd got there sooner, it never would have happened. I've nothing to reproach myself about. Nothing. Oh, dear, I'm so upset. Whole day's work. My gray silk dress ruined. They'll never be able to get that coffee stain out.

Suspense, in which Miss Paula Winslow starred in tonight's presentation of The Death Parade. Next week, we bring you a story of a postmaster and his search for an unwelcome package. We call it Fragile Contents Death. That's next week on...

0: Suspense is transcribed in Hollywood by Anthony Ellis. Tonight's story was written by Shirley Gordon. The music was composed by Renee Garrigan and conducted by Wilbur Hatch. Featured in the cast were Stacey Harris, Jack Crucian, Frank Gerstle, Clayton Post, George Walsh, Virginia Eiler, Howard McNear, Helen Cleave, and Jack Carroll.
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Its title? Funeral Arrangements Completed.

0: Chinese whiskey. No, oh, confound it. Here's the... All right.
1: Oh, anybody here?
2: Richard, that high-back chair. There's someone sitting in...
3: All you can see is his hand and wrist resting on the arm of the chair with a burning cigarette between the fingers.
2: He must be asleep. Why don't you wake him up?
3: Wait a minute.
2: Richard.
3: The cigarette. It's burned down to the man's fingers.
2: Oh. What?
3: Whoever that is over there, he's dead.
0: Did you ring, sir?
3: Oh, I say. Oh. are you the innkeeper?
0: I'm sorry I was so long, sir. Was short-handed these days. I was outside. Couldn't come any sooner.
2: There's a dead man over there.
0: What was that?
3: A dead man. Sitting right over there in that chair. Well, he's gone.
2: But Richard...
0: Did you say a dead man, sir?
2: Yes. He was sitting there in that chair.
3: He was there. My wife and I both saw him.
0: Must have been the shadows from the fire, sir.
3: I say, come here, will you?
0: Are you looking for lodging?
2: What is it, dear?
3: Come over here.
2: All right.
3: There was someone here.
2: Certainly there was. We both saw him.
3: Look, there on the floor by the arm of that chair.
2: Oh, a burning cigarette.
3: Yes. The one we saw burning in the dead man's hand.
2: Yes.
3: I say, innkeeper, come over here. Oh, I didn't see you follow us.
2: Look, we saw the man from over at the desk. All we could see was his arm and hand with a cigarette between his fingers.
3: And that's the cigarette down there, still burning.
2: And it was burning the man's fingers.
0: I'm sure you're both mistaken, sir. There's been no one here in the lobby. It was merely the shadows from the fireplace.
3: Then how do you account for that burning cigarette there on the floor?
0: One of the guests probably dropped it, sir, by accident before retiring.
3: But I tell you, there was someone sitting in this chair.
0: Then, since he's not here now, it may have been the aunt.
2: The haunt?
0: Yes, miss. Folks call him the ghost of the Pig and Hammer.
3: Oh. Oh, come now. Don't start any nonsense about ghosts.
0: His name was Trafalgar. First or last, I don't know which. No one remembers. He built this old wayside inn more than 200 years ago. Married his girl, he did, just after it was finished. And the night he moved in, he was murdered in cold blood by one of the girl's rejected swines. Killed Trafalgar for revenge, he did. Right here in this room. While his honor was smoking his last smoke before retiring.
2: Oh, then it was the ghost.
0: Could have been, miss. Could have been. Folks claim they see him every now and then. Though I can't say I has.
3: I say, look.
0: Yes, Governor?
3: There, on the back of that chair. Isn't that a spot of blood?
0: Well, no, I don't rightly know, sir, but... Well, yes. I believe you're right, Governor.
2: Oh.
0: The man was stabbed in the back, he was. Through art. Seems that spot there would be just about where he would leave blood behind, was he to sit in this chair here.
2: Oh, Richard, let's go.
0: Oh, so you've seen him, too. Well, that makes three times this month. Seems like he's making quite a habit of visiting us lately.
2: Oh, shall we go, dear?
3: Yes, Emily. Right away.
0: Will you two be wanting a room for the night?
2: Oh,
0: sir?
2: No.
3: No, we're looking for a place called Merivale.
0: Merivale, yes, I...
2: Yes, we thought we had the right directions from Effinshire, but we ended up here.
3: We seem to have lost the way.
0: Oh, no, Governor. You just haven't gone far enough. Merivale lies about 20 kilometers to the west.
2: How far is that in miles?
0: About 12, 13.
2: Then let's go on, Richard. We can make it in 20 minutes.
0: The road is not so good, miss. Take probably 45 instead of 20. Besides, Merivale hasn't been occupied for nigh on to 6 years.
3: You say it hasn't?
0: No, no, sir.
2: But we understood it had been occupied by a Miss Priscilla Longacre.
3: Yes. Miss Longacre died about 4 months ago and left Merivale estate to me. When I managed to clean up my affairs in Madrid, We came up to retire and live on the estate. I was with a British concern in Spain. But now I've resigned and come up here. Till I got that message, I didn't even know I had an aunt living in England.
0: You say her name was Priscilla Longacre?
3: That's right. She died late in December. Day or so after Christmas.
0: Priscilla Longacre has been dead for 5 years.
2: No.
0: What? Indeed she has, Governor. At least folks say that. 5 years ago, she telephoned here to the inn, she did, and asked for Dr. Riley. He answered the call and found her dead. So he come back to make a report. But when the authorities got to the place, the body was gone. Some say it was stolen. Some say the old lady become a zombie.
2: Oh.
0: Anyways, she was never seen again. And Merivale was closed up because nobody knowed it was kin to the old lady.
3: But that's impossible. Why, I was notified early in January of her death.
0: Who notified you, Governor?
3: Why, the man you just spoke of, Dr. Hiley.
0: You couldn't have been notified by him, Governor.
2: Why not?
0: Because he died 2 days before Priscilla Longacre.
3: But I have his letter.
0: Oh, have you now, sir?
3: Well, yes, of course. Outside in my car. He said he would meet me at Merivale tonight.
0: Then maybe you're going to see another ghost before the night is finished. Eh, Governor?
2: Richard, please, let's go.
3: Yes, dear, right away. Now, look here, innkeeper. Is what you've been telling us the truth?
0: Of course it's the truth, Governor. Why would I be telling you things what ain't true, huh?
3: Then there hasn't been anyone living in Merivale for 5 years. And Dr. Hiley has been dead that long, too.
0: That's the gospel truth, Governor. You'll see so for yourself when you get there.
3: Well, that's where we're going. You say it's about 12 miles.
0: About that, Governor. You'll come to a fork just around the turn, up a ways. Take the left one. The other goes to London.
3: Right. Come along, Emily.
2: Yes, dear.
0: If you need anything, my name is Jason. You can telephone here if you like. Just ask for the pig and the hammer.
3: Yeah, all right.
2: Thank you very much.
3: Yeah, I say, this wind's strong. Come up in the last few minutes.
2: Richard.
3: Yes, dear?
2: Did you notice that man's hand? The right one?
3: Well, no, dear, I didn't. Why?
2: There were deep, angry burns on top of his forefinger and the middle one. Like burns a cigarette would make.

0: place seems deserted.
1: Thank heaven that wind stopped.
0: Oh, Maryvale is in a small valley. Doesn't blow much here.
1: Look at the windows on the house. All boarded up. And so is the door.
0: Hmm. Looks weird in the moonlight, doesn't it?
1: Richard, is there a hammer in the car?
0: No, I don't think so. Why?
1: Well, you'll need one if we're going to get inside the place.
0: That's right. Those boards seem tightly nailed.
1: There might be something in that shed.
0: Where?
1: Behind us.
0: Oh, yeah, sure, come on. Let's have a look.
1: Look. It's not nailed up. What? The door's hanging open.
0: Mm-hmm.
1: Richard.
0: Yes, dear?
1: We're not alone out here.
0: What?
1: I feel it. Someone's watching us.
0: Maybe it's the cigarette-smoking ghost of the inn.
1: Darling, I'm serious. I feel someone watching us.
0: You know, if I were the uneasy type, you'd scare me half to death.
1: I mean it. I'm frightened.
0: Oh, come now, darling.
1: I think we'd better go back to that town where we stopped for dinner.
0: Nothing doing. I wouldn't brave that road again for anything. Come on, here's the shed. Still got the matches I gave you?
1: Yes, but let's don't go inside, please.
0: Why not?
1: I just don't want to.
0: But we've got to find something to break away those boards from the door up at the house. Well, come on. I've got the candle. I wish I had a flashlight.
1: Richard, don't.
0: It's all right, dear. How about a match?
1: Oh, Richard.
0: Come on. Give me a match.
1: Oh, all right. Here.
0: Good. There should be an old length of pipe or something in here we can use. There we are. There. Candle lit. Will you hold it, dear, while I look around?
1: Richard. What's that?
0: Hmm?
1: Over there in the corner. Those black boxes.
0: Boxes? Oh.
1: Richard. They're coffins.
0: Coffins? Oh, nonsense.
1: They are. They're painted solid black. Look. Three little silver handles.
0: You may be right. Three handles on this side, too.
1: They are coffins, Richard.
0: Yes. Yes, they are. And new ones.
1: What in the world are they doing out here?
0: Let me have the candle.
1: Look. Aren't those silver inscription plates on the lids?
0: That's what I want to look at. Here now. There.
1: Oh, Richard, I'm frightened.
0: Good Lord. Well, this plate says Richard Longacre. And the other one, Emily Longacre. Died May 15th, 1942. Well, that's today.
1: Richard!
0: The light. Emily, what happened?
1: Oh. The wind blew out the candle. Richard. Richard, is that you?
0: What?
1: Is that you moving about in here?
0: No, I'm not moving. I thought it was you. Here, where are you?
1: Richard! Oh, let go! Let go! Let go!
0: Emily, where are you? She's not here. She's gone. Candle. Must be on the floor here someplace. Has to be here someplace. Must have light.
2: I see. Longacre.
0: Who's that?
2: Is that Richard Longacre?
0: Yes.
2: Thank heaven.
0: Who are you?
2: Quiet. Don't let him hear you talking.
0: Who are you?
2: Can you get a light going?
0: Yes. I found the candle. See if I got a match. Yes, here. What? No one here. No one in the shed but myself. The door's closed now. Good Lord. The lid. The lid on that coffin. Moving. Something inside pushing it up. Slowly pushing the lid up. Pushing it up.
2: Fool. Take this confounded lid, will you? Well, don't stand there looking like a stupid country pumpkin. Take this lid so I can get out of this cursed casket.
0: Who are you? How did you get in there?
2: Will you take this lid, you fool?
0: Sure. All right. There.
2: Now, help me out.
0: Sure.
2: Give me your hand.
0: Yeah. How long were you in that thing?
2: Oh, heaven only knows. Hours before you and your wife came into the shed.
0: My wife? Where is she?
2: I have a pretty good idea.
0: Where is she?
2: I rather imagine he's got her.
0: He? Who?
2: Stuffy in that box.
0: Who? Where's my wife?
2: Here, you fool. If he comes back and finds me here...
0: Who are you? Tell me what you know.
2: My name is Warren Hiley.
0: Hiley?
2: Yes. Dr. Hiley. The one who sent you the notice of your aunt's death.
0: But he said you were dead.
2: He?
0: The innkeeper.
2: Oh. Jason.
0: Yeah. That was his name. Jason.
2: I rather imagine he would tell you I'm dead. You see, he thinks he killed me.
0: What?
2: Yes. 5 years ago. He lured me out here to attend to the occupant of Merivale, Priscilla Longacre.
0: My aunt?
2: Yes. I found the woman dying. Someone had attempted to murder her. Someone did. I couldn't save her life.
0: The innkeeper?
2: Exactly. He attacked me. Left me for dead. But I recovered. And I hid the body of the dead woman. And found a place to hide myself.
0: But why?
2: Why what?
0: Why did you hide out? Why didn't you return and accuse the innkeeper of murder?
2: I had no proof. Besides, I was always devoted to Miss Longacre. I wanted to find that motive behind the crime. I did not know it would take 5 years to do so.
0: What was the motive?
2: It's not a novel one. Jason wants to buy Merivale. Because somewhere on this property are buried more than 3 tons of silver.
0: Silver?
2: Yes. It was brought to England from France during the Revolution. Its owners were captured and executed. And the silver finally became a legend. But now, I have discovered it.
0: Here? On this property?
2: Indeed, yes. Would you like to see it?
0: Now, look here. I'm not interested in silver until I find my wife. Where is she?
2: I think I can take you to her.
0: Well, then suppose you get about doing it.
2: We must be most careful. Here, pull the light over here.
0: Oh, sure.
2: Here, help move this straw aside. Hey, careful of the flame. There.
0: The trap door.
2: Yes. Quiet now. Very quiet.
0: All right.
2: I'm going to open it.
0: All right.
2: Careful now. Give me the light. You go first.
0: All right.
2: I'll follow. Be careful. Careful at the bottom. There's a quicklime pit just a few feet from the bottom of the ladder. There. Here. This way, this way. Lime pit's over there.
0: What's that? Emily. It's my wife. Emily. Emily.
1: Oh, Richard.
0: Oh, darling. Are you all right?
1: Yes, I guess so.
0: What?
1: What happened?
0: I don't know. The light went out and you disappeared.
1: Who's that?
0: Oh, Dr. Hiley, dear. The one who sent us the notice of Aunt Priscilla's death. Doctor, my wife.
2: Pleasure, Mrs. Longacre.
1: Where are we?
2: This is a chamber beneath the old shin. I discovered it the day Priscilla was murdered 5 years ago. I brought her here. Can you get up, Mrs. Longacre?
1: Yes, I think so.
0: Here, dear, I'll help you.
1: Must have fallen down here.
2: Will you come this way, please?
0: Can you walk, darling?
1: Yes, I'm all right.
2: Over here, if you please.
0: All right. Come, dear.
2: Here. Under the heavy glass. Look.
1: Oh,
0: The body of an old woman.
2: She was Priscilla Longacre. I've kept her here all these years until I could get the entire Longacre clan together. Now you are together. I waited for this day. 5 years I've waited.
1: Richard.
0: Look here, Dr. Halley.
2: Jason.
3: Yes, Doctor.
0: Jason.
1: The innkeeper.
2: Watch them closely, Jason.
4: I'll watch them, Doctor.
1: Richard.
0: You, Dr. Halley. You told me Jason wants to buy a Merivale. It's you who wants to buy it.
2: You'll never repeat that to anyone, Mr. Longacre.
0: Lies. Everything you told me, nothing but lies. You killed my aunt.
2: It took me 5 years to locate her only living relative. You, Richard Longacre. And now that you are here, Merivale will soon be mine.
1: Oh, but you can't murder us.
2: And no one will ever find either of you in the lime pit.
1: Oh, no. No.
2: Your coffins are prepared up above there. Tomorrow, there will be a funeral, but your bodies will not be in the caskets.
1: Oh, Richard.
4: Do I get my pie now, Doctor?
2: Oh, yes, Jason. Of course. Here.
0: You've killed him.
2: No such luck. Merely rendered him unconscious. But he'll never regain consciousness.
1: What are you going to do with him?
2: The lion pit will take short work of him.
1: Oh, no, no.
2: Be back. You'll join him soon enough.
1: Oh, don't do that.
0: No, wait. Stop.
2: I intended for you to fall into that pit. And I threw you down here through the trap door up there.
0: It was you up there. Crawling into that coffin and pretending to hide was all a lot of sham to lure me down here. Now, look here. I demand that you release us.
2: You're in no position to demand anything. Your aunt is next, and you will follow her. And I warn you, this gun I have is loaded.
1: What are you going to do?
2: The old lady goes into the pit next.
1: Oh, Richard.
0: Let her alone.
2: No. I've kept her hidden down here for 5 years. Tonight, when I heard you were coming here, I finished.
0: Put that body down.
2: Stay back. I'll shoot if you come nearer.
1: Richard, don't.
0: You've done enough, Hiley.
2: Stay back.
0: Put her down.
2: No, she's going into the pit.
0: Put her down, I say.
1: Richard, come back.
0: You devil.
1: Richard, that woman.
5: You thought you killed me, didn't you, Doctor?
2: No. Take care of her.
5: Thought you'd kill me after keeping me here all these years. Well, you didn't kill me, Doctor.
2: Let me go.
5: Didn't kill me.
2: Oh, help! Help! The pit! Help me! Help me!

You have heard Funeral Arrangements Completed. Tonight's original tale of dark fantasy by Scott Bishop. Alf Daniels was heard as Richard Longacre. Eleanor Naylor Curran was Emily. Fred Wayne played Dr. Hiley. Georgiana Cook was the old woman. And Muir Height was Jason. Next Friday at this time, one of the most unusual of all dark fantasy adventures. Created for you by Scott Bishop. Reaching. For pictures of the production, Dead Hands Reaching, and of the dramatic staffs of Dark Fantasy, as well as for vivid and exciting picturizations of next Friday's story, Dead Hands Reaching, we call your attention to the two-page story appearing in the magazine Movie Radio Guide, dated tomorrow, May 16th. And now this is Tom Paxton reminding you to buy United States War Bonds and Stamps.

0: 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You just heard an episode of Dark Fantasy, which originally aired Friday, May 15th, 1942, 84 years ago today. Its title? Funeral Arrangements Completed. From the ABN Reel-to-Reel Library, this episode of Quiet Please first aired Sunday, May 15th, 1949, 77 years ago today. Its title? The Little Morning.
1: Quiet, please. Quiet, please.

0: American Broadcasting Company presents Quiet, Please, which is written and directed by Willis Cooper and which features Ernest Chappell. Quiet, Please for today is called The Little Morning. Thank you very much for picking me up. I didn't thank you before. It's very good of you to pick me up.
1: That's all right.
0: I've been waiting there quite a while, there where the road turns off. It was cold standing there.
1: Gets cold at night here. Especially by the ocean there.
0: I was going to start walking. Couldn't remember where I was for a while. All I knew was I was cold. Then I was just about to start walking and you came along.
1: Long walk up over the canyon.
0: I never walked it before. Always drove in my car.
1: Long walk.
0: I guess it is.
1: Yeah.
0: Nice car you've got.
1: I like it.
0: I used to have a car.
1: Yeah?
0: Dodge convertible.
1: They're nice.
0: Yellow with white sidewall tires. Very pretty.
1: I used to have a yellow car.
0: Yeah, they're nice.
1: If you're cold, there's an old blanket there in the back.
0: Oh, I'm all right. Thanks.
1: Must have been quite a party.
0: Party?
1: Weren't you coming from a party?
0: No, not me. Oh, no party.
1: Thought maybe you were walking back from Malibu or something.
0: Oh, no.
1: Live over in the valley?
0: Me? No, Pacific Palisades. That's my home.
1: I used to know a fellow lived up there. Spoleto Drive. Is that right?
0: Well, there's a Spoleto Drive.
1: Right across Martha Lake. You know, Dagwood?
0: I know the place. Got a tennis court.
1: Boland, his name was. A radio fella.
0: Yeah, I know him. My place was kind of up above him. Napoli Drive.
1: I don't know it.
0: Lantana on the lawn, purple flowers, you know.
1: Is that what they call them?
0: Yeah.
1: You in pictures?
0: I used to be.
1: Thought you looked kind of familiar. What's your name?
0: Scott.
1: Scott?
0: Francis Scott.
1: I don't recall the name. Funny. Does seem kind of familiar, though.
0: Thinking of Francis Scott Key wrote the Star Spangled Banner, maybe.
1: Oh, yeah, sure. Where are you going over in the valley? I live in Woodland Hills, Crespi Street. And drop you off at the boulevard, though, if you want me to. Oh,
0: thanks. I'm not going that far. Thanks.
1: You know?
0: No, just up this side the Topanga post office where old Topanga Canyon turns off.
1: I could take you down that way, I guess. Get back to the boulevard over Mulholland Drive. Come out by the actor's home up at Calabasas.
0: Oh, no thanks, really. This time of the morning, you want to get home?
1: It's all right.
0: Oh, thanks, really.
1: Well, okay. I work at Douglas Aircraft over in Santa Monica. Night shift.
0: Oh.
1: Drive over to Topanga Canyon here 5 days a week this time of the morning. Know every turn.
0: That's so?
1: Except last year when we had the fire.
0: Oh. Yes.
1: Worst one we had in years. Worse since that one 4 or 5 years ago when the Woodland Hills Country Club burned down.
0: Yeah, I know.
1: I had to come over Santanella to Sepulveda. And then over Sepulveda to the valley and then on out. Inconvenient.
0: I suppose.
1: A lot of beautiful homes burned up out here.
0: I remember.
1: Not here. Up farther toward Fernwood. Up toward the summit.
0: I remember.
1: You said you were going up toward Fernwood.
0: Yes, that's right.
1: Did you have a place up there?
0: No. A friend of mine did.
1: He get burned out?
0: She. Yes, she.
1: What?
0: She was killed.
1: sorry.
2: Yes.
1: Movie gal?
2: Yes. Yes, she was in pictures.
1: What was her name?
2: Rosita. Rosita Sandoval.
1: Sandoval. I don't think I knew her.
2: No, I suppose you didn't. She wasn't very important. Except to me.
1: What?
2: We were going to be married.
1: Oh. Gee.
2: Today.
1: Gee.
2: My birthday.
1: Gee, that's really rough. Scott, did you say your name?
2: Scott, that's right.
1: Scott. Francis Scott. No, I guess not. I was thinking that... Say, that is tough. I'm awful sorry.
2: It's all right.
1: What'd you say?
2: I said it's all right. I'm going to see her.
1: I'm sorry, I thought...
2: No, I said I'm going to see her.
1: You... I...
2: She'll be waiting for me at the cabin. Don't you see, it's my birthday.
1: But you said she... She...
2: Down on Occidental Boulevard, right off Olympic. That's where I met Rosita. 2 months before my birthday last year. You've never been in a cartoon studio, I suppose, have you?
1: Like Mickey Mouse?
2: Rosita and I worked there. I was an animator at this studio. Rosita was a painter.
1: But you said...
2: What?
1: Excuse me for interrupting.
2: Part of the studio where we worked was... Well, it still is. A long, low extension on the studio. We always called it a deck. Kind of like the deck of a ship. My office was next to the end, next to George's. Then was Arnold's office. Then Rosita's. The animators, well, they don't usually have much to do with the inking and painting department. But I got to know Rosita.
1: I don't know much about cartoons.
2: It's not important. I was an animator, I said. I made the sketches for the action of the picture. Key sketches. And then the in-betweeners make the rest of them. Rosita painted cells.
1: I see.
2: The individual action drawings on celluloid.
1: Oh, that's the way you do it. I always wondered.
2: Yeah, that's the way.
1: Well, that's why I don't think I recognized your name or hers in pictures, see? Vaguely familiar, though.
2: Oh, I used to get my name on the credit cards at the beginning of a picture. You know, you've seen them. Story by George Gordon, animation by Arnold Gillespie, animation by me sometimes. Art direction by Bernice Politka.
1: Said your name... Francis Scott. Guess maybe that's where I saw it. On a title card.
2: Credit card.
1: Credit card, I mean. These cell painters don't get credit, is that it?
2: Hardly ever. Rosita used to talk about someday she was going to see her name on the screen. Art direction by Rosita Sandoval.
1: That's where I've seen your name, all right. On credit card. You said you're... This Miss Sandoval, is it? She got burned to... She was in the fire up here in Topanga last year?
2: Yes. She died in it.
1: Tough.
2: I remember my birthday last year. With Rosita.
1: You warm enough? Gets cold along here this time of day.
2: Oh, I'm all right, thanks.
1: Got a half pint in the glove locker here if you...
2: Oh, no, thanks. I'm going to see Rosita in a little while. I wouldn't want to, you know.
1: Yeah. Going to see her. She, I mean, they bury her, I mean, up here in the canyon?
2: Beg pardon?
1: You mean you're going to, visit her grave?
2: Oh, no. No, I'm not going to visit her grave. No, I'm going to see her.
1: Well, you said she...
2: It's my birthday today, you see.
1: I see.
2: It's starting to get light.
1: What?
2: I say it's starting to get light. Stays dark down here in the canyon, but the sky's getting lighter. Morning.
1: Oh. Yeah.
2: Sun will just be coming up when we get up to Topanga Post Office.
1: Yeah, just about. Daylight saving, it gets light an hour later.
2: Stays dark a long time down the canyon, though.
1: Yeah, that's right. Say.
2: Hmm?
1: You said you were going to see her.
2: Yes, that's right.
1: But she...
2: I remember my birthday last year. The first birthday Rosita and I had together. My birthday, I mean.
1: Is that so?
2: We went down to Alvera Street. You know, the Mexican street down in L.A., down by the old plaza.
1: She Mexican? I mean, was she Mexican?
2: Way back, several generations. You know how it is in Los Angeles. Mexican names, Sepulveda, Bandini, Carrillo.
1: Uh-huh.
2: I think they came from Guadalajara. You ever been down to Alvera Street?
1: Funny. I've lived here 12 years, ever since we moved out from Crookston, Minnesota. I've never been down there. Heard a lot about it, though. Funny. I've got a friend who lives in New York, 18 years. Never been to the Statue of Liberty. Right there in front of him, never been there. Like me.
2: You know, Alvera Street's a pleasant place. Like a street in old Mexico on a spring night. Mariachis singing songs, guitars, singing Rancho Grande, Ay Jalisco, Cuatro Vidas.
1: Mexican song.
2: Old Jose Herrera's candle shop. The wishing well where you throw pennies in and make a wish to come back. All the smell.
1: Yeah, I bet.
2: Oregano, chilies and saffron.
1: Yeah, I like Mexican food, all right.
2: We went to La Golondrina.
1: Restaurant, huh?
2: It's in the oldest place on Alvera Street. Built as a wine cellar when Alvera Street was just a ditch. Wonderful old place. Great food, atmosphere. Not a tourist trap at all. Muestas, the waiter, sings for you. And they dance the Jarabe Tapatia.
1: Half dance? Yeah, I know. I've seen it over in Canoga Park.
2: You ought to go there sometime. You married?
1: The wife and I don't get out much. Working nights, you know how it is.
2: Rosita and I went to La Golondrina that night. Night before my birthday. Stayed there till closing time. Then it was my birthday.
1: Mm, fun.
2: Year ago this morning. It seems a million years ago, though.
1: I suppose.
2: We're all by ourselves in the corner opposite the bar, just the two of us. The place is practically all dark. We didn't even know what time it was. Just Rosita and me. Rosita didn't know it was my birthday. I hadn't told her. And I remember we'd been sitting there a long time just looking at each other. Candlelight. Candles stuck in wine bottles. Burning low and dropping tallow on the tablecloth. Perfume candles from Jose Herrera's Bavery. Not saying anything for the longest time. I remember the waiters whispering over in the corner up by the bar. I said, what are you going to give me for my birthday, Rosita?
3: Your birthday, Francis?
2: Sure. It is now. 3 o'clock in the morning of my birthday.
3: You didn't tell me it's your birthday.
2: I'm telling you now, honey.
3: Why didn't you tell me before?
2: Forgot it.
3: What do you want for your birthday?
2: You.
3: Why, sir.
2: No kidding, darling. How about it? Will you marry me?
3: Oh, you.
2: It'll be a nice birthday present. Will you?
3: We couldn't get married today.
2: We could stay up the rest of the night, then go over to the city hall and put in for a license and the examination and stuff. And in a couple of days, we...
3: 3 days.
2: I can wait. If you'll say yes. On my birthday.
3: Your birthday?
2: May 15th, 1918.
3: Oh, you should have said so before.
2: Why?
3: There's the Mañanitas for you.
2: Who?
3: The singers here. Moises, Eugenia, and the others.
2: Well, what's Mañanitas?
3: The little morning.
2: You being Mexican now?
3: In Mexico, in the old days, they used to come to your window on the morning of your birthday and sing Las Mañanitas.
2: A song?
3: Yes, Senora Castilla de Bondo started it here a long, long time ago. When one of the guests has a birthday, the kids all come around your table in a little procession with lighted candles, and they sing to you. It's a sweet custom.
2: Gee. I wish I
3: wish you had, too. lighted candles. And they blow them out at the right time in the song.
2: What right time?
3: The part that goes... Let me see now.

0: heart passes by.
1: It's wonderful, darling. You know it all.
0: Well, I've heard it all my life, every birthday.
1: Oh, sing it for me for my birthday.
0: Oh, no, not here.
1: Well, nobody will care. Go on, darling.
0: Well, it's really supposed to be sung to a girl.
1: I don't care. Sing it to me. And then I'll learn it and I'll sing it to you on your birthday. Rosita, yo te amo.
0: Ay, querido, yo te amo.

0: Rosita.
1: Oh,
0: my darling.
1: Ay, qué bonita mañanita.
0: Beautiful, beautiful morning.
2: Beautiful morning.
0: No, we didn't get married on my birthday. I've always regretted that.
2: You didn't get married at all?
0: No. The summer went on and we had so many plans to make, so many things to think of, so much to do. I've regretted it.
2: I know.
0: It's a beautiful song. That Mañanita.
2: Beautiful. I don't understand Spanish, but the tune's pretty.
0: All about the beautiful little morning and the birds singing and the moon hiding its face. Yeah, like it is now. We made a little agreement, Rosita and I. Every year on my birthday, she'd sing Mañanitas to me. Every year, she said. So we'd remember that morning. Cuando te empecé a querer. When we began.
2: That was kind of a tough break, Francis.
0: Yes. Yes, it was. But today...
2: What's that thing?
0: What thing?
2: Flower?
0: Oh, this. Well, that's a Jericho rose.
2: What's a...

0: looks like a little ball of leaves, spiky leaves, all wrapped up in a little ball.
1: Yeah.
0: When it blossoms, it's white. Little white rose.
1: This one's all dead now, like...
0: No, it's not dead. It'll be all right. It'll live again. For Rosita.
1: Oh.
0: Has another name for Jericho Rose. Called the Resurrection Plant.
1: Oh, I guess maybe I've heard of that.
0: It blooms... comes from Syria originally. Blooms, then after a while it withers. You think it died. Dries up. Curls up in a little ball like this. Stay that way for years. But you just put it in water. After a little while, it uncurls. Comes right back to life. Lives again. Just like it was.
1: That's so? That's funny.
0: Rosita Blanca de Jerico.
1: That's what you called your girl.
0: Rosita. And we're pretty close now, aren't we?
1: A little way yet. You sure you don't want me to take you over on the boulevard? You can get some breakfast.
0: No, I've got to meet Rosita.
1: Uh-huh.
0: My birthday, remember?
1: I remember. How long that Jericho Rose of yours been withered that way?
0: Since the 4th of November last year.
1: Why, that was the day of the fire, wasn't it?
0: It was on a Thursday, I remember. Rosita called me at the studio when she said she was going up to the place up here in Topanga to get some things and to lock the place up. Said the rains would be starting before long and there might be landslides up here and the roads might be closed. When it rained, she didn't like to drive up here on these twisty roads. She thought maybe it'd rain soon.
1: Didn't rain for a long time last year.
0: That's right. But we didn't know that on the 4th of November. So she came up here all by herself. I didn't think anything of it. I was going to meet her at Eaton's there near Laurel Canyon, and we were going to a movie. See a preview of Norman Foster's new picture. Then I was going to take her home.
1: When did you hear about it?
0: About 4 o'clock. Arnold came into my coupe there on the deck. Arnold had a little radio in his room, and he said, "Say, Francis, there's a big fire up in Topanga Canyon." I said, "Is that so?" He said, "Yes." "Gee," he said, "I hope Rosita's all right." "Oh," I said, "they have brush fires up there every year, you know."
1: "That's right. I remember one in 1938.
0: I said, "She's all right. She's out of there long ago." And he said, "Francis, I'm scared from what they're saying on the radio. The thing's getting out of control." And, "Well, Rosita will call me," I said, "as soon as she knows about it, so I won't worry." He said, "I hope so." And he went back into his office. I was working on some minute movies, some commercial. After a while, I got a little bit worried. I got all mixed up on the drawings. So I went into Arnold's room and listened to the radio. George was there, and Chuck, and Rudy. We listened. It sounded pretty bad. Then John came over from the office and he said, "That sounds like a bad fire up there in Topanga. Is Rosita all right?" Because he knew she'd gone up there in the morning. I said, "Oh, she'll be all right." And John said, "Well, I sure hope so." I saw Rudy shaking his head and I said, "Oh, cut it out." And I walked out. I couldn't help it. I walked right into the inking and painting department and all the girls were kind of looking sideways at Rosita's drawing board. And I walked over and looked at it, too. This was on the board.
1: What?
0: This rose. This rose of Jericho. I'd glanced at it in the morning, and it was so pretty. Little white flower. Happy little white flower. And when I looked at it around 5 o'clock, it was all withered up. Like it is now.
1: What did you...
0: My heart just stopped. I couldn't think. It was like... It was terrible. I ran out and got into my car and I drove out Olympic through the afternoon traffic. It's a wonder I didn't hit somebody or get arrested. But I got on a shortcut I knew and I went out Ventura about 70 miles an hour. County fire trucks were all over the place. I could see the smoke.
1: I remember.
0: When I got up to Topanga Canyon on the valley side...

0: They stopped me. And I never did get up there. Then, they never found Rosita.
1: That's tough. That's tough.
0: I nearly lost my mind. Well, there's no use annoying you with a story. But it's all coming out all right this morning.
1: Look, I mean...
0: Sure, my birthday. Rosita said she'd sing Las Mañanitas to me on my birthday. Now, we're almost there. Right up ahead there, please.
1: Look, Francis, can't I drive you on to...
0: No, I'm going to meet Rosita.
1: Yeah, but I wish you'd...
0: Look!
1: What?
0: The Jericho Rose. See? It started to turn green again. It's opened up. See?
1: But what... I mean, how...
0: The water. I told you, remember? What water? Stop right here, will you?
1: Here?
0: Thanks.
1: Listen, fella, you don't really...
0: Of course. Thanks very much. Look at the rose.
1: Why, it's starting to bloom again.
0: Of course. The water, I told you.
1: Well, how did it get into the water?
0: The ocean down there where you picked me up.
1: Wait a minute. Now I know where I knew your name. I read about you in the paper last night. I read about you. I read how Francis Scott, age 31, of Pacific Palisades, California...
0: was drowned in the ocean off the foot of Topanga Canyon. Of course. How else could I possibly meet Rosita? You see? Rosita!

0: title of today's Quiet Please story is The Little Mornings. It was written and directed by Willis Cooper. The man who spoke to you was Ernest Chappell.
1: And Rosita was Betty Raggi. The man was Merrill E. Jones. Music for Quiet Please is, as usual, played by Albert Berman. Now for a word about next week, here is our writer-director, Willis Cooper.
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1: Faster than a speeding bullet, more powerful than a locomotive, able to leap tall buildings at a single bound. Look, up in the sky, it's a bird, it's a plane, it's Superman!
2: Kellogg's Pep. P-E-P, Pep. Kellogg's Pep, the sunshine cereal.

0: Today, Superman fights to clear the names of two boys who have been enmeshed in a web of intolerance, spun by the hate-mongering Knights of the White Carnation.
1: Hello there, gang. This is your pal, Dan McCullough. Say, wouldn't you be excited if sometime when you're reading the funny papers, Chief Brandon or the Little Moose or Superman would speak to you? Why, of course, that can't really happen, but you almost feel as if it could when you look over your collection of comic buttons in that new series Kellogg's Pep is putting out, because these pictures of your favorite comic strip characters are really true to life. Every single one of these 18 different buttons is straight from the funny papers. And it's printed up in bright comic strip colors, too, on white enameled metal buttons that look mighty keen on your jacket or your dress or cap. So how's about reminding Mom to get you some more of that sunshine cereal, Kellogg's Pep? Because that's the only way you can get these nifty comic buttons. You don't have to send in a single penny, not even a box stop. And you can't buy them anywhere. But you get a comic button every time you open a new package of Pep. And say, that's really a thrill. And you get another thrill when you spoon into your morning dish of Pep, believe me, because that catchy golden toasted sunshine flavor is something super delicious. Something to make you want to eat lots. So hop to it, gang. Ask Mom to get you plenty of P-E-P, the sunshine cereal, Kellogg's Pep.
0: And now the adventures of Superman. Sensational events have taken place in the last 48 hours since a group of hate-mongers called the Knights of the White Carnation resolved to remove four players from the Metropolis High School basketball team because the boys are of foreign ancestry. First, a prominent citizen named Charles Canfield, who was about to expose the intolerant Knights, was murdered. Then two of the high school basketball players, Casimir Pulaski and Tony Rizzuti, were ambushed before a championship game and savagely beaten. Then, following the game, which Metropolis lost, Pulaski and Rizzuti were arrested, charged with accepting $50 each to throw the game. As we continue now, Clark Kent, who as we know is Superman, is in the office of District Attorney Frank Agnew. Listen.
2: I tell you, Mr. Agnew, you're making a mistake. It's ridiculous even to assume that two boys like Pulaski and Rizzuti would throw the game.
3: Really? Were you in the Army tonight, Mr. Kent? I mean, to see the game.
2: Yes, I was.
3: Well, I was there, too. It was obvious to everyone that Pulaski and Rizzuti were trying to lose.
2: Oh, nothing of the sort. I had a talk with the boys after their arrest. They told me they've been ambushed in front of their house this evening by two men and beaten up. Did you know that?
3: I know.
2: Well, it happened a short while before the game, and that's why they played so badly.
3: Well, if that's true, why didn't they report it?
2: Because they were afraid they wouldn't be allowed to play. They knew the team couldn't win without them.
3: Very noble.
2: Oh, now, look, Mr. Agnew, just because you're the district attorney...
3: I'm sorry if I seem to disbelieve, Kent, but I saw those boys in uniform and there wasn't a mark on them.
2: Why, no, there wasn't. They said they'd been beaten only in the solar plexus.
3: Oh, come now, Kent, don't tell me you buy that.
2: Certainly I do.
3: I'm surprised. A smart reporter like you falling for such a trumped-up alibi?
2: Well, I don't think it's trumped up. I believe them.
3: Look, Kent, things like this have happened before. When somebody waves $50 under their noses, kids forget about their reputations and their duties to their school and teammates and grab at the money.
2: I don't believe that.
3: Well, I can prove it. Get your hat and come along.
2: Where?
3: To the city jail. I've got a little surprise there for you. Let's go. Here we are, Kent. I'd like you to meet Jip Monroe.
2: Jip Monroe? You mean the gambler?
3: That's the one. Now, listen, Jip.
4: What's on your mind, D.A.?
3: I understand you were taken upstairs a few minutes ago to meet two boys.
4: Yeah, that's right.
3: Did you recognize them?
4: Sure. They're Pulaski and Rizzuti, two kids from Metropolis High.
3: Are they the boys you bribed to throw tonight's basketball game?
4: Yeah, they're the ones.
3: You hear that, Kent?
2: Yes, but...
3: You want to tell me what you paid them?
4: Why not? I give them $50 apiece.
2: I can't believe it.
3: That's all for now, Jip. Let's go, Clark. We'll grab a cab back to City Hall. Well, satisfied now, Kent?
2: No. No, I'm not, Mr. Agnew.
3: What you heard, what you...
2: Yes, but I think Jip Monroe was lying.
3: Ridiculous. Why would he deliberately ask for a jail sentence by confessing a crime he didn't commit?
2: That's what bothers me. I mean, why he did confess so readily.
3: Because he knows he's trapped. Mr. Mortimer, chairman of the school board, had some evidence which led us to Monroe, you see.
2: Mr. Mortimer, huh?
3: Uh-huh. You see, I've been working a long time to drive the crooked gamblers out of athletics. When I got the goods on Chip, I made him realize he'd be smart to cooperate with me.
2: Look, Mr. Agnew, for my money, this whole mess is a frame-up.
3: A frame-up?
2: Yes, I'm convinced those high school boys are being framed.
3: Oh, now, look.
2: And I intend to find out why. Let me out here, please, driver.
3: Oh, wait, Kent. Let me drop you at your house.
2: Thanks, but I'm not going home.
3: Where are you going? What's all this about a frame-up? Can't you tell me more?
2: Not now. I'll give it all to you on a silver platter when it's cooked and ready. Good night. Let's see, where can I change? Oh, this alley is nice and dark. And, yes, it's deserted. Now, off with these clothes. So, the district attorney got his tip to Gyp Monroe from Mr. Mortimer, huh? Well, Mortimer struck me as a pretty sly character if I ever saw one. So I think I'd better check into that. But first, a quick trip as Superman to see Perry White. There we are, all set. Up and away!
5: Kent, what brings you all the way out here at this hour?
2: I'll tell you in a minute, Chief. Mind if I come in and close the door?
5: No, of course not. Come on in.
2: Thanks.
5: Now, what is this?
2: Get into your hat and overcoat. We're going back to town.
5: Well, what for? It's almost 1 o'clock in the morning.
2: I know, but you've got to bail a couple of boys out of jail. Their families don't have the money.
5: You mean those two basketball players?
2: That's right. Cass Pulaski and Tony Rizzuti. You see, they've been arrested.
5: I know. Jim Olson's been beating my ear about it on the phone. He thinks they were framed.
2: I'm pretty sure they're being framed. And what's more, I think I know by whom.
5: Yeah? Who?
2: By the same person or persons who murdered Charles Canfield.
5: Canfield?
2: Mm-hmm. Well,
5: what do you mean?
2: Remember that newspaper clipping from our paper that was found in Canfield's pocket?
5: Well, yes, of course. It was a story about the Metropolis High School basketball team.
2: That's right. It included a picture of the team. And if you remember on Canfield's clipping, four of the players' names were underlined in red ink.
5: Yes, I remember that.
2: Wait a minute. Wait, listen. Yesterday, Mr. Mortimer, chairman of the school board, accused all four of those boys of being in collusion with gamblers. When I made him admit he didn't have the evidence to back his charges up, he reinstated the boys.
5: But tonight, after
2: two of the boys are beaten up so that they can't play well, Mortimer directs the DA's office to an unknown gambler who all too readily breaks down and confesses that he bribed the boys to throw the game.
5: Hey, that does sound a little fishy, doesn't it?
2: It sounds plenty fishy, Chief. I think Canfield's story had something to do with what's been happening to the Metropolis High School basketball team, and that he was killed to prevent him from telling it to you.
5: Oh, wait a minute, Kent. Wait a minute. Isn't that jumping to conclusions?
2: Well, maybe, but I believe I'm right. And if I am, I'm afraid this business won't stop with the murder of Canfield and the cowardly framing of innocent boys.
5: Mm.
2: Meanwhile, you don't want those two boys to spend the night in jail, do you, Chief?
5: No, of course not.
2: Well, grab your hat and coat. We'll run downtown to bail Tony and Cass out. Then I'm going to get to the bottom of this.
0: A few minutes later, as Clark Kent and Perry White start back to Metropolis to bail Tony Rizzuti and Casimir Pulaski out of jail, six well-dressed men are gathered around a table in the library of Vincent Kirby's imposing stone townhouse facing the park. In the lapel of each man's coat is a large, white, dewy, fresh carnation. And before each man is a galley proof of the first page of a newspaper. As Vincent Kirby clears his throat, the men look up.
6: Fellow knights of the white carnation, I've called this special meeting to report the progress we have made thus far in our campaign to clear Metropolis Athletics of foreigners. Now tonight, I show each of you a galley proof of page one of tomorrow's Daily Blade, which, as you know, I control. Now, as you see, the headline and main story have to do with the arrest of two Metropolis High School boys, Tony Rizzuti and Casimir Pulaski, both of whom are charged with accepting money for throwing tonight's basketball game. However, gentlemen, the work of the Knights of the White Carnation in this affair is far from over. As a matter of fact, this is only the beginning. Because our interest, not only in driving a few boys off an athletic team, our ultimate goal is to drive every boy and girl of foreign ancestry out of our schools. You agree?
7: Right.
6: Now, listen to this, gentlemen. I have a surprise plan for which the preparatory work is already done. The foundations are already laid. Tomorrow, we go into real action. And by tomorrow night, every foreigner in Metropolis will be trembling in his shoes.
0: With cold eyes gleaming and thin, cruel lips curled back from his teeth in a beast-like snarl, Vincent Kirby, leader of the intolerant Knights of the White Carnation, voices his mysterious threat against American boys and girls. What is it? We'll know more in a moment when we return for the startling climax of today's episode. So stand by.
8: Say, gang, have you got a favorite among those comic buttons in that new series from Packages of Kellogg's Pep?
1: Maybe you like Vitamin Flitheart best. He's kind of comical with his shaggy white hair and shaggy fur coat. Or maybe Brenda Starr, because she's so pretty. Or maybe Superman himself, because he's so doggone handsome in his bright blue jersey and red Superman insignia. Of course, no matter which is your favorite, you'll want to collect all 18 Pep comic buttons in this new series. And you want the fun of trading duplicates with your pals, too. And say, you wouldn't miss the thrill of wearing your Pep comic buttons pinned on your jacket or your dress or your cap. So how about asking Mom to be sure to get you some Kellogg's Pep? That's the only way you can get these swell comic buttons, you know. You don't send in either money or a box stop, but inside every package of Kellogg's Pep you open, there's a nifty new comic button for your collection. And what else do you get from a package of Pep? Mighty terrific eating. Why, a bowl of those whole wheat flakes for breakfast gives you a head start on a happy day. And it gives you energy, vitamin B1, and good old sunshine vitamin D. And is this a tasty way to take in all that good nourishment? I mean, Pep's terrific. So ask Mom to get P-E-P, the sunshine cereal, Kellogg's Pep.
0: As our story continues, it is the next morning. Clark Kent enters Perry White's office in the Daily Planet, where the gray-haired editor who was speaking on the telephone beckons to him.
8: Now, here he is now. Hold the wire. Oh, Kent, somebody wants you on the phone.
9: Oh, thanks, Chief. Say, where's Jim? Do you know? I want to see him.
8: He was called out to Metropolis High School. Seems something happened out there.
9: Oh. Hello, Kent speaking. Oh, yes, Mr. Reed. Why, yes, I suppose I could. What's up? Jim Olson asked you to call me?
8: What's the matter?
9: Wait a minute, Chief. Trouble? Why, what's happening?
8: Well, what is it, Kent?
9: Hold it, Chief, please. It's already started. Well, yes, I can... Hello? Wait a minute, Coach. Oh, he hung up.
8: Well, what's happening, Kent?
10: No, wait. Where are you going?
9: To Metropolis High School and fast. See you later, Chief.
0: Leaving Perry White's office, Clark Kent hurries out into a deserted storeroom, quickly strips off his business suit, and in a moment is set to leap from a window in his true identity of Superman. Up! Up! And away! Flashing through the sky like a red and blue meteor, the Man of Steel heads for Metropolis High School, where he has just been told Jimmy Olsen and others are in danger. What has happened at Metropolis High? Has Vincent Kirby, hate leader of the intolerant Knights of the White Carnation, made good his threat to strike again at democracy? We'll know more tomorrow, gang, so don't miss the next exciting action-packed episode. Be sure to tune in again tomorrow. Same time, same station.
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0: Superman is a copyrighted feature appearing in Superman DC comic magazines and is brought to you Monday through Friday at the same time by Kellogg's Pep, the Sunshine Cereal. Say, gang, do you know the only cereal that goes snap, crackle, and pop when you pour on milk? Kellogg's Rice Krispies. Sure, you've seen those famous little elves snap, crackle, and pop in cartoons and on the Rice Krispies package. And you've heard those golden bubbles of oven-popped rice sing out at breakfast time. That means they're crisp. Crisp as crisp can be. So have yourself a bowl full tomorrow morning. Ask Mom for the one and only Snap, Crackle, and Pop cereal, Kellogg's Rice Krispies. And be sure to be with us tomorrow for the thrilling adventures of Superman. 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
1: This is ABN, the Antioch Broadcasting Network. The episode of Superman you just heard was first broadcast Wednesday, March 5th, 1947. Titled, Knights of the White Carnation 6 of 14. This episode of Superman originally aired Thursday, March 6th, 1947. Titled, Knights of the White Carnation 7 of 14.
2: Faster than a speeding bullet. More powerful than a locomotive. Able to leap tall buildings at a single bound. Look, up in the sky, it's a bird, it's a plane, it's Superman!
0: Kellogg's Pep. P-E-P, Pep. Kellogg's Pep, the Sunshine Cereal, presents...

0: Today, Superman zooms to Jimmy Olsen's rescue and moves closer toward exposing the vicious plot of the bigoted Knights of the White Carnation.
1: Hello there, gang. This is your pal, Dan McCullough. Say, I'm going to pass out a little advice right now to all the fellas in the gang. You know, I've discovered that the girls are coming mighty close to collecting more comic buttons in that new series from packages of Kellogg's Pep than the fellas. And you don't want that to happen, so you better get busy. That's my advice. And say, it's a load of fun, isn't it, gang? Mighty exciting when Mom opens a new package of Pep to see which button is inside. Maybe it'll be Judy or Corky, or the Little Moose, or Superman himself. Or maybe it'll be a duplicate so that you can trade with one of your pals. And that Pep comic button is bound to be mighty keen looking. Bright comic strip colors on a sparkling white background. A real humdinger. But you know, the best part is, it's so easy to get these Pep comic buttons. You don't send in any money, not even a box stop. And you can't buy them anywhere. All you do is to ask Mom to get you some Kellogg's Pep and look inside every package you open for your prize. And say, you can look forward to some mighty good eating, too, when Pep heads the breakfast menu. These good whole wheat flakes have that good flavor that makes you want to eat hearty. They're loaded with catchy sunshine flavor. That's P-E-P, gang. The sunshine cereal, Kellogg's Pep.
0: And now the adventures of Superman. Angry because four star players on the Metropolis High School basketball team are of foreign ancestry, a secret group of vicious hate mongers who call themselves the Knights of the White Carnation set out to drive the boys off the team. And before an important game, two of the boys, Tony Rizzuti and Cass Pulaski, were beaten up. As a result, Metropolis High was defeated. Then, that night, a professional gambler falsely stated that he had bribed Rizzuti and Pulaski to throw the game, and they were arrested. Certain the boys were victims of a frame-up, Clark Kent arranged for their release on bail. But the next morning, he received a phone call from the Metropolis coach, telling him that Cub reporter Jimmy Olsen was in danger at the high school. As Superman, Kent left for Metropolis High, where at this moment, Jimmy stands in the gymnasium, his back against a closed door, threatened by hundreds of shouting, milling students. Listen.
2: Oh, come on, now, just a minute, fellas. Listen to me, will you? They're not crooks. You've got it all wrong. Listen. They didn't throw the game. If you just let me talk and then I'll tell you. No, wait. Listen, wait. Please.
0: Shouting wildly, the angry mob of students surges forward against the locked door, placing Jimmy Olsen and others who have gone down in danger of being trampled. The crowd is about to throw itself against Coach Reed's door when suddenly there is a great burst of wind, and a figure in blue costume and flowing red cape flashes into the gymnasium above the heads of the milling mob and thuds down before the cracking office door.
3: Wait a minute. Hold everything. What goes on here?
2: Superman.
3: Here, I'll help you up, Jim.
2: Superman.
3: Stand back, everybody.
2: I'm okay. Don't let this mob into Coach Reed's office.
3: Why, what's wrong, Jim?
2: The team's in there, and the students are after me because they say they threw the game last night.
3: Oh, so that's it. Wait a minute. Just a minute, please, fellas. Stop yelling and listen to me, will you? Wait a minute. Hold it. Now, look. You know this isn't the American way of doing things. Only poor sports and cowards form mobs and take the law into their own hands.
2: That's telling them, Superman.
4: Now, how about the team throwing the game?
3: Yeah. Yeah. Now, wait a minute. To begin with, I don't believe Pulaski and Rizzuti threw the game last night.
2: That's a lot of baloney.
3: Jim's right. I have reason to believe that the gambler mentioned in the papers lied and that Pulaski and Rizzuti were framed.
5: Framed?
4: Hey,
3: yes, I said they were framed and I'm going to prove it. Now, for heaven's sake, clear out of here and go back to your classrooms, all of you. Be thankful that nobody was seriously hurt. Come on, Jim, let's go see the coach.
6: Jim, are you okay?
2: Why, sure, Coach.
6: I was just coming out.
2: I would have been in a bad way, though, if Superman hadn't showed up just when he did.
6: Why, it is Superman.
3: That's right, Coach Reed. Where are the members of the team?
6: Well, I managed to slip them out to the principal's office, against their will, of course, while Jim was holding the fort here.
3: I see.
6: Look, please don't get the wrong idea of our students, Superman. They would never have taken part in a riot like this if they hadn't been stirred up by outside agitators.
3: Outside agitators?
6: That's right.
2: Yeah, and those dirty pamphlets.
3: Pamphlets?
6: Well, you see...
3: Just a moment. Wait a minute. I want to know all about this, but I can't stay at the moment. Suppose you, Coach Reed, and you, Jim, give Clark Kent all the details. He'll see that I get them.
6: Well, Jim asked me to phone Kent,
2: Where is he?
3: He'll be in the principal's office in a few minutes. So long now. Up and away!
5: Mr. Raiden, is to know more about what started the excitement this morning. Jim and Coach Reed here say outside agitators were involved. Is that true?
7: So I understand. But I'm sure Mr. Reed can tell you more than I know.
2: Well, I'll tell you, Mr. Kent. It all started
5: when... Excuse me, Jim. Wait a minute. Suppose we let Coach Reed tell us what he knows first, huh?
2: Oh, okay. Go ahead, Coach.
6: Well, I was a little late getting to school this morning because the district attorney wanted to see me about this gambling charge.
5: Uh-huh.
6: But as I understand it, when the students began arriving, they found two men in front of the building passing out these pamphlets.
7: And disgraceful things, completely un-American.
2: Yeah, you ought to see them, Mr. Kent.
5: I'd like to. Is there one here?
6: Yes, I've got one here. Take a look at that.
5: Thanks. Great Scott. Students of Metropolis High, the athletes who sold you out last night and discredited you and your school are foreigners. Foreigners?
6: Imagine that.
2: A dirty lie. Those boys are all good Americans.
5: Well, of course they are.
2: Well, go on, read what else it says.
5: Okay. These foreign boys and their families have different ideals from yours. They will do anything for money, and unless they are stopped, they will ruin our great country.
2: How about that?
5: Easy, Jim. It's up to you to show them they don't belong in our schools. Don't delay. Act now.
2: How do you like that, Mr. Kent?
5: I don't, Jim.
7: Why, this is the sort of poison that turns Americans against each other.
5: It's the dirtiest, most vicious thing in the world.
2: The most unfair.
6: Yes. This is the kind of stuff these fellows were passing out to the students and talking to them, getting them all stirred up against Tawny Rizzuti and Cass Pulaski.
5: Of course, that started the riot.
6: Naturally.
7: The students had their hearts set on winning the state championship this year, you know. When these agitators made them believe their four stars had sold them out...
6: And it isn't true, Mr. Kent, believe me. I know all four of these boys. I've worked and played with them. And they're swell youngsters, excellent students, popular with their schoolmates.
5: It's fairly obvious to me that a gang of hate mongers are behind this whole thing. And they're out to discredit the four-star players on your team. Then use that to discredit all American youngsters of foreign extraction.
7: Oh, no.
5: Yes, and what's more, I think Charles Canfield knew that and was murdered to prevent him from revealing the identity of the hate spreaders.
2: Jeepers.
6: Canfield. You mean the millionaire who was found dead the other night?
5: Yes, you see, just before he was killed, Mr. Reed, he phoned Perry White, editor of the Daily Planet, and told him he had a story that would blow this town wide open.
7: Oh? That's
5: so. When he was found, he had a newspaper clipping in his pocket with the photograph of the Metropolis High School team, and the names of four of the players were underlined.
2: Say, that's right. I remember now.
5: The underlined names were those of the four boys whom these hate spreaders call foreigners. Now we know the kind of men we're up against.
2: Not men, rats.
6: Right, Jim.
5: And unless I miss my guess, they won't stop with Canfield's murder in this one incident. I think they're out for bigger game. That is, to spread hate and violence through Metropolis. We've got to find them and lock them up before they run wild.
7: You're very right, Mr. Kent. But how can we do that when we don't even know who they are?
6: Their agents disappeared after passing out their poison pamphlets and starting the riot.
2: Oh, wait a minute.
5: Some of the students ought to be able to identify them.
2: Jack Wilson saw them.
5: Jack Wilson, captain of the team?
2: Uh-huh. He's the one who phoned me to come down here.
5: Where is he, Jim?
7: I told him to wait in the study room upstairs. Would you like to see him, Mr. Kent?
5: I certainly would.
7: Very well. If you'll wait a moment, I'll have him sent down here.
5: Now, tell me this, Jack. Did you get a good look at these agitators?
8: I sure did, Mr. Kent. Well, that is one of them.
5: And what did he look like?
8: Well, he was a tall, thin guy, about 30 years old.
5: Yeah.
8: Pale, pasty face, and small, kind of glittering eyes. Set close together.
6: Say, that sounds like a perfect description of the man who tried to bribe me to keep Pulaski, Rizzuti, Kaplan, and Kelly on the bench last night. What's more, he answers the description of one of the two men who beat up Rizzuti and Pulaski before the game last night.
2: Jeepers, then he's the guy we want.
5: Right, Jim, this gives us something to start with. Now look, I'm going over to the district attorney's office and get a search started for this fellow. The rest of you spread the word around school to be on the watch for those men, because it's just possible that they'll show up again.
7: I'll call an assembly of all the students, Mr. Kent. I'll put this whole matter before them and warn them to notify me if those men appear again.
5: Swell, Mr. Raiden. Jim?
2: Yeah?
5: You better stick around here for a while and report progress.
2: Okay.
5: But be careful. In fact, all of you be careful. If you see the men we want, report them at once, but don't tangle with them. We know now they're the type of hate-mongering snake who won't stop even at murder. So be careful.
0: Repeating his warning to avoid danger, Clark Kent leaves Metropolis High School for the district attorney's office, unaware that the man he is about to begin his search for, the tall, thin man with the pasty face and small, glittering eyes, is just emerging from a car in an alley near the school building. That means there's more action ahead in the exciting climax of today's episode. So stand by.
9: Say, gang, what's more fun than prizes? And what prizes are more fun or as easy to get as those nifty comic buttons in that new series you're all collecting from packages of Kellogg's Pep? First off, it's exciting to see which button is inside every time Mom opens a package of Pep. There were 18 new and different buttons in this series, you know. Old funny paper favorites like Brenda Starr and Cindy and Spud and the Little Moose and Goofy and Beezy and Superman, of course. 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So get busy, gang. 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So ask Mom for P-E-P, the Sunshine Cereal, Kellogg's Pep.
0: As we continue now, shortly after Clark Kent's departure, it is the luncheon period at Metropolis High School. Jack Wilson, center and captain of the basketball team, is sauntering toward Jim Olsen in the schoolyard when Jim calls to him to hurry.
2: Hey, Jack. Jack Wilson. Come here, quick.
10: What's the matter, Jim? What's cooking?
2: That guy. The one who passed out pamphlets and made speeches.
10: Yeah, what about him?
2: He just came out of the lunch wagon across the street.
10: He did?
2: Uh-huh. He was talking to a couple of the students. See? There he goes now.
10: Oh, gosh, that's the guy, all right.
2: Come on, we'll tell Mr. Raiden and he can call the police.
10: No, wait.
2: He's going down the street now. He'll be gone before we can get help.
10: Well, what do we do?
2: Come on with me. We'll follow him.
10: But wait, Jim, Mr. Kent...
2: I know, but we'll be careful. Come on, we've got to see where he goes and what he's up to.
10: But gee whiz,
2: come
10: Jim.
2: On, before he gets away.
0: Afraid that the agitator might get away, Jimmy Olsen and Jack Wilson disregard Clark Kent's warning and set out after the tall, thin man who was walking rapidly toward a nearby alley. This man, as we know, is responsible for beating up Tony Rizzuti and Casimir Pulaski and is the associate of the murderous Knights of the White Carnation. Will he lead Jimmy and Jack to an important discovery or into danger? We'll know tomorrow, gang, so don't miss tomorrow's thrill-packed episode. Be sure to tune in. Same time, same station.
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0: Superman is a copyrighted feature appearing in Superman DC comic magazines and is brought to you Monday through Friday at this same time by Kellogg's Pep, the Sunshine Cereal. Say, gang, answer me this. What does Snap, Crackle, and Pop stand for? That's right, Kellogg's Rice Krispies. Those golden bubbles of oven-popped rice that snap, crackle, and pop in milk. They're so crisp, they fairly sing. You've probably heard them at breakfast time. And you've seen those famous little elves snap, crackle, and pop in cartoons and on the Rice Krispies package. So tomorrow morning, ask Mom for the cereal that's fun to listen to and fun to eat. The one and only Snap, Crackle, and Pop cereal, Kellogg's Rice Krispies. And be sure to be with us tomorrow for the adventures of Superman. 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
2: You're twice as sure with two great names, Frigidaire and General Motors. 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

0: Now Frigidaire presents Herbert Marshall as Ken Thurston, the man called X.
1: Ever hear the name Borlaug, Ken?
2: Borlaug? I should hope to tell you, Chief.
1: All right. He was last heard of in Central America. Libertago, to be exact. He's believed to be planning a coup d'etat there. You realize what that would mean?
2: Oh, sure. To be a threat to the whole hemispheric security.
1: Right. And you can quote the authorities at Libertago on it. It's at their urgent request that you're flying there tonight. Plane leaves in an hour.
2: Good.
1: One thing, Ken. Borla may have his men in key spots, even in the government. Watch your step.
2: Don't you worry, I will.
1: There's only one X, you know. Even in the alphabet. But seriously, Ken, if there's anything I can do.
2: There is, Chief?
1: Yes?
2: How much did you give Pagan to find me?
1: Robber charged me $25.
2: Slip him another 50 if he'll promise not to find me before I take off for Libertago.

0: I beg your pardon. Hello.
1: Buenas noches. I am sorry to laugh at you.
0: Oh, no, no, don't be. A laugh like that, nobody should be sorry for.
1: Oh, senor, you say such a nice thing, and in such a way.
0: Lots of things I'd like to say. Same way. I hope I'll have until tomorrow noon when we get to Libertago.
1: Oh, yes. And to think how much I had dreaded this trip, Mr. What is your name?
0: Thurston, Ken Thurston.
1: I am Marie Virva.
0: Marie Virva.
1: But now I tell you why I laugh, yes?
0: Yes.
1: I sit down beside a man with hat over the eyes and his head held low. Not until the plane is off the ground does he raise his eyes to glance around.
0: And all that time I might have been looking at you.
2: Ah, there you are, Mr. Thurston.
0: Oh, pagan.
2: I said to myself, now that the plane is safely up in the air, it is time to present myself to my employer.
1: Employer?
0: Victim's the word. Senorita Verva, this is Pagan Zellschmidt. Now, all right, Pagan, now you can go back to your seat. No.
2: But I came to collect the money you owe me.
0: Money what for?
2: Do you realize how much money it cost me to make my unestimable services available to you on this trip?
0: Well, subtract the $100 the chief gave you not to make your services available to me.
2: But he only gave me 50. I swear by the father of my father.
0: Oh, pipe down. Go back to your seat. I'll settle with you later.
2: Okay, Mr. Thurston. See how I trust?
1: Ken, this is the man from whom you were trying to hide?
0: I'm always trying to hide from him.
1: Well, is it bad that he is along on this trip?
0: Ooh, well, it kind of keeps me from being alone with you.

0: Oh, were you sleeping, Ken?
1: No, Mary, you know, I just closed my eyes for a minute to make sure that I hadn't been dreaming all through the night and the morning.
0: Oh, a few more minutes, Ken. We will land in Libertago.
1: Oh, good.
0: You have business there?
1: Of a sort, with the Senor Florio.
0: Oh, Florio.
1: You know him?
0: Does anyone really know Florio? I do not think so. But you will be in Libertago long?
1: Depends on how long you'll be there.
0: I come back to Libertago to settle the estate of an only uncle. As soon as possible, I fly back to New York.
1: That fits my plans perfectly. You said something last night about dreading this trip

0: In here now, Mr. Thurston.
1: Mr. Thurston, oh.
0: Prisoner, he seems to know you, Mr. Thurston.
2: Yes. Captain Oliphant.
3: Si, senor.
2: What name did this man give?
1: Mr. Thurston, you can't do this to me. A joke is a joke. But this man, they don't joke. They think I'm mixed up with Borna.
3: Our spies heard him say he had valuable information for Borna.
1: That was so he would look me up. I was trying to find him.
3: Very suspicious. Tell me, Senor Thurston, you have seen this man before?
2: Oh, so many times.
1: Please, Mr. Thurston!
3: You can vouch for him, perhaps?
2: His own mother wouldn't vouch for him.
1: Oh, thank you, Mr. Thurston.
2: Now, you can let him go, Captain. He's perfectly harmless. I'll take care of him.
3: Really, 1,000 pardons for making you rush over here, Senor.
2: That's all right, Captain. Matter of fact, I'd like to have a talk with you. Can we get together, say, this evening?
3: Oh, with pleasure.
0: I also would be free, Mr. Thurston.
2: No need to bother you, Senor Florio.
3: Pardon. Hello? Si. One moment. For you, Senor Thurston.
2: Me? Wow. Hello?
4: Oh, Ken.
2: Marie, what's the matter?
4: I saw him, and I think he saw me. Oh, darling,
2: You saw Borla? Where?
3: Borla, yes.
2: Tell me quickly, Marie.
4: On Camino Harano, near the museum.
2: Hold on. Camino Harano, near the museum. Do you get it?
3: Si, I go. Senor Thurston, I will telephone you this evening. Come.
5: Borla is getting bored.
2: Hello, Marie.
4: Ken, darling, I am so frightened.
2: Bola's going to be too busy to think of you.
4: But I'm so worried.
2: Marie.
4: Yes, Ken?
2: Let me keep you too busy to think of him.

0: What time is it, Ken?
1: 10 o'clock. Good Lord, 10 o'clock. I was sure Pig would have heard from Captain Oliphant by now and send him over here.
0: Maybe the Capitan has been detained. You said yourself that Borla might strike at any second.
1: That's all the more reason, right?
0: Who's there?
2: Mr. Thurston!
1: Pig, what's happened?
2: A big fire.
1: Where?
2: Well, it's at the government center.
1: Maria, I've got to run, but don't worry. Pig will stay with you.
2: But I like to go to fire.
1: Well, this is one you're going to miss.
2: Oh,
1: now cheer up, Pagon. Where you're going sooner or later, they've got the biggest fire of all.
3: Here.
1: Coming, Senor Florio. I've been looking for you.
4: Help! Oh, Mr. Thurston, you might have been badly hurt in the crash of those steamers.
1: Well, you could say I might have been killed.
4: Never will I forgive myself for having exposed you to such danger. I did not dream that the timbers were about to collapse.
1: Why did you call me?
4: Because where I was standing, it was so much safer. And I want to discuss with you this grave misfortune.
1: It could have been deliberate, Senor Florio.
4: Deliberate? What could possibly be gained by burning down the government printing office, and by whom?
1: Well, Borla, for one.
4: But how?
1: Wish I had the answer to that.
4: Oh, your pardon, Mr. Thurston, but I think you are mistaken. It is inconceivable that there could be any connection.
1: How about Captain Oliphant? Maybe he can point to a connection.
4: I have searched for the Capitan everywhere. Not since he left for Camino Arana have I been able to contact him.
1: He was supposed to have a talk with me tonight, as you know.
4: Yes, I remember.
2: Senor Florio! Senor Florio!
1: That fireman seems to have found something. Let's see.
4: Huh? What is it, amigo?
5: A body. Here in the rubble. Help me lift him.
1: Oliphant.
4: The Capitan. Dead. Senor, he must have been helping fight the fire.
1: Senor Florio, I said that maybe Captain Oliphant could point to a connection between Borla and the burning of the government printing office. He has. With a knife in his back.

0: The threat of a coup d'etat against the Central American Republic by a man named Borla has brought Ken Thurston to Libertago. The night of his arrival, the government printing office is gutted by fire, and the man who had been on Borla's trail, Captain Oliphant, is found dead with a knife in his back. Now, shortly after midnight, in the office of the dead man.
1: Look here, Senor Florio.
2: What is it, Mr. Thurston?
1: A little clue to the connection between Borla and the burning of the government printing office. Here in Captain Oliphant's dossier on him.
2: But I myself studied the dossier from beginning to end.
1: Did you?
2: Yes, and I found nothing.
1: Well, I found something. Look. Several times in his game of hide-and-seek with the law and order boys, Borla posed as a stamp dealer.
2: So?
1: A stamp dealer. He knows stamps.
2: Forgive me if I seem stupid, but many people know stamps. What does that to do with the burning of the government printing office?
1: Isn't that where the stamps are printed?
2: But I still do not understand.
1: The director of printing may.
2: Senor Pries?
1: Yes, yes. Find him for me. I've got to talk to him right away.
3: Here, Senor Thurston. This is the way in which the stamps were printed.
1: And this is where the fire started. Now, Senor Pierce, do you agree?
3: That there is a connection between Borla and the fire, yes. But what it is... Senor, I share Florio's ignorance.
2: You see, Mr. Thurston.
3: Just look around you, amigo. All the presses destroyed, all the plates melted down, the entire stamp supply reduced to ashes.
1: Senor Pierce, has there by any chance been a new stamp issue recently?
3: Only yesterday. The Memoria issue, the first new issue in over two... Oh?
1: That's it.
2: What if it were completely destroyed in the conflagration?
1: If it were completely destroyed. But what if it weren't? What if only the plates were destroyed? What if Borla had his hands on the new stamps, the only copies in existence? That'd be worth a fortune, a tremendous fortune.
3: Yes, yes.
1: Now get this. It won't be the first time stamps have started a war. Far from it. D'Annunzio, when he sees Fiume in 1919... The form of Vilno in 1920. Don't you see?
2: Yes, now I begin
1: the timing. Everything ties in. Ball has got to be stuck before he can get out of this country to New York.
2: But why New York?
1: Because tomorrow... No, sir, help me. It's after midnight. No, today. The International Stamp Exhibition opens there.
3: From all over the world, stamp collectors will come.
1: Sure, with cash. Where else would Ball head for but New York? Oh, gentlemen, there's a lot to be done. Rapidamente.

0: Everything has been taken care of. We have blocked every possible means of exit from this country. And so, Mr. Thurston, through your magnificent help, Borla will never leave Libertago with those stamps.
1: If he hasn't left already. A lot of time went by between the start of the fire and the start of the blockade.
0: But no planes left. Of this we are certain. The blockade caught him by surprise.
1: Let's hope so. But there's no underestimating Borla and his pals. You can bet he's planned things pretty thoroughly.
0: But he did not reckon with the man called Eggs.
1: I wouldn't even bank on that. Well, there's no point in hanging around here any longer.
0: No. Sleep well, Mr. Thurston.
1: Later. First, I've got to have another talk with that director of printing, Mr. Prius.

0: Pagan. Pagan, wake up. Pagan.
1: Pagan, how would you like to earn an extra $50?
2: Mr. Thurston, did I dream it, or did you really...
3: No, you dreamt it. And you'll also have to dream up all the rest of the money I'm supposed to pay you, unless you can explain what you're doing out here in that hammock.
2: Hiding, so that if this terrible Borla creeps up on Marie inside the house...
3: You'll scare him away with your snoring. Pagan, when I left you here with Marie, I told you to keep your eyes open.
2: Who can sleep with eyes open? Besides, I made the delicious Marie give me her word that if anything happened, she would wake me.
3: Brilliant.
2: Unfortunately, Mr. Thurston, the same cannot be said of you. No. This adorable, exquisite, ravishing... This senorita, she thinks only of you all night long. Worries, I mean.
3: No.
2: Yeah, finally, at daybreak, she sends me to find out what has happened. So I tell her everything.
3: And with you, Pagan, everything is everything.
2: But she's a brave girl. She deserves to know that her heart has been given to Mr. X, who might die any minute.
3: I get it. That'll leave only you. If you've done half as much damage as I think you have, they'll have to bury you in that hammock. See you later.
4: Ken, darling, hold me close.
3: You had a bad time with it, Marie? Oh,
4: do not think of me. It's you. Ken, I have made up my mind.
3: To what?
4: Come. You have enough responsibilities without having to worry about what Borla may try to do to me. And so, you see?
3: You're packing.
4: Leaving on the plane 2 hours from now.
3: Well?
4: Why don't you come with me, Ken? You have already done enough. Let the others do the rest.
3: I kind of like to finish what I start, Marie.
4: Then finish it in New York. Pagan says that is where the stamps will end up.
3: Forget about the stamps.
4: You mean they've been recovered?
3: No. But I'm going to send some wires that'll blow up Baller's entire scheme.
4: Oh, I must not ask questions, I know. But you will tell me all about it later?
3: I'm sure all about it now. Know anything about philately?
4: Oh, the hobby of postage stamps. Uh-huh. Well, it seems such an innocent pastime.
3: Marie, in the United States alone, there are 11.5 million stamp collectors. Last year, they spent close to $45 million in good American money on their collections. A business that big has to have its rules.
4: Yes, of course.
3: When a new issue of stamps is printed anywhere in the world, it isn't recognized by philatelists unless a few of the stamps are actually used in the mail. That kind of makes it really official.
4: Oh.
3: I've just been to the home of the director of printing. Now listen. Not one stamp of the memoria issue has been used in the mail.
4: No.
3: So all I have to do is to spread word in the proper places, and Baller will find that his precious stamps are just so much... Oh, so many pretty little scraps of paper.
4: Oh, my darling, I must not keep you a moment longer. Go quickly and send your messages.
3: Yes, Betty, I think I'd better. But if Signor Florio should phone, will you tell him I'm at the Villa Pacifico?
4: You are not going to your own hotel?
3: Oh, just a precaution.
4: You take every precaution, Ken, for me.
3: Goodbye, Marie.
4: Only until New York.
2: Mr. Thurston, I'm famished. Unless I have some breakfast immediately, I will... Ah.
3: Yes, Pagan, you will what?
2: Huh? Did you say something?
4: For you, Pagan, also a kiss on the forehead. Now off with you, and take good care of my kin.
2: For me, a kiss on the forehead. This is the lot of Pagan Selchuk.

0: have mercy. Are you trying to make me dizzy?
1: Do you need help?
0: No, I mean, yes. Ooh. Why do we keep on going around and around so much? All these side streets and alleys.
1: You've got to make sure nobody follows us to the Villa Pacifico.
0: We'll be following ourselves if we keep this up.
1: Now, listen. While I'm inside the Villa Pacifico, writing the telegrams, I want you to wait outside because somebody there may try to stop me. It's up to you to keep them from shooting me in the back.
0: Shoot in the back? Why don't you send them from somewhere else?
1: Then I'd learn nothing.
0: But, Mr. X...
1: Hold your hat, pig.

0: Mr. X. I'm here.
1: All right, Pagan. Just keep your eyes open and your mouth shut.
0: Okay. I've got him, Mr. Thurston. I've got him. But hurry up before he gets me. Please, come on.
1: Good boy. Hang on to him.
0: Only he.
1: No.
2: Right on the button, Mr. X. Who is it?
1: That's a silly question, even from you. This, my friend, is Baller.
3: But, Mr. Thurston, where are we rushing to now?
1: The airport, Senor Florio. To get there before Marie's plane takes off.
2: And I suppose I'll get another kiss on the forehead.
1: Maybe when she finds out how you tackle Baller, she'll really kiss you.
2: Ah.
3: To me and my countrymen, Mr. Zellschmidt, you will forever be a hero.
2: Zellschmidt, a hero, huh?
3: This has been a great day for Libertago.
1: I still wish we'd been able to make Baller talk.
2: By the way, Mr. X, where did you disappear to while we were trying to find the stamps?
1: Oh, I had to send the police on a little errand.
3: Ah, the airport. And there is the plane.
2: But the police... What are they doing here?
1: I told you, Pagan, a little errand. Come on now.
3: Ah, look. Look, great excitement around the plane.
2: The police have got Marie. Marie!
4: Get your hands off me, you pig! I will make you pay dearly for this mistake. How dare you do...
5: Oh, Ken, darling. Oh, thank goodness you've come.
1: Hello, Marie.
5: Oh, darling, make them put an end to this outrage.
1: But my angel, I was the one who sent them here.
5: No, it isn't true.
1: Just as you told Baller to knock me off before I could send those wires.
5: I? Oh, no, darling.
1: Nobody else knew I was going to the Villa Pacifico. And the wires, incidentally, were phonies. Those stamps had been used in the mails. Some had even been sent to the Universal Postal Union.
5: You devil.
1: Nice act, Marie. Pretending to be scared of Baller when all the time you were working along with him.
3: Mr. Thurston, the stamps. They found the stamps in her luggage.
5: You must say. I'll scratch his eyes out. I'll tear him to pieces.
1: That's it, Pagan. Take her in your arms. But look out for that kiss of death.
3: Ah, Mr. Thurston, I cannot express my country's debt to you. As a slight token, I beg you to accept this block of stamps from the memoria issue.
1: No, Senor Flavio. Get them to New York, fast. They'll bring enough to build you a new printing plant. And Florio, may every one of those stamps be a symbol. A symbol of good government. The kind that will survive in spite of men like Baller, who try to get personal wealth and power at the expense of the people.

0: And our Frigidaire star, Herbert Marshall.
1: Thanks for being with us. And next week, I promise you a story that will fairly knock your hat off. As usual, there'll be Leon Belasco along as Pagon Zellschmidt. So join us, won't you, when next I return as the man called it. Good night.
0: Frigidaire's Man Called X is directed by Jack Johnstone, with music composed and conducted by Johnny Green. Tonight's script is written by Maurice Zim. And so, until next week, same time, same station, this is Wendell Niles, speaking for Frigidaire, made only by General Motors. All characters and incidents used are fictitious. Any resemblance to actual persons or incidents is purely coincidental. 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

0: Once again, the Damon Runyon Theater brings you another story by the master storyteller, Damon Runyon. And this one, Bred for Battle. And to tell it to you, here is Broadway.
1: Thanks. One night, I am standing outside Madison Square Garden when I am approached by Milkier Willie. Now, I know that Milkier is very flat indeed. And since I catch a caterpillar that day at Belmont for a few pounds, I know what he wants. I try to get away, but Milkier has very long arms and big hands, and I find myself inside them as he says,
2: "What is your hurry, Broadway?"
1: "I am just going inside the garden to witness the impending battle."
2: "Forget it.
1: I do not wish to. I wish to see the fight."
2: "Yeah? Listen, I need a pound note."
1: "Who does not?"
2: "Loan me a pound."
1: "Why?"
2: "I wish to go to Newark, New Jersey."
1: "Now I have an even better reason for asking why."
2: "Broadway, I got something real important, and I am going to let you in on it."
1: "I thank you, but I will stay outside."
2: "Listen, you wish to make yourself a sizable chunk of scratch?"
1: "If it is a listenable proposition."
2: "Then go to Newark with me, and I will cut you in on one of the greatest things that ever hits town."
1: Well, the upshot is that I let Milkier Willie talk me into going to Newark with him. And he has got to go in a cab, which I pay for. Now, this does not sound very exciting to me at the time. But what happens with a kid by the name of Thunderbolt Mulrooney, his mother and his father, is a strange story indeed. And one which I will tell you in a minute.

0: back to the Damon Runyon Theater and the famous story, Bread for Battle.
1: Well, I and Milkier get to Newark, New Jersey, and get out of the cab. Milkier is looking for an address, and as we walk along, he says as follows.
2: I got an idea to get me the greatest heavyweight that ever puts on a glove.
1: Oh, yeah? You are going to raise him yourself?
2: You know, it is very funny you say that, because it is almost what I am going
1: to
2: do.
1: Oh. Well, since I give up my scratch to get us here in a cab, maybe you will tell me.
2: Sure. Look, Broadway, what happens with racehorses?
1: As far as I am concerned, nothing, usually.
2: I mean, how do they get racehorses?
1: From other horses.
2: That is right. They make sure the horse has got a good bloodline. They make sure he comes from a long line of racehorses, right?
1: Some of the ones I put my toe on seem to come from a long line of dust mops.
2: That's because there is a flaw in the bloodline someplace. Now, Hey, this is the place I'm looking for.
1: Yeah, how do you know?
2: I got the number on this piece of paper.
1: My, how smart can you get?
2: It is nothing. I think of it easy. Come on, let us go in, and I will show you something that will make you a million.
1: I and Milkier go up the stairs of a nice little house with flowers growing in front. Personally, I think Milkier is losing some nails out of his attic, because he is once a fighter, and I hear tell that he has great training for other fighters who wish to harden up their hands. However, that is beside the point, because when we knock on the door, a great big red-headed guy looks out and yells,
3: "Bye, all that's good and proper, Milkier Willie!
4: Seamus Mulroney, how are you?
3: Fine and dandy! I'm Broadway! Well, now, this is a surprise, and a good one! Hey, come in.
2: It is a long time since I see you, Seamus.
3: That it is. Maybe 19 years.
2: Yeah, that long, I guess.
3: And you, Broadway, you're looking well.
1: So are you, Seamus.
3: Oh, I keep fit. Here, stop this one, Milkier.
1: Milkier?
3: Come on. Hey, get up.
2: My, nothing changes, does it?
1: Are you all right, Milkier?
2: The buzzing will go away in a minute.
5: Billy, what's all this racket, Seamus?
3: Oh, Bridget, my darling. You remember Milkier, Willie,
5: well,
3: and Broadway.
5: That I do. How are you?
1: Just fine, Bridget. Well, you are just as pretty as ever.
5: Ah, go along with that blarney.
3: I got some tea for the boys, Bridget.
5: Sure, I have. Be back in a minute with it.
3: Oh, never a man had a wife like Bridget.
2: I remember the time she puts the blast on Big Sam. She hits almost as hard as you, Seamus.
3: Yeah, yes. I could have been heavyweight champion, but for breaking me hands on O'Shea's head that night at the old garden.
2: Yeah. I'm in a prelim that night. What a fight that is between you and O'Shea.
3: Ah, yes. Well, it's gone in by the boards now. Hey, but sit down, boy, sit down.
2: Sure. Thanks.
3: Now, what'll we talk about? Old times?
2: Seamus, I have got a proposition. You got a son.
3: Two boys.
2: And one of them is about 19 now?
3: Yes, 19 just a week ago.
2: Yeah. Seamus, you and Bridget are both great ones in a fight. So, your son comes from a fighting family. He is bred for battle.
1: So that is what you are thinking.
2: Why not? If it works for horses, it has got to work for people.
3: Milkier.
2: Yeah?
3: I don't know.
2: You mean you do not want your son to become heavyweight champ?
3: I'd give me eye teeth to see him champ. But...
1: But what, Seamus?
3: Well, are you sure you're talking about Raymond?
1: Raymond?
2: That is his name?
3: Yes, it was Bridget's idea.
2: We will change it.
3: Oh, but Milkier, are you sure you mean him?
2: He is 19?
3: Yes.
2: It is him.
5: It is who, Milkier?
2: Your son, Bridget.
5: What about my son?
2: I figure he is a great fighter because he comes from a long line of fighters.
3: Oh, yes. Me father, his father before him, and me great-grandfather was a holy terror.
2: Sure.
5: You're not thinking of making a fighter out of Raymond?
2: Why not?
5: I won't have it.
3: You won't. He's my son, too.
5: All the more you should want to see him live longer.
3: He's a mollycoddle.
5: Because he's not ever less than punching somebody in the head, he's a mollycoddle.
3: Morning around and playing the pioneer. What kind of life is that for a Mulroney?
5: Hold your tongue, Seamus Mulroney.
3: I'll not hold me tongue. By all that's good and proper, I've held it long enough where Raymond's concerned.
5: He's a fine, sensitive boy.
3: Molly Carter.
5: Seamus.
6: Hello.
7: Is anything wrong?
2: This is Raymond?
3: Yes, this is Raymond.
5: Raymond, darling.
7: I'm sorry I'm late, Mom, but... Well, there was a concert. I went to hear it.
3: Concert? Good. There you are, Broadway. Bill Gear, there's me son Raymond.
7: What's the matter, Dad?
3: Nothing.
5: There's nothing wrong, darling.
3: He's 19 and she calls him darling. When I was 19, I was hauling bricks on me back. And when I was 20, I was fighting the best of them.
2: Look, maybe Raymond is a little on the lean side now, but I can train him and get you a champ, Seamus.
7: Hey, wait a minute. Are you talking about me?
2: Sure, kid. The next heavyweight champ.
7: But I can't fight.
2: Ah, we'll learn you. In a couple of months,
7: no.
2: You'll be the...
7: No, I won't do it.
1: What? Well, I guess that is that.
5: It is. Now no more talk of fighting in this house.
3: Hold it a minute. Bridget, you seem to forget I'm the man of the house. You're a fine wife and a wonderful woman. But I am still the man of the house.
5: You're talking quiet now, Seamus.
3: Aye. Which means I mean what I say. Raymond.
7: What, Dan?
3: I love you and you're me son. But I want a son to be proud of. I want people to say, there goes Seamus Mulroney's boy. And I want them to say it with a sparkle in their eyes. Not a laugh in their throats to make me ashamed.
7: I'll make you proud of me, Dad. I want to play the piano.
3: First, you'll fight.
7: I can't.
3: Are you a coward, Raymond? What are you?
7: I don't know. I don't know whether I am or not.
3: Then find out.
7: Not by fighting.
3: I say you will. If you're a coward, we'll find it out now. Because playing piano or hauling bricks, no coward ever got through life. Milk here.
6: Yeah, Seamus?
3: I say take the boy.
5: Oh, no, Seamus, please, no.
3: Bridget, darling, I said for Milky to take the boy.
1: So, Milky takes Raymond and starts the training, and he changes his name to Thunderbolt. Well, I am forced to admit that in a couple of months, the kid is looking pretty good and is fast on his feet. But I am never convinced that here is a heavy champ because, in the first place, he weighs only maybe 160. And in the second place, there is always a faraway look in his eyes. And personally, I do not care for fighters with faraway looks. Then it comes up one day, and we are in the dressing room at the gym, when Milky says...
2: Well, kid, you look great today. Just great.
7: Uh-huh.
2: Does he not look good, Broadway?
1: Sure. Very good.
7: Thanks.
2: Now, I will tell you a surprise I got for you. You want to hear it?
7: Sure, if you want to tell it.
2: You fight next week. You hear me? I say you fight next week.
7: Fight? You mean I'm going to fight in the ring?
2: I am not training you for a flea circus, kid.
7: You mean fight another man?
2: Huh? What do you think I match you up against? Some doll?
7: Next week? Oh, no, I'm not ready, Milker. I can't do it.
2: Nah, you're nervous, that's all. Everybody gets that way, right, Broadway?
1: Oh, sure. I see lots of champs so nervous they are hardly able to walk into the ring. Come to think of it, I see some come out the same way.
7: Don't say that.
2: Take it easy, kid. After the first one's under your belt, you'll sail along. Right, Broadway?
1: Huh? Oh, sure. Milky.
2: What?
1: I will take care of Thunderbolt here. You run along.
2: What for?
1: Do you not say you've got things to do?
2: Sure.
1: Well, you do them. I will see that Thunderbolt comes along later.
2: Yeah, all right. So long, kid. Take it easy.
1: You going to get dressed, kid?
7: Yeah, sure. Broadway.
1: What?
7: Next week. He said next week, didn't he?
1: He says next week, yeah. Why?
7: I don't want to.
1: Oh, maybe you will feel different later.
7: No, I won't. It wasn't so close while I was training. It seemed far away. Maybe like I'd never get around to it. But now...
1: Tell me something, Thunderbolt.
7: What?
1: Why do you not wish to fight?
7: Because it's senseless and stupid.
1: A lot of good guys are in the ring.
7: Because they like it.
1: Maybe you will.
7: I don't like to think of hitting anybody. I don't like to think of getting hit myself.
1: I see.
7: You think I'm a coward, don't you?
1: I will never think any kid of Seamus Mulroney is a coward.
7: Just because he was a great fighter, I've got to live up to it. Don't people ever think anyone wants to live his own life the way he wants it?
1: And you want to play the piano.
7: Yes, and that's all.
1: It is a very funny thing.
7: What is?
1: I never remember Seamus ever being musical. Or Bridget.
7: What difference does that make?
1: None, I guess. Maybe no difference at all. But it just seems funny. That is all. And the more I think about it, the funnier it seems. And the more Milky keeps talking about the kid being bred for battle, the more I think. Because it is true that he comes from a line of fighters, and yet... But just about this time, it seems to me I remember something that happens a long time ago. And I do some checking up. And what I find out is strange indeed. And what happens because I find out is something I will tell you in a minute.

0: And now, back to the Damon Runyon Theater and the famous story, Bread for Battle.
1: Like I say, I find out something. But I never believed that anybody should talk about what he finds out, especially if he wants to keep on good terms with other citizens. However, I now like the kid and wish to save him a lot of trouble. So I asked Bridget Mulrooney to come see me because I wish to talk to her.
2: Why didn't you come to see me, Broadway?
1: Well, I figure maybe we would not be alone at your place.
2: Oh?
1: I wish to talk to you about Raymond.
2: What about him?
1: You know, he fights in a couple of days.
2: I know.
1: You do not wish him to.
2: I've prayed that something had happened to stop the fight.
1: Nothing will stop
2: him. He mustn't get hurt, Broadway. He mustn't.
1: You love him more than someone, Bridget.
2: Yes.
1: Maybe even more than your other kid, Terry.
2: Why do you say that?
1: Look, Bridget, when Raymond climbs through the ropes in a couple of nights from now, he will be scared. He will not have his mind on the fight. Now, the ring is no place for a fighter who has got his mind someplace else. He has got to think only of the fight.
2: Why are you telling me this, Broadway?
1: Because I like the kid. I do not wish to see him get hurt. Maybe hurt real bad.
2: That's not all you want to tell me, is it?
1: I guess you know I know, huh, Bridget?
2: I guess I do.
1: But all I know is that a long time ago, a very pretty doll indeed falls in love with a guy. But her mother and father do not approve of this citizen, so she runs away with him. They get married upstate. Then the guy is killed in an accident. Maybe not more than a month after they get married.
2: You got to tell me all that. You've got to make it all come back again.
1: Like I say, the guy is killed and the doll comes back. Nobody but her mother and father know what happens, and they say nothing. Then along comes another guy. A guy who is in love with the doll. He marries her.
2: But you don't know. Oh, Holy Mother, you can't know that Raymond isn't Seamus' son.
1: I do know, Bridget. Because it seems I remember that the young guy who is killed plays the piano very good.
2: And what'll you do, Broadway? What'll you say?
1: I will say or do nothing, Bridget.
2: Then why did you tell me?
1: Because there is only one way to keep Raymond out of that ring.
2: I can't.
1: Seamus thinks the kid is a coward. He is ashamed of him because he thinks no son of his has got a right to be scared. But if he knows...
2: I can't tell Seamus. Not after 19 years. Oh, he's a fine man, Broadway. I've come to love him so much I'd rather look on my own coffin than see him hurt. And it'd hurt him like all the devils in purgatory. And he'd never lift a hand to me or give me more than a look. He's that good, he is.
1: Then you are going to let Raymond go into the ring?
2: Oh, what else can I do? Oh, Mother, what else can I do?
1: So that is how we leave him. Then it comes up the afternoon of the fight. We are all at Seamus Mulrooney's place in Newark. Seamus is very happy indeed, because he listens to Milk here say...
3: I tell you, Seamus, we have got a natural. He's as fast as a feather. Of course, I could ask for a little more beef, but a good light heavy is nothing to laugh at, is it, Broadway?
1: What? No, I guess not.
4: What's the matter, Broadway? You think you was the one to go into the ring tonight?
3: How do you feel, Thunderbolt?
5: All right.
4: Look, my boy. Stand up.
5: What? Oh, what did you say, Dad?
4: Stand up. No. Now, take your fighting stance, boy.
5: Oh, look, Dad, I'd rather get some rest.
6: Let the boy alone, Seamus.
4: Oh, Bridget, me darling, I was just going to give him a bit of advice for tonight.
6: Yes, he's nervous and tired. Let him get some rest.
4: Oh, the nervousness will run out of his fingers the first time he steps in the ring.
6: I said let him alone. Now, please, let him alone.
3: Now, what is eating, Bridget?
4: She's as nervous as the boy. She'll be all right.
5: I'm going in and lie down a while.
4: Sure. But before you go...
5: Yes, Dad?
4: I'm proud of you. There were times when I had me misgivings. But you're a true son of mine, a true son. Is that right, Broadway?
1: Oh, sure. He is a true son, Seamus.
4: And tonight I'll be there, watching me own son making the name of Mulrooney shine again.
1: Well, when I hear Seamus say that, I almost tell him what I know. But I change my mind, hoping that something will happen. It comes up that night, the kid is carded third on the bill, which is a good spot for any new boy. It seems that everybody remembers Seamus and will do anything for his son. Of course, this does not extend to the kid's opponent, who is as rough as they come. And it does Raymond no good at all when he hears the first bout ends in a knockout, and he gets a good look at the boy who is carried down the corridor. Then it is in the dressing room.
3: Now remember, Thunderbolt, this guy has got a good left and likes to cross his right after a jab. So watch for it. And when he crosses, bring up your right. Got it?
5: Yeah, I know.
1: Take it easy, kid. It is only a fight.
5: Sure, only a fight. What's going on out there now?
4: Oh, just another fight, son. Now look, boy. Keep your mind on the fight.
1: You have got to think of the fight, kid. You have got to.
5: Sure. But my hands...
4: Taped too tight?
5: No. But is there enough on them? Will they get hurt?
4: Boy, every fighter hurts his hands. Yeah, but don't think of that.
5: I want more tape on him. Milker, I want more tape.
3: I can't. You got enough.
7: Okay, Mulroney, get ready.
3: Hey, you.
7: Yeah.
3: What happens in the second bout?
7: KO. Gardner got took apart. Don't think he'll get them back together again, either. Come on, Mulroney.
5: No, I'm not going out there. I'm not going out there to get hurt to satisfy those... I'm not going out, do you hear me? I'm not going to fight.
4: Easy, kid. The minute you crawl through the ropes, you'll be okay.
5: I'm not going through the ropes. Let me get out of here. Get out of my way.
4: Don't you move.
5: Oh, Dad, I've tried. I've tried for you, but I can't. I can't do this anymore than I can hit you.
4: You're not a coward. You're not.
5: Yes. Yes, I'm a coward. If that means not wanting to fight, I'm a coward.
8: Sir, help me. He is yellow.
1: Shut up, Milkier.
4: Raymond, you're going to walk out of this room and into that ring. You hear me, boy?
5: No.
4: For the last time, you'll go.
5: No. I tell you, I can't. No more than I can hit you.
4: Then, sir, help me. You'll have to do just that. I want no coward in my family. If you'd go in that ring and lose, I'd love you just the same. But if you don't go, then, sir, help me. You're no son of mine.
5: I won't go in.
4: Put up your fists. Put them up.
1: Seamus, you are crazy.
4: Keep out of this. This is between me and him. Put up your fists, boy.
9: Seamus, get away from him.
4: Register, go away. Get out.
9: Put down your fists, Seamus Mulrooney. Put them down.
4: You have no right in here. You have no right to come between me and my...
9: Your son, Seamus.
4: Aye. My son.
9: Will you let him do as he wants, Seamus? Will you let him walk out of here as he wants to do?
4: No. He's my son, and I'll not see him.
9: He is not your son, Seamus Mulrooney.
4: What are you saying, Bridget Mulrooney?
9: I have said it. Now I'll tell you more. Something that should have been said 19 years ago to save the hurt I've got to do now. Look at him, Seamus. I look close at him and look at him while I talk to you.
1: And Bridget tells all she has to tell. We listen to her. Raymond's face is getting all white and he keeps looking down at his hands. Seamus Mulrooney's jaws stick out a foot and his mouth works and the muscles at the sides of his face go in and out. Then Bridget finishes. And Seamus just looks at her and says...
4: And you waited until now to tell me. Until now.
9: And may the saints forgive me, Seamus.
4: Aye. May they indeed.
9: The boy mustn't fight.
4: Aye, he mustn't fight. He mustn't fight.
9: Where are you going, Seamus?
4: Going? Home, Bridget. I am going home.
9: Oh, Seamus. Seamus.
8: I guess we better cancel about. Yeah. I guess so.
1: Sure. Hey, you go along and do it, Milky.
8: I will wait upstairs.
5: Mom. Oh, Mom.
2: What, lad? Why didn't you tell me? Because I'm the one that's the coward.
5: If you told me, I would have fought to keep from hurting him.
1: Sure you would. But you are not a fighter, Raymond.
7: Hey, Mulrooney, shake it up.
10: Shake it up. This ain't no charity bout.
1: Hey, you wait a minute.
10: Yeah?
1: Look, you tell
5: her. I'll be up in a minute.
10: Okay.
2: Raymond.
1: Look, kid, your mother just goes through something real bad to get you out of this.
5: I know. And Dad did, too.
1: What are you thinking?
5: He doesn't want a coward in the family. I'm going to see that there isn't one. It's all I can do.
2: Oh, son, no, don't.
5: Broadway, come with me, will you?
1: Once and for all, you are no fighter. You never are and you never will be.
2: Oh, no.
1: Anything can happen in that ring, especially now.
5: Are you coming along with me or do I go it alone?
1: I guess you do not go it alone.
5: Wait here, Mom. Please wait here. Come on, Broadway.
1: I will never forget that fight as long as I live. Neither will anybody else. I will tell you only that Raymond loses. But it is how he loses that makes me remember. He is hit with everything in the book. But he gets up time after time. And the crowd that is booing at first stands on its feet to cheer. The referee tries to stop the bout a couple of times, but Raymond shoves him away with a look in his eyes that makes the referee think better of stopping him. Even the guy he is fighting cannot understand, and now and then backs away just to look at the kid who never gives up. Then the fight is over, and is in the dressing room later.
2: Oh, Raymond, why? Why did you do it, son? Why?
5: I'm all right, Mom. My hands are all right.
2: Oh, saints be praised.
5: And Broadway, I'm not a coward, am I?
2: Oh, no.
5: I didn't disgrace his name, did I?
2: No.
5: Kill me!
1: There is nobody in the world who will say that after tonight.
5: And what we know is just between ourselves.
1: Just between ourselves.
5: That's good. And I'm not a coward.
4: I was never more proud of me name than tonight.
2: Shame.
1: We think you go home.
4: I heard the announcement. I heard me name. I stayed.
5: You saw it then?
4: I saw it. Let me look at your boy.
2: Seamus.
4: It's all right, Bridget, me darling. Raymond?
5: Yes, Dad?
4: I guess it's time we were getting you home, son.
1: And they go home. Bridget, Seamus, and their son Raymond. And I am very happy. But that is not the end of the story. The payoff comes maybe a year later, and I will tell you about it in a minute.

0: like I say, it is maybe a year later that I am sitting in Mindy's when in comes Milkier Willie. He sits down by me, takes half of my blintzes, and says as follows.
1: You hear about me, Broadway?
0: Yeah, I do. Seems to me I hear that you are now managing a very good lightweight.
1: Uh-huh. Good blintzes.
0: Wonderful. Why do you not buy some?
1: Not hungry. Well, anyway, like I say, I manage a very good fighter now.
0: You do not say it. I do. However, I am glad you come in, Milkier, because there is a slight matter of finance between us I would like to clear up.
1: Or so? How's that?
0: 1 year ago, you touched me for a pound to get to Newark, New Jersey, to see about a heavyweight prospect who turns out to be Raymond Mulrooney.
1: So? What is the financial difficulty?
0: Since I advanced the fin, you give me a piece of Raymond Mulrooney as a fighter. I never see the fin again. I wish it back.
1: Broadway, you buy a piece of Raymond. That fizzles out, and so does your investment. We do not speak about lightweights at the time. Broadway, you have got to be very careful where you invest your money. Now, I got to go see my boy, Terran Terry.
0: Who?
1: Broadway, like I always say, blood will tell. He is bred for battle.
0: Who is bred for battle?
1: Bridget and Seamus' son, Terran Terry Mulrooney.
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0: Damon Runyon Theater with John Brown as Broadway is directed by Richard Sandville, and the stories adapted for radio by Russell Hughes. 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
3: More things are wrought by prayer than this world dreams of.

0: A thought occurred to me the other day. It seemed to me that we're all so busy making a living and trying to get ahead that we don't have enough time left to think. To think about things that really matter. But certainly it's important to have food to eat and clothes to wear and a roof over our heads. Those are tangible things. Things you can reach out and touch. But aren't the intangibles just as important? More important even? The things that you feel inside you, like happiness? You know, things like that are worth a little thought, too, because probably it's harder to be happy than to get ahead. But happiness is something anyone can have, rich and poor alike. Happiness is something money can't touch. And here's something that'll go a long way in bringing you happiness. Prayer. That's right, prayer. Now, maybe you don't believe that. Well, just try it once, that's all we ask. Try saying a prayer with your family tonight. Because a family that prays together stays together. Ask God to help you. You can be sure He will.
1: That this nation, under God, shall have a new birth of freedom, and that government of the people, by the people, for the people, shall not perish from the earth.
2: Come in.
3: Mr. Drucker?
2: Yes?
3: My name's Johnson. I think you've been expecting me.
2: I have.
3: They said you were working late. I thought I'd drop in, Doctor.
2: I'm afraid I can't help you.
3: May I have a chair?
2: Of course.
3: Thank you. I suppose you know what I'm here for.
2: Yes, that's why I said I'm afraid I can't help you.
3: Oh, I think you can. I think you will.
2: What you've come here for is to buy off the bill, is that right?
3: Well, that's the general idea.
2: Get out.
3: Very nobly and righteously put.
2: I said get out of here.
3: Are you kidding?
2: No, I'm not kidding.
3: Get a hold of yourself and quit acting like an idealistic schoolboy. I don't think you're big enough to put me out of here. I'm not going till I've had my say.
2: All right, then. Talk.
3: Tomorrow you're going to introduce a bill before the House. Because of its public ownership's nature, chances are it'll have a successful passage.
2: Go on.
3: The interests I represent stand to lose heavily if it passes. We're prepared to pay heavily in order to have it withdrawn.
2: I'm not interested.
3: You're not exactly a youngster in politics, Drucker. I hope you don't think you can buck us.
2: Yes, I do.
3: Because you think you got the people behind you?
2: That's one good reason. Beside the personal one, that I don't like you or the outfit you represent.
3: Oh, Drucker, let's talk sense. I think you and I are both old enough hands of this game to admit that public legislation isn't determined too much by the people. It's made by privileged interests that can afford to buy it. Oh, sometimes I'll admit an issue does get out of hand and the people do take over, but it's not often. Now, in your case, the people you think are behind you, they're going to leave you cold. You know why? Because we can buy them out. Because we happen to control the press outlets in your district. We can turn them as thoroughly against you as they are for you now.
2: You're threatening me.
3: I'm saying what we both know is true, that money talks. Especially in politics, money talks. I think people suspect that, Drucker, but they don't realize just to what extent. They honestly believe a man represents them in the assembly, like the school books say. Oh, no. What he really represents are the various interests which have brought pressure on him. Oh, he may not take an outright bribe, but he is subject to pressure. He votes the way he's squeezed. Well, we're out to squeeze, Drucker. That's why I say I wouldn't advise you to buck us.
2: I'll take my chances. I've had 2 terms in Congress. Now my record's clean. And I've got supporters in the House and Senate
3: you
2: both.
3: You did have. Bisher and Clyde McKellery, they've come to see things our way. Don't count on them.
2: But
3: you say your record's clean. Well, it won't be if you don't play ball.
2: What are you getting at?
3: I told you, the interests I represent are prepared to pay heavily to quash that bill. If you go along with us, it'll be worth your while. If you buck us, we've got the money to make you wish you hadn't.
2: How much?
3: Now you're talking. $50,000.
2: It's worth that to you.
3: From your own research, you should know the volume of business we stand to lose if the bill passes. That's why I say see it our way. You'll not only have the fee, but our active support in your Senate campaign.
2: Johnson, I think you're bluffing, frankly. If it means that much to your outfit, it means double that for the people. My record's clean. You can't touch me, and there's nothing you can threaten me with.
3: Oh, you're right about one thing. The record is clean, yes. See these papers here? That's your biography up to now. Our own man dug it up, and it's very complete. There's not a single thing that we can hang on.
2: Well, you admit it.
3: Of course I do. But looking through these papers, I've learned a lot of other things.
2: What do you mean?
3: Oh, the story of a man who's been quite a consistent failure in his profession.
2: What are you getting at?
3: You seem to be financially in the hole, too. Badly. House mortgage, heavy doctor bills, from your bank statements, reports of investments in real estate. You've got about all you can do now to stay above water.
2: Now, see here...
3: I hate to see you fail again, Drucker, because this time you'd not only be washed out of politics, you'd be disbarred. Oh, yes, yes, we take care of that. We're prepared to buy sworn statements, documents, personal witnesses. Yeah, the whole works. We can do it. And we will. I think you realize that, don't you?
2: Yes.
3: You couldn't make a fight of it because we've got our finger in the public information outlets.
2: If you can do all this, then why are you bothering to make me an offer at all?
3: Well, I'm going to be honest, Drucker. You know, breaking you would be a messy business. In the course of it, perhaps some unpleasant things might possibly come out against us. Well, we'd prefer to avoid the whole thing, but... But if you hold out, we have no choice. And we'll go through with it.
2: Well, even if I wanted to back out, how could I? Tomorrow's
3: well,
2: the
3: don't
2: day.
3: Show up.
2: But I could.
3: 50,000 would set you on your feet. You and your family could climb out from under the debt. And your wife might stand a better chance of getting her health back. That's what you got to think of. You know, you may think that ideals can carry you through, but believe me, Drucker, if you don't sell out, you're through.

0: Bill, where have you been?
1: Oh, I'm sorry, Kitty.
0: You were so late, dear. I called the office. No one was there.
1: Well, I just went for a walk. I'm spending too much time in the office these days.
0: What's wrong, Bill?
1: Well, nothing, darling, nothing.
0: Well, you look worried.
1: Oh, I'm all right, Kitty. It's you. What was the report today?
0: Oh, about the same. You know, it'll take time. You know, he said it would take time.
1: Well, did he seem to think there was anything to worry about?
0: No, dear, the x-rays didn't show up anything. He feels we've got a good chance to lick it, whatever it is, before it gets started.
1: Oh, Kitty, Kitty. Oh,
0: there's nothing to worry about, Bill. Everything's coming along fine.
1: Sure, sure. Where's Marcia?
0: In bed. She's in the school play tomorrow night. I wanted her to get plenty of rest.
1: Oh, that's right, the school play. I'd forgotten all about it.
0: You'll be able to go, won't you, Bill?
1: Well, I don't know.
0: Oh, she's counting so much on it. I told her you were going to be very busy tomorrow and you might not be able to come. And well, then she started to cry, so I told her I'd see that you were there. Please, Bill, if you can.
1: Look, Kitty.
0: Yes, dear?
1: I may not introduce the bill tomorrow. I may give it up.
0: But why?
1: Oh, things have come up.
0: You mean they're trying to pressure you?
1: Yes.
0: But you're not going to give in to them.
1: Well, I don't know. I don't want to.
0: Bill, but you've never done that in your life. Never.
1: Well, they've bought out Bishorn and the others. I can't buck them alone.
0: But, Bill, the whole district's behind you in this. Everyone. So the others did back out. You don't have to. You're not afraid.
1: I am afraid, Kitty. I'm afraid the way I've never been in my whole life. They're big. They can ruin me. They've done it to others. I want to fight back, but they're too big. I haven't got a chance.
0: But the people, Bill, you've got the people with you. You've always trusted them. Why are you afraid now?
1: Well, the people can be swung. Like a congressman can be swung. I know that now. I knew it before, I guess, but I never wanted to believe it. You've got enough power, Kitty. You can buy laws, men, everything. And what you don't buy, you can break.
0: Oh, Bill,
1: what's going to happen to you and Marcia if I buck this outfit? If something happens to me, do you think the people will take care of you? You think they'd even remember I tried to fight for them? No. I've got to do like everyone else. Look out for my own.

0: I've always been honest. Fought for the public good. You know that, Kit. Maybe that's why I'm no further than I am. But this time I've got to play it the other way. There's nothing else I can do.
1: Have you prayed what to do?
0: What?
1: Why don't you... forget it, Bill.
0: Oh, what good would prayer do, honey? The facts would remain the same afterward as before. No. No, I... Kitty, I'm nervous. I'm all muddled up. I think maybe I'd just better go out and walk some more. Moving around, it seems I can think better and...
1: Shall I go with you, Bill?
0: Oh, no, honey. You go to bed. I'll be up after a while.
1: Oh, Bill.
0: Good night, Kitty. You know, I'm glad you reacted the way you did. I'm glad you hated it the way I do.

0: Marcia?
1: Is Daddy home, Mama?
0: Are you awake, darling?
1: I heard Daddy downstairs. Is he coming up?
0: No, not now, dear. Daddy wants you to go to sleep so you'll be very good in the play tomorrow.
1: Is he coming, Mama?
0: Yes, dear. He'll be there. Marcia, have you said your prayers yet?
1: Yes.
0: Would you say another one? For Daddy.
1: But I already did.
0: With me, Marcia. Here, give me your hands.
1: But what should I say, Mama?
0: Whatever you want to say, dear. You see, Daddy needs a lot of help now. He needs it tonight. And it's something I can't give him. Or you, dear. Or anyone. So perhaps if you and I ask together that help will come to Daddy, maybe it will. And he'll know what to do then. Do you understand, Marcia?
1: I think so.
0: Then just hold my hands, and we'll both ask together. Just quietly in our hearts, without a word.

0: I beg your pardon. I wasn't looking where I was going.
1: That's all right, Mr. Drucker.
0: Sorry, I don't believe I...
1: You're wondering who I am, is that it?
0: Yes, I remember your face, but the name...
1: Take a better look, son.
0: Weren't you on the old 4th District Circuit a few years ago?
1: Farther back.
0: Wait a minute. Well, your old Cy Caldwell, who used to visit our house back when Dad was on the bench in Springfield.
1: Farther back than that. Here, take a good look, son. This stovepipe hat, for instance. Ever see it before? Maybe if I take it off, you'll remember.
0: Wait. Wait, you're...
1: Say it. What are you afraid of, son?
0: You're Abe Lincoln.
1: Look, son. Let's sit down on that park bench over there. Take a load off our feet. Come along, Mr. Drucker. Stand there doubting your mind and senses. If I seem real to you, then I am. For that moment, at least. And we're living in it.
0: But I...
1: Come along, Mr. Drucker. We've got some talking to do, and I've come a long way to do it.
0: Well, Mr. Lincoln, why are you here?
1: Well, the way I see it, you're in trouble, son. A peculiar kind of trouble politicians are afflicted with ever so often. Being an old hand at the trade, well, I thought we'd better get together on it.
0: Well, then you know about...
1: I remember back in Congress, my first term. You could measure a man by the way he stood in the war with Mexico. Here we are, son. Let's sit down.
0: How did you stand on it, sir?
1: Well, it reminds me of an old trapper I once handled a case for in Menard County. Seeing a skunk in his hen coop, he forgot about expediency and went after it with a shovel. He paid the penalty. And so did I. I wasn't reelected.
0: Are you advising me to go ahead with the bill, Mr. Lincoln?
1: Why, no, I'm not advising anything. I'm just saying that if you go through with it, you'll have to pay the penalty. You know, son, politics is a game where the greater your integrity and the higher your political ideals, the heavier the penalty you must pay to see them through. I know. Believe me, Mr. Drucker, I know.
0: Well, then what should I do?
1: What do you want to do?
0: Well, I want to see the bill through. I want to fight...

0: back somehow.
1: Then why don't you?
0: Well, because I'm afraid. I could give other reasons, maybe. That's the main one. I'm afraid of what they'll do to me. I'm afraid for my wife and my family. They're big enough to ruin me, and they will. I think you know that, Mr. Lincoln.
1: I know, sir.
0: I want to do the right thing. I've always fought for the public good wherever I could, in small ways, maybe, because I'm a small politician. But I've always believed in my job and in the people.
1: And now?
0: Well, no matter what I believe, I daren't back it up. I'm afraid to. It's a fear I've never known before. And to me, it's like the end of things. You see, I'm not a very successful man. I don't have anything to hold on to but the things that I believe in. But all this time, I've managed to keep a kind of faith with them. I've never had to let them down. Now, when I've got to face myself and admit that I can't even hold on to those things anymore...
1: Mr. Drucker, since you're a very practical politician, I hesitate to say this to you. But on the other hand, since you seem to be cut out of the same timber as myself, I'll take a chance on it.
0: On what?
1: Giving you a piece of advice you might smile at.
0: What is it, Mr. Lincoln?
1: Prayer.
0: Well, that's strange. My wife said the same thing earlier tonight.
1: And I say it again. I say it as a practical politician. Do you think I could have carried the presidency through 4 years of war alone? Mr. Drucker, I say it to you now the same as I said it to Mr. Stanton and Mr. Chase. Alone by myself, I would have faltered in my first month in the White House. I would have failed before the year was out. Only because I believed myself a channel for the Almighty to work through. Only because I kept that channel open through prayer was the union of these states preserved.
0: But how could prayer...
1: Look at it this way, son. Every man is a channel between God and his fellow man. You can either block that channel and go on your own way, or you can keep it open and let him do the rest. Take your catchwords, freedom, equality of man, all your political ideas. Where do they come from? What are they but the reflections of God's divine authority caught in the mirror of man's mind? Try integrating your practical politics with a healthy habit of prayer. And you'll find that social action will stop running into an eternal dead end. Do you see what I mean, son?
0: Yes, I think I do.
1: Oh, I'm not saying do this or do that. I'm just saying pray. Relax. God will guide you.
0: You mean about tomorrow?
1: Yes.
0: But I've got too much to lose.
1: Well, from a book we both know, there's a very profound saying. What shall it profit a man?
0: If he gain the whole world and lose his own soul, I know.
1: It's midnight, son. Time for me to go.
0: Mr. Lincoln, wait a minute. Tell me what to do. Help me.
1: I can't tell you. No one can. Only you yourself. Maybe the Almighty, if you let him.
0: Well, if only you could wait. Stay with me until the session tomorrow.
1: It's time for me to go, son.
0: Oh, wait, Mr. Lincoln. If you could be there tomorrow, if I could see you there, feel your presence the way I do now, perhaps, even though I am afraid, perhaps I... Mr. Lincoln, come back. Come back.
2: The next business before the House is the Waterways Authority Bill, number 1208, prepared by Congressman William Drucker of the 4th Congressional District. Mr. Drucker of the 4th Congressional District.
3: Ah, he's not here.
4: Probably scared him out. It's lucky he isn't showing up. He'd be a fool to present it.
5: Hey, Bill. Bill, I told you wouldn't have to worry. He won't show up. Like I've always said, there's not a politician anywhere, no matter how moral, who hasn't got his price or his pet fear. Now, this Drucker was just a poor... Hey. Oh, wait a minute. What?
6: Why, it's Drucker. He's coming in.
5: Well, he must be crazy.
6: You're going to have trouble on your hands, Johnson.
5: Well, it's nothing to what he's going to have happen to him.
6: So every politician has his price.
5: Oh, shut up, you...
0: Mr. Mr. Speaker, I...
2: The chair recognizes the congressman from the 4th District.
0: Mr. Speaker, I have before me here...
2: I'll have to ask you to speak more clearly, Mr. Drucker.
3: That guy's scared to death.
4: I told you we had him.
3: Yeah, he'll never get through his speech. Look at his face. Look at his hands, the way he's shaking.
2: Order! Order, please! Mr. Drucker, I'll have to ask you again to speak more clearly.
0: I have before me Bill number 1208 regarding the proposed waterways.
1: Don't stop, son. You're here? Sure, I'm here. It's been a long while since I held down a seat in the House. I wouldn't have missed it.
0: I can't go on, Mr. Lincoln.
1: Sure you can, son.
2: Order! Order! I'll have to remind you, Mr. Drucker, that you're holding up important business before the House. Either present your bill or relinquish the floor. Order! Order!
3: Hey, what's the matter with him? Keeps looking at that empty chair beside him.
4: He's saying something.
3: Guy's out of his mind, I tell you.
4: Poor fella. Kind of ironic, isn't it?
3: What do you mean, ironic?
4: There, on the wall behind Drucker, that portrait of Lincoln. I wonder what Honest Abe would have thought of such a performance. You know something, Bill? There was a man who would have fought us to the finish. And now, under his portrait, poor Drucker is cracking up.
1: Go ahead, son. Stand up and tell them.
0: But I can't. My voice, my legs. I'm shaking. I can't.
1: I said you can, son. I said you can, son. There's a power working through you, and I know that nothing can stop.
0: But, Mr.
1: Turn around and face them and talk. Because I'll be talking through you, and you won't have to be afraid of anything. Go on, son.
0: All right, Mr. Lincoln. If you say so. Mr. Speaker. Mr. Speaker. I beg pardon of the House and the Chair for my unwarranted delay in presenting this bill. Before I do so, I want to say this. I realize, as each of you do, that the presentation of this bill means the end of my period of service within these chambers. A certain powerful interest in the state, which all of you know, offered me a substantial fee to withdraw this bill from the House agenda. It would have been easy to do. The fee would have been easy to accept. And the pressure that will be brought to bear on me now can have only one result. I present this bill to you now, fully aware of the consequences which will follow. I do so in the lonely hope that from my action, some of you and others not yet in these chambers may draw the confidence and will to stand against the pressure from outside interests which is constantly being brought to bear upon us, and to legislate only for the people who have sent us all down here. And now, Bill number 1208, for the establishment of a waterways authority in the districts adjoining...
1: Well, son, it's time for me to go again. That was a great speech you made in the House today.
0: It wasn't me, Mr. Lincoln. The words weren't mine, neither was the courage to say them.
1: You prayed this morning?
0: Yes, I prayed. My wife and I and the little girl together.
1: Well, then go along with it. You won't be needing me any longer.
0: How can I thank you, sir?
1: Oh, you've already done it. Speech you made today, it was thanks. Every word of it was thanks. There aren't too many honest politicians, son. When I find one, I'm grateful, and I'm glad for America.
0: I know I've done the right thing now, no matter how badly they hurt me.
1: They won't hurt you, son. Believe an old hand at the game. Whether you know it or not, your speech was copied word for word today. Something rare for a run-of-the-mill House speech. And it's gone out across the country on all the wires. Oh, they'll hit you, son, hard, but you'll have the people behind you. And the people will know. They'll back you up. You'll come through, William Drucker. You'll come through fine.
0: Thank you, Mr. Lincoln.
1: Abe.
0: Well, thanks, Abe.
1: Well, I'll be saying goodbye, son.
0: Will I see you again?
1: No, you won't be needing me again. There's plenty of other folks that do.
0: There'll never be any rest, will there?
1: I don't want rest, son. Rest is a tomb in Springfield and a memorial in Washington. There's a kind of death that is no death. A man's ideas live after him. They go on along with him, a restless, living, personal force.
0: And so,
1: goodbye, son. I don't think you'll ever need me again, but if you do...
0: I'll know where to find you. Goodbye.
1: Good luck to you, son.
0: Goodbye, Abe Lincoln.

We use the word family a lot on this program. Let's stop a minute and think about what that word means. Oh, yes, a family means a lot of headaches and troubles. But a family means a lot more than that. Something deeper. A family means love, understanding. It means happiness and security. Having a family means having what's really worthwhile in this life. And you know a wonderful way for a family to work together and stay together? It's to pray together. Because it is true that more things are wrought by prayer than this world dreams of. Try it. You'll never know how much a prayer can do until you've said one. The family that prays together stays together.

Before saying goodnight, I'd like to thank Gregory Peck for his performance as Drucker and Rod O'Connor for his portrayal of Lincoln. A special word of thanks also to Frederick Lipp for writing tonight's play and to Max Turr for his music. Mel Williamson and John Ryder produced and directed the program. Others who appeared in our play tonight were Philip Abbott, Byron Kane, Barney Phillips, Lou Merrill, Gene Layton, and Betty Arnold. Next week, our family theater star will be Guy Kibbe in A Star for Helen. Your host will be Robert Alder. Good night, and God bless you.

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Here's an episode of The Lone Ranger, which originally aired Monday, May 15th, 1939, 87 years ago today. Its title, Pablo and the Baby.

A fiery horse with the speed of light, a cloud of dust, and a hearty hi-yo, Silver, the Lone Ranger.

0: With his faithful Indian companion, Tonto, the masked rider of the plains led the fight for justice in the early days of the Western United States. His great strength and courage were always at the service of anyone who needed help, and he lived to see law and order, peace and security established on the frontier. It was he, more than any other man, who made the winning of the West possible. Return with us now to those thrilling days of yesteryear, when adventure lay at the end of every trail. The Lone Ranger rides again.
1: Come on, Silver, old boy! We're heading north to Crystal River! Hi-yo, Silver! Away!
0: The sky in the east was just beginning to grow light when the slender figure of a young woman stole toward the humble adobe home of Pablo and Conchita Garcia. Clinging to the shadows, she paused before the door. In her arms was a blanketed bundle. Now it stirred and a faint cry escaped.
2: There, darling, don't cry. Don't cry. A mother will cry.
0: She bent to the ground, gently placed the baby against the wall close to the door, and...
2: You'll be happy, sweetie. These are good people. The Padre himself has told me so, and someday we'll be back. Goodbye, my darling.

0: are the lazy good for nothing. Come, it is time for work.
1: Oh, Diablo. All the time you say work, work, work. Work, she is only for mañana. Tomorrow, yes. Today, no. What is for breakfast, eh? Ah, tostado, tortilla. Buenos, Conchita.
0: Oh, you are the big... Dios, what is that?
1: La hija, the baby. Come.
0: Santa Madre.
1: What have I done this? Who have left this baby here?
0: Here is a note.
1: Hey, let me have it. Yes, actually, it is wrote in the writing of the gringo. I cannot read it.
0: Perhaps the good padre will tell us what it says.
1: Si. Oh, but look. Look, no longer she cry. She like us, Conchita. She is happy, huh?
0: And she's most beautiful.
1: Yes.
0: But, Pablo.
1: Eh?
0: How you know?
1: How I know what, Conchita?
0: That she is a she.
1: How I know that she is a...

0: A month later, in part of the north, the Lone Ranger and Tonto were riding across the open prairie.
1: Look ahead there, Tonto.
2: Ah.
1: That's the kind of place I like to see. It's tiny, but it's well kept. Look, there's even a small garden and flowers planted in the yard.
2: It look heat nice.
1: The settlers are grand people, Kemosabe, but I'm afraid they don't give much attention to their homes.
2: Not right.
1: It isn't because they're careless or lazy. For the most part, I'd say it's simply because they feel that with the hardships of life and a new country to face, they haven't the energy to waste on minor things. I'm sure the day will come, though, when everyone will take the same pride in his home that the owner of this one does.
2: Maybe you're right.
1: That came from the cottage, Tonto. Come on,
3: get a watch out.
1: A woman.
3: In that trouble.
1: Yes.
3: Is she horse?
1: Two horses outside here.
3: Post over.
1: Hold on. Hold on. Come on.
4: What the
1: rubbish?
3: No!
1: Pick up that knife, Tonto.
2: Army.
3: No, you don't. Oh, my head.
1: You asked for
3: it. Mask.
5: What?
1: We heard you scream. Wait. Your face has been cut.
5: Oh, it's not a scratch.
1: These fellows did that?
5: Yes.
1: I see.
3: Wait a minute.
1: You'll be attended to. Who are these fellows? What are they doing here?
5: Abby Winters sent them here. They were trying to force me to tell them what... Well, anyhow, Abby sent them.
1: Abby Winters. Doesn't she own that big ranch the other side of town?
5: She does.
1: Is it true? Did Mrs. Winters send you here?
2: What about it, stranger?
1: I'll ask the question.
3: Okay, you can't.
1: I will take the consequences.
2: All right, then she did send us. Mister, when she finds out you brought it in, you better make yourself scarce.
1: Did she tell you to threaten this girl with a knife?
3: She said to make her talk, and that was all we was doing. All we done was obey orders.
5: Yes, you obeyed her orders. You, the sheriff, the judge, everybody around here obeys her orders. She's rich, and she's got power. And there isn't one of you that wouldn't jump through a hoop if she gave the word. But you can go back and tell her for me. I'll die before she gets my child.
3: Ain't your young'un.
2: The judge give her a court order taking the kid away from you and letting her have it. If you don't tell what you've done with the kid, you're going to find yourself in jail.
5: Send me there.
3: You
1: wait. Now then, what's this about a court order in your child?
5: Well, I married Abby's son and she hated me for it.
3: Ah.
5: Yes, hated me. Just like she hated anything she thought might come between her and Bob. She's nothing but a jealous, hateful old woman.
1: Oh?
5: She didn't want a son. She wanted a slave. She never let him get away from her. He never had a chance to be independent. She never even paid him for managing the ranch. Just gave him his living. She was so afraid he'd leave her if he had money in his pocket.
1: He could have left anyhow.
5: With her whining about her health and getting old and being all alone in the world every time he mentioned it.
2: Don't pay no attention to her lies, mister.
1: Quiet. Where's your husband now?
5: Dead.
1: Oh, I didn't know. I'm sorry.
5: Yes. Bob hadn't been gone a week before she made me leave the place. Instead of telling everybody how bad I was, when I wasn't fit to bring up my own daughter, she...
1: Please, perhaps I can help you.
5: Why? Oh, I'm sorry. I didn't mean to cry.
1: Where's your daughter now?
5: I won't tell. I won't ever tell. She won't get my baby.
3: Why, you little fool. If you think you...
1: Shut up and get going.
3: What?
2: What are you going to do?
1: We're calling on Abby Winters.
3: Well, wait a minute.
1: We'll find out what she has to say about this. Whether she knows about your way of making this girl talk. And if you have any objections, slap leather. I'd like the chance to shoot.
6: So that was the way of it, eh, stranger? How about it, boys? Masked fella telling the truth?
2: Well, we just done what you told us.
6: Told you to use a knife, eh?
2: You said we was to make her talk and you wouldn't ask questions how.
6: Uh-huh. Yeah, I recollect saying something of the sort, come to think of it.
3: What are you doing, Abby?
6: Just getting a piece of stove wood is all.
3: Oh.
6: Yep. Just a piece of stove wood. And I'm using that same on you!
3: Oh!
6: And you!
1: Oh, quit it!
6: Take this and this! Get off of
3: us! Go, go, go! Go!
6: Help the knife!
3: Oh, come on!
6: That's what takes
3: get you! Get it out!
6: I'll
3: get
6: it! Show you!
3: Get out of my way, Spice! The door! The door!
1: One side!
6: Get on your horses and keep going! I'm giving the boys orders! Show your ugly faces around here again! You'll be shot and striked, you polecat!
2: Them move heap fast.
6: I'll ambush them. I reckon there's more than one use for a hefty piece of stove wood. Using knives. There. Kind of ashamed to use that one for kindling to come in so handy.
1: I may have misjudged you.
6: Misjudged me, huh?
1: I believed at first those men had simply done what you had told them. I see I was mistaken.
6: You was.
1: And perhaps Mary's mistaken about you also.
6: Don't mention that there hussy's name in this house.
1: But listen, just...
6: Schema, that's what she is. Knew I was well off. Made up to my boy till she turned his head and he was fool enough to get hitched to her. Turned my boy against his own mother.
1: She tells a different story.
6: She lied.
1: I haven't told you what she said.
6: She lied anyhow. She don't know nothing but lies. It's a scheme and plotting no good that found out I was a match for her. Don't need to tell me.
1: You can't blame her for wanting to keep her daughter.
6: A lot the young'un means to her. All she's thinking is being the only blood kin I got. Someday I'll be leaving the child while I got here. And then she figures to get her hands on it. Well, she won't.
1: I see there's no use talking with you.
6: You're a friend of hers, there ain't. You can go back and tell her I still got the court order saying the young'un belongs to me. She's holding out against the law and I can have her jailed any time I please.
1: Come, Tonto.
6: And before long, I will.
1: Before you act, think it over.
4: What we do now?
1: Tonto, remember the talk we had with our friend the Padre 2 weeks ago? Remember what he said about the young woman with a child that came to him and inquired about the people in his district?
7: Maybe that same girl.
1: I thought of that. I'll say nothing, however, until we make sure.
4: And we see Padre?
1: Right. To the mission, Kimosabe. Come on!
7: Get out of the way!

0: close over.
1: Padre.
2: My friend, I had not looked to see you again so soon. And you, Tonto. Buenos dias, amigos.
1: How? Padre, I've returned because of something you told me when we were here last.
2: See?
1: You spoke of a young woman with a child. She asked you many questions.
2: And since that day, my friend, I have learned why she asked those questions.
1: Yes?
2: You will recall she inquired into the characters of those who lived near the mission.
1: I remember.
2: She did not ask whether they had wealth or position. She inquired only as to their characters. She did not state her purpose, and I, of course, did not insist upon an explanation.
1: I understand, Padre.
2: She seemed most interested when I spoke of Pablo and Conchita Garcia.
1: And they?
2: Are a young couple of my own race. A worthy and happy couple, amigo. Two young people with a love of life and truth. Humble. Not of great ambition, but of great heart.
1: Go on.
2: On the morning after, they found a child upon their door sill. This, you understand, I did not hear until after you and I had spoken, my friend. I have no doubt it was the child I saw with the young woman.
1: You would remember this woman?
2: Of a certainty.
1: Was she dark, very pretty, with large, clear brown eyes? Perhaps a little over 5 feet in height? And did she speak like a woman of education?
2: But you know her. It is the one, the very one.
1: Her name is Mary Dawson. Her married name was Winters. But she assumed her maiden name on the death of her husband.
2: You found her?
1: Not in the way you might imagine, Padre. This is not a usual case. She did not abandon the child. She desired only to conceal it from her husband's mother. There's hatred between Mary Dawson and the child's grandmother. The grandmother was about to take custody of the child.
2: I am sorry to hear this.
1: The grandmother, I'm sure, has no real cause to be bitter towards Mary Dawson. Mary, on the other hand, may have judged the grandmother too harshly.
2: My friend, when the passion of hatred is stirred, the reason grows muddy.
1: And the eyes are blinded.
2: You have something in mind?
1: I'd like to reconcile Mary Dawson with Abby Winters and restore the child to the home where it belongs.
2: A purpose worthy of you.
1: You'll tell me where Pablo and Conchita live?
2: That is the question I have feared.
1: Feared?
2: They are gone.
1: You mean they've moved to a new home?
2: No, amigo. What has become of them, I cannot say. Neither can any other man. Although the law itself has searched.
1: What could have happened?
2: Yesterday, Juan Cristobal was riding near the home of the Garcias. He heard shouts in the distance. He thought nothing of them. But later, a chance passerby stopping discovered the house torn up. Evidence of a struggle. The reason, no one knows. But since that time, no one has seen either Pablo, Conchita, or the child.
1: Padre, they must be found.
2: If I can help...
1: You can. Everyone here is your friend. Everyone will do as you ask.
2: And I...
1: Spread the word. Have inquiries made everywhere. Someone somewhere must have seen them leave.
2: My friend, it shall be done.

0: Now to continue our story. The padre of the mission had only to make his request, and scores of loyal friends hastened to obey his wishes.
1: The padre is seeking Pablo Garcia and his wife, Conchita. If you hear of them, let the padre know. Adios.
2: Pablo Garcia. Who have seen Pablo? The padre would have word of him.
3: The padre's looking for Garcia, boys. See that the word gets around.
0: The news was spread from house to house throughout the whole of that sparsely settled territory. And then on the third day, an elderly half-breed, bent and wrinkled with the weight of his years, hobbled into the mission's patio and asked for the padre.
4: Oh, it is you, Manuel. Where have you been? It has been many months since last I saw you here at our mission.
5: I tend the flocks of the Señor Cordova, padre.
4: Oh, yes, I had heard that. I had forgotten. But there was something
5: I have been told you wish word of Pablo Garcia.
4: You have seen him?
5: Si, padre.
4: Amigo!
6: What is it?
4: Word of Pablo at last. Manuel, continue.
5: I see him 3 days past.
4: Yes?
5: That is Pablo and Conchita and the baby of which I have been told.
6: Where was this?
5: It is when they cross the Rio Cristal. They ride north. I see them, but they do not see me, senor.
6: Crystal River and heading north. I wonder...
5: But there is more.
6: Quickly, man.
5: There are with them 2 hombres, gringos.
6: Go on.
5: And Pablo, his hands, they are bound behind him.
4: A prisoner.
6: Right.
4: But Manuel, why have I not heard of this before?
5: I am a man of peace, padre. It is not my way to speak of what does not concern me. Only for you would I have told these.
4: And I am grateful, Manuel.
6: Tonto, the horses, we're riding.
7: Tonto, bring him.
6: Padre, Manuel has told us that Pablo was taken prisoner by 2 men, that they were seen heading north across Crystal River. That's the route to the district from which I just came, the district where Mary Dawson and Abby Winters live.
4: Amigo, you think...
6: That those men had a reason for choosing that route. Manuel, thanks. Padre, you've served me in a way I shall not forget.
4: You, my friend, serve always others, never yourself.
6: Let's go, Kimasabe. Adios.
4: Hasta la vista.
7: Get him up, Scout.
6: Come on, Silver.
7: Hail, Silver!
0: A week later, Abby Winters heard a horse stop outside her ranch house. Then the sound of someone running up the porch. The door burst open without warning.
8: You did this.
9: Get out of this house.
8: I want my child back.
9: Get out.
8: You hear me? Give me back my child. You. Oh, I wish I could find words to say when I think of you.
9: I ain't got the child, and I won't stand for you being here. And either you get out now, or I'll have your throat out.
8: You can't do it.
9: Clem! Text! Hi.
8: They're all at the bunkhouse. They can't hear you.
9: Then I'll do it my own self.
8: Just you try it. I won't go. I don't care what the judge said. I don't care how many court orders you got. Alice is my daughter, and you can't have her.
9: Thunderation, I ain't got her. Now give...
8: You have.
9: Just a second. Something behind all this. Just what brought you busting in here with the idea I know where the young'un is? It was you that hid her away.
8: Don't tell me you don't know.
9: I tell you...
8: Your own men have her.
9: You gone loco?
8: Same men you sent to make me tell where Alice was.
9: Say, are you trying to tell me Chris and Spike got the young'un?
8: As if you didn't know.
9: But they ain't even working for me. They ain't been on my payroll for 2 weeks.
8: Don't lie.
9: Hold on now. Let's get things straight.
8: Well?
9: In the first place, how come you know that Spike and Chris got her?
8: A redskin told me.
9: A redskin?
8: I believe him. I know who that redskin is.
9: All right, who is it?
8: Tonto, the friend of the Lone Ranger.
9: The Lone Ranger? Wait.
8: You...
9: There was a masked man and a redskin here with the day I fired them 2 varmints as were working for me. You mean to say they was the Lone Ranger and Tonto?
8: I don't know who you saw. All I know is that if it hadn't been for them, your men would have taken a knife to make me talk.
9: But them, they're the ones.
8: But I
9: can tell you something else. If Spike and Chris got Alice, it ain't you that's striking at, it's me. They done this to get even with me.
8: Why?
9: I just got through telling you I fired them. I took a piece of stove board to them in a bargain. And all on account of the way they went at you that time.
8: Oh, I didn't know.
9: Redskin will tell you if you ask him. But don't you get no notions.
8: Well,
9: I still ain't got no more use for you than I had afore. Still no blame well you got hitched to Bob just because I got cash. And as far as the young'un's concerned, she don't mean nothing to you but a chance to cash in when I'm gone.
8: Oh, you're hateful.
9: I ain't no money-grabbing schemer like you are.
8: And I wouldn't be as selfish and jealous as you are.
9: Think what you want. What I'd give a heap to know right now is how Spike and Chris found out where you hid the young'un.
8: I think I know.
9: Well?
8: I had it written down. I meant to leave it with friends and in case anything happened to me.
9: And they got that paper and never told me nothing about it.
8: I noticed it was gone after they'd left, but I couldn't be sure.
9: Where's Alice now?
8: Oh, Tonto said he'd...
10: You come.
8: Tonto!
9: Engine, if you know where that young'un is, you tell me right now.
10: Tonto got extra horse. You ride.
8: You taking us there?
9: I'll rouse out the boys.
10: You not do that.
9: But
10: You come now. Tell no one.
9: But I don't see
10: Later you find out. Now you ride. Come.
0: The two women, wondering at Tonto's demand for secrecy, were forced to agree to his terms and accompany him. In the meantime, Spike and Chris had made camp in a secluded grove not many miles distant. With them, his hands tied, was Pablo. Conchita was also there, caring for the child.
11: Do not cry, little one. Conchita is here to keep you safe. Conchita will not let harm come to the little Nina.

0: eyes.
1: You're the big pig. Someday you will be killed and I will laugh. For why you do nothing, Pablo?
2: Diablo, if they don't tie my hands,
0: I reckon you'll stay like you are for a while. And you there, keep that blasted kid from starting a ball again.
3: Ah. We should never have brought him along, Chris. They're more doggone trouble than they're worth.
0: We had to have someone along to take care of the kid, didn't we?
3: We need Pablo.
0: Suppose you'd have left him behind to hunt us out.
3: Well,
0: and if you was figuring on drilling them, that's out. We ain't gonna be wanted for no killing.
3: Wouldn't make much difference, I reckon. We'll be wanted bad enough as it is.
0: But we'll be getting even.
3: Yeah.
0: Take a hunk of wood to us, would she? Well, she'll wish she hadn't before she's through.
3: I think we ought to ask for the cash for the kid right away.
0: Nothing doing.
3: The sooner we get out of here, the better.
0: Maybe. But if we just let old Abby figure for a spell and she can't get the young'un back, even for cash, she's going to be just twice as sorry she ever fired us.
3: I'm wondering about that masked fella and the redskin.
0: Yeah, why?
3: Don't suppose they'd be onto us, do you?
0: Why would they? How would they know we'd found out where the kid was?
3: I don't know.
0: And even if they did figure we knew, they wouldn't know. Unless a girl told them.
3: Mm-hmm.
0: On top of that, why would they make it their business in the first place? Wouldn't be nothing to them, would it? They're outlaws, ain't they?
3: I reckon. That one fellow being a mask like he is.
0: Shucks, Spike, you're just worrying about nothing. What I say...
3: I am? Just look there.
0: Horsemen.
3: Horsemen, nothing. Two of them is females.
0: The old lady and the girl.
3: With the Indian, and they've seen us.
0: Get back! Rein up where you are! Come a foot closer, we'll blast you to kingdom come! Rein up them horses! Rein up or get through!
4: Be not right closer. Them shoot.
5: I told you. I said we ought to bring the boys along. They'd have cleaned up on them varmints.
6: There's Alice.
5: Who's that young couple?
6: Why, they're the people I left Dallas with.
5: Fine folks you picked out.
6: The padre told me about them, said they were good people. Yes, look there. The man Pablo's tied. You can see his hands tied behind him.
5: Hmm.
6: Oh, Tano, what will we do?
4: Them not stay there now. Them know, them found out.
5: It was a fool trick coming here alone like this. They aim to vamoose. We can't stop them.
6: But my child...
5: Now, quit acting.
6: I'm going to get it.
5: It ain't fooling me none at all. Scheming female like you that can't think of nothing but cash ain't got no proper feelings.
6: You talk of money. You think everyone's after your money. You're so blinded by what you own, you can't see the good in anyone.
5: Now, let me tell you...
6: I'll tell you. All I want is my baby. I don't care what you'll leave, Alice, because she's your grandchild. I'll sign away every claim to it. I won't touch a penny.
5: Fiddlesticks.
6: And you sit here wondering what to do. I'm riding right into their camp.
5: Figure we'll stop you, huh?
6: You can't. Get up there.
5: Hey, the crazy fool means it. Stop her.
2: Get back. Stop where you are. I told you I'm shooting by thunder, I will. Get back.
6: Come on, boy. We won't turn back.
7: Without looking back or hesitating, Mary rode directly toward the pointed guns of the outlaws. She did not hurry her horse. She did not attempt to slow its pace. Instead, she rode calmly and apparently unafraid, her head held high.
2: Don't come no closer. I want to have to shoot you. Blast it, stay away.
6: Keep on, old fellow.
2: Turn back. Turn back, you loco idiot. I ain't bluffing. Come closer and I'll have to shoot. Go on back. Turn around. I'll have to shoot, I tell you. Have to. Get back where they got the chance. You fool. All right, then, take it.
8: Chris, split. No cover. Drop those guns or take lead.
2: The masked man.
7: Later, in the great living room of Abby Winter's ranch house, the old woman showed Mary a paper and...
5: You see this here?
6: The court order.
5: Giving me the custody of Alice.
6: Please, Mrs. Winters, if you
5: knew... That doggone it, keep still. You look here. See what I'm doing?
6: Yes.
5: I'm taking this here court order in my hands, and I'm tearing it up.
6: But I...
5: There, that's over with.
6: I don't understand. You said that...
5: Just a second, honey. I don't think you're savvy all that happened this afternoon.
6: What do you mean?
5: I was talking with Redskin aside. You know, the mask pillar didn't have to wait so long afore grabbing them crooks. He waited just for one reason.
6: Yes?
5: Just to show me up as a blind, cantankerous old fool that I am. Just to show me I was wrong about you from the first, and you got more gumption in your little finger than I got in my whole body. Mary, listen, honey. I ain't very bright, and reckon I've proved by this time ain't so easy to get along with, but if you and Alice would care to come here and live with me, I...
6: Oh, Abby.
5: I'd like it fine if you would.
6: Oh, we will. Of course we will. Abby, you're not what I thought you either.
5: Oh, go on, child. Well, what are you laughing about?
9: Pablo laughed because he's happy. Is it not so, Conchita?
1: Si, Pablo, si. We are both most happy.
5: I've been watching the pair of you. You think quite a bit of the youngster you took care of for a while, don't you?
1: Oh, senora, she's become to us like our own baby.
5: You care to stay on the place? You'd like to live here and help raise her?
9: Oh, oh, si, senora. Oh, no, si, senora.
5: Quit it. I can't savvy a word you're saying anyhow. Only I reckon you're saying yes. That suits me just fine.
10: I know still.

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1: You're listening to Frontier Stories Hour on ABN, the Antioch Broadcasting Network. You just heard an episode of The Lone Ranger, which originally aired Monday, May 15th, 1939, 87 years ago today, titled Pablo and the Baby. Here's an episode of The Lone Ranger, which originally aired Wednesday, May 15th, 1940, 86 years ago today. Its title? Campaign Against Sweeney.

A fiery horse with a speed of light, a cloud of dust, and a hearty hi-yo, Silver, the Lone Ranger.

0: With his faithful Indian companion, Tonto, the masked rider of the plains fought crime and criminals throughout the western United States. It was his strength and courage, the daring with which he trailed and captured the worst outlaws on the frontier, that brought peace and security to the honest settlers and finally made possible the winning of the West. Return with us now to those thrilling days of yesteryear. From out of the past come the thundering hoofbeats of the great horse Silver. The Lone Ranger rides again.
1: Come on, Silver! We're heading for San Pedro! There's going to be trouble! Hi-yo, Silver! Away!

0: It was late at night. The lamp still glowed in the office of Sheriff Birch at San Pedro, the county seat of Seminole County. Two horsemen raced toward the office and drew their mounts to a clattering stop in the shadows one side of the building.
1: Pull this over.
2: The sheriff's inside, Tutter. That's the deputy with him. I'll soon get to the bottom of this. Stay with the horses. You can watch what happens from here. Don't show yourself unless you see I need help.
1: Come to do it. What the?
2: Don't reach for those guns. One move and I fire.
1: Reach.
2: That's the way you want it, Sheriff. You reach.
1: What a draw.
3: Golly.
2: Just to be safe, Deputy, you can reach too. No. Take that Colt from your holster and put it here on this desk.
3: You.
2: Hurry. That's better. Now you can take the sheriff's two guns and put them beside it.
3: Now listen.
1: You better do it, Fred. He's got the drop on us.
2: Which I wouldn't have if you'd kept your hands from your guns as I ordered.
3: There you are, doggone you.
2: That's better. Now we can talk. Now put these away. Sheriff, just why did you tell Sheriff Johnson when he came here from Brown County that you would neither arrest Sweeney nor pick him up for questioning?
1: What's that to you?
2: I'll ask the question, Sheriff.
1: But I still...
2: Are you afraid of Sweeney, Sheriff? Is he paying you not to bother him here in San Pedro? Or is there another reason for it?
1: Doggone it all, Johnson never had no proof.
2: And you refused to help him get proof.
3: We know our duties. We didn't need Johnson to tell us. No, and we don't need no masked hombre to tell us either.
2: Are you going to deny that you know Sweeney's a crook? Well, are you?
1: That's something we don't call no man, unless we got the evidence to back it up.
2: Sheriff, one moment.
1: I still want...
2: Sweeney came to San Pedro about 2 years ago. And all that time, he's never lifted a hand to any kind of work. And yet... He has plenty of money to spend and lives in the finest house in town.
3: That's no crime.
2: And it didn't make you curious either, huh?
1: We don't have to answer none of your questions.
2: Sheriff, as certainly as I'm standing here, I believe that you know Sweeney's the head of a gang that's robbed and killed from one end of the state to the other.
1: Oh, you know that, do you?
2: I believe you know the strangers who come and go here in San Pedro visiting Sweeney are the actual members of that gang. And I believe that if you would, you could jail the entire gang, including Sweeney. And rid this state once and for all of half the crimes committed in it.
3: Believe a lot, don't you?
2: Sheriff Johnson happens to be a friend of mine. He told me the way you treated him when he came here. The same way you've treated every complaining lawman who's come to San Pedro asking your cooperation.
1: You don't like the way we do things, eh?
2: He doesn't.
1: Then you kill him.
2: Sheriff, I don't really think you're dishonest. Neither you nor your deputy. Would you like to hear what I do think?
1: Go right ahead. We can't stop you.
2: Sweeney is clever. He knows that he must have a base for operations where he can be free from interference in order to be successful. He knows that the cutthroats who do his bidding must have a place where they can come without danger of arrest when things get too hot for them.
1: Mister, you hinted once before that maybe he was paying me. And I'm here to tell you right now that ain't so.
2: No, but he hadn't had to pay you. He's done better than that. He's simply given his men orders never to commit a crime within the boundaries of your county.
1: I think
2: knowing
1: I know
2: that as long as he doesn't challenge you directly... You'll be afraid to go after him.
1: You calling me a coward?
2: No. If I did and you weren't, I'd be doing you an injustice. And if you are a coward, you'll know it without my telling you.
1: Just what are you up to?
2: I want the answer to just one question. Are you or aren't you going after Sweeney?
1: Then I'll tell you just what I told Johnson when he was here. Anytime there's a holdup, robbery, or killing in my county, I'll go after the fella that done it and bring him to justice. But what happens outside of my county ain't none of my business.
2: That's answer enough. In other words, you'll do nothing.
1: I know my job.
2: Very well, Sheriff. You think you're not going after Sweeney. No doubt you'll believe what you've said, but you're mistaken.
1: Yeah?
2: Before the week's out, you'll jail Sweeney whether you want to or not.
3: Well, glad he's gone. The way he looked at me through that mask of his, I felt like about 2 plugged cents. What'll we do, go after him, Sheriff?
1: What for? Tell him the truth?
3: Huh?
1: Oh, you know he did, Fred. What's the use of pretending? But doggone it, I don't know what we can do. Maybe if Sweeney hadn't made himself so blame popular around town...
3: We could take a chance. Yeah. But I'd sure hate to try it now.
1: Sweeney's a skunk.
3: And a sidewalk.
1: Doggone it, he spends money around town like it was water. Stands treat for everybody. Makes out to be everybody's part.
3: Uh-huh.
1: If we was to get rough with him and couldn't get a conviction, folks would be so riled at us, they'd sweep us right out of office.
3: Pronto.
1: They couldn't make a one of them believe he's crooked.
3: Never in a million years. I know.

0: He's just afraid to risk going after Sweeney and fail to pin anything on him.
1: That right.
0: But we'll wake him up, Tonto. You understand just what you're to do?
1: He's savvy.
0: I'll have to pretend I'm an outlaw. You'll have to pretend you're out to get me. As much will depend upon the way you play your part, Tonto, as upon the way I play mine.
1: You not worry. Me do all right.
0: Good. We both succeed.
1: What you think?
0: Tonto, we'll turn this county upside down.
2: Come on, Silver.
3: Get him up, Scott.
2: Hurry, old fellow. Hurry.

0: In spite of the late hour, San Pedro's cafe was still open. And seated at a table in one corner with a hard-faced companion was Sweeney himself. The outlaw leader seemed to be a carefree, happy-go-lucky sort of a person. But his eyes, at the moment, were shrewd and calculating. And when he spoke, there was steel in his voice.
1: Cutter, you did all right with that hold-up at Vincent's. But there should have been more money. You sure you're not holding out on me?
2: You think I'd be that big a fool, boss?
1: Well, I hope you're not. By this time, anyhow, you should learn what happens to anyone who tries to cross me.
2: You bet I do.
1: Very well. I'll overlook that detail this time. Now, you'll stay here in San Pedro for a week. You'll not be bothered. Birch doesn't dare touch us. No other sheriff has authority in this county. The United States Marshal shows up, I'll see that you're warned in time to disappear.
2: Right.
1: And when you leave, I'll have orders for you to take the Scar and Blackie and the others. There's a bank at Wheaton I think Scar could handle.
2: Good.
1: And I've learned just when the Silver City trains carry bullion. That'll be a job for Blackie.
2: Boss, you sure plan things, don't you?
1: Naturally.
2: I wish we'd met up 10 years ago.
1: If we had, Cutter, you'd be a rich man by now. You stay with me and you'll be rich soon anyhow. But try to leave.
2: Huh?
1: And you'll be dead. Like Tex or Slick.
2: No need to threaten me. I know when I'm well off.
1: Yeah, no doubt. It doesn't hurt to mention these things occasionally. We'll order another drink and then turn in. I'm leaving, too.
2: All right, I'll see you.
3: What the... A masked man! Go right inside!
4: This is a holdup. First man to go for his gun gets blasted.
3: All right, boys.
4: Barkeep, open that safe. Here. Take that sack. Put the cash inside and hurry.
1: Get that fella, Cutty.
2: Yeah.
4: No, you don't. I'm glad you tried that. It'll be a lesson for the next man who tries the metal. Faster, barkeep. Get a move on.
5: Come on, old fellow.
6: The engine almost got him.
7: Hey, engine, thanks. You saved us a holdup.
2: Better luck next time, Redskin. You should have drilled him dead center.
8: Me trail, fellow.
6: Trailed him, you say?
8: And one day... Me get him.
4: Sorry, Kimosabe.
8: Oh, Popa.
4: Fine work, Tonto.
8: Me do all right.
4: You did splendidly. We've let them know we're on hand, Kimosabe. But we're just beginning. Come.

0: Who's masked?
1: This is a holdup. Get back inside. Rain up there! Rain up! Over! Over! Over! If you're carrying money, hand it over. This is a holdup. Hi there, driver! Pull up! Let that shotgun lay! This is a holdup!

0: That makes 10 of them. 10 in one day. Red, one more and I'll go clean, Loco.
1: Sheriff, sit down.
0: Eh? With a wild man loose, making everybody else go wild? Nothing doing. I'm going to saddle up and get out of here. Even if I can't find that hombre, I'll get away from some of these folks telling about how they got held up.
1: Go on, Sheriff, sit down. I think you've been overlooking something.
0: Yeah. What?
1: Ain't this look kind of funny to you?
0: Funny? You call it funny?
1: Sure. Now, wait a second. Just think back. First off, there's been all these holdups. But there ain't been one fella robbed.
0: What do you... Well, doggone, Fred, you're right. Things was happening so fast, never had the chance to think of that.
1: Something all the time spoiled it. First, that engine showed up at the cafe. Another time, that masked fella's horse ran away with him. Another time, he opened a drawer and closed it again. Without seeing over $500 in bills inside.
0: Yeah.
1: I'm just wondering. Trying to put two and two together. Except at the cafe, he told everybody he held up that there wasn't no use setting the law on him. He had Sweeney on his side and couldn't nobody touch him.
0: Yeah, they all told that.
1: Now, we was visited by a masked man last night.
0: You mean...
1: He said he was going to get us after Sweeney, whether we wanted to or not.
0: What? Why then?
1: I got a notion they're one and the same. Only I ain't going to tell nobody that. Let's just sit tight, Sheriff. Let's see what happens next.
2: The curtain falls on the first act of our Lone Ranger drama. Before the next exciting scenes, please permit us to pause for just a few moments.

0: The following day, in the office of the sheriff, the lawman was saying goodbye to one of the holdup victims.
1: We're doing the best we can, Mr. Roper. Back tomorrow, maybe we'll have him for you.

0: Now to continue our story. Just before evening, the Lone Ranger and Tonto, who had rested during the day, saddled their powerful stallions once more.
1: Hurry, Tonto. You stand still, Scout. There we are, Silver. That should hold. Tonto, the first half of our campaign is finished.
2: Not right.
1: It'll take more than my statement to those people last night to convince them that Sweeney's a crook. But at least we've made them think. Whatever they believe, they'll keep an eye on him.
2: You not fool sheriff, though.
1: I didn't expect to. He saw me and he's heard the description of me from the men I held up. You must realize by this time that the hold-up man and the masked man who called on him are the same. We also know he'd like to get Sweeney if it were safe. So there's not much danger he'll interfere. He's much more likely to suspect what we're up to and hope that it works.
2: Not what me think.
1: The people of the district believe I'm an outlaw. And they heard you say you were on my trail. They no doubt think I have a reward on my head. At any rate, things are shaping as we want them. Now to put the rest of our plan into effect.
3: Yep. Ready, Tonto?
2: Be ready.
1: Then let's go.
3: Come on, Silver.
2: Get him up, Scout.
3: Come on.

0: Oh, this will be what's going on.
1: Oh, fella.
2: Can you see inside the cafe from here, Tonto? Is that Sweeney at the bar?
1: Oh, that him.
2: Looks like quite a crowd around him. And this is one time I doubt that he's enjoying their attentions. Come, Tonto. We're riding to his home.
1: What do there?
2: When he returns, we'll give the fellow one last warning. And after that...
1: Then what do?
2: Then, Kimasabe, if he refuses our warning, nothing can save him.
0: Come on, Silver.
3: Get him up, Scout. Get him up.

0: honest, Sweeney, if that mass peller ain't a friend of yours, why'd he say he was anyhow?
1: What would he have to gain by it? Don't you even know who the hombre is, Sweeney? Sure looks funny to me. Seems
2: let me alone, can't you? Barkeep, let that drink go. I'm getting out of here. Now stand aside and let me through.
0: Oh, wait a second.
2: Well,
0: Sweeney, it just don't stand to reason that you don't know who the masked man is.
2: I tell you.
0: He ain't making all them claims for just no reason at all. If he's a friend of yours, you ought to know him. And if he's doing it to get you in bad, then he's an enemy. And you ought to know him just the same.
2: I've told you all I can.
0: Oh, well, now, wait a minute. What's the hurry?
2: Goodbye. I'll let go out of my way. What are you following me outside for? Didn't I tell you I have anything more to say?
0: Just one more thing, Sweeney. Now, Clem Riley said...
2: The dickens with what you or Clem or anybody says.
0: But I thought that you and Clem was...
2: And all I care, you can think what you want. Now get back or get trampled. Get up there, get up.
3: Hey, watch where you're going.
0: What are you getting so high and mighty about all of a sudden?
3: You're afraid to answer questions?
0: Well, fellas, I don't know. Looks mighty strange. Maybe Sweeney ain't got anything to do with that masked gent. But if he ain't, what's he getting so mad for? Yeah.

0: Early that evening, just as Cutter was lighting a lamp in the parlor of Sweeney's home, the door burst open and...
1: Crazy idiots.
2: Hey, what's the matter, boss?
1: I just came from the cafe.
2: Yeah?
1: That masked man went loco last night. Told everybody he was getting protection from me. From me, can you figure that?
2: He must have been crazy.
1: And so's everybody in town.
2: Huh? Boss, you don't mean they actually believed him, do you?
1: Yeah, of course not. The way they asked questions, you'd think they did. Dare the fools. Had I ever seen him before? Who was he? Where'd he come from? Where'd he go? How much money did he get last night? Who all was robbed? Yeah, if I hadn't got away, I'd have gone crazy, too.
2: Just the same, boss.
1: Yeah.
2: Just the same, it's lucky you took the trouble to stand in with folks around here as good as you do. If you hadn't, well, there's no telling what might have come of this.
1: Exactly.
2: And I'd like to know who that masked hombre is myself.
1: You think I wouldn't? Did you ever hear of anyone of his description, Cutter? You know any outlaw that rides a white horse like
2: no.
1: his?
2: No.
1: Well, then who...
2: Only fella I can think of that rides that kind of a critter can't be him, because he never held up anybody in his life.
1: Who's that?
2: The Lone Ranger.
1: Thought you were going to say something sensible. It's not him. He's no crook.
2: Ain't that what I just said?
1: Somebody trying to get me in bed. Cutter, you listen here.
2: Yeah?
1: You'll have to get busy. Find our boys and tell them about this fella. Describe him. He must be still somewhere in this district. I want him found, and I want him brought here to me.
2: Sure, I'll get him.
3: What? An arrow?
1: Yeah, somebody shot it at me. Came through the window over there.
2: No, wait, boss, I don't think so.
1: But it did.
2: See here? Piece of paper wrapped around the shaft. Got writing on it. No, you weren't being shot at, boss. Somebody just aimed to send you a message.
1: Yeah, give that here.
2: What's it say? Boss, what's it say?
1: Well, I'll be... Cutter, listen to this.
2: Huh?
1: Confess. Get out of town or end up behind bars before morning. You ever hear such nonsense?
2: Well, I'll be doggone.
1: Confess or get out of town, huh? Now, do neither, Cutter. And I make a little prophecy. The man who sent this will find himself in jail long before I will.
0: The Lone Ranger and Tonto reined in just before they reached the edge of town.
4: Oh, that's the big scout.
5: Oh, boy, old fella. Oh.
4: And here's where we separate, Kemosabe. I'll strike in exactly 30 minutes. That gives you plenty of time. Find two of the men I held up last night. They'll go with you. They think you're trying to capture me.
5: Tonto do it.
4: Then on your way.
5: You go in heap danger. You take care.
4: Don't worry, Tonto. I'll come to no harm. Now hurry.

0: In the meantime, Sheriff Birch, who had pretended that he had followed the masked man's trail, returned to his office and...
1: Stay there, boy.
2: Any luck, Sheriff?
1: You're no more than I looked for.
2: Well, that's what I thought.
1: Come on inside.
2: Yeah.
1: He was right.
2: Huh?
1: Ain't no doubt of it. If that fella really wanted to steal anything last night, he could have done it a dozen times over. Stage was carrying plenty of dust. Half the fellas he met up with had cash. But he never took a penny.
2: Which just goes to prove he never figured to.
1: Right.
2: Find out anything else?
1: Nope, I didn't pick up his trail. Maybe that was because I never looked for it. I feel about this like you do. He's got some scheme in mind. It's a scheme that ain't going to do Sweeney any good. And if it works, more power to him. We never dared do anything. But if he can, well, that's just fine.
2: Keno.
1: And I've got a right good hunch it won't be long before we hear from that hombre again. Things are due to happen. And if they do...
2: Happen? They're happening. Hear that?
1: What the...
2: Come on!
1: Hey, wait! Hey, what's going on? Who's shooting? What's the trouble about?
3: Sheriff! Hey, Sheriff!
1: What's up?
3: The masked man. It's the masked man again.
1: What's that?
2: Didn't I tell you?
3: He tried to hold up the cafe again, but got run off. The boys are after him. They've got the trails cut off so he can't get out of town.
1: Which way to go?
3: Towards Sweeney's place.
1: Eh?
3: Come on, we've got to round him up.
1: I'm on my way. Come on, Fred. Forget your horse and make tracks.

0: few minutes later, Sweeney and Cutter noticed the sound of the mob as it gradually drew closer.
1: You hear that, Cutter? What do you suppose it is?
2: Well, golly, from the noise being made, you think it was a lynching bee. Let's have a look.
1: They'll open the window.
2: It's coming this way. Better look out front, boss. Wasn't that a horse just stopped out there?
1: Well, who cares? I want to know who that mob's yelling for. You hear that shooting?
2: Uh-huh.
1: Maybe it's Whitten, a masked man.
3: Hey, Whitten.
4: You've got to give me protection. They're after me. The escape's cut off. Find me a place to hide. Go out there and send them away. Do what you want. Let's see that they don't get me.
1: What do you think?
4: You give them protection to plenty of other outlaws, Sweeney. Now give it to me.
1: Get out of here or I'll...
4: Are you afraid now, Sweeney? You give protection only when you know it's safe.
2: Hey, look here, fella.
4: Keep out of this. This is between me and Sweeney. You hear them coming? They'll be here any moment. Sweeney, what are you going to do?
1: If you don't get out of here, I'll blow your head off.
4: Listen.
5: That's where he went. Sweeney, all right. They're all in it together. Come on, inside after us.
4: Hear that? You brought him here on purpose.
2: Boss, it was a trick to tie us in with him.
4: Get back there. Get back before I open fire. Stop right where you are.
5: Hold up, fellas. He's got us covered.
6: This fool's evil is Sweeney just like he claimed.
5: If he wasn't, why would he come running here?
6: Come on, rush him. Grab him.
1: No, no, wait, men. He's no friend of mine. He's not working for me.
6: Don't you listen, Sweeney.
5: I always figured you was a crook, Sweeney, and this proves it.
6: The game's up, Sweeney. The masked fellow wouldn't never have come here if he hadn't had a good reason.
1: No, no, wait.
2: Man, there's a trick.
5: Don't listen to him after.
4: You don't get me. Shut up the lamp.
6: I can't see.
1: Where's he going to?
4: Hey, don't nobody fire. You might hit one of us.
6: There he goes, through the window.
1: He got away.
4: And watch out, Sweeney. Other gents don't follow. Somebody light another lamp. Let's get some light in here.
6: Here's the lamp.
4: Get it lit.
1: Run for it, Cutter.
2: There they are, Sheriff. Follow me. Anybody tries to stop us and I'll let them have it.
6: No, stand still.
4: Who fired them shots?
6: They came from outside. And there goes the masked man. You going after him, Sheriff?
0: I reckon that. Reckon we'll make out in the fellas we've got right here. Bring him over, Deputy.
5: Get along with you.
1: Yeah, this is a frame-up, Sheriff. You've got nothing on me. The masked man...
0: Sweeney, that masked man fixed things fine, whether he tried to or not.
1: What?
0: I've wanted to jail you for a good long time. Never could afford, because folks were so certain sure you was all right. But now they ain't. Now they suspicion you plenty. Maybe I ain't got anything on you yet, but... They ain't gonna kick any at all if I throw you in jail.
1: No, wait.
0: And when you're there, I'm writing to every lawman in the state that come here for asking me questions.
1: No, you can't.
0: I'm gonna tell them I'm holding you.
1: No, you can't.
0: I'm gonna
1: do
0: tell
1: it.
0: Them they're welcome to come and bring any evidence they can right along with
1: Why,
0: them.
1: You?
0: And if that don't turn up enough to get you put away long enough to spoil, then here's my Stetson. I'll eat it.

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1: 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People, Friday the 13th brings a feeling of impending misfortune. But our Miss Brooks, who teaches English at Madison High School, doesn't believe in such superstition.
2: No, indeed. I don't need any special day to be unlucky. In fact, ladders shy away when I come near them, and every mirror in the house has 7 years bad luck, because I'm always broke. Last Friday was no exception. Have you ever opened your eyes in the morning and felt that everything was going to go wrong that day, and then realized that you'd already made your first mistake by opening your eyes? Well, that's how I felt on Friday when Mrs. Davis entered my room.
3: Up you go, Collie. Up, up, up. Rise and shine.
2: I'm up, Mrs. Davis.
3: Up we go. Out of the sack and hit the deck.
2: I'm hitting.
3: When you're down and out, lift up your head and shout, it's going to be a great day.
2: Well, I'll try it. It's going to be a great day. It's going to be nothing, and I know it.
3: Why, Connie, I'm surprised at you. You're not nervous about it being Friday the 13th, are you?
2: Oh, certainly not, Mrs. Davis.
3: Well, I am, and so is Minerva.
2: The cat?
3: Yes, especially after what happened to her this morning.
2: What was that?
3: A black dog crossed her path. Now, cheer up, Connie. You'll feel better when you've got a nice breakfast under your belt.
2: Breakfast? Yes, that should help.
3: Then you'll go to school and you'll see your pupils and your friends on the faculty.
2: Yes, that'll be nice.
3: And your principal, Mr. Conklin.
2: There goes breakfast. Mrs. Davis, I think you have just psychoanalyzed me. The reason I never want to get up in the morning is that I'm afraid to face Mr. Conklin.
3: You may not believe this, Connie, but he's probably just as afraid to face you. It's like my brother Victor's experience. You remember me talking about Victor, don't you? He's the absent-minded one.
2: Yes, I remember him, Mrs. Davis.
3: Of course, he's not as absent-minded as my sister Angela. She's really a case.
2: Yes, I know. But about your brother?
3: My brother?
2: Victor.
3: Victor? What about Victor?
2: You started to tell me about his experience.
3: Oh, yes. He's had a lot of experience. Well, I'll fix... I'll fix some breakfast now.
2: Please, Mrs. Davis, drop the other shoe. You know, your brother Victor had an experience which had something to do with my being afraid to face Mr. Conklin.
3: Oh, that's right. Well, Victor was terribly afraid that a certain dog in his neighborhood would bite him if he ever got too close to him. But the psychiatrist who took care of Victor explained that the dog was probably afraid that Victor was going to kick him.
2: And?
3: After a couple of months with a psychiatrist, my brother went right into that dog's yard, and they stayed there together for over an hour.
2: Really? What did they do?
3: They just stood around biting and kicking each other. Fortunately, a policeman came by and stopped it.
2: Yes, that was fortunate. Your brother probably couldn't have taken much more of that kicking. But, Mrs. Davis, I'm afraid my trouble with Mr. Conklin isn't merely psychological. Whenever we get together, little accidents keep occurring.
3: Accidents?
2: Yes. Ink spills on his shoes. Flower pots fall on him. And yesterday, while he was bawling me out for transferring a tiny little flower pot from my windowsill to his head, he broke his glasses.
3: Well, maybe you better just stay out of his way for a while, dear. Now, before you do anything else, you've got to get a snapshot ready.
2: A snapshot?
3: Yes. Walter Denton called and said they're getting the yearbook ready, and he needs snaps of the faculty.
2: Oh.
3: Now, I've brought in your album, and we'll pick out a nice picture together.
2: Fine.
3: Now, let's see. Where's a nice one of you, Connie?
2: You want to sit on the edge of the bed?
3: Oh, yes. I'll just sit on the edge of the bed, if I may. Oh, now let's see. Where is a nice one of you, Connie? Oh, Connie, how did you get down there on the floor?
2: I just came down with the mattress. Mrs. Davis, this is the second time this bed has collapsed, and you've got to do something about it.
3: I will, Connie. I'll see that you get lighter pillow slips. Now, you'd better get up and get dressed, and we can look over the album at breakfast.
2: All right, Mrs. Davis.
3: Watch those springs, Connie. They still have plenty of life in them. Connie, where are you now?
2: You were right about those springs, Mrs. Davis. I'm in the shower.
3: Now we'll just push the breakfast dishes to one side. There. And look through your album for a nice picture for the yearbook.
2: I haven't gone through this album in a long time.
3: Oh, look at this one of you, Connie. I love your hair that way, curling all over your head. Makes you look so youthful.
2: That's what Mother thought. She didn't cut it till I was 9 weeks old.
3: You look terribly cute, Connie, stretched out on that rug. What is it? Bare skin?
2: We certainly are. That would be the ideal picture for the yearbook, Mrs. Davis. Too dressy.
3: Oh, here's one taken at the beach. My, what a stunning bathing suit.
2: That's my French model bathing suit. Was taken at Lakeview Beach last summer.
3: And those sandals are exquisite. Such a pretty design. That's all handwork in the front, isn't it?
2: Sort of. Those are Blue Jay corn plasters. Get ready. Walter Denton and Stretch Snodgrass should be picking me up any minute.
3: Oh, they're such nice boys. But you know, Connie, I can't help but feel sorry for Stretch. He's a wonderful athlete, I know, but honestly, for a 16-year-old boy, he has the mind of an 8-year-old simpleton.
2: Oh, that isn't fair, Mrs. Davis. Stretch has every bit as much mentality as a 16-year-old simpleton.
3: Well, somewhere along the line, that boy's mental development has been arrested.
2: Arrested? It's been sentenced and shot. Now, if you'll put away that album...
3: Oh, just a minute, Connie. Has Mr. Boynton ever seen you in it?
2: In the album?
3: No, in the French bathing suit you're wearing in the snapshot.
2: Why, no. I don't believe the bashful biologist has seen me in that.
3: Well, he should. That would take his eyes off his frogs for a minute. Now, let's take this picture out of the album so you can give it to the boys when they get here.
2: Oh, you're joking, Mrs. Davis. If Mr. Conklin saw a picture like that in the yearbook, steam would shoot through the top of his head.
3: Oh, I don't mean the whole picture, Connie. I've got this scissors here to cut off your head. That's all they'll need for the book. There we are. Here's your head, Connie.
2: Just in time, Mrs. Davis. Now I can finish my coffee. Oh, that was very nice. Oh, would you mind answering that, Mrs. Davis? I'll go get my hat and bag and put the finishing touches on my face.
3: Very well, Connie. Hi, Mrs. Davis.
4: Hi, Mrs. Davis.
3: Hello, Stretch. Walter, come in. Miss Brooks will be with you in a minute. She's just putting her face on.
5: Oh, we're in no hurry. Say, what's that picture you got in your hand?
3: This? Oh, this is Miss Brooks.
4: Let's see. Gosh, now I know what you meant when you said she's putting on her face.
5: Now, where's her head, Mrs. Davis?
3: Her head? Oh, she's probably got that in her purse.
4: Oh, her purse? How can she get along with no head?
5: Coming from you, Stretch, a question like that could be very embarrassing. Apparently this picture's been torn, Mrs. Davis.
3: Naturally. You said you just needed a snapshot of Miss Brooks' head for the yearbook, Walter. So we snipped that part off for you.
5: Oh, I get it. But, Mrs. Davis, could we have this lower part of the snapshot, too?
3: Well, I don't see why not, Walter. When you get through with the yearbook, you can paste both parts together again.
5: Gosh, if I may say so, Miss Brooks' figure sure looks beautiful in a bathing suit.
3: Especially in that one, Walter. That's a French bathing suit.
5: Yeah. How do you like it, Stretch?
4: Well, I don't know. I don't understand French so good.
5: Well, neither do I, but in this case, all you gotta do is read between the lines.
4: Yeah. Yeah. Want me to carry the snapshot for you, Walter?
5: Oh, no, thanks, Stretch. It's not heavy.
2: Well, I see I have two chauffeurs today. Hello, boys.
4: Hi, Miss Brooks.
5: Oh, Stretch picked me up today on account of I had a little trouble with my clutch.
2: What kind of trouble, Walter?
5: I lost it.
2: You lost your clutch?
5: Oh, yes, ma'am, but I'll find it all right. It can't be much more than a block away from where the emergency brake fell off.
2: That's probably just a stone's throw from the motor. Oh, before I forget, here's a snapshot for the yearbook.
5: Snapshot of who? Oh, this is your face. Oh, thanks, Miss Brooks.
4: Well, we better be going if we're going.
3: Yes, it's getting late. Now, remember what I told you, Connie. Be sure and invite Mr. Boynton to take you swimming soon so we can see you in a bathing suit.
2: Please, Mrs. Davis, if Mr. Boynton wants to take me swimming, he'll take me swimming. I'm certainly not going to do anything about suggesting it to him until lunchtime.
5: Well, we better step on it. We got to pick up Mr. Conklin on the way to school.
2: Mr. Conklin?
5: Yeah. Harriet called me and told me that her mother had to take their car downtown early this morning, and she was counting on me to pick them up.
2: But if I'd known that, I would have gone to school on my pogo stick.
4: So would I have. But we can't let Walter down now, Miss Brooks. Besides, Mr. Conklin isn't so bad. For all we know, he's just as nervous about us as we are about him.
2: Stretch, you're not related to Mrs. Davis's brother Victor, are you? No, I guess you just take from the same psychiatrist.
1: Our Miss Brooks, starring Eve Arden, will continue in just a moment. But first, here is Vern Smith. Here's wonderful news, ladies. Wonderful, wonderful news. Now there's something thrillingly new in Palmolive Soap's famous beauty lather. 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
1: As our Miss Brooks and the boys are on their way to pick up Mr. Conklin, let's look in on Madison's beloved principal as he and his daughter Harriet are finishing breakfast.
7: Well, Daddy, how did you like your breakfast?
8: It was very adequate, Harriet. Now, if you'll hand me my hat, please.
7: Here you are, Daddy.
8: Thank you. It's a brand new one. How do you like it, my dear?
7: Well, it isn't very colorful, is it, Daddy?
8: Very few black Homburgs are. This suit is also new. It's the latest thing. Black shark skin. Do you like it?
7: It's real chic, Daddy.
8: Of course, this tie may be a trifle loud with it. It's midnight blue. Do you think it's too loud, Harriet?
7: I can't hear a thing, Daddy. I mean, it looks fine.
8: This is the outfit I had my picture taken in, the one that's pinned on the bulletin board. Inasmuch as you are the yearbook editor, I wanted you to have a good photo.
7: Thanks, Daddy. Walter will appreciate it, too.
8: Denton? What has he got to do with this?
7: Well, he's associate editor of the yearbook, and he's giving us a lift today.
8: He doesn't give me a lift. In fact, if I may borrow an expression from the undergraduate body, he brings me down. What you seeing that booby is beyond me.
7: He isn't a booby. Walter's the manager of the baseball team and editor of the Madison Monitor, and, well, he's just an all-around...
8: He's just an all-around...
7: Daddy!
8: All right. I won't say mine if you don't say yours.
7: I think it's very nice of Walter and Stretch to pick us up. After all, they had to get up earlier in the morning to stop for us after picking up Miss Brooks.
8: Miss Brooks? Will she be along?
7: Of course. Walter always takes her to school. What have you got against Miss Brooks?
8: Nothing at all, Harriet. At least nothing that some new shoes, new glasses, and a head free of a flower pot won't straighten out. I don't know what it is about that woman, but when she's in the vicinity, disaster rings in my bones. And today is Friday the 13th.
7: Please, Daddy, you're exaggerating. Miss Brooks is probably just as nervous about facing you as you are about facing her.
8: I doubt it. I wish we could get to school some other way. If only it wasn't so late, we... Oh, well, they lifted the Berlin blockade. Maybe there's hope for me.
5: Conklin's house.
4: Is he still sore at you, Walter?
5: Yeah, but I just can't seem to put my finger on the reason. But lately, Mr. Conklin looks upon me with the...
9: Would repugnance do it?
5: Is that bad?
9: Very bad.
5: Then that would do it. That's why I wrote the speech when I knew we were taking him to school.
4: Speech?
5: Yeah. By the time we get to Madison, my future father-in-law and I will be buddies. Oh, before I honk the horn, I'd like you to hear the speech, Miss Brooks. It goes... Mr. Conklin, sir.
9: Excuse me, Walter, but Mr. Conklin, sir, and his daughter Harriet just came out on the porch.
4: They must have seen us pull up.
9: She's leading him down the steps. Something must have happened to his glasses. Oh, yes.
7: Hello, Miss Brooks. Hi, boys.
5: Hi, Mr. Harriet.
4: Conklin. Hi, Harriet.
9: How are you this morning, Mr. Conklin?
8: Fairly well, so far. Get in, Harriet.
7: Yes, Daddy. I'll sit in the front with the boys.
9: And you sit back here with me, Mr. Conklin. Here, I'll hold the door for you.
8: Thank you.
9: That's a lovely suit you have on. Is it new?
8: Yes, Miss Brooks.
4: Brand new!
9: It's just your pocket, Mr. Conklin. I'll sew it up when we get to school. Go ahead, Stretch.
5: Mr. Conklin, sir...
8: Shut up, you boob!
9: I fixed Mr. Conklin's suit and unruffled his feathers when we got to school. And by lunchtime, I was beginning to lose some of my feeling of foreboding, especially since Mr. Boynton had invited me to the cafeteria for lunch. Remembering Mrs. Davis's advice, I thought I'd try and get Mr. Boynton to ask me out swimming so I could show off my French bathing suit. I was extremely subtle about it. Did you enjoy your lunch, Mr. Boynton?
10: Oh, very much, Miss Brooks.
9: Me too. Let's go for a swim.
10: Isn't it a little early for that sort of thing?
9: Well, we could wait till after school. It'll be later then.
10: I mean, early in the year, it's still quite brisk out.
9: Oh, once you get in, the water's warm. Especially at Lakeview Beach. That's only an hour's drive from here.
10: Oh, I'm afraid I don't care much for beaches, Miss Brooks. They're bad for my sinus trouble.
9: Oh.
10: I like swimming in a pool, though.
9: Wonderful, Mr. Boynton. Let's go for a swim in your pool.
10: I'm afraid that's impossible, Miss Brooks. My pool's at the YMCA.
9: I guess it would alter their routine a bit if I were to walk in there. Well, I know what we might do. Work on your lawn for a while.
10: I don't have any lawn, Miss Brooks. I live in a bachelor apartment. All I've got's a window box.
9: Perfect. That's just what we'll do.
10: What's just what we'll do?
9: We'll put on bathing suits and water your window box.
10: Why do we have to put on bathing suits to water a window box?
9: All right, you wear what you want, and I'll wear what I want.
10: No, I'm afraid I won't be free this afternoon, Miss Brooks. You see, I've been searching high and low for another frog like my pet McDougal. He's a Leptodactylus pentodactylus, you know.
9: That's obvious.
10: I can't seem to find one anywhere. None of the laboratory supply houses handle them, and, well, I've got to get one for an experiment.
9: If I bump into one, I'll give you a buzz. Now, if you'll excuse me, Mr. Boynton, I'm going over to the dessert counter. It's getting pretty crowded in here.
10: Oh, is there something I can get for you, Miss Brooks?
9: No, I rather enjoy the exercise. I can still get a good post position right on the rail. See you in a few minutes.
4: Nope.
9: Oh, I'm terribly sorry, sir. It was all my fault.
11: Yes, it was, Miss Brooks.
9: Mr. Conklin, I didn't recognize you. You've got new glasses on.
11: I wish you had them on.
9: Sit down, Mr. Conklin. I'll replace everything you had on your tray. Now, what can I get you?
11: Well, suppose we start off with some nice split pea soup.
9: Split pea soup, yes, sir. About how much?
11: About as much as I now have in my best pockets. And Miss Brooks, after you've served me and before you go back to your classroom, stop at the bulletin board, will you?
9: The bulletin board?
11: Yes. There's a picture of me on it, and I'd like you to see just how this suit looked before I met you.
5: There, that'll teach him to call me a boob.
4: It sure looks funny, Walter. Miss Brooks in a bathing suit with Mr. Conklin's head nailed on the shoulder. But this won't get Miss Brooks in trouble, will it, Walter?
5: How can it get her in trouble? These could be anybody's legs.
4: Anybody but Mr. Conklin's, that is.
5: Let's get out of here, Stretch. Somebody's coming.
4: Okay, but I'd sure like to see Mr. Conklin's face when he spots his picture.
9: Well, here's the bulletin board, Mr. Boynton. I'll just... Mr. Boynton, do you see what I see?
10: Yes, I think so, Miss Brooks. Is this the suit Mr. Conklin wanted you to see him in?
9: That happens to be me, Mr. Boynton. It was taken at Lakeview Beach.
10: You? Well, that must be a pretty old snapshot. Frankly, I like you better without the mustache.
9: Thank you. I'm a lot less bald now, too. Those darn kids must have put my picture over Mr. Conklin's for a rib. But if he finds out this is my picture, he'll take my head off permanently.
10: Maybe we will drive to Lakeview Beach this afternoon. First, I better get this picture down, Miss Brooks. They didn't use thumbtacks. These are real nails, and they're hammered way in.
9: Oh, I'd better find a hammer to pick them out with. Come on, Mr. Boynton. The keys to the supply room are in Mr. Conklin's office.
10: Here's his door, Miss Brooks. I'd better knock.
9: Oh, don't bother. Mr. Conklin must still be at lunch. You wait here, Mr. Boynton. I'll go in and get the keys.
11: How do you do?
9: I was just coming in, Mr. Conklin.
11: I was just going out, Miss Brooks.
9: I thought you were still in the cafeteria.
11: I wish I were. Just for a moment, gaze upon me.
9: Yes, sir.
11: It will be evident even to you that by banging the door in my face, you have broken my glasses. The regrettable fact remains, however, that even without my glasses, I can still see you.
9: I just wanted to get a hammer, Mr. Conklin.
11: A hammer? You've done a splendid job without a hammer. Miss Brooks, call me a foolish dreamer if you will, but somehow I had hoped that today's pocket ripping and soup spilling incidents would appease your voracious appetite for mayhem. But no. No, for the second time in a few days, you have shattered my glasses.
9: Please, Mr. Conklin, I can't stand this war of nerves. If you hold me responsible for those accidents, why are you so restrained? You've got high blood pressure. Use it. I mean, give me a good loud dressing down and get it out of your system.
11: Miss Brooks, such crude behavior would be unbecoming to the principal of a high school. To lose control in the presence of others is to betray ill breeding. Now then, would you be good enough to excuse me for a moment while I walk over to the closet?
9: Of course, Mr. Conklin.
11: Thank you, my dear.

0: I feel much better now. And here, I found a hammer in the closet. You may have it, Miss Brooks.
1: Oh, thank you, Mr. Conklin. I'll just take this. I'm sorry I dropped the hammer on your foot, Mr. Conklin.
0: That's all right. I have another foot.
2: Oh, Miss Brooks, could I see you for a minute?
1: Why, Stretch, school's been out for 10 seconds. Why are you loitering in the hall?
2: Well, I've been looking for you, Miss Brooks. I even asked Mr. Conklin if he knew where you were. But a funny thing, the minute I mentioned your name, he ran into the closet.
1: Yes, I know.
2: Why did he do that, Miss Brooks?
1: Quiet, Stretch.
3: Oh!
1: That's why. Now, what did you want to see me about, Stretch?
2: Well, Harriet Conklin wanted a full-figure picture of you for the yearbook, so I pasted your head to the lower part of the picture we took off the bulletin board.
1: I've never had a full-figure picture in the yearbook. I guess Friday the 13th isn't so unlucky after all, unless you happen to be Mr. Conklin.
4: Oh, there you are, Miss Brooks. Isn't it terrible?
1: Isn't what terrible, Walter?
4: Harriet Conklin just got the proofs back for the yearbook. Look at the snapshot section. Look here where it says, "This is our Miss Brooks."
1: Oh, let's see. Oh, no. Stretch, you pasted the wrong parts together. This is a picture of my face attached to a blubbery body wearing a black shark skin suit.
2: Gee, maybe there is something to Friday the 13th.
4: Oh, it's an awful break, Miss Brooks. Every teacher and student at Madison will see this. You'll be the laughing stock of the whole school.
2: Gosh, I wouldn't blame you if you bursted out crying.
1: Not me, boys. To lose control in the presence of others is to betray ill breeding. Will you excuse me a minute?
0: And now, Miss Brooks?
1: I just want to borrow your closet, Mr. Conklin.

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0: And now, once again, here is our Miss Brooks.
1: Well, it looked as if the day might end a little better than it began when Mr. Boynton took my arm as we were leaving the school and said...
2: Let's hurry, Miss Brooks. I'd like to get to Lakeview Beach while the sun's still out.
1: Oh, fine, Mr. Boynton, but let's stop at the house and pick up my French bathing suit.
2: Oh, you won't need a bathing suit, Miss Brooks.
1: Then why are we going to Lakeview Beach?
2: Because of that picture of you on the bulletin board. We've got to stop at the same spot where that picture was taken.
1: But why?
2: I noticed in the snapshot there was a Leptodactylus pentodactylus frog right near your left foot.
1: If you don't mind, Mr. Boynton, I'd still like to pick up my bathing suit.
2: For what?
1: If it fits the frog, you two can go steady.
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3: 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Bob Lamond speaking. Stay tuned now for Life with Luigi, which follows over most of these stations. 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

0: 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You just heard an episode of Our Miss Brooks, which originally aired Sunday, May 15th, 1949, 77 years ago today. Here's an episode of Father Knows Best. This episode originally aired Thursday, May 15th, 1952, 74 years ago today, titled Self-Reliance.
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Springfield and another half-hour visit with the folks in the White Crane House on Maple Street. Sit back and enjoy life with the Andersons, Kathy, Bud, Betty, Margaret, and Jim, as the head of this typical American household again sets out to prove that father knows best.

0: According to an old philosopher named Bovee, whom I've never heard of, it is seldom that we find out how great our resources are until we are thrown upon them. A firm exponent of this sage viewpoint of self-reliance is one Jim Anderson. However, little did Jim suspect what was ahead of him this noon when Margaret confronted him at the door with a telegram. Like this.
1: A telegram? From your folks, you say? Anything wrong, Margaret?
2: Oh, no. They're moving. Dad says they have to leave Toledo. He's been transferred to Omaha.
1: Oh. Honey, why are there never any hangers in this hall closet? I can't find any place to hang my coat.
2: Dad says they're moving right away.
1: I've been hanging my coat on a hook so long, everyone thinks I have a pointed spine.
2: Jim, how long is it since you've been back to Toledo?
1: Oh, I don't know. A long time.
2: Well, you ought to enjoy the trip then.
1: Yes, it would be very... Wait a minute. Enjoy what trip?
2: Well, they want you to come to Toledo.
1: I'm not going to help them move.
2: All they want you to do is look over all that stuff we have stored in their basement. Tell them what we want to keep and what we want to throw away.
1: Oh.
2: There's quite a lot. Some furniture and dishes. Trunk full of clothes. Your old saxophone.
1: Gee, I'd forgotten that thing. I wonder if I could still play it.
2: What do you mean, still play it? Could you ever?
1: All right. I was good enough for Hoagie Schultz and his campus cats.
3: Mother!
1: I used to take a whole solo chorus of Moonlight on the Ganges.
3: Mother!
1: I'd like to get a hold of that thing again.
3: Mother, has anyone called me?
2: Who are you expecting?
3: Nobody.
2: Oh.
3: But if Glenn should call, tell him you think I'm at the library. He likes the intellectual type. If Ralph calls, tell him I've locked myself in my room.
1: I bet he'll be glad to get that news.
3: He's so utterly old-fashioned. You'd think we were still living way back in the 1930s.
1: Way back then?
3: He's fuming. I mean fuming. Simply because I went to that dance Saturday with Glenn. I finally told him I never wanted to speak to him again as long as I lived.
1: Good for you.
3: So if he calls, let me know, because I want to talk to him.
2: Yes, Betty. Now, please don't bother us, because your father is planning a trip to Toledo.
1: Now, wait a minute.
3: You are, Father?
1: Margaret, I don't see how I can get away right now. There's a lot of things coming up at the office. And...
2: Oh, it would do you good to get away from that old office for a few days.
3: Why are you going, Father?
1: Oh, Grandpa and Grandma are moving to Omaha, and they want us to get our stuff out of there. Furniture and a saxophone.
2: All they meant.
1: Dad.
3: Bud, Father's going to Toledo.
4: He is?
3: To get a saxophone.
4: You can probably get one right here in town, Dad. What do you want to use it for?
1: I don't want to use it for anything.
4: Seems kind of silly to get one, then.
2: Bud, the reason your father's going to Toledo is to check over a lot of things he and I accumulated during the period when we had to live with my folks.
1: I wish you wouldn't always refer to it as the period when we had to live with your mother. Sounds like I couldn't support you.
2: Well, I didn't mean...
1: We just happened to move in there because we were...
2: Broke.
4: Well, Dad, speaking of trips, that's what I wanted to ask you about. Joe Phillips and me are planning one.
1: You are?
4: Yeah, for this summer. We're going to Paris, France.
1: Paris, France?
4: On a cattle boat.
2: On a cattle boat?
1: Sounds like a pleasant voyage.
4: Can I go?
1: I can just see you and Joe and the cattle strolling up the Rue de la Paix.
4: Well, the cattle aren't going right into Paris.
1: Where are they going?
4: Well, they'll... Joe didn't say.
1: They're probably just going along for the ride.
3: Bud, you can't go to France. You don't know a single word of French.
4: Well, that doesn't matter. Joe's uncle told us you can go anywhere in the world if all you know how to speak is just English.
1: All you have to do, then, is learn how to speak English, and you'll be all set.
2: Well, Jim, if you're leaving, I'd better start packing something for you.
1: Margaret, I haven't said I was going.
2: I think you'd welcome the opportunity to get away for a few days.
1: Well, sure, but...
2: Well, I know sometimes I get pretty fed up with the daily routine around here. You know, like I'd like to get away.
1: Sure, I know that, but... Hey, wait a minute. Maybe that's an idea. Why don't you go?
2: Me?
1: Sure. Be a nice change for you.
2: Oh, I couldn't go.
1: Why not?
2: Oh, well, I just couldn't, that's all.
3: Why don't you go, Mother?
1: You can decide what to do with all that stuff as well as I can.
2: Oh, I don't know. They're expecting you, Jim.
3: Mommy!
2: I've got too much to do around here.
0: What, for instance?
3: Mommy, how long does it take for this junk to work?
2: What junk, Kathy?
3: This old... Oh, hello, Daddy.
0: Hi, kittens.
3: This old hair tonic. I put a half a bottle on my hair last night, and it hasn't grown a quarter of an inch even.
5: You should have thought of all this before you got smart and chopped your hair off.
3: Aw, turned blue.
4: Lord Mesmer's got a cousin who was bald at age 19.
0: Well, now, there's an interesting bit of information.
4: They called him Shorty.
0: Well, that makes sense.
5: Hey, Kathy, did you hear about Mother? She's going to Toledo.
3: Are you, Mommy?
2: Well, no.
4: I'm going to Paris, France.
3: Oh, gosh, I don't get to go anyplace.
2: Well, I'm not going to Toledo. Your father's the one who's going.
3: Are you going to drop Bud off on the way?
4: Listen, Toby, Paris, France is a lot farther than Toledo.
5: And he's going with a bunch of cattle.
4: I am not. They're just going to be on the boat with us.
3: Why?
4: I don't know. I've got to ask Joe more about that. All I know is that it's a lot cheaper to go that way.
0: Now, there's probably a lot of wealthy cattle on there, and they're charging them more.
5: Oh, I'll get it. It's probably Ralph.
0: Ralph. Let's see now. That's the one she's not going to speak to anymore.
2: Jim, do you want me to pack your gray suit, or do you want to wear it?
0: Look, I'm not going on this trip. You are, remember?
2: Oh, you know I can't go.
0: I don't know why not.
3: I'll go.
2: Well, for one thing, I don't want to go alone. I never have traveled alone.
0: Well, it's high time you started doing it then. The average housewife gets too much in the habit of depending on her husband.
4: Yeah.
0: You get into a rut with all your chores here at home. You don't get out enough. Actually, you're deprived of the opportunity of developing any self-reliance because you have no responsibilities.
2: No responsibilities?
0: But it's not your fault, Margaret. If it's anybody's fault, it's mine. I should have seen that you had more chances to get away, to take trips alone. But from now on, I'm going to see to it that you do.
2: Jim, you know I can't just pick up and leave. There's a whole hamper full of clothes that need ironing.
0: So what? They'll keep. They'll be right here when you get back.
2: That's the whole trouble.
0: Is there any other reason why you can't leave?
2: Oh, hundreds of them. The man from the paint store is going to be here with wallpaper samples for our bedroom.
0: I can get rid of him fast enough.
2: And the PTA is getting ready for the room mother's tea. Mrs. Rodney has been appointed chairman, and I have to give her a lot of information on it.
0: Have you got the information?
2: Yes, it's in a folder.
0: All right, I'll give her the information. That's simple enough. You worry about these things too much.
2: I'm not worrying. It's just
0: that... If you'd run your house more like I run my office, if you'd organize things, you'd have worlds of time to yourself.
2: Oh, sure, sure.
5: It wasn't Ralph after all. It was Glenn.
0: Did you tell him you were at the library?
5: No. Glenn's awfully sweet, but...

0: I haven't got anything decent to wear, though.
1: Women never do have.
2: Father.
1: I better call the depot right now.
2: Father.
1: What is it, Betty?
2: Is there much difference in your and Mother's ages?
1: Well, there wasn't much difference in our ages until she reached her 35th birthday. Since then, the gap has widened a little.
2: Well, I think it should be highly considered. Now, take Glenn and me.
1: I haven't the time right now.
2: He's a full year younger than I am.
1: Well, that's not much.
2: No, it isn't now. But when I'm 40, he'll only be 39.
1: You better drop him right now.
2: Yes, Ralph's more my age. I wish I were speaking to him.
3: Dad.
1: Whatever it is, Bud, hold it. I've got to go in the den and make that phone call.
2: Don't hang on the phone too long, Father. Ralph might call.
1: I'll try not to, but you know how chatty those ticket agents are. You better run upstairs and see if you can help your mother get ready.
4: Okay. Daddy!
1: But I haven't time to bother with Kathy now. You go see what she wants.
4: Daddy!
3: No, I'll come with you and help you ignore her.
4: Daddy?
1: Where does everyone hide the phone book? I never can find that thing.
3: It's right on the desk next to the phone.
1: Huh? Oh. No wonder I couldn't find it.
4: Daddy, where are you?
3: Dad, how about it? Can I make that trip to Paris, France?
1: Oh, I don't know, Bud. I've got to have more time to think that over. Here we are, Lexington 227.
3: Joe's uncle says we can work our way across. Won't cost us hardly anything.
1: Well, you better wait a year or so. After all, you're only... Hello? Say, I'd like to get a ticket on the 4:30 train for Toledo.
4: Oh, here you are, Daddy.
1: That's right, Toledo.
4: Daddy?
3: Can't you see he's talking on the phone, Dopey?
0: Aw, turn green.
1: Kids, cut it out. What did you say? Yes, round trip.
4: What's a round trip?
1: Mrs. James Anderson. Fine. What time does that train leave? Oh, 4:30. Yeah. Well, thank you. Well, that's that.
4: Daddy?
1: Yes, kitten?
4: Can I have some of this stuff here to put on my hair?
1: I don't care. Do whatever you want to. Margaret? Margaret, you're all set.
5: What did you say, dear?
3: Dad, look what Kathy's putting on her hair.
4: He said I could.
1: What is it?
4: It's called Miracle Grow More.
1: Miracle Grow... Let me see that. Oh, my goodness. The scientific plant food.
3: Mom bought that to put on her petunias.
4: It says it's guaranteed to make anything grow.
1: It'll not only make your hair grow, but we'll have to harvest you every fall.
3: Boy, are you dopey.
0: Ah, turn violet.
6: Now then, Jim, what was it you were trying to tell me?
1: Margaret, all I said was that you're all set.
6: Kathy, for heaven's sake, what have you done to your hair now?
4: Oh, I was just trying to make my hair grow out faster with this stuff here.
6: Miracle Oh, good heavens.
1: All she has to do now is water it twice a day and keep down the weeds.
6: Well, this settles it. I can't leave.
1: What do you mean? This is no problem. All she's got to do is wash her hair.
4: Again?
1: Now, you hurry and finish packing.
6: But there's the meals and the children's clothes.
1: Look, there's not a thing I can't handle. You've just let yourself get swamped by unimportant details.
3: Meals are unimportant?
1: With my training in office procedure, I'll have this place running like clockwork. So stop worrying and get your bags packed.
6: Well, all right.
1: Bud, you carry your bags down for her, and I'll get the car out. Kathy, you wash your hair.
3: Dad.
1: Yes?
3: I'm hungry.

We will return to the Andersons in a moment. Greater happiness for more people. That's the result of many decades of proving that the American economic system is the best system in the world. Under this system, we've been able to outproduce any other nation, to turn out more goods and services per man hour, and to enjoy a steadily rising standard of living. Remember, the better we produce, the better we live.

0: According to Jim Anderson, the surest way for a wife and mother to lose her self-reliance is to stay too close to the shelter of home, losing her strength and confidence in the performance of a few childishly simple tasks about the house. And so, Margaret has been dispatched to handle family business in Toledo, while Jim takes over the trivial task of managing the white frame house on Maple Street. Like this. All right, kids, in the kitchen here. Attention.
1: What is this, the army?
0: No, we're simply going to have a little organization. I'm going to show you how...
2: I wonder if Ralph called while we were driving Mother to the station.
0: Betty, are you listening?
2: Sure, but you go ahead and talk, Father. I can hear the phone if it rings.
3: Daddy, is it true that bear grease will make your hair grow?
0: Kitten, now that Mother's away and I'm running the house...
3: Don't you have any bear grease?
0: Kathy...
2: For Pete's sake, what's bear grease?
0: Probably what they use for greasing bears. Now stop milling around, all of you, and listen.
1: Who's milling around?
3: Daddy, does my hair look like wire?
2: Hark.
0: It doesn't make any difference.
2: Hark.
0: Betty, what's this hark, hark?
2: I thought I heard the phone.
1: Boy, is she gone. She's hearing bells.
0: All right, now let's cut out this foolishness. While Mother's away, we're going to show her how easily we can run things around here. Are you listening, Bud?
1: Sure.
0: What's the idea of sitting there with your hands cupped over your ears?
1: It's like holding a seashell to your ear. I can hear the waves.
0: Bud.
1: I can hear you real good.
0: Take your hands down. Kathy, stop rubbing your fuzzy head. Betty, quit listening for the telephone. This is a meeting, and I want all three of you to pay attention.
3: We're listening, Daddy.
0: All right. Now, hear this. I sent Mother on this trip to Toledo for very definite reasons. I want to show her how easily things can be handled here with a little more organization.
3: Mommy runs the house all right.
0: That's true, kitten, but compared to running an office like I do, managing a house is simple.
1: Dad.
0: Oh, what is it, Bud?
1: It's almost 5 o'clock. I'm getting hungry.
0: All right, let's get things organized for dinner, and we'll run this meal like clockwork. Kathy, you set the table. Bud, you peel the potatoes, and Betty, you do the cooking. You see, that's what I'm talking about. System.
2: What are you going to do, Father?
0: I think I'll go out and see if the papers come yet.
1: Some system.
2: Now, wait a minute, Father. If I get the stove in this deal, what am I supposed to put on it?
0: Why, what you always put on the stove, dinner.
3: Where'll I set the table? In the breakfast room or the dining room, Daddy?
0: Well, there's just the four of us. We'll eat in the breakfast room, kitten.
3: Hey, there's stuff all over the breakfast room table.
2: Don't move those things. I'm cutting out a dress on the table.
3: I'll put the tablecloth over it.
2: You won't either. All my patterns are on there.
0: All right. Let's not get excited. We'll use the dining room.
1: Where are the potatoes?
0: Well, you won't find them standing in the middle of the kitchen with your hands on top of your head. Look for them.
3: What dishes do you want to use, Daddy?
0: It doesn't matter, kitten.
2: Not the good ones, Dopey.
1: I don't see any potatoes.
0: But they wouldn't be in the drawer with the dish towels. Look in the refrigerator.
1: Holy cow.
2: Father, are you going to let Bud go around in the kitchen in that shirt? He looks like he's been crawling under the house.
1: What's wrong with this shirt? Just a little dusty.
0: Bud, go put on a clean shirt.
1: I haven't got one. They're all in the wash.
0: Well, get one out of the wash.
1: They're not ironed. Mom didn't get a chance.
3: What are we going to have for dinner, Daddy?
0: Well, what we always have.
3: Shall I put on soup plates?
0: Yes, put on the soup plates.
2: We haven't got any soup.
0: Don't put on the soup plates.
1: I wish I was on a cattle boat.
2: Telephone, I'll get it.
0: Don't get into any long-winded conversation.
2: I just know it's Ralph. He always calls just at... Hello?
4: Hello, Margaret.
2: Oh, no. This is Betty Anderson. Mother isn't here.
0: Who is it, Betty?
4: This is Mrs. Rodney. I was to call your mother about the PTA.
2: Oh, just a minute. It's Mrs. Rodney, Father, for Mother, about the PTA.
0: I'll take it, Princess. You go out and get dinner started.
2: Oh, how I hate that Ralph.
0: Hello, Mrs. Rodney. This is Mr. Anderson.
4: Margaret?
0: No, this is Mr. Anderson. Mrs. Anderson is out of town, but I have all the information for you, Mrs. Rodney. You're calling about the PTA Room Mother's Tea?
4: Yes, I'm the chairman. Margaret was going to tell me about a recipe for the punch.
0: Well, I have everything right here in a book. We'll just run right through it.
4: Oh, dear, do you have a pencil?
5: Yes, I think I have.
4: Oh. What am I thinking about? I couldn't use your pencil. You're on the other end of the line.
5: Yes.
6: Hi, Daddy.
5: Excuse me. Kathy, where are you going with that laundry?
6: I'm gonna iron a shirt for Bud.
5: Kathy, wait.
4: Hello.
5: Hello, Mrs. Rodney.
4: I found a pencil. I'll take down the recipe for the punch.
5: Just a minute. Here it is. 5 quarts of ginger ale, 1 quart of grape juice.
4: Could we use something else? I know 3 or 4 of the girls don't like ginger ale. Couldn't we use pineapple juice?
5: Well, I don't know. It says here...
1: Dad.
5: Excuse me, Mrs. Rodney. What is it, Bud?
1: Betty doesn't want any potatoes, and Kathy doesn't want any, and I can get along without them. Do you want me to peel a potato for you?
5: No, Bud. Skip the potatoes.
4: Hello.
5: Hello, Mrs. Rodney.
4: I thought Mrs. Lippert was bringing the potatoes for the salad.
5: No, I was talking to my son. Now, about the punch, Mrs. Anderson has here in the book...
4: Oh, before I forget, will you be sure to tell Mrs. Ferguson that we'll have to use her car to pick up the ice? Mrs. Clark's husband has to use their car. Now, what about the chairs?
5: Chairs? That should be in here somewhere.
2: Father, do you have to camp on the telephone?
4: Well, I don't think we should get the chairs from the junior high school again. Last time, half the girls got gum all over their skirts.
5: Well, in the book here, it says...
2: Please, Father.
4: And I don't think we should try to have flowers on all the tables. Mrs. Love said her carnations are late this year.
5: Excuse me, Mrs. Rodney.
2: Father, Ralph may be trying to call me.
6: Front door, Bud.
5: Never mind, I'll get it. Somebody at the door, Mrs. Rodney. I'll call you back. Betty, go out and get dinner going. I'll answer the door.
2: I can't find anything to cook.
5: Well, open a can or something. All right, I'm coming.
7: Good afternoon. Is Mrs. Anderson here?
5: No, Mrs. Anderson has unfortunately left town.
7: Oh. Well, I'm Mr. Huber from the paint store.
5: Well, we don't want any painting done, not right now.
7: Oh, I don't paint. I brought out the wallpaper samples Mrs. Anderson wanted to see. I have them right here. I'll just bring them in.
5: Well, couldn't we do this at some more convenient time? Like midnight?
7: I think I have some patterns here you'll like for that bedroom.
6: Daddy, would salad oil work just as good as bear grease?
5: Kathy, I thought you were ironing Bud's shirt.
6: Oh, gee, I was, wasn't I?
1: Fire!
5: Did you leave the iron on Bud's shirt?
1: Fire!
2: It isn't on fire. It's just smoking. Throw something on it.
6: Gee, I forgot.
2: That's the coffee.
5: Betty, what's going on?
2: It's all right, Father.
1: I just got a brown shirt, that's all.
7: It's quite a family you have, Mr. Anderson.
8: Yes.
5: Now, Mr. Huber,
7: how do you like this pattern for the bedroom? It's called Volcano. We could use that in the kitchen. Here's another one that's quite popular. Flowers in the Mist.
5: Yes, I like that. We'll take that one.
7: Or perhaps you like this one better. Ivy and Hummingbirds.
1: Dad, excuse me.
5: What is it, Bud?
1: The organization in the kitchen is falling apart.
5: Just a minute, Bud. Mr. Huber...
7: Now, if your bedroom has a southern exposure, here's a nice one. It's called Waiting for the Robert E. Lee.
1: Dad.
6: Father?
1: Dad.
5: Just a minute, Betty.
1: Dad.
5: Yes, Bud.
1: I'm hungry.
5: Oh, no.
6: Help, Mom.
7: Now, Mr. Anderson, I have some others here that you might like.
2: It's for you, Father. It's Mrs. Rodney.
1: What are we going to eat, Dad?
7: Mr. Anderson, am I interrupting something?
5: Oh, of course not. It's always like this.
2: Father.
6: Mommy.
5: Margaret. You home? Excuse me, Mr. Huber.
7: I have some others to show you. Just take your time, Mr. Anderson.
5: Margaret.
9: Hello, Jim.
5: Oh, am I glad to see you. How'd you get here? I thought you were on the train.
9: Well, it's a long story, dear. What in the world is going on? The house is full of smoke and...
2: Mrs. Rodney's waiting on the phone. Do you want to talk to her again, Father?
5: No, never. Margaret, take the phone. Talk to her.
9: What's the matter, dear? Tell her I'm home and that I'll call her later, Betty.
1: Gee, Mom, it's sure good to see you.
9: Well, I've been gone a full 45 minutes.
6: Mommy's home. Oh, boy.
2: Thank goodness you're home, Mother.
7: Well, we're glad she's home, but let's not be hysterical about it.
5: The house fell apart.
7: Didn't either fall apart. It takes a little time to get things organized, that's all.
1: By that time, we'd be dead. Starvation.
2: Are you leaving again, Mother?
7: Margaret, whatever happened, that you missed your train at Toledo or something, I think it's all for the best.
9: Oh?
7: Yes, I've been thinking, there's really no reason for you to go to Toledo alone.
9: I thought I needed it for my self-reliance.
7: Well, I have a much better idea. No need for you to make that long trip alone. Your folks haven't seen the kids in a long time. Why don't we all go?
6: Oh, boy!
1: Yeah, we can eat on the train.
2: What if Ralph calls?
9: It's all right with me, dear, but I'd hate to take you away until you've done what you wanted to do.
7: What's that, honey?
9: Well, you were going to show me how to run the house with simplicity and efficiency. I wouldn't want to miss learning self-reliance.

The Andersons will be right back. 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

0: Well, the good ship Anderson had rough sailing this afternoon with Jim at the wheel. But now the regular skipper is back at the helm, and it's full speed ahead and steady as you go. It's a few minutes later in the Anderson living room, and the last remnant of the afternoon storm is being sent on his way. Like this.
1: Thank you for stopping by, Mr. Huber.
2: Thank you, Mrs. Anderson.
3: Goodbye.
1: Goodbye.
4: I can't understand it, Margaret. I'm an efficient man. I'm a capable organizer. What happened in this house when you stepped out the door? I can't understand it.
1: Well, dear, it was probably just one of those days.
4: I know darn well it wasn't my fault. My business depends on efficiency. Knowing right where everything is, knowing exactly what's going on.
1: Of course, dear.
4: How in the world did you miss the 4:30 train? I made the reservations myself. I got the time right, I know.
1: Well, you got the 4:30 right, dear, but it was 4:30 tomorrow morning.
4: How could that railroad have made a mistake like that?

again next week, and we'll be back with Father Knows Best, starring Robert Young as Jim Anderson. In our cast were Ted Donaldson as Bud, Gene Vanderpile, Rhoda Williams, Norma Jean Nielsen, Lynn Whitney, Howard Culver, Bill Foreman, and Don Stanley speaking. 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